0: Hello, friends, and welcome back to your weekly Linux talk show. My name is Chris.
1: My name is Wes.
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0: Today on the show, we're surprising each other with three separate topics with one big catch. I actually don't know my topic yet. I have prepared three separate topics for this episode, and I've put it out to a live vote for the live stream to pick which topic I will cover. So we'll find out live in the show. I don't really know yet. And then we'll round it out with some great boosts. We got some great support this week for Wes's birthday, some picks, and more. So before we go any further, let's say good morning to our friends at Tailscale. 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Hello, Mumble Room.
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0: Hello. 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
0: Live streaming, lowest latency stream with Opus Audio, if you think about it. So we decided, because we love doing this from time to time, because it's just fun for us, just surprising each other with three wild and crazy topics and finding out which each of us has brought to the class today. And Brent is doing show and tell first. He just got done traveling. He's back home now, and I hope recovered, or at least on the mend.
2: Recovering, let's just put it that way. I'm still figuring out, like, what did I used to do here? I don't remember. But because I've been gone for, what's it been, a month or something like that? I've been trying to get caught up with feedback. I kind of fell behind. And so if anyone, you know, didn't hear from me and they sent in feedback via our email, linuxunplugged.com/contact, it's not you, it's me. That's why I haven't gotten back to you, so I apologize for that. But there's one in particular that I thought would be kind of a fun dive for us today. So I'm going to read you a note that Marco sent in. Dear Chris, Wes, and Brent, after years of using cloud services, such as OneDrive and Google Drive and Photos, I'm thinking of switching back to my previous way of doing things, hosting things locally at my house. The reasons being the increasing worries on data privacy. One of the things that really triggered me, like Chris, was the article in the Wall Street Journal about the guy losing his Google account because of lack of judgment at Google. The fact that other people can look at your files and photos feels awkward as well. Plus, Google handing all his data over to the police without being charged officially, I really don't want that to happen. However, and here comes my question, I worry about what happens within our family files, photos, and videos if something happens to me. You never know what may happen in life, such as a sudden medical incident or a car crash. Working in IT myself, it's relatively easy for me to install, configure, and maintain products like Docker, Nextcloud, Jellyfin, Photoprism, Home Assistant, things like that. But I know no one can maintain a local server like I do in my family. My wife, brother, friends, they are typical end users without any form of understanding of how this technology works. That means that if something would happen to me, the nicely configured home server will run until the first technical incident happens, such as a software or hardware failure, some certificate expires perhaps, an update that causes some bug. My wife and kid would then be unable to see the files we cherish, the photos that we've collected, and the videos and other functionality such as home automation. It would also eventually fail. Cloud services don't typically have this problem, at least not on the same scale. As long as you pay the bill, they generally continue to work, not requiring any deep technical understanding. Do you guys think about these things? Is it a consideration when hosting things locally, and what could be mitigating actions I could take? Thank you from longtime listener, Marco, from the Netherlands.
0: Marco's asking the real hard questions there. And it's the bus factor, ultimately. And how much do you think about it when you're building your own digital systems?
1: Do you think maybe there's two subtly, I mean, they're related for sure, but subtly different questions? There's sort of the ongoing services, like the home automation, and then there's sort of like backups, history, documents. You know, they might not be able to access them, but do you have something in place so that those could be recovered and, say, migrated to a cloud service or whatever is available after you're gone?
0: Yeah, I almost feel like that might be the better thing to focus on, is making the data accessible through the backups, because the systems themselves can be very complex. And maybe without you there to operate them, not really something the family member actually wants, right? If they have all these complexities to them. And so they might not actually want the thing you built, but they might want the results of that thing. Like for me, if I had to think about how to make every single thing I create and set up at home sustainable and accessible to my family after I die, I think I'd probably never start. I think I'd probably never want to start the project. It's just because that's a huge project in itself.
1: Yeah.
0: That's a project for my project, Wes.
1: You don't even have time for the first order projects.
0: But if you solve the problem at the backups, so the actual data, the underlying data, the notes, the recipes, the photos, the music, the ebooks, whatever it might be.
1: I think probably the biggest problem is, you know, from the what it sounded like from the feedback, it's obviously privacy and security concerns. So you'd want those backups, I presume, to be encrypted. So that does add a layer of sort of like you can't just download some tar files out of, you know, a web interface somewhere. You got to go some steps. So probably maybe the meat of this is you need either some trusted people, or maybe you could go the route of having, you know, writing up documentation, pushing whatever scripts or tools you need to somewhere that's hosted externally, and have steps that, you know, your loved ones could

0: they might have to go above and beyond, but they would at least have a means to bring in an expert. Like, when I saw this email come into the inbox, my thought was, if this happened to me, I would expect probably one of you guys would probably offer to Hadiya to help her sort it out. And since all my systems are, you know, my servers at home are Nix-based, and a lot of the passwords I use, you guys actually know them. So
1: right.
0: You guys would actually get pretty far. I don't know if you'd be able to get to the backups, but you could get to the running systems. And so there's also like maybe enabling your local network of friends or something like that.
1: And you think, too, it can be tempting to think, I mean, you're right that the cloud services run as long as you pay them, but that's only true as far as like that product exists.
0: Yeah.
1: And so that'll work for a while, but it just points to a larger problem, I guess, is what I'm saying, where like folks that aren't even a little bit sort of digitally enabled, it means even if you have cloud services that are meant to be user friendly, when that old camera is no longer supported and you have to go figure out how to get a new one and add it in, there's still burdens that a lot of people just won't be able to do, or when that service just stops operating, you have to find a replacement.
2: This has gotten me thinking even more broadly about just like digital estate planning generally. Because for instance, like I've been thinking about, okay, well, I use my password manager as like the source of truth of trying, you know, or source of access actually to get into a bunch of other things. And so I guess that's one thing that I should probably share with someone. I think I have, I kind of forget, but there's like likely just a giant list of things that, you know, you should give access to your loved ones to enable even you to hire someone to, you know, because if all your data is, I don't know, sitting on an encrypted file system or something, well, that's not going to be much help if you hire someone to get in there, right? And so have you guys thought about that? Like, there, I know some services, like the big guys, have some like different rule sets that they go by for doing these kind of handoffs. But when you're doing everything self-hosted, or, you know, you've got 12 systems interacting, even with just a home assistant thing, have you thought about like all the other things that you should think about ahead of time?
0: It's a tricky thing, you know, because you have a hard time keeping track of what you don't know. And so to look at it from a perspective of somebody who doesn't know. And the home assistant one does hit, because that house or that RV would be chaos without that home assistant system. It runs so much stuff now. And it really makes life livable in a small space that is poorly insulated. And so
1: there's that awkward barrier too, right? Like once you switch those things, and then, I mean, I've just noticed it with when you have guests or whatever, right? It's sort of like, well, there's a whole non-standard setup that you're going to need to know to make this work. And it wasn't necessarily set up to work in the old style very well.
0: I suspect that the current system would run until equipment fails, you know, like, cause nothing auto updates. Everything I manually update, it auto downloads, but doesn't auto update. But
1: right.
0: Yeah, that is a hard problem. I wonder if there isn't some wisdom that the audience out there could share with us on this, because I think you could argue, well, if somebody knew Nix, they could recreate the infrastructure by looking at my Nix config, or if somebody had done it all with Ansible, you could look at the playbook and kind of recreate. So there's some, but that doesn't make it accessible to your friends or your family that don't know those things. And that gets trickier and trickier. And it's only going to become a bigger problem. My kids, and mostly me too, for the most part, I've only lived in a time with digital photos. Like, film cameras were absolutely around. My school had a film development lab, but
1: I don't have boxes of photos.
0: No,
1: I have a few photos, I guess.
0: I scanned most of those, and now they're digital. Now, like, you know, my folks and the generations before them, they have a lot of important memories on physical photos. But like me, my kids will never have that unless they print them out specifically. But it'll start as a digital photo, and so for their entire life, they are collecting data that they haven't even thought about how they're going to keep around, or if they want to keep it, or if they're just going to trash it. Like, they're kids. They take pictures of stupid things.
1: This is like, we're so early in it, right? Like, I mean, presumably, assuming our species survives and all, like, we'll just need to keep figuring these things out. We're going to have more and more data to manage, and we need, you know, it seems like we also need more easy ways, especially in the free software community, to let these things happen. Like, if you have like a private Nextcloud, If it is the same, you know, you do have that advantage. Like, we'd be nice if there was like a trusted network of like free software sysadmins for hire who could do this sort of thing, or just an easier sort of on ramp to be like, oh, well, there's vendors that I can just be like, here's the dump of my system.

0: system. Can you start running this for me?
1: Yeah, how cool would it be if you could have a next of kin kind of password that you put that in and it gives you like a SQL dump or whatever is appropriate, right? And you don't get administrative access, but you get the data, you get some of the structure.
0: Some kind of ripcord, like, all right.
1: Yeah. Oh. And then it shuts down the production system, notifies the admin, hey, by the way, the ripcord's been pulled. Maybe they're not there to receive it, but if they are, you know, then something's up. Maybe there's something to that. We haven't even started thinking about this. And then where I see people think about this the most proactively, you're not going to be surprised, is the Bitcoin community. Because, you know, one Bitcoin right now is worth like $30,000. And so people, when they have a number attached to it like that, they really start thinking about, well, how do I pass this on if something happens to me? Especially people that got in early that might have $1 million in Bitcoin or whatever they might have.
0: Something like, digital is suddenly very concrete.
1: Yeah. Yeah. And I think pictures strike a similar note for me. You know, pictures of my kids are invaluable.
0: Yeah. Yeah.
1: Yeah. I'd love to know. Let us know. Marco, thanks for getting us thinking all the way over there from the Netherlands.
2: Yeah. I would be curious if some listeners have gone through this kind of process, either, you know, with the big account holders out there or some self-hosted stuff, you know, if you have any insights, please share them. I think we want to dive a little deeper into this one.
1: Let's find out what Mr. Wes Payne wants to talk about.
0: I thought we could talk a little bit about Fleek, which is a new entry in the sort of manage all the programs you want in your .dot file sort of, you know, how do you set up your user environment on a new system? Obviously, it's pretty annoying to set up a computer just right if you're particular, if you need a lot of tools. It's annoying having different setups from each place, like your work machine, your home machine, maybe you got an on-the-go laptop that's different than your desktop, and oh, right, that one command just isn't here.
1: That's definitely a thing.
0: And it can be a pretty big time sink to, like, bother to get all of that stuff configured. Some folks use Nix and Home Manager for this, but like some things in the Nix ecosystem, it can be a little bit to go learn. If you just want to say, like, hey, I want these packages installed and a few configurations applied, yeah, Suddenly you're learning a whole new functional programming
1: Nix,
0: language.
1: And then Flakes and Home Manager on top of that. Yeah, it's a lot. So this is sort of designed to be a little simpler, but give you some of that Home Manager functionality?
0: Yes. Fleek is a user-friendly wrapper around Nix and Nix Home Manager, but the friendly Fleek command hides all the complexity from you. You can edit a 10-line YAML file, and Fleek harnesses the power of Nix behind the scenes.
1: And it's cross-distro, right?
0: It's cross-distro, yeah. You just kind of get it installed. It behind the scenes, it's made in Go, so there's just static binaries available. You can also use the power of Nix to run Fleek without installing it if you want, although that's a little more awkward if you're going to use the command line all the time. So to get started, it's pretty easy. What's nice about this is it's, you know, it's just your user config. So you, and with Nix, you know, you're not permanently installing anything. So low cost to get going, especially with Go. They've got binaries for all the usual systems on the GitHub releases. So just go give that a download. You will need Nix installed, right? This thing uses Nix behind the scenes.
1: Nix, the package manager, which can be installed on just about any distro and Mac OS.
0: Yes, yes. You don't have to be on Nix OS for this.
1: Right. I just want to make it clear because it's confusing. There's Nix OS, and then there's Nix, the package manager, which is cross-distro.
0: And Fleek points to, and it's not, I wanted to give it a try. There's a new Nix installer out there that maybe you haven't tried. Determinant Systems has a Nix installer of their own. That makes it pretty easy to get going. They auto-enable Flakes for you, which is still like an experimental feature.
1: Okay.
0: Works well. I gave it a go this time. Super snappy and fast. Still just a curl away, if you will.
1: Really? All right. And what distro did you try it on?
0: I tried it on Fedora.
1: Okay. All right. I got a sense that some of the people behind Fleek are Fedora users, too. When I went trolling through their GitHub the first time, Fleek came across the radar. And I love this idea because it feels to me like it's a product built on top of Nix, which feels ultimately like the direction this is going to go, because Nix itself is a bit of a learning curve, but building user-friendly tooling on top of that takes the power of Nix, but makes it more like approachable. That seems obvious.
0: I think you'll like this about the Determinant Systems Nix installer. They kind of list some of the platforms they support.
1: Yeah.
0: And of course, you know, macOS and the M1s, that's on there.
1: Never heard of it.
0: But so is the Valve Steam Deck. So is WSL2.
1: All right, now you got me.
0: So is stuff like Podman containers. So this helps you get Nix on systems, okay. And you can have Nix on a lot of systems.
1: So this would get the Nix package manager on my Steam Deck, is what you're saying.
0: That sure seems like it.
1: Oh, that's pretty cool. Nice work, guys. Nice work.
0: But yeah, right, as you kind of hit on, Fleek's designed for people who are not familiar with Nix. It can be a little overwhelming, this like initial Next learning curve, especially if you just want to get going. But Fleek is really easy. So I got it installed. You just download the binary, you do a Fleek init, and kind of gets things bootstrapped for you. And then you have a YAML file you can edit manually, or it's got an interactive command line. So let's say I wanted to use FFmpeg, because I love FFmpeg. I got to have that around.
1: Of course.
0: You just do Fleek add FFmpeg. And then in the Nix style, it kind of goes out there. It searches to go make sure that that's a valid Nix package reference. It adds the package FFmpeg. It writes any configuration files that might be need to get written. And then, like Nix usually does, like it hasn't changed anything. To actually go make your changes, you're going to run Fleek apply. That kind of goes and overwrites and, like, you know, builds the whole system, sets things up for you. And then it automatically adjusts things so that it's on your path. And after you've Fleek applied, you just run FFmpeg and you got FFmpeg now.
1: Okay, that's slick. And the other thing it looks like that is appealing to me is it seems there's a bit of a community around sharing their Fleeks, I guess, on GitHub. So you can go just like grab somebody else's Fleek file and use that. So say you had a perfect FFmpeg setup for the hosts. So whatever distro they want to use, we don't care anymore. They just get their Fleek on, get your file off of GitHub, pull it down, run it. And now they have like all of the binaries and all the files they need to participate in whatever show we're doing.
0: Yeah, exactly. Yeah, and there's like, you can just install any package basically in Nix packages. And then they have some stuff where they've got sort of by default custom configurations that make it integrate nicely. Fleek also has like a bling setting, which I think you would like, Chris.
1: Oh, yeah.
0: There's like a, you know, it's pretty nice by
1: Does
0: default.
1: Does it make my Windows wobble?
0: In the command line, basically. Yeah, like it installs a really nice Rust-based, you know, like sort of terminal prompt line for you automatically. It gives you a bunch of developer tools. It gets you some of those fancy newer like command line replacements like exa instead of ls or
1: right,
0: adds bat there. Yeah.
1: And it makes it all look
0: installs
1: good.
0: VS Code already. Yeah, it's a nice little setup, and you can just tweak it. It's just one little thing in your YAML, right? You kind of adjust it. It also looks like it's got kind of handy support for taking it with you, right? Like if you get this going, you probably want to put it in Git. If you do, there's some helpers built right in, stuff like auto pushing or auto pulling the configs. It also looks like it kind of parameterizes by the host name in the some of the configuration files it writes. So it knows which system you're on and can kind of figure things out.
1: Oh, that would be so. That
0: I haven't tried that part yet.
1: That's what's been pushing me towards Home Manager on Nix. And I am a little so like that's almost one layer I don't down the rabbit hole I don't want to go because it really feels like I am so committing to Nix forever at that point where everything I learned with Nix Package Manager would technically be applicable if I just moved over to Ubuntu and installed the Nix Package Manager. And it sounds like Fleek is kind of continuing that trajectory where I could absolutely take advantage of it on Nix on a desktop, but it would be portable. And if it is aware of my different systems, because I have a system here that's very specific. I got a laptop that's very specific. I got a workstation that's really specific to jobs. Oh, man.
0: Setup's easy, too, right? So you would go install Nix on the system, go grab Fleek.
1: Uh-huh.
0: And then if you've already got like your repo pushed up and you're building out a new machine, you go Fleek in it, and then you give it the path to the Git repo, which could be GitHub or GitLab or whatever.
1: Or just a URL.
0: Yeah. And then it'll go like pull it all down, get it all set up, apply it for you. And then, okay, so that's sort of like you want to go all in on Fleek. You're going to use Fleek to add things. You're going to use the YAML file. You can also just use Fleek as a way to sort of bootstrap and build out a Home Manager configuration for you.
1: Then just use Home Manager.
0: Yeah, and you can do that at any time. There's a Fleek eject command, which sort of sets a flag like, oh, you're doing it with Home Manager now. You don't use the Fleek stuff, but it renders everything out. And then you've just kind of got like templated out sort of, you know, a starter kit for a Home Manager config that you know you like from the Fleek world, which also kind of made me a little more comfortable because Home Manager has been something I want to play with more, but I'm in a similar boat where it's like, I'm still learning Nix here. I haven't done the whole migration. Fleek was easy. You know, you can turn it off if you don't want it, since it's just user stuff. And knowing that I can upgrade later when I want to go full Home Manager.
1: Yeah, you could always bail out at any point and just go full Home Manager for any reason, too. That's great just from managing your system. But Fleek seems like it gets really useful if you've got multiple machines.
0: Yeah, it does. It really does. Because, I mean, yeah, they've got that built-in Git support. So you kind of just you push it there, you pull it around, and you've got Fleek going. Now, I only just started playing with this week. It just kind of popped up. It's like alpha status.
1: Yeah.
0: Don't go migrate your whole life to this thing.
1: It's new, but it's look that looks... your rundown of it makes me very, very positive on it. I want to check it out. So if you also want to check it out, the URL is gitfleek.dev. And we'll have a link in the show notes, of course. All right. I'm going to be getting my Fleek on. I'm going to be learning more YAML, too, apparently. Goodness. Linode.com/unplugged. 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And it's a great way to support the show while you are checking out fast, reliable cloud hosting with the best support in the business. 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I mean, it's really nice when you get stuck. 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And the pricing, 30 to 50% cheaper than the hyperscalers out there that have really rigid platforms with rigid rules, rigid. And, you know, I think I glossed over the performance thing, but it's worth underscoring. We wouldn't be deploying everything we've built since we've gone independent if it didn't perform fantastic on Linode. And run our primary website, our distribution, back-end infrastructure, the show publishing process, it all goes through Linode and our community support infrastructure as well. They have 11 data centers online today with another dozen coming online this year. And across all of Linode's data centers, you can take advantage of great features like S3-compatible object storage, a cloud firewall that stops the traffic from getting to your rig, Kubernetes support across all of it, and more. In fact, speaking of Kubernetes, you guys, if you're still trying to wrap your noodle around containers and Kubernetes, and every time you get into it, it's just so laden with jargon, it just overwhelms you, I'm going to put a link in the show notes to an explanation of containers and Kubernetes for a non-technical person. 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All right, so I'm going to spin the wheel and find out what my topic is. I have not looked at the results yet, so I'll be doing that shortly. But first, I want to remind everyone that we have a meetup at the end of April, Saturday, April 29th, and there is a perfect location, we think. The Boston Harbor, downtown Olympia, with covered outdoor area where we can be on the marina, right there on the water, close to snacks, food, drink, and beautiful, beautiful scenery with great parking. And that'll be Saturday, April 29th. At 1 p.m., meetup.com/JupiterBroadcasting for details about that. And I also want to put a shout out or call out or whatever you solicit, ask for, request. If you are in the San Salvador area or in El Salvador area and work with Linux or know a company that uses Linux, please contact me, chris@JupiterBroadcasting.com, or send a boost in. Those are probably your two best ways to get me directly. And or, if you were in the area and would be interested in doing a meetup, should we do an El Salvador meetup? I'm going to be there in November, early November, first couple of weeks in November. And I'm going to figure out if there is interest in doing a Jupiter Broadcasting meetup in San Salvador. So please let me know. Give us a signal somehow so we can decide. I want you to put the word out too, because I'd also like to talk to Linux companies down there, figure out what the job scene is like and just figure out all that kind of stuff. And I'd love to land a few interviews with Linux companies and put them here in the pod. So let me know. And then last but not least, little PSA that I want to get out there is get your talks in. Get your talks in for Linux Fest Northwest. I'm getting low numbers. I don't like the numbers I'm seeing. I'm saying it's like red alert. We need people to start submitting their talks. Now you got a couple of weeks still, but here's what I want you to do is get your MVP talk in. Doesn't have to be the complete idea. You don't have to have it all finished. Get your proposal in. Because I want this conference to be just stacked with some of the best content in the world. I'd love to see people there that want to talk about Nix, people that want to talk about Ansible, other other things going on in the world with Linux, people that make, you know, people that use daily Linux and, you know, have tricks and tips to make that easier. Just anything out there that you have to offer, consider hosting a talk. It's pretty low key. You know, it's, you show up in a room, they make it all ready, easy to go for you. It's no harder than just, hey, you have to talk to a group of people, but they're a group of your peers.
2: You know, when I was in Berlin, I was told about a hack and tell that happens at Seabase, the crazy underground bunker thing, spaceship. Oh, I got it wrong. And I think that would be a great thing for something like Linux Fest Northwest, just like these quick 5-minute like lightning talks about something you built that you think is really cool that people might appreciate. So that might be an angle for folks who are attending and maybe traveling from far. If you want to just add something to the content, that might be really great.
1: I gosh darn tell you what, Brent, if we got enough JB crew members that submitted talks, which we should also do, we could maybe ask for like a JB room like we did a couple years ago. And then we could leave room in there for audience lightning talks, and we'd have control of the schedule. So that's something to consider. But we also need to get our own talks submitted. I'm trying to think of what I should submit a talk on. Have I done one before?
0: I can think of a few things. We'll do some brainstorming.
1: All right. I will put a link to the call for speakers in the show notes. You can also just go to Linux Fest Northwest website, but please do get it in there because we're looking at the early results, and I'm thinking, not so happy, a little concerned. So if you want to give a talk, and it is a great venue with a great room, because these are, it's a college campus, with a low-key, laid-back approach and a group of your peers that are just there to have a good time. And there's a lot of knowledge in our community to be shared. I think if we got just a small percentage of the brain trust in the JB community to do a talk at Linux Fest, it'd be an incredible conference. All right, let's find out what I am talking about today. Never done a show like this before, so I'm not really sure where this is going to land. Wow. This is not what I expected. So we gave the audience three choices. We try throwing Nix OS Unstable on my laptop live on the show and upgrade to Plasma and see where that goes.
0: Oh.
1: I share the story of the scariest software update ever. And not my story, but a story of what has got to be one of the scariest, most anxious, well,
0: now
1: and
0: I
1: anxiety
0: hear the
1: inducing
0: story.
1: And the winner by a few votes, 40% of the votes, did not expect this. Learn just enough to know why Noster or Noster matters.
0: Noster, no sir.
1: So we're going to talk about that. Noster, notes, and other things through relays. And I think a lot of people, when they think about this, they probably roll their eyes and they think it's a Twitter replacement. And that's kind of where, if you're like me and you have very little interest in more social media, you kind of just opt out. But that would be kind of like saying that HTTP is only for social media. I would think of Noster as a protocol to run decentralized web applications. It's a lightweight open protocol that, quote, has a chance to work, as per the project docs. And it's probably most famously immediately known for a Twitter replacement. That's what it kind of became known for immediately. And there's probably the most well-developed apps for Noster are like these Twitter clone replacements. There's also like some Telegram replacements and things like that. But I just wasn't super interested in any of that. But I got an insight recently, thanks to the Bitcoin Dad from the Bitcoin Dad pod, about where this is going. And then it finally clicked for me. And I realized this is one of those things that isn't going away. And I'll tell you why I think that is in just a moment. So this isn't a crypto thing. There's no cryptocurrency, but it does use cryptographic signatures, kind of like PGP or SSH. Probably more akin to thinking of it like SSH too, in a way, with identities and whatnot. And then it uses relays. That's what the notes and other things through relays. The protocol specs are all defined by Noster improvement proposals that become collected, and you can find them on their GitHub. The basics of the protocol is a WebSocket server, that's called the Noster Relay, that handles and stores just simple data structures called an event, which I think are like basically blocks of JSON or something. I mean, it's really basic. Noster clients are apps that can talk to the relays and can subscribe to a set of events and have a subscription filter too. There's no sign up or account creation for a client. Clients are identified with their public keys. So your identity is a public key. Every time a client connects to a relay, it submits a subscription filter, and then the relay streams back the interested events to the client as they connect. And there's relays all over the place, some that are pay, some that are free. Some relays can cache client subscriptions, but they don't have to. And clients basically handle all of the intelligence client side. The relays, as the project puts it, are dumb as a rock. And all of the innovation happens client side. And what they really underscore is dumb server, smart client model. The simplicity of the protocol allows devs, they say, to quickly leverage the open standard and put all the complexity and implementation on the client side. And it does seem to be working because there are already hundreds of different applications that have been created using Nostr. And the app experience is pretty much all defined by the client, which actually so far seems to be pretty impressive. It also means that essentially I can use one type of client. Wes and Brent could use their own different individual clients, and we're all sharing the same information because the protocol is open and the way to relay it is all open. So the platform is decentralized at its core, and the clients are compatible with each other via like a simple storage protocol for all of this. And where it all kind of, I think, as Brent likes to say, the rubber meets the road, is when you start to think about the future use cases here. As a Twitter replacement, interesting, ho-hum. But what about as a Silk Road replacement? This is going to happen. There are a couple of different proposals already out there and projects that have begun creating a completely decentralized, private, unstoppable marketplace that uses Lightning and Nostr to basically build out a marketplace that has no centralized server, has no centralized authority, and seems basically is about as unstoppable as BitTorrent and Bitcoin. It is an interesting bringing together of the stack, bringing different open protocols together. And this is one of the many ways. Another way that I think is going to be really fascinating and is a lot more positive is the Podcasting 2.0 community is looking at this type of stuff for ephemeral chat rooms. So imagine live chats powered by Nostr, where when we do a live show, a chat room dynamically spins up that is for that episode. It exists during the episode. When we complete the episode, it's available as like a JSON file that could then be linked to or rendered or played back with in sequence to the podcast. It could be implemented in the podcast client on the mobile device. It could be implemented on the web. And you could also see these other kind of things where you just spin up an ephemeral chat and then associate it with something. Where everybody uses their client of choice. It's a lot simpler than something like Matrix, a lot less heavier. Another system could be for like back-end communication between applications to do like a negotiation or something like that. But the one that really kind of made it click for me was the Silk Road replacement. Because that just seems like when you start thinking about decentralized payments, decentralized marketplaces, the first thing that's going to happen is services on the fringe that are excluded from society today will leverage anything that gives them an opportunity. So the first things that will start using Nostr is going to be this kind of stuff that maybe you're not super comfortable with. I mean, some of these marketplaces will probably be completely innocent. Others are basically going to be a new Silk Road. And the technology will get used for good and bad. And I think it's going to paint this technology as probably a negative in the tech press for a while, while it has this beginning phase. Now, I think there's other positive things that we already see in Stack Exchange replacements, Substack replacements, messaging platform replacements, and of course, social media platform replacements. I will put a link to an awesome Nostr list, which is like one of those classic awesome lists. Guys, go through that thing. It'll blow your mind. Now, do you need to worry about it today? My assessment, no, not really, unless one of the applications you look on that list appeals to you. I think it's not really relevant in the Linux community.
0: Are you using it?
1: No. I will probably play with it more and come back with a report at some point if I deem it necessary. But for the most part, I think it is a technology that the Linux community shouldn't dismiss. We should prepare ourselves for the inevitable, this tech is bad because it's being used to circumvent authorities and that FUD that always gets tossed around because it's a technology. It's not an intention. It's not an emotion. It's a technology. But I don't think we really need to distract ourselves with it at this moment. It's really in an early build phase. If you're a developer and you're kind of looking for the next cool new thing, definitely worth taking a look. If you enjoy new developing communities and technologies and like to be part of something as it's getting established, definitely worth a look. But, you know, if you just want to sit back and wait for us to tell you when something interesting that's applicable to the everyday Linux user's life, I think it's still going to be some time.
0: Jupiter Broadcasting Relay when?
1: Yeah, maybe. I might actually set my own up. It does look, I love that kind of stuff, but I just don't get the sense that there's a lot of relevance today if you're not like a heavy social media user, or if you're not disenfranchised with some of the existing chat platforms, or if you're particularly interested in decentralized networking, then probably look into it. But that's my report, gentlemen. What do you think? Are you going to check it out after the show personally?
0: Well, I was already somewhat interested. I like the sort of minimal relay, specification, open standard. I don't know if I have anything to put in it yet or read from it, but I'd like to understand it better at least.
1: Yeah. Yeah. What about you, Brett? What would it take for it to kind of tickle your, okay, this is worth my time to dig in?
2: Well, I think that awesome list is where I'm going to start. I feel like sometimes when a new technology like this shows up, you imagining what it can be used for is kind of the hardest part at this stage of its sort of evolution. But there's got to be some super useful stuff in there. So I think I'm just going to start there and cruise through. And I wonder if I can find something that I can convince you both to start using with me.
1: That would be a fun twist. And I'll note that some of the best information I got, like really just like level-headed, removed, detached from the hype. Funny, I think that's even more ironic now that I say this. Came from the Rust community that's interested in Oster.
0: Whoa.
1: Yeah. There's a building Rust community over there that's building a lot of the back-end tooling in Rust.
2: Of course.
1: And they have a really good, I'll link to it in the show notes if I think I can find it. They have a really good rundown on why that community thinks it's a sound technology. But it's early days. It's going to be fascinating to watch.
2: What I'm quite interested in is the combination, is the comparison between IPFS and Oster. They seem like maybe they can solve some similar issues. So I'm going to really look forward to that in the next year.
1: Maybe.
2: Or so.
1: Yeah, maybe. Decentralized persistent storage on a decentralized messaging system.
0: Maybe you want to use some IPFS links in your Noster notes.
1: Bitwarden.com/Linux. 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
0: And now I think it's time for the boosts.
1: Boostagram. We got some fantastic support. A lot of it for Wes's birthday.
0: Thank you.
1: Frozier comes in with 700,000 sats.
3: Hey, rich lobster!
0: What?
1: And he was boosting in from last, from episode 2 weeks ago. From last episode, but 2 weeks ago, so not last episode. and using Podverse. So some insights into the introductory versus technical questions that have been floating around on the show. You guys have been the best resource so far in my funny in hindsight goal of becoming a Linux power user. I know what he means, right? Like, you think, how hard could it be?
0: Right.
1: Continuing on. From the start of a complete noob 6 years ago to now, you have walked the line perfectly. In the beginning, I would have browser open as I listened, and I would frantically Google words like SSH, Bash, and GNOME, and rsync, et cetera, just to try to keep up. I was a puppy trying to run with the big dogs. Thank you for the education. That's great. Thank you for the value, Frozier.
0: So sweet.
1: I think I know what he means, because that's me, like, with a lot of, like, the financial podcasts and radio shows. I'm like, I have barely any idea what they're talking about, but I'm trying to keep up the best I can.
0: Just like washes over you, and you know, you learn more and more of the words, and then the sentences start to fill out and you get more context.
1: Definitely. I feel like it's that with the car repair channels I watch too. I think I prefer to just go all in and then sort of backwardsly figure out what I need to piece together to get to the objective I have. So I definitely jive with that.
2: I did a search recently for fuel making happeners, but I couldn't really find any information on that. It's a weird, sometimes yeah, it's
1: gotta,
2: so niche.
1: Yeah, you gotta be careful. Special lingos like GNOME can throw you sideways. That's why we choose to be professionals and we respect the pronunciation. At deleted came in with 99,999 sats. That's a Wes birthday boost.
0: What?
4: I hoard that which your kind covets.
1: Coming in from Fountain says, was there something we're celebrating? I just can't remember. Must not be that important. Just kidding. We love you, Wes. Don't believe all the mean things Chris says about
0: you. Aw, thank you, Deleted.
1: Oh, he's learned that by now.
0: We love you, too.
1: Thank you, Deleted. Yeah, Wes knows. You know, the Wes will just throw it right back. Wes is he's a cool guy until you start challenging him during Linux Action News prep. Then he'll throw down. That's the only time, though, I've really ever seen Wes throw down. It's during Linux. But, you know, you get a good result. At when 1109 comes in with 84,000. And 81 sats. You guys, I love you. Using Fountain to boost it all in. I was talking to a coworker about all the AI stuff, you know, what it's doing, what it could do, mostly doom and gloom stuff. But he said, quote, what if instead of the scary stuff, AI brought about a kind of Star Trek utopia, allowing us to spend our time coming up with new things and pushing whatever we want, or pursuing, I should say, whatever we want. Obviously, there are some practical hurdles that we would have to overcome, but who knows? Maybe it's AI that solves some of the biggest issues in society today. I'd love to hear what you guys think. I love that take. Before we even turned all the lights on and started the stream up and anything, Brent and I were talking about how I've noticed the people with the most to lose are panicking the most mm-hmm. about AI, and the people with the least to lose are like, let's see what happens. This is going to be neat. There's something to the fact that AI could challenge the establishment a little bit, not to frame it in this way, but if you think about it from somebody who is, you know, what they call a capital allocator or a VC funder, they matter more when you need $400 million from them. They matter a little bit less when you just need $50 million. And if certain tooling, like some of these GPT toolings, can make your team a team of five people instead of a team of eight people or a team of a dozen people, it's going to make those VCs and those capital allocators less important. It's going to mean smaller businesses can scale up and do things that larger businesses could only do before. And it's going to disrupt things a little bit. And whenever that happens, we start to get a little scared. And I tuned in CNBC the other day, and all of their guests were asked the question, what scares you about AI? What's keeping you up at night about AI? And that's where they're starting the conversation right now. So it's going to be a little bit, and I think there is probably some reason to be somewhat concerned. I don't mean to be laissez-faire or Blair or laissez-brent about it, but, you know, my outlook is let's bring the chaos, I guess.
0: Well, it's like everything, right? I mean, it's more technology. It does have a lot of transformational power, and we could use it to lift all of ourselves up, will we?
1: Yeah, it's like sort of the theme with Noster. It is a tool. It is a technology. It will be used for good things and bad things. We'll inevitably hear about somebody getting arrested that used one of these GPT tools to create some sort of fraud, right? It's going to happen. That'll be part of the process we go through. Doesn't mean we throw the tooling out, in my opinion. And I guess part of me figures kind of unironically, how bad could it be if the robots took over? I mean, think about what a poor job we're doing. The meatbags of Mostly Water are just crap at leadership. Maybe the robots would do a better job. Dexbot comes in 69,420 sats. What you did there.
4: I hoard that which your kind covet.
1: Boosting from the podcast index directly for last week's episode, Keep Your Darn Secrets. Dexbot says, just listen to episode 503 and 504, and I have to say that I really love how y'all covered both the technical and human aspects of the Nextcloud project. It's helped move Nextcloud up in my home lab to-do list.
0: Nice.
1: I think, Dexbot, you'll feel like it was a good choice. I was hesitant, even though we've used it in production successfully for a while. I just didn't really want additional complexity at home. I didn't appreciate how much Nextcloud can be used as a backend for a bunch of different apps that I now use, and now I have a common place for files, pictures, authentication. It's just like an API platform that I can plug into apps that sort of brought everything together for me.
0: It does seem like it's especially useful. I mean, it's useful all the time, but especially useful if you are just starting out because you don't have this big pattern. You're not already like doing all these different Docker Compose services or whatever. You can get by with a lot of things that start at Nextcloud, and then maybe you migrate to something more specialized when you get there.
1: Or maybe they keep you. You never know.
0: Exactly.
1: Magnolia Mayhem comes in with 39,443 sats. It's a zip code boost. That's a cool zip code. 39443. Yeah, I'm a little jealous of having 443 in the zip code. That's awesome. Also, to pad things out, I'm leaving some what three word locations. Oh, great. Where I have listened to JB shows in the past. I wish what three words was way more common. This is such a great way to divide the world up into a grid pattern that makes it so easy for meetups. We could just give out three words.
0: Yeah, boom. Here, right there.
2: Up to now, we've been failing, clearly.
1: Listeners, if you don't know what I'm talking about, go Google what three words. There's I don't know if that's the open source version. There's also the open source version. God, that's cool. That must have taken forever to type out, Mayhem. You crazy. So do you got the location over there, Wes? Did I stall long enough?
0: Oh, yeah, I did. And then your postal code near Tucker's Crossing, Mississippi.
1: Tucker's Crossing, huh? That's nice. Makes me think of Star Trek.
0: User 406-237-5244-580986 boosts in.
1: Oh, wow.
0: With 40,960 sats. I'm putting my sats to correct your pronunciation. It's not ChatGPT, it's ChatGPT. Thanks for all your great podcasts. I've been listening since somewhere before episode 400. Did I get that right? Is this Jippity?
1: Yeah, that tracks, right?
0: Mm-hmm.
1: That does track. And 40,000 sats, is that low?
0: That buy us a Jippity?
1: I think it might. Oh, wow.
0: Thanks for the sats, user.
1: Dexbot came in again because Dexbot's a maniac with another huge boost, 31,909 sats. Not my current zip code, but it's nearby the same state. It's a zip code where I grew up. Pick this one special for the extra nines. All the best wishes to Wes for his happy belated birthday.
0: Thank you, Dexbot. This appears to be Columbus, Georgia.
1: I do want to get down to Georgia one day.
0: Mm-hmm.
1: If I could get my slides into my RV, I could maybe make it to a few of these
0: places.
1: Step
0: one, then step two.
1: I need an RV tech guy. Somebody in the Pacific Northwest that's an RV tech guy. My goodness, reach out to me. You're going to put your kids through college with me as your client.
0: You know, Brent seems like he's got the makings of it.
1: Honestly, if Brent was here or Jeff, if I had some help up there, I probably would be trying to diagnose it myself. But at a certain point, I just throw my hands up. My kitchen slide broke again, listeners. It's horrible.
2: Sounds like we have a project for the end of the month.
1: Oh, yeah, I could wait. Yeah, maybe. Yeah, during the April meetup, we'll drive you up there and we'll hook our peepers on it. See if we can't engineer a solution. Gene Bean comes in, 30,180 sats, listening to It's a Trap from Cast-O-Matic. They write, I think I've moved since sending what I believe was my first of the zip code boost. So maybe Gene Bean did kick it off. Here's another one to agree that Brent's Nextcloud coverage has been awesome. Personally, I'm looking forward to getting a fresh Instances Hub 4 running soon and migrating my data from the Snap version I'm using today. All right, so 30180 West Payne. Do we have a location?
0: 30180. Postal code in Georgia. Near Villa. No, let's see. Douglasville. Near Douglasville.
1: All right. Well, Georgia meetup needs to happen. Obviously.
0: Seemingly. Yeah. Wow.
1: Yeah. Todd comes in with 20,141 sats. Send it in a zip code boost. Well, thank you, Todd. Todd sent that from the podcast index. And a little behind the scenes, listeners, is Wes is creating a system that automatically grabs these boosts, assigns an ID to each one of them, and puts them into the dock here for us. So this is a cool way to kind of over time begin to build a history of who's boosted in using our own infrastructure, which could be, well, that could be very fruitful one day. So do we have a location for Todd, Wes Payne?
0: Loudoun County, Virginia.
1: All right, Brent, write it down. Joe Hill comes in with 40,000 sats using the podcast index from episode 505. This is my favorite podcast of all time. Aw, geez. I've been listening to JB since, I think, 6 months before they got acquired by Linux Academy. All right, so coming up almost on what, 4 years? Maybe 3.5, 4 years? 5 years? How long ago was 2018, guys?
2: Years. Definitely years.
0: I care not to think about that.
1: God. Many pounds ago and many years ago. I always listen to Linux Unplugged every week and will continue to listen for many years. I use Pocket Cast because it has all my history. If I could import that listening history, I would switch over to a 2.0 app right away. Joe Hill boosting in from zip 15613.
0: Somewhere near Orchard Hills, Pennsylvania.
1: Oh, beautiful, I bet.
0: Danny 42 boosts in with a mega row of ducks, 22,222.
5: This old duck still got it.
1: There you go.
0: You convinced me to switch to NixOS, and now I just wish I tried it before. I absolutely love it.
1: That was my first reaction, too. It's like, ah, dang it. I waited way too long to try this out. Absolutely. Thank you for the big boost there, guys. And we have a few more to wrap us up that were under the baller amount, but we still absolutely appreciate.
2: Yeah, 15,000 sat boost from Paulo Pereira, boosting in with the podcast index. Hello, longtime listener since Linux Action Show, about 2005 era. Can't really remember.
0: Whoa.
1: Woo.
2: Ex-Patreon contributor and current party member. And first-time booster.
1: Right on.
2: I'm boosting from Lisbon, Portugal. Just listened a couple of days ago about SimpleX chat that you mentioned, and I'm really liking it. It'd be great to bring someone from the project to talk about it, and a plus one for more in-depth hands-on shows. As an example, how to set up a SimpleX relay. You could do it while doing the show, explaining and sharing some steps. Maybe even start something like a wiki or a general steps section on the website that would start in an episode but could be contributed to by the community throughout the show. Keep up the great work. 500 more, please.
1: Well, thank you very much. I think we've experimented with some of that. I'm not opposed to it. It would definitely have to be a community initiative because when we ran it in the past, they generally would fall behind. And then you'd have this guide that was no longer really applicable and that became embarrassing for us. It was a thing. But Wes, you set up that that SimpleX chat server, the backend server.
0: Oh, yeah.
1: What do you think? Is that it's still running? Was that a difficult job? Was it just like a Docker compose and a couple of variables and you're good to go?
0: Yeah, pretty much.
1: Yeah, I wonder how we could do that. There might be a way where we could be a little more clear about how we stood it up in the show that would be useful, but not boring. That is definitely something I will start noodling around. I think that's worth considering more. Thank you for the suggestion.
2: Snapdragon boosted in with 10,000 sats using Podverse. In Linux Unplugged 505, you mentioned giving Tuxedo OS a review. It would be great if you took it one step further and purchased a Tuxedo Infinity Book Pro 14 for the review. The Linux laptop market is so small, getting to hear about the manufacturers other than System 76 would be great content. Much love from Cincinnati. P.S. I'm typing this on a launch keyboard.
0: How does 99 watt hours sound to you, Chris?
1: Oh, does it have 99 watt hours?
0: That's what this graphic seems to suggest.
1: Yes, please. That has been an issue of mine before. You know, so I think the reason why you see more System 76 reviews, Snapdragon is System 76 is more proactive with sending out review units. And they have people that are dedicated to doing that. I think we've probably been offered a Tuxedo review unit maybe once, maybe. It's been a really long time though, if we have. And so the reason why that makes a difference is, well, I'd have to be making a lot more money to buy every cool Linux laptop that comes out because there's usually a few a year. And every now and then I do buy them. You know, I do. I bought my X1 Carbon and
0: Thunderbolt 4. Yeah. It's got two USB-A ports, full-size SD card reader.
1: Okay. What is it based on? Is it based on a
0: magnesium chassis?
1: Is it based on a Clevo?
0: That I don't know.
1: Because I think, I mean, that's probably similar to some of the other, yeah.
0: Max
1: I think,
0: 64 gigs of RAM.
1: Yeah, looking at this, I think it's kind of similar to some of the other rigs that are out there, which is not bad. Not necessarily bad. They're getting to a good place. And everybody has to make their own choice. But for me, I'm not even exaggerating. Brent and Wes can confirm. I have a literal stack of Clevo laptops in my living room here at the studio.
2: Too many.
1: There's probably at least 8 in that stack of laptops. And all of them have died over the years for various small reasons that just sort of leave them inoperable. And I mean, I have ThinkPads and Dell XPSs from a decade ago that are still running. Everybody has a unique individual experience. That just has been my experience. And so if that is a Clevo machine, I would have to kind of think about it. It looks like a really great one, and they have really come up high in quality. So if I was going to spend my own money on it, they'd really, that's a hard call. It's a hard call. I imagine the same hard call a lot of you out there are having. If only there was some sort of like review system, some sort of system.
0: How would that work? Lucas Burlingham boosts in with 9,999 sats. Happy birthday. Thanks again for the wonderful content. Aw, thank you, Lucas.
1: We did get a lot of really great support this week. And personally, it's made me smile to see all the birthday boosts coming for Wes.
0: You guys are the best.
1: And, you know, there's just something really nice about this model because we hear from you guys and it generates this conversation and this feedback and also forces us to follow up on topics that we completely lose thread about. It makes us reconsider things. It's more than just the value of the sats. It's just been a really valuable conversation.
0: Well, so. You know, especially this time because we pre-recorded early. And so it's been a bit. We've got a lot of boosts. It was just fun kind of taking a little peek at the top of the mailbag to be like, oh, look at all these boosts.
1: Yeah, it is. It makes you feel like people recognize the hard work. And you compound that with there are weeks in a small business that aren't great weeks. And so when you see the support coming in from the audience, regardless of what sponsors are saying or partners are saying and things like that, it's like the people that really matter supports there. That feels so good.
0: Sam H. boosts in with 5,000 sats. I looked at LogSeq about a year ago when I was looking to switch from OneNote. I got a good impression. It has some great features, but the lack of folders seemed like a problem for me. I'm currently using Obsidian plus Sync Thing, and, well, still some OneNote, especially for work, but I like the idea of a folder of markdown files that theoretically is independent of the app, whether that is Obsidian, Zettler, Markor, Nextcloud, etc. Yeah, I mean, I think that's true. You definitely get the markdown part with LogSeq, but it relies a lot more on the sort of,
1: queries.
0: You know, the blocks and the graphs and the connectedness of the layer above than just the folder layout, which works for me, but... Yeah, it's not for everyone, that's for sure.
1: My noodle just takes to the folder layout better. So that was definitely a thing that I was having a hard time with. That's where Joplin does seem like a little more to my workflow, is that I can create a bunch of different structures. Like I have a folder for each car, I have a folder for the RV, I have a folder for their servers, you know, just sorts it a little bit easier for me to kind of find stuff. Maybe it's less noise to my eyes when I'm trying to find information.
2: Can you give us like a little update? How's it going? It's been a few weeks since you talked about Joplin. You still actively using it?
1: Yeah, I've been using Joplin combined with a VS Code plugin, and that has been really nice because Joplin's UI is just slow for me. But using it with VS Code has been fantastic until this morning. Now my VS Code plugin just quit connecting to my Joplin local instance, and I don't know why. So I don't know. Maybe I'll have a better take later, but I like that. Opie 1984 comes in with 5,999 sats using Fountain and just says, birthday booze!
0: Aw, thanks, Opie.
1: Faraday Fedora also came in with 9,999 sats and said, happy birthday to Wes.
0: Mm-hmm.
1: He says, I hope the boss gives you the day off.
0: He sure did.
1: Yeah, we took Sunday off. It was really nice. I worked on my broken RV. RGH comes in with 2,671 sats coming in from Fountain.fm, boosting my zip codes. AKA postcode where I live, 2671 West. Yeah, actually. Yes, we should have. Although I'm
0: it could be a postcode in New South Wales in Australia.
1: Yeah.
0: Let's see if that's right.
1: I mean, when you start throwing around postcode, that's kind of how I know. They also said to keep up the great work. Oh, stop it.
0: Our dear A. Kenji over in the Matrix points out Joplin has a terminal user interface. Have you tried that, Chris? No. Looks pretty neat, actually.
1: All right.
0: They threw a screenshot in the chat, okay. And I'm kind of impressed.
1: I bet the interface is faster. Actually, you know what? If you're just doing Markdown anyways, why the crap not? That does look actually usable. This is the thing about Joplin. That's what I just love about it. I keep finding this kind of stuff. So great.
2: McLang boosted in 17,955 sats.
1: Ooh, thank you.
2: Hello from the homeland of Alinus himself. I've been a JB listener since the Lunduke times and have enjoyed every show and every second. This booth is both one quarter of my zip code and my first foray into the value for value land. Thank you to the whole JB crew and keep up the great work.
1: Well, that's their first boost. That is a very generous first boost. Thank you very much. We really appreciate it. And using the podcast index, I think this is a great way to get started. You don't have to switch podcast apps if you're not ready, and you just get Albie and then go to the podcast index. Well done, McLang. Well done. Now, Wes, did you track down that location there? It seems a little tricky in there. It's a little tricky.
0: The boost is both one quarter of my zip code and my first foray into the V4B land. Yeah, okay, well, let's take this.
1: Yeah.
0: Let's multiply it by four.
1: Right.
0: And then
1: you have the location. And while you do that, Brent, why don't you read the next one?
2: Yeah, Magnolia Mayhem comes in, 3,999 sats. Happy birthday to Wes. This boost was composed in NeoVim over a 3-hop SSH chain before copying to Albie because it's a birthday boost and those should be fun.
0: Magnolia, how did you know that's just what I wanted?
1: That's the perfect gift. The nerdiest boost you could think of.
0: And then update on McLang's location. It seems to be a postal code in Arkansas. Aileen? How do you boys think you say that one?
1: Aileen?
0: There's an A in there.
1: Yeah. But I'm thinking you just drop the A altogether, okay. You know, because you just throw letters in there.
0: Lean for short?
1: Yeah, lean.
2: There's an E on the end. Is it Aileen-y? Some people do that kind of thing.
1: We'll have to let us know. There's only one way to find out.
0: Only one way.
1: We need a local expert.
0: Samir boosts in with a row of ducks. I've been following you since the Lunduke days, mainly the Windows Action Show April Fool's episode. First time boosting or messaging. Just want to wish you all a happy day off.
1: Amazing.
2: Nice.
0: You long timers coming out of the woodwork.
1: I know.
0: It's something else. It's special.
1: It is like extra special. And it's always enjoyable how people mark the eras of JB history. And I think it's great. Lunduke obviously means you've been around for a while, you know? And I love that. So thank you very much for coming. And you know how many times people also say, I've never reached out before. I've never emailed. I've never talked to you before. But I've been listening for over a decade.
2: Yeah.
1: That's me too. All the podcasts I listen to, I've never written in until Boost came along. And now I boost into the ones that support it regularly. But until then, my whole life, I've never written into a podcast. Isn't that funny?
2: You know, that same thing happens at our meetups. Like Ben in Berlin, who I met, he's been listening like since the first show JB ever put out. And he was like, this is the first time I ever, you know, reciprocate.
1: Wow.
2: It was amazing.
0: That could be you next, listener. Hey, speaking of boosts, user 865 boosted in with 10,000 sats. Listener for a few years to several JB shows, first time booster. 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
1: It is a good app.
0: Thanks for the solid content from 87420, which is in San Juan County, New Mexico. Also thought there might be some interest in this little project I've tinkered on. And then we've got a link to NixOS ButterFS Pi, a repo over on GitHub, and you'll find it in the show notes, building a ButterFS root NixOS on a Raspberry Pi 3.
1: That is interesting. To me, ButterFS and the Raspberry Pi are just two great things together. It's a great file system for that use case, especially if you can hang an SSD or two off of it.
0: And then check this out too, which kind of like fits awesome with the Pi. On a new tag in that repo, GitHub Actions builds and uploads an image to the releases on GitHub so that that can be downloaded and flashed directly to the drive running the Pi. And then user 865 has been running this on a Pi 3 for a few months now with a scanner connected by USB that's syncing over sync thing. Works great.
1: Wow.
0: Love it. That's a great success story.
1: Thank you for sending that in. And we'll put a link in the show notes. And we're going to round it out now. Thank you for the fantastic support. It's really a wonderful thing to come back to. Marcel comes in with 2,099 sats from Fountain and says, happy birthday to Wes. Follows up with another 1,706. For my notes, I use a mix of markdown files and the back of envelopes. And yes, it's a big mess. Yeah, but I keep meaning to try something.

0: am fond of their notes, checkbox lists, reminders app, and the web app. Most replacements I found either don't have notifications or a web app. Would be interested if the community knows of a good app for me. He followed up saying that he is trying out Obsidian, though, and so he's curious if that's been working for people. Keep is great. And the only way I have avoided getting sucked into it is just by not letting myself use it for anything serious. Like, it may be a flight or something, but I know I get sucked right into Google Keep.
1: Yeah, I kind of try to keep the reminders and stuff separate. I've just been migrating my groceries and some of those other things into LogSeek just the past couple of weeks, which has been going decently, actually.
0: Okay.
1: But that does not answer the case, right? Having a web app, maybe you're on a system that you don't control, you don't have a place to run an app, that's a harder problem to solve.
0: Yeah.
1: Kaspeland Busin with 3,690 cents. About the question to donating to an open source project, I was looking at Linux Server.io. If I could send some sats through a QR code, I would have done that. If I'd seen splits, I would have loved it. Too bad only old school payments are supported.
0: I know how you feel, Koss. I feel that way these days, too. And I think the Linux Server IO guys should get on board, because I have noticed the self-hosted community definitely likes the boost. And if you think about it, it makes sense. You can self-host your entire infrastructure for a financial tool. That's amazing. You can be your own bank. You can have multiple different projects. You can integrate it with different stuff.
1: Could have a Linux Server IO custom Lightning image ready to go, you know, host your whole stack.
0: I hope they wake up to it eventually. I think once the crap coins get done taking their beating from the regulators and the market, and we get through macroeconomic conditions, people will start to figure it out. And I bet Linux Server IO folks will be some of the first projects, just because we have a lot of their users in the self-hosted community, and the self-hosted community has really embraced it.
1: Gene Bean boosts in with 6,666 sats across a series of boosts.
2: Coming in hot with the boost!
1: Wondering, how have you replaced Apple Music?
0: Yeah, so, not great, really. So what I experimented with was creating a bunch of local playlists using Apple Music, and that kind of kept me using Apple Music. I am shocked, appalled at how bad the playlists are on Apple Music. There is not a single one of their curated playlists that I can just hit play on and enjoy. And they have thousands of them. They're constantly coming up with new ones.
1: That's really disappointing.
0: They all suck. And it's in weird ways. It's like songs that don't go together, like, you know, Oil and Water, just like totally incompatible vibes. And they're putting them back to back. And you're like, what's happening here? So I really look forward to getting off of Apple Music. The problem is I just don't want to curate a collection of high-quality music. I want a collection of beautifully sourced FLAC files. I don't want to make the collection, and I don't want to store it. So I've just been using Apple Music because they got the gosh darn lossless.
1: Right.
0: And I put it locally on the gosh darn Pixel, and it just works. But now I'm listening to like the same 100 songs since I've switched to the Pixel. I'm not even kidding you. It's starting to drive me crazy.
1: So, thankfully, audience, podcast. If you're an Apple Music out there, share some playlists with Chris. He needs it.
0: Yeah. Yeah. Help me out. Give me some ideas. Hey, I noticed a lot of you are using Podverse Fountain as well. And I got to say, great choices. Podverse has some fantastic updates for Android users. Latest update has brought the crash rates down on Android significantly. Huge gains there. There's still some work around, I guess they're getting like an Android system non-responsive error for some devices, so they're still sorting some of that out. But another big win, the F-Droid build size has been reduced by 66% because they now have platform-specific builds for F-Droid, thanks to some help from the F-Droid team. And so I love on Graphene OS, I got to get that right, because you can have a completely free stack, load F-Droid on there, and Podverse is in there, the whole thing, 100% GPL top to bottom. It's fantastic, right? And then Podverse has a membership plan where you can support the development if you like. 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Of course, if you want to keep your podcast app, just get Albie. Get Albie.com, then go over to the podcast index, find the Unplugged program on there, and you can boost right from their webpage, or you can boost from our web player on our website. Thank you, everybody who did boost in. We had a lot of support this week. It was great to see for Wes's birthday, and just with the extra recording window we had, we appreciate you all. Now, Wes, you've got a pick that I think you've been using on the daily, likely in anger sometimes.
1: Indeed. Did you need a new diff tool? You might need a new diff tool if it's written in Rust.
0: Yeah. Oh, yes.

0: just third rust mention in one episode.
1: Okay, no, it's not really a new diff tool. It's not going to fully replace diff. It's diff-tastic, though. That's the name of this handy-dandy diff. It's a structural diff that understands syntax. So it's not for preparing patch files or sending patch files. It's for interfacing with humans. If you've got a big, complicated diff, you've changed some code, you've just changed a file, you want to understand what those changes are without just being told, oh, that line has some characters that are different. Enter diff-tastic. It supports a whole bunch of languages, including some obscure ones, so it probably supports the language you use every day. And it works pretty good on just Markdown and plain text files, too. I was just using it the other day. I had to ChatGPT clean up some text for me, you know, like kind of replace some special characters, maybe swap some words here or there. And I wanted to compare that with a few other engines, as well as just make sure that I had a handle on all the stuff it changed from the text I gave it. And this thing would just, you know, it highlights it in red and green side by side on the terminal. It's just a much better diff. And for some kind of really nasty cases where Git just doesn't, like regular Git diff doesn't fully understand and kind of shows you a big old messy change that doesn't make it clear, Diff-tastic does a better job. And there's some integrations with editors out there, plugins for stuff like VS Code and Emacs. There's also some settings in Git if you want to use it right on the command line. Or it's a Rust app, so there's just binary releases on the GitHub. You can download it. You don't have to. So it's really easy to try, like, on a work machine. You just kind of download one little library, mark it executable, and give it a shot.
0: And, of course, maybe you already said this, but it's packaged in Nix.
1: Sure is.
0: So
1: up to date. Yeah.
0: Well, there you go. That was fun, guys. I enjoyed your topics very much. Brent, I'm glad we got caught up on some feedback. We have some more that we'll be covering in the future. And Fleek definitely looks like something to be checking out. And my take on Noster is don't dismiss it, but don't distract yourself with it just yet unless you want to build something. We'll have links to everything we talked about today at linuxunplugged.com/506. Also, I'd like to personally invite you to join us live. We do the show at noon Pacific, 3 p.m. Eastern, over at jupiter.tube.
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0: Indeed. Indeed. 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Thanks so much for joining us on this week's episode of the Unplugged program. And we'll see you right back here next week.

0: Hello, friends, and welcome back to your weekly Linux talk show. My name is Chris.
1: My name is Wes.
2: And my name is Brent.
0: Hey, gentlemen, coming up on the show today, we've been giving KDE Linux a spin, and we'll give you our first impressions in just a little bit. Plus, I just made a bunch of big updates to my Hypervibe distro. Yeah, it's still a thing. And I'm going to see if we can get Wes to get it installed and up and running live during the show. In fact, during the second half of the show, he doesn't even have the whole show. Then we'll round it out with some great shout-outs, some picks, and a lot more. So before we go any further, let's say time-appropriate greetings to that virtual lug. Hello, Mumble Room. Welcome in.
3: Hey, Chris. Hello, Brent.
0: We got a real small on-air. And then look at that big old quiet listening up there. It's glistening with the quiet listening. That's nice. Thank you, everybody, joining us there and in the Matrix chat, making it a live vibe. And a big shout-out to our friends at Defined Networking. 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It's a project we love. We've been following it for years, and it is so exciting to see the Managed Nebula product get to something that you can recommend to businesses, friends, and family. 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And Nebula has a decentralized design that you can completely self-host or you can use their managed product. So for your home lab or for a global enterprise, Nebula is ready to go and is already used in some really amazing production instances. I'm talking, let's just say there's Nebula going down the road out there. I set up my first lighthouse this weekend.
1: Is that right? Good job.
0: Thank you. Yeah, that's where I'm starting. I'm going to do a lighthouse and a mobile device. I did kind of cheat and I used Nebula Manager, but it was really nice. It's great actually. Nebula Manager is great because one of the things it did for me is it created a template config file that's just about ready to go. And so then I just went in there, bop, through it in like 2 minutes max, and I had a lighthouse. I was like, oh, that was nothing. So I feel like the process is beginning. And then I think the next thing I'm going to set up, just because this is how I roll, is I think, maybe there's better ways to do it. I'm open to input, but I think I'm going to set up a DNS server on the same box that's my lighthouse, have it do a name resolution for both Nebula and external stuff. What appeals to me is, like, I can build at it like this for my home lab and understand it and understand how it works, and I get access to everything, right? 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Well, Texas Linux Fest, October 3rd through the 4th at the Commons Conference Center in Austin, Texas, is just 18 days away. Probably about 10 or so days until Brent needs to hit the road from right now.
1: Maybe 8? 5. I heard 5.
2: Yeah, I'm feeling like more like 7, so got to pack.
0: Well, you got to think about it this way. If you've got 7 or 8 days to leave, then you've got 4 or 5 days to fix whatever you need to fix before you can hit the road. So
2: I still have a leaking roof, so I got to get going on that.
0: We have a big update on how we're doing coming up in the show later on. We've been stacking support with the audience's help for Texas Linux Fest. It's been really awesome. And I think with the incredible support we've seen from the audience and the fact that we just ticked over our 12th anniversary, I think we should officially hold the Unplugged birthday party at Texas Linux Fest. So we have a meetup on the books. If you go to meetup.com/JupiterBroadcasting, we have an Austin Unplugged birthday party on October 4th during the 12 p.m. lunch hour. Remember, that meetup page is in Pacific time, so I put it in for 2 p.m. Pacific time. Is that right? 3? I can't remember. But I put it in so it equates to, either way, it's at lunch during Texas Linux Fest. And there's a real nice place. It offers burgers, coffee, beer, cocktails right nearby with indoor and outdoor seating. So I think we'll just walk there. And we'll hold the 12th anniversary birthday party for Linux Unplugged on Saturday at Texas Linux Fest. It should be really fun, I think. And I think also, I'm going to say, grab the BitChat app. While we're there on the ground, why don't we all organize with BitChat? I think there's no servers required, no accounts required. It's just location and Bluetooth and IP-based. So get BitChat. We'll have it linked in the show notes. Open source, we've talked about it before. Could be a great way for us to just communicate.
1: Yeah, that's a good idea.
0: As you get in the area. And we do have our link. We're trying to raise support to get to Texas Linux Fest. We were going to do the commercial sponsoring route, but nothing's really worked out. And so the audience is stepping up in a big way to make sure that we can get down there and do what we do best. Cover these special community events like nobody else does or can. And so we'll have a link in the show notes. You can use PayPal, Venmo, or Onchain, or Lightning to support us. And you can put a little message in there. I'm kind of playfully calling it a fake boost. You can also, of course, boost us and put a message in there for going right into our fund to get us down to Texas. And I also think you could consider picking up a VLUG identification item, like a hat or a T-shirt, at the Jupiter Garage. We have a couple of new ones up there that you could put on and get identified by the team right away. You can find that at JupiterGarage.com. I wonder, did we get the new hat colors on there?
1: Ooh, good question.
0: Yeah, I don't know.
1: I'm excited already. I mean, the schedule for Texas Linux Fest is up now.
0: It's looking good.
1: Mm-hmm.
0: It's looking real good. And you're on Saturday.
1: That's right, yeah.
0: Everybody should come see Wes's talk on Saturday.
1: After our meetup.
0: Yeah, yeah. And then right before the after parties, which there'll probably be several of. So you could grab yourself a VLUG identification item, so that way you stand up from the crowd at JupiterGarage.com. Of course, we have the boost, and we have the playfully titled fake boost, if you would like to support us that way. We'll have a link for that in the show notes. And we'll have an update on how we're doing in just a little bit. But KDE hit a new release stage in this last week, and we wanted to take a look at it. We've been talking about it on and off to our bootleg members, and just wanted to get everyone caught up really quickly. The KDE community that makes the Plasma desktop has also now started creating their own distribution. And it's built by the KDE project to sort of feature the Plasma desktop and Plasma technologies. And we've entered into, it's alpha, but it's not alpha. I mean, how are they calling?
1: I mean, they do call it the alpha release of KDE Linux. At least Nate did over in his blog post.
0: It's like the next alpha, I suppose. I mean, the reason why I'm trying to make this clear is, it's still early days, everybody. But it is a new operating system intended eventually to be at a spot where you could daily drive this thing that would showcase Plasma and KDE software in the best light that they feel, that the developers feel. And they would try to highlight modern technologies in there like Wayland and ButterFS. So I think what's notable is they're calling this a testing edition now. So it's still considered alpha, but it's at the stage where they want to get public testing. So in there right now is an unreleased version of Plasma. Plasma 6.5 is in there right now. And so you can get to play with the latest and greatest stuff that way. And I know immediately you're probably thinking, as you listen to this, boys, why do we need another Linux distro? Why? Well, this is what the KDE project says. They say, quote, KDE is a huge producer of software. It's awkward for us not to have our own method of distributing it. Yes, KDE produces open source that others distribute, but we self-distribute our apps on app stores like FlatHub and the Snap Store and Microsoft stores. So I think it's natural for us to have our own platform for doing that distribution too. And that is an operating system. And so that's kind of what they say. Now, Brent, there's Neon though.
2: Yeah, Nate has some words here about Neon because, well, if you remember, that was the old version am I supposed to call it that? But that was the version of Linux that they were putting out for developers and those of us who are, I don't know, interested in finding bugs to give it a shot. Chris, you were running that for a long time in the studio, too.
0: Yeah, indeed.
2: At least Nate says KDE is not canceled. However, it has shed most of its developers over the years, which is problematic, and it's currently being held together by a heroic volunteer. While Neon continues to exist, KDE Linux therefore does represent duplication. As for unnecessary, that I'm less sure about that. Harold, myself, and others feel that KDE Neon has somewhat reached its limit in terms of what we can do with it. It was a great first product that KDE distributed some software and prepared the world for the idea of KDE in that role, and it served admirably for about a decade.
0: Hmm.
2: But technological and conceptual issues limit how far we can continue to develop it.
1: I mean, I can definitely understand preferring, even in an alpha, what they've got going now to putting things together the way KDE Neon did. That said, I mean, I ran it for years. We ran it at the studio for years. It really did work well.
0: Yeah. Yeah, I think during his heyday, it was actually a really great showcase. I guess I do empathize with the idea of that was our V1, and this is our V2. I can kind of connect with that.
2: And it feels like, you know, designing something like this 10 years ago versus designing it in, you know, with modern applications and construction in mind, of course, they're going to come up with a very different product.
0: All right, Big Pain. So they keep saying it's a modern, it's a modern design. What do they mean when they're saying it's modern? What does that mean in today's Linux distro parlance?
1: Yeah, we do live in an interesting time where people are building all kinds of new, wacky, different versions of Linux. This is not using OS Tree or Bootsy like we've seen over, like when we talk about our UBlue friends. I guess they're using Arch as a base, but then they're using a tool called Make OSI that produces like a operating system image file. And then under the hood, you get a ButterFS main partition with a system subvolume that is your sort of like writable world. And then they're using EROFS, which is like a read-only file system that the kernel has, a modern take on that. And so they ship these images that they build as these EROFS read-only file systems that get put on your file system and managed by systemd with update CTL. And there's a whole suite of systemd tools for this.
0: Right. So you update with systemd. That's crazy. It's fun. It's not the best UI, but it's fun.
1: And then, of course, right, that can hook into like the systemd boot stuff. Right now, this does only work on UEFI systems. And so you can have like the A, B, or, you know, different versions that you can roll back to. And there's a lot to like in terms of you really just download a new file system image onto your hard drive. It gets kind of rigged up a little, you know, with just a little bit, connect a few dots. And then it seemed I was doing some poking, mostly because it foils a lot of like the sort of KExec stuff I like to do. They do actually load the PMEM module that I needed in the initramfs already, right, which I had to extract out of the unified kernel that they boot. But they're using something where basically systemd boot passes an EFI variable that tells it which drive it booted from, and then it can just use the GPT partitioning to figure out what your root is automatically, and it sort of like auto-generates these mount units for you. And then on top of that, KDE Linux is making sure that this EROFS, so it's like it mounts the ButterFS system is your actual root, but then immediately before you ever get anywhere, it mounts this read-only to just the slash user part. And so all of that comes from their pre-built images.
0: Ah, and where you're living is in this subvolume.
1: And that's where stuff like, you know, Etsy and other places that you can write to.
0: And is home in there too, in the subvolume?
1: Yeah.
0: Yeah. Yeah, okay. That's actually a pretty clever way to lay it out. I like that they're, when I looked at it first, I thought, oh, okay, they didn't do home as its own partition. No, because it's in that subvolume group.
1: And, you know, they actually listed explicitly things like Nix or other tools like, you know, if we don't do, they were originally at some point in their design doing a fully, like, immutable, just like at root, but they felt this gave them a lot of the same guarantees, but with a little more compatibility. Although I did very quickly try to install Nix, and it was kind of failing because it was trying to write under user local, I think, which was still read-only and so still was breaking some things, but I didn't try that hard.
0: So this has been one of my questions is, and you just touched on it, who is this ultimately for? And I guess what you just alluded to is there is some flexibility in the underlying system because one of the groups they're clearly targeting is developers. They say, quote, you want to participate in KDE's QA process and find issues or early bugs, or, quote, you are a KDE Plasma developer, are some of the groups they implicitly state on their website they're targeting is developers. And so my concern is, a lot of times, an immutable system is a little too rigid, and you end up doing everything in DistroBox or everything in containers because developers need tools. They need libraries. They need all the crap that they use to build their particular applications with their particular workflow, with their particular preferences. That's where an immutable distro can be a little bit of friction. And if you're trying to make something where people can come and build applications for the Plasma desktop, they're going to need to be able to, you know, I don't know, what would be a basic closure setup for you? And could you get that working on something like this?
1: Yeah, I mean, I do think you are probably going to run into some limits. It does support Homebrew, so you can get Homebrew going. It's kind of like a lot of these modern systems. If it sufficiently sideloads cleanly, then you can kind of make it work maybe with some modifications or some you know, jerry-rig support that you might need. And of course, you know, for a lot of stuff, especially with KDE, there's, you know, Flatpaks are very first class. So even if you want to develop some on KDE software, because they do have a section in their wiki that kind of addresses like, well, here's how you might go about developing non-KDE software? And how do you, what if you want to work on the distro itself? And so there's various setups. I do think, right, containerization or things will probably come into play. They do mention DistroBox as well.
0: And Docker.
1: Yep. Yeah. And systemd system extensions is another tool that they seem to be adopting in a pretty first-class way.
0: That felt like when I come next time I come back around to KDE Linux, that I think I want to play with.
1: And that lets you kind of do another take at this, like, overlaying, right? You can be like, oh, hey, I want you to overlay these files on top of my, what I've already got going on slash user to then add this extra, especially with systemd where, like, you can override and hook in new units and lots of things.
0: They do say in the documentation, though, install at your own risk. This could break things. And I think that's the takeaway for this entire distribution is install at your own risk. It's still early. And that said, Brent, I know you've had a little bit of time with it. We've all just spent, you know, kind of the weekend with it. I'm curious what your first impressions were.
2: As soon as I hit download, it was the excitement. I think anything coming out of the KDE project I've been a fan of for a long time, and we've been hearing
1: about...
2: We'll
1: note your bias here now.
2: Yeah, there I is do a actually bias think, for sure.
0: No, I think that's worth mentioning is I think all three of us, we've become over the years pretty impressed with what the Plasma desktop has achieved and the KDE apps and ecosystem and the consistency that they've achieved. So you're right, Brent, but I think they've earned it. They've earned it by producing and being there year after year.
2: And if you look at the transition from the 5 series to 6 series and how smooth that went, it's really impressive from that team. And so I think I've been excited about this coming since we heard little murmurs about it. What was that, 6 months ago, something like that? So it's nice to see it finally come out. And yeah, sure, I'm biased and excited. So that was the first going into it emotion that I felt. Now, I did, of course, see some differences, like the download is a .raw. That was a little new for me. I don't believe I've installed anything from a .raw. Typically, you know, you get an ISO or something like that. And I wondered if that would give me any issues. But, you know, this being an alpha, I thought I'm just going to give it a quick test in a VM. And that's plenty fine, maybe, for a first go around. And that booted up just fine if you, you know, give it enough space and all of that stuff. What I ran into quickly, though, was I had issues partitioning. And I know, Wes, you were like, I didn't have any issues at all. But something about my setup gave me issues in the installer.
1: Yeah, I installed it probably like 10 times overall just because I kept tweaking and trying stuff. And all of them worked.
2: And I don't know what I did. I obviously tried to troubleshoot it quite a bit, and I did make some progress, and I ended up, the auto partitioning wasn't really working for me for whatever reason, so I ended up doing it manually, and even then, I would get to the install process, and it would chug for a little bit, and then eventually get some IO errors and things like that. So it could very, very, very well be. It's my particular setup.
1: How did you break your virtual hardware?
2: Why is everything always breaking around me? So I did the smart thing and wrote that raw image to a USB drive and figured, go bare metal, baby. And so I gave that a shot today. And strangely, that excitement was still there. And I still didn't have anywhere to install it because I didn't want to wipe the entire framework maybe an hour or two before the show. But I get a sense you guys might convince me to do that after the show. But I did get it running and ran into a couple little bugs, like Plasma crashed one time. And I did have some errors doing updates, but eventually an image came in and I realized these are huge. I know the installer told me, hey, you're going to need at least 40 gigs to install this, as opposed to what typically we see, like 8, 16 gigs, something like that. So I know there's stuff that's a little different under the hood.
0: If the images are big, and if you've got a big, fast internet connection, it's no big deal. And if you're on a slower connection, you really feel it.
1: They weren't even that fast to download. I have a pretty decent connection.
0: Yeah, you do.
1: And it was still, you know, a few minutes.
0: Yeah, when I did the update CTL update or upgrade, whatever it was, at first I thought nothing was happening. And then I realized that that progress bar was just taking a real long time. It was just at like 1 or 0%.
1: It does have a fancy little colored progress bar, though.
2: That's
1: once
2: true.
1: It,
2: it's
1: you know,
2: nice.
1: Gets anywhere.
0: Yeah. And once that image is downloaded, it switched so fast, I thought it failed. So there's that for it. It's got that going for it. I'm curious what your impressions were just kicking the tires, Wes.
1: Yeah, I like it. I mean, it's a very lean system. Pretty much everything's just in flatbacks, a little bit in the base system, as little as they can, I think.
0: Yeah.
1: So it's pretty snappy, which is nice. You know, it comes from a pretty nice little Arch base for what you do get in the base system. I was trying it out in a VM. I did try it on hardware at the end, too, but in my first install, I noticed that my mouse was totally upside down, but in a way where, like, clearly, like, where you clicked was now no longer where anywhere that was drawing the mouse. So you kind of had to guess. It was just like a little, you know, a few millimeters above that.
0: We run into that every now and then.
1: Yeah.
0: This is not unusual, but I saw other folks reporting that issue as well.
1: And so I just thought, like, is this some weird issue? You know, there's a lot of ways that could happen, but it was just a plasma issue or some way that they were plugging it all together. Because not only did it not do that at the login screen, but then after I did an update, it totally went away. So, and I could see because I was running over a couple of days that, yeah, they've clearly got their CI all hooked up and it's pumping out like daily or nightly images that you get updates for. I don't know that they have like the binary diff stuff that they eventually want to be able to do happening right now. So, you know, do be aware of that if you're on a paid connection.
0: Yeah. Yeah. If you're metered, you might maybe wait because I'm sure it's under very rapid development at the moment.
1: I do think like if you're someone who really likes fresh plasma and wants to live dangerously, if you can already make a system like this work where you are doing stuff in containers, you're happy to run stuff in Flatpak or as browser tabs, then like for that kind of workstation, it'd be totally fine.
0: Well, I asked you guys earlier, who's this for? And I'll tell you what my use case is I want to check out Plasma from time to time. And I'm like, why not spend the weekend in the latest Plasma?
1: And now that you've got the, you know, a functionally atomic setup.
0: Yeah.
1: While it is like this brand new setup and maybe you're on these unreleased versions and all that, like that sharp edge is at least somewhat blunted by the fact that you can roll back if you do have a known good state.
0: That's fair. That's fair. You have that sort of safety net.
1: I'm not saying go switch all your business employees to this, but, you know.
0: No. I mean, it right now is very much, it's an MVP. It ships with Dolphin Console, Arc Spectacle, Discover, Info Center, System Settings, and a couple other system-level apps in the base image. And then Kate and Firefox are installed via Flatpak. That's pretty much it, boys.
2: Lean.
0: It is. Which I don't mind. Discover is installed, already pre-configured to look at FlatHub. The one thing that really stands out, though, when you're on a really lean system and you open up Discover, I don't know what they're using to pick what shows. But like, so if you wanted somebody to be able to sit down and install this and be able to maybe just add some of the most common applications, that's not what's on the front page of Discover. It's like a random selection of apps. So you really have to know what you're looking for, which is fine. But it'd be kind of cool just to have, you know, maybe like a curated selection of like the most go-to apps that people need to get their system working and functional, just right there. I was really happy to see ButterFS on root. Nice to see that. And they also have Zed standard compression, as our friends would say, enabled by default. They also have the SSD flag turned on. But ultimately, my impression was Plasma 6.5. I get to play with Plasma 6.5? What? This is great. I don't have to mess up my whole system just to go play with Plasma.
1: This is another case, right, where, like, since they do have all the automation set up, you just get these stamped output regular snapshots of what the trees look like. I don't know the exact details, but
0: some of the stuff that actually really tickled me in 6.5 has been in Plasma at least for a couple of releases. But just for an example, the remote desktop stuff is so nice now. You go into System Settings, Remote Desktops, in that there's a section for it. You enable a user, so I turned on, I added my user, and then you check a box. And then it gives you your IP, and so I went over to another computer, I installed KRDP or whatever it is, put in the IP address, set no other settings, hit enter, and entered my username and password, and I was remote controlling the Plasma, that Plasma machine, that KDE Linux machine.
2: Over Wayland
0: on both systems, on both ends, no problem. Really good performance. Like, I could move the windows around with the wobble and everything. Now, obviously...
2: With the what? What did
0: you say? With the wobble.
2: With the wobbles.
0: You got to have the wobble, right? I want the absolute latest version of the wobble. I want nightly wobble, okay? And I have it now. And the remote desktop, all that stuff, like the things they've been adding to Plasma, it's so well refined and comes together in 6.5. So who's it for? I think it's for people that want to just experience Plasma. Maybe you're creating an application and you want to see how it works on kind of like the reference Plasma desktop. Because I think that's what this is striving for, is the reference Plasma desktop. And for some users, that's going to be very appealing to them. For other folks, it might be something we check in from time to time. But, I mean, does it feel like an alpha? A little. But like you're saying, you can always revert. Like Nate, he's been running it for months. on the daily. So it's getting to a point already.
1: I do think,
0: quickly.
1: Right, like we are, the ecosystem is adapting now to work better in this environment where like what you depend on from that core operating system is less and less. And that means there's less that you have to get to sort of minimum viable distro in that sense.
0: I also get a vibe that maybe there's a long-term goal to create a reference platform for OEMs. Hardware manufacturers that want to ship laptops or tablets or whatever using Plasma. And we also seem to have a bit of a roadmap. Three editions are planned. Testing, which will be like daily Git builds. Enthusiast, which will be the beta versions of released KDE software. And then Stable, which will be only released quality check software. So you'll have three editions of KDE Linux eventually. It's only one right now.
1: Right.
0: Because it's all just testing right now. But that kind of also sort of slices it up, right? Enthusiast, you could go check out the Enthusiast track of it or whatever you want to call it, or the Enthusiast edition. I think it's good.
1: One thing I wonder, you know, in the UBlue world, it is very much on like the container side of this tech. I wonder, you know, will you see there where it's also encouraged, like you can just import that and add your own layers on top and make your own thing. I wonder, will people fork this? Will there be like, you know, system extensions or things that become like, oh, here's like an add-on for KDE Linux? Obviously not right now, but maybe.
2: These additions also get me thinking about who is the audience, right? Like daily Git builds, I totally get that through testing. Even maybe enthusiasts, you get bug checkers and things like that. But I guess it's natural to put out a stable, but is that really their goal? Makes me
0: curious.
2: Is that
0: maybe for the Neon folks that have been, you know, because Neon has been based on Ubuntu LTS.
2: Great point.
0: So maybe this is, yeah, for them. And if you were going to run it on the daily yourself, that might be the one you want to target, because even with the stable version, I'm sure once the next version of Plasma is considered stable, you get it probably that day.
1: Although I wonder, because there's the Plasma component, but then there's, like, if they're using Arch as the upstream, there's the...
0: That's true.
1: I don't know how many net packages it is. That'd be good to take a look at. Maybe that's not a crazy burden, but in theory, that is rolling underneath still that you get snapshots, unless they're backporting, you know, there's...
2: And Chris, maybe it's perfect for you. You run stable most of the time, and then when you want to get that weekend where you get a little preview, you just switch images to testing and give it a couple
0: right.
2: Days.
0: You could rebase. That is one of the distro hopping is going to be something that we tell future generations that we used to do. Oh yeah, we used to reload the entire system. And we'd format it, or some of us would have separate partitions or drives for our home folder, and we'd keep that between the reinstalls, and it'd be a couple hours.
1: Or people had slick setups right on their case so they could switch, which was like the primary hard drive.
0: Oh, the switches.
2: We used to like KExec, you know, that used to be a thing.
0: But now we just rebase, and in 5 minutes you're on the new thing.
2: Lame.
0: It is nice though to be able to check things out. You could rebase to testing for the weekend, and then go back to stable. So interesting. I think it's going to be a distribution to watch, obviously just because of who's making it. The security updates will lag a bit behind Arch, they say by a day or so. Maybe that gives us a little insight to the process there. The governance seems to be run by, quote, a council of elders, according to LWN, with a final arbiter involved. And if there's ever an end of life to KDE Linux, and I like that they're talking about this. If the project fails... They say a last update will convert the system into another supported distro.
1: Yeah. Thinking about the whole lifecycle up front is smart. That's, I don't know what exactly that means, but okay, they're promising.
0: It goes back to Neon.
1: Whoops, NixOS.
0: OnePassword.com/unplugged. 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So this is the thing that I think is a clear and present reality. If you're in security or you're in IT, you already have a mountain of assets to begin with. You've got different devices, different identities for the staff, all the different applications required to run the business. It's a lot. And there's a lot of security risks just there. But now there's also all of these additional different SaaS applications and different services that your end users want to do their job better. Well, you can conquer this mountain of security risks with 1Password Extended Access Management. It's a real problem. Over half of IT pros that were surveyed say this is one of their biggest challenges. And that's where Trellica by 1Password can help you discover and understand and learn about all of the apps your users are using, managed or not. Yeah, that's powerful. That's Trellica by 1Password. It inventories everything at your company. It has pre-populated app profiles so you can kind of assess the risk right there in a dashboard with a report. It lets you manage and access who has what logins and also how you offboard people when that time comes. And then ultimately, if you need, it helps you optimize your spend so you can eliminate redundancies, make sure you're not spending for multiple services for the same thing, for the same people, and ensure that your best practices are being followed across every app your employees use. Even shadow IT, which I used to be when I was a contractor, I'd plug in, I'd get on the network. And the other thing I always saw companies struggle with is a secure, standardized process and procedure to onboard or offboard employees. 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
2: Chris, I got an itch this week, and it's to learn more about how Hypervibe is doing. You haven't talked about it for, I think, like 2 weeks now. Is this a
1: bad sign?
2: We're
1: worried something's wrong.
0: I'm doing okay. I've been biting my tongue, but some big things happened this week, so we're going to talk about it a little bit. While we do this segment, attempts to get it running on a laptop live during the show. Wes Payne, are you ready to install Hypervibe on that laptop?
1: Well, we'll see. As Jeff knows, well, you have a notoriously large config.
0: Yes.
1: So I think we're going to see what things need to get trimmed down to make this work.
0: My config highlights the best that free software has to offer. So there's a lot in there. So it's been a bit. Hyperland 0.51 dropped this week, and they added a new they actually completely reworked the gesture system with true one-to-one trackpad gestures. You can map to fingers and modifiers and all kinds of cool directions, and you can now set scroll factors per device, which is really fun.
1: That's nice.
0: So you can dial in the mouse and you can dial in the touchpad, and they don't have to have the same exact scroll settings. There was a rework on animations. I got a nice polish with smoother transitions for pop-ups. And screen sharing for Chrome and Firefox is fixed up a little bit with 8-bit color, so it's a little bit faster. So I had to incorporate all of this into Hypervibe, and I had to fix up some deprecated configs. I had to go in and change a few things around the new gesture system. I got all that refactored. But the thing that was big is I also have a new shared module stack. So all my hosts now have a consistent base, and then I have independent configs for each host. And then I've cleaned things up to make builds go faster. Like I removed WebGTK.
1: Yeah, I wonder if you didn't push that yet, because...
0: Oh, maybe not.
1: I'm having to do that right now.
0: Oh, you're going to be building WebGTK for the whole show.
1: Yeah, I'm removing a bunch of... I think I got it gone.
0: Yeah, you're not going to want that. It takes forever to build. And it's Telegram and Folate. They pull it in. And Telegram, you could just install as a Flatpak. So I guess in the config I haven't committed yet, I pulled out Telegram as a package and now it's
1: making it harder for me.
0: I know. I'm sorry. I also now have fixed auto updates. I had this ridiculous bug where auto updates were building a wrong version. So now they're locked to my repo's flake. So the system only builds against known good configs. I overhauled the way bar. The clock is cleaner, supports multiple time zones in the drop down now. And some systems, people are having problems with the emojis. So I simplified that. I also have set up better device rules. So Android phones and a lot of USB gear just works without warnings. You just plug it in and you should be able to access your USB device or like your Android. I've moved to Kitty, and I've moved to Nerd Fonts, and that all looks really nice now. And I've installed Cursor. I'm playing around with the Cursor editor, and it should be able to edit the files it needs to edit and things like that. But all in all, new features, lots of tuning. It is all there. The new version of Hyperland has launched, and Hyper Vibe, My Distro on Nix. It's taking full advantage of all of them. It's looking real beautiful. In fact, I was telling Brent before the show that I like the setup so much that I'm working from home more just because with a ultra-wide screen and the Tilene window manager, I can achieve a lot of the productivity I feel like I get with multiple monitors. I don't think it's a one-to-one, but it's pretty close. And it's great for work, and it's great for gaming, like because I have game scope and game mode and all of that stuff. So when you launch games, like it's a full ready-to-go gaming system. And when you want to work, it's really nice, and I've got key combinations that launch groups of applications and position them where I need them and all of it. It's just, I've been very happy, and I think it's going to be hard to go back to a non-tiling workflow.
1: Well, why do you need to?
0: I don't know. I don't know why you ever would. I don't know why you ever would. Okay, Wes Payne.
1: I might be ready to try.
0: No way, really? You got around Web GTK that quick? You stripped her down, didn't you?
1: I did. I did notice you have a bit of duplication in here.
0: That is the old config,
1: then. Uh-huh.
0: Yes, because I did actually go through and remove some of the dupes.
1: Because I was like, why do I have to remove Element a couple of different times
0: here? Yeah. That's
1: and then
0: me
1: you had some old Plasma 5 packages that had to get removed.
0: Yep. That is the old... I'm sorry. No, I need... What I no, no. This was whole... I wanted him to review what I got wrong. And problem is that I do kind of like batch commits. So I've changed a lot of things and then I do one commit and I just try to put all my changes in that commit. Because otherwise I'd be committing stuff all the time.
2: Well, Chris, there's a good way to use Git and a less good way to use Git. Just saying.
0: Tell me more.
2: Oh, Wes will tell you after the show.
0: Am I using it wrong? Am I getting wrong, boys? I'm sorry.
2: That you're getting at all is a huge success, so please don't stop.
0: Speaking of Git, we thought it'd be fun to kind of what Wes is doing with my Hypervibe config right now. Let's do for anybody. I wonder if we couldn't even make an episode out of it. So we want, once again, we're putting the call out for you to send us your configs. But we want to do it a little differently this time. We'll take a look at them. We'll call out what you got good. I love that part. We'll even call out if we're copying anything you've got. And we'll call out the bad. So it's like, you know, it's all out there. And we may suggest a few improvements. And we want to be able to actually commit those improvements back. So we're going to put a link in the show notes for people to submit. Have we decided the best way for them to send it to us?
1: I think however they, you know, send a boost, email.
0: No, I mean, like, we need it somewhere where we can get it.
1: I think we'll just have to fork as we go.
0: Okay, so just put it somewhere where you can link it to us. So send it in as a boost or send it an email and link it to us, and then we'll grab it. That'll work. And we want your Nix configs.
1: And then maybe we'll put together like a list of the ones that we receive or something and then link out to them.
0: Is there any other configs we want people to send in besides Nix configs that we want to look at? I mean, I just love config setups, so.
1: Sweet Ansible setups, that's fine too.
0: I'd be down for that, yeah. So boost them in with a link or email them in so we can take a look and tell you what we think of them.
1: You know, if you got like a real dope Docker Compose YAML, send that in.
2: Apparently we got a Hyperland guy here. So,
0: ayo. Okay, Wes Payne, so we're going to let you keep going. We'll give you it through the next segment. We're going into the last half of the show. So you've got a little bit over there. We'll see how it goes. So ladies and gentlemen, stand by while Wes Payne tries to build Hyper Vibe on a laptop that's old and slow.
1: Yeah, we are doing a little bit of finishing building Hyperland, so there's that going on.
0: Uh-huh. Yeah, it's always pulling in the absolute latest. It's one of the funny things actually was I knew about the new gesture stuff before the Hyperland announcement of the new release because they broke in my config cuz I'm running raw, man. And so I was fixing stuff in line as they were getting published to the Hyperland repo. Okay. Keep going, Wes Payne. Unraid.net/unplugged. 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And if you know what I mean, you know what I mean. Now, I got a note from Alan in Texas. He says, in your latest read, you mentioned you wanted to hear people with their Unraid setups. Well, I am running Unraid on a Dell PowerEdge R730XD as my home server. It's running a couple of VMs for Home Assistant, pfSense, and a Minecraft server on Ubuntu, and a couple of Linux distros to play around with. There are also several containers for Image, Jellyfin, Nextcloud, Pinchflat, Matrix, Manifold, VaultWarden, and more. I've been busy with work, so it needs some love. I'm not really sure if that's worth sharing, but if you guys want to pull the trigger on Linux Unplugged Home Lab Extreme Makeover Podcast, I could be a prime candidate. 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I'm not sure if I'm familiar with Manifold. 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
2: Well, this week we want to do a big shout out to core contributor Pierre G. Thank you very much for joining the core contributor team and the party.
0: Yay! I hope you get the bootleg this week. Check it out. Let us know what you think. Now, Brentley, we had a bunch of people take advantage of the fake boost link to support the Linux Fest trip to Texas.
2: Can you remind what the heck is a fake boost?
0: Yeah, so I created a page that lets you use PayPal, Venmo, on-chain, or Lightning. And you can put, and the reason why I'm calling it, and I'm calling it teasingly a fake boost, because you can put your message, you can put your name or a username, a handle, and a message in there, like a boost. It doesn't actually use the boost payments system, but it kind of replicates the experience of who you are, amount, and message, so we can give you credit. And so Jordan Bravo took advantage of it with 10,000 sats. He says, have some sats for the Texas Linux Fest. I also hope you consider attending SELF next year. Since I live in Georgia, SELF is the only Linux conference I can reasonably travel. Oh, yeah.
1: Yeah, it makes sense.
0: We get that one. Do you want to take the next one, Mr. Payne? I know you're in the middle over there.
1: I got to scroll up over here.
0: Oh, yeah. I know. Brad and I could do it, too, if you got a build to attend to. I know you're in the middle.
1: Matt M. Fake boosts in with 250 USD.
0: Yes, thank you, sir. I think that deserves a baller.
1: Hey, yeah. Not a fake boost at all. That's some value.
0: Thank you, Matt.
1: I've been listening and watching since the Linux Action Show.
0: All right.
1: And I'm hopeful for at least another 12 years of Linux Unplugged.
0: Yeah, brother.
1: Setting it high. I love it.
2: Yeah.
1: Hopefully this will help with part of the hotel costs. Thanks to the whole team for all your dedication and hard work. Oh, well, thank you.
0: Thank you, Matt.
2: By really hotel, appreciate it. I think he means, you know, the bus. We're all going to just pile in, right?
0: Oh, yeah, yeah,
2: isn't that the
0: right.
2: plan? That's the whole, that was the long-term plan, wasn't it?
0: Uh-huh.
2: Got us a Blender Cat sending in a little message with a fake boost of 105 USDs.
4: I hoard that which
0: not bad
4: kind
0: at all. Come. Thank you, sir.
5: Fun will now commence.
2: Blender Cat says, hope to see you all at Texas Linux Fest.
0: Okay, Blender Cat, you got to come up and you got to identify yourself. You got to introduce yourself as Blender Cat now.
2: Yeah, please. Or wear a shirt or something.
1: I will accept a pantomime as well.
0: Okay. Matt F. came in with $50 and said, get some great barbecue. Pew, pew, pew. Thank you, Matt F. Appreciate that.
2: Can I just say, do not blend cats. Thank you.
0: Yeah, okay. Yeah.
1: Crash Master comes in with $50.
0: Hey, Crash Master.
6: The heck?
1: For Texas Linux Fest, get some good recipes for members in Austin for the lunch.
0: Good call. Good call.
2: Hey, wait, you can't call it that. Well, Vince P. boosted in. Oh, no, that's not a boost. It's a fake boost. 200 USDs.
0: Hey, 200. Hey, Richard. Ah, thank you, Vince.
2: Vince says, cheers, boys, and enjoy the fest.
0: Thank you. D came in with $150. And D says, here's some fiat fun for the meat coma.
2: Much required. Thank you.
1: Phil J comes in with a fiver.
7: Make it so.
1: Enjoy the trip, guys. Listener since 2020.
0: All right.
1: Started with self-hosted.
0: Yeah.
1: All the best to the JB team. Looking forward to hearing your coverage. Cheers. From Switzerland.
0: Oh, nice. Thank you, Phil.
1: Wonderful.
0: We will do you proud.
2: I've never heard of this guy. Carl George, a.k.a. Mr. Pocket Meat, fake boosted in a little 50.
0: Nice.
2: 50 for the crew.
1: Well, this isn't looking great.
0: It says nothing but barbecue. That's how you know it's Carl.
2: Three words, three letters, BBQ.
0: Barbecue, yeah.
1: I think this counts as pocket meat.
0: Yeah. Well, uh-oh, Wes Payne, what is it?
1: Failed to start display manager. You know.
0: What? Why? It is. It may be geared
1: up. We started
0: up for,
1: our power top tuning, so
0: I guess
1: that's
0: all my systems
1: good.
0: Are AMD. Maybe that's. Oh, that's a bummer. That's a bummer. The Hyper Vibe fail. Well, you could keep poking at it, I suppose. I'll take Noah here. Noah came in with $5.
5: Fun will now commence.
0: Thanks for all the great content over the years. Safe travels. Thank you, Noah. Appreciate it.
1: Oh, good. Postgres is running, so that worked.
0: Oh. Oh, good.
1: Yeah, it's ready to run as a server, not so much as a desktop.
2: Isn't that the intention?
0: Oh, man. Donnie came in with $200. Keep up the great work and event coverage. Thanks for setting up this payment method for the lazy folks like me. Thanks, Donnie.
2: We still love you.
0: Yeah, I appreciate it.
2: Well, Brandon R. sent us one of those fake bees of $20.
0: Nice.
2: Have fun in Texas and enjoy the barbecue.
0: We will. Thank you very much. Appreciate that. Joseph B. came in with $20. Finally, I can send some money without having to buy Bitcoin. I bet. Yeah. I thought that might be appealing to some of you out there.
2: We still love you.
0: Thank you, Joseph.
2: Well, Sunbake sent us $40.
0: Nice.
2: Some for the trip. Here's some help from the other WA, Western Australia. We're three times bigger than Texas, but have many times less Linux fests. Looking forward to hearing all about it.
0: Can I just say how awesome the international support is to get us to go cover a Texas Linux event?
1: No kidding.
2: Agree.
0: Really,
2: completely.
0: Really, really appreciate that. Thank you, Sunbaked.
1: David H. comes in with $100.
0: All right.
1: I've gotten much more than this amount in value from you folks and look forward to the continued great work. I was also lucky to attend the 600 meetup sometime ago.
0: Nice.
1: Have a great trip, David, in Burlington.
0: Well, thank you, David.
1: Good from around the world to right around the corner.
0: Yeah, really. No kidding. All right. So our total of fake boosts so far, this is the grand total for the last 2 weeks, is $1,245.
2: That's like the combination I have on my luggage.
0: You're right. I didn't even notice that. That's pretty interesting.
6: Yes. That's amazing. I've got the same combination on my luggage.
0: That is darn near almost exactly in the range of what the VRBO is probably going to cost us. We found some that are probably about in the 10 to 15 minute range drive. I will warn you, boys, it is nothing fancy.
2: So it's staying in the van. Is that what you're saying?
0: Maybe. I mean, it's serviceable. It's got bedrooms, but it's not.
1: That's all we need.
0: We're going for budget. And with this, we're going to be able to secure the VRBO weeks before we head down. So thank you, everyone. That is a major cost that has been solved. We still have gas. We have hotel on the way down and probably on the way back, and any meetup-related costs that we are still fundraising for. But this is a huge milestone for the trip support. We at least know we can secure a place to land. If we can knock out a few more of those expenses with the boosts, that would be fantastic. But we really appreciate everybody that sent in the fake boost. If you want to do that, we still have the links in the show notes. It will still be available. It automatically gets tagged for Texas Linux Fest, and you get to put your name and a message on it. Thank you, everybody who sent in a fake boost. And now let's get to Le Boost.
7: And now it is time for Le Boost.
0: And how about this? Adversary 17 is our baller booster this week with 256,000.

0: Adversaries writes, sats for the Texas trip. Well, thank you, adversaries. We really appreciate that. That is a fantastic boost, and that is going right to the trip budget. To Texas we go, boys.
1: I like that you have stuff in here that I don't know if you were yelling at the machine or what, but it has stuff and it just says preserving your existing config in all caps.
0: I had to make it clear. I had to make it really clear.
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0: Hey-o!
3: I hoard that which your kind covet.
1: Short and sweet. For Texas Linux Fest.
0: Heck yeah.
1: We appreciate it.
0: Thank you, 94. Really appreciate that. That's great. Right to the fund it goes.
4: Well, we got a padre here sending in 71,282 Satoshis.
0: Okie dokie.
3: I hoard that which your kind covet.
4: Here is a Linux Fest boost from a first-time booster.
0: Hey-o, thank you for getting it all set up. Appreciate that effort, too.
4: I started my dev journey on the LAMP stack, but life took a different direction. I became a Catholic priest about 20 years ago. I came across JB by way of self-hosted, which gave me an outlet to reignite my love of DevOps. So, naturally, now I run a ramshackle home lab on half a dozen old PCs and Macs. Half of my church's IT needs are on top of NixOS, thanks to Chris and the Badger. I don't spend a lot of time on Linux, but I do love the show and the network. Prayers for a safe journey to Texas Linux Fest, and thanks for the hard work on that old JB. P.S. The total of these boots should be a zip code, but only time will tell.
0: Thank you, Padre. That is a great boost. I love to hear that NixOS has creeped in, and brace yourself, Wes, because actually...
5: Yes, zip code is a better deal.
0: All right. So this is... The total of this boost should be a zip code, but only time will tell. What does that mean?
4: I feel like it's a riddle.
1: All right, and then you just spin the map around, you put your lucky finger down, and you land on

0: This drawer is filled with Fruit Loops!
1: Thank you, sir. Looking forward to the Texas Linux Fest coverage. Here is my small contribution. Not small at all. We really appreciate any value people can contribute. It is extremely humbling and, I don't know, comforting isn't the right word, but to know that the Linux audience that chooses to listen to our podcast at least has our back. You know, like there's a community behind us. We're going to go down there. And we've been doing this for a long time. So you know we're going to deliver, right? You know we're going to do it. You know we're going to try to have a good time too. And we're going to try to get you great coverage and come back with a solid episode. So any amount people can contribute is really appreciated. Thank you. Thank you for the boost, Pickles. Chlorophore comes in with 47,180 sats.
2: You make me want to be a better man.
3: Just pump the brakes right there.
1: This is a live zip code boost, West Payne. So you're doing double duty right now.
2: Yes, zip code is a better deal.
1: He said, I agree. I hadn't heard one for a while. So here is a zip code boost. It's 47180. Oh, here comes the map again. Going from hyper build to map like a machine.
4: Is that a hyper map?
5: Okay, what do we got here? We got 50,000?
4: 47180.
5: Oh, I see. I was one back. Yeah, there we go. That explains why I was in the water.
1: Yeah, you're way off on the map. That's right. I think you got to go over there. There you go.
5: Not next to the oil rig.
1: Ah, careful,
4: it might be, might be metric too, Wes, just in case.
1: Ooh, I hope not. Metric zip codes are hard. You got to do the conversion.
4: Is it in progress?
1: I think there's a hint here.
5: Yeah.
1: The pause. What is this last bit here, Brent? You need to read that. The pause.
4: I would prefer if you read it, but
1: go
4: if
1: ahead.
4: You really
1: go
4: need
1: ahead.
4: Me to. You sure?
1: Go ahead. Yeah, go ahead.
4: Pozdrowienia Polski. This is,
1: nailed it.
4: I think, Polish. I have a teeny tiny bit in my old roots, but I don't got the language. I apologize for everything I just did.
1: How's the zip code search going over there, Wes? Not
5: well,
1: so good.
5: Yeah,
1: did he stump you?
5: There is a 47-180 in Poland.
1: Oh, okay.
5: I don't know if this is right, though.
1: I think you're over the target, at least. Thank you. Appreciate it, Chlorophore. You've kind of stumped us, but I think we're close.
5: Yeah, I'm going to have to do some more research and maybe get a bigger map.
1: Damn, comes in with 43,100 sats.
2: This is the way.
1: Thank you. First time booster. Yes. Thank you. Long time party member. Oh,
4: thank
1: my goodness.
4: You.
1: I use Linux every day as a visual effects artist working mostly on TV commercials. What?
4: Neat.
1: We need to know more about this. I got my start by accidentally wiping the family PC with RHEL 2.1 in high school.
4: Been there.
5: Doesn't that happen to everyone?
1: Man, when I screwed up the family PC, Dad was so mad. He says, thanks to JB, almost all my installs are now NixOS. I hope this gets a tank of gas for the Texas Linux Fest. Thank you, sir. I'd love to know more about using Linux for the visual effects stuff, even just software, distros, what works, what doesn't work. That's fascinating. Really appreciate the boost. Thank you for taking the time to get that all plumbed up.
4: Well, Tomato, or maybe it's Tomato, sends in 28,000 sats.
6: Put some macaroni and cheese on there, too.
1: There you go.
4: This might be a haiku, but I don't know my poems, so here we go. Inodes at night are big and bright, deep in the heart of Linux. The H-top sky is wide and high, deep in the heart of Linux. Fedora's wail along the trail, deep in that heart of Linux. The Nixies rush around the brush, deep in the heart of Linux. These are some sats to help you with your trip to that old 28th state. Yee-haw.
7: Yep.
1: Yep.
4: Mm-hmm.
1: I like that. Thank you very much, Tomato. Nice to hear from you. Exocena comes in with 25,000 sats.
8: Well, let's hear it, good buddy.
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1: Almost 10 months since my last boost. Sorry about that. 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Oh, he calls it my Nixed cloud.
5: Ooh.
1: 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You can check it out on my GitHub. We'll put a link. It is jjake13/Nixcloud, but we'll put a link in the show notes. The direct P2P connection with no firewall or no ports exposed, it'll work behind your NAT. All you have to do is just scan a QR code.

0: can also install it on your existing Nix system. He has a link for that, too. He says, I also have a PR pending for Emerge and Nix packages. When I first tried it, it blew my mind. You got to give it a try. Thanks for the show. Keep it up. That is an awesome project.
1: It looks like these peer-to-peer tunnels are from a project called Wholesale, wholesale.io. Looks completely open source, free for some P2P good action. I should give this a look.
0: Thanks for letting us know. And thank you for the boost. We'll put those links in the show notes if people want to check them out.
2: Augustine boosts in with 20,000 sets.
0: Hey-o.
3: They're real and they're spectacular.
2: My summer vacay started with the mother-in-law's dog sitting on the Ethernet cable that's plugged into the ISP's little fiber box.
0: No.
2: Completely wrecking it.
0: Oh. That was bad placement, I just gotta say.
2: So we were cut off from the outside world for 2 weeks. The ISP was not quick in fixing it.
0: Oh, that's so frustrating.
2: That's ouch, yeah.
0: Oh, man.
2: This, however, showed self-hosting's true colors. We could still watch shows, movies, and listen to music from Jellyfin. And I could listen to audiobooks as well as catching up on Linux Unplugged episodes that I downloaded with Audio Bookshelf.
0: That's so great.
2: It feels as one is cheating the system.
0: I totally agree with that.
2: Even though I do think this is how the system and tech and services should work.
0: Yes.
2: Here's some sets for the road. Keep
0: Thank you, Augustine. That's really great. You and I are locked in on that vibe, let me tell you. It's so great, especially when you're offline and it's still working. It's just, whoo, it's how technology should be, but it ain't always that way. Appreciate the boost.
1: I just want to take a moment here to pause and say that was all of our baller boosts. So we haven't even gotten to the slightly less baller boosters, so thank you, everyone. Now, SatStacker7 did send in 2 boosts for a total of 7,000 sats.
4: I like you. You're a hot ticket.
1: Hey. It's me, the user who pinged Wes about using Mesh Sidecar with Paperless module and apparently triggered last week's Paperless deep dive.
0: Yep, it's your fault.
1: I am glad to hear you tried it and liked it as much as I do. I paired it with the old ScanSnap iX1500 duplex scanner and connected it over USB to the machine where Paperless is running. I can recommend the Sane project for scanning on Linux combined with the command line tool Sane Scan PDF that acts as a wrapper and lets you configure scan jobs.
0: That I've heard it works really well. I mean, ultimately, you just need to get that PDF into the consume folder. And so you can do that with any old scanner that can out. It doesn't have to be a PDF, but I think that's probably the preferred format. But what I love about this setup is with Sane PDF, all your scans go to PDF. It just produces that PDF. You could have it go scan directly to the consume folder, which is probably what SatStacker is doing, and then it just gets imported. That's pretty nice. All right, so again, that was the SnapScan iX1500 duplex scanner.
2: Getting tips using from the pro. I like it. Thank you.
0: Yeah, appreciate that. Okay, Groovy came in with 2,000 sats. No message, just value, which we always appreciate. Thank you very much.
2: Poppy boosts in with 7,832 sats.
5: Well, let's hear it, good buddy.
0: Uh-oh, Wes. Guess what? Zip code is a better deal. I love
2: it. It's just such a good deal.
0: It is such a great deal.
6: Yes, zip code is a better deal.
0: We appreciate zip code boost. We're making Wes work today. He is earning his split. That is for sure.
2: Okay, so we got 7,832, but first multiply by 11. So naturally, Chris, as you know, that's 86,152.
0: Right? But then you need to add 1 for the zip code.
2: Okay. Sure we do.
0: I love it.
2: Okay.
0: There you go.
2: Let's use parentheses.
0: I don't mind holding the corner if you want me to hold on to that. I know it's big. Yeah, here. Just give it to me. Yeah, just hold it still, Wes. I don't know why I have to move it around so much.
2: All right. Do I got this right? 7,832 multiplied by 11.
0: Yep.
2: Plus 1.
0: Yep.
2: So is that 86,153?
0: That's maybe my math.
1: I hate building PCs.
0: There you go.
2: Okay, well, let me double check here. We got a couple of leads.
0: Oh my god, with the math and all. Okay, what you got for me, Wes? What you got for me?
2: Maybe this is a postal code in Germany, Augsburg, a city in the state of Bavaria.
0: Oh,
2: that's nice. Going to be my official map guess this time around for 86,153.
0: Thanks, Pavi. Let us know if we got it right. That's great. Doornail 7887 is here with 4,444 sats. That's a big duck. Affleck. Texas Linux Fest, baby. Also, would you mind doing a quick tutorial on setting up a small Matrix server again? I want to join my Matrix, but of course, I want it I want to do it the hard way and use my own instead of someone else's. What is the best way to do this if we don't want to make it publicly routable? Is this possible, or does it need to be online for many use cases, for his use cases? Well, you probably do need to be online in order to, what do they call it, Wes, when you...
2: Talk to other people.
0: There's like a terminology,
2: federation.
0: Though.
2: Federation.
0: Yeah, when you federate. Thank you. When you federate. So you will want it online, but there's a lot of ways you can do that. Honestly, I think home matrix servers are a really good idea if you're up for the config, which is a bit of an uphill climb, but there's a couple of options out there. The Ansible route being probably the most popular. You could throw it on a VPS, a pretty cheap one for just a handful of users, and that might be the way to do it. And I think that's one of the brilliant things about Matrix. We shouldn't all be reliant on matrix.org. We are looking into matrix-in-a-box type solutions to recommend to people. So if anybody out there has some suggestions, obviously we are aware of the Ansible solution, but that might be a bit of a lift for some folks. So boost in if you have any suggestions for that.
1: Well, Jordan Bravo sends in a good old row of ducks.
0: Yay!
1: I thought this was an automated message, but it's not. It says, no message, just value.
0: Always appreciate that. Hey, guess who's back?
5: Aaron!
0: Aaron's here with 3,333 sats.
5: Where is Aaron right now?
0: I just spent 6 hours troubleshooting why my games were running at 2 frames per second after updating to the NVIDIA driver 580 on Kubuntu. Turns out, you also need to update the Flatpak NVIDIA components to match the driver version. Insert facepalm here. So, if any other noobs like me are running into the same problem and have Steam installed through Flatpak, make sure you're running Flatpak update. You can do that on the command line, just Flatpak update. If you've installed the new NVIDIA driver recently, I'm kind of feeling like Chuck E. Cheese out here, boys.
7: Chuck E. Cheese got
0: arrested. Hey, Aaron, you got it working, though. That is, there are multiple layers there. It's a good tip.
1: That's also great PSA. Thank you.
0: Yeah.
2: Hey, and even in the thanks today, we got a Texas boost from MJVC with a little tiny binary boost, 1010.
0: Awesome.
2: Sats for the trip.
0: Thank you, everybody. Thank you, everybody who also streamed sats as you listened. 25 of you did that, and collectively you stacked 31,884 sats. When you combine that with our boosters, we stacked a really incredible 700,287 sats.

0: We're getting really close. I'm feeling really good about it. I think it's happening. That's what I feel like. I mean, we were committed, but like we can really start actually doing this now. We can book places. I don't know if we're fully there yet, but I just really want to say a huge thank you for everybody for reaching out and doing this. Think about what we're achieving here. We're doing something that traditionally has been funded by commercial entities that want an exchange. They want us to do something for them or cover their product while we're there, whatever it might be, which sometimes is a good fit, but not always. And this time it wasn't. And we're doing this now with our community and our audience. And it's open source content creation at this point. It really is. And we're going 12 years strong. We're going to get down there. We're going to have a great time, thanks to our audience, for the 12th anniversary and get us set up for another great, great 12 years. Thank you, everybody who supported it, either with a fake boost or a boosty boost. And if you'd like to do that, you can get in on the action with Fountain FM. It's probably the easiest way. Or AlbiHub. And then you can just use any of the apps that support that. It's also a great way to get started. And of course, a big shout out to our members who are supporting us every single week. You're our foundation out there. We really, really do appreciate you too. Okay, how about a couple of picks before we get out of here? And then we'll check in on how the old Hyperbuild is going one last time. So the first pick this week is, it's a genre now. I think it's officially safe to say the lazy genre is a thing, and we have a new entrance. It's Lazy SSH, a terminal-based SSH manager inspired by Lazy Docker. Lazy SSH is a two-week kind of an interactive SSH manager that sits on top of just different directories for managing quite literally a fleet of SSH servers if you want. I mean, I have like a handful, right? A dozen maybe that I want SSH into, which is nice for. So you can navigate and connect and manage and transfer files between your local machine and any server that's defined in your SSH config. You don't have to remember the IP addresses. You don't really have to worry about SCP commands anymore. It all takes care of it with a clean, keyboard-driven TUI. It's really sweet. It looks really good. And it's got fuzzy search, so like if you kind of remember the machine's name or IP if it's been a while. One key press SSH into selected servers. You can tag servers like prod, dev. You can sort by alias or last time you logged in.
1: Okay, you'll have to give this a try. It does look like quite a nice little TUI.
0: It is.
2: I like all the color highlighting and stuff, too. It seems like I should have needed this years ago.
0: I'm loving the lazy. You know, we have lazy Vim. We have lazy Git. We have lazy Docker. And now we have lazy SSH. It's pretty new. It's 93% written in Go. And it's Apache licensed. So you can go have fun with it. And we'll put a link to that in the show notes for y'all. You can check that out.
1: Now, do you have lazy hyper vibe? Because I think we might need that.
0: Uh-oh.
1: Okay, well, I was able to figure out that you had auto-logging going on. So I turned.
0: Oh, really?
1: Yeah, you have GDM running, and then it does auto-logging.
0: So that must be doing, okay, yeah.
1: So I turned that off, and then, so GDM's working again. It was just core dumping before. But now, when I try to log in, Hyperland core dumps.
0: Oh, man. Do you have any suspicions as to why?
1: I'm looking at the logs. Failed to create DRI2 screen. libEGL warning. Hyperland has crashed. Oh, there's a crash report. Okay.
0: Yeah, I wonder if you might be... it's interesting. I wonder which base config it uses when I have two different systems. Well, we're going to play around with that.
1: I based it on NixStation.
0: Ah, that makes sense. Yeah, that's because NixStation has multi screens.
1: Oh, maybe I should...
0: And RVB is a more simpler system with only one screen.
1: Picked wrong.
0: You might have been there if you picked the RVB route. I don't know. But clearly, I still have more work to do. And I have one more pick. Wes actually found this one. It's called term.everything. Term.everything is a Linux command line program to run GUI windows inside your terminal. Quality of the window is limited to the number of rows and columns in your terminal. But I mean it. If you've got a newer terminal like Kitty or iTerm2 or something that supports some like, you know, video rendering, you could take your desktop applications and you can put them in the terminal. Wes, I don't know how the hell you found this thing.
2: That is bonkers.
0: So this example,
1: and how I didn't find it during our freaking terminal challenge.
0: Well, yeah, no kidding. It works on both X11 and Wayland. And in the video, the demonstration, they show somebody taking their Firefox web browser that's watching a YouTube video and pulling it into the terminal, and then it's being rendered by terminal characters. And they're watching a video. What is going on? This just completely short-circuits my brain.
2: There's another screenshot here, and the description is, behold as I play a video game in a font, in a web browser, in a terminal, transmitted over SSH with one hand tied behind my back.
0: This is our kind of guy.
1: Yeah, it's like, I think it hooks in as like a Wayland renderer. Like it talks the Wayland protocol, but then it uses the terminal to...
0: Right. So only certain terminals are going to support this. Kitty, which comes pre-installed on Hypervibe, does support this though. So, I mean, this is next level stuff. This is next level stuff. Go check out the link in the show notes just so you can see what the heck we're going on about right now. You're not going to believe what they've been able to do with this app. And it's GPL3. So absolutely crazy and bonkers. And worth just going and looking at the videos that they have embedded on the GitHub page. Even if you don't install it, just go marvel, friends, at what is possible. And try it out, maybe. That's all I got. I could use a few good picks if people want to send those in. If you're looking for an excuse to support our trip to Texas Linux Fest and you want to include a pick in your message, I'd love to have that. Of course, we're going to be wrapping up this whole getting to Texas Linux Fest essentially next Sunday. It's kind of the last one before we're hitting the road. And it's getting really close, you guys. It's getting really close. Also, I'll put a link to Hypervibe. It's on my GitHub. I'd love you to go check it out. We'll maybe fix up some of this stuff and we'll do a new commit. Should probably have done a commit before we got down this route, but I'd love you to check it out and give me your feedback. We'll have that linked in the show notes. And if you give KDE Linux a go, we'd love to also capture that experience too. We will be live next week.
3: See you next week. Same bat time, same bat station.
0: That's right. Make it a Tuesday on a Sunday. Join us 10 a.m. Pacific, 1 p.m. Eastern. You can get more show that way. We always have the Mumble Room going and our live chat. But we have a pro tip for folks, Wes, before we get out of here. We have a couple extra benefits.
1: That's right. If you want to skip right to your favorite content, check out our cloud chapters. Yeah, they're right there in your podcast client.
0: Yep.
1: And if you need to get even more fine grain, we have transcripts.
0: Oh!
1: So you can follow along.
0: Links to what we talked about, linuxunplugged.com/632. Thank you so much for joining us on this week's episode of your Unplugged program. See you right back here next

0: I'm definitely looking forward to hearing your stories this week, boys. I know it's going to be a little embarrassing, so I appreciate you sharing your pain with us.
1: Perhaps more than a little.
0: I had two stories I wanted to pick because they're starting to fade. And one I've told you guys privately, but I never shared it on air because I didn't want to get any legal trouble. That company is no longer around, so I think it'd be safe to share. But I'm going to save that one for another time. And I'm going to share another story this week that really was the quintessential experience of dealing with Windows servers that finally got this company to make a migration to Linux. So there will be a happy story, but there was a painful journey getting there.

0: 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My name is Chris.
1: My name is Wes.
2: And my name is Brent.
0: Hello, gentlemen. Well, stay a while and listen, because it is our worst mistakes and bad situations that we've gotten ourselves into. This week, our embarrassment will be your entertainment. And then, our new favorite way to check the age and health of all of the disks in a system at once with a beautiful GUI. And then we'll round out the show with some great boosts and picks and a lot more. So let's say good morning to our friends at Tailscale. Tailscale is a mesh VPN protected by
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3: Yeah, and I kind of want to see that, you know, what listeners out there got such a home lab that the free plan doesn't work.
0: Yeah, let us know if you're out there. What are you doing? I mean, I totally understand on the enterprise.
3: Sure, of course.
0: And a big-time appropriate greetings to our virtual lug. Hello, Mumble Room.
4: Hello, Chris. Hey, Wes. And welcome back to Europe, Brent.
0: Yes.
2: Well, thank you.
0: Hello, everybody. And hello up there to the quiet. Listen, yeah, Brentley, you're back in Berlin.
2: I am. It feels like home. I have many of those scattered all over the world, but, I'm adding it to the list.
0: I mean, you definitely must kind of know your way around now pretty well. You know how to get to the places, all that kind of thing. So it's getting to that level, I would imagine.
2: Yeah, I got from the airport to my hotel without needing maps or searching or having to ask kind strangers how I get to places. Or actually, our mumble room has helped me in the past quite a lot.
3: That's a nice feeling.
2: Yeah, it's not, and I have, you know, all the right apps, not the official apps. Those aren't that great. You need like the community apps that are doing things better and faster. So it feels like, oh yeah, I'm back again and back into the groove and everything's going well.
0: Well, we'll have more on that in a little bit in the show, but I want to take a moment and let everyone know big news this week. Linux Fest Northwest 2024 announcement. Just on the heels of the mini fest that went fantastic. Linux Fest Northwest, the full event, has been announced for April 26th through the 28th, 2024.
3: Oh boy.
0: Yep.
3: It's here.
0: It's here, and the call for sessions and / speakers is open. They're looking for like 30-minute lectures or 90-minute hands-on labs or even full-day workshops or mini events.
3: Oh, fun.
0: Nice range. There will have a link to the call for speakers in the notes. And then also a call for sponsors. Linux Fest is free for everyone to attend. It's run by volunteers, and sponsors are kind of how we pay all the bills to make it. And you know what? There's things like, of course, you have facility costs, but then there's like little events and stuff like that. So there's a lot of opportunities for sponsors to kind of come in and make a nice local impact. We'll have links to all that in the notes.
2: It's a weird feeling I'm having right now, which is I remember just giving a talk like it feels like yesterday, and now that they're already open. Maybe on behalf of the listeners, maybe I can ask the hard questions. Will it be at the usual event? What's going on? Is there a new location?
0: Yeah, so we do have a confirmation that we'll get access to some of the venue. We don't have 100% confirmation of all of our regular spaces, so we're kind of still keeping things open and up in the air, but we do have the green light for the Bellingham Technical College.
2: Well, that sounds wonderful. It'll be good to be back.
0: Yeah, I mean, things are kind of still up in the air in terms of, like, do we want to have other locations as well for certain things, or do we want to have mini events going on other places? So we're still kind of sorting that out as a team. But the actual fest is back, and it's going to be busy for us. We're going to be hitting Scale and then Linux Fest and then Texas Linux Fest. It's going to be a busy Q1, Q2 for us. I hope you guys are up for it. And very excited, if you didn't get to make it to the mini fest, well, the full fest is back, and I think it's probably going to be quite a hoot. We hope we can see you there. We'll have, of course, meetups and all of that getting together as it gets closer, and we'll have details on that. So this week, we were inspired to share some of our more embarrassing stories because an individual that worked on one of the Mars rover programs back in 2003 at JPL, which we're familiar with, shared their story that nearly, well, potentially could have led to the destruction of the rover.
3: Say it ain't so.
0: Derailing the launch and probably costing, you know, NASA and JPL over $500 million. And it all happened during a routine test. You're testing the motor. They have this complicated system where they have a test motor and they wire it all up. And then they put the actual production motor in there and see if the terrain they just put it through damaged the motor at all. And they don't really take the motor apart because it's very intricate, but they can check the voltages on the motor and see if it's properly ramping up and ramping down as they would expect. And if it doesn't, if there's some blips in there, that kind of indicates that maybe there's a problem they need to look into. And so as they were hooking all of this up, they're following all their procedures. They got a checklist. Everything's looking right. They flip the switch. And a ginormous amount of electricity accidentally, in theory, gets dumped into the Mars rover instead of into the test engine, just because something got kind of mixed up in the wiring. And at the moment that happens, they lose all test telemetry from the rover.
3: Of course.
0: And the dude that does it, his name's Chris, he's like, okay, well, I knew that bad news only gets worse with time, so I informed the team right away, and they're like, yeah, we can verify. We lost telemetry around the same time. Everybody stop what you're doing. Let's have a sit down. Let's just replay all this and document it. And they're panicked because they're on a super tight deadline. $500 million piece of equipment. This guy, you know, it's his first job. He's hoping this is going to become his career. He's just out of school. He wants to have a career at JPL. This is his first position. He's working in that clean room that we got to see from up above. Yeah. So they're in there. And he's just supposed to be validating the motor, and he thinks he's just destroyed the rover. So they go through in this, you know, post-mortem type meeting trying to figure out what happened. And they work through everything, and they're like, okay, all right, well, let's boot it back up. Maybe it just caused the system to lock up, and it'll clear itself, and everything will boot fine. Because if you're going to dump this much electricity into the rover, this is like the one spot that's got a circuit breaker that could probably handle it. So we might be okay. So they wait till the next morning, and they boot the rover up. No telemetry, no data, nothing happens. And they're like, crap. And everybody's heart just sinks. They get that horrible feeling in the pit of their stomach, like, we are so screwed. So like, all right, another meeting. Let's go through every single step. What happened? What did we do? Where did this thing break? And they're going through the beginning of the process before they connected the motor and everything like that. And the individual that was responsible for this accident notes, you know, I was told to go grab a power meter, and I just disconnected that power meter, and it had a positive and a negative, and it was connected, and it was just metering something on the side that wasn't that important. And I grabbed that, and I was using it for my test. And one of the techs puts his hands up, and he says, oh, actually, that was completing the circuit to the telemetry computer. And so they put the little meter back in. You know, they connect the little two sides, they connect it back up. Sure enough, telemetry starts coming back. Nice. It was just totally, even though, I mean, it was almost a disaster, but it was a completely different issue. You know, they thought maybe they'd burn something out, but it turns out it was just that had got disconnected and that circuit breaker did actually catch it. And it got me thinking of situations that we've probably been in, because we've all worked in the field over the years in different tech companies and different production aspects. And so there's always stories. And I know our Mumble Room will have some, and I know our audience we'll have some that we'd love to hear. So, Brantley, I wanted to start with you. Do you have any kind of disaster stories that maybe were partially because of your actions?
2: Partially.
0: If not fully.
2: I think, unfortunately, this one's a fully. I also feel like we all have multiple stories to pull from.
0: Oh, yeah. Oh, sure.
2: So I tried to include one that I think we could all relate to the most, and which is on my mind recently. And it has been very frustrating. It's on my mind because in one of the latest self-hosted, episode 110, Alex and I kind of dug into some upgrades that I'm doing to a local NAS box that I'm building. So I bought some hard drives recently and threw those in, and that box is working great. But I didn't think about this topic for like 4 years, and that's because this next event scarred me for a time, and I had to just let it sit for a while before I thought about it again.
0: Yeah, I've been there.
2: So back in 2019, I did a very similar thing than I did this October. So 2019 October, I also bought a new hard drive, an 8 terabyte MyBook, Western Digital MyBook that I shucked. And this was going to be like, okay, this is a big upgrade. I'm out of hard drive space. This is like the new frontier, right? I'm going to use this hard drive for a while, but I got to put this somewhere. And so I shucked this thing. I have to slide it into some computer I could keep on. So the situation's almost identical. I still have the same need 4 years later. And so I got inspired and I thought, okay, I have an old computer case and I've got an old motherboard I haven't used in a long time. Maybe I could just get those up and running. But at about the same time, my brother gave me one of his old computers and it had quite a newer motherboard. And I thought, okay, the case that my brother gave me with the motherboard and everything in it that's more modern is just one of those tiny, like, mini ATX cases. There's no room for extra hard drives and, like, a hard drive bank. If you've heard the self-hosted, I've got, like, what is it, 8 drives or something, Chris? Like, more than that, probably.
0: Yeah. A man's got needs.
2: I wanted to use that old case that I had that was a tower so I could fit tons of hard drives in that thing. But I just wanted to do a motherboard swap with this newer one that my brother gave me. It seems reasonable, right?
0: How hard could it be?
2: Well, you'll see. So I decided to swap everything over. So, you know, pull out the screwdriver and start pulling the motherboards out of each case and doing, you know, I took my time too. I put music on and I thought, I've got all evening. There's no rush.
0: That's the way to do it.
2: And I took my time and knew, you know, I'm probably going to only do this once. So I'm going to route all the cables and stuff in a really nice way. And, you know, I had to find extra screws because the motherboards had different mounting locations and I had to change all the pins and all that stuff. So it was going really well and I felt inspired and things were going great. And so I plug a bunch of cables in, you know, but I don't know, I guess I'm not a hardware guy, but when you're doing this, when you're building a computer, you too have done this a ton. There's so many cables inside that case.
0: Oh, yeah.
2: Like it's like USB port hub cables for the front of the computer. You've got power cables. Of course, there's like four different style of power cables for whatever reason. Like, I don't know who designed these things. But anyways, I plugged all the things in to the right places and I thought, all right, this is going to go great. This is pretty easy. I feel really good about where all these cables are going. And like, I'm actually finally getting this project going. So I hit the power button and the drives spin up, but only for a moment. And then everything kind of just goes dark, except for this little red blinky light that is on the motherboard.
0: Uh-oh.
2: And I thought immediately, that's probably not a good light.
0: Yeah.
2: And it's not really booting in the ways that I'm expecting.
0: Did you get like a post beep at all or anything? Anything on the screen? Or
2: there were four beeps, if I remember correctly, and nothing on the screen.
0: Okay. So you guys, you do have a screen connected and nothing.
2: Nothing.
0: Oh, boy.
2: So I thought, oh.
0: Yeah.
2: Well, maybe I just plugged something in wrong or something. So I unplugged all the drives immediately. Well, okay, I turned the power off first and unplugged all the drives immediately because I thought if there's something wrong with this motherboard, I certainly don't want it to affect the drives that I have information on that I care about. So I took a long time, probably like an hour of like double checking all the cables and making sure, yeah. And I was smart enough to take photos of each motherboard before I took them apart. So I double check, all the cables are in the right spot. And so then I'm like getting desperate. And I thought, I got to pull the manual out and read about this new motherboard. Like maybe I'm doing something wrong that I'm not catching. So I read. And in fine print, I do find this little statement that maybe is helpful. And it says something like, do not plug a USB hub into the IEEE1394 port. I thought, I don't even know what that port is. So I had to look it up. And sure enough, you're probably giggling, Chris. The IEEE1394 port is a FireWire.
0: Firewire. Long live FireWire, I say.
2: And sure enough, I had done that. So I just unplugged it. And I thought, okay, well, I'll just unplug it and reboot it, right? So I hit reboot. Nope. Get that blinky light with the four beeps again. And then so there's more fine print. And it says, oh, yeah, if you do this, it will just fry the motherboard. And you're just sunk.
0: Oh, no.
2: It's the exact same connector for the USB port versus this FireWire port.
0: Oh, man.
2: And I knew at that moment that it was just, you know, this is the end, like the doors say.
0: Project stops. Hard stop on the project right there.
2: I gave it a day, and the next day I started taking the motherboard out, swapping it back with the old one. So I did swap it back to that older motherboard that I had, and everything seemed fine, except I went to plug the drives in, which is eight drives. You plug the first one in, plug the next one in, and I get to the 8 terabyte drive that I had just purchased. It was the last one because, I don't know, that's just how it worked. And in the process, I had accidentally nudged the data cable, the serial ATA cable, and I broke it.
0: Oh.
2: So on this brand new drive that I installed into this machine, I had broke the serial ATA cable off of it by,
0: oh, man.
2: I don't know, accidentally hitting it. I don't even know when it happened, but it was a dark day.
0: That is a double whammy, too.
2: That is my story.
0: Wow. All right. You just had to build back.
2: Build back better.
0: This time you know better. So this time do it right. Right? This time.
2: I mean, the drives are at least running at this very moment, doing sort of a stress test. So I've gotten that far. I've gotten further than the last iteration. So I think we're worth celebrating.
0: So you'll get home and those things should be well broken in.
2: Toasty.
0: I want to hear your story, Wes. You got a kind of embarrassing story.
3: Yeah, I got two, maybe a quick first one and sort of the real one.
0: Okay.
3: And I guess really it starts early. Apparently I just have a penchant for changing stuff that you really don't need to change. I recall as a kid, you know, we had a Windows 98, maybe became ME. It was definitely ME at some point. Strong memories there. And I knew just enough that I thought it'd be fun to play with changing the startup image.
0: Sure.
3: You know, and that you had to like patch some boot files.
0: Yeah,
3: there was like a bitmap image you could like overwrite in there.
0: Literally a .bmp.
3: Yeah. So that was my first experience pretty young of, you know, just bricking the family computer and then having to spend all day repairing it when my mom was trying to get things done.
0: I had there used to be like a Norton Commander UI for DOS.
3: Oh, yeah.
0: That was kind of pre-Windows. And somehow I put it in split view. And it was on my dad's computer, and he could not figure out how to get it out of split view, and he hated it. And he gave me so much crap for breaking the computer, and it stayed that way until they got Windows. That was,
3: It also reminds me of that for a while I had this Dell laptop, and it was pretty decent for the time, you know, well-specced, kind of, you know, consumer-y grade, but other than that, a good machine. Had one of those hybrid graphics cards that, you know, never worked great under Linux, but you could kind of make work. It was also in the time, right, as like the start of the EFI transition was kind of happening. And while this shipped with like a traditional BIOS, there were some models you could get. There was like an alternative firmware. And then enterprising folks on the internet had figured out how to patch that in a way that was compatible with the EFI support that Apple was kind of like one of the first to really roll out.
0: Oh, I know where you're going with this now.
3: Yeah. And so I was like, okay, well, I'd really like, you know, my girlfriend at the time was doing a bunch of After Effects and other things. And I was thinking, it'd be interesting if we could turn this into like a render farm for her or otherwise have another machine that she could use. So I was walking down that Hackintosh path that you know so well.
0: Mm-hmm.
3: And I thought it'd be a good idea to just take this firmware I downloaded off a forum on the internet and flash it on my main laptop at the time.
0: And how'd that go?
3: It actually worked great.
0: Oh, yeah.
3: This is the same firmware that's on there to this day. I don't use it. It's one of those old laptops, but thankfully nothing went wrong, but it just makes me think, what were you thinking? Did you even have a rollback plan?
0: You know what? One of the things I did, it's even a little bit crazier, I think, is because I spent money, is there for a hot minute, there was this company that was producing firmware images for certain machines that you could buy on a USB thumbstick from them and then plug it into your computer. It would reflash your system to look like a Mac OS. And
3: It
0: worked. And I think you even had to have like a USB thing always plugged in or something for it to check. And Apple cracked down on them so fast, but I got my hands on it. It's like $50 or something. Yeah. And it worked. And it was really awesome. And so you could have Windows, Linux, and Mac OS on one x86 machine.
2: Wow.
0: But you're right. Like, I didn't even think about back then the security aspect of some hokey, you know, fly-by-night company building some hack-together firmware.
2: Also, Chris, you literally got a USB drive in the mail and just immediately plugged it into your main rig.
0: Heck yeah. Well, I mean, there was nothing on it, right? Because it was just a built Hackintosh. But yeah, it was the way, it's just didn't think about it as much back then. And today replacing your firmware would be a ludicrous idea.
3: Yeah.
1: Except people still do it.
0: Yeah, I mean, sure. Oh, yeah. Oh, I'll do it still.
3: You know, you just maybe think about it a little more first.
0: I know, though, Wes, you have one more for us, don't you?
3: I got two more.
0: One's quick, though.
3: Yeah, okay. Just in the theme of me, you know, updating or playing around with firmware things I shouldn't.
2: Yet he continues.
0: Yes.
3: Yeah, I know. Yeah, it's a pattern. I think I've stopped. But this was after college, and I hadn't yet really got like a tech job, but my girlfriend at the time had got her sort of like professional job. So she moved for that, and I was going to move in with her for the first time.
0: And that's exciting.
3: Yeah, it was, you know, it was very exciting.
0: Big step.
3: Mm-hmm. And her parents were nice enough as a sort of like moving present to get her a new flat screen TV.
0: Oh, sweet.
3: And I'd seen that it was new enough that it supported like the Miracast stuff or at least like a proto version of that. And, you know, being the at the time unemployed nerd I was looking for weird random hobby projects. I was like, oh, well, it'd be cool to be able to stream from my Linux machine.
0: Yeah.
3: So I found out how to get into the, like, you know, like the admin firmware, sort of like what the TV tech would use to, like, go get in and make adjustments, because that's how you had to go, like, enable this.
0: Do you remember how you
3: feature.
0: Found that?
3: I mean, got to be more reading sketchy forums on the internet. You know, like, oh, here's this model, and, like, here's the, like, the right commands you can press at the right time when it's booting. And so I get in there, and, you know, I enable stuff, and I'm playing around, and I accidentally click on a button that enters into the state where you can like load in new firmware from a USB drive.
0: Right on.
3: But I didn't have any firmware to load. I didn't have a USB plugged in, but I didn't know how the interface worked. And so what I thought was going to be the back button was actually the button to trigger loading. And so it just bricked itself right then.
0: Because it just tries to load like an empty image.
2: That's terrible.
3: And, you know, I turned it off and on. I tried to press whatever I could. Nothing was working.
0: This is a gift from your girlfriend's parents. Did you own up to it? Because, like, did you go, like, I don't have to admit to this. We could just claim technical failure.
3: Yeah, I did. But I didn't own up to the tech that we called. And it was still under, like, the one-year warranty. I don't know if that would have covered what I was doing. But I just played dumb. And I was like, you know, it was working. We went to bed after watching a show. I tried to use it the next day, and it just wouldn't turn on. Because you could see on the board, like, the power light after, like, the converter and stuff was all working. It's just, like, you know, no output. The rest of it was never going to work. So, thankfully, the tech just replaced it, and it was okay.
0: Well, I mean, technically, the firmware went bad. It's a component. You know, it's funny because you kind of would hope today, when they – maybe because consumers are a little more savvy. Today, they would try to do some sort of sanity check and maybe – see if there's a file there. See if you got a drive mounted. See if it's a valid file before you start writing. You know, those kinds of things.
3: That would be nice. But it's extra bloat, Chris. You just don't need it.
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3: All right. Well, a few years later, I find myself helping to manage the chef infrastructure of a company. And this was a lot of fun learning stuff. I have no particular love for Chef, but you know, it was working. It was a system that worked at the time. It was doing a lot of configuration management, and they'd rolled it out to pretty much most of their fleet. It was kind of, I came on board as this, you know, they were kind of switching over from their legacy in-house system and adapting stuff to Chef. It wasn't a huge fleet, but it was a couple hundred KVM servers running a few thousand VMs. We tested on those. You know, those were working. We were trying to be pretty diligent. You know, we had various QA environments, and this was running there first, and all the dev teams were involved, and they had to kind of like, you know, if not write, at least approve of the chef recipes that were going to be running the servers that was running their software. But of course, not everything was in configuration management.
0: Of course.
3: And one of the things I was working on was a recipe that was going to help updating our host file. So, you know, it would go make sure, write the host file, make sure it matched, make sure like, it had the right, you know, the right name for that machine. It was also searching the right domains, everything that needed to be happening.
0: Sure, okay.
3: Unfortunately, some of the machines that had not yet made the complete migration were still running Chef. They just weren't using it for everything. They were using it to install some of the base stuff, you know, the common libraries that all the hosts needed to do the, you know, run the machines. But they weren't using it for the hosts file. And I didn't know that.
0: Of course.
3: So I go and it's the data rolled out. We, you know, we'd send all the notices. We told people we were doing it. I hit that button. Machine start updating. Looks like it's all going well. I log off for the night.
0: You go home.
3: Yeah.
0: Oh boy. So you've left. Because
3: it looks like the deploy's gone well. You know, we've checked things. We, you know.
0: Yeah. If you don't know, it's broken and you've left.
3: Yeah.
0: Okay.
3: And then I get paged at 3 in the morning. because the chef server's not working. So one of the machines, and this was probably wasn't even supposed to be running that recipe that, you know, that had a problem with it, was the chef server itself. So, okay, I go figure that out. I roll those things back. I think, you know, I look around. It doesn't look like anything else is really affected, that at least that I have purview into. Get the chef server up and running. Think it's like 5 at this point. I'm like, okay, I can go back to bed. And then it becomes clear that, well, I guess a little context, this company was in the, related to the telecom space. They were kind of doing analytics on top of phone calls. And that meant that the phone calls actually had to flow through our servers to, you know, let people communicate, to have a working call connection.
0: Oh, man.
3: And some of the machines that were still using custom host files were the SIP systems. And that meant I broke calls.
2: Oh,
0: jeez.
3: Yeah. Now, thankfully, once the people who actually, you know, those systems I wasn't an expert in, I didn't really even touch, or at least normally didn't think I was touching. But of course, this rolled out to like the entire fleet. Those people alerted me to what's going on. I was able to roll back that host file change for everything. And then they had to go manually restore.
0: Wow. You know, my story kind of starts with an unattended update that I wasn't aware of that causes chaos in the background that I have to kind of like put together. Oh, that's what's happened?
3: Yeah.
0: So it starts like any other day. There was some days where I would drive down to Seattle and I would see a couple of Seattle clients. And it was December-ish, right about this time of year. So it was kind of cold, but it wasn't freezing, but it was very dark and rainy. And I had to get to my first client in downtown Seattle, up in one of the buildings at 7:30 a.m. It was a gynecologist office, and I had to get there before they opened because I had to get things fixed for them before it started business day. And, you know, they specialized in cancer treatment, too. So, like, the type of work they did was really kind of time-sensitive and really kind of doesn't really allow for downtime because they never really take a break. And so I was like, okay, I have this hour from like 7:30 to 8:30 a.m. and then I will be able to test and have everything ready by 9 a.m. So I get down there and it's almost 8 a.m. and my BlackBerry, because it was like, I don't know, 2003, my BlackBerry, whatever it was, starts buzzing like crazy, starts going off. And I'm getting tickets and I'm also getting phone calls and I'm getting emails and it's all coming in at once. And I'm like, it's like 7 a.m. You need to calm down, right? I'm like, what is going on here? This is horrible. Well, it's a new client that I'd been assigned a week or two, and at most I'd gone in there and I'd kind of done a little like walkthrough of their network. I kind of documented what servers they had, what applications they were using.
3: You hadn't even gotten to the stage of like implementing any new changes yet.
0: Hadn't even logged into a server yet. I don't even think that morning, I don't even think I had the admin credentials for their Windows domain server. I'm like, okay, well, tell me what's going on. And what they report, and I remember it so clear because I always hated these user reports. The internet is down. I can't get on Internet Explorer. The internet is down. And so because the internet is down, we can't schedule. Well, this client was Kenmore Air. They're still around, and they're an airline, a local airline. And they have a lot of scheduling that they try to keep track of because they also are like a subcontractor for Alaska Airlines. So they do some local flights for Alaska Airlines. They have like certain commitments, and if they don't meet those commitments, it costs them a ton of money. So everybody's in a panic. All right, so I wrap up with the client, and I spend like what feels like the longest 20 minutes navigating 5 miles in downtown Seattle because I had to get like on the other side, uphill, of course. And compounding matters worse is that it's raining and it's dark and people are trying to get to work and I'm trying to get to this office, and it was not fun. But when I get to Kenmore Air, which I still can picture walking through the front door and the gal there is laying it on thick, like, oh, we're so great. We're so grateful you're here. You've got to fix this for us. The boss is really freaking out. Okay, well, tell me what's happening. Well, we don't really know. It's just internet isn't working for the pilots. They can't check their schedules. Like, okay, why? We don't know. So I get on the phone with one of the pilots because they're already calling in because each one of them's like discovering this as they get to work that morning.
3: Of course.
0: And so they tell me, yeah, I can't open up Internet Explorer. I'm like, okay. Because they got like some crappy ActiveX-based booking system. I mean, this is old school
3: yeah,
0: stuff.
3: Yeah, it was the time, huh?
0: And he tells me it's urgent. They've had to ground all flights. So you got to fix this for us. You got to fix this. Time is money. We got contracts. You got to get this fixed. Like, the pilot is really worked up, right? And I'm starting to kind of get a picture. This is a bad situation, but I have no idea at this point why their crappy Internet Explorer won't launch, right? Like, I don't know. I don't know why IE won't launch. So I have the pilot kind of walk me through step by step, boot the computer up and walk me through it step by step.
3: Oh, you're doing this remote too, right?
0: Yeah.
3: You're not even having it in front of you.
0: No, because I'm at their headquarters.
3: Right.
0: And the pilots are
3: tricky.
0: Yeah, the pilots are all over the place, right? Some of them are up in Alaska, and yeah, it's what becomes clear as he's going through the process that what's actually happening is his Citrix Metaframe connection for Windows Terminal Services isn't connecting.
3: Okay.
0: So he can't get to his desktop where an Explorer is. So therefore, an Explorer is not working, you see. So we're working it back.
3: Close to Internet Explorer. I can't Internet Explorer.
0: Yeah. So the internet's broken. And that's why I always love those reports. So, I mean, and okay, so I'm figuring out he can't get into his remote desktop. So that way they can't book a flight. So why would the Windows Terminal Services be down? Do you have any guesses? Like, I mean, off the top of your head, like with the information I've provided at this point.
3: I'm going to say update gone wrong.
0: Yep. You could be close. You're in the zone. It took me, you know, about 5 seconds to actually reproduce the problem. I also, even from the local office, could not log in to the server. So there was definitely something wrong. And, you know, there were message boards and stuff, sort of, online. And I was certified in Citrix Metaframe at the time. So, like, there was this form I was a member of and all of this. And I go in there, and I probably literally find hundreds of various reasons why a Windows terminal server might not be accepting connections.
2: Oh, right? Like,
0: It's a lot.
3: It could be anything.
0: But this was the beauty, and this was, you know, again, this is early aughts. This was like, holy crap, the internet's going to change my career. Because I found a forum thread that was fresh that day, and it clicked. It was sort of the same kind of overall experiences. And they also were a McAfee antivirus user.
2: Oh, no.
0: And McAfee antivirus, this is before Intel owned them and all that stuff. They had sent out a new set of updates, like an engine update and a new pattern update. And then at some point in the night, after McAfee had updated itself, it did a system scan. And it scanned all the Windows servers because they had McAfee on everything. Because you got it, right? Because it's the diligent thing to do.
3: Of course. Security.
0: And McAfee helpfully detected some critical DLLs that Citrix Metaframe used as malware.
3: Oh, no.
0: And it quarantines them. It quarantines the file, which causes like the login coordinator to crash and all of this, right? And this was an interesting situation because you could see McAfee realize they had a problem. And I think they were a West Coast company at the time. So they're kind of like on the same schedule I was. And you can see them, like their support lines jammed. And that's when I knew I was onto something because other Citrix users were having the same problem the same morning I was.
3: It's a dark place, but that's a good feeling.
0: Right.
3: A little light in the dark.
0: Yeah, it's like, okay, they're working on this. So I'm telling the pilots this doesn't make them much happier though, right? So they rush out a patch. And I think there was like a specific program we could run on the server where we'd like download the latest stuff and install it. And I run that McAfee program that does that. And then I can recover those DLLs and reboot everything. And the terminal services came back online. But when we were doing the postmortem and I was explaining what happened, it really opened up that doorway to have the conversation around using Linux. And ultimately what I did for this client is I took that one application that was a super old jank ActiveX application that required IE, and I virtualized that server in place and moved it onto a Linux host and moved all of their other backend stuff onto Linux.
3: Wow.
0: And it worked. That was one of the few times I'd really taken – Microsoft, I think, made the tool to convert an existing Windows box into like a VHD file. And then I could just drop that onto a Linux box and just run it. And so they came in the next day and they still logged into their terminal server, but it was a VM.
3: Oh, that's so smooth.
0: It opened up – it cracked that door. And they're like, this is ridiculous.
3: Right. But you've been telling them there's problems, but finally you're like, no, you can't deny it. These systems aren't working for you.
0: Yep. And I'm like, let me tell you the good word about Clam antivirus. Yeah, I did actually end up putting Clam AV on their file server because, you know, they still want an antivirus protection.
3: Yeah.
0: And Clam AV never deleted DLLs causing the system to crash.
1: How did I know that the moment you mentioned McAfee, that this was going to be one of those kinds of stories?
0: The bad old days, man. It was the bad old days. It was the way things were. Jeff, I know that you have a story that involves more like hard hands-on tech that could have gone pretty bad.
5: Oh, not could have. Did.
0: Okay.
5: Go pretty bad.
0: Uh-oh, what happened?
5: So my first 2 weeks as a commercial solar technician, which was also my first 2 weeks living in the Pacific Northwest, or rather, you know, Northern California, we were tasked to re-terminate a whole bunch of inverters on a large site. Again, this is commercial. There's something around 50 inverters on this site, and we're doing somewhere around a dozen a day. Each inverter has 6 independent strings, and we have to re-terminate all of those. Take them all out, strip them down, put them back in, tighten everything up. So, on a lovely day, nice and overcast, luckily, I was down to my last inverter. And these inverters are sitting pretty low on a metal roof. And I just repositioned myself as my screwdriver tended to push forward a little bit and arc out the strings. AC to DC. Positive to negative DC arc. All the AC was off, but DC is always on these things. Positive to negative DC arc. This thing went, and it went hard. Typically, I mean, I've arced out stuff inside inverters, you know, residential stuff, and you might get a little bit, and it'll just go out real quick. No, this thing wouldn't go out. It just kept going and going and going. And luckily, everything's metal. The whole roof's metal. Everything. There's nothing to catch fire. But, you know, it was a nice flash, and it just kept going. We did get it to go out with a fire extinguisher, and about 20 minutes later, a cloud broke. And it kicked back up. Wow. That's when we traced down the DC pipes going into the inverter, traced them all down, unplugged all the home runs, which we should have done in the first place. But yeah, that was fun. And I'll share some pictures in Mumble.
0: Yeah. Okay. Wow. I can imagine one day getting myself into a similar situation as I keep trying more and more stupid things. Okay, we would love to hear your stories. If you're listening out there, please boost them in. Remember, we are trying to raise funds to get to scale. It could be a great way to support the show and tell your horror stories out there. I know some of you listening have got them. Share your pain with us. You're amongst friends. Now, Brent, being in Berlin, we got a meetup coming up soon.
2: We do. I would like to say, hey, this is low expectations, low effort meetup. The last several times I was here, we organized some more sort of formal meetups. I want this to be an informal meetup. I haven't even really told the venue or anything. So, but at C-Base here in Berlin, there's a regular Tuesday NixOS meetup that happens. But it really, you don't have to know anything about NixOS. It's really just an excuse to all hang out in the same space. If you've never been to C-Base before, it's an amazing experience. If you have been to C-Base before, well, you just want to go back. So not this coming Tuesday. So not the Tuesday you're hearing this, if you're listening to this as it first comes out, but Tuesday, December the 12th, I'm going to be at that NixOS meetup. So it happens at C-Base, and it usually starts at around 7 p.m., but you're very much allowed to be late to this particular meetup. I always am. And it goes on till quite a bit later. So if you want to join, if you want to join us, the crew, please do. There's a Matrix room that we usually link to as well, the Berlin Buds Matrix room. We kind of organize in there. If you've never been to C-Base before, you will get lost. So you might need a friend to help you find the door. But if you're interested in hanging out, please come. I'm bringing stickers, and they have a whole barrel filled with stickers there too. So
0: it is your opportunity to attend one of the renowned Berlin and Brent meetups. You don't have to use NixOS, like NixOS. You just have to tolerate people talking about

0: for the digital version, we'll have a link to that in the show notes. It's all coming up. We'll have links in the show notes so you can get to that and get your vote in there, because we want your opinion represented in the 2020 Tuxies. Again, it's tuxies.party. 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Hey, if you're in IT or security, you got to listen to this. The problems have only gotten worse with bring your own device and now work from home. I mean, there's a lot of nice trends about it. I enjoy choosing my own device. I enjoy working from home. But there are security challenges. There are technical challenges that come with that. And often it's employees that don't mean to cause any harm. Some old software on their machine's out of date. They get a vulnerability. Their credentials get phished. Maybe they don't have the right software on their machine. They're connecting remotely to be compliant, but nothing prevents them from actually connecting, so you're technically out of compliance. These are just like, you know, the top four or five issues that come up, and I could think of like a bunch more, but the true problem isn't really the intent of the users. They don't mean to do harm. It's just kind of modern technologies, especially in the work from home and bring your own device world, which I don't think that's going away. I think Collide's solution here is pretty slick. For those of you that are dealing with this, if you work with Okta, Collide ensures that only secure devices can access your cloud apps. 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
1: Well, we've arrived to the feedback section, but Chris, I think you have some exciting news in this regard. Can you share?
0: Yes, the 32-bit laptops that were sent in by Spazzy C have arrived. Wes, do you want to do the honors of the unboxing?
2: Oh!
0: I've pre-opened it a little bit here. So I cut the tape. There should be two Dell 32-bit machines in there, which...
2: This is a heavy box!
0: Yeah. Yeah, it is a no joke. Well, you know what, Wes? They built them big back then. Oh, yeah, there you go. Get in there.
1: It reminds me of the map sounds. The map sounds very similar to this.
0: Yeah, that's, well, you know, whenever Wes gets ASMR-y.
2: Whoa! I see gold!
0: All right.
2: Or silver, I should say.
0: He's nicely packed in there with some bubble wrap. Oh, yeah, look at that silver and white beast. Oh, hand it over here, Wes. Hand it over here. There's two of them in there. Oh, God, it's heavy. It is really...
3: Oh, here's a power brick.
0: Oh,
3: great.
0: Yeah, yeah. This is back when the laptops were definitely bigger than the power bricks. A Dell Inspiron 6400 with MediaDirect keys and, you know, hard drive LEDs. It's a big boy, Brent. It's a really big boy. Oh, yeah.
1: Yeah.
0: It's got VGA on the back.
1: It's making me a little jealous because the little 32-bit laptop I have is like a tiny little netbook. So now I feel inadequate.
0: Wes pulled out a second one. It's got a DVD drive, so does this one. It's got an Ubuntu Mate sticker on it. Yeah, these are nice-looking rigs. These are going to do just fine.
1: It has a Mate sticker. That's so perfect.
0: Thank you, Spazzy C. He sent these in so we could do this. That's a huge value-for-value contribution. And I was looking at my notes, because I keep notes. I think Spazzy's been listening since, like, 2014. Yeah, how about that? So... that's really exciting. We're going to be digging into this. We will have details on how the 32-bit challenge is going to work next week, so you can participate as you listen along at home. I don't know exactly because the holidays are coming up, but we are roughly targeting, this is a soft target, but we are roughly targeting perhaps our first episode of 2024 for the 32-bit challenge. We don't know for sure yet because we're still working everything out.
2: I guess that means we've got work to do.
0: Mm-hmm, mm-hmm, mm-hmm.
1: We also got a little piece of mail from Soltros giving us an update on a project. 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
1: This is a really neat project, and it's getting some traction in our Matrix room, too. We'll link to his config builder in the show notes as well. So, yeah, getting a little Nixification on the Steam Deck? All right. Well done, Siltros. I like it. I like that a lot. I'm going to be checking it out after the show. I don't know if I'm going to Nixify my deck, because one of the things I really like about my deck is it just works.
2: You haven't tampered with it.
1: However, if we were to have like a spare deck or something like that, yeah, it's definitely a contender.
3: And now it is time for Le Boost.
1: Yes, it is. And Devator, sounds right, is coming in with our baller boost this week. 450,000 sats.
4: Hey, rich lobster!
1: Sending him from Podverse, which, by the way, I think I was looking at her stats. Podverse isn't the number one app used for boosting, but it is the highest boosted value. So the Podverse users loving the GPL app out there. And Dev writes, first-time booster, party member, and I've been listening since the pandemic started when I found self-hosted. Thank you. Thank you for all the ways you support listening. JB shows are the only podcast I've ever listened to more than one episode, despite trying several others. In honor of Chris's one-year anniversary with Graphene OS, here's a boost to reset all the silly naming conventions back to best guesses.
2: Whoa!
1: I love it!
0: Yes.
1: What a game changer. All right, we're going to think about this. This is a big moment.
0: No more giraffes.
1: All right. Yeah. Yes, this whole boost is just for the hard or softness of letters. Oh, and I guess scale too. That is so great. Thank you, Dev Tor. Really, really appreciate that boost. Appreciate that support. Thank you for listening too. And I've been loving my graphene. Ooh, it feels so weird to say it. OS. Huh. Now somebody just needs to get us to stop saying GNOME. That would be great.
2: The dude abide boosts in with 340,000 sats.
4: Hey, rich lobster!
2: Boosted in from the podcast index. First time boosting. Here's a little something for your trip to NixConf. If you divide by 10, you'll find my current zip code.
1: Huh.
2: And tip, it's in the south of Europe.
1: Well, Wes did bring his worldwide map this week. Thank you, the dude abides. See if we can find you. Appreciate that generous boost. And thank you for taking the time to set up boosting. I know the real hurdle is just getting it set up. You've done that part. Now, can you find him, Wes?
2: Yeah, it looks like it's a postal code in Montpellier, France.
1: Well, hello, France. Thank you for boosting in. The dude abides. Appreciate that. And he says, P.S. more to come. Well, I'm looking forward to that. I look forward to hearing from you.
0: VT52 boosted in with 150,000 sats from Podverse.
4: Hey, rich lobster!
0: Hey, I'm not sure about your fuel efficiency, but I figure this should at least get you to about Portland on your scale trip. Best of luck, and I'm looking forward to excessive amounts of NixOS coverage. Wink, wink.
1: Who, us?
2: Never.
1: VT, thank you. You know, I was just doing the math again, too, and when we did the math for driving down there in car or RV, we did it at $6 a gallon because California is extremely expensive, but by March, it's possible gas prices will be down because they're coming down here right now. It's like regular. The lowest I found right now is like $3.39, something like that.
2: Mm.
1: And it starts changing the math a little bit. So we may get in the nice spot where we get a good amount of support. We get gas prices come down a little bit because we're either driving cars or driving RVs one way or another.
2: Fingers crossed.
1: Yeah. Thank you very much for that boost, VT, and for that support. Bamham 182 comes in with 100,000 sats. Now, this is a pet peeve. It's not really a hill I'm going to die on, if those semantics matter, but Dockers, they're not a thing. You're just managing containers with Docker. Here are some sats towards the scale, because Nix, and on that topic, an awesome feature snuck into SteamOS 3.5, and that is that /Nix is now persistent, which means you can manage your Steam Deck with Nix. It's everywhere, and I love it.
2: Oh,
1: okay, that's great to hear. Bamham coming in with the handy SteamOS 3.5 info. And I saw you nodding along, Wes. Do you agree with this pet peeve that people should stop calling them Dockers?
2: Yeah, I don't know that I have to hear it too much, so thankfully I'm spared, but yeah, I like that take.
0: Hey, gentlemen, I have been keeping track of the sats we've read so far, and we just crossed the million sats mark.
1: Oh!
5: Whoa. 1 million space bucks! 1 million?
1: Wow, thank you, everybody. We're on the way to scale already, I can feel it.
2: And the boosts keep coming. Droopy Draco sent in 100,000 sats.
4: Hey, rich lobster!
2: From Castomatic. Hey guys, first time boosting in, certainly not the last.
1: Oh great.
2: Just want to send in a small contribution towards the Scale Next Bounty Road Trip. Listening to your show renewed my interest in Linux, and is piquing my interest in Nix. I'm at the edge of the void, about to take the plunge, so thanks for spurring this on. I have little doubt that some Nix coverage from this event will be the final little push I need.
1: That's great. Thank you very much for boosting in there, Droopy Draco. I like that username, too. And I appreciate you taking the time to do that first time boosting. I know that is the uphill battle there. Now, the only challenge, the only thing I'm worried about a little bit is if the Nix experience goes bad, is Droopy going to blame us? You know,
2: that's worth the risk.
1: Okay. All right. Okay. I think you're probably right.
0: McZP boosted in with 100,000 sats, also from Castomatic.
1: Wow.
4: Hey, rich lobster!
0: Simply saying, let's get the crew to scale.
1: Heck yeah. Yeah, we're getting excited about it.
0: Thank you. This is awesome.
1: Before we got connected on the live stream today, Brent and I were talking about, it's been too long since we've gotten together, done an event. Like, it's just been,
0: since we flipped an Airbnb upside down.
1: Yeah, right. We did Linux Fest, which helped, but it was just a small amount of
2: a little
1: us,
2: taste.
1: Right?
2: Little tease.
1: A little taste. Very much looking forward to getting down there and covering that. Rotted Mood comes in with our last boost of 100,000 sats.
4: Hey, rich lobster!
1: Using Castomatic as well, and Rotted Mood just says, scale boost!
6: B-O-O-S-T!
1: Thank you, Rotted Mood. Appreciate that.
2: Woodcarver boosts in with 81,474 sats.
1: All right.
2: To scale and beyond.
1: Thank you, Woodcarver. I like that. I wonder if 81,474 means something. I feel like 474 is very intentional. Hmm.
0: Did Wes look that one up?
2: Sneaky.
1: I think Woodcarver will have to let us know if I'm onto something there.
0: Well, Mooner Knight boosted in with 66,666 Satoshis.
1: Ooh.
0: That's a lot of asses. Get yourselves to NixCon. I bet these sats will be worth more fiat by March as well.
1: Could be.
0: As we approach the halving.
1: That would be a really nice little development. You never know, of course. That's something we have to go into with an open mind. It could go both directions. But chances are we could have a situation where these go to work for us as the halving approaches, and which would be April. So you never know. We'll see. We'll see. Kyocera comes in with 22,666 sats using Podverse. And they write, when it comes to paywall bypass, we were talking about Ladder last episode. My view for certain content like news is they need an escape hatch. It'll give me like a single article. Maybe I could send him some sats or fiat fun coupons and just buy a single article for a reasonable price. If I find myself purchasing enough articles to make it worth it, well, then I would just buy a subscription at that point. And here's some sats to get your arses to Mars. I mean scale.
2: Oh, well, thanks.
1: Yeah, thank you.
2: Torped boosts in with 22,222 sats.
6: Things are looking up for old McDuck.
2: Recently added storage to my system with two different types of disks, NVMe SSD and regular SSD. I got to see what it's like to add storage to a Linux system, and it was glorious. I added the SSD as a physical disk, added it to my existing LVM LG, and was able to expand my root, temp, and var partitions across the disks. Then I added the NVMe as a new VG and LG, used DD to move my home to the NVMe, and updated the mount. I did all of this hot and live.
1: Wow. Yeah.
2: Only had to reboot once I moved the home partition.
1: I know how this feels because it was like, what, a few months ago, 6 months ago, I had that big storage victory on my workstation where I redid all the storage hot, did it live.
2: Yeah.
1: It's so awesome when you get it all done and everything's the same. It looks the same, but yet your storage situation is much improved. Feeling you on that one, Torp. Thank you for the boost.
0: Well, Deleted boosted in with 12,345 sats from Fountain. Hey, since we needed a second Spaceballs boost.
1: Is this our second one?
0: Oh, this must be from last week.
2: Yeah, it was. Oh, yeah, I think it was a live boost that maybe we didn't get filtered into the show.
7: So the combination is...
1: Well, he gets it.
7: 1, 2, 3, 4, 5. the stupidest combination I ever heard in my life.
1: Thank you, sir. Thank you, sir. Sir Alex Gates, the podcasting 2.0 consultant, comes in with 10,240 sats using the index. Well, I officially tried NixOS. It required me to compile a custom version of the latest kernel to release a custom device tree and a custom bootloader in order to run the Orange Pi 03. The documentation assumed too much inherent Nix knowledge and half of it used flakes. Needless to say, Fedora came to the rescue, and I'm falling back to Ansible for automatic configuration. The majority of the deployment configuration will be for Kubernetes anyways. All the Nix talk always reminds me of Haskell programming. It's ironic that I found Rust easier to learn and more practical. Serving down a solid criticism there. I will also agree, sometimes the configuration sort of is written in a way that assumes domain knowledge. And they're like, yeah, just do it with doing the thing. And you're like, but I don't know how to do the thing. I don't even know what the thing is.
8: I think that's sort of the point of like expert level things like Nix are kind of geared around that. Like these platforms are all built around this idea that you RTFM and you build up a wellspring of internal knowledge before you do anything meaningful with it.
1: And completely agreed. And it's a way of life. It's a way of life.
2: Yeah, and that's a tough first sort of Nix project. You know, maybe trying like NixOS and a VM and getting the lay of the land will be a little bit easier. But if your environment means you need, you know, good Orange Pi 03 support, then Fedora and Ansible sounds like a pretty nice setup. The Golden Dragon boosts in with 12,345 sats.
1: Baseball's boost.
9: So the combination is 1, 2, 3, 4, 5.
7: That's the stupidest combination I ever heard in my life.
2: Scale boost. Won't be able to make it myself, but here's some to help you guys get out there. Let me know if you need your sticker game to be on print.
1: We probably will.
2: Be on point.
1: But I think that's the same. We should talk more about that, Golden Dragon. Thank you for the boost. And stickers. And I'm going to bring down some Linux Fest Northwest stickers too. Spread the good word about Linux Fest. So yes, good thinking. We'll have to circle back, as they say.
0: Southern Fried Sassafras is boosted in with 12,345 sats. And you know what that is, Chris?
10: 1, 2, 3, 4, 5.
11: Yes.
10: That's amazing. I've got the same combination on my luggage.
0: Keep up the good work, gents, from the neighborhood mog.
1: Aw, thank you for the boost. Using Podverse there, too. Like to see that. Takairo comes in with 1, 2, 3, 4, 5 sats.
7: We're going to have to go right to ludicrous speed.
1: About the 32-bit challenge, I hope one of you plays to the strengths of NixOS, considering that you could apply the same configuration that you have right now, automatically utilize any of the packages that are also supported by 32-bit x86. The same is very true also for utilizing Nix-Darwin as well as NixOS. The same configuration worked nearly 100% when applying on my MacBook. Something to consider, since you could likely get started with a nearly identical environment easily.
2: Kind of sounds like one of us could rescue the other.
1: One of us should definitely try this. I feel like Debian's on that list.
2: I think Tumbleweed, right? Well, maybe Brent can handle that.
1: Yeah.
12: No, I've done it already.
2: He's our dedicated expert.
1: You're our SUSE correspondent.
2: Yeah, but have you done it with 32 bits?
1: Right.
0: I might go better. Is that what you're saying?
2: That's half. That's half
1: definitely.
2: The bits.
1: Yeah, using SUSE on 32-bit hardware that's super old is going to go way better than it is on your brand new Dev 1, I suspect.
8: Oh, my gosh. The facetiousness is so strong here.
0: You know, I think we should go the totally opposite way. We should try some crazy things we haven't even tried before. Like, I don't know, some more obscure distros, perhaps.
1: Okay. All right. We're gonna have to have a little meeting.
2: I think so. Devrilin boosts in with 3,000 sats from Castomatic. The best way to not have to deal with paywalls is the cookie auto delete enabled with Firefox. As soon as I close the tab, the cookies are deleted, and they have no idea that I'm a returning user. And then we get a little link here to a Firefox add-on cookie auto delete.
1: Might not be a bad idea in general. Could mess some stuff up. Could also be good for privacy.
2: Mm-hmm.
0: Yeah, for some people who don't want to install an add-on for this, using private mode, you know, if you can think of it while you're doing it, that can sometimes work. Not always, but sometimes. Faraday Fedora boosted in with 2,222 sats. Hey, sorry I haven't boosted in a while. I'm trying to stack some sats for Christmas. Oh, what does that look like? I want to know more there. I sure hope you guys can make it to NixFest. Here are some ducks to help you get there. Just need 3,599 people to boost the exact same.
2: Well, you're starting it off, Faraday, and we sure appreciate it.
1: Yes, we do. Yes, we do. Shajara comes in with 5,000 sats using Fountain. First time boosting.
0: Try it again.
1: You don't think I got that one right, do you?
11: I don't. I mean, I kind of like to see what comes
1: Chuchera out. Chuchera comes in with 5,000 sats using Fountain. You like that one? They say, first time boosting in. Here's the sats I've earned using Fountain. Wow, 5,000 sats earned using Fountain. Wow. Well done. Hope this can be used towards the scale trip. I've always loved the content and figured I'd help out. Thank you.
12: Thank you.
1: And it's another first time booster in this batch. So great to see. Thank you, everybody.
11: Erock boosts in with 3,456 sats. Mm. Duplicata user here.
1: Yep.
11: I run nightly backups from my Unraid server to OneDrive through my personal Microsoft 365 subscription. Duplicati has been mostly reliable, except for one filter, non-critical data, thankfully, that has had to be recreated a few times. I don't verify as much as I should, but the files I've had to restore in the time I've been running it have been restored without issue.
1: Okay. I do appreciate that boots on the ground report, Erock, as I am, as I said before, a Duplicati user. We're using it right now to back up my configs, my app data, my pictures. So I'm pretty tied in. So if anybody's had any horror stories, I'd like to know.
0: Dragget boosted in with a row of ducks. Hey, I'm just on Unplugged 532, so a couple episodes back. Though I will say I'm an avid Gentoo user for 10-plus years and have it on a couple dozen devices over time, including a 200 megahertz Pentium 1 and a PS3.
1: Ooh.
0: But there's some expectation management. It is not easy. It is not fast. But damn, do you get a sexy system in the end. I'm actually right now playing with Nyx, since I am a little behind on the declarative idea. But why not all the way, like CoreOS? I have actual reasons why Arch, apt-based distros, and others are for me, and I still have to make up my mind yet about Nyx.
1: Fair enough. That gets me thinking, actually, quite a bit. Man, I can't imagine running Gentoo on a Pentium 1 200 megahertz. I might have done it back in the day, maybe, but I don't think it was Pentium 1 generation. It must have been Pentium 2, 3 generation. Must have been.
8: I did it on a Pentium 3.
1: Yeah.
8: Way back in the day because
1: it's painful, but all night builds.
8: Well, it was all I had, right? Yeah. Like I didn't have anything better for a long time.
0: How long would that take to build? Like, do you have any?
1: Well, I remember KDE took 3 days. I do remember that.
8: I also was doing this on dial-up, Chris.
11: Worth it.
1: Yeah. Oh, yeah.
0: So
1: oh,
0: 3 days
1: yeah.
0: to download, 3 days to build.
8: No. Longer than that to download. What? Like, it took, I think, for me, getting the base system downloaded, plus just X386, because we're way back in the day now. I think it was like 3 weeks to download all of it.
0: You know how we care now about how our systems, like, if they're using more than 10 watts, we really get bent out of shape? Well, you spent 3 weeks with an ancient thing just running like crazy just to download some stuff. We've come a long way.
1: Yeah, that's true. That's true. Dark Matter PHP Dev comes in with 3,900 sats using Fountains. It's great to hear the discussion on managing .dot files. I'm just starting to explore this for the first time myself. I've been looking at Stow with Git, but I'm early enough into my journey not to be committed to a particular solution at this point. I'd be eager to hear solutions. Keep up the awesome work. Now, this is a big topic. We are also discussing this in our pre-show about .dot file management for KDE. This is an area where I could do better in general. So I would also be interested in hearing people's suggestions for what's worked for them. I know this is a rabbit hole.
0: I think you had a suggestion, Chris, of Cheesemoy. What did you call it? Was it Cheesemoy?
1: Yeah. Cheesemoy is one we discussed. Yeah. Yep. Mm-hmm. Cheesemoy, of course, which is the proper pronunciation, as everybody knows.
11: That's one point against Stow, is you can't mess it up. And so.
1: Oh, I could.
11: But I'm curious, maybe we can get something from fellow boosters, help Dark Matter PHP Dev out, help us out. Be interesting to see the wide array of different solutions folks have to this problem. Soltros boosts in with 2,349 sats. I know you guys use the fish still, so I was wondering if you've ever written any fish functions in your configs. I have one for rsync backups, one for mounting said backups over SSHFS, another for backing up deconf settings, and the works. Oh, that's a fun question. You know, I'm sure I've written a couple over the years. I think I tend to just end up putting scripts like in a folder on my path and running those, but
1: yeah,
11: fish is great.
1: I'm taking notes right now, though, Soltros. That's a great idea. I like that.
8: I love fish.
1: Control R is so much better on fish, too. It is really so fantastic.
0: Well, at user came in with 6,500 sats, saying, hey, just clearing out the Fountain wallet, and another 6,000 sats with no message provided.
1: Well, thank you for thinking of us. Appreciate that. Tyler, TYR comes in. I know I always have a hard time with that one, but appreciate the boost anyways. 3,000 sats using Podverse. Debian is good and all, but the Nix OS talk has finally pushed me to try it out. Nix OS is now my primary OS and my daily driver. I'll be keeping it for the foreseeable future. And the Nix nerds community in Matrix is a lifesaver. Debian, though, is a good base for Nix.
12: Oh, man.
1: Oh, so fun. So fun. Thank you, everybody who boosts in. We had a really incredible week. You know, we are trying to raise 8 million sats to get to scale. We had 28 boosters, 32 boosts in total. 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Thank you, everybody. You have brought us to the first stage in our milestone to 8 million sats. I am amazed at that initial result. That is very great. 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I tested this. 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I just have it connected to my account, my checking account. 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It instantly grabs the sats, sends them over, does the whole transaction. 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And now Strike's available in 36 countries. I'm hearing from a lot of listeners that are using it to get the sats to boost in, and it's working really good. But there's a lot of options. Podcastapps.com. We'll have links in the show notes. We really appreciate these boosts. We are hoping they'll go up a little bit. We'll see, because that could help us get across that milestone as well. But we're also trying to prepare for the fact that the price could always go down as well. So your support can help us do that. Also, we had a lot of you sign up to become members. Had a good group. We could use another good group this week. If people want to become a member, unpluggedcore.com. You get an ad-free version of the show. And you can also pick the bootleg version of the show, which at this point is clocking in at 2 hours and 42 minutes. There's a lot of content in there that we make just for our members, including news stories like we talked about RHEL phasing out X11, the new release of SimpleX, Brent's travels this week, as well as our NixOS upgrade experiences are all in the members show this week. And that's another way we can just say thank you for supporting us. We really do appreciate it. It is a value for value podcast. So if you got a little value out of it and you want to send us some value back, the boosts or a membership are a great way to do that. The app picks this week could have been the entire show. It's one of these weeks where it really could have been the whole show. I want to talk about Scrutiny. It is a hard drive smart monitoring system that is so simple to get up and going. You can run it directly on your box, or you can get a Docker Compose going or something like that and have it up and going in just mere minutes. It'll use the smart CTL tools and stuff like that to scan your disk and then give you a web UI with all of your hard drives listed, with how they're doing, their age, if they've had any issues, their average temperature. There's actually a surprising amount of data inside there that these disks have that you just don't really have a UI for. And when I ran it, I discovered that some of the disks have been running, not just in age, but have been online for 10 years in our Arch server. The youngest is 4 years old. The average age is like 7. There's some 9-year-old and 10-year-old disks because we all bought them used. They've been running for that's online, online continuously for 10 years. That's when I realized it's time to start budgeting some new hard drives.
11: I think so.
1: Yeah, Scrutiny's great.
0: You know, Chris, this whole episode was about things we did that we regret, and I feel like maybe this is starting to suggest something.
1: Yeah, foreshadow a little bit. Now, we did note that if you have NVMe disks.
11: Yeah, they call it out in the README as well. There's an additional, at least if you're running Docker, it's really easy to get started. They've got a command. You probably will want to put it in a Compose file or something else, but if you just want to try it out, there's a one-liner Docker command you can run. But if you've got NVMe disks, like I do, you got to add an additional capability to the container so it can properly see those.
1: Good to know.
11: But, you know, I was impressed. I mean, it's super smart looking. Looks like it's got webhooks, too. So if you want kind of getting alerts out of this thing, that's neat.
1: Yes. There is some alerting mechanisms and all of that as well.
11: And the dev makes some great stuff. AnalogJ is behind this, but they also make a library called Lexicon that Let's Encrypt and Certbot uses.
1: Ah.
11: We talked about it back in LUP 307. Mm. It can be also super useful if you want to roll your own, like, dynamic DNS support. You know, get your fresh IP and then have Lexicon handle talking to your DNS provider.
1: Well, thank you. That guy's an all-star.
11: Something maybe we should check out, which I haven't, Working on a project called Fasten Health, which is an open source, self-hosted personal family electronic medical record aggregator.
0: Nice.
11: Designed to integrate with 10,000 different insurance, hospitals, clinics, etc.
0: This wow. is so needed. Wow, that's impressive. Yeah.
1: That's exactly the kind of thing that should be self-hosted.
11: Indeed.
1: I remember, go vote in the Tuxies, tuxies.party. Just a little bit longer, that window is about to close. And then we are fishing for some boosts. Have you had a bad moment? Did you RM-RF something you shouldn't have? Did a backup fail just at the wrong moment? Share your pain with us. Share your pain with us. Also, we'd like you to start sending in your 2024 predictions. That way we can steal a few of them and get inspired as well. You could do that by going to linuxunplugged.com/contact, or, of course, please consider boosting in. I'd love to start getting some prediction boosts, start getting that kind of just percolating in our minds.
11: Who knows what could happen in 2024?
1: It's coming up. Coming up quick.
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1: 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Why not make it a Linux Tuesday on a Sunday by joining us Sunday at noon Pacific, 3 p.m. Eastern live. 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You can get in there and get a low latency Opus stream. Links to what we talked about today. Well, that's linuxunplugged.com/539. Bunch of great shows over at jupiterbroadcasting.com as well. Thanks so much for joining us on this week's episode. We'll see you right back here next Tuesday, as in Sunday.

0: Man, I would love fiber. I would do anything for fiber internet right now.
1: We have a serious mole problem in my neighborhood right now. I think I told you in the last episode that they're pulling AT&T fiber as we speak. And I saw the guys, they've been teasing me. They started a few days ago, just over a week ago, actually. I think they've done literally every other road in my neighborhood, except for my little cul-de-sac that's got about 10 houses in it. And I think mine is going to be the last one. I saw them at sort of 7 p.m. tonight as they were clocking off, driving up here and having a look and sort of pointing at my side, side of the road and sort of saying, it's going to go there, it's going to go there. So fingers crossed, tomorrow is the day.
0: Man, you should like bribe these guys with some barbecue or something. Be like, I got some great food. Maybe you get the smoker going so they smell it at first and kind of think, well, what is that? Something smells real good. And then you just kind of casually mention to them, hey, if you run some fiber over here, I've got some great barbecue I could share.
1: I've been surprised by what a manual process it is. I was expecting the whole thing to be they dig a hole and then they stick the little robot, the Ditch Witch thing, in the ground, and they steer it underground for 100 feet, and then it pops up and it comes up for air and that kind of thing. But there's literally a crew of 20 or 30 guys digging a hole every 20 feet along the side of the road up to their waist, and all they've got is a shovel. There's no heavy machinery or anything like that.
0: Wow.
1: It's a very manual process. I'm quite surprised.
0: They're doing the hard work for you to get you good internet,
1: Yeah.
0: And I appreciate that right now. So I'm out here in the woods, running off of solar, and I haven't been out here for a season or two. It's been a little bit. It's been since last summer, and the trees and the bushes have really, really grown in, and the Starlink just doesn't quite have the same clearance to the sky that it did last time. And I'm just thinking I would kill for a hard link connection right now. I would just do anything for actual wired internet.
1: Flamethrower is the only solution.
0: Yeah, right. I know. Also, maybe by the time we get connected again, you'll actually have the fiber under the house. You never know.
1: I may do. I heard that the connection dates, or at least the contracts for this build out, are supposed to be all finished by the end of June. So
0: Okay.
1: whether that means they light it up in July, I don't know. But you can bet they actually drove a van through the neighborhood today, a digital billboard van saying AT&T fiber coming soon. Go to this website and notify me. Like, it's a residential neighborhood. We've got this Las Vegas style billboard driving through.
0: Well, I know you had a big week. I know you ended up with a Lenovo rig that you got to play around with. So tell me a little about that.
1: I did. So I first of all must thank a listener who goes by the handle Warlock. He heard the last episode and said, "Hey, I hear you're getting fiber, and you've been investigating these Lenovo small form factor machines. Would you like me to send you one?" And I'm like,
0: "Yeah, that's great.
1: How fast can I type the word yes on my keyboard?" is my initial reply. So I have here in my hands a 1 liter Lenovo M720Q. This is a very small computer. I've talked about the Dell versions of these before, but I've had my eye on these Lenovo ones for a while because they have a full-on PCIe slot in them. We're talking a standard sort of 8X PCIe slot that you can hook an SFP Plus card into.
0: Ooh, okay.
1: So it comes with this sort of 90-degree L bracket that kind of screws into the motherboard, and then it's just a normal PCIe card. But these machines are designed to be serviceable. So you undo one thumb screw on the back of this box, and then the top kind of slides off, and you see the top side of the system where there is space for an M.2 Wi-Fi card and where the SFP Plus card can actually physically fit in the chassis. And then on the other half is where the CPU goes. And so I thought, right, it's a new box from a random stranger on the internet. I'm going to completely disassemble this box and have a good old look under the hood of what's going on here.
0: Sure.
1: I did not expect to find a socketed desktop CPU in this little box.
0: Oh, really? I'm looking at, I just image searched it right now, the Lenovo M720Q. I'm looking at images online. And so did you like take out the cooler and remove all those bits first, and then underneath it was the CPU? Like, what did you have to get to?
1: Yeah, there's like a little plastic fan shroud, like you would expect in a laptop almost, just held in with a friction like plastic clip. So that was very easy to remove, and obviously you remove the power cable for the fan.
0: Wait, so you've already upgraded this thing, or you're going to upgrade this thing? I think I just missed that.
1: No, I don't think so. I mean, what gave it away was the sort of lever underneath the aluminium heatsink. So in here is an i5-8400T. 6 cores, 6 threads. It's very underclocked. So it's at 1.7 gigahertz versus the 8500, the i5-8500 I've had in my media server for years now. But it's a full-on desktop chip in this little tiny little box. I just think it's the coolest thing in the world.
0: Yeah, I'm looking at the pictures. You could just pull the little lever off and you get the little thing free, and you could, I guess in theory, if you had a compatible chip, you could probably throw it in there. I wonder how the thermals would do if you upgraded very far.
1: I guess that would be the limiting factor, huh? The thermals. So one of the questions that this guy asked me was, do you plan on using M.2 in this box? And I'm like, yes. So I turned it over and the sort of bottom half of the chassis slides out a bit like Thunderbird 2's hangar or something like that. And on the bottom is space for two M.2 PCIe NVMe SSDs. Unfortunately, there's only one of them physically wired up, though. So there's a slot for two, but unfortunately, only one is actually on the board. I assume due to chipset reasons and lanes and that kind of stuff.
0: Usually
1: is with Intel.
0: Yeah. It looks like that's where the RAM's at, too, huh?
1: Yeah, the RAM's on the bottom. It took me a moment to figure that out, too. So there's 32 gigs of RAM in this thing. So what I'm actually going to do is virtualize my firewall, I think.
0: Oh, why? I mean, just out of curiosity, why not just make it the firewall?
1: Well, at the moment, I have a separate Dell small form factor box, which is running key network services for me, like my Pi-hole DNS that I've talked about that I've automated with Ansible years ago, SmokePing, Prometheus, a bunch of other stuff that just Home Assistant now also is on that box. And I just think, well, why not stick it all on one box? Because if that box is down and the internet's down, like I'm going to be very motivated to fix it.
0: Okay. All right. I follow you. Okay. I don't know. I guess I'm still just, I'm an old man now, and I just like the idea of a small dedicated, I mean, this machine, it's pretty low end, pretty dedicated. You could get away with just making this a dedicated firewall. And I think that's probably what I would do, but I do follow your logic. Like, why have it only do one thing if it can do more?
1: Yeah. Now, the other cool thing in this is it has an M.2 Wi-Fi chip, or like a socket to plug an M.2 Wi-Fi card into. And so this gentleman said to me, Alex, do you happen to have a 2230 M.2 SSD lying around? And I'm like, yes, I do. I upgraded my Steam Deck a year or so ago, and I have had the 500 gig SSD just in a drawer ever since because it's just too small to be useful. Except now I've got this little daughter board that plugs into the Wi-Fi slot on this Lenovo. So I've got my old Steam Deck SSD pulling duty as, I don't know, Proxmox storage probably. And then on the bottom, I've got space for another M.2 SSD that's a full-on 2280 length SSD. So,
0: oh, man, that's great.
1: It's a kick-ass little box. And you can find these things typically for in sort of $150-ish dollar range. But really, what is the icing on the cake of this whole build is this gentleman has 3D printed a custom PCIe bracket for the SFP Plus card.
0: Oh, that's brilliant. Okay. All right. Another reason I need a 3D printer.
1: Yes. On top of many living in an RV. Yes. You need a portable fabrication device. It's just, you know, the way of the world these days. But on top of this custom PCIe bracket, he also has 3D printed a custom fan shroud, 3D printed fan shroud for the SFP Plus card. One of my biggest concerns about this box was getting all of the heat from the fiber chipset out of this tiny, tiny little package. And this guy has 3D printed a custom fan shroud for the SFP Plus card. So it's totally not an issue.
0: Man, $150 really is not a bad deal for this rig, especially considering some of this flexibility and upgradability and a full desktop CPU.
1: You see why I've been mouthing off at the pies for so long now.
0: Yeah. Yeah, I mean, it's $150, but let's say you got a Pi 5. And, you know, you get a good case for it. You get some actual storage for it. You get a decent power supply with a power switch. I guess it has a switch now. But, you know, you're probably $120 in, $135 in on a Pi 5. You know, if you're shopping cheap.
1: Yeah.
0: And so you spend a little bit more. You get x86. You get removable RAM. You get multiple disks. You get removable, upgradable CPU.
1: And it's all standard stuff that I can use my Steam Deck SSD that's been sat in a drawer. I don't need some custom PCB that only happens to work with the Pi 5. It's like, no, this is genuinely just bog standard PC hardware at this point. Now, whilst I was hacking around with this thing, I was about to pull out a keyboard and a mouse and a monitor, as you do to like hook it up and try and, you know, install an operating system on this thing. And then it just hit me. You know, you have one of those, you sometimes have those revelations that are so obvious that after they've occurred to you, you're like, oh my God, am I actually stupid? Why did I not think of this sooner?
0: Right. Yeah, I do.
1: Alex, why didn't you just use the Pi KVM as the keyboard video mouse? Sure. This box,
0: right? Then you could just, you know, connect in from your desk.
1: So I know I just took a dump on Raspberry Pis, but they do have their place.
0: Yeah, the Pi KVM I am very grateful for. I don't know how many of them out there are doing 4K at this point, so a little tricky on newer machines, but on my older machines that just do 1080p resolution, like, or headless systems like my Odroid in the RV, I have a Pi KVM hooked up to that. And just even the peace of mind when I'm doing a reboot and it's taking forever, like just be able to connect in and see, well, what's going on? Oh, I see. System D is waiting for something to die.
1: Okay. Yeah, it's almost always that. Yeah.
0: Yeah.
1: So I've had a Pi KVM in my basement for a very long time now with an 8-port HDMI switcher. And I was recently making a video for work talking about installing Tailscale on a Pi KVM. Cloudfree.shop, by the way, graciously sort of gave us a discount when we bought that thing, and I promised I'd give them a little plug in the episode to say thank you. So if you're looking to buy any smart home stuff, Cloudfree.shop, the long-term relationship with this guy, he started the company out of his basement, I think, and now it's his full-time gig because of this show. So huge thanks to him, and go over to Cloudfree.shop to support them. But I was working on the video for work, and that meant that now I have two Pi KVMs in the house, which gave me just gave me the mental space to have that light bulb moment this week. So from this point forward, on my sort of tinker space in my sort of like mega desk area up here where I record all these shows, I'm just going to have a Pi KVM hooked in, and then I'll have a couple of Keystone jacks with an HDMI port and a USB port and a network port, just those three cables sort of zip tied together in a drawer, neatly coiled up, rather than having this spaghetti mess of a keyboard and a mouse and a network cable that's never quite the right length to reach the power supply that you, the computer you want it to. And now I can just organize around a standard length of cables and use the keyboard and mouse I'm already at and the browser session I've already got next to the documentation I'm reading. And it's just such a great idea. Like, why didn't it occur to me sooner?
0: Also, a lot of the times, you know, for these systems, you really just need an SSH connection, and that can be in a local window on whatever desktop computer or laptop you're using super fast. And then you can bring up the Pi KVM as just like something, you know, kind of a secondary thing when you're checking or you're doing something that's a little more serious. It's a really nice complementary system for anything you're doing that's like a headless home lab box.
1: Right.
0: I was just looking. Cloudfree.shop has one based on the CM4 module. This looks really nice. I didn't realize that they were selling these directly pre-assembled. That's probably
1: the pre-assembled one is the one they sent me, and it's not cheap. I think the retail price is $385 or so.
0: Yeah, for the 4 version. The 3 version is $265
1: for the V4 Plus version. But the V4 Plus comes with some niceties like HDMI pass through. It also comes with the ATX power control bracket if you wanted to actually do. You know, so the really nice thing about this is it opens up consumer grade hardware to anybody to run it as a server. Like, you don't need a server grade, air quotes, piece of gear anymore to get IPMI.
0: This just seems like we're so lucky in a way. You know, these home machines that you can get now for $150 are actually really useful, and they're good PCs. If you went back in time 8 years, a $150 PC would be a total piece of crap. A good IP KVM back in the day, $3,000, easy, you know, and then you'd need specialized proprietary dongles that you plug into the back of each machine that would connect to Ethernet. I mean, I've been there. I've used KVMs that are like $25,000, and we have dongles hanging in the back off of 100 servers. And now we have Pi KVM, and it's really the Pi KVM costs as much as the dongle cost. It's really, it's a huge shift for home labbers.
1: And if you want to build your own Pi KVM, you can do it for well under $100. So you look for a used Pi 4 if you can find one somewhere for, let's say, $50. I don't actually know what they go for because I've got 4 or 5 in a drawer that I'm still trying to find uses for all of them. I think I just found a good one. And then you need the HDMI CSI bridge. So this takes an HDMI input and spits out over a ribbon cable into the camera connector on the motherboard of the Raspberry Pi, a signal that the Pi KVM software can actually ingest as a camera feed, essentially, and then stream into the web browser. That's the magic of the Pi KVM project, really, right there. And then you also need, I think it's about a $7 or $8 USB-C splitter off of somewhere like Amazon to take the on-the-go serial information from the computer you want to control the keyboard and mouse of, and also mix it in with the power input, because they combine those signals over the single USB-C port on the Raspberry Pi 4.
0: Well, speaking of really cheap x86 PCs, you were telling me before we got started on the recording that the Dell Optiplex 3070s are on sale right now.
1: Yeah, I don't know if by the time this airs they'll still be available, but certainly today at the time of recording, the Dell Optiplex 3070 small form factor box, which has an IE3 ninth gen CPU in it and 8 gigs of RAM and a 500 gig hard drive, is on sale for $150. So it speaks to what you were saying a moment ago, that we really are spoilt for choice in the home lab space for that $150 price point these days.
0: Tailscale.com/self-hosted. 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That's not a limited time deal either. That's the plan I'm on since the beginning. And they also have great options for enterprises as well. Tailscale is programmable networking software that is private and secure by default. It is the easiest way to connect your devices directly to each other. For example, when I'm configuring maybe a client-server software or something that needs to communicate with the server, I always use my Tailscale IPs. Now, why is that? Even when machines are on the same LAN, I use the Tailscale IP. The reason is, if I ever move the nodes, and I sometimes do move the nodes, they can still communicate. I'm going to talk about how I use Bitfocus Companion in this episode of Self-Hosted. I can move my control surfaces anywhere, literally anywhere I go, because I'm using Tailscale. So everything on the back end is communicating on my private tailnet, protected by WireGuard. Tailscale is also useful for businesses that need to set up VPN access to their internal networks without having to manage or install a VPN server, which can be a significant expense. Been there. Done that. It's also great for software developers or us home labbers. I don't have to have any inbound ports, but all my systems are communicating wherever I go. And one of the things that I really like is that every device on my network gets a stable IP and auto-assigned a domain. I am using DNS in my tailnet as well, and it stays consistent no matter what Wi-Fi network I'm on, what device I'm on, and it works on my mobile devices, my Linux devices, Mac devices, Windows devices, ARM, x86. It goes on and on. And you also have the built-in ACL editor. So if you do need to get in there and mess with any kind of rules, you have ACL controls. It's super DNS friendly, and it's dead simple to use. Super quick to get started. You got a couple of minutes, you can get it running on a couple of machines. And you can try it for up to 100 devices, and you'll find that really works with up to 3 users. That might cover you and the significant other. And maybe, just maybe, you'll see just what I'm talking about. It's so, so great. It'll change your networking game. You'll love it. Tailscale.com/self-hosted.
1: Read an email from a listener called Nathan this week saying, I've been using Tube Archivist for a while now, and it's fantastic. There'll be a link in the show notes, by the way. It is a self-hosted YouTube media server. It runs in a Docker container, which means the setup is really easy, and underneath it uses YouTube DLP or YTDLP. I have used a few YouTube downloaders in the past, like TubeSync, but Tube Archivist is the best one I've used so far. Despite being a relatively new project, it feels incredibly polished, and the web interface, in my opinion, also looks pretty good and is quite easy to use. The developers are extremely active, and I've put in many feature requests and was very surprised by the quick response and the openness to implementing new features.
0: You know, I think I looked at this when it first launched, and looking at it now, I am blown away by how far it's come. It does seem like it offers exactly what we were talking about last episode. So here's the core pitch. It says, once your YouTube video collection grows, it becomes hard to search and find a specific video. That's where Tube Archivist comes in. By indexing your video collection with metadata from YouTube, you can organize and search and enjoy your archived YouTube videos without hassle offline through a convenient web interface. 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It'll use YouTube DLP, like Alex is saying. It'll make indexes and the videos searchable for you through a web UI. You can play the videos and you can keep track of which ones you've watched locally. Brilliant.
1: It's super nice. And with our trip to England coming up, I wanted to find a way to get some of Ella's favorite YouTube stuff on her iPad for the plane, honestly. So this email came in at a fantastic time. And there's also the issue of when you're browsing a service whose entire objective in life is to suck attention, three-year-olds have absolutely no control, no buffer. It's not their fault. It's just the reality of being a human. And I wanted a way to prevent those distractions of, in this case, I wanted to hide Baby Shark because I've watched enough Baby Shark. And every time we load up YouTube, freaking Baby Shark is right there. So Tube Archivist gives us a way to present Ella with a YouTube-like experience with curated channels only visible. And for me, that alone is reason enough to do this.
0: Yeah, I completely agree with you. I'm looking at their Docker Compose right now. Interesting. You know, it looks like they're using some Elasticsearch to actually power the search stuff there. That makes sense.
1: Pretty serious business if you're involving Elasticsearch.
0: I mean, it's a decent little Docker Compose, 65-line Docker Compose to get this thing up and going.
1: And it worked first time. You know, some of these Compose files have random stuff going on. This one was pretty easy to get stood up. But one of the things that I actually found pretty interesting was the second paragraph of this of Nathan's email, which I truncated for time purposes, talks about Jellyfin having a metadata provider for Tube Archivist. We'll put a link to that in the show notes, but I wasn't able to get it to actually interface properly with Tube Archivist, but the idea is there, right? So it talks over an API from Jellyfin back to Tube Archivist and says, hey, what have you got? Show me what you've got. I've got these files. What? Because the file names it downloads are just this gobbledygook of characters.
0: Yeah.
1: So it gets, you know, all the metadata and the titles and the view counts, all that stuff in the actual Tube Archivist website. But I'm like, I just want this in Jellyfin alongside all of her other TV shows, you know, like Peppa Pig and Bluey and all the rest of it. But unfortunately, I wasn't able to quite get that working yet, but I think it's probably a me problem. I didn't try that hard. I mean, I verified the API connectivity was all good and I got the ping and the pong, but if you're involved in that project or have got it working, please let me know, because I would love to just close the loop on that one, because it's a very promising piece of technology.
0: That's really great that you can add that as a potential data source to Jellyfin. That's the kind of stuff that Jellyfin lets you do that is really nice as a self-hoster. It's similar with Ezra Satz TV or whatever it is. Jellyfin is just a little bit easier, a little more flexible with different formats and metadata information. It just works a little bit better in Jellyfin. And with Plex, it's a little bit more rigid. There's limited stuff you can do there. That's fascinating. It's like Jellyfin's kind of like the migration that seems to be continuing to pay off, much like Home Assistant has been over the years.
1: Slowly but surely. Yeah, Jellyfin's still a little rough around the edges, and my Android client, God love it, crashes at least 8 times a day. But, you know, apart from that, it's great.
0: I feel like, you know, Nextcloud is similar, but in a better state. Like, Nextcloud is one of those things that I didn't realize how much more I could self-host by using Nextcloud as maybe that's the authentication system or the sync system or it's the back-end app manager or whatever it is. Like, Nextcloud has been a quintessential bit of my home lab and my self-hosting setup. But, you know, it feels like it's been a little rough over the years from time to time. The performance hasn't been where I'd like it to be. And you brought this up on last week's episode. I'm just kind of curious if you have an update for us.
1: A little bit, yeah. I took some time to actually completely rebuild my Nextcloud from scratch. I wanted to see whether my 7-year-old installation with a shared database and all that was actually the culprit. And we talked about this a little bit last time, but I've actually gone ahead and done a full rebuild now. This time I've switched out for a completely new database backend based on some feedback from Brent, who told me that MySQL is known to be a little slow sometimes and that Postgres apparently is more performant. And so I switched to Postgres. I did run into a few random hangs is the best way I can describe it. It's better. It's definitely better. In fact, Brent and I connected for an hour or so to sort of talk about it and look at. He spun up a Nix module-based version in the cloud with Redis in front of it and all the rest of it and said, how does your local Docker version compare to my best-in-class running on a droplet type NixOS based deployment, and it was broadly the same, to be honest. But then there was just these random micro stutters. I can't even think. It's like the 1% frame drop in a game GPU benchmark. Like, it's fine until it isn't, if that makes sense.
0: Where are you seeing these micro stutters?
1: Sometimes when clicking on random administration pages, like the apps page, when you click on the install apps page, it would just take
0: forever.
1: 5 seconds, 10 seconds to load instead of one. Yeah. You know, just random stuff. And then occasionally there would be a 20 or 30 second delay whilst it was doing something. There's no CPU being used to speak of. It's not any network, or I don't know what it's doing. We couldn't figure it out.
0: I mean, I often think that stuff is like, is it waiting for some sort of remote connection? You know, is something, yeah. So to back up a little bit, did you notice a measurable, or I guess even perceivable, difference when you switched from MySQL to Postgres?
1: Frankly, no, not really. I spent most of an entire evening dealing and migrating from my 7-year-old installation to the new one, and I think it was pretty much all for now, to be honest with you.
0: What if this is just kind of like as good as it gets for a web app that, isn't on like a super crazy, $100,000 setup and is communicating with other remote things?
1: I mean, it's not on a $100,000 setup, but it's on
0: the LAN. It should be fast, I grant you. But I mean, what if this is as good as it gets? I mean, maybe this is it.
1: Yeah, maybe. But this is running on an NVMe, mirrored NVMe ZFS storage array. So the data throughput is like 7 or 8 gigs a second. It's got 24 cores and 48 threads at its disposal. It's got 256 gigs of RAM at its disposal. Like, the server's not super busy either. Like, if it's going to run well, it's going to run well here.
0: I would like to ask the audience, and please do boost in, like, do you use Nextcloud? Do you find the performance acceptable? Do you find it to be slow? And then maybe just briefly tell us what your system is, because maybe this is something we should talk about. This is the self-hosted podcast, and I feel like Nextcloud is a quintessential piece of my setup, right? Like, that's how all my calendar, my notes, my contacts, all of that syncs to my Nextcloud. But when I go to use the web interface, I genuinely have problems. And I think this is my setup, although, it's just running on Nginx with a port forward. I mean, it's not a big deal, but I mean, when I go there, like, I log in and then it tries to load the dashboard, but the dashboard never actually loads.

0: list. I guess for me, it's fast enough, so I've just made it work.
1: Yeah, and we do rely on a couple of Nextcloud instances to actually produce these shows. They are in production and they are important to us. And I think the reason we're talking about this in the last couple of episodes so much is it's important to us and we care deeply.
0: GetGrist.com/self-hosted. That's GRIST.com/self-hosted. Grist is the open source alternative to Airtable and Google Sheets. Grist is really good at combining why people like spreadsheets with why databases make sense. Grist takes what people already know and like about spreadsheets, and they connect it to what people like about more robust software. The collaboration, the granular access, APIs, a non-tabular data view, perhaps. You know, it's just raising the ceiling of what software can do and letting advanced users work with data, like maybe with Python and custom widgets, while still being very spreadsheet-like. And I swear every company makes the mistake of creating the load-bearing spreadsheet that tracks the inventory or the sales or the customers or whatever it is. Mission-critical spreadsheet. Everybody's got one. And that's because people are trying to use spreadsheets as databases. This is where Grist kind of comes in. And of course, everything behind Grist is SQL-based. You can back it up. It does, have, of course, have an API. And it's open source with contributions from users like the French government. Grist is easy to integrate as well because it's got a REST API. You can't really say your spreadsheet has an API, can you? 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
1: Now, Mr. Woodsman, before we started recording, you sent me one of the greatest pictures I've seen in my lifetime. You are living the life many of us dreamed today, sat in the front of your RV. Tell me a little bit about your podcasting from the woods setup.
0: You know what the breakthrough was? Is I got one of those Visa like desk mount poles where it's two Visa mounts stacked vertically. So instead of like having the monitors off to the side horizontally, it's two mounts, vertically stacked. And I took one of those desk mounts and I turned it upside down and mounted it to my cupboards above me. And so now I have a hanging pole where I have mounted all of my equipment.
1: Yes.
0: it's so glorious. And one of the key pieces of equipment that I have mounted in here is the Elgato Stream Deck XL. And no sponsor, no revenue, no affiliate, no nothing, but just absolutely love this device. And I recommend it for anybody that has Home Assistant or anybody that is looking for automation just outside of Home Assistant. And thanks to a tip from Noah, one of the most handy pieces of software that I've come across since last fall is Bitfocus Companion. And I connect that with the Stream Deck, and you can use it to automate your home with or without Home Assistant. And what the Bitfocus Companion software does is it allows you to use something like the Stream Deck or a MIDI controller or really anything that can send a packet over TCP or an OCS command. You can create control surfaces, and then Bitfocus will speak to the various different APIs that might be on your network. So in my case, my mixer has a OCS API. My soundboard does. Home Assistant does. The Hue lights do. You know, you could all these things that have all these different various ways to connect to them. Bitfocus talks all of that stuff as different kind of connections. And then you create buttons either through something like a MIDI controller or the Stream Deck, which is what I'm doing. And when you press the button, Bitfocus will then in the background go execute that command, say like go turn on a light or something like that. And what's pretty neat is they have these companion software. So you can install the Bitfocus Companion on your laptop, plug in the Stream Deck into your laptop, and it'll connect back to your central server. And if you

0: do it like I'm doing it, and everything is over tail scale, then wherever you go, you plug in your Stream Deck, you run the companion, and you have a control surface. So, for example, I can control everything in the studio from the Stream Deck. I have a local Bitfocus companion server running here in my RV land. And over tail scale, it is sending OCS commands or X32 Behringer commands or Home Assistant API connections. And I am controlling and enabling different things through the studio to make our remote shows possible, all through just pushes of the button on the Stream Deck. And then I change the page, and now I'm controlling all of the local devices here in the RV because it can talk to both Home Assistant instances at once. And it means I have now three Stream Decks, one at the studio, one up at my desk, and one here in the RV. They all share one common control interface, and they all let me execute stuff everywhere, wherever I'm at. And it's really, really powerful. And Bitfocus Companion is free. They seem to be like working on like a cloud sync service that lets you sync multiple of these instances, and that's where they're going to charge money.
1: I need this for my filming setup. When I sit down to record a video for YouTube or whatever, like I've got one of my lights is on a smart plug, which is a Tasmota smart plug. The other one is an Elgato key light. And then I've got to go into my Home Assistant and press three or four different buttons and close the shades and all that kind of stuff. Like, I just need this on... Oh, where has this been all my life?
0: Oh, for sure. You would love this, Alex. And you could do it with a small Stream Deck. You could do it with the big one. But you can also, as you would expect, you know, one button executes five or a dozen different commands. So, you know, you could stack several things. So this thing has to go do a thing, and then you want this to change, and then you want this to change. And then the button can change color based on the state of whatever you've just triggered, which is so great.
1: So this runs on any Stream Deck. I noticed there's also an ATEM control, which is like an HDMI switcher that I use for some of those video production stuff too. Oh, where has this been?
0: Yep. And they also, any of the buttons you make, kind of like in the Stream Deck layout, you can also load up like on a tablet and in a web version. You can call them up and through, you could just execute them through like a remote connection command. So it's really easy to write scripts for. So this Bitfocus Companion is kind of sitting now between all of the different stuff. So maybe my recording software, it's sitting between my Home Assistant instance, and it's also controlling the mixer, and it's sitting between all these different devices and giving me individual buttons, to just put one thing, and I can stack lots of stuff in there. And, I could see a scenario where instead of having tablets mounted on the wall, I had Stream Decks mounted on the wall and stuff just had physical buttons. I mean, I wouldn't get all the cool displays and the charts and all of that. But if you just wanted buttons to trigger stuff, you could have these Stream Decks mounted at different places in your home. And they also make something called the Bitfocus Companion Pi. And as you would expect, it's a Raspberry Pi system image that you just you put on a Raspberry Pi. You plug the Stream Deck into the USB port on the Raspberry Pi. It gets on the network. It connects to the companion server. And you've just now made the Stream Deck a headless remote controller wherever you put it.
1: You are single-handedly keeping the Raspberry Pi Foundation in business. Good job, sir.
0: Yeah, I should go buy some of that stock, huh? Because they're about to IPO it. They just did.
1: Yeah. This is super cool. So it's just like an image you flash on the same way as you would any other?
0: Yeah. Yeah, and then you have kind of this remote control surface anywhere you go. So, you know, for a production setup, like, say, our remote shows, when we're doing Linux Fest or Texas Linux Fest or something like that, you can see how that could be really handy. Or something I just have permanently installed here in the RV.
1: Or even if you want to take a couple of weeks off and say... to Wes or me or Brent,
0: yeah,
1: can you house sit the studio and you present as a dashboard, right? To start Reaper, you do this. To reset Reaper, you do that. And like, we don't have to know any of your domain specific knowledge. We just press your button and it just does the thing.
0: Well, actually, it's funny you say that, because I was thinking, you know, I could take this setup with a Raspberry Pi, assuming I could log into it and install Tailscale on their Pi image. I could ship this to Brent. And then, because I'm trying to come up with ways for him to, like, signal when he wants to talk, you know, that he could just hit a button and then something lights up on for me, you know, maybe an actual light bulb. Maybe it's a button lights up, but something that signals.
1: You have to get a cardboard cut out of Brent, and his eyes, like Thunderbirds, have to flash.
0: Right, yeah. Something like that would be really great, actually. I could see doing something like that. But you could use tooling like this to make that work. I really cannot. This is one of those things that it's such a big topic that I cannot give it justice on the show. I cannot explain it to you in a way that it's going to click for everybody. But if you just gave it a go, you'd understand what I'm saying. It's a really, really great piece of software, and it's up on GitHub. It's free. They do plan to monetize somehow, but it doesn't seem like it's through charging for this. But I can go from a studio that's completely offline to using this to automate, powering it all up, connect everything, even get the streaming going, and then I can control my Home Assistant stuff, all from just, you know, a series of a grid of buttons, and each one has an OLED screen where I've set like a PNG image that conveys what that button does. And so I just have all these buttons here that just different little pictures on them that tell me different things to do that I can press. And I find it to be, just one of the best workflows I've ever come up with. And I could really see just continuing to buy a few more of these and just use this system and build out automation all around this, tying in all these different systems like Home Assistant.
1: If you go to their website, bitfocus.io/connections, you can actually take a look at all of the different connection plugins they have, I suppose.
0: Yeah.
1: So I noticed right away they have a Home Assistant button and a Home Assistant connection, and it lists all of the available actions. And I'm just trying to think about what I couldn't do with this. Like, you can call a service, you can set group states, you can read the state of different sensors and input and groups and entity values and blah, blah, blah, blah, blah. Like, there's a million things you can do with just the Home Assistant integration alone. And then you look at the rest of this connections page, and I can't even count them. There are hundreds. Absolutely.
0: Yeah, like a
1: hundreds.
0: VS Code connection, Teams connection, Slack connection. But one of the connections that I have found, just I'll touch on this one, SSH. Simple old SSH. So I have a button here that just restarts systems in the studio by SSHing in, and it's a stack of them. It SSHs in, and it just does a sudo reboot. I have another button that SSH is back in and starts launching the software back and runs the shell scripts we need to get the studio up and running. It's simple. It's stupid. It's just logging in over SSH, but I press a button and it executes it, right? And that's really the magic.
1: Just noticed they've got even an OnVIF one that you can control pan, tilt, zoom cameras using this thing. This is crazy, dude. Great find.
0: bitfocus.io/connections. Really should go through it and check it out, because it's just crazy, all the different stuff. VLC's in here, right? Like, everything is in here. 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You can get up and going so quick. This has got to be probably the number one life hack to be able to do some of the stuff we talk about here on this show and not have to commit tens and tens of hours to actually get it up and working. 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The possibilities are pretty much endless for local file storage, gaming, content creation, and everything in between. 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
1: Well, I see Cessna Mike has boosted in today. Hello, Cessna Mike. How are you?
0: It is really nice to hear from him, isn't it? Yeah, he comes in with 40,000 sats. He says 4 months and 13 surgeries after my skiing accident.
1: Goodness me.
0: I finally finished moving all my Z-Wave devices from my Vera Hub to my Home Assistant. I love it, but the lack of built-in interface for managing syncing door codes and Home Assistant has been a bummer. Ah, door. Okay. He goes on to say, I wish there was more love for Z-Wave devices in the market. My device has been running pretty steady for 6 years. The few issues I've had with my Leviton switches were resolved by firmware updates made possible with my switch to Home Assistant. Thanks as always. Hope to see you all in IRL before too long. No kidding, Cessna Mike, and legitimately good to hear from you.
1: I had a bunch of firmware updates appear in Home Assistant for my Zigbee switches this week. That was kind of fun.
0: Do they actually apply?
1: Eventually, on the third or fourth try. I don't know if I updated Home Assistant in the meantime. They fixed a bug, but yeah, the first few times it was a failure.
0: Yeah, I generally have better luck with the always powered devices.
1: Yeah.
0: I don't know if I yet to have had any of my battery powered Zigbee or Z-Wave devices successfully update through Home Assistant. So now I just have like a huge stack of updates.
1: I think the Innovelli switches that I bought a while back, they have been so great. They just work first time every time. Love them. And they are always powered and they act as Zigbee modems or routers, I think. The IKEA smart blinds almost always fire every time that I've got. And I think they had a firmware update through this mechanism. And it, as long as I'd recently physically moved the shade and the device was powered up, it was fine. But if it had been in sleep mode for a while, no bueno.
0: It is a shame that our community and our industry didn't come together more on Z-Wave. It is rock solid. My Z-Wave stuff I've had as long as I've been doing the show, and it all remains absolutely perfect. The Zigbee stuff works, but it works as well as your weakest link. And you got to continuously work out your weakest links in your Zigbee network because, like for me, you know, I had one frickin' LED light strip that was always plugged in. So, of course, it was a repeater, but it would often lose connection. And so anything that meshed off of that would then also lose connection. And I had to sort that out. And my Zigbee network was unreliable until I figured that out. I've never, ever had that problem with Z-Wave. Stuff that could literally, like, you know, it's the difference between the RV burning down or not, I trust on Z-Wave. I would never put that on Zigbee.
1: Yeah.
0: And I think it's a real shame that it just hasn't gotten more love. So I think Mike's absolutely right.
1: Agree.
0: Yeah, we'll see where it goes. I'm sticking with it. I'm sticking with it as long as I can. 8565 comes in with 20,000 sats, says, Ersatz TV is awesome. I downloaded 600 commercials. Where from? Ranging from the 50s to the early 2000s. Where did you get these? I now have mid filler and everything, which makes it feel a lot like watching a TV with just more fun commercials. The only issue is sometimes the commercial audio gets out of sync and the video speeds up until it catches up.
1: I heard from a few people this week saying how much they enjoyed Ersatz. Particularly one gentleman was saying to me that his wife heard that segment of the episode in the car or something and got home and said, "When are you going to set that up?"
0: Oh gosh, my wife likes the commercials. She does. I got like a 90s commercials off of the archive.org stuff, but they're all like Nickelodeon, so they're all like boys toys commercials.
1: Yeah, I had a sudden impulsion to buy Hot Wheels when I was staying with you.
0: Yeah, that's right. But I agree. I'm continuing to like it, and I'm refining my setup. I'm taking dirty jobs out of the loop. It's just time. Faraday Fedora comes in with a row of ducks. He says, "Chris, you mentioned getting a radio. This is your reminder to get your amateur radio license. Although another option I've been playing with is Meshtastic. It uses cheap low RA radios to make a mesh network for texting. Unlike amateur radio, it allows encryption. Meshtastic.org."
1: I think you'd be Noah's best friend for life if you got a ham.
0: I know for sure. I really should. However, you know, we had somebody else write in and say Meshtastic. It's an open source, off-grid, decentralized mesh network built to run on affordable, low-power devices. Huh. I kind of want to check it out. That's pretty cool. That's a pretty good recommendation. Thank you, Faraday Fedora. Meshtastic.org. There's something there. You know, I really would love to have something to be able to communicate with the kids. If something were to happen, well, it's like, say I'm out here in the woods and they're at their mom's and the communication systems is down, I'd be dying to know if they're okay. You know, like, I'd love to have something like that. So if anybody has any more suggestions.
1: I mean, if you dig into Meshtastic, you can get started with an ESP32 even by the looks of it.
0: All right. VT52 comes in with 2,000 sats. He says, "I could have sworn I heard about this on either this show or one of the other JB shows, but Tube Archivist, ding ding, is great. It's a self-hosted way to download YouTube channels. This is the only way I let my 3-year-old watch YouTube content. I set up the Jellyfin integration and to get a pretty decent experience. I think I talked about this like a year ago or so, Alex, but it was so early in the project.
1: And there's another plug here for the Jellyfin Tube Archivist plugin. So don't forget to check the show notes for that one.
0: Yes. Thank you, VT. Appreciate that. Sam Squanch comes in with 10,000 sats to round us out for this episode. He says, on the topic of YouTube for kids, I've managed to set up YouTube DL and Plex for mine. I've got the YouTube mixed in with movies and shows that we're okay with him seeing. To him, a video, just a video. I don't know how long I can keep up the illusion, but it's been working so far.
1: yes. I mean, Ella is 3.5, and already, if we click the wrong thumbnail, it's a problem.
0: Yeah. Oh, man, my kids, you know, my oldest is 15, and they go to a public school. And what do you think all the other kids at public school do? They watch TikTok, and they watch YouTube, and then they talk about these you know, they talk about these things. So, yeah, the cat's out of the bag.
1: Yeah, we're getting a taste of what our parents went through, aren't we, with Pogs, with what else? What else was big in America? We had Pogs for a bit. We had yo-yos for a bit in England. What else did you have?
0: Oh, you did. You had the yo-yos?
1: Yeah.
0: Oh, good. Yeah, and then, you know, we had that Marilyn Manson music that scared the crap out of people. Just scared them real bad.
1: Limp Bizkit.
0: Yeah, yeah. thank you, everybody who boosted in. We're, you know, a little bit of a secret here. We're recording kind of early. So we had 8 boosters and we stacked 74,945 sats. I think if we were probably had gone for, you know, another week, we probably would have had a few more in there. So if you missed your boost, it's just because we're recording early. It's still in our system and we'll cover it on a future episode. Thank you, everybody who gets some value out of these episodes and decides to kick us a boost. You can do it with your own self-hosted money, and you can go get a new podcast app at newpodcastapps.com.
1: Now, I noticed a new meetup has appeared on the meetup page.
0: Oh, yes. So this is very early. I'm just kind of getting this together. But in Spokane, Washington, on July 13th, 2024, I would like to have a meetup. I don't have a location yet as we're recording, but kind of just organizing all of this, trying to rope in our buddy Brent because, you know, he just has to come down a piece. To join us. So I think his vehicle can make it and I think he's up for it. So I think we'll have ourselves a nice little meetup. This is a make good from like a two year ago plan that we had to do a meetup in Spokane, Washington. So details at meetup.com/Jupiter Broadcasting.
1: Are there direct flights from Raleigh to Spokane? I don't know. That could be fun.
0: Oh, you could look. Hey, I wanted to ask people, what do you use for a self-hosted family chat? I saw a thread on r/self-hosted, two people looking. Are you using Nextcloud Chat? Some people are suggesting setting up Matrix. Let me know. Send that in to us, would you please?
1: SimpleX, I think, is probably going to be the answer, isn't it? But
0: you think?
1: I'd love to know, too.
0: Yeah. I'd be shocked if people wrote in and said they're using SimpleX. I'd be shocked.
1: Really? Okay.
0: Yeah, I just doesn't seem like it's getting the traction it deserves.
1: Now, as usual, you can go to alex.ktz.me to find me on the various places on these here interwebs.
0: If you'd like to find me on the notes and other things through relays, go to chrislass.com, chrislass.com.
1: 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That was selfhosted.show/125.
2: Yeah, but Raul, if I created my own Mikey coin and then I pumped it on Twitter and I dumped it on the retail population after I gave a bunch to a celebrity who then told the world it was great, it's illegal.
3: Yeah.
2: And it's unethical.

0: 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Does the air smell just a bit better this week? Maybe things seem a little cleaner? I don't know, maybe the stink has started to clear? This week, Bitcoiners are eating their vegetables, and it's going to be worth it. We are making investments this week we don't even realize. I'm going to get into the two big things that have to change before Bitcoin price and user adoption really starts to rip again. You know, I think at this point, a lot of people thought Bitcoin would be around $120,000, $130,000, $150,000. And I say that because I was looking at the IBIT futures and the options, and people were betting for quite a while, at least in December, on 120K Bitcoin at this point in time, if you were looking at the ETF options. The market thought we'd be much further along. I think a lot of us did. But instead, we've gotten sideways price action for a while. And it's even happening when we're seeing bullish after bullish news. I mean, things that are like realignment of the federal government and their priority around crypto, institutional adoption, sovereign state adoption, all these things that are just massive. Tether coming to Lightning, and Fidelity this week saying that Lightning delivers on the promise of truly being able to use digital currencies for day-to-day transactions. But Bitcoin's recent correlation with the S&P 500 has dropped to zero. What's significant about that is it means Bitcoin is not moving with macro market anymore. And yeah, I've been talking about why we should kind of expect this to break from macro for a while, but I'm starting to see a little bit of light at the end of the tunnel. And like I said, I think we have these two things we have to get knocked down before the situation really begins to shift for Bitcoin. And one of those two things seems to have at least begun to tumble this week.
1: Okay, let's talk about the top stories. Argentinian President Javier Milei is reportedly under investigation for a crypto token that plunged shortly after he promoted it in a now-deleted X post. That's according to Reuters, which reports that a judge will examine whether the president engaged in fraud when he praised Libra token. Now, the project claimed to stimulate economic development for Argentinian businesses, but data from DexScreener shows the token lost more than $4 billion in value from its February 17th peak. A legal complaint was also brought forward by a local nonprofit group calling it the biggest rug pull in history. Now, in response to the controversy, President Milei's government X account shared that the Office of the President would launch an urgent investigation into the launch of the Libra cryptocurrency, including businesses and people involved in its operation. In an interview with YouTuber Copyzilla, Kelsier Ventures CEO Hayden Davis claimed he launched the Libra token in what he said was a plan gone miserably wrong. He also claimed to be behind the launch of Melania Trump's meme coin.
0: We'll get more into Hayden here in a moment. I think it's interesting that Solana, which these meme coins run on top of, has plummeted 45% in the last 30 days. They're basically having their own mini FTX collapse over there. And it's really accelerated after this Milei Libra coin scam came to light. And, you know, these scam meme coins, they have been sold to buyers over and over again as a fair launch. I think this is something you have to appreciate about the type of buyer who's buying these meme coins. They think it's a more transparent thing. Not like those crazy VC IPOs. Oh, no. This is a new world. It's transparent. It's on chain. It's a social revolution in finance, don't you see? But time after time, there's always been a pre-mine. There's always insiders playing with the market to get rich. And now the wider non-Bitcoin crypto community is starting to figure this out the hard way. And you heard that clip there mentioned CoffeeZilla's interview. I'll link to the full thing. It's long. So I pulled out just a couple of moments that you need to know about. And this first one underscores the fundamental flaw in the entire meme coin market and why it's always 100% of the time a scam against retail.
2: Like a lot of this has turned into some of the wallets which are being linked back to you are like linked to wallets which sniped the coins that you launched, right? So correct. In the case of Libra,
0: I want to pause here because this term sniping has been really kind of degraded into this general shitcoiner meme term. And so when they use the term sniping here, now I'm not a meme coin expert, but to the best of my understanding, what you're really talking about is automated buying and selling, essentially dumping on the market at targeted times, and also strategic buying. to drive the price up at particular moments, to manipulate the market into going harder and going further. And this sniping practice is also, it happened on the Trump coin, happened on the Melania coins, it happens on all of them. And as we get into the clip, it's just expected that retail is going to get screwed with.
2: There's the wallet which Dave got refunded by, which is, according to him, your personal funds.
0: Dave being Dave Portnoy, which we'll cover in a moment.
2: Was linked to an Avalanche wallet, which was funded like a sniper of Libra. So, but if you launch the coin, isn't it unfair for you to snipe the coin?
3: So, I would say no, and I would say that for a couple different reasons. Number one, a lot of the times.
0: Now, before I let him continue, keep in mind that this quote unquote sniping they're doing is being done with their pre-mined coin. So they launch the Libra coin. And then they have some estimates as much as 90% of a pre-mine. That's how unbalanced this is. And they have a bunch of different wallets, treasury wallets, sniping wallets that have, I don't know, hundreds of thousands of coins in them. I don't know. That never get exposed to the market. Then retail comes in. They pay for every one of their Libra coins. They buy every one of them all the way up to $5. The thing ran to $5 for a moment. They pay for every single one of those. But then the creator of the coin comes in with his own pre-mine and quote-unquote snipes the market and essentially manipulates the market with the pre-mined funds, either taking liquidity in or out. So it's extremely unethical.
3: I would say no, and I would say that for a couple different reasons. Number one, a lot of the times when, and again, this is like, I mean, again, it's a much larger conversation, which is what I told you in text, but most of the time when we're, I have different money in different places, obviously. But from the standpoint of sniping, most of the time when we're sniping, we're attempting to avoid other snipers getting in.
0: We're sniping so that way nobody else can snipe. We're sniping to protect the user.
3: Right. So whether that's, and I, by the way, I don't conduct snipes. I'm not a dev. I just want to throw that out there for, like, I don't even know how to.
0: Generally, because of the speed and dynamics of these meme coin markets, the purchasing and selling like this, this manipulation, has to be done with a bot. That's why he says, I'm not a dev. I can't do those things. Because you have to be able to write a bot and set it up to do these things. There's probably, I would imagine, dozens or more out there that are pre-written. But you probably still have to alter them somewhat to get API credentials, etc. So the only people that are really taking advantage of this high-level manipulation are the very people that are writing the coin code, like the people that are actually developers. And then you have this tier of middle management who do the sales and the community outreach to influencers, and that's who this guy is.
3: If you put me in front of a computer and had me try and figure out how to snipe, I don't even know what, I've never done a bot. I don't know any of that shit.
2: But you're not denying that Wallace linked to you sniped Libra.
3: No,
2: but you're
3: not,
2: just saying you
3: say
2: didn't
3: link,
2: do
3: link
2: it.
3: To, link to the project. I wouldn't say link to me. I would say link
2: to
3: the project.
2: No, link to the wallet which refunded Dave, which Dave said was your personal funds.
3: That just happened to be at the time of stress where we moved money from, but that was just a mistake. I mean, if anything, because like what, like in that particular case, all I would do is like that money, when it went back into the chart, it would just flow through another wallet back into the chart. Like that money, that
0: back into the chart is his cute way of saying, you know, injecting money, injecting coins into the market.
3: Money that we consider sniping, quote unquote, is the project's money, right? That's how we anytime we've done it, that's how we do it. And the most of the time the snipe is to deter, and if there's enough volume on the project, we use it so that it has the ability to continue on. And I think that's very hard for people to understand.
2: I will agree with that. I think that is going to be hard to understand.
3: Because you have like look, right? You have, and I'll give you a great example. If you look at Trump and you look at the snipes, right? Trump had so much volume, the snipes didn't matter. They made zero difference.
2: Hang on. That's not true. There was a guy who sniped early for $1 million. The big crash in Melania that everyone attributes to Melania was actually that sniper selling like tens of millions of dollars. Of course.
3: Like the one that did like 84 mil, right? That
2: yeah.
3: one.
2: Yeah.
3: Yeah. I mean, we could argue all day. My point is sniping when you're the team, I'm not saying it always should happen, but I'm saying a lot of times it's to protect. And if there's enough volume, take some off so that people can have a chance to pump the chart back up.
0: I mean, just take all this in for a moment. It's what he's saying. It's standard practice. We're just pumping the charts. It's not a big deal. And if we don't do it, somebody else will. That's my favorite part. It's the system is so corrupt that if we don't do it, somebody else is going to do it anyways. But, you know, this is a new kind of revolution, a social revolution in finance. I just love that. Now, of course, he's got a real problem. I mean, he effed around and found out with the president of Argentina, who's now under investigation. And he's also leaked screenshots saying that if he sends the Argentina president, Milei's sister, money, he'll sign and do anything for the Hayden guy that we just heard from. He claims the president of Argentina will do anything for him if he sends money to the president's sister. So those screenshots, this guy's in a lot of trouble. He's going to have people coming after him. He's going to have the Trump administration watching this closely. This is not going to be good. And this radical transparency that he's opted for is completely crushing, as it should, the meme coin market. And so there's this question of the money. There's been some money he's earned, and he's sitting on top of it.
2: Of course, they might not get all their money back.
3: Because I have people who are like, hey, send me $1.5 million or I go kill your family. So I still have those people to deal with.
2: Well,
3: regardless if
2: them,
3: I refund
2: you're not send
3: the 50.
2: Them money, are you?
3: Of course not. But okay, now I have to protect my whole fucking family.
2: No, well, the first thing you should do is get the money out of your hands. You need to go to a reputable firm. You need to set up a legal structure to get this money out of your hands so you, Hayden, do not have access. Like, part of the reason you're scared is because you do have access to $100 million.
3: Sure, but that's also, yeah, correct. But if I'm being extremely transparent, honest, that's also my leverage with certain groups and parties, right? The fact that I have control is also what's making me a target and also protecting me, because this is an international incident. This isn't like some random fucking scam. This isn't a scam. This is a plan gone very wrong at a presidential level.
2: I agree with you. It is a plan.
3: So if I custody it with somebody else, even if it's a trusted third party, I lose my leverage. So until, and I told you off the record what I think is going to happen, or maybe it was on, I don't even remember at this point, until I have answers from Javier Milei, until I have answers from his group, until I get an actual real game plan, this is why I gave it a 48-hour window. It was like, until somebody presents a great plan besides some bullshit thing where it's going to take 6 months, if that's the right plan, I'll do it. No problem. Don't care. 100%. We'll give custody over. I don't give a fuck. I don't want anything to do with this at all. Zero.
0: He later goes on to say, but I think probably the best plan is that I just inject the money back into the Libre market and let people buy in again. And then the next day after he said that, President Milei, after deleting his tweet, went back and retweeted another one of his previous tweets about how to buy Libra coin. And the idiot degen meme coin market aped back in. And guys like Dave Portnoy are so Neanderthal stupid, they have no idea what they're doing. They're just trying to make a buck as fast as possible. They're not looking into anything. They don't consider any fundamentals. And sometimes they end up buying the wrong coin when they're trying to ape.
4: Quick update from the trenches. Milei, this fucking league. Milei tweets how to buy Libra. Like, he's back in on this fucking Libra. So I'm like, I'm back in on Libra. Only problem, dumping money in. Only problem, I'm buying the wrong Libra. I'm now 200 deep into the wrong fucking Libra. I guess I'm the owner of long Libra, these trenches. I'm crawling. I own a million of fake Libra to the moon.
0: And then he tweets asking if anybody wants to buy it off of him. He didn't even realize he was buying the wrong meme coin until he posted a screenshot of his purchase and somebody else on X pointed out that he bought the wrong coin. This is so stupid. And the oxygen is quickly evaporating from this market. And just like a perfect moment in time, it couldn't have landed better. Adam Curry, the Podfather, went on the Joe Rogan podcast, right? As kind of all this stuff was going down, the timing, chef's kiss. And, you know, I've complained before that guys like Pomp have had a hard time explaining the difference between meme coins and Bitcoin. And, well, the Podfather, he just went right to the heart of the matter.
5: Speaking of scamming, what do you think about shit coins? Like, what's your take on, like, Hawktua coin?
6: Okay.
5: And Melania coin and
6: Those are more meme
5: coins.
6: More meme coins.
5: Shit coins, right? Isn't that what a meme coin is?
6: So the only coin I believe in is Bitcoin. And we've talked about this before.
5: Right.
6: In fact, I looked it up, hoping you would bring it up. 2 years ago when I was here the last time, Bitcoin was around $40,000. Today, it's close to $100,000. This will...
0: Look at the Podfather doing a little bit of prep before the show, right? And I want to play this because it's also a ginormous audience, an influential podcast in front of a ginormous audience. And it sounds to me like Rogan has Bitcoin buy-in.
6: Last time, Bitcoin was around $40,000. Today, it's close to $100,000. This will continue to go up until we're long gone. It's very interesting. So I don't believe in shit coins at all, because if you have... Bitcoin has no CEO. There's no one in charge of it. It's literally tens of thousands of people around the world who run these nodes that make it open and make it run and keep it at this 21 million coin limit.
5: I'm totally down with Bitcoin. Okay. I'm with you.
6: Good.
5: But I think the shitcoin thing is fascinating, that anybody can create a coin.
6: Yeah.
5: You know, like Jamie has a pull it up Jamie coin. I don't know if you know that.
6: Well, but
7: I did not make it. Don't put that on me. Do not.
5: It's out there now. I mean, now that we just said it, because we brought it up yesterday with the Boneyard guy, with John Reeves, and we said, you should have your own coin. Get it the Boneyard coin. And now apparently somebody made one.
6: So this is, you bring this up in context of scams, because they are scams. The way it works.
5: Trouble.
6: So if I wanted to make a quick amount of money, I'd have a shit coin and I'd have my bots ready, and I'd say, hey, Joe, have you heard about my curry coin? And you'd be like, no, wait a minute. And it would come out and it would skyrocket. My bots would sell it. I would make a lot of money and it would be dumped right away. It's a scam over and over and over
5: again.
6: But
5: what if you don't sell it?
6: Yeah, then you'll have empty bits worth nothing.
5: But if you, so it's only available for pump and dumps.
6: That's the only thing it's good for. It's not good for anything else.
5: What about if you wanted to use it to finance charity? Is it possible to do
6: idea,
5: that?
6: Bad idea.
5: Is it a bad idea?
6: Yeah.
0: Bad idea, Joe. Well done. So, you know, the reality is these meme coins have been just pop-a-locking since the election, since Trump coin. I watched this happen with Trump coin. I was looking at the charts for some reason at this exact moment. I don't know. I'm not a chart guy. But for some reason I was trying to, I know why. Because it was running. Bitcoin was running into a 3-day weekend before the inauguration. You know, the spirit animals were out because Trump was coming in and Bitcoin was pumping. And it was going into a 3-day weekend pumping. So that's always exciting. Shortly after the banks close, at least on the East Coast, Trump coin is launched. Within moments of Trump coin coming onto the market, Bitcoin's price run came to an abrupt halt. And since Trump's coin, it's really just been one stupid pump and dump meme coin after another. The floodgates were opened, and the meme coin cycle hit hyperspeed, and dumb money started learning the hard and fast way what a scam all of this is at 2x, 3x speed. This could be the best thing actually happening right now. Like I said, we could be eating our veggies right now. I know everyone wanted 120,000 Bitcoin by end of January or something, but think about the timing of this. Right as Trump's team is putting together their crypto policies, they get to watch Malay's coin blow up in his face. They get to watch his opponents use this to attack and undermine him. And if these screenshots that he's been paying Malay's sister off and getting Malay to sign things are true, and that's how they got him on board with all of this, that's going to be extremely politically damaging to him. And he's been a rather polarizing figure who's gotten a lot done. And if the team behind the Libra coin was also the team behind the Melania coin, what are the chances they have ties to the Trump coin? Probably pretty damn high. So if Trump's crypto team is smart, and I think they might be, they better be taking notes right now and watching how all of this is going down and use this to inform their policy. Because the reality is, Bitcoin fixes all of this. And so I think this meme market has been a stronger black hole, sucking up market money like crazy, liquidity that is in the crypto market, as people gambled in the casino for a bit. Some people have even been selling their Bitcoin to buy meme coins, tragically. But I think we're coming to the end. I mean, they're always going to be around. There's always going to be some celebrity trying this. But I think retail is starting to figure it out. So I really think this is pillar number one that has to fall. And then There's pillar number two. Enter Bitcoin's more worthy challenger, gold. And in the short term, this stuff matters, and it's a great opportunity for all of us to understand how it impacts Bitcoin. Gold is up 46% in less than a year, and that's big numbers for gold. To put that in perspective, it's double the gains of the S&P 500 in the same time period. And typically, when gold moves like this, it's about something bigger than just inflation. The gold crew, like I've said before, they're the original bloodhounds. It's sniffing out market problems. That's, you know, their whole bag. And we seem to be seeing some incredible things happening in gold that, well, I think are clear indications somebody is making some kind of moves, maybe panicking about something. Volatile market conditions are spooking banks. A lot of things I've been talking about in the last few weeks, I think, are impacting the gold market. But there's also a very, very interesting narrative developing for the gold bugs. And it starts with the fact, and I verified this data. I looked it up. I'll have links in the show notes. Someone in the United States is buying unprecedented amounts of gold, so much gold that they're exceeding their capacity to ship it to us from the countries we're buying it from, like Switzerland and London and other places. And some of it's even being put into the cargo holds of commercial flights because they simply don't have the time, the means, or the money to ship the amount of gold they need. And so there may have been, if you've been on a commercial flight coming from London recently, there very well may have been gold in the cargo hold of that flight because they are so desperately trying to bring in the demand. Something historical is happening.
8: X, there's something going on with gold and nobody really knows what it is. Somebody here in the United States is buying a crapload of gold. We think, I hope, it's the Treasury or the central bank, the Fed. But somebody is taking huge physical deliveries, and it's causing shortages in London, where they buy and sell gold. There are shortages now of gold because somebody is buying it and shipping it here, somebody with very deep pockets.
0: And this is all happening in the context of a conversation brewing around actually auditing the U.S.'s gold reserves.
9: All right, so this morning to talk about going for the gold, Elon Musk and Doge setting their sights on the country's largest gold reserve, Fort Knox in Kentucky, as its own center reveals that $425 billion of a gold supply doesn't even get a yearly review. Kentucky Senator Ramp.
0: Yes, I think it's quite well known, at least by Bitcoiners, how much of an effort there has been over the decades to try to properly audit the Fort Knox Gold Reserve. So we have a possible audit brewing, and then what appears to be some sort of broader gold strategy at play. And I'll let Beck continue. He has an interesting theory.
8: Shipping it here, somebody with very deep pockets. Okay, so why? Now, this is all theory. That's fact. Here is the theory of what's going on. They're preparing for a full-on gold audit. We talked about this yesterday. The government right now claims on its balance sheet as an asset all of this gold, and it's valued at $45 an ounce.
0: I will say Senator Lummis has confirmed this. When she has been going around talking about her Bitcoin reserve bill and selling some of our gold to buy the Bitcoin, she has brought up the fact that the gold that we hold on to, the U.S. government holds on to, is still priced at $45 an ounce.
8: In case you haven't heard, it's $2,900 an ounce. So they're talking now about boosting the price of gold, at least market to market, but maybe even making it $5,000 an ounce. Okay, if that happens, the balance sheet starts to fall into line and our debt to GDP is not as bad as it really is right now, okay? Just start claiming the truth about gold and our balance sheet starts to come into line.
0: Now, we remember that the Trump administration set up this strategic reserve or asset, whatever they're calling it, and they talked about monetizing the assets of the country. I believe this is what the Treasury Secretary and Trump, and I can't remember, there was another Bassett, were talking about.
8: start taking our minerals, start taking our oil and claiming those as assets and putting those on the balance sheet, which we can do. And it's not a bad idea unless, you know, we lose in the end, because then we lose all of our assets, our natural assets. You put those on the balance sheet. This helps strengthen the United States because we're coming to a place where we're not going to be able to finance the debt. Who wants to write the United States a new long-term loan at less than really market value? And market value, I mean, you know, if you walked into a bank and you had the credit report that the United States of America has, what do you think the bank is going to charge you in interest?
0: And this is an interesting theory just in the context of the debt getting, you know, what is it? 10 trillion of it gets refinanced this year. And it goes from the lower interest rates to the current interest rate, much higher.
8: You're a risk. You just are addicted to spending. You're doing ridiculous things. I'm sorry. Now, they might write you a check if you have all of this stuff on your balance sheet, okay? And that's why they're doing it. They're trying to reshore up our balance sheet, make ourselves healthier than we are, because we're at the end of the dollar. We're at the end of this financial system.
0: So I think the gold market is betting on a few things here. The U.S. might reprice its gold stock. If the U.S. does that, that's going to have implications on the price of gold worldwide. It's probably going to probably pump the price of gold, right? Also, I think gold bugs are betting that Trump's tariff policy is going to be inflationary and drive some conflict. And so they're betting on inflation going up, assets getting pumped like Bitcoin and gold. Non-asset holders, i.e. the majority of Americans and other people in the West, will get hurt. And so they're hedging accordingly. Will it happen? I don't know. I don't know if what Beck says will happen. But I'll be watching, and we do know a few things. I think this really demonstrates what a type zero civilization asset gold is. I mean, all this crap about shortages and moving it around and paper gold and rehypothecated gold, it's ridiculous. It's ridiculous. And so many people put their trust into this massive system, and a lot of it is just run by greedy humans on top of gold. It's just ridiculous. It really shows you what a type zero civilization asset this is. Then, the other thing we know is Bitcoin does not tend to run until the money flowing into gold settles down or just a bunch of money liquidity rushes into the system. It's no coincidence that gold prices have been on a 5-week consecutive gain, which is their longest streak since 2020, okay? It's no coincidence at that same time, Bitcoin just had 5 red weeks in a row, the first time since the bear market. So once the gold pump slows, Bitcoin tends to rip, and so does user adoption. And here's the other thing you have to keep in mind. Adjusted for CPI inflation, gold is only now, after this massive 5-week pump, gold is only now getting to an all-time high after 45 years, if you adjust for inflation. Bitcoin, on the other hand, even with the recent sideways price activity, still up 84% in just the last year. And Bitcoin hodlers are staying strong. 62% of Bitcoin has not moved within the past year. And we know that because we can audit Bitcoin at any frickin' time because it's a superior technology and a superior asset. Okay, I have a question for you. Please boost it and answer. Do you trust your Bitcoin stash to a mobile device? I mean, sure, your spending sats, yeah, I bet, no problem. My spending sats, yeah, fine, I have some on a couple of mobile devices. But what about your long-term HODL stash? Would you trust an iPhone or a Graphene OS device with your life-changing wealth stash? I just don't know if I do. I'm feeling the old man here because there are some very good mobile wallets with very legitimate hardware wallet support. And you can do some really nice air gap setups with mobile devices. And I think you could probably even argue that an iPhone, and especially an up-to-date Graphene OS device, are probably more secure than most desktops out there. And yet, the old man in me just can't bring himself to do it. But when I look at my kids, I don't see them using a PC ever. And they're currently using their mobile devices. So I'm curious if you trust a mobile device for your Bitcoin stash. Yes or no, and why? Boost in, and please tell me.

yeah, we got more show coming up. We got your booth, some really great news in the update section, a rare final clip of the week from an OG, and the state of the network. So I just want to say, you can support the show just by doing what you do. If you want to buy sats on River, one of the best ways to stack sats in the U.S. and DCA, also they have a great savings account. 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These are all companies I use and love. We'll have links in the show notes. And you can absolutely support the show by just doing what you do.

0: All right, and we have some boosts to get into, and our baller booster this week is Sat Squanch with 65,333 sats. Ah, coming in from Breeze. He says, credit this boost to Jeff and Patrick from the Secret Thousand Oaks Bitcoin meetup. We all listen and love the show. Second Monday meetup. Yes! I love to hear that's still going. Thousand Oaks Bitcoin meetup, shout out to you. Hey, here you go. This is for you. Thank you for the boost. Appreciate it. Okay, now let's see if I can get this next one because it's also a very generous boost. Got to see if I can figure this one out. DebitCoinKoers.eu, DebitCoinKoers.eu, boosted in 50,000 sats.
1: Never tell me the odds.
0: I don't think I got that one right. But he says, it's kind of frustrating to hear that 1,000 plus people are listening to your show, but only 44 are streaming sats. So maybe sats is too difficult, or maybe 99.5 of your listeners assume that a good thing just came for free. Is this a tragedy of the podcast commons? Keep up the good work. Well, there is a bit of we're early. That's definitely a factor. You know, you gotta use a separate app and service, which you have to KYC to generally, to get your sats. And then you got to move them to a different app to stream your sats. These things are going to get much easier over this next year. But there is, you know, a curve there that it's not just as simple. So that the friction is there. And the friction has to come down. But traditionally in radio and podcasts, you really, I know this sounds crazy, but as a podcaster, you're lucky if you really hear from 5% of your audience. That's huge, right? On average, I bet you most podcasts hear from like 1% of their audience. The vast majority of people are silently listening. And, you know, that's all right. It takes a few people that really care about the sustainability of the show to step forward and support it. But I think that has traditionally always been true of the arts. I don't think it really matters what the medium or art is. But when you were talking about the things that we talk about on this show, I think it's super important that it's obvious and transparent to the audience that the financial incentives of this podcaster and this podcast align with the audience. And that's what the boosts do, right? And even if this week we don't stack, you know, 500,000 sats, you know, this week I don't go home and tell the wife, oh, I had a great week, really felt like, you know, all my hours put in really got paid for. That's fine, because maybe in a year or two, you know, the amount that this show makes will be very substantive, and it will be used strategically by my business to keep the podcast going, to make the show sustainable, and to keep the crap out, like dynamic ads, which is, you would not believe the pressure. Man, you guys, I bet you I could make a grand or two a month, so it's not life-changing money, but I bet you I could, you know, I could DCA that. I bet you I could make a grand or two a month if I stuck two dynamic ads at the start of the show. Maybe less, maybe, you know, maybe 900, maybe 800 bucks somewhere in there. Kind of depends on the ad deal and the size of the audience at the time. But I don't want to do that. I hate dynamic ads. Hate them. And so, yeah, you're right. Today, it's not going to make a huge difference today, but tomorrow it could. And my hope is that as these platforms get less friction to participate in the boosting and the streaming, you'll have more people participate. There's also, last point on this, but there's also like tertiary benefits of people boosting and streaming the sats. This last week's episode, number one on the Fountain chart. Let me say that again. You folks out there streaming sats and boosting this show, showing the value that this show represents to you, put this show at the top of the Fountain charts. And so that means new people that are looking for a show, the first thing that was suggested to them was This Week in Bitcoin. Think about that. Think about what that means for the show, what it means for new people coming to Bitcoin, getting good information, high signal information. So there's tertiary benefits here too, not just the day-to-day earnings.

0: Fuck.
1: You talked about inflation over the last 4 years, aka one administration, but how about it looking longer term, say the 6-10 years? You know, what I'm really thinking about, what I'm more curious about is the next 3 years on inflation. I am pretty pessimistic about inflation. I think it's going to run hot, and I think tariffs are going to make it run hotter. And then the other thing that I haven't really articulated on the show but is percolating in the back of my mind is the federal government is the largest employer in the country. And if we start doing massive layoffs, that seems like it's going to have an impact. They're also the, you know, they buy a lot. And if you shut that down, that's going to have economic impacts. So, and then you add tariffs to the mix, you're really going to have to raise people's daily income because you can't bring the price of things down. I mean, eggs can eventually come back down once, you know, we have more birds. Oil can come down if there's more inventory. But a lot of goods will not come down in price. So you have to raise people's day-to-day earnings at the same time tariffs are taking place and the federal government's going through massive layoffs. Don't know. It's not the first time we've done it, right? The Clinton administration, didn't they lay off like 300,000 federal employees, like a buyout or something like that? So the country has survived it before. But I think it's a headwind we have to watch for, and I would not be surprised if it's one of the things Bitcoin is pricing in right now. I should have said this earlier in the show. Any suggestions for a, right, he continues, any suggestions for a miner to run at home that won't decimate my fiat wallet when purchasing or my monthly power bill? I know odds are super low for anything that is a category that is going to basically give me a block, he says. I want to experiment with mining pools as well. So I have an S9. I don't think it's worth it necessarily. Oh, boy. Does anybody have any advice here for Gene on a somewhat reasonable piece of mining equipment that he could play in a mining pool, earn some sats, and, you know, maybe one day have a chance at winning the lottery of a block? I would love to know. I would like to, like, oh, my gosh, this winter, it'd be great to run one out in the garage. The garage is freezing cold. I go out there to work on the car. It's too cold. Oh, screw this. I try to turn on the electric heater out there. It takes all day to warm the thing up. I'm just wasting power doing that. So if anybody has a recommendation for Gene being here on, you know, a home miner that won't decimate his fiat wallet to buy or for the power bill, but maybe he can still get a few sats if he's in a pool or something. It's a great question, Gene. I don't know if there's that sweet spot, but if there is, please, somebody out there, pass it along. Thanks, Gene. Mr. West Payne's here with 3,333 sets.
2: Just pump the brakes right there.
1: Reinfection. It could definitely be an attempt to slow things down or something else anti-crypto. But given the history of banks being dumb, isn't it reasonable to want to make sure banks are taking appropriate measures to deal with new kinds of assets, particular potentially violating volatile ones? So he's talking about the clip I played last week about the senator asking the bankers, is there any way we can slow this down? You know, it's not a bad point, Wes. I mean, I think you kind of expect the traditional banks to go a little bit slower. My read in the subtext there was like there's still – my takeaway, my high-level read was there's still kind of an anti-crypto contingency, a concern, but they're just a smaller contingent now. But, you know, these banks, they have not shown to be the most responsible. So, yeah, a little skepticism maybe is good. He says, J-Pow sort of says, it's one thing to let customers hold Bitcoin. It's another if your bank is trying to ride the next meme coin pump. I can't say this is definitely questions the intent, but it's at least one possible reading. Some more sats for the dope quote and the dope track. Oh, thank you. Oh, I think we got the artist number one again this week. If you don't want to be a jack-off, then you've got to do your research in the math. As Tom Lee says, Bitcoin doesn't look like a traditional bubble. Isn't that true? That was a great clip from Tom Lee. Thank you, Mr. Payne. And thank you for the POV. Appreciate that. Oppie1984 is here with 4,000 sats. On the established financial people not understanding the shifting market, rule of acquisition number 217. You can't free a fish from water. You're right. They're in the water. They're in the water. They're swimming in the water, Oppie. You're so right. That's a great point. Thank you. Hey, Tomato's back with 10,001 sats.
3: Well, I'll be dipped.
1: I played with Bitcoin a bit in the early days when you could mine on a potato. Yeah, me too, buddy. Let me tell you what. I used to be able to mine Bitcoin. When I first started mining Bitcoin, you could mine it on a laptop, an Intel laptop on the CPU. You could mine it on the frickin' CPU laptop. And I had like three of them going. Then I also later got desktops with GPUs going. When GPUs first really got into it, you could still easily CPU mine for a while. You can find episodes of TechSnap If you go search for, like, on YouTube, go search

0: for Bitcoin TechSnap. There's an episode in there where we are explaining Bitcoin very early on, you know, like 11, 12 years ago. And I just casually dropped that I mined 50 Bitcoin that week. Just, I also lost a lot of Bitcoin due to that show. So he says, I spent some on travel, some on my sats, and I eventually lost my stash to a failed disk and a poor backup strategy. Oh, tomato. That happens to a lot of people. It's a rite of passage, actually. Now you're a true Bitcoiner, really. That makes, you know, I think that automatically puts you in the OG camp. Says, I never gave it another look, though, until Jupiter Broadcast started doing boosts. Thanks for causing me to look again, and I try not to think about how much that crash drive would be worth today. And he also sent 1,000 sats to the artist for our song last week. Thank you, Oppie. Tomato. Thank you, Tomato. You helped bring that song to the number one on the charts. Oh, boy, I feel for you, man. I really do. But I think, you know, now you also really, truly, deeply understand and appreciate the importance of it, too. So, you know, sometimes you got to touch the stove. It sucks. It really sucks. It's an expensive lesson, but you've learned it. Man, thank you for the boost. Adversary 17 is here with 7,000 sats. When I heard about the Fold card from you, I immediately went to set it up. I've been paying my bills and my mortgage with it. So far, so good. All right. Nice job, adversaries. I love to hear it. Stacking sats while paying bills, right? Why not? Why not? Just makes sense if you're going to spend the money anyways. BitGeneer comes in with a row of ducks. Thank you for the response. You are referring to MSTU, not MSTY. Ah, you're probably right. Thank you. MSTY is a dividend ETF that exercises a call strategy on the underlying MSTR to generate dividends. It's actually less volatile than MSTR, both on the upside and the downside, so you do get muted returns, especially on the big moves up. But with the dividend, it's not too far behind actual MSTR. And he says, I'm going to give Salt a go and see how it goes. Keep up the great content. BitGeneer, thank you for the clarification. I just assumed MSTY, and there's a couple of those, MSTU, and there's MSTX. So I think I just assumed MSTY was one of those. Thank you for the clarification. Interesting, they're building all of these products on top of MSTR, isn't it? That is something else. People want the exposure. Traditional markets, it seems to be a very popular product. Will you let me know how that goes, too? I'd love to know feedback on Salt, absolutely. But also, I want to hear how the MSTY thing works out. Keep us posted. Marcel comes in with 3,333 sats. Thanks for the show. You talked about Bitcoin well. I've never used it, but I do like bull Bitcoin in Canada. I've used it for years after having it recommended in one of the JB Matrix channels. It's non-custodial, and you can withdraw on-chain, Lightning, or Liquid. That's great, Marcel. Yeah, I've never had a chance to use bull Bitcoin, but I have heard good things from our community out there. And if you're out there, I always like to hear these kinds of things. So thank you for that bit of feedback. And it's great to hear that you support Liquid. Appreciate that. Ace Ackerman brought a row of ducks too. I've used the Fold card in the past to earn sats on purchases and liked it. But you do have to be mindful of any tax implications. The most obvious solution to this problem is to just get rid of the IRS. I would love you, Ace, to expand on the tax implications of sat rewards. So I have a couple of questions. I have read that rewards are taxed differently. So if you sell rewards, they're taxed differently than capital gains. But I'm curious what the tax implication is if you never sell your rewards at all. You know, you just stack and stack and stack and then use something like Salt. I wonder if you could give me that feedback, because I'm stacking sats right now with Fold, so I'd love to know. Because I think I understand, but now you're making me think I don't. Scuffed is here with 12,345 sats. That's a Spaceballs boost.
1: So the combination is 1, 2, 3, 4, 5.
2: Smoke if you got them.
0: I'm not sure I understand what the fuss is about Fold. Why shouldn't I just continue to use my 2% to 5% cashback fiat cards and just stack more sats with the fiat from that? Enlighten me. Well, there is something with the sats back cards. So the people that have been doing this for a couple of years, like for me, I've had a Gemini card. Because they offered this for a while, and I get sats back. I've stacked like $9,000 in sats by buying things on that card, then paying it off, just casually, not even thinking about it. Because the price has the price appreciation over time, over the last 3 or 4 years that I've had this card. 3 years, I don't know what it's been. So there is that factor, you get, maybe you get 5,000 sats back today. It could be worth more. I don't know. But I'll tell you this, Scuffed. My system still pretty much remains my Chase Sapphire card for things like travel, car rentals, because that card is so oriented towards serving those customers, and there's so many programs that come along with that, like they offer a $300 travel reimbursement, they cover TSA pre-check, it comes with entrance to some lounges at the airport. So if you fly and travel, there's cards that are optimized. There's cards for different types of markets like this. And I still think those might be better cards. And the reality is, you could just keep on using that credit card and then make a payment using Fold. That's what I do. I pay on the credit card. I pay that, you know, I pay that bill off with the Fold card. So I'm still sacking sats with Fold when I use my credit card. So I get my credit card points with my Chase Sapphire. And then I get my sats when I pay it off with Fold. And Fold recognizes this. They say the vast majority of their customers already have credit cards that do this. So I think they understand they have to make a competing, compelling offer there. But we'll see. You know, it might work out that the system I'm using now and the system you might want to use just work fine. Great question, Scuff. Thank you. Vault Bytes here with 2,121 sats. So the reporter says, Chairman Powell, can we even stop this Bitcoin thing? Or do we even want to? And then Powell's honestly like, nah, we can't. And we're not going to bother trying anymore. Big money's already all in. Might as well just roll with it. You already bought your ticket, right? Well, then enjoy the ride. It did kind of feel like a huge tone shift, right? Especially, I think, in the next year, probably next 6 months, we're going to learn a lot more about Chokepoint 2.0 and actually get some concrete evidence, it sounds like, because there's an investigation being launched. So my thought is like this tone shift is sort of like preemptively getting ahead of that, you know? And so they're all making, oh, no, we're good. We're good. We just want to mitigate risk, which is their job. So it's a great pivot. I mean, I guess, right? We're going to see one. Thank you for the boost. Thank you. Appreciate it, Paul. Clarkin's here with a Jar Jar boost.
2: You're supposed.
0: 5,000 sats. I've been passively stacking with Fold Plus for a couple of years now, and I've earned about 13 million sats. Wow, buddy. This is what I'm talking about. Good job. I spend about over $10,000 a month on to get ACH rewards, about 1% back. Yeah, so that is one of the things about the Fold card is you have to get certain spend levels to get the full rewards unlocked. Now, what my family has decided to do is my wife and I just run all of our monthly expenses through the Fold card. Everything. And so that's one way you can kind of get that number up. Because it does ACH. So we just, and we actually really prefer this now because before I had these payments coming out of my main checking account, it was a mess. It's stupid. It's way nicer to have it separated anyways. That 13 million sats, Clark, and that's no joke. He goes on to say, recently I got a Venmo credit card to get greater percent rewards on bills and groceries, which goes to 1% to 3%. And then I auto buy Bitcoin at the statement period end. I'm planning to go all in with the Fold credit card once it's released though. Oh, if you do, let me know. I'd really like to know how that works. Could you imagine getting, you know, 2% to 3% sats back on groceries? I mean, you see how that starts to kind of add up over time. And you don't even have to make the separate, you know, mental calculation to go like buy sats because you're kind of just DCAing with your day-to-day purchases. I mean, the amounts might not be significant, but they're something. Thanks for the boost. Let me know how it goes. I'd really be curious on that feedback once you get the card. If they ever ship the card, I'm sure. I know they will. I know. It's Among Us comes in with a row of ducks. Tom Lee is great. One of the few people both my father and I listen to. He hasn't talked my dad into owning Bitcoin yet, but he just might one day. Oh, dads. I kind of gave up on my dad. I mean, I don't know. I'm thinking for his birthday, I might give him a sats card. So I guess I haven't given up completely. But, you know, last time I brought it up was a couple of years ago and they kind of laughed at me. But, you know, now it's worth a bit more than the last time I brought it up. You know what? Dads just take a little bit more time sometime. Thanks, Itz. Nice to hear from you. Nakamoto 6102 is here with 4,000 sats.
3: Just pump the brakes right there.
0: Says thanks for the value. Well, thank you for the boost. Appreciate it. User 82 is here with 4,000 sats.
4: Let's hear it, good buddy.
0: No message, just sending a test boost. Well, thank you. You're always welcome to send your test boost my direction. Oh, here we go. Here's Hybrid Sarcasm coming in with 2,000 sats. Hybrid says, I bought the dip today. I use Bitcoin Whale to send Bitcoin directly to the receive address created on a watch-only account in my Green Wallet app. Dude, Hybrid, doing it right, buddy. I love the Green Wallet, and I love the watch-only function and that you can still receive to that wallet using the watch-only function so you don't got to go fire up your main rig. You know, it makes it so easy to have a watch-only thing. Main wallet on the desktop, watch-only on the phone. So great. Nice to hear from you, Hybrid. Craig My Ego came in with a row of dice. Is that right? Am I getting that right? It's probably ego, isn't it? Yeah, it's ego. Craig-o my ego came in with a row of ducks. I got it. I think it's it. That's got to be it. I love this. He's talking to Gene Bean. He says, hey, Gene Bean, I was wondering when I'd hear the BitBox mentioned. I chose this device for a few key reasons. The big ones were sleek look for spousal approval factor, no Bluetooth, and some way to know I can trust the software. It's open source, and it lets you verify the reproducibility of the firmware and the associated mobile app, which is optional. It supports multi-sig, and you can interface with the Sparrow wallet if you don't want to use the app. My only hesitation was that it's USB, but through reading the security and threat model, it gave me the assurances that I needed. It's a great write-up on proxying Bitcoin through a VPS, by the way. St. Gene's write-up is great. I agree. This is one of the last pieces in the puzzle for me to go now live with a hardware wallet. All right, Craig, that's great to hear. Thanks for the BitBox follow-up, too. Appreciate that. Thank you, everybody who boosts in. Of course, I do have the 2,000 sat cutoff for airtime, but appreciate all of you and read all of them that do come into the show. Now, let's look at those streamers. 47 of you this week streamed 95,387 sats. B-O-O-S-T. Thank you, sat streamers. Really appreciate that. When you combine that with our boosters, we had a grand total of 288,505 sats sent to the show this week. Thank you, everyone, who supports the show with a boost. If you'd like to do it, you need to get your sats using something like River or Bitcoin Well or Strike, and then you need to get them into a podcasting 2.0 wallet like Breeze, or if you want to try a new podcast app, which I highly recommend, something like Fountain, Castomatic, Podverse, podcastapps.com. 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I really think that's the way to go, because then you're also supporting the decentralized podcast future. Check it out, and thank you, everybody, who does indeed support the show. Very excited about the updates this week. Albi Hub going from strength to frickin' strength. 1.14.2 came out. Got some nice new widgets on the home screen, some updates to the App Store, including, I guess, an integration with Bitcoin Pay Server and LN Bits, which is big. Also, the Cashew backend now allows users to recover stuck funds, provides new users with recovery phrases for funds in other wallets that you need to recover. And the Phoenix D backend has been updated to support sub-wallets, which is great because Phoenix is a fantastic backend for Albi Hub. And I believe there's like this new way to support, if you have the self-hosted version, to support Albi with like a message board that uses sats. I haven't got to see it yet because I'm on the Albi Hub cloud version. It hasn't been upgraded yet. But Albi Hub is really amazing what they've accomplished in the last year. And it's totally open source and it's self-hostable and it is really good now. So where I fall down on this is if you only interact with sats to, say, boost one of the Jupiter Broadcasting shows or something like that, Albi Hub's probably not for you. If you see yourself participating in the Bitcoin network for other things or just want to learn more, Albi Hub is definitely for you. Today was pretty wild as I record. The Fold card, the folks behind Fold, went live on NASDAQ as FLD. And then, within 3 minutes, trading was halted. It shot up 17%, and they halted trading. So I don't know who's buying it this fast. I mean, Fold, I like them as a company, but if you're really seriously investing money, you should probably wait for an earnings report, you know? Because right now you got a lot of market makers and insiders that are going to be dumping their bags. Now, I don't know. Maybe you're like me and you're like, geez, it's kind of fun. I'd like to own a couple of stocks, a couple of shares or something. Whatever. You know, it's your prerogative. I might do the same at some point. But I just thought it was fascinating to see the demand shot up 17%, had to halt trading. To each their own. I'm going to definitely watch this. It's it is a neat idea, I suppose, if you want to invest in Bitcoin adjacent technologies. Fold would be a great one. But is it going to perform better than just holding Bitcoin? Not much does. Not much does. This has been really good news as well. The Bitcoin mining industry has created over 31,000 measurable jobs in the United States, and probably more than that when you consider supply chain and whatnot. This is a new report that I'll have linked in the show notes that highlights the U.S. Bitcoin mining industry and related activities contribute over $4.1 billion annually to the gross product when multiplier effects are included. The industry also includes 31,000 jobs that also factors into this effect. Here's where it breaks down. The state of Texas leads in Bitcoin mining, contributing to $1.7 billion in gross product and over 12,200 jobs. Georgia follows with $316.8 million contributed and 2,300 jobs. And New York, who doesn't deserve it because of their Bitcoin policy, $225.9 million and 1,600 suit jobs. I kid. But do I? Not so sure. But it's nice to start to see some numbers around the mining impact on the economy and the job market. Those are great jobs. Those are jobs in a lot of the towns in Texas where plants shut down and people are out of work and the town was collapsing. And they came and got good, clean, healthy jobs working at a Bitcoin mine. Bitwise's promise made has now been kept. Bitwise, the folks behind the Bitwise ETF, promised to donate a portion of their proceeds, their ETF proceeds, to Bitcoin developers. This week, they donated $150,000 to support Bitcoin open source developers, and they committed 10% of gross profits each year. And Matt Odell on Noster confirmed that the $150,000 split from Bitwise went evenly between OpenSats, the Human Rights Foundation, and Brink. OpenSats will not be taking a cut of any of what was donated. 100% of the funds that were donated will go towards open source contributions. Bitwise is the only one we've actually seen come through on this. The ARC team is talking about this, but Bitwise is the only one, I think, as far as I know, that's actually delivered. Super cool to see. $150,000. It's not going to be life-changing when you split it amongst those three different places, but it's going to keep them sustained. It's going to keep them, you know, liquid to be able to continue to finance development. So, I mean, there's no downside to it at all. Really good. Really just a bunch of good updates this week. Every one of the updates was great news this week. Now for our final clip of the week, I can't believe we're here already. I want to feature the amazing Adam Back. Adam invented Hashcash in 1997, which is the proof of work system. The basic proof of work system in Hashcash is used in the Bitcoin mining process today. Adam is also the CEO and co-founder of Blockstream. He is the OG of the OGist. He was one of the very first two people to receive an email from Satoshi Nakamoto. And what I love about Adam is, first, he's an extremely humble presenter. You know, he doesn't flaunt. You know, he's not a Max Kaiser Bitcoin OG Bitcoiner. He's very humble in his presentation. But if you listen to him, he has a clear instinct for the Bitcoin market at this point. I followed him for years, and this is just my observation. He seems to get it at an instinctual level. And in his view, the bull run is still on. We're just in the early phase of the current bull market.
2: Well, it's hard to predict the timing, but I think we're certainly in the early stages of a bull market at this point. You know, typically the bull market cycle lasts for a certain period after the halving, and so we're still in the early innings. I think there's very stiff inflows from ETFs buying about two times the Bitcoin mined per day, MicroStrategy and the other Bitcoin treasury companies buying another two times, and the retail buyers and dollar cost average investors. So really, that's a lot of inflow. I think, you know, temporarily there's some consolidation because some earlier investors, sort of midterm investors, profit taking. But, you know, that overlay would set us up for a price where you start to see Bitcoin competing with gold, perhaps pulling money out of gold ETFs into Bitcoin ETFs. And then, of course, if the treasuries come in, like the sovereign treasuries, the Bitcoin reserves, that would be something where you'd see sovereign competition. As soon as one of the bigger countries jumps in, I think the others will feel forced to follow suit. So that would, you know, all bets would be off if that happens. Now, of course, institutional adoption, I think the family offices are faster, more agile, but the institutions are in play. You can see that the ETF 13F filings, which shows you the institutions that have bought Bitcoin via the ETFs, is about 30% institutional. I think there's a lot more capital in the institutional space of pension funds and mutual funds, so there's a lot of room for capital to come in, you know, in this cycle and into the next cycle.
0: Let's check on the state of the network. This episode is wrapping up at block height 884,488. The price of Bitcoin in U.S. dollars is $96,370. Sats per dollar is around 1,038. We're 11.7% down from the previous all-time high. It's been 30 days now, January 19th, 2025, 109,160. But I love this number. It's creeping up. It's creeping up. Reachable Bitcoin nodes, 21,934. If just as many people that boost the show set up nodes in this next week, we could get that to 22,000. It's looking really good. Things are humming along. Fiat price still hovering near 100,000. Can't complain about that. Bitcoin has held up remarkably well while the meme coin market and the Solana market has completely collapsed. Bitcoin has just taken it on the chin. The state of the network is very strong. Now, links are at thisweekinbitcoin.show. I'd love it if you boosted in with what you'd like to see or what you thought should have been in this week's episode. I always appreciate that feedback as well. And maybe consider sharing the podcast with somebody. I'd love this to be the number one Bitcoin news podcast out there, especially for the Podcasting 2.0 community, because it has all the Podcasting 2.0 features. And one of those is the Magic Wallet switching technology. So I'm going to kick off a song here, and if you boost during the song, 95% of your sats go directly to the artist that created this song. And it's something fun this week. It's Disco Ball by JoJo Scott. You caught my

0: About once a year or so, I feel like I break out the old NVIDIA Shield Portable. And it still is one of the best portable gaming devices I think ever made. It is in the shape of a game controller, like a fat Xbox controller. And inside there, they have a full Android PC with one of their first Tegra processors. And they have where it gets its Shield name from, is a flip-up, almost like a Star Trek communicator-style flip-up screen where it runs Android. And over the years, it's, you know, I'm not really getting updated anymore, but I can still run my ROM emulators on this thing. And it still works. I bought this thing in 2014.
1: Wow. Yeah, I was going to say, released July 2013, Android Lollipop 5.1.
0: Whoa. Yeah. And they issued like several updates since then. So in May of 2014, I picked this thing up, and it's still really never been surpassed by like just something that you could put in your bag, has a battery life that lasts you all day. You could maybe take on a flight. Easy to use, plays classic games. And I thought, you know, it would never, I thought for sure that but I would just use this until it died and I'd never be able to replace it. Like the battery would eventually go and maybe I could open it up, maybe not, because it's a pretty tight little piece of gear. There's a lot of little seams and stuff you'd have to crack open. So I thought, okay, I'm just going to drive this thing into the ground. It is what it is.
1: Mm-hmm.
0: Until this week. I have found a replacement for my NVIDIA Shield Portable that I think is better and has a better screen. It's a step up. It's cheaper. And I think it's going to be officially time to retire my beloved NVIDIA Shield Portable.
1: Does that mean Brent gets the old one?

0: Hello, friends, and welcome back to your weekly Linux talk show. My name is Chris.
1: My name is Wes.
2: And my name is Brent.
0: Hello, gentlemen.
1: Hello.
0: Nice to have you all in studio this week.
2: Such a treat.
0: It is our Scale Eve episode, and we have three wild and crazy topics. Each one of us has brought our own topic this week, and we're going to surprise each other with them and find out in real time what they are with you. Then we're going to hit the road shortly after the episode and have all kinds of stuff for you. So you know what we got to do is we got to get you our picks and our boosts and our feedback before we get out of here. We got all the standard stuffs because it is, of course, a banger of an episode. So before we get into there, let's say good morning to our virtual lug time appropriate greetings. Mumble Room.
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0: 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So here we are. We don't really know what we're going to talk about. I know I've hinted at what mine is. Boy, this thing's such a cool device. I just remembered that the faceplate slides off of the NVIDIA Shield Portable, and you could have these alternative, like, stylized faceplates that you could put on there. They thought that was going to be such a big thing.
1: Style it your own. Yeah.
0: Yeah. Okay. I'm surprised I just haven't lost it, you know, especially all the places I've taken this thing. Well, Brent, it's so dang nice to have you here.
2: Well, thank you. I realize it's just so much fun doing this when we're all in the same room. Mm-hmm. It makes it so much easier. I mean, we need more mattresses along the walls, I think, for like the trip season, but this feels great.
0: Yeah, it's nice.
2: I also realize we don't do this enough because there was a spider web on my microphone and I had to wipe
0: it off.
2: Yeah, this morning.
1: Don't remember? That was our guest last week.
0: Yeah, it was. We were pre-recording for Halloween.
2: Spider OS.
0: I feel like the NixCon buzz in the last couple of weeks has really gone to the next level. I think they're expecting somewhere around 300 people.
2: Wow.
0: Which is a lot for the first conference.
2: Yeah.
0: And I think NixCon EU was, or Europe, whatever it was something like 200, 150, 200 people.
1: That's nice to see people showing up. I mean, and just in general, I think this, you know, this scale is going to be pretty banging. I know there's a lot of fellow content creators that we're looking forward to seeing, and then just a whole bunch of wonderful community members too.
0: I think it's going to be a little bit of a who's who at NixCon for the Nix community. That's going to be neat. Good buzz. I think there's going to be some stuff for us to really kind of observe from a Nix community standpoint. Stuff
1: we're going to feel like real Nix novices. It's going to be great.
2: You know, gents, I feel like I've had that treat already from my time in Berlin. There's some cool people who show up at some of the hacker spaces there that I've been to. So I'm excited for you both to share in that experience because from what I can tell, the folks who are kind of hacking away on Nix-related stuff are just our kind of folk.
0: I think so. Except for this part. This part, it's me, right? It's me. Maybe it's a little bit of Wes, a little bit of Brent. We're going to, there's something about us that just is broken. And
1: therefore, we break other things.
0: Yes.
2: Oh, I break lots.
0: So we are planning to make some pretty serious upgrades to the Linux Unplugged RSS feed as we go out the door this week. So we may potentially wreck your RSS feed or your podcast client's ability to download future episodes.
1: Please don't unsub.
0: Just so you know, this is coming up. We're flipping the Linux Unplugged feed to a Podcasting 2.0 feed. And we're going to try to do a swap in place so you don't have to change URLs or anything like that. What could possibly go wrong?
1: We'll find out.
0: Why are we doing this? Why do this? Are we crazy? Well, we plan to have 4 live-only Linux Unplugs on the next trip. We're not going to be publishing those anywhere. And we want to be able to deliver that in your Podcasting 2.0 apps you're already using. So you'll just see it in there as either pending or when it's live, and you can just tap in and catch us as we're on the live on the 12th, the 14th, the 15th, or the 17th. Assuming everything works with the feed and the live streams, we're going to put those live streams to good use to help inform our coverage, which will inevitably be in the Linux Unplugged on the 17th. And we're going to have a new streaming front end on the web with a new test chat experience. I don't know if it'll be – well, it should be already, but it's all kind of coming together at the same time. So there's a lot of moving pieces. And we're going to test this new chat experience to see if we just draw in more folks. And if it becomes something that's popular, well, then we'll probably work on getting bots and all that kind of stuff in there. We'll see. The back end is going to be all podcasting 2.0 RSS feeds and lit, so it'll be audio and video all in the RSS feed. So you got to get a new podcasting app, and you'll, you know, then
1: help,
0: you're set.
1: Help us test it.
0: Yeah, really, because this is something new for us. It's using some really, really slick stuff that Wes has built behind the scenes. Wes gets a round of applause. He's a legend this week.
1: I think we should save the applause till after it works.
0: All right. That's true. All right. That's a very good point. But it's pretty exciting. It's a pretty big change. If everything goes right, you just all of a sudden we'll start getting new features in your podcast app one by one as we turn them on, starting with live support, which would be great.
2: You know, Chance in the chat room here asks a good question. Are we going to test our website ahead of time to make sure it works? And I never even thought of that. But
0: There shouldn't be any changes on the website. All that will still be getting fed the way it always gets fed. So the show, because they're all going to just be using the same back-end URLs and everything. So all that should still work. JBLive.tv should still work.
1: Trigger a scrape after we're done swapping things over if we think it's working.
0: Yeah. Long-term, if this setup works, we'll also use it for Texas Linux Fest and maybe Linux Fest Northwest. So this could be a model that we can reproduce. So please do help us test it. Go get yourself Fountain or Podverse or Castomatic. And I think Castomatic does lit. And join us and help us test it throughout the week.
1: Especially, you know, maybe you've been... You haven't had a chance to try the live features in the apps yet because we are live other places on Sunday, but not this time.
0: Not this time. And of course, if you're going to be at Scale, we'll be throwing a lunch Saturday the 16th at 1:30 p.m. at the Yard House. We'd love to have you there. And we also have that Scale Matrix chat room. And we have some more Fest stuff later in the show, but let's get into our first topic this week. So each one of us is bringing a topic. And Brentley, we're going to see what you have for the class this week.
2: Yeah, I hesitated a little bit on this one because I feel like it's maybe more of a ask the class what's going on. I need some suggestions here. But I've been revamping my productivity systems recently. And it's mostly because I realized that being a freelancer for so long, I just kind of like get to work whenever I feel inspired and whenever, you know, usually it's late at night, as Wes knows very deeply.
1: You had a lot of inbuilt flexibility because you didn't have to really collaborate with anyone or, you know, meet any deadline beyond the deadlines you set for yourself, right?
2: Yeah. So, I mean, that worked really well for me, especially as a creative person. But these days, you know, doing the Nextcloud thing, it turns out I need to be predictably productive, which is a thing I never had to do before. So I've been looking for some tools to help me do that. And one I came across actually feels quite inspiring to me. It's called Super Productivity, which is hopefully aptly named. And it's been changing my world a little bit. And for some of you who have been using productivity tools for a long time now, you might feel like, this is pretty basic and I'm not sure what this would do for me. But man, for me, it's like been a wonderful structure and a way to track my time. And so that's kind of what I was looking for. And I didn't think I would find any apps that I was happy with that weren't like hosted applications, because a ton of suggestions I've gotten were like, oh, use Todoist or use like, so I've gotten so many suggestions of those kind of products. But I came across Super Productivity, which is open source. And at first, I was like, no. Like, this isn't going to have enough traction to really, you know, be a stable application that's useful, right? But there's something like 150 contributors to this particular project. And
1: so you found something with a community.
2: Yeah, that got me kind of my ears up thinking, okay, wait a second, there might actually be something here. And so this application also does some cool stuff, like integrates GitHub and Jira and CalDAV Open Project and GitT issues into your task list. So you can have all these other systems that maybe your team works with or whatever, but you can bring those into your own productivity system and overlay them on top of, you know, your own personal tasks and things like that. And so some of the ideas in this project are really making a big difference in my own personal life. But also I just thought there's like these communities of these super niches, and they're crazy active. And so I found it really interesting. The next best thing is that it is packaged up in Nix, which I was like, oh, I'm never going to be able to try this because I'm on Nix and I don't, you know, whatever. But
1: I don't have Snap packages installed.
2: Yeah, I was just that. So that blew me away and made me realize, oh, yeah, Nix packages does indeed have a lot of stuff, like way more than I expected. So there's no Flatpak of this yet. There's a Snap and a Deb. And, you know, a Knicks package. And if you don't want to go that route, they also have like a web way of using
0: it. Yeah, a web app.
2: Also Android clients and iOS clients. So it's just like,
1: ooh, it says
2: really,
1: F-Droid right here on the GitHub page.
2: Yeah,
1: that's nice.
2: Crazy mature. And so I've been using it for about a week now, and it's made a big difference for me, at least in learning how to be more stable in my productivity, which is the whole point. But the question for me then becomes, what do you guys use? Like, Wes, you've got a whole ton of like daily jobby job things you got to track. Do you have any productivity system? I would imagine maybe for those of you who've been, you know, having to solve this kind of problem for a couple decades, maybe you're using things like, I don't know, a note system that you have tweaked for just exactly what you need. So I feel like I'm on the start of this journey. I'm looking for advice on what's working for
0: you. You know,
2: guys.
0: Brent, there's things I do like about this. Doesn't require an account. That's nice. Yep. You know, a lot of these things that do this kind of level of stuff, they require an account. The integration with Jira, GitHub, GitLab, and GitT, it's also
1: that
0: really
1: nice.
0: That
1: makes me curious. Yeah.
0: You know, so that means if you close something out on GitHub, it could be accounted for in here. Also, the way they do time boxing seems particularly useful for somebody like you and the way you work.
2: It also syncs with Nextcloud on the back end, which is a nice thing. It can do syncing in a few different ways in different places. So,
0: do you have a task manager, Wes?
1: I might just have to install this to see if it's like one less time I actually have to open Jira up.
2: So I have zero experience with things like Jira, but yeah, if it can help you, that'd be interesting.
1: Try to keep it that way, buddy.
0: Yeah.
1: You know, I kind of have a few different methods. There's always the, there's a markdown file that I have open in Vim. That's,
2: I called it.
1: That's a lot of it. I have been playing with Logseqs has some time tracking functionality built in and some plugins if you want to kind of take it beyond that. So I use that for some things, though I find the like actual note-taking part more useful for me. And then for personal projects, I've had a Todoist subscription for a while, which I don't use a ton of, but can be nice, especially just for the mobile interface. So I can, mostly honestly to track down some groceries I want to buy or, keep track of like, oh, make sure you renew the car tabs. But
0: what I like, so Brent, what you kind of have here with super productivity is it's more than just a to-do app. Yeah. It's a time slicing app where you can slice your time up to specific things that you can focus on and then track your progress there and break those tasks up into a time slicing fashion, which seems like a very handy way to approach a to-do app.
1: Seems especially useful maybe if you were in like a contracting situation where you had stuff like billable hours, you really did need to account for like what happened in that day.
0: Yeah.
1: I see too, there's like break reminders and anti-procrastination feature. Yep. I'm also, I do like the Pomodoro method. It's got one of those built in. Nice.
2: Yeah, I've been kind of seeing it as not just a to-do list, but as a structure that I can just throw myself into. And it's like already all these best practices are sort of integrated into the software instead of me, having to pull these or have the discipline to integrate these into my own little strategies every single day. It's like there's just the structure that I can be thrown into and I have no choice but to just adhere to them. And actually, this is super helpful for someone like me who's just trying to figure this stuff out for the first time.
1: It's the old, I'll start making blog posts just as soon as I finish developing my personal blogging.
0: Right. Yes. I like that it has, app for every platform. It's got a Snap as well if you want to install it via Snap. It's in the AUR. Like you said, it's Nixed.
1: Oh, it looks like there's a Docker container available too.
0: There you go. So this is, I think, a really nice, it's MIT licensed. So I think this is a really solid contribution. I like this a lot. Kind of like a next level productivity app. I'll just, for what I use, I think it's called task.org.
2: Oh, yeah.
0: And I use the Nextcloud as a backend feature. And it works pretty much like 90% of the time. I'll use that. And then every now and then I'll use like a bespoke to-do app like Todoist or something for like a project. And like I just use the app for that project.
1: Sometimes it is nice to have like, I know I just pull over here. There's no other clutter to distract me. I could go right to that.
0: But maybe super productivity fixes that in the way it can time box things. Perhaps.
1: Is it designed around like a single user or like if, say, JB had an instance, could we all be using it?
2: That's a really good question. From what I can tell, it is single user, but that's a great question.
0: Collaborative tasks are always sort of a more advanced feature, but very.
2: But you can pull in like CalDAV systems and stuff like that. So if we're
0: if we did some sort of GitHub based flow. Mm-hmm.
2: So I think if you rely on some of these backends, that might be totally an option.
0: Hmm. That's pretty slick and free. How do they make it? Do you know how they're making money as a company?
2: Like, I don't.
1: Do they have a hosted version?
2: It's a great question.
1: I mean, I guess they've got this.
2: Didn't
1: web
2: even
1: app.
2: Look for that because
0: I don't see. I don't see anything but the web app, but I don't see how you pay for that. And you know they have that hosted web app, but I don't know. This is an area too where I would love to solicit some feedback from the audience on if they have a task manager that's just enough for them. Because I'm looking for something that is totally inclusive like this, but also my go-to has always been a lean, mean task manager for a particular project.
1: I do see they have they are enabled with GitHub sponsors. So, you know, if you do find it useful, maybe take a look at that.
0: Nice. And again, it's super productivity. We will put a link to that in the show notes so that way you can find it nice and peasy. Determinant.systems/unplugged. 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
2: Now, Chris, since I've been here at the studio, I feel like I had a little bit of a hint of what your topic would be. I think I know what Wes's is in the area of. It feels like you two have been secret working on a project for maybe the last week or two. But I don't know what that is.
1: It might just be one that's going to benefit you, too.
0: Yeah,
1: buddy.
0: Yeah, buddy.
2: Well, tell us about it.
0: Yeah, and it is true. For about the last three Sundays after Linux Unplugged, Wes and I stayed very late.
1: Negligently so.
2: Oh, no.
0: Working on a project. You know, because we have some infrastructure bits and pieces, and we want to move them. And one of the things that we're starting with is one of the more challenging ones is, you remember January of 2022, when we first started doing Boost, we deployed our own local Umbral Bitcoin node.
1: Which kind of this, right? All-in-one application, Docker Compose under the hood, but you get a slick dashboard and a bunch of web apps and stuff to install.
0: And then everything that you install via their quote-unquote app store is really a Docker container. We've all seen these systems out there.
1: With a whole bunch of scripts that you occasionally have to troubleshoot under the hood.
0: And the more you use systems like this, you go, gosh, I'd just rather be just running the core applications myself. And this seemed like a perfect thing to Nix. Could we Nix this system and just get a very specific box that is an MVP that just runs really reliable, but then take that as a model that we could then deploy for Brent and myself and Wes or any of the listeners could go grab and deploy their own system. And you could swap in the Bitcoin daemon for anything else, you know, Samba, you know, whatever it is, Plex. It's really about prescribing a system that gets built the way you want and creating your own custom, in our case, you know, Bitcoin node, but it could be really anything.
1: And, you know, Umbral had been pretty great. I think it allowed you to, like, play and explore the ecosystem and kind of mix and match, like, oh, I just want to try this app for a bit without committing to it. But, you know.
0: Well, now we know.
1: Yeah, exactly. And it's been a while. We're pretty invested in the Boost. We're seemingly only going to be more so. And one of the things is, right, you can run it locally. We all want to. I wasn't super thrilled about setting up Umbral in my house.
0: We all want to self-host our own nodes because you can, but we don't need that solution anymore. We want something really a little more almost appliance-like.
1: Enter Nix Bitcoin, which I think you first directed us at over from the Fort Nix project on GitHub. It's a collection of Nix packages and NixOS modules for easily installing full-featured Bitcoin nodes with an emphasis on security.
0: And I've heard about this on and off, but where I realized there was something serious here is when I was visiting El Salvador, there is a school of college kids, or a class of college kids, about 40 kids, and they were all working on creating self-hosted point-of-sales terminals for small businesses in El Salvador. And the first thing they tried, the first distro they tried was Debian, but they had issues every time it came to support and reproducibility of the problems, like they would try to troubleshoot back at the home office or the classroom, whatever. They'd have problems reproducing that. So then they moved to Ubuntu, and then they moved to Arch, and they continued to have the same problem. And so then the professor said, all right, you guys just go figure out what's going to work best. And whatever you figure out works best, we're going to just put that on a piece of hardware, and that's what we're going to send out to everybody. So they tried Silverblue, and they tried all these different things. And then the last thing they tried was Nix. And they used the Nix Bitcoin project. And then it started solving all of their problems they're having, all these little edge cases and configuration things they needed. And then they could also start reproducing problems back in the classroom, make a fix, ship it to the customer, and get the point of sales device working in a couple of hours. And so they came to their professor and they said, we think we should go with Nix Bitcoin. And he said, what the hell is Nix?
1: You want to go with what weird niche distro that we have to support now?
0: And so they gave him a little presentation and they sold him on it. And now there is this piece of hardware. They call it the MyBonk that is in El Salvador. You can get other places too. That's all Nix Bitcoin and it's all prescribed for this point of sales setup.
3: Wow.
0: Yeah. And so we thought that seems like a pretty reasonable approach for us.
1: It also kind of felt like a nice version of, I mean, it's not quite a Will It Nix segment, but I think it's in that spirit. But it was interesting because, you know, our last time around we were doing our Nix Cloud setup. Well, that had a module that was just right in Nix packages. And I think so far, most of us have experience using, you know, pretty straight NixOS, and there's so much stuff in Nix packages that pretty much everything we need has been there. But Nix Bitcoin, it's its own repo, it's its own flake, it's a whole other, I mean, it all leverages NixOS technology, of course, but, you know, it's its own thing, and we have to figure out how to apply that.
0: Yeah, it's sort of outside the standard module system, so we have to figure out how to bring it in and then figure out which bits of it we wanted.
1: Yeah, how to get everything to play nicely together. But, so far, it's been pretty nice. I mean, you got to go get the flake or however you choose to do it. They've got instructions in the README. Bring that in, but then you just make, you know, in your NixOS configuration, suddenly you've got a bunch more modules and services available that Nix Bitcoin exports. So, you know, you do services.bitcoind.enable equals true, and boom. You've got a Bitcoin daemon running. Now, you still got to wait to go sync the blockchain, but
0: yeah.
1: You have a nice reproducible setup. They've got a lot of apps already, you know, stuff like the mempool. They've got Ride the Lightning. They've got, Liquid support, Lightning Loop. We found a lot of the stuff that we wanted from Umbral,
0: but
1: not everything.
0: Yeah. And the goal here is to have something that we can, again, say, okay, Brent, here's your file. Use this file, and now you have a working system. You can imagine this with an IMAP server, right? Here's your file. You run this, and now you have a working system.
1: We don't have to spend an afternoon with you, like, trying to get it all up. Oh, yeah, first I installed this package over here, and then I'll make sure you change that config setting.
0: Right. None of that. It's just ready to go. And then the other thing is you're safe on upgrades. You know, you're really pretty much set. Unless there's a bug or a regression introduced upstream by the software maker, it's going to be such a more solid upgrade process than one of these pre-built systems that's managing all these containers that has to, like, do a self-update and then do a Docker compose pull and, you know, do all these things that under the hood that can sometimes go wrong and sideways and it just hangs. You don't have to deal with any of that.
1: Right. Instead, you've got like a flake with pins in it, right? You can roll back if anything goes wrong. It's all in Git.
0: So what happens, Wes, when not everything is packaged up as a module, which we did run into?
1: Yeah. Okay. So for the booth specifically, there's this great app from the Podcasting 2.0 folks called Helipad. And Chris, you turned us onto this as well. And it's super helpful, especially during live streams, because it just pops up and makes that fun pew sound.
0: Yeah,
1: and
0: it's like a real-time dashboard.
1: Yeah, it shows us live boosts coming in. But it wasn't packaged in Nix Bitcoin. So we thought, okay, well, we're going to need Helipad. And actually, just a couple days ago, they finally merged a long-standing issue and pull request to add a fancy settings page and webhooks.
0: Webhooks.
1: Which, pretty killer, I think, for a lot of folks, because you can get Helipad running, talking to your Lightning Daemon, and then export that, you know, anywhere else. Have it send you messages in Slack or Element or whatever.
0: Mm-hmm. So this was an application we wanted to have on our systems for all of us, each one of us, but it wasn't available by the Nix Bitcoin project. So we had to come up with a way where we could package it ourselves that, again, would be reproducible for everybody that uses this afterwards.
1: Yeah. You know, we had a lot of options. Because it's designed to run on Umbral, it's already packaged as a Docker container. So that's definitely one option.
0: Yeah, just use a Docker container.
1: It's also a Rust app, so it's pretty minimal. We could probably just download the binary and run it on NixOS, and it would probably work just fine. You basically just need the little webroot folder with all the static assets and a working binary for your system, and it should work. But neither of those sounded as much fun as trying to make it first class. Like, what if we wanted to fit into this lovely little Nix Bitcoin ecosystem?
0: And we want to be able to configure some of the parameters. And again, we want the co-host to be able to run this without having to go, like, set up a Docker container separately.
1: And that turned out to be a lot simpler than I think either of us really hoped for. I mean, just to get started, much like Go and a few other languages, Nix has great support for Rust. You do need to have like a cargo.lock file available, but they have a build Rust package function. So you kind of just go in there.
0: Nix does.
1: Yeah, totally. Rust platform, build Rust package.
0: Oh, sweet.
1: So here, you know, basically you tell it like, okay, the name is Helipad. Here's the version I want, which usually corresponds to like a tag in Git that you're going to go download. You point it to literally fetch from GitHub, right? Go grab it from the podcast index, grab the Helipad repo. And that's about it. We did have to figure out, you know, you got to figure out like what kind of build inputs and native build inputs. I don't know why, but I put in a little work to see that it would work on Darwin as well. Old macOS, so that's possible.
0: That's great. It's random. But, you know, now essentially the GitHub repo is our package repo, right? So when they update and they release there, we'll get the new version.
1: Yeah, we will have to do a couple updates because you got to go, you know, there's hashes in here to make everything reproducible. So you got to go through and when they really do a new release, we'll decide, are we ready to update? And then we can update that package to pull in the latest one. So that worked pretty well, and we got ourselves a little binary that was built and runnable. But that's only half the battle, really.
0: Mm.
1: And probably not even half the battle, because that just kind of gets us in the Nix store a Helipad executable that we could run. And
0: right.
1: We tested that, and that was working. But then you're going to also have to go download the webroot and statefully stick that somewhere.
0: Yep.
1: And that just didn't sound that
0: fun. And you
1: fun.
0: Need to get it to start.
1: Yes. And this was one area where, personally, I'd had like a little more experience with Nix, because I've tried packaging a couple things myself just for personal projects. And so I'd seen like, okay, you can build the package. You got it available for a lot of stuff. That's enough.
0: Yeah.
1: But
0: yeah.
1: What about having a whole gosh darn NixOS module?
0: Right. Why not?
1: Because that's how everything's done with Nix Bitcoin.
0: Right.
1: And I think ultimately we'd love, I don't know if it upstreams or not, but it would be nice for it to take advantage of the Nix Bitcoin infrastructure and sort of seamlessly slot in a mixed that. Because we really liked a lot of the patterns that gave us. So I thought if we could have the exact same thing for Helipad.
0: And this is

0: blockchain and stuff, we wanted to make sure that all the state wasn't going to be on the main OS disk. It was going to be over there. All the other services come with like a data dir option, so you can make sure it goes and points in it. You know, hey, all the app data live over here.
1: Just to emphasize that point, this is what makes it so nice, is in that config that we're setting up, we're setting the data dir directory in there. So when these applications get set up, they just are configured out of the box for our data to live where we want. And this stuff is so nice. And when we give it to Brent, he just changes that path to wherever his data directory is. And all of the app, you don't have to go configure each application individually.
0: Right. Or you could mount your thing to the same folder. You have a lot of flexibility.
1: But anyways, I didn't mean to interrupt, but I want to underscore how freaking nice that is.
0: Well, and it was neat to see how it was done, too. So a bunch of these, they use systemd temp files under the hood, which is a sort of facility for systemd to create temporary files, but it turns out they actually don't need to be that temporary. So you can create directories. You can also create symlinks. So there was stuff in there that we could set up. So Helipad works the same way. It automatically sets up its own storage location wherever you tell it. I got it configured so you can, you know, in Next, you can tell it all the options you want for Helipad, and then that spits out your configuration file into the Next store, and then it symlinked that into the root where this thing's running. I mean, this is all very MVP. We basically got it to the stage of like, hey, look, it looks like it works. And, mm-hmm. you know, in our actual node config, we could just say like services.helipad.enable equals true. Surely lots of stuff to improve, but it was really fun. And I thought it was a nice way to go about learning this stuff in kind of a safe environment and a slightly simpler environment.
1: Well, and the opposite of a like, and I don't mean to like hate on like the FreeNAS type stuff or the platforms that let you deploy, you know, a bunch of apps from an app store. But what we get with this is we're building it up instead of building it down. And so we're adding individual things that we need as we need them and nothing more. And to me, for something that you want to run reliably, securely for a long time, that's always, always a better way to go. If it's more minimal and you just bolt on as you need stuff using a standard way that is totally scalable, it's just going to, I think, going to make for a much, I mean, these basically are set up once and done.
0: It's neat, too, because the Nix Bitcoin stuff, obviously, security is fairly important on your node, right? You really don't want folks getting on there or, you know, stealing your bag. So there's a bunch of options in Nix Bitcoin and stuff that they just use. So like when you're setting up the systemd service for Helipad or for whatever, there's some neat options in there like read-write paths or read-only paths. Mm. And basically, you can tell systemd, when this service, I'd like it to have this working directory, and then it can only read from these paths and it can only read and write to these other paths. So you can tell it like, okay, you can read from Etsy, you can write to this wonder, and elsewise, you don't get to see squat.
1: Yeah, that's nice.
0: The one last part about this that was really nice is, you know, we were doing this at the studio on a particular machine here, but I didn't really want to like do all the testing and dev on that machine. You know, there's tail scale, there's access, it's all fine, but I just wanted to play with it a bit on my laptop as I was trying to get the module to work. And I wasn't even using NixOS. I was using KDE Neon at the time because we were, you know, getting ready to check out the new Plasma. Yeah. I installed Nix on there. And then you're able to not only build the whole NixOS module, but then in the Flake, I just added a NixOS configuration that was pulling in the module I was developing. And then from that, it'll just build you a virtual machine image, which it uses the Nix version of QEMU to run right on my Neon. So I didn't install any VM stuff. Wow. It was just like
1: doing this on top of an Ubuntu base.
0: And then suddenly I'm in a NixOS VM and I can see like, oh, did my systemd service render out like I wanted it to?
1: Yeah.
0: That's so neat.
1: That is so neat. And then like now once you get it working, you go put it on the box.
0: And then it worked. It just worked.
1: That's so cool. Yeah, that's the other thing is you move to a totally different system from that, you know, temporary VM system, drop another box, reload, and it works.
0: And you don't even have to like bring anything. You know, I basically just pushed it to GitHub and then went on the box in the studio and said, hey, pull in the Flake from this GitHub repo and rebuild your system.
1: Can we just like soak in that for a second? Just put it up on GitHub and it's like reproduces it and it works. And this is where it just seems inevitable that if you have a mission critical production app, you're going to want to be able to have this kind of flexibility and, you know, prescribed deployment.
0: And as with everything, there's a ton of ways to do this. Obviously, a bunch of this stuff you can do.
1: Sure. Oh, yeah, there always is.
0: Yeah. But I think there's something about the power of combining all these things in one system and some of the ergonomics of Nix, like that just built-in virtual machine setup and that you can do it on any system without really installing much besides Nix, really kind of lowered the barrier to entry and I think upped the reward a bit.
1: Hmm. Now we just have to figure out how to do a full migration. But the thing that I've liked about it is we've essentially each week solved something. And as we do that, we kind of unlock that knowledge and then we can build on top of that. So week one, we weren't installing custom apps.
0: No, we were just getting the darn thing. Yeah. To figure, like, oh,

0: Is the lightning demon working? Right. Is the thing synced? We don't know.
1: But it's like you solve a problem and you're always moving forward. You can always build on top of what you've done. It's not that that isn't how it typically works, but it really feels concrete. It's like, okay, we've solved this. Now we build on top of that because that's a finished problem and we can now do this next thing. And then the next week we solve the next problem.
0: Yeah. And I think it's nice just to, you know, understand that, like, yes, the barrier to entry is high and maybe you don't need to build your own custom apps, but, you know, Alex has been off contributing stuff to Nix packages. Once you get over a couple of those humps, you can really start bringing whatever you want right along with you, just like you can with Nix.
2: Okay, first of all, this is amazing. We've been dreaming about this for like, what, a year or two? So kudos to you guys for doing that. And hearing the details of it is awesome. I do have a question about Nix Bitcoin having its own repo. I'm curious about why that is, why the project feels like they have to have their own repo versus just using the standard Nix repo. Is there a particular reason?
0: You know, I'm not really sure, but I think part of it is probably you can just, you know, uncouple the development. And Nix packages development seems to go pretty fast, and there's, you know, all kinds of reviews and awesome systems, but I think the stuff might be just different enough, and they might also have some different sort of defaults with eyes to security and Tor mm-hmm. integration and stuff.
1: That's so what I was going to say. Yeah, there's some defaults that they change. And I think you're going to see more of this. I think Nix Bitcoin and Nixified AI are kind of the beginning of this. But instead of distros, you know, where we'd see spins of distros in the past that were like a studio distro or whatever, you're going to just see these communities that build up around Nix and create like the Nix Bitcoin project. And you're going to have Nix probably there maybe already be a Nix studio project. We should look into that. But, you know, I think this is going to become like the next wave. Instead of seeing, I hope, maybe this is me projecting, I hope of mine, but instead of seeing new distros pop up all the time, which does feel like it's slowing down, you're going to see takes on Nix that are kind of like a, you know, a community that comes together with a very specific goal and they create this. And then you just, I mean, it starts as just a basic Nix install, and then it became a Nix Bitcoin install.
0: Right. We just really just added another input to our Flake and then turned on some more services.
1: Yeah.
0: And I think that, too, helps. You know, obviously, before you could do all the same stuff, but the Flake integration really takes the costs of having it as its own repo down a lot, I think. So you get the benefits of having it sort of uncoupled, play with it, especially as early development. You know, you don't want to have to – you're making lots of rapid changes, and then it's still easy for folks to get it.
1: I mean, I'd love to see Nix email. It's this for an email server, right? Nix image or whatever. Just easy, all these things where the community comes together and they just build this because there's so many ways to solve these problems. And the nice thing about it, these modules being on GitHub, is you can just look at what they're doing and you can adopt some of it or all of it. Or
0: right. You could bring it in with the Flink or you could just copy the file, right? And then have your own module locally until you're ready to do something else.
1: But we're all starting from a much better place. And, it, you know, it's because you've been going so much faster.
2: But this is kind of what Docker is trying to do, right? But it feels like maybe this is the new way to solve those problems.
1: Well, here you're going all the way into the application, too. So not only are you deploying on the actual host, but you're going into configuring all the way into the application.
0: And it's kind of all integrated, too. So it's like, you know, one of these services might configure the MySQL, that service that exists in NixOS already. But if you want to then further tweak that, that's all right in the same area. So you can access that directly without having to go to some other file. It's all integrated into one holistic config.
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2: Okay, now I think we come to Chris. I have some hints at what you've been doing, but actually now I'm starting to question myself. I don't know. So what do you got for us?
1: Yeah, I used you as a tester this morning to just like check, like, do you think this is as cool as I do? Because I think this is really cool. I got to give a shout out to our buddy Alex, who turned me on to this. And it is a portable game console called the RS36S. And it's focused on retro games. You can find it for somewhere between $30, $60, or if you get the full kit, about $85. It is really focused on emulators. So you've got a whole list, you know, everything you could really think of that is of any kind of retro era. And that's great for me. Nintendo, PSP, all those Game Boys, all that kind of stuff. Where it really stands out is its size. It's shaped like kind of like a little bit fatter of a Game Boy. And its screen. The screen is small, but it is a IPS OCA brilliant screen. It is. Here, I'll turn it on.
0: I did not expect that.
1: It's
0: somehow it looks like a Game Boy, so I thought it would just be like a black
1: crappy
0: and white
1: screen. I know, right? It really seems like it would just be a crappy screen, but it is not. It's only 640x40. But again, when you're playing these ROMs, that's all you really need. It has an ARM 64-bit CPU in here, 1.5 gigahertz. So it's, you know, plenty fast for playing these. It has joysticks on it as well, which is really neat. A gigabyte of RAM.
0: Oh.
1: And check this out. This one has dual TF card slots. So I've got two SD cards in here. One is the OS, so you could reflash that, and one is the ROMs. There's about 1,000 ROMs this thing comes with. ROMs that I've never even been able to find online. There's no way this thing's going to be for sale for very long. It's loaded with ROMs.
0: So what's the OS like?
1: The OS is great. So it's called Arc OS, which is based on Ubuntu 1910.
0: Oh. Of course it's Linux powered, but I wasn't sure if it was some embedded thing.
1: No, it's Linux.
0: Okay.
1: It's Linux, buddy. It's got two USB-C ports on the bottom, one for charging and one for actually getting computer access too, so you can actually get to it. The battery life's fantastic. This morning was the first time I've recharged this thing in like 2 days. I think they call
0: it
1: like
0: 8 hours. Linux device with the best battery at this point.
1: Yeah. Well, I got it so that way you boys wouldn't be fighting in the back seat, so I could keep you distracted
2: smart.
1: On our way down.
2: Oh, you only got one of them?
1: Well, it's one of you have to, you know, just look out the window, I guess. You can share it. It's great. It's got a little speaker in there, a little 8-watt, you know, capacity, little 8-watt speaker, so it's not going to do any, it's not going to blow you away. But for these 8-bit and 32-bit and 16-bit games, it's really not bad. And the Arc OS UI is really fantastic. I was just looking, you can actually, I'm going to do this live, but you can actually open up the back and you can take out the battery, it looks like, and you can actually, look at that, you could swap the battery out.
0: Oh, that's nice.
1: It's got a removable little lithium battery pack. It looks like 11.1 watt hour battery pack.
0: That looks pretty standard. Like you could 3,000 just buy something
1: milliamp.
0: Too.
1: Yeah. It's a real standard little 3,000
2: hey,
1: milliamp.
2: I didn't save my game.
1: Oh, sorry, Brent. Sorry. I have read by the community. I don't know if any of the audience out there has had experience, but I've read that the SD cards it comes with are very cheap and they don't last as long. So you might, if you get this.
0: Maybe get a premium one.
1: Yeah. And you can run it off one SD card if you partition it.
0: Mm.
1: Or you can do the dual SD card thing.
0: So did you have to install the OS?
1: No.
0: Oh.
1: Comes with the games and the OS ready to go.
0: Wow.
1: And it's got a UI specifically done for arcade. Boots right up, plays the games. It's got great controls. They feel really good. What'd you think of the physical controls?
2: I was really impressed. Like, I picked it up and I haven't played many of these Game Boy style consoles, but it just came super naturally for a person who's played like Super Nintendo or those kind of controllers. And what stood out for me was the quality of the joysticks.
1: Yeah. Yeah, they're pretty good, aren't they?
2: Yeah.
1: I'm going to put it back together so Wes can try it.
2: And
1: I think
2: also,
1: I plugged the battery in.
2: What surprised me was the triggers in the back.
1: Yeah.
2: Once you find out that there are triggers back there, they were brilliant.
1: Yeah, it's a nice touch.
2: And so for the size, like, okay, it's tempting to compare it to a Steam Deck. But for the size of this little thing that you could just shove in your front pocket.
1: You could put it in your front pocket. Yeah.
2: It's like brilliant. I was really, really impressed, but it's the screen that stood out the most.
1: It's great if you just want some kill some time travel gaming or something like that. Oh, the battery might be dead. I just turned it on, but then it turned off. But I don't know if it'll boot. The battery, we were playing it this morning, and then we didn't charge it much.
0: So for like a sense of performance and scale, like what's the like emulated system limit that this thing can do?
1: That's a good question. I haven't really pushed it far because I'm so much of the classics, but it does have a PC game emulator on there too. It feels faster than the I hate to say it, my beloved Shield Portable. Because it's, you know, it's Linux, it's less that it has to do, it's not Android with, you know, the Play services and all that kind of stuff. It's USB-C charging, and my Shield is micro, so, you know, that's nice too, to actually have a USB-C device. I got this one for $80 off Amazon, but then I went and looked, and I found it on Alibaba, or not, AliExpress, for, I want to say $60 U.S. greenback. Oh, $48.
0: That's not bad.
1: With the games. With the games. $48 with the games in there, and you got yourself.
2: That seems wrong.
1: There's just no way this thing lasts, right? No way. And I love that it's Linux. So I Alex showed it to me. I was like, oh, yeah, it's brilliant, Alex. I'm getting myself one of those.
0: Okay, so it is old man tested, clearly, but has it been kid tested?
1: Yeah, the kids like it. You know, that's the thing is some of those old games hold up. Mm-hmm. Some of the good ones hold up, like the Mario stuff and all that really does hold up. Mario Kart's on there, you know.
2: I played Star Fox, Chris, and you picked it up and you're like, oh, wait a second. This looks really good on here.
1: Yeah, again, the screen quality is so top notch that it gives life to your old games. And they're just vibrant.
2: Yeah, my brother has a Wii that has been sort of hacked to have mm-hmm. a bunch of these simulators
1: yeah.
2: on it.
1: Yeah.
2: And that's what we rely on every Christmas when we spend far too many hours, you know, playing games for 30 hours straight. But I have to say the experience on this device was better.
1: You think so?
2: Oh, yeah. It was felt smoother, more reliable. Like I know on his system, because you're trying to fight it into like a Wii interface is really yes. clumsy, but also the emulators, like they don't have all the right memory or whatever to allocate yeah. it. And yeah. so it was a clumsy experience compared to this thing, which the menu to go through the games was just nice. Really nice.
1: Yeah, it plays a little theme song for like the most popular game mm-hmm. from that console, and it's completely branded. It's got the Super Famicom in there. It's got the Super Nintendo. So it's even got like the some of the variations of the consoles that maybe didn't ship in your country and stuff like that. And you can try like a different country's version of the ROM. They'll have multiple editions of the ROMs on there and things. So they have stuff that as a kid I knew was out there but yeah. could never get my hands on too, which is kind of a neat thing now.
2: But then playing it for like, I don't know how long I was playing it because I lost myself, but probably 15, 20 minutes at least, right,
1: yeah,
2: Chris?
1: Dude. And, I took a long shower.
2: That's what I'll say on air. And I just found it super responsive too. Like yeah. I quickly, really quickly, even though I'm not used to this style of gaming console, just kind of got lost in the game. And a game that's actually quite old. And
1: you know what?
2: Success, I would say.
1: Well, I'm curious to know what your thoughts are. I was really surprised the amount of controls. You know, you got your standard D-pad on there. You got your SNES, you know, A, B, Y, whatever buttons on there and X or whatever it is. And then you've got the dual 3D joysticks plus the buttons on the back. Yet it's all kind of, at least in my opinion, with my hand size, it was all very reachable, all usable.
2: Yeah, I thought that was going to be, when you handed it to me, its biggest downside yeah. was ergonomics.
1: That's what I looked at. That's what I thought, too.
2: And, like, especially I thought, oh, geez, these buttons on the back, the triggers on the back.
1: You're going to be hitting them all the time or whatever, yeah.
2: It just seems like they're just sort of plunked on there and there's not much thought put to this. Like, they're even right angle. Like, this isn't going to work. But then I started using it.
1: This is in the hand.
2: And I was like, oh, wait a second. I actually really like this.
1: What do you think, Wes? Using it there?
0: I want a version of this that has the old cell phone style flip out keyboard or like yeah. slide out keyboard.
1: Yeah, yeah.
0: Because this screen, you could get some like serious remote sysadmin work done on this thing.
1: It's only 640 by 480, but it looks great. Yeah, I mean, there you go. I don't know if anybody's shopping for a device like that, but something you could throw in your front pocket or your laptop bag or something like that. Real easy to, you know, travel with like we're going to be doing. Just seems like a no-brainer. So again, it's kind of hard to find because it's just called the RS36S Retro Handheld Gaming Console. And yeah, that's it. You know, different places I've noticed come with different ROMs potentially too, so look for that. Make sure you get the one I came with. The one I got off Amazon was a little bit more expensive, but it came with kind of a whole kit.
2: So you're saying the one you chose is better?
1: I don't know. Actually, don't know for sure because I think you could probably find the one I got for cheaper. I just happen to know mine came with, you know, all the ROMs and stuff, and you're going to want that. There you go. Yeah, put it up to your mic there. Yeah, so that's the system menu. And then if you hit the down arrow, Wes, it'll switch between different emulators.
0: Oh, I was wondering about that. Okay.
1: Yeah, and then each one plays like a little tune and gives you a little themed menu or whatever. Yeah, it's nice.
2: Oh, Nintendo 64?
1: Yeah, yeah.
2: Okay. I know what I'm doing after the show.
1: GoldenEye?
2: Oh, man.
1: Yeah.
2: This is brilliant. I think, you know, I haven't bought...
0: I think Bass Hunter 64 is more Brent speed.
2: Hey, now. No, I just go outside my front door.
1: That's right.
2: I haven't bought a gaming console in a like decades.
1: Right.
2: And I am extremely tempted by this thing, actually.
0: Now, did you, I assume, but can you add your own, you know, if you've got a ROM file?
1: Oh, okay. 100%. Great. Yeah. Yeah, that's, I think, what I really like about the dual ROM setup is you could just pop the game ROM out, leave the OS ROM going, and then just pop it back in. So Texas Linux Fest is, I'll put links, by the way, to the show in the show notes to that. Texas Linux Fest is approaching quickly after Scale. And
0: startlingly quick.
1: We had a community member reach out to us and offer to help bring us down to Scale. And I'm really excited by this.
0: You mean bring us down to Texas Linux Fest?
1: Oh, Texas Linux Fest. Yeah, sorry. I got everything running together right now. They're Sinary Cybersecurity, and they're based out of Texas, and they reached out. Donald is a longtime listener. He's been listening since like Linux Action Show with Matt.
0: What?
2: Wow.
1: Yeah. And he said, we'd love to get you guys down here. So they're going to help get Linux Unplugged down to Texas for the Texas Linux Festival, as they put it. And I'm, you know, and I think we're going to have a chance to go out to dinner with the Sinary guys and, you know, learn what they do and meet them too. So that should be really good. They're also contributing to Texas Linux Fest itself as one of the contributors and sponsors of Texas Linux Fest.
0: Oh, great.
1: So they're really, you know, you know how these stories go. They say they listen, we help them. I think they give us too much credit, but they wanted to, you know, return the value and send us down there. So you can check them out if you are looking for a cybersecurity company. It's SCINARY.com. Sinary.com, and they're helping us get to Texas Linux Fest and go say hi to Donald. Really looking forward to that. We're still working through, like, do we have somewhere for Jupes down there that's near or in Austin? I've gotten a very generous offer outside of Austin, but it's about, I think it's 20 miles. Not sure if that's a great idea for going to a conference every day. So we are looking for a place where we can park a big old RV for a little bit if you're listening and have something. And we'd love to get down there early for the eclipse, too. And, you know, it's getting expensive. So if you haven't booked your travel yet, listeners, do it, because the eclipse is raising the rates, or book after the eclipse.
0: Mm-hmm.
1: But it's, it's not going to be cheap. It's not going to be cheap. And I would imagine you got to look at that schedule closely, because I was looking at flying in a couple of days for the eclipse and the rates just skyrocket.
0: But just think about the barbecue. Think about the barbecue.
3: And now, as the French say, it is time for le boost.
1: Sure is. And VT52 is coming in once again, and he is our baller at 62,222 sats.
4: Hey, Rich Lobster!
1: And we all, I think, giggled when we saw this first link that he sent in. He says NixOS on FreeBSD, and he sends us a link. It is a thing, NixBSD.
0: NixBSD is an attempt to make a reproducible and declarable BSD based on NixOS.
1: You know what? What took him so long?
0: In theory, a lot of this work could be, you know, any BSD, but so far it's a FreeBSD focus. They've got a fork of upstream Nix that allows building packages for FreeBSD. There's a fork of Nix packages. And then there's NixBSD, which is basically the equivalent of NixOS. Seems like a nicely laid out project here. They've got a great README that kind of talks about, like, what is this thing and how likely is any of this to ever make it back upstream, which some of it seems like it could. Maybe there's hope.
1: And then he sends 60,000 sats to say, if Rust has its own cool soundbite, then is it perhaps time for Nix and NixOS to have its own? Maybe some ideas like a harmonica riff, maybe some chanting monks, or just yelling one of us. If you're unfamiliar, you can look for that on YouTube. Maybe something else. He's looking for suggestions, but he says we need a NixOS soundbite.
0: Something declarative. What's a declarative soundbite?
2: Oh, I have a question. How'd you come up with the Rust one?
1: Well, Wes hired a intern to run the soundboard, and he brought it in, and it was extremely inappropriate, but we'd paid the license, so we're keeping it, you know? So there's always that.
0: Yeah, we fired the soundboard guy and kept all the clips.
1: Yeah, I mean, we paid for the clips, but we never paid the soundboard guy.
0: Hybrid Sarcasm comes in with 42,000 sats.
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0: From the podcast index, but I'm not seeing a message here.
1: Well, we appreciate that value and support, Hybrid. It's always nice when I see Hybrid check in. At least, you know, we know he's out there still. You know, if we don't hear from him, I start to worry a little bit.
2: Ensign Nix boosted in a total of 21,222 sats over two boosts.
6: B-O-O-S-T!
2: Using Fountain. Greetings from England. I'm a longtime listener, first time booster.
1: Hello. Thank you.
2: Nix Unplugged. Oops. Linux Unplugged.
1: Okay. We deserve that.
2: Is my favorite technical podcast. So it's about time I support with some sats.
1: Heyo. Thank you.
2: Regarding Fountain, I really want to use it with Android Auto, but the experience is not great for me. The tabs along the top show no items for every category. On the rare occasion as well, my content shows up, but it struggles to play, even if the episode has been downloaded. Also, need more characters per boost. I can't remember if you've done this before, but I'd love an episode on how the JB audio infrastructure is set up, specifically how you got such good audio quality from remote participants. And is it Reaper doing all that heavy lifting? By the way, I use Borg with Borgmatic for backups and paperless NGX with Genius Scan on my phone. Chris, you were asking.
6: I'm going to write Genius Scan.
0: That's a new one to me. Yeah, I got to try that.
1: I'm going
0: to
1: write that down.
2: At NixCon. All right. We have a couple things going on here. So number one, Fountain.
1: Yeah.
2: Android Auto.
1: Not sure about the no items. That's a new one for me. So I'll report that. I mean, Nick's already seen these. But yes, that's new to me.
2: That's not your experience.
1: No, I was going to say we used it this morning, but I actually couldn't get my USB cable plugged in, so I didn't use it this morning.
0: Safety first.
1: I gave up. USB-A is such a bastard. But we'll follow up on that. Now, your question about audio quality and remote hosts, I mean, honestly, we have to give a lot of the credit to Drew.
0: Yeah,
1: a lot of it goes to Drew. We've hired a professional editor who's the best in the biz. So, you know, he's got tooling and techniques that he's developed over the years.
0: I swear every time we ask him about it, he's found some new, better tooling that he's applied to. So the stuff just gets better and we don't have to do any work.
1: Yeah. We've said, you know, we try to get good local quality audio and we try to do the best we can. But then Drew really comes in and saves the day usually. I joke with him that I call it running it through the wash.
2: Yeah.
1: When we send it to Drew, we run it through the wash because he just cleans it right up. Really appreciate you following up too on your backup strategies. If you do have the characters when you boost in to include how you're doing backups these days, we're keeping track of this. And the paperless NGINX and Genius Scan, that could be really, really good. I like that idea a lot. Thank you, Craig. Appreciate the support. Thanks for taking the time to get it all set up too. I know the initial setup is the tricky spot, but now that you've got it, love to hear from you.
2: I also realized here that this is sort of a postcode boost. There's a little location included here. Wes, you want to take this one?
1: Oh, I could not pronounce any of that except for the Weston part.
0: Weston Rhine, Oswestry, Shropshire.
1: Shropshire.
0: Extra shrop.
1: Shropshire. Yeah, I hope we got that right, Craig. Probably not. You know?
0: Is it even Craig? Is that the pronunciation? Who knows?
1: You know, I look at these names and I go, gosh, these are so hard to pronounce, but then go take a look at a few names on the Washington State map and try to pronounce those. They're just as wild. You know, you just get used to them. You grow up with them, and they just seem normal to you. Listener Jeff comes in with 2,500 sats. A little bit of a hot boost right there.
7: Coming in hot with the boost.
1: He says, okay, I'm finally testing out Fountain. Hey-o, there you go. Good job. Now, I know some of you have had issues when importing OPML, because the reason I know this is I was talking to the Fountain team. And I'm like, you know, what are like the top issues?
0: Mm-hmm.
1: And seriously, one of the top problems that people have is OPML, because the different podcast apps, they follow the OPML standard, but they implement a little bit differently. So you just have all of these edge cases.
2: Come on.
1: I know. But Jeff, let us know how it works when we're doing the lit stream. You could be our on the boots ground tester. Okay. Be our lit
8: guy.
1: Sounds
8: good to me.
1: Jeff's going to be lit. Thank you, Jeff. Jordan Bravo comes in with 11,101 sats and says, this is for you, Brent. I tend to use my keyboard as much as possible when I'm using the computer. I've tried a lot of fancy ergonomic keyboards, but in my opinion, the absolute king, is the Glove 80, the Morgo. Is it expensive? Absolutely. But nothing else comes close in terms of comfort, quality, and features.
0: Wireless split ergonomic keyboard.
1: You know,
0: ooh, this thing looks cool.
1: Glove is a great name for a keyboard. How have I not thought of that?
2: Whoa. Yeah. Chris, this would be such an upgrade for you. You were saying just this morning your keyboard's starting to repeat characters and such. Maybe you need an upgrade.
1: It's like a multi-layer keyboard.
0: I also like this because it probably scares away, you know, anyone else from even trying to use your
1: machine. Nobody's you don't have to lock your screen anymore. Nobody else is going to try.
0: IT approved.
2: So what's fascinating about this keyboard to me, the Glove 80, is that it's like, I always forget, but it's concave, or it looks like a skate park.
1: Mm-hmm.
2: that is the opposite of what I thought would be an ergonomic setup. I figured, sure enough, you'd go the other way, like a dome over the deck.
1: Mm-hmm.
2: So I'm loving this exploration of weird and wacky and wonderful keyboards. So
1: are you down for spending 399 US greenbacks? I mean, what is that even in Canadian?
2: It's too much.
1: Like $500 in Canadian?
2: Yeah, probably.
1: Woo, that's starting to be an expensive keyboard.
2: Well, if you break it down by hour of use,
1: oh, yeah.
2: Well, over time, I think you're doing pretty good.
0: What's the price per keystroke?
1: When's the last time you threw out a keyboard?
2: I still... yeah, never.
1: Never. I never. So, I think it's okay. I think it's going to be just fine to spend a little bit. You'll use it for a while.
0: Deleted boost in with 12,345 sats.
6: So the combination is 1, 2, 3, 4, 5. That's the stupidest combination I ever heard in my life.
0: I suspect the reason that the AI episodes don't hit that hard is that the Linux community is filled with people who are extremely independent. That makes them prone to being suspicious of cloud and, yes, AI. Even when done locally, I don't think AI would survive the digital doomsday or a government internet shutdown. I won't speak for everyone, but I'm close to buying an RV and just living off-grid.
1: Hey, is that a shot at me? Is that a shot at me?
0: Or a compliment? I don't know.
1: But wouldn't you want an all-answering, all-knowing local LLM in that RV to help answer your questions when you're off-grid? Like, imagine you hurt yourself or you got some sort of medical problem. Will they have these LLMs that are specifically trained around medical issues? And I find this to be fascinating.
0: Sure, it might hallucinate a disease that doesn't exist, but you don't know anymore.
1: Or you have to argue that you're not actually seeking medical advice with it for 5 minutes before it gives you a straight answer. But I actually think there's something to the local. So one of the things I've been using a local – I've just been seeing how useful they are. And I tried out using an LLM to help me plan for scale. And I said – and what I did is I said, we're going to be doing several live shows. There's going to be three of us. We're going to need a mixer. We're going to need microphones. Give me a parts list of everything I need to pack that includes all of the cables and accessories that make all these things work.
0: Huh, Quartermaster IT. Hmm.
1: And it just gave me a itemized list. Okay, you're going to need the XLR cables. You're going to need this cable. You're going to need the power cable. This thing's a USB-C device. You're going to need a USB-C charger. You might want to bring a battery bank. And yeah, it's helpful, right? Because I was having a hard time getting my head wrapped around that problem. I didn't need to, you know, did it. Could I have done it without it? Absolutely.
0: But yeah, it's a little boost. And when it's local, when it's not sending your data somewhere, the cost to using it suddenly are a lot less.
1: Mm-hmm. Mm-hmm. So I think if you are skeptical, I think the point we were trying to make a couple episodes ago is there's utility here that we think is worth your time to learn more about. Don't stay ignorant to it, but you can do it without having to go live off the teat of a cloud service.
0: And let's maybe show that there are people who are interested in this stuff. So there's motivation out there to keep this developing before it all just turns to SaaS only.
1: Big one.
2: Well, user 42138438 with 10,051 sats kind of says the same thing. I definitely enjoy the episode about local AI, so please keep it coming.
1: Oh, is that quite the same thing? I think it's slightly different. I don't think the previous booster really enjoyed the episode, but I'm glad to know he did. That is good to get feedback on that. You know, Brent, they also mentioned in this boost that they've been running Bcash FS.
0: Whoa.
1: A little Bcash FS That's check-in, bold. Although they say they have to do like a manual mount at boot due to some previous limitations, I think, with the VM they're using.
0: I think there's also, Bcash FS does some weird fancy new stuff and not all of the tools support the, like, if you have multiple disks and the way you have to specify that on the command line. But thank you for trying it and reporting back.
1: They have a question for us. They're looking for a new single board computer that could do maybe even local AI, run some VMs like Windows and Android, perhaps. Could do containers for some of that. And they'd like good Wi-Fi and Bluetooth with USB ports. They've looked at the Orange Pi 5, powerful but expensive, might struggle with battery life, Orange Pi 03, Raspberry Pi 02, the GPT Win 4, powerful but expensive there. They want something that is sort of between a small board computer and an Orange Pi 5 Plus or 03, and, something that's made powerful to run a few local services like AI, like local AI workloads. That's an interesting question. I don't know if there's anything besides, local accelerated AI on a small box.
2: Yeah, it sounds like quite a challenge.
1: I think you want a Mac Mini. Maybe I'm wrong, but
0: that doesn't always meet the budget requirement.
1: Yeah.
0: Though.
1: Could you do like something like an Odroid with a NVIDIA card or something in there that maybe it's not running at the full slot speed, but you don't need it since you're just doing offloaded compute? I don't know. Hmm. Maybe somebody could help us in the right direction. I wouldn't mind building something like that myself.
2: One thing you could do is like offload your tasks, AI tasks to a service provider that you trust.
1: Yeah.
2: That just like gives you GPU compute or something like that. That way, at least you don't need to have all of that on your single board computer. That's an option. Mm-hmm.
0: The idiot you yell at comes in with a row of ducks. Oh, from Breeze. Neat. Okay, we're being linked to the OSS document scanner, which has been my go-to document scanner since using Graphene OS.
1: Okay, all right. So hearing from a Graphene OS user, very good. It's on IzzyDroid, Google Play, and on GitHub.
0: Updated 4 days ago.
1: Kind of just looks lean and mean. This kind of seems like maybe the obvious place to start. Not that paperless and Genius Scanner wouldn't be really good, but this is just an open source on-device document scanning app, which I've been looking for something to, you know, take pictures of receipts and whatnot when we're on our Scale trip and our Texas Linux Fest trip, and we're trying to replace ScanBot. So if you have any recommendations, but this looks really good. OSS-document scanner. Writing that down.
0: And we'll have a link in the show notes.
1: Yes. Thank you very much for the boost, idiot, and for that link. Appreciate it.
2: Well, Lego feet boosted in 2,000 sats.
1: Pew, pew, pew.
2: More fountain feedback. You seem to be reading boosts I can't see when viewing podcasts. Am I missing something? I'd like to see them all so I can refer to some of them later.
1: Not all the boosts are in the comment thread yet in Fountain, but they will be soon. They are for some of the other shows. Just a little back-end thing we have to update to get them into Fountain. Then you'll be able to see all of them. Southern Fried Sassafras comes in with 4,444 sats because it is a bunch of ducks. And, you know, we have, look at all these people are reporting. He says he wants a feature added to Fountain podcast season. So I'll write that down. He says, never mind. I figured out a way to solve that for private. Okay. Well, there you go.
2: That was easy.
1: He says he did enjoy the LLM topic. He says it's pertinent to a future project that he's working on, and he's training a local LLM on the internal knowledge base and documentation.
0: I bet we're going to see a lot more of that.
1: That seems useful, right? Imagine, and for new employees and stuff coming on board.
0: It makes me think, too, it's kind of applying the same benefits we get from open source software, where you can just use it without having to ask for permission. I mean, you know, ask permission where it makes sense, where it's required, all that, but like, I can imagine you want that functionality. You're like, okay, well, now we got to go get some SaaS, and I got to get my boss to approve it, and then the head of IT approves it, and then accounting approves it, and it finally gets authorized, and then 2 months later, we've got it. Or if you had, you know, the gumption, the know-how, the access to the tools, you could just start doing it and test it out and see if it's even worth doing.
1: Build it yourself. Awesome.
0: Red Five comes in with a row of ducks. For a document scanner on Android, I use OpenScan.
1: Okay. All right.
0: I then use Paperless Share to send the scanned document over to Paperless NGX for OCR and safekeeping reference.
1: Paperless Share to kind of bridge them together.
0: I haven't heard of that one.
1: Yeah, written that down too, you guys. Thank you very much. We're going to be set. We could each try one of these on our...
0: That's a great idea.
2: Yeah, Chris, would you send me your notes after the episode?
1: Yeah, okay.
0: Just scan them up.
1: My scribble?
2: Yeah, well,
1: yeah,
2: whatever.
1: Scan them.
0: We can OCR.
2: Well, Vmax sent us 10,000 Satoshis Fountain. Thank you.
1: That's great.
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2: Here's another one for the Fountain team. I mainly listen to podcasts in the car over Bluetooth. On the Pixel 7, it is maddening when 1 to 2 times in about a 30-minute trip, Fountain will simply crash.
1: That is a memory issue on your device, I believe. I think that might be what that is. Mm. I was looking at another issue similar to that, and it could be that your system's running out of RAM. You might have something in the background that's eating it up because... You know, I have a Pixel 7 and I run it all the time, but running through this process has been very interesting because you start to see some similar issues in there. And I think that is a low memory condition. I could be wrong.
0: Would there be benefit to whatever the, you know, going in and saying like, don't optimize this app for Fountain perhaps?
1: Oh, yes. That's probably a great idea. I may have done that a long time ago. I don't know. I am very, very excited about the future of podcast apps. And I think the Fountain team, you know, they're a small team, but they move quick.
0: No kidding.
1: And they're, you know, they have been in there answering all of these they can.
2: That's impressive.
1: Directly in Fountain. So that's really great. So yes, but double check and then follow up and let me know there. Vmax, could be some memory management issues there. This is something you definitely run into if you're using Android Auto as well. And then if you use Bluetooth to do the audio portion, all of that consumes a surprising amount of resources. Bearded0.bin comes in with a lucky 6,666 sats. So that's a bunch of ducks.
8: Quacka waka, it's a treasure. Yippee!
1: And he gave us some great feedback on dynamic playlists. He talks about, how cool is this? He sets up playlists for like JB specifically, I'm honored.
0: Aww.
1: News, family, and exercise. And we had another listener who had like the dad pods?
0: Folks are doing stuff I hadn't even thought to
1: I just
0: do.
1: Have like a dumb old list of podcasts. I'm like such a basic. That is such a great, cool. cool way to do it. He says, because it's great. So, like, you can listen to the latest NPR, and then it'll just play the next BBC episode. Just keep on listening.
2: And you're in that newsy zone.
1: Right? And you're in the news zone.
0: Seems nice, especially if you're doing dishes or chores and you don't want to have to go pull your phone back out to go switch to whatever's next.
1: Yeah.
2: Well, that kind of plays to what I was saying last episode, where I often reach to my podcast when I'm in a particular mood, and it's so nice to have these, like, pre-filters.
1: I'm going to give thought to this. You know, also you could have, like, a road trip playlist.
2: I'll bring it.
1: Just thinking about this. He also said, on the topic of local AI, Upscale, that's UPSCAYL, uses local AI to upscale your images. It does a decent job, and it works with AMD and NVIDIA cards. So it looks like this is an app for GNU/Linux and maybe the Mac. I'm not sure.
0: Yes. You know, if we can get the barrier to entry for these lower, that definitely seems like one that a lot of just regular old computer users could totally use.
1: This would – I don't know if I've installed any AI app via Flatpak yet. This could be the first one. It's on Flathub.
0: Okay.
1: Upscale. We'll put a link to that in the show notes.
0: I see our booster here asked a little bit about boosts for the members feed, too, which we did a little research into, but it's not solved yet.
1: We are working on it.
0: Mm-hmm.
1: It is in the work queue. Yes, Upscale looks really – I like that. I've been thinking, guys, just one thing before I move off the Upscale thing. I think we're pretty soon going to see these apps are going to be really, really good at upscaling lower res video and stuff like that. And I wonder if we're not going to be able to take some of our really old OG cell phone video and run it through a system like this and bring it up to the next level so it looks good on modern displays.
0: Finally unblur Bigfoot.
1: Maybe. Actually, it's funny you say that. There is unblurred AI footage of Bigfoot going around and it just really kills it. It's such a dude in a suit. It's so awful when you clear it up. That whole, like, you know, blurriness really adds to the effect.
0: And the shaky and the...
1: Yeah, yeah.
0: Presley Wee, PhD, comes in with 2,669 sats.
1: Hello, and thank you.
0: The most frustrating thing about the call to regulate AI is that they did not care when it was major companies using exploited data that everyday people were tricked into handing over to train the models. But as soon as the everyday person has the ability to speak truth with satire using those same tools, the hammers begin to come down. Proving that our elected representatives don't represent us, the people.
1: Yeah, you might be onto something there. Yeah, because there was lots of, you know, discussion about building these AI tools for a long time, and we never heard anybody screaming about regulation then. But then ChatGPT comes along.
0: Yeah, I think it made it real for a lot of the folks.
1: Yeah.
0: You know, previously you're like, well, what is this thing?
1: Mm-hmm.
0: We'll see.
1: Yeah, that might be it. It's just it became a real tangible thing.
2: Well, the Galactic Starfish boosted in 8,996 Satoshis.
9: B-O-O-S-T!
2: Here's three Rosa Ducks plus a few ugly ducklings for some sat splits. Regarding fancy fountain features, granular playback speed and silent skipping.
1: Yeah.
2: I use both on AntennaPod, and it cuts down my listening time to an amount manageable in my life as an avid podcast listener, without changing the listening experience drastically.
1: What is granular playback speed? Is that like 1.23?
0: Yeah, like a smooth slider instead of just like 1.5 or 1.25 or whatever.
1: Yeah, interesting. So you could custom set it to the pod.
0: Right. I mean, different speakers probably are, you know, clearer or less clear at different ratios.
2: Well, they give an example here. It feels unnatural to me to hear my podcast hosts at 1.25 speed over my usual 1.1 times speed.
1: Yeah.
2: 1.1 times. Is that even worth doing? I guess it is.
1: I guess a little bit, maybe on aggregate, and then, you know, you cut out the silences. But I have tried that, the silence cutting, and I feel like I get stressed out. I start listening because everybody seems like they're talking really fast.
0: Right, and there's no breaks.
1: Yeah, like, calm down.
2: Well, I find, at least for some of the podcasts that I listen to, which are pretty information dense, I like the time to let my sort of neurons catch up with the information that's coming in.
1: But if that's what it takes for the starfish to listen... I appreciate it. Thank you, Galactic Starfish.
0: I do want to say I was playing around and trying something out on AntennaPod the other day, and I don't know when it happened, but gosh, does AntennaPod look great? I mean, it feels like a much fancier app than I ever remember it feeling like, and that we have that as a sort of base podcast app on Android is great.
1: Yeah, it is. Yep, and maybe one day they'll get a few more features. I'd love, you know, lit support would be great.
0: Killer.
1: Mm-hmm. Gene Bean comes in with a row of ducks. Well, on the Will It Knicks, did you guys decide to try out own tracks? You suggested that before. Totally understand if not. I just wanted to follow along on the trip. We have tried own tracks. We did not try to Knicks it this time. maybe we'd have time for the Texas Linux trip.
0: Yeah, there's been too many things in the cooker for this one. But
1: yeah, we've been working on some big stuff. Not only have we been doing the migration setup that we told you about, but Wes has been working, like I said earlier in the show, on replumbing the RSS feed stuff. And so it's just kind of been on the back burner. But maybe.
0: I do think, too, like, you know, the OwnTrack setups we've had in the past were also kind of slapdash, and we didn't actually keep them around necessarily. So, like, if we were going to nix something, having OwnTrack solidly in nix would be pretty nice.
1: Yeah. And then we could just deploy it when we need it.
0: Rolled Gold comes in with a row of ducks. After bouncing off the ducks a few times, I decided to just pull the darn trigger and install NixOS. It turns out that reading the comments in the default configuration.nix was the perfect amount of docs and context for me to have that aha moment. I still don't understand most of the jargon. I mean, yeah, I think we're on that boat too. But I've been swapping desktop environments all afternoon just because I can.
1: It is fun.
0: It's very cool.
1: And it's like it was never there. It was like never there.
0: Clean.
1: Just gone. Fresh system.
0: Well, thanks for telling us about your experiences there, Gold, and good luck. Chime in again sometime in the future when you've played even more.
1: Yeah.
0: Let us know how it goes.
1: Yeah, yeah. I do want updates. Thank you, everybody who boosted is below the 2,000 sat cutoff as well. We got all your boosts, and we have read them, and we appreciate it. The total boost this week, 21 boosters, and we stacked 206,683 sats. Thank you, everybody, for the support of this production. We love your messages. It's a nice improv moment for us. And your sats are sending us on this road trip to scale.
0: We didn't think it was possible.
1: Pretty incredible. You know, in the past, we would have had a sponsor. We would have had a big, you know, big old agreements. And now we're just doing it with the sats from our audience directly. And we hope to return you the value. Thank you, everybody. Go grabs a new podcast app and tries out Fountain or Podverse or something like Castomatic. And now would be a great time because we are going to be rolling out new features for those apps. More things coming, but we're starting with live stream support, and I think that's a big one. And thank you also to all our SAT streamers. You don't always get a direct shout-out, but we're monitoring. We watch that on the daily dashboard as it comes in, and it's a big part. It actually brings that total up even higher. And so you guys out there, we see you, and we really appreciate you. Thank you, everybody. And we also appreciate our members. It's a whole lot of appreciation going along. It's one of my favorite parts of the show. It's really rewarding. Thank you, everybody. Now, the pick this week was almost my topic. But I just started using it, and I felt like I needed more time with it to cook. It's called AnyType, and it is going directly after Notion. Are you familiar with Notion at all?
0: Yeah.
1: Yeah, this is an open source free alternative that you can use to keep, you know, keep track of your tasks, your ideas, documents, workflow. It's all local. It's end-to-end encrypted, and it uses P2P syncing. So you sync between the applications directly.
0: So no sync service required in theory. Wow.
1: Right. And future versions will have collaboration. They don't have that now. And they use an interesting concept for backup. The entire notebook is generated from a 12-word seed phrase, kind of like a Bitcoin wallet.
0: Huh.
1: So when you restore that seed phrase, and it somehow restores your notes. I've just started using AnyType. But it's really for anybody that's been tempted by Notion but doesn't want to, you know, subscribe to Notion or doesn't need what Notion offers. You can find it at anytype.io. And, of course, they got a client for all the various OSs, obviously, or else I wouldn't tell you about it. And I've really kind of just started to scratch the surface, but I can see the utility in it. I think it could be useful. I was experimenting with, again, taking notes for the trip, trying to figure out if this would be a way to store that stuff.
0: This looks surprisingly polished already. I mean, yeah. I assume it's early days, but I mean, they've got apps for the mobile mm-hmm. platforms, mm-hmm. a bunch of stuff on GitHub, a really nice website.
1: I think they pivoted. So I think they were maybe, and I'm really new to all this, but I think maybe they were solving another problem. So they had this tech built and they pivoted to a Notion alternative. So they kind of had a lot of the lower level foundation built. And now we have this, anytype.io, if you want to check it out. I've been enjoying it. Again, only been using it for a few days, but I've liked it a lot. That's it for us, though. If you'd like to support the show directly, you can become a member. We have it linked at linuxunplugged.com/membership, where you'll find a link up there. You get an ad-free version of the show, or you get the bootleg, which is clocking in right now at 3 hours and 24-ish minutes.
0: Oh, boy.
1: That's a big show. Lots of content there. We all get together and try to put something special for our members.
0: Who needs a playlist when you've got one giant show?
1: Yeah. You only need one show a week. It's the bootleg version. You just hang out with us for even longer, right? Hey, if we're going to see you at scale, come up and say hi. Don't be shy. And don't forget about our lunch. We'd love to see you there. It's just all coming together. I'm going to bring the RS36S or whatever it is with us. We'll bring the tuxedo machine. We'll try the tuxedo on the road, too. Get some get some on-the-road testing. We'll come back with a review for that. There's a lot coming up still.
2: So much to do.
1: Of course, our coverage of NixCon. Very excited about that. Very excited about that. So we will be live. We'll be live either from the scale floor or from our Airbnb. I don't know where we're going to be live, but we'll be live next Sunday. And, of course, throughout the week, we have all the times at jupiterbroadcasting.com/calendar.
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1: 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You might like it even if you're not a Bitcoiner. Check it out, This Week in Bitcoin.show. Thank you so much for tuning to this week's episode of the Unplugged Program. If we don't see at scale, don't worry, friends. We'll be here next week in the RSS feed. Next week will be Tuesday, as in Sunday.
0: Yeah, some sort of animal time, right?

0: So I was woken up this morning at 5 a.m. by birds screaming over what was inside a barbecue, which, by the way, once I got in there, they weren't going to be that happy. But we just moved a bunch of gear into this space, and the birds came down and were fighting over it this morning. And I could go out there and lift one of them and put them under my arm and carry them around like a small dog. They're just these huge creatures. And man, oh man, I want one as a pet so bad. Train it. Have it go collect
1: things for me. Levi's
0: going to
1: get a little jealous, though, so, watch out.

0: Hello, friends, and welcome back to your weekly Linux Talk Show. My name is Chris.
1: My name is Wes.
2: And my name is Brent.
0: Hello, gentlemen. Well, coming up on the show, I tried to build a Linux desktop using nothing but AI text editors. I never touched a single config file. I just vibed it all the way. But did it work, or did the bots break it? I'll tell you about that. And then Wes is sharing his tales from DEF CON and Nix Vegas. Then we're going to round the show out with some great emails, some boosts, some tremendous picks, and a lot more. So before I get any further, let's say time-appropriate greetings to that virtual lug. Hello, Mumble Room!
3: Hey, Chris. Hey, Wes. And hello, Brent.
4: Hello, hello, hello.
0: Hello. We have a small team in Mumble today. I think it's maybe this is the live stream summer doldrums, I suppose. We're grateful for everybody that can make it. We're also grateful for the chat room. And we're grateful for the friends over at Define Networking. Go check out Manage Nebula, define.net/unplugged. It's a decentralized VPN built on an open source platform that we love. It's called Nebula, and the entire thing, top to bottom, is open source. So you can self-host all of it, or you can have the blissful peace of Managed Nebula. And it is optimized for speed, simplicity, and they're using industry-leading security. And Nebula has a decentralized design that keeps your network resilient if you want to manage it for your home lab or for an enterprise of tens of thousands of systems. Nebula is already doing it. In fact, Nebula was doing some heavy lifting when you're down there at DEF CON / Nix Vegas, Mr. Payne.
1: Yeah, that's right. I mean, what happens when you're trying to host a, you know, you need to go get Nix packages even when you're doing a proxy or a build cache, and you're trying to fight, I mean, not only just conference Wi-Fi in general, but a whole bunch of hackers on said Wi-Fi. Well, you bond as much as you can, and then you use Nebula to tunnel all of that out to a dedicated VPS upstream to just protect things and to make sure you have the best possible routing out of there so you don't get stuck in a big Vegas mess.
0: That's really cool. And then they could just stand it up like that, too. Nothing else offers Nebula's resilience, its speed, or scalability. And that stuff, it comes in just the network traffic usage. It comes in the uptime and the battery usage for mobile devices. It's really fantastic. It's why we're switching our infrastructure over to it. And also, the team behind it are friends of the show. So go get started with up to 100 hosts absolutely free. No credit card required. Just go to define.net/unplugged. 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All right, so just a few housekeeping items before we dig into this. The boys are remote this week. Brent's off in Eastern Canada taking over a parent's cottage and has a little spot over there. Are the kitties with you right now, Brent, or did you leave them somewhere else while you're recording?
2: I left them somewhere after last week when they had to just sit around while I was doing the show. They asked to not be a part of it this week for some reason.
0: I understand. And Wes, you're in your hotel in Vegas right now. Can you, do you have any kind of view? Can you see anything?
1: I can see the strip. I can see the monorail, except I turned off the AC to do this here show. So I also closed the blinds to, fight that horrible, sky death globe.
0: Yeah, so I'm just chilling here. No, I'm not going to complain at all then about the weather. It's a little warm today, but I'm not going to complain at all. It's nothing like Vegas. I also wanted to give a shout out to a project that we love here at the show. It's the Podverse Podcast Catcher. It's a GPL open source podcasting 2.0 player. You see, we also integrate it into our website. And they're undergoing a big rework, and it's going really well. And they're looking for some help with a web app, perhaps their mobile app as well. And they let me know that now is the time to engage. Mitch wrote, I believe the new infrastructure is powerful and will hopefully be the best podcasting 2.0 compatible software available. And the backend components are mostly finished and the front-end website is in progress. So if you know anybody that could help us, please send them our way. So go find Podverse on GitHub. If you would like to help out what I think is an absolutely critical project, we need more open source podcasting apps. It's not much of a thing. It really should be. Also, call out for a sponsor that wants to work with us to get us to Texas Linux Fest. The Linux Unplugged show is looking for someone to help us attend and cover Texas Linux Festival, which is October 3rd through the 4th. If you would like to help us get there and do some co-coverage with us or something like that, email me, chris@jupiterbroadcasting.com. And if you want to get there and do a talk or something like that, sometimes that helps the old boss grease the wheels, get a talk in, Their call for papers has been extended. So you do have a little bit of time still. And it's October, Austin, Texas Linux Festival. It's one of the high signal, smaller events in terms of like scale or Linux Fest Northwest. Still a good amount. And the signal to noise ratio is really good. We've always really enjoyed Texas Linux Festival.
1: Oh yeah, we had a great time last time we went. I'm getting excited already. And yeah, you know, I think there's a certain smoky flavor to those Texas style Linux hackers that you just don't get anywhere else.
0: Okay, Wes. So you are there in Vegas right now, and I'm curious about how the whole thing went. Really, I know you had a talk. I think it was on Saturday, and I think you had a chance to meet some folks. So tell us, give us a little flavor.
1: Oh, yeah. Okay. So, like, first time at DEF CON, first time in Vegas, actually. Somehow I've yet to be here.
0: You are kidding me.
1: No.
0: Wow. Did not know that.
1: But, you know, overall, I got to say, very impressed. Excellent conference. And just, like, super, super friendly folks. I mean, I ended up having a neighbor at the hotel in the room with me. You know, we were able to just, like, walk over together. We became friends for the whole conference. And of let me tell them way too much info about Nick. So first of all, just like, you know, I'm no pen tester. I'm not a reverse engineer. So I wasn't sure. I was coming for the Nick's subconference. We'll get more into that. But just overall, I would say, like, if you are interested, if you have a budget to come to this kind of thing, much like the vibe at like at a Linux Fest, but at a whole different scale, like, it's just super friendly and welcoming. And so many people are here either their first time or their 17th time, but it doesn't really matter. People are looking to be friendly and welcoming and, like, make new friends. But I was really here, of course, for Nick's Vegas, which is, I guess, the first time they're doing this. And it's a community sort of sub-conference inside the larger DEF CON. It's a common thing, right? There's, like, they've got whole different villages, they've got sub-tracks, and they've got these communities. And, man, I just, like, huge shout-out to the folks behind all this. Many, many of them, but in particular, Morgan Jones, our buddy Tristan Ross, who was on the show and was a release manager recently for the most recent NixOS release. Also, Tom Barrick from Phlox. And a shout out to Dan Baker, who also really helped organize this whole thing, who sadly got the flu and was not able to make it to the conference, but still so much hard work, you know, going there. And of course, Phlox and Determinant Systems were sponsoring to help make that possible. And because these Nix folks are just crazy, they also got some hardware support from System76 and Ampere and Protectly and Next Computing, because the amount of infrastructure they stood up, they weren't just like gonna be at DEF CON. They stood up like whole domains. They had this impressive Nebula infrastructure. They had power line networking going. They ran a Pixie server. They basically rebuilt all of

0: Cool.
1: Yes. What a,
0: so I'm guessing pretty good vibes. Like the when we go to these kind of events, especially these more sub conferences, it's a pretty tight crew. Like you say, everybody wants to chat and learn.
1: Yeah, absolutely. And also just like shout out to them because I got like a little sneak peek behind the scenes at the first night as they were getting everything set up. And I can tell you that like they did not have a projector or a screen until like 10:30 or 11 the night before things were supposed to get going. So they were like improvising a backup. Shout out to Andrew and Anna who came up with like a sheet based backup and went and got a backup projector to try to make that work. People like, you know, Chris and RJ, there's just this whole crew of folks behind the scenes making whatever needed to happen up to and including at the last minute. And then Morgan sitting there running everything, not only sort of like looking at BGP Looking Glass to make sure that the peering they have on the VPS that's doing all the Nebula streaming is like optimized, but also running an owncast server in OBS and like doing all the stuff we do all at the same time.
0: Right. Because as we know, although at a smaller scale, it's you have the networking you have to solve. You have the production technology you have to solve. Then the audio. I mean, there's so much. And I can so picture one of us doing like a backup run for another solution while we're trying to fix the primary solution. Like you can really appreciate the hustle.
1: Exactly. It definitely had our kind of last minute just figure it out energy going on. So I naturally like that. Also very cool is Morgan and Tristan worked on an incredible badge. You know, like cool, hacky, embedded styled badges are a big thing at DEF CON. And the Nix team showed up for Nix Vegas and DEF CON. Not only were they able to get the official SVG of the Nix and NixOS logo, but like, you know, they got this sent over to a fab in China. You know, they got it all ordered. It's powered and built by Nix. I mean, there's like Morgan gave a great talk, but like keycads in there. They had to use something called SVG to Shenzhen, all kinds of like hacky scripts and adapters to make this thing as reproducible as possible. So you can actually just go up to GitHub and like go get this awesome badge. It's running some expressive like RISC-V chip on there. The badges also have Wi-Fi. They join a Wi-Fi mesh. And sadly, there was like a little bug in some of the routing, so the SD card doesn't work, but it was going to be a full Nix cache, but it can also just be a Nix cache proxy. So you can be cloning down Nix packages and you can point to your badge as a substitutor and have it go over the conference, like their sub-conference Wi-Fi to get your Nix packages, which is just incredible.
0: Holy, you had me at reproducible badge, but that's next level.
1: Yeah, and there's a bunch of Easter eggs on there. I haven't even, you know, gotten. I'm excited to go. I'll bring it up so you guys can check it out. We'll have to plug it in and see what we can do with it.
0: I imagine this thing draws attention.
1: Yes, so that was what worked out. I was super glad. Next time, I need more like JB swag I can be given out. But then also like Nix stuff, because once I had that badge, suddenly I found myself being an impromptu Nix ambassador, which it turns out is a role I'm very happy to play. So like whether it was just hanging out while talks were going on sort of at the edge of the subconf area and talking to people wandering by asking about it, or, you know, as I'm wandering around at night at parties, at meetups, at events, folks are all like, oh, cool badge. So that's one line. But a lot of folks would just be like, oh, NixOS, or I've been curious about Nix. Oh, I've really been meaning to learn Nix, especially met a ton of Arch users in that camp, whereas like, They just needed a little bit more of a push, a little bit more of like, is it okay? Is it work? You know, is it going to be horrible to try to onboard? So the badge was a huge win for me because I just got to have a lot of great conversations, chatting with random people, trying to spread the good word.
0: So is this how you ended up getting pulled into a 2 a.m. rescue session?
1: Yes, absolutely. So I was, you know, trying to pace myself, trying not to stay up too late, but winding down, working on heading back from the convention center to the hotel I was staying at. And I ran to the gentleman I met that first day, Paul, and he was with some of his friends and they were working on a CTF. And when I walked over, they'd said something. What really made me stick around rather than just saying hi was the combination of WebAssembly and DOS. I was like, what are you doing with WebAssembly and DOS? And it turns out that this CTF they were doing, what they gave you to start was just a Z5 file, which is a game data file used by the Z machine, which is a virtual machine for running interactive fiction games like from the DOS era.
0: Amazing.
1: So you could just play the game, right? So that was one way to try to go through the Capture the Flag event. But And of course, probably, I'm sure the folks

0: behind this new, there's a debugger for these game files called ZTools. And so, unfortunately, these folks had only brought a Mac with them. I think their other laptops were back at the hotel at this point because it was, you know, 2 a.m. and they'd been partying. So they had a Mac. This thing would not run on a Mac. It would run on Windows. You know, you could probably get it running. You could compile it for Linux. So they were going down the path of trying to get WebAssembly and DOS so that they could upload this debugger and the game file to that, which, of course, was just going terribly. So I started, like, I don't know, just trying to help. I was like, okay, what about free DOS? Maybe, like, we spin up, you know, ultimately UTM, which is QEMU, trying to run free DOS, and then... Of course, then we had to figure out how to actually get the files in there.
1: And are you using UTM x86 emulation for this, which is slow as hell on a Mac?
0: Yeah, I think so. I don't know which era of Mac it was, but yes, presumably that must be it.
1: Oh my God. All right.
0: Yeah, so we were finally able to get FreeDOS to download. You know, you still have to somehow, they have a FreeDOS live CD, which is almost a thing that doesn't quite compute for me, but it is a thing. It does work. And then it turns out there is a QEMU flag that you can just pass through like a FAT. Format, it'll treat it like a FAT device to attach, but it has some weird limitations around like being read only maybe, and like only 512 bytes, and then you have to make sure you can pass extra arbitrary flags through UTM. So while that was like, we were debating that, I was like, okay, well, let me pull out my laptop. I know I could at least like make a loopback raw device that we could format like FAT16 in an MBR and like try to stuff the files and then maybe mount that as a second drive. But that's when I finally, because I was kind of getting, you know, trying to figure out the whole path they had gone down to get where they were in terms of like actually what the problem up the tree was they were trying to solve. And then I realized that the whole problem was really just trying to get this ZTools debugger working. And yeah, that was just packaged in Nix packages. So I could just literally clone that down. It took, you know, 2 seconds. And then I was able to immediately dump all of the game data and share that with the team. And then they could start like grepping through it, trying to find clues. Of course, if you just grep for the word flag, there's an FU in there from the people behind it. Like, of course we wouldn't just put this in here like that. What are you doing? So I don't know how far they eventually got, but I was able to like give them those text file dumps and at least felt like I was participating and helping out. And hey, the power of Nix.
1: I have one question though. Were you out and about at 2 a.m. with your laptop, or did you discover them, come across them, realize their plight, go back to your hotel room, get your laptop, come back and do this?
0: No, you know, so that day, not only did I not manage to actually have dinner, but I did not manage to escape the conference at all. So I had my laptop from being there during the day, and I just never had a chance to go back to the hotel. So I was bopping around, having a couple of drinks, dancing, all with my laptop. So
1: gosh, that's amazing.
0: This ThinkPad, it is a trooper.
1: Yeah, really? Wow. Well, also, before the show started, you kind of teased us that you may have heard about a new feature coming to Nix that you are particularly nerded out about.
0: Yeah, right. I'm a functional programming guy. I like Clojure and other functional programming. And Nix is a functional programming language. And one of the things with functional programming languages is you're doing function calls. And often you might need to chain some data through a couple of functions, right? You call one thing to get your initial data. You call another function on that to maybe modify it a little bit. And then you finally pass it off to like the final thing that needs that data. And with Nix, right now, and in a lot of functional programming languages without these tricks, you kind of have to read it backwards, right? So it's like it's nested with the last thing, you read it first, and the first thing is all the way inside the nesting. That can be confusing. If you do a lot of functional programming language, you kind of get used to it, but no one really likes it. Often you then have to kind of leave more comments in the code to try to explain exactly what's going on with the flow. So I had no idea that this was already a shipping experimental feature in Nix, and there's an open RFC going for it. They're introducing a pipe operator, which just lets you do exactly that, except it flips the order. So you run, you produce your first data, and then you can just pipe it just like you're used to in a good old Unix shell to build a pipeline that looks, you know, in the proper readable order right out of the gate. So it's like a small change on the language, but because this pattern is so prevalent basically everywhere, it could be one that would be a huge win for readability and hopefully something that makes it easier for folks not only coming from other functional programming languages, but actually the person who's the steward of the RFC was not a functional programmer before Nix at all. And so they were actually doing this just because like it made it so much easier for them. So I had no idea. Some of the other folks I was chatting with who like were definitely Nix nerds in the audience also had no idea. So yeah, they were also asking for explicitly support. Well, I'll link to the RFC in the show notes and go chime in, go try it out. You can enable it now if you have a new enough Nix with an experimental feature. Then they need users to go test it and break it and figure out if it's going to work so they can get it across the finish line and shipping and actually, you know, ready to go by default.
2: Well, Wes, I got to know, how was the Vegas experience, given it was your first time there? But also, we've heard some things that Vegas has changed in a little bit. So how was Vegas?
0: Good. You know, I have not yet had to get to see as much of it as I would like. It's definitely hot. It's definitely doesn't sleep. But I like it, you know? There's entertainment wherever you'd like.
1: Always something going on. I know that's your style.
0: Yes, absolutely, right? There's no problem. I was able to go pick up some good show supplies at like 3 a.m. last night when I was getting back to the hotel. It is giant, though. So thankfully, the hotel I'm at is attached to their monorail system on the Strip. So that helps out a lot. Because otherwise, you really don't want to walk, you know, 30 minutes at 106 degrees. But I'm excited. After the show today, I'm hoping I can, well, maybe take a nap, but then go get off the Strip, go explore some more of, you know, the rest of Vegas. So hopefully I'll have something fun.
1: You know, maybe that vitamin D will keep you from getting sick. Did you get to bump into any listeners or anybody that maybe you've known from other conferences?
0: Yes, I definitely saw our buddy Rob, who we had on the show, who helps organize Scale. He was here. That was great to see him. And I ran into a few folks we've seen at other conferences kind of all around, but in particular, shout out to Britton, who gave a great talk about Clan, which is a cool system we might have to talk more about. He's also working on a pretty great looking, like, based on his talk and based on looking at his Hyperland setup, a very nice Hyperland setup, sort of Omarchi style, but on top of Nix, powered by Clan. I don't know that any of that's ready or anything, but something I'm looking forward to. And then also big shout out to listener Lucas, who heard about Nix Vegas on the show, and then flew out from Missouri just to come and check it out. So super great. Had a lovely time talking with Lucas. And he's actually in between jobs right now. So if you're looking for a sharp person who can run your infra and knows Nix, we'll have a link to lucasr.com, which is his LinkedIn profile.
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0: Well, after the show last week, kind of just on a whim, I decided to show you a little tool I'd been trying out for vibe coding. I thought, you know, mostly it was just, look at how nice the interface is. It's really pretty. I think Chris will like it. And hey, it's packaged in Nix, so we could just give it a try. But like, we were sitting around, you know, finishing out the show notes. I didn't think too much of it. But it turns out that little event seems to have totally reshaped your week.
1: Yeah, I kept playing with it. You know, the first thing when you showed it to me was like, oh, this would have been cool while we had the TUI challenge. This is a fun toy. And then I just decided to see how far I could push it. And I kind of created myself a little mini challenge over the last few days. Could I vibe code a riced up Hyperland desktop from essentially a base headless Nix system? But before I get into all that, I do want to set the tone for a moment. Because I realized, you know, we kind of touch on these types of topics once or twice a year. But we first started talking about this with no hype in like around 2022. I couldn't believe it when I went back and looked at our back catalog when we started talking about LLMs and this type of stuff. And I think we've consistently been really good about separating the practical from the hype. And I think it's one of these things where we have very high expectations and we kind of miss the trees in the forest, as they say, or whatever. And I think because part of it is some of the things we ask these LLMs to do, humans are pretty good at already. And so we kind of are judging it with a high bar. And so one of the things that's in the discussion right now around these LLM tools is, can they code? Can you vibe code? Can you build application using these tools? And then, of course, people build these applications and they're pretty much universally mocked. But that's a pretty high bar, you know, because even humans aren't very good at developing software. And there aren't a ton of great examples online. So if you index the internet, the average is pretty low. But I had this theory and I thought, well, what if I lowered the bar a little bit? And maybe instead of trying to build a complex application, what if I just try to build some configuration files? You know, what if I try to just generate some YAML or a Docker compose file or Nix and so on? And so that's where I started with Crush. It's like, well, I don't need to create an app. I want like a config template to start with. And I started building on that idea. And what I realized, and I'm curious what your thoughts are, Wes, is I have a theory. And that theory goes that this stuff is a little bit easier. It's a little bit simpler of a language. And there's probably more examples of it online that are better on average than, say, maybe code that these models have been trained on. So it's like it's indexing text. And this stuff is just a little more straightforward. So maybe these LLMs are just perhaps a little bit better at generating config files than application code?
0: Yeah. I mean, I think the limited scope definitely helps, right? You're not trying to create a sketchy dating app so people will upload, you know, all their ID pictures that you leak out on the internet or whatever. You kind of have some nice bounds. There is a schema. When you go to try to rebuild or build whatever, it can shout at you. It can tell you what's wrong. Not always with the best error messages, but often with a good error message, or at least good enough, you can pipe that back in and get some suggestions on what to do next. Because, you're not trying to architect a giant distributed system with, you know, a Rails application and JavaScript, and how do you figure out the right security and protocols and database and caching. Like, it's a better scoped problem.
1: Yeah. And so, gentlemen, this was my hypothesis, is that perhaps this would be something these things would be better at. And I sort of got to this after playing with this Crush tool. But I wanted to know how good. And I thought, well, how can I figure out how far somebody could take this? Somebody who's looking at this as a system administrator, or somebody building a Linux box, not somebody trying to develop an application, not somebody that's trying to create, you know, some sort of wild out there AI app. I'm just trying to manage a dozen config files on my box. And so I took my existing NixOS system that I have at home, and I essentially commented out everything but just the really base boot to a terminal hardware setup, you know, left the file systems in place, but essentially just stripped it all the way down, which, by the way, is so great to be able to load into a previous version when you screwed something up, fix it, and then try it again and try it again. Like, I cannot tell you how great that is.
0: Yeah, it's like, oh, I deleted too much in that build. Nope.
1: So I stripped it down, got it essentially headless, and then proceeded to vibe code, at least attempt, a complete Hyperland desktop with riced out way bar and settings, custom keybinds, theming, and more. And I quickly discovered I needed to SSH into this thing because I have this wide, ultra wide screen, and Crush was horrible on there because it's on the terminal. But using it, I was able to build a real basic config through an SSH session running Crush on that local box. I was able to build out a basic config that I never wrote myself. And what it really did is I told it what I wanted, and it went through and it walked my config and said, well, okay, I'll re-enable this, I'll re-enable this, and I'll add this package, and I'll re-enable this. And so it was really intelligent about, well, if I already had it in there, it would just uncomment it for me. Oh, you already have this. And it's fun, right? Because you point at a directory, it scans that directory, it indexes everything, and it has kind of a cool look to it. I mean, I thought it looked really neat. Brian, maybe you thought it looked, I don't know, like it was trying too hard, like a 80s retro computer interface. I know you had a chance to play with it.
2: I actually appreciated how it was kind of active. You know, you were doing something. If you were waiting for it, it had this sort of, I don't know, animation, but it wasn't over the top or it was super annoying. It was just like, oh, yeah, things are happening. So surprisingly, I liked it.
1: And it lets you switch between multiple models. It supports OpenRouter as well, which is what I was using. So that's kind of nice. Did you accomplish anything when you tried Crush?
2: I attempted something a different direction than you. I attempted to pull the IRC feature out of our JB website because it's a thing that I've wanted to do for a while, but I haven't sat down and actually did it. It didn't go so well for me, but this is the first time I try to, you know, vibe, so maybe that's on me.
1: Sometimes the vibe isn't right.
0: I do want to call out that the folks behind this, the Charm bracelet team project, I don't know the full details, but I mean, not only did they make it super easy to try with all kinds of Nix instructions and other distributions on Crush here, but that it's all powered by Bubble Tea, which is a powerful TUI framework written in Go that they make. And then it powers other stuff like Gum, which is a tool to... You can call out to Gum from shell scripts to like make fancy looking interfaces. They've also got VHS, which is a CLI home video recorder for your terminal. And they've got Glow, which is a tool I've used all the time because it renders Markdown on the command line that looks really nice. So like, it's very cool to see them continue to advance. And Crush is a very impressive tool powered by some really good primitives.
1: And it is slick looking. It really is. And what's neat is, of course, this is designed to look at a project directory for software, but it treats the configuration directory like a project, and then it understands my system. It understands my sub-configuration files, my includes. It knows I'm on a flake-based system. Like, it gets my box, and then so everything it's doing is with that context and that understanding. And that's powerful. That's really, really powerful, and I'll come back to that later.
0: I do wonder, just because you mentioned, which you said you were using OpenRouter. Were you using a variety of models, or did you just stick with one model for this?
1: I did end up changing it, so I'll mention the model I used later, the second model, but I started with Claude, which seemed pretty good, and it's nice because with OpenRouter, as you probably could explain better than me, Wes, is I've just put the credits in one place, and then it kind of divvies it out depending on which model I select on the tooling I'm using. So and you've been telling me to do this for months, so I finally went and funded an OpenRouter account, and then, yeah, I selected Claude through that, and I think it's... You know, one of their later ones that's available. I have a hard time differentiating all the model names, to be honest with you. It's kind of ridiculous, the branding.
0: Yeah, it's getting confusing. But you're totally right. Like, OpenRouter is just a nice little service that sits in the middle, so you pay them instead of having to pay, like, six different folks, and then they basically proxy to all the various different LLM providers. If you spend enough on credits, you get some free stuff. You can choose Claude or GPT or Gemini or DeepSeek or open source ones. So, and then it implements like an OpenAI style API. So it's super compatible with a lot of stuff.
1: So I was surprised how simple it was to get a basic desktop without ever writing or touching a config file. But it was really basic. It's like, you know, all the little, because Hyperland is, it's what you make of it. It's very, very simple by default. And so, you know, you got to rice it up, as they say in that community. And there's lots of little iterative changes that you want to make, and you want to make them quickly, because one of Hyperland's cool features is that it auto reloads when you change the config. And that's, you know, when you're making little tweaks to your bar or this or that, super great feature. And you can move quickly if you have the right tooling. And so this is where I decided to step it up. For the first time ever, I tried out the Cursor AI Code Editor, which is a fork of VS Code. I know there's others out there like Void, although I think development is paused for the moment. Similar to Crush, you know, and VS Code, you point it at a directory. So I could point it at my Hyperland, my Waybar, my style sheets, everything that makes up a Hyperland desktop configuration. And then I could ask questions against that configuration. So I could say, for example, what key did I bind to Firefox? And it would tell me. But I could also ask it, what can I do? What software is missing in order to accomplish this? And as I started to use it, I started to realize that you can kind of build a plan with this thing, and then it'll go and it'll execute through all of them, and you can even let them run on their own on the command line with your user privileges, including running the build tests, checking the output when the build fails, resolving those problems, and then building again until it works.
0: It's kind of wild, right? Like, I mean, don't give it access to your production database just yet, but that's where I think the agent side of stuff, right? Like, not only does the LLM generate the plan, but then like it will actually step through and execute all that and then collect more data to keep the feedback cycle going.
1: And then gives me a summary of what it did, formatted in Markdown, which is great.
0: Right. Yes, of course. Right. It turns out these LLMs, they are good at summarizing. So,
1: and because all of this is just text files, it's really pretty simple. But also the way Cursor works is, as it's going, it's showing me a diff of what it's adding and removing, and I can approve each step, or I can deny a step, or I can stop it.
0: Right. That kind of critical human in the loop step, you're still in control, especially because, you know, despite how much Brent and I try to lecture you, you know, you don't always put all of your stuff in Git. So it's kind of nice that you get that extra diffing that you know, so you don't have to go full tool.
1: You guys were ringing in the back of my head, though. So what I did is I took all my config from my Etsy NixOS, and I staged it in a config folder in my home directory. So I had this working against that. And then when I was done and I was satisfied, I would just, like a monkey on the back end, CP all the files over and then build.
0: Yeah.
1: So, you know, I wasn't letting it just run wild on the bare system. I did move them over, and then I would kind of like check it and then deploy it. And Cursor, because of the time I was using it, which was August 7th, 9th, 8th, whatever, they had free GPT-5 integration. And it's funny because I've seen a lot of people crapping on GPT-5 this weekend. But I definitely noticed a step up in the thoroughness because they can research. So if you have a model that can do a lot of things, and that's one of the things GPT-5 can do, is it can do research and the other type of stuff, whatever. So I could tell it, I want a super riced out Hyperland theme that has my current IP address up in the waybar, my CPU, my GPU. I want my network stats up there. I want the current weather. I want a clock with a calendar. Also, I want you to make sure that all of this works with a dark background. And by the way, I don't have an NVIDIA GPU. I have an AMD GPU. And keep in mind, I'm also on NixOS, so we have to work within these limitations. It then kicks off a research job. It cites 16 different sources. It reviews them against my current configuration. It then proceeds to modify those configs to enable them. And then if I need to install a package, it updates my configuration.nix. It runs a build test for me, makes sure that works, and then also gives me an output of any additional software I need to install, and I can either have it do it or I can do that. I just had it do it. I mean, you can really get moving here because I don't know anything about Hyperland. I don't know the names of these tools, these modules that you can put up, and there's scripts that you can write. I don't know any of this stuff. I don't know what launcher people like because there's multiple launchers.
0: Right.
1: I mean, with Rofi.
0: That's really sticking out to me. I mean, just like, right, you were able to say, like, I want a Ryst configuration. I want something that's going to look nice like the folks over on Unix Porn share, right? Like,
1: yep.
0: Without having to have
1: I linked Unix Porn and I linked some GitHubs in there for it to go check. Yeah.
0: But it's one thing to know exactly what you want and then try to get these tools to do it. And it's kind of the next level up when you can just be like, I have a high level goal. I'll know it when I see it. But otherwise, like, I need you to suss out what the possible steps are to try and get there.
1: Well, here's, and tell me if you think this is true, here's why I think I was having kind of a success after success for a while. It was going really well because everything Nix configuration is text-based, everything for configuring Hyperland is text-based, and most of the stuff that makes like the Waybar modules work is just bash scripting.
0: Yeah.
1: So this is like its power zone.
0: It totally is. Yeah, you're able to turn so much of this stuff into, you know, it's captured, it's declarative, it's right there. And lots of people are pushing and sharing it on the internet. So you have a good training base, and you have the native medium for these tools. So they don't have to go that far to be able to affect these changes.
1: I mean, I'm not kidding. I'm saying, like, this first initial success I was having, happened in like the span of maybe two and a half hours. I probably started around 8:30 a.m. And by 10 a.m., I'm like, I can't believe how well this is going. And I got back to work. I had things humming by 1:30 p.m. I had things humming to the point of where I was getting like that, oh no, I think I'm falling in love with this. I think I'm going to have to change all my systems feeling. You know that how I get, yes. Right? Like, we got to change the studio out. We got to change my workstations out. Like, I got to switch. I mean, I was really quickly beginning to even develop muscle memory for my hotkeys that I set up.
0: So it took an LLM to get you finally, after years and years of the audience trying to get you to a tiling window manager.
1: Yeah.
0: Huh.
1: That is true. That was 1:30. By about 2 p.m., it was literally all gone.
3: Oh, boys. The highs are high and the lows are low when you're vibricing your Hyperland desktop. So I had, I'm not kidding you, the sweetest setup. I had it dialed in. I even had Fahrenheit for the weather, special coloring for special weather conditions to my location. I had a way bar that was so sweet. I had key bindings that were like muscle memory. And then I did a rebuild and I rebooted and it's back to like kind of a half broken Omni Archie thing. And it for some reason, my setup is I have a repository where I modify my config files. And then when it builds, it's supposed to deploy those config files. And it looks like my way bar is mostly fine, but for some reason my Hyperland config didn't get deployed. I'm not sure why that is. So I'm going to look at the files myself manually, and then I'm going to load everything in also into one of these LLM editors and have it kind of compare everything. But man, to come back in and have my system just be complete, all like the... I have probably been ricing this thing for like the last 3 hours, at least, maybe longer. All gone. But it's all in my config file in my repo, so if I can figure out how to get that correctly deployed when I build, I think it'll all come back.
1: This is when it really hit me, like, I didn't know how I had built this, right? And not only that, but my documentation at best was a couple of the prompts that I had saved.
0: Right. You had some intent. You had whatever the diffs were and how much you could remember of your vibe high. Yeah. But, and this is right where it's like suddenly, do you have the tools to keep going? Can you get yourself to a state where you're like, well, I've made myself a mess here and it's almost there, but I don't know the right levers to push to keep going.
1: Yeah.
2: You had this all committed in your Git repo, though, right?
1: Okay, I admit, I should have. That would have helped the situation. I at least would have, you know, had a sense of like, okay, I could go check what happened over there and roll back. But no, and I started thinking, like, am I gonna like try to figure out the differences? Am I going to swap the files? Is there some? But then I started thinking, well, maybe there's something broken. Do I try to rebuild this prompt by prompt? And then, like, will I get a different result? Which, by the way, I did test, and yes. I do get different results sometimes, like when I'm ricing out the way bar. It like, yeah. Depends on what I emphasize. If I emphasize large text or certain style things, it's interesting how what kind of differences I can get. So I wasn't sure what direction I was going to take. So I fired up Cursor. I explained what had happened, and that I'd done a NixOS rebuild, and I came back, and I was essentially at a stock Hyperland desktop with like the OmniCube background. And I'm sitting there looking at my screen, realizing... I have been working at this since about 8 a.m. It's now 2-something. I need to just get up and get some air.
3: Okay, I'm taking a walk. I needed, obviously, a minute. What happened was, I was trying to do the right thing and be safe, and I put all my config files in a staging area. And then I would copy them into my Etsy NixOS when it was actually time to build. But I didn't copy the folder and the subconfig files, so when it rebuilt with the original blank ones. See, this is what I get for not just working on my config files directly. If I just would have edited them directly, I never would have had this problem.
1: Yeah, so one of the things that we did, the LLM and I, is we converted this into a multi-host setup. And so each individual host of mine has a subfolder with its own config. I forgot we did that.
0: Oh, my gosh.
1: Uh-huh. Yeah. So
4: I love this journey.
1: I know. So, but what's great is the machine didn't, and it explained to me what's going on. And it's like, would you like me to just take care of the deploying and staging and then building? And I could just do that if you would like. I'm not kidding you. And I'm like, yeah, why don't you go ahead and just handle this for me? Because I'm clearly going to screw it up. And from that point forward, it did all of it. I let it do the config changes. I let it copy over my configs once I, you know, did a quick review. And then I let it do the rebuild. And I let it determine when it should just do a NixOS rebuild switch or when it should do a NixOS rebuild boot, depending on the significance of the change and how fast it wanted to test its iterations. Yeah. It's crazy. So this was, I recorded one more clip sort of later on in the evening, just sort of capturing my reflections on the moment.
3: So it's 9:15 p.m. I took some time off, so I haven't been going for hours. Well, okay, I've kind of been going for hours. Just small little refinements, adding things as I think of them. It's even caught me a couple of times. I wanted to install a screen locker. Hyperland doesn't have one by default. And so I told it to install a package and set it up, and it's like, actually, bro, you already have a similar app that's a little more modern and recommended. How about I just set that up for you? I don't even need to install anything. Like, it catches me sometimes. But I think what's really impressed me is it's aware I'm using this in a declarative way, so it knows that I have to update the files in the main config and then build that config and deploy it before Hyperland is actually updated. And I've gotten to the point where I'm just letting it do all of those steps. It's running the NixOS rebuild, and then it's checking the output. And if it fails, it's fixing that. And I'm just sitting back and, you know, having a snack. I'm just the monkey pushing the button, I guess.
1: It was sort of blowing my mind. Like, I even had a hard time sleeping that night because I was just running through how I just built a full desktop system. And yeah, it took me a while, but I was playing around, right? I mean, it worked. There was a moment where everything went sideways, but that was kind of because I was trying new stuff too. I was shocked that I got this far. Now, there is stuff that's not great. I went through this morning. I was looking at the config files. Like, there's some areas where I was trying different things, and it's kind of sloppy about how it commented a few things out. So it's messy.
0: Yeah.
1: Yeah. I mean, it's not bad. I think you could clean it up pretty quickly, but I looked at it, I was like, oh, that's not how I would do it.
0: I am kind of curious in that regard. Like, did you hit, because what I'm picking up, and I found this when I started kind of trying vibe shelling and stuff, like, I mean, the vibes are good, the vibes are bad, but it is really like the vibe. It's not just that you're riding the vibes, like, it gives you vibes, right? You were feeling super empowered and a little down at one point. I'm curious though, like, did you run, because we're not just trying to sell Cursor subscriptions, of course.
1: No, I don't. No.
0: You know, unless they want to reach out. But, like, did you run into any points where, like, you just were hitting your head against the wall or it was hitting its head against the wall? Because sometimes you can get down loops where, like, the AI is confusing it. And if you don't have enough context or your own, like, escape hatches to tell it, like, no, you've gone down the wrong path here. That isn't going to work.
1: Yeah, I'm glad you asked this. Yeah, one time, only one time, but one time. It just got in this crazy loop of like, okay, I have to figure this out, but then I'll figure this out, but then I'll figure this out, but then I have to figure this out, and then I'll figure this out. And it was like these three things, and it went and it went and it went and it went and it went, and I just eventually had to abort, and I just kind of restarted.
0: Yeah, that makes sense.
1: Again, I'm not trying to sell any particular product, and I would love to know of free software alternatives, but one of the things that's handy about Cursor is you can give it particular config files as context, GitHub repo links as context, so you can get back up and running pretty quickly after something like that happens.
0: I'm also curious, because I was running into this, where it's like, especially with those, like when that's happening, suddenly I was like becoming more keenly aware that like, right, I'm every time it's doing this, I'm paying for that. Unless, I mean, either in power and, you know, the GPUs you've bought, if you're doing it self-hosted style, or in credits or, you know, whatever. So I'm curious, did you get any kind of rough spend? Because it's, you know, if it's $3 or $5 or $10, that's different than if it takes, you know, $30 to get yourself desktop.
1: No, it was like $8 when I used OpenRouter is all I spent when using Crush. Plus, I did a couple on yours, so I think I spent like 10 cents on your account.
0: Ah, right.
1: But when I switched over to Cursor, and this was kind of a cheat, and I'm really glad you brought this up. Cursor was giving away GPT-5 access for the weekend. They might still be doing it.
0: Oh.
1: Yeah. So I essentially just went for it. I mean, hours. I was like, I'm not going to stop because it's basically unlimited. And so, yeah, that was.
0: I love that.
1: Was really
0: you're
1: great.
0: Essentially you're sucking up that VC money to build free and open source desktops. Keep doing it.
1: It does make me think, how great would it be if you could accomplish this with a local LLM like that? Imagine if you could have a local LLM that could help you build these setups, right? Because we're dealing with, you know, Nix and YAML and Hyperland configurations and CSS files and Bash script. That's the entirety of it. It's really approachable.
0: I mean, they're getting better and better. I think that's the future.
1: And I wanted to try this because Omar Archie impressed me a lot, but I'd like to have my own take on it. And so here's what I ended up with that I like. You know, the cons were, I think some of the configs could be cleaned up a little bit. But what I liked is, one, I could generate reports against my configs. So I had to generate me markdown tables of all my custom keybinds so I can do a little printout of that. And you can just ask it things about that, which I found to be really fascinating. And at the end result, I got a rolling flake-enabled NixOS system using the Xen kernel with all its optimizations, ButterFS-based file systems with auto-scrub enabled, NixStore is auto-optimized, and it also does auto-garbage collection. ZRAM is set up. I have auto-BPF-tune enabled, auto-tuning the system on demand, and it's a collection of what I think are some of the best-in-class Linux desktop applications, riding on a totally rad Hyperland setup that I am very, very into right now. I mean, really love this setup so much. I think this is my new setup. And in hindsight, I wouldn't start with a naked MVP system, especially if you're doing it on a declarative system and you have a high-res screen. You don't need to. I was doing it as an experiment, and now, looking back at it, I should have just started with the desktop I had on there and then just done this.
0: You like overly stripped it back, thinking like that would make a cleaner, easier experience probably, but it turned out to be a little counterproductive. I suppose especially, maybe that is true in other systems, but with Nix, I guess it's like it matters less.
1: So if anybody out there is running Hyperland or has done this type of stuff, I'd love some advice from you, what to do, what not to do, what I should look into, because I'm a total noob. But Rofi is such a cool launcher because it's also a file browser. And it can also give you a dictionary of all your keybinds, but it's also a very fast application launcher. And because Hyperland doesn't really choose anything for you, I'm kind of picking and choosing. So I have Kate and Dolphin from Plasma, and then some of the apps I'm using are GTK apps from GNOME, but it's all running so smoothly on Hyperland. It is what I've always wanted in terms of performance from the Linux desktop. That smoothness and responsiveness with a hint of modern animation that isn't gaudy, but a level of customization where I can do things that take extensions in GNOME that are really straightforward, like Waybar modules in Hyperland that aren't going to break every time I update. And so it's this combination of really practical keybinds and navigation with really good tiling that's working for me way better than I ever expected, with this curated setup kind of going out there and asking the internet, like, what are some of the most popular things, what are in vogue right now in Hyperland, and bring it into my setup for me. And I think my biggest takeaway from this is, say what you will about these LLM tools, I never wrote a single line of any config file of any of this. I never touched a CSS file. I never touched my Waybar config. I never touched my Nix config. I didn't make the changes to make each machine have their own sub-configuration. I didn't make the changes to have a declarative Hyperland setup. At one point during it, I realized I could do that, and it did all the refactoring for me to make Hyperland declarative on my Nix system.
0: That's awesome.
1: Yeah, and I just told the machine to do it. I mean, there was literally a point where I was just like sitting there sipping on a drink and just watching the machine go and doing little checks on it and approving things and, okay, go for it, or asking other questions. That part was really powerful. As far as like these companies go and the resources they use, those are all things we're going to have to sort out. But I think we have to not discount their capabilities when you lower the bar of the task a little bit to something that's a little bit easier for it to handle. So if you wanted to create the next mobile app, like Wes is saying, that's a big ask. But if you wanted to generate a riced out Hyperland desktop, that's actually within its capabilities today. And because it's all just written in text, I can just go through it and learn what it did. I read my Nix config, I read the Hyperland config, the Waybar config, and I'm done. And I understand what it did.
0: I think this is kind of the similar scale like when we were at the Red Hat Summit this year, right? We saw Lightspeed really being talked about as like a command line tool you can use. And I think it's that same kind of idea, right? Like Maybe it's not architecting your entire OpenShift cluster, but it can definitely help you troubleshoot, work with text files, modify them, and then, you know, you layer on more declarative stuff and it just gets better. But I think you knew I was going to ask this, but you didn't know the full reason. While I was playing Nix Ambassador this week, I was actually, because you had already, like, you'd been teasing Brett and I in our private chat just sort of about what you were working on, how excited you were. So I was actually using that as a selling point to Nix. I was like, yeah, well, I'm here. My buddy back home, he's got himself a vibe-coded, super shiny desktop. And I know at the end of the week, if he just pushes that up to GitHub, I'm going to be able to just totally clone and copy it. And that's one of the reasons I was telling people they should try Nix. So,
1: oh, the pressure's on.
0: Are you willing to share?
1: Totally. Yeah, let's do that after the show, because I would also like a set of eyes on these. I mean, who knows? Maybe there's something in here that's awful. I would like people to review it and boost in some suggestions for improvements or fixes or additions or things to make Hyperland even more enjoyable. So yeah, I'd love to get it up there. I might put it on my GitHub, I guess, and we'll put a link in the show notes.
0: Perfect.
1: All right. You talked me into it, Wes Payne. Unraid.net/unplugged. Go unleash your hardware. Check out Unraid. 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Can you believe it? What a testament to them. And it's also the 20 days of the Unraid summer sale. It's really just begun. So it runs now through August 26th. And you'll get 20% off the starter, unleash licenses, and upgrades. Also, every item in the brand new merch store, also 20% off. And they're also doing daily giveaways, free licenses, merch bundles, and even a LinkStation NAS is up for grabs. So if you have a unique Unraid setup, you can enter their Show Us Your System competition. That's Show Us Your System competition. And you get a chance to win prizes or at least bragging rights. And I want to know about it, too. So on August 30th, they're going to have a big bash. Their founder is going to get together. Some friends are going to get together for Unraid's 20th birthday bash live stream. And they're going to reveal the Show Us Your System winners at that time. I think it's going to be pretty neat. They're also going to premiere their first ever film and much more. Can you believe it? Unraid.net/unplugs where you get started. So it is happening right now, the 20 days of Unraid summer sale, where you can get 20% off the starter, the unleash licenses, upgrades, merch. And of course, they have the Show Us Your Unique competition going on right now where you can send them deets about your setup and maybe get some swag. I don't know. Maybe you get some bragging rights. I don't know. You know, maybe there's even a little bit of LinkStation hardware in there up for grabs. You just never know. You get started at unraid.net/unplugged.
2: Well, again, this week we have a few new member shoutouts. Dan is now a new core contributor and Jacob as well, which means we ran out of slots for that bootleg promo.
1: Amazing. Thank you, everybody. We did. And then I got a couple of requests to add some more slots, and I thought on it, and I thought, why not? If we get a few more people checking out the bootleg, I think they'd stay members forever. So the 15% off deal, it's a great deal. People love the deal. Best deal. It's back. And I added a few more slots, and then people jumped on it already. So now, as of this episode, there are 7 redemption slots left. If you use the promo code bootleg, either as a core contributor or for the Jupiter.party membership. The Jupiter.party gives you all the shows and extra bonus content, and including what you get with the core contributor, which would be the bootleg version, the ad-free version, of course, and the direct support of the show. So all of that is available with a big old 15% discount, which is a number that hurts a little bit, but I love you guys. You can get signed up, use the promo code bootleg, and thank you to Dan and Jacob for signing up. Appreciate you. Well, Brent, we had a listener, Aaron, write in, and he says, Brent and I were trying to get a flake going where one config file has multiple host names in it so we could have one file for all the store computers. If any of you have any examples of this, we'd appreciate it. The goal is to have a different hardware config automatically detected to automatically format the disk, also have different host names for each computer they want set. We're trying to manage these machines from a distance using SSH over Tailscale for updates, installing printers, and simple troubleshooting when employees have issues. So you want to essentially have a system that figures out its host name and all of that and configs itself, right?
2: Yeah, I thought, what the heck? Anything is possible with NixOS. So this is actually a little ask from my brother here, who has a few stores with a few simple computers. They're just being hosts for employees who are just trying to use a POS. And I thought maybe, well, it was over the, you know, Christmas holidays when I was feeling all jazzy about NixOS that all these computers can just kind of be the same and have really the same config. That's a huge benefit. And just be deployed from the comfort of the couch at home.
1: Yeah.
2: No need to go into the stores to, you know, update these things. So I was trying to help him get a nice little NixOS config ready for these, but I have to say I hit the edge of my knowledge in NixOS, and I'm learning a ton. So we use Disco to try to get all the disks identical, which worked amazingly.
0: Nice.
2: We use NixOS Anywhere with NixOS Factor to get things automatically detected and deployed. And so we learned a ton over that Christmas break when we deployed all this stuff.
0: Why are we just hearing about this now? What is going... Anyway, go on.
1: I know, right?
2: But we hit a bit of a brick wall in trying to make all of these configs into one that we could just deploy by calling a hostname. So that's where both my brother, Aaron, and I are saying, hey, dear community, where do we go now? How do we do this? How do we deploy this in a way that is, you know, future intelligent and also best practice?
1: Yeah, I'd be curious too, because I've got plenty of machines myself.
0: Yeah, I'm just wondering if there's a, do you have any code anywhere folks could look at? Because sometimes that can be helpful to get an idea of exactly like the state you're at now and then like where you're trying to go.
1: Boy, this guy with the put it up on GitHub.
2: Please put all of your things on GitHub. That's actually a great idea, Wes. I have been scared up to this point to deploy any of my configs to GitHub because I don't trust myself to keep myself private. But maybe you can have a look at it and we can deploy something up there just so that folks can have a look, see what kind of mess we've created, and try to help us clean it up.
0: Yeah, exactly. You know, we could do some filtering or whatever. You don't have to share all the private details, but just to give a rough idea of like where you're at so that, you don't waste time suggesting stuff that might not be relevant. Though I am curious, maybe you'll have to try after the show. I wonder how our friends, the so-called thinking machines, might do with this one.
2: That is a great question. I had not considered trying that, but it's worth a try. So if anybody has any suggestions, we'll have a link to that. And please help us. We're deep, deep in it now.
0: Well, it looks like we got another email this week. This is cool because apparently there's someone taking our podcast around the world as they adventure.
2: There's a little note here. Hey there, just wanted to say thanks for making such an awesome Linux podcast. I'm currently cycling around the world right now in China, headed towards Mongolia. And your show makes the long hours on the road so much more enjoyable. You probably already know this, but your podcast is truly global. I've been listening to it across many countries in Central Asia already. Keep up the great work, and thanks again. Cheers from Javier.
1: That is so cool.
0: Thank you so much for writing in. Amazing.
1: Yeah, keep us posted, and keep spreading the word, too. That's great. Thank you, everybody who wrote in. LinuxUnplugged.com/contact.
4: And now, it is time for Le Boost.
1: And of course, you can send a message into the show and support this here show. And we don't have a baller this week. You know it's going to be a rough week when our top boost is WH2250, easy for me to say, with 5,000 sats.
5: Everything's under control.
1: He's Chris. Now that you have Music Assistant connected to Home Assistant, the next step is to trigger albums, playlists, and books with NFC tags. Oh, I'm going to pause right here, WH.
0: Ooh.
1: After the episode, I was thinking the same thing. I've got a bag of them. And I do that now for certain lights. So at night, I can just like swipe an NFC tag. But this is a great idea for albums specifically. And I think it's actually pretty spouse approval factor high. I wouldn't say extreme, wouldn't say best, but it's high to medium. He goes on to say, I printed a 1/4 scale milk crate to hold my LPs and scan what I want to listen to. Oh, that's so cool.
0: Brilliant.
1: You could create a miniature bookshelf of your audiobooks and set up a physical digital library. Oh,
0: damn.
1: My gosh. If I had the space. That's a really neat idea. I have been very successfully enjoying Music Assistant. Last night, thankfully there were no kids in the rig, I hit the book button. And for the first time, and I had been playing music a couple hours earlier on all the speakers, for the first time, even though my automation says play it specifically on one speaker, it played on all the speakers in the house.
0: Ooh.
1: Which if, you know, the kids were trying to sleep at that particular time would have been an automation faux pas. It was no big deal for us because we were the only ones in there. But, oh, man, I was embarrassed for a second. So I got to track that down.
0: MJVC boosts in with 4,021 sats.
5: I like you. You're a hot ticket.
0: And, across four boosts here. First one, regarding manuals and generally tracking of assets, I highly recommend Homebox. I use it to track where things are, where they should be. You can also associate manuals, price, warranty info, maintenance, all that stuff. Wow.
1: Yeah, looks good. All right, taking a look at that. Thank you.
0: Re-Homebox, continuing here. Also, a system I've developed is to use a random base 36 ID, e.g. X2GS as an example here, to refer to boxes, bins, etc. This frees me from trying to pre-sort things, e.g. all cables should go into this box. When I want to find the cable or random accessory, I just look up which bin it's in. So you can stop caring about having perfectly sorted labels for stuff and just let the computer do it. Wow, that is clever.
1: That is. And also smart because I use my label maker so infrequently that between times, like, the batteries are almost dead. So it's always, like, just on the edge every time I go to use it. This would be a lot better.
0: They've also sent in for our binary boost. And they did send a binary sub boost here, 1010 sats.
6: Live long and prosper.
0: I wanted to propose using parts of the binary solo from Flight of the Conchords. So we've got a link there. Maybe we can go check that out after the show. Thank you. We always love links and ideas for that. And Flight of the Conchords are just great. And then one last boost here. Finally, regarding note-taking. A few months back, I switched to foresternotes.org. It generates static websites. That is, to me, kind of like Obsidian if it were to embrace hypermedia and designed by formal methods and programming language people. And then, we've got a link here we'll include in the show notes. Fascinating.
1: That is interesting because often I would like to just share a really basic website with the wife for a note if she just needs to, like, review something for working on something with the ARV. That's an interesting idea. Thank you. So that's fosternotes.org. We'll put a link to that in the show notes.
2: Well, we have a boost here from Wine Eagle, 6,000 sats.
7: I don't understand what the heck is going on here.
2: It's across a couple of boosts. First starting, I understand that ZFS being out of the kernel is more risky to my boot process, but not to my data integrity. And that's why ZFS replication exists. That guarantees ZFS provides are light years ahead of ButterFS. ButterFS send is a week compared to the Sanoid stack. Unlike my Arch DKMS days, NixOS also provides some nice guarantees. I like ButterFS running on a fresh kernel, and getting bit was probably not a great idea. Combis got me to triple boot my MacBook back in 2007 in 7th grade, but ZFS got me into self-hosting. It's home for me now, and I suggest NixOS users make 3 separate datasets, one for /Nix/home, and of course, the root, so backups avoid the Nix store. Also, shout out to Breeze for not even needing an email. Super duper no KYC and go podcasting.
1: Oh, I don't have the Podfather clip, but
8: that's not possible. Nothing can do that.
9: And will now commence.
1: I think that recommendation of 3 separate datasets for Nix, home, and root is clever. So all my home systems are ButterFS for the data and the root. But here at the studio, we're running Arch with the LTS kernel and ButterFS on the root and then ZFS for the dataset. And that's a really great combination too. And then you don't really have to worry about, you know, some sort of regression hitting the most recent kernels because you're on an LTS kernel. So you can have both. It can be peanut butter and jelly. And that's just delicious. Yeah, also, big shout out to Breeze, B-R-E-E-Z, a great way to boost the show without having to switch podcast apps and no KYC.
0: I'd also just point out that for folks, Wine Eagle here mentioned Sanoid, but on ButterFS side, there's also projects like ButterBack, which add some of the same functionality. I'm not going to say they're equivalent or anything, but there are some options there, some improvements around the send receive stuff, and just more automation on top of the tooling that exists for ButterFS natively.
1: Mentad's back with a row of ducks. I think I was also hit by that ButterFS bug. I had hard powered off my Steam Deck running Bazite, then it wouldn't boot or even mount afterwards. Fortunately, standard ButterFS file system fixes brought it back. I don't think this will change my use of ButterFS, but it was definitely a shock. That's a great in-the-field report. Thank you so much for sending that in. Sorry you had to go through that. If you feel like sharing, I would be curious to know how you rescued a Steam Deck. Did you plug it into like an external monitor and keyboard? Did you boot it somehow? Did you have like a dock to share that USB-C port? That just seems like that's sort of a worst case scenario. Like I was picturing my desktop or laptop where it's pretty easy to pop in a thumb drive. And, you know, I have a keyboard hooked up, so the Steam Deck's a little more challenging. Good job. Well done on getting that fixed. Thank you for the boost.
0: Yeah, how much of the Steam Deck, you know, controls and interface work when you're in an emergency rescue in MFS

0: So regarding those IKEA speakers, which we linked last week, you can still get them. So yes, IKEA low-key announced in May that they are discontinuing that partnership. And it's sort of a bummer because these speakers are essentially, the Sonos equivalent is $300. And these speakers are, you know, under $200, but they have the Sonos guts in them. And the nice thing about that is it's all local APIs. So Home Assistant should still be able to continue to control it unless there's some massive iteration that I don't foresee. But because those speakers don't require the cloud service, they don't even require the app, probably beyond initial setup, I'm not sure. So I had my wife buy two of them. So she bought two for her clinic, and she asked for a, she's liked it so much at home that she's asked for a music assistant setup for her clinic. And we're going to put a couple of these speakers in, and she's, this is how long she's had a clinic. She's going to finally retire her CD player. It's like one of those little portable CD player boom boxes. And that's how she's done, like the lobby kind of like, you know, the music for a decade plus. And so we're transitioning her to a music assistant. I'm going to give her a couple of buttons to press to, you know, play different types of music. And then I'm also going to experiment with a Zigbee-based, I couldn't find a Z-Wave version, a Zigbee-based volume knob. So a physical knob that she can turn to increase and decrease the volume.
1: That seems killer.
0: Yeah, yeah. So, yeah, my advice, Fuzzy, is if you can find those IKEA speakers, which we have linked in episode 626, get them while you can. You can find them used on eBay, but they're not much cheaper.
1: And who knows what people played through them in the past.
2: Well, Gene Bean boosted in a row of ducks. He's replying to a question we asked in Linux Unplugged 624, the one we talked about tiny PCs. He says, hey, I don't use the etc's directory for my Nix configs at all. I have my Flake cloned under my home directory and include a shell alias for updating in my config that references where I checked it out. Here's the alias I use on NixOS and a little variant for macOS. And he links to a GitHub blob that you can have a look at.
0: I would like Gene's eyes on mine because I'm doing that now too, as of, you know, this weekend. But maybe I'm not doing it right. So if you have a chance, Gene, to look at it and let me know, I'd appreciate it.
1: Yeah, and Gene's using here, you can specify a --- flake argument when you do your rebuild, and then you can just tell it, you know, whatever directory you store your flake in.
0: Thank you, Gene. Nice to hear from you. Brewer Seth is here with 4,242 sayats.
3: Put some macaroni and cheese on there, too.
0: Ice is longtime Linux and Home Lab tinker, but a new listener. Hey, welcome aboard, and thank you for boosting. You got me into Bitcoin and Lightning through your value for value advocacy. Never had a reason to explore crypto Bitcoin before. This week's project is a self-hosted AlbiHub deployment. Yes,
4: oh,
0: another
4: nice.
0: Yes. Next, Zap will come from my own Lightning node. Thanks for inspiring a new project. Isn't it fun? It is a lot of fun. That is a great boost to end on. That really cheers me up. Thank you, Brewer Seth, for updating us on that. It's such an interesting world to explore. You know, we just crossed the 3.5 years of boosts on the show, if you can believe it. And Bitcoin is up 187% since we started doing boosts on this show. The BlackRock and some of the other ETFs are now the most successful ETFs that are based on Bitcoin in the history. And that's open source software. In the 3.5 years, the shift is unbelievable. As of last week, it's now included in 401k plans if you want. The level has really shifted, and the Lightning Network has grown significantly. So if you've been, you know, kind of on the fence, I don't think it's going away.
1: Also, AlbiHub just keeps getting better and better and better and easier to set up and work with, too. So it's easier to onboard now, too, I think.
0: You know, it was out there on a ledge 3.5 years ago, but it's really gone very mainstream. Speaking of AlbiHub, this week in Bitcoin, we'll have an interview with the co-founder of Albi coming out on Monday. And it is fascinating what's going on over there. There's a lot to talk about. So go check out thisweekinbitcoin.show on Monday for a new episode. Thank you, everybody who did boost. We didn't have a huge episode, a huge amount of support for this episode. We had 19 of you stream, and we stacked 21,199 sats. And when we bring that together with our boosters, who we do appreciate, we stacked 50,448 sats. Of course, that is split between the three of us, Editor Drew, and your podcast app of choice.

0: I think maybe, maybe our worst week ever in 3.5 years.
1: Yeah, the total stack wasn't great. The quality was high. We learned a lot. We got some great tips, some things to follow up on.
0: And we did get some new members on board, so maybe some folks who transitioned to membership, which we always really appreciate, too. But the systems are just getting better and better over time. Fountain FM is getting easier to use. They self-host it for you. The fiat on-ramping is getting easier. Apps like Striker and more countries. And, you know, so Bitcoin, like I mentioned earlier, is up somewhere between 182, 187% since we started 3.5 years ago. The most generous version is the U.S. dollar is down 10% in that time, but it's likely down a lot more. And we could not have afforded a 10% loss. That would have things are so expensive for us these days. That would have been right on the razor-thin margin. So the boosters, they're still continuing to support us. So even if you're not boosting every episode, your boosts do continue to work for us. And if you would like to get into this, Fountain FM is an easy and straightforward way to do it. And it continues to go to work for us, and we really appreciate it. I also appreciate those members.
1: I do want to add just shout out to Hybrid Sarcasm and everyone helping out in our matrix. I mean, even just this morning, folks were asking about, like, how do I get started with boosting? And so if you are curious about that kind of thing, definitely go hop in the matrix. We can link. There's an unofficial boost support room, or just chat in any of the rooms, and we'll try to help you out, and or other folks will help you out.
2: He's a good guy.
3: He's a real good guy.
4: No, he's a great guy.
0: But sincerely, too, thank you to everybody who is supporting us through our membership. We hope you enjoy the perks and that autopilot support. That's our foundation. Now, we got a couple of picks for you this week. The first one is called FF Share. It's an Android app that, as you can probably guess, is using FFmpeg on the back end to compress your images, your videos, or your audio files before you share them, which is kind of nice. But you can also, I thought this was cool, for compatibility reasons, just tell it every single video format I throw at you, just make it a simple MP4 that any stupid player can play.
1: Yes, right? Exactly. It doesn't have to matter about optimizations. You don't have to matter how much they know about WebM. Just translate it, please.
0: We have that problem in our group chats.
1: Yeah, absolutely.
0: I mean, like PJ drops a WebM and nobody can play it.
1: I've been the guy who then downloads it on my laptop, re-encodes it to MP4, re-uploads it just because it's like, it's bothering me. But
5: thanks,
1: if I can
5: West
1: just
5: Bud.
1: Do it on my phone, I mean, come on.
0: Yeah, right?
1: I was just going to say, right there at the top of their README, get it on F-Droid, get it on Obtanium. Who needs the Play Store?
0: That's right. I love to see that.
5: I will say the F-Droid version is quite hefty at a 54 megs. And my very first question was, what is going on here? But thankfully, they've written a little explainer. It says the APK download from F-Droid is the app full versions with all the features and ABI compatibility included. You can find a choice of smaller APKs at the GitHub link, which you can download using something like Obtanium.
0: Ah, yeah, I would bet, though, they must be bundling FFmpeg, which is no slouch.
1: Yeah.
0: So they also have a little checkbox. Remove all of your XF metadata with, like, you know, your camera and location. You can include that or not. I wish every OS had that in the share sheet by default, but this adds that. And then for the geekiness factor, you can actually see the CLI output of the FFmpeg command it's using right there in the Android app. And then when the job's finished, it just brings up a share sheet. Boom. It's pretty cool. Nice find. FF share link in the show notes for that. And then we have, I don't know, maybe the second ever listener-submitted pick on the show. Alex Gates writes in, the podcasting 2.0 consultant, "Hey, fellas, I got a pick for you this week. I've been a big fan of envelope-style online budgeting, made popular by YNAB, which stands for You Need a Budget. I recently decided to migrate to an open-source, self-hosted alternative, and I've been really happy. It's called Actual Budget. It can be used with or without a server if you just want to play around or if you don't need syncing across devices. And, of course, it has a desktop and web apps. Recently, they added integration with a service for bank syncing called Simplefin. I think it's worth checking out. And budgeting like this has really changed my life." And he links us to the actual budget documentation, the Simplefin website, and their bridge where you can connect your bank. He says, "With regards, your podcasting 2.0 consultant, Alex Gates."
1: Ooh, this looks like some good stuff. I've not heard of Simplefin before, but stands for Simple Financial Interchange and makes read-only financial interchange simple. It's like RSS for financial information. So, hey, you can see why our pod sage was interested, huh?
0: I would very much like to get something like this running, and I would, for me, need to be self-hosted. It would need to be something I run on my own infrastructure. So I'm going to take a look at this after the show. Thank you, Alex.
5: I've heard repeatedly good reviews of Actual Budget. This is maybe the fifth time I hear this, so I think I'm going to dive in as well.
0: I always just thought people are saying, you need to actually budget, man. You need to actually budget. I didn't realize it was a thing. So also, I'm going to put myself out there. Boostin, tell me how much you hate me now for playing around with AI and how I boiled the oceans. I'd be willing to hear those arguments. Or if you've had any success like this, I'd also like to hear those. You know, boys, I think the real, like, ultimate place for this to go is something you would run on your own land, hopefully that doesn't consume a lot of resources, that could help you with this kind of stuff, that maybe isn't a model that tells me how to deal with a foot rash or can tell me what temperature I need to boil eggs at, but maybe it's a model that can tell me how a Hyperland config works. So it doesn't need to be huge. And it's something maybe I even run on my own machine, or I run on a local network server or on a Nebula network, and I just point these editors at that, right? That, to me, is where this needs to go next for probably folks like us to use this kind of stuff long term. Like, I don't think this is going to be a habit for me. I think this is sort of a once and done sort of thing to see if it was possible.
1: Yeah, explore the edge of technology, see what you can do with it. But you're right. Like, you could have all kinds of different variants. You could have them, you know, trained per operating system or the tools that you want. You could probably also, like, you know, down the future, you could customize it. You could retrain it. You could fine tune it for the stuff that, like, you've actually been doing over time. There's so many possibilities.
5: And hearing about your adventure, Chris, I got little glimpses of what customizing a desktop might be like in the next, you know, five years. Felt like there were some strengths here that we can't ignore, and I want to rice my stuff.
0: Yeah, I mean, it was pretty wild that I was able to put out. I kind of hope somebody over in the sort of Bluefin Aurora type distributions or Silver Blue, somebody does a really, really nice opinionated Hyperland, like an Oma Archie, or somebody releases a Nix OS based one that is really, really opinionated. Maybe people know of some out there. Also, boost that in.
1: Did I just hear Brent say he hates ricing PCs?
5: I hate ricing PCs.
0: Yeah, somebody give me a clip of that. I want that. All right. So that's it. That's just on my, you know, as we're kind of wrapping up, that's on the back of my mind. Is this felt more like an incredible technology demonstration, but probably not something I'm going to use every day until it's maybe under my control. And if it can be limited to my systems or just the things I need to use, maybe it's approachable. But let me know what you think out there. And of course, we would love it if you joined us live. It just gives it a certain vibe. We have that mumble room with those low latency Opus streams right off the mixer. We do it right here every single Sunday.
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0: Yeah, make it a Tuesday on a Sunday. We start at 10 a.m. Pacific, 1 p.m. Eastern. You can get it clackulated in your local time at jupiterbroadcasting.com/calendar. And if you've got an app that supports it, Wes, what do we have in store for them?
1: Oh, buddy. Not only do we have chapters, which let you skip right to the content that you want, but if you want to dive even deeper, we've got transcripts so you can read along, throw it into an LLM, whatever you like. So check the feed or a Podcasting 2.0 app for that.
0: Yep. Have fun. Thanks so much for joining us on this week's episode of Your Unplugged Program. And we'll see you right back here next Tuesday, as in Sunday.

0: Okay, so I think we all know that I am not a bleeding edge Brent, but I am a slow adopter, slightly ahead of the major curve. But this week I came to realize that I am fully in the Brent forces NixOS on his loved ones stage of learning a new technology. So this week I forced NixOS on my brother when he was having a couple little things like, oh, this will solve all your problems. The only problem for me is that he's completely taken to it, and he's got Flakes installed and everything way before I even do, so he's, like, lapping me now. It's really embarrassing.
1: Your brother's out-nixed you?
0: Yeah.

0: friends, and welcome back to your weekly Linux talk show. My name is Chris.
1: My name is Wes.
2: And my name is Brent.
0: Yep, come.
1: Before we go on, I think we have to, you know, Brent mentioned something.
0: Yeah, I know. That's why. So right off the top of the show, cheers, boys. The Knicks was mentioned. Here we go. There we go. It's out of the way right up front. All right, well, coming up on the show today, the boys have been cooking. And I am here to eat it all up. So Wes has been in the Skunk Labs working on a couple of cool things he's going to tell us about. And Brent and his brother have been off in the woods of Canada building their Forever system configuration and more. We'll hear about what they've been working on as the show goes on. Then we'll round it out with a great command line pick, some boosts, some feedback, and a lot more. So before we go any further, let's say time-appropriate greetings to our mumble room. Hello, Virtual Lug.
3: Hello, guys.
4: Hey, Chris. Hey, Wes. And hello, Brent.
0: Hey there.
3: Hi again.
1: Hello.
0: And hello up there to the quiet listening. 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
0: 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Now, over the last couple of weeks, and we have these conversations in background and we're like, okay, we got to talk about this on the show. Over the last couple of weeks, I've got the sense, like since Brent's been home, he has been rethinking, in part inspired by conversations with his brother, it sounds like, the way his systems are done and just the way you compute in general, Brentley. So regale us once again. Tell us what's going on over there in Canada.
2: Mm-hmm. Well, for once I'm home for more than 4 weeks, and that has the effect of my thinking about how to optimize my life, especially my, you know, computer digital life here.
1: It's the nesting instinct, except for us, that means it's the tech project.
0: Totally.
1: Instinct.
0: Totally.
2: It's like, how can I screw things up around here and just change it up so that it all goes wrong? But I have been thinking a little bit like, is the way I'm doing things working for me? And it so turned out, as I mentioned, that my brother was sort of thinking the same thing. He was, well, let's just say he was on tumbleweed because I previously, you know, was in the stage of, hey, I'm going to put my loved ones on tumbleweed. And I,
1: you don't sound pleased about this.
2: Well,
1: I'm detecting a negative tone that has crept into this.
2: You know what it is? It's actually slight disappointment because, as you remember, I was loving tumbleweed. I think so. It's on this Dev One in front of me, and it's been on there for what, a year and a half now, I think. And when I was first on there, if you remember, I was quite excited about it. It was working really well. And hence my subjecting my brother to this kind of torture as well. It turned out at around the same time, so this is not just one machine, but both, we've both been struggling with every single time we go to update, there's some kind of conflict that you need to resolve, and it's not always straightforward, which, you know, path A or path B, which one do I go down? And if you make that decision, it's kind of like, well, I'm going down this path now. Let's choose your own adventure Linux, really.
1: Every update is rough. I mean, I get, you know, I think we've all had the occasional experience where like, oh, okay. Enough has changed that I need to intervene and correct something, especially on a rolling system. But
2: yeah,
1: it happens a lot. That's got to affect your, you know, how reliable you view the system.
2: Well, the system's been not so bad, aside from like a couple bugs that keep showing up. But what I realized because of being home a little longer is that I wasn't not updating the system because I was gone all the time. I was not updating the system because I didn't trust it to fully complete an update. And because this specific machine in front of me is my, like, podcasting appliance, it has to work. Like, when we come to sit down on Sundays, which I never update on Sundays now for this very reason. Chris, I know you suggested I should, but now this machine just kind of never gets updated unless I'm feeling, okay, I got, like, an hour here where I can, if something goes wrong, solve it. And that's just not the way I want to have my compute life exists. You know, that was actually when I first installed Tumbleweed, I thought I'm going to keep rolling with this. This sounds great, but it's the opposite. I found even like this week, I tried to update the thing and I got a bunch of errors. I sat down for the show today and it didn't even complete. And so it's doing the opposite of what I was hoping it was doing when we first installed this thing. And I realized this is just not a good long-term solution.
0: It's the term I think we've kicked around internally a lot is fragility. There's a fragility to it. And you don't even realize it's shaping the way you approach your system. And not everything's like this, and not every system is like this, but some systems get themselves in this state. And it tends to be like when you've had to kind of go out on a limb, maybe I'll use our old OBS machine as an example. It was an Ubuntu LTS 18.04 install, but then like we had...
1: 18. What a fine release.
0: We had like these PPAs for like audio stuff. I can't remember the project name.
1: Mm-hmm.
0: But we had
1: Falk TX and a bunch of stuff for Jack.
0: Yep. We had a bunch of stuff in there. And, you know, what we were doing was we were kind of making our own little special distro, it turned out. And as time goes on, it gets more and more fragile. And it got to the point where, same thing, like we wouldn't update it unless we knew we didn't have a show the next day and we had 2 or 3 hours to fix it. And that was a crappy way to use a system because it prevented us from experimenting with better and newer technology like Pipewire and Wayland. And it wasn't until we had a system where we could do reliable rollbacks that worked in a way that we liked, where we were comfortable with them, that it became a system where we could experiment and test and try new things, and then we knew we could back out of it. And it went from something that was fragile to something that was very robust, and it just changed the way we approached the system and how we experimented and tested.
1: And this is where we find out Brent's switching to Alma? Is that what I'm getting?
2: I've had many suggestions.
0: Well, there you go. I like this idea, actually.
5: Well, so like if you think about how Linux systems are developed and how users consume them, right? The moment that you kind of move off of the curated path, right? The stuff that's included in the main repositories of the distribution,
0: yep.
5: You're kind of accepting this fragility. And it actually doesn't matter what distribution you're using, whether that is Fedora, OpenSUSE, NixOS, or even something with Homebrew on even macOS, right? Like you can experience this problem by mixing a bunch of taps together. The reason this happens is because unless you have central coordination or essentially central integration, there is essentially no guarantee that all the pieces are going to play well with each other. I mean, there's no guarantee regardless, but there's a much higher likelihood of everything working together when it is centrally curated. And this is essentially the function of Linux distributions. Like when you go outside of that, things start breaking down. And this actually is much more likely to happen with rolling release platforms, because in rolling release platforms, you have no gates, you have no flags, like flag days, in the sense of like you have no API or ABI or interface stability of any meaningful sort, right? Fedora is semi-rolling, as some people describe it, right? Like it makes a new major release every 6 months, and there are things that stay static within those 6 months. And that is essentially the promise that you can build upon. Then you go to enterprise Linux distributions, like, say, Red Hat Enterprise Linux or SUSE Linux Enterprise, and they take it a step further. But a lot of times, people in the, you know, like you and I and others, we'll kind of go a step backwards and we'll try to go, well, let's see, what if we want everything to be continually the latest? And yes, you can do that, but it comes with its own set of risks, because if everything's continually the latest and coming as it is being, you know, plugged in or packaged or whatever, you are accepting a lesser degree of integration work, because there's just no possibility for that integration work to happen at the same kind of level as it does with so-called checkpoint distributions, as I'm just going to throw that name out there, right? Like, if you have milestone releases, everybody's coordinated for working towards integration.
2: Yeah, I think you brought up a good point, which is adding various repos to get a system to be exactly the system you want. And I think had I not done that at all, maybe this system would be much more stable. And I'm almost positive that's the case. But what I've come to realize is that to get a good desktop system, and maybe this is different on the server, but at least for the desktop, I ended up needing to install a whole bunch of extra repositories to get, I don't know, even seemingly simple things to work. So I did a little query here for us. It looks like I got Pac-Man repos installed and open H.264 repos and Tailscale repos and the file system repo because I was trying to solve some kind of issue a while ago. And also some security tools repos from the crew there. And so I'm sure these are conflicting. Well, I'm sure because the error messages tell me so. But I wasn't able to build a desktop to even do various simple tasks without at least adding one or two of these.
5: One of the downsides of both Arch and OpenSUSE is that they have tended towards having smaller core repos in favor of people building out their own independent projects and package builds or non-package builds in the case of AURs. This is essentially the problem you're talking about, right? Like, no one is coordinating and no one's working together and nothing is getting integrated. And so you run into all these problems way more.
2: I think it's partly that I'm probably holding this distro wrong, you know, but also maybe it's not that well suited to a desktop. Maybe it's an amazing server Linux for that reason. But I hear tons of people who are super happy with Tumbleweed working on their desktop as well. So I don't know. I tend to break everything. Wes, you say that I have like a bug field going on all the time, but at least I wanted to report on this experience because we've been kind of tracking it for the last year and a half, and I think I am at the stage where I need to untumbleweed myself. I think we're there.
1: Whoa. Okay. End of an era.
0: All right. Brent, I think you and I have been kind of aligning on I'm curious, maybe if this is where you're landing, it's like maybe building very purpose focused kind of MVP style systems. I tried to do this with my last home system, but now I've just added more and more to it. But ideally something that would be just focused at, say, podcasting or just focused at work or just focused at gaming.
2: Yeah, this is a brand new concept for me. You've been kind of applying this, you know, in the studio, you've got very dedicated machines. And I took that as some inspiration because not only am I thinking of changing this distribution, but I'm thinking of completely changing the way that I compute on the everyday. Typically, I've been a one laptop does everything kind of computing person. And you've given me a hard time about that from time to time. But I'm thinking of doing the opposite now, of having very dedicated machines for very dedicated lifestyles almost. So, you know, I've got a day job now, which is a brand new thing for me. And I've always worked from home for my entire adult life. But I've recently got a desk at a co-working space and now I'm exploring the idea of creating these like both mental and physical and also like digital silos. So when I go to this space, I am only doing this type of work and I have a dedicated computer here that is like optimized exactly for that workload. So I've, you know, purchased myself a little tiny computer that we can talk about, but I'm switching from the, you know, the one laptop and I travel with it everywhere and I use KD activities to like try to separate things. So I've got like a JB, you know, workload on a certain activity. I've got a personal space where I try to like, you know, do my own tinkering and stuff like that. And I've got a work, you know, dedicated space there too. And I think I came to realize that, machine, like these little tiny computers that we can get these days are so inexpensive and available and reliable that we can set them up in a variety of
0: That's
2: places,
0: a hint.
2: Right?
0: I think it's a hint as to what you got.
2: Is it?
0: I think now your other route is you keep the laptop,
2: mm-hmm.
0: right? But you do the K-exec thing, right?
2: Ooh.
0: Like, because Wes has got like a dozen different distros on one machine and like one of them has like tails. So like this is Wes Payne. When Wes wants to tail scale into any of our systems, he has to K exec into the distro that has tail scale installed.
1: There were other reasons to do Wes? That K exec, I will have you know.
5: Are you crazy?
1: You could also just install tail scale from Nix.
0: It's great.
5: K exec is a terrible idea.
0: I love it. And I don't want you to ever rain on his parade. Give us a little hint, Brent. What did you end up buying? You bought a dedicated machine. Sounds like a pretty reasonably priced one.
2: I'll tell you what I wanted to buy, which we hinted at in a previous member stream. And I'll tell you what I actually got, which I think you might like both. So I was looking at a Minis Forum UM690 Pro, which is a little tiny, like, sub-liter box that can do some surprising stuff for such a small package. It's a couple generations old, which is fine for me, but it compares quite nicely to some of the systems I have here, but it would cool better and all this stuff. So I don't need, like, a crazy top-end system. I just needed something similar to what I'm used to, which is completely fine for my workloads, but that is kind of separate, right? That I can set up a dedicated environment on.
0: What are we talking memory-wise here?
2: Yeah, so this thing would have been 32 gigs, I thought, was a good start, and upgradable to 64. It's got an AMD nice Ryzen 9 16900HX in there with DDR5. It's got 2.5 gig LAN on it. So it's like, you know, although it's two generations back, so they just last week came out with the UM 890 Pro, so that thing's just blazing. I don't need the modern stuff, so this thing is totally fine for me.
0: Oh, I'm looking at it right now. It's got dual Ethernet, dual 2.5 gigabit Ethernet.
2: Right, and
0: it's
2: I forgot about that. It's
0: also got HDMI and DisplayPort, as well as USB-C.
2: Yeah, it can run three monitors. You know, this is like no slouch. This little tiny box can really do some stuff.
0: I would say this one, compared to my Beelink, it's a little bit taller, and it looks like it has a little bit more robust of a cooling system on it.
2: So the cooling system in this one specifically is well-regarded, which is a problem with these small machines, as you might imagine, especially when you're, you know, trying to get them to do some stuff. So that's the reason I chose that one. Great cooling system for such a small space. They're using like liquid metal on the CPU to transfer heat and stuff like that. And it's like about the third generation of this 690. So they've specifically iterated on the cooling. So this is a good box.
0: Yeah. And again, it's the Minisform UM 690 Pro, if you're curious out there.
2: This is what I was thinking I was going to get. So that's about $450 US. We did get some feedback from some folks, specifically Calder in our chat said, hey, I've had a Minisform UM 790 Pro, a bare bones one for almost a year now. It's amazing hardware. I love it. I have a very portable setup that fits a 13-inch laptop bag with a portable USB monitor that works over a single USB-C and a 60% wireless low-profile mechanical keyboard to go with it. So nice little package.
0: Nice little setup. Yeah.
2: That said, I would not get it again. The fan started making noises, and my only option was to RMA that unit. Worked out fine, and they're shipping a replacement now. But next time, I'll just build a super slim mini ITX. If a part goes bad, everything would be standard and a simple swap. So having to RMA your entire computer because of a wear part going bad is very frustrating.
0: That is true. That can be true for any system, though.
2: Yeah, it's good advice. Yeah. I unfortunately only got that advice after I pulled the trigger on a different system. Do you want to hear about it?
0: Yeah, tell us about it.
2: All right, so I decided to go your route. I looked for something a little older because I kind of decided I didn't need such a fancy computer, even though it's easy to like go for the bright and shiny. So I decided on the Beelink Seer 5, which is three generations old for their stuff. It's got an AMD Ryzen 7 5800H. It's still one of these little tiny mini PCs. And I got the 8 gig DDR4 version only because I have memory from my Dev 1 sitting on the cupboard here that's been just sitting there ever since I got that thing. I'm going to slip that in.
0: And you can pop that in?
2: Yeah.
0: Okay.
2: So it still supports three screens, three monitors, got NVMe on that thing, but it's $270 US. So I think that'll be enough for me. But I'm curious, Chris, I think this is very similar to what you got. I don't remember.
0: Yeah, it's in that range. 270 is not a bad price. I think a slightly beefier one for around that because it was on a Lightning deal, but they're pretty close. And if I'm not mistaken, you do have to go through. You have to open up the top. You have to remove the cooling in the motherboard to get to the RAM. It is a bit of a journey to dig down to it, and you might consider once you've gone that far, you're like one layer away from the hard drive. So you could also at that moment upgrade the hard drive.
2: So tempting. We'll see what actually happens when it comes in. It's showing up tomorrow.
0: Oh, okay. Well, I think you're going to be really happy with the Linux compatibility. Now, I talked about my Beelink I got a couple episodes ago. That one died, and I had to RMA the entire unit. And I got a new one, so there's that. I mean, the nice thing is they're very readily available. You can get them in some locations like, you know, overnight. So in a way, for like a business continuity, you can deploy something that's Linux compatible, and if one of them pops, you could you know, the night it dies, you can order it. It'll be at your door at 4 a.m. $270, you could actually afford to maybe buy another one and put it in the cupboard.
2: Yeah, that's actually my biggest question mark around these machines. It's kind of a new foray for me to go into these teeny little computers. And this is not an unusual story of these things actually either arriving just dead, it doesn't even boot up, or, you know, a couple of months into it, something just kind of goes out. So we'll have to see. I mean, you've reported already on yours, and we'll have to see as we get a little bit more time on these. But the form factor is really attractive to me, and it's surprising what these little boxes can do.
0: Yeah, and I think, you know, if you look at it, and this is the interesting question, and we don't really know the answer to this, but if you look at it in the context of, I'm just going to kind of use this box for this thing, this job. This is my XYZ job machine.
2: Yeah, I want this to be an appliance.
0: Yeah, so it doesn't necessarily need 32 gigs of RAM and a, you know, 16-core processor, because the job that this machine's dedicated at just needs these resources for this long. And you can kind of spec it to purpose that way. But you do kind of end up with more computers at the same time and more to manage. So I don't know, Brent. It's kind of a roll of the dice. I'll be curious to see if the strategy works for you.
2: It's something I'm trying new. And I think part of the reason I'm even considering it is NixOS, I gotta say. Because I can set up this computer really quickly without like spending a day or two, which I usually do, which you know I really despise doing. But I can take a subset of my current config and just apply it to this computer, because that's what I'm trying to do, is just like take one of the activities that I currently have in Plasma on my main machine and just kind of, you know, take that out and put it on a new dedicated system. And actually, I think the NixOS config is a good way of doing that for me.
0: Yeah, and if you do end up with a little bit of machine sprawl, maybe this is the way to kind of manage that.
2: Yeah, Wes will tell me how I should manage all those different configs, right?
0: And I bet the answer ends in flakes.
2: Probably. I do have a question for everyone out there. Am I going down the right path here? Have you tried this before? Like these separate computer ideas? Is this a good idea? But the biggest question I have is, what do you think of this do-everything computer versus dedicated appliances? Am I just in for a headache of like trying to manage a bunch of stuff? Am I going down the right path? Let me know.
0: 1Password.com/unplugged. 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And of course, it would never be a system that you hadn't seen before, or at least checked to make sure it was secure. That would be really great, but that's not how it works, right? 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Everything's scanning Wi-Fi and Bluetooth all the time. 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You go over there, you scroll down a little bit. They got a video demo that explains it in even more detail. It's a great way to kind of see what's going on while you also support the show. So try it. 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Well, down in the Skunk Lab, you have been sizzling up some hot Nix packaging. In fact, every time I turn around, you've packaged something else in Nix recently.
1: Yeah, I don't know what's going on. I keep packaging things. It's a lot of fun.
0: I don't believe you. I mean, I believe you have fun doing it.
1: I never thought I would say that, but here we are.
0: Yeah.
2: You never said that of Debian.
0: Yeah, that's true. I don't think you ever did. And some of the stuff you've been working on actually seems like stuff we could use, but some of it probably is just scratching your own itch, I imagine.
1: Yeah, I feel like I'm getting to the point where I know enough Nicks to, you know, do dumb and dangerous things, which is kind of fun. So it's kind of useful just to take these as exercises and like, can I figure out how to make this work? And will it teach me a bunch of things about Nicks I didn't know already?
0: Sure. Yeah. Give me an example of something recently that was worth the time and effort.
1: Yeah. Well, let's see. I was playing around with building custom ISO images.
0: As one does.
1: Yeah, right. That would automatically, you know, that I would just keep on my Ventoy or whatever, or use on a virtual machine or whatever. That when it would boot up, it would have like firewall and stuff, but it would automatically connect to an overlay network and only listen to SSH there. And then you could set it up with like Netbird or Tailscale or Nebula, put it in a group where it only allows inbound SSH connections. So you can kind of like worry a little bit less about having the key to join your network just like sitting on this ISO file that maybe you lose track of or something.
0: So it's a nice way to enable remote access on a private
1: layer. Yeah, you just kind of boot it up and then you can just go SSH in and do whatever real stuff you're trying
0: to do. And you're not exposing any kind of credentials in the ISO.
1: And it was just like a fun, I was like, oh, this seems easy enough to do. Let's do it real quick because I was going to reinstall some systems in my house and I didn't really want to like drag monitors and stuff to them.
0: Solve it once.
1: Yeah, exactly. So as part of that, I was just kind of, there's better ways to do it, but I was kind of hackily, when I was building the ISO, I was having Nicks reference an environmental variable to pull in that setup key.
0: Okay.
1: And just for convenience, I was keeping that in like a .env file,
0: mm-hmm.
1: Which maybe you've heard of those. A library came out for Node years ago called .env, which popularized in programming languages just being able to like pull in like information about environment variables, either from the actual environment of your program or from these like .m files. And that way you could easily have, say, one file that represented like your testing debug environment, another one that was like your real prod environment with real API keys and whatever else.
0: Yeah, you could specify credentials, ports things run on, etc.
1: So I was, I already had one of these .m files, but I was kind of just loading it myself. It was more of there as just like a reference and easy way to store it. And then I remembered over on Coda Radio, you and Mike had talked about a new version of the library, .env-x, which not only it keeps the like library API component, but it also adds like a runtime component where there's a .env-x binary that you run, and then it reads the .env file in whatever folder you're in, and then injects that into whatever subcommand you specify.
0: Oh, cool.
1: So this is a way to make it portable to any programming language or executable you were doing. And I was thinking, oh, yeah, well, that could be one way to run this ISO build is like, you know, I keep this .env there. That doesn't get checked into Git. I can make a new one if I need to, but I have like a local one there that can build those ISOs. And then I could use .env-x to invoke Nicks, and that way it'll just automatically inject the key for me. Ah, bummer. .env-x isn't packaged in Nicks. A lot of things are. This is pretty new.
0: Uh-oh. What are you going to do, Wes?
1: Yeah, so I was playing with that. And then separately, some folks in our Nicks nerds room, we're talking about using PyEnv, which I'm familiar with a little bit from my past work life. PyEnv is a Python environment manager. Basically, it lets you install different versions of Python. And this you'll see, especially if you're doing Python development work, right? Like your Ubuntu system ships with some standard version of Python that's like it included at that time.
0: Right.
1: But it can get real messy if you're installing a bunch of like Python packages from like the Debian archives and then mixing that with like custom packages. Or what if that you're on an LTS base and you need a newer or want to deploy a newer version of Python and you're ultimately shipping it in a Docker container where you can pick the version. So PyEnv is a way locally to say like, oh, install these couple versions of Python that I want, and it'll even just build them from source for you and install them locally, and it provides a little bash script that lets you switch between which one is like active in your current environment.
0: And it pretty much solves all those problems.
1: Yeah. And so your experience as a user is you like load PyEnv up. PyEnv is packaged in Nicks, but then PyEnv wants to go build a Python from source, right? That's where you start running into problems. And all of this, like, packaging.env, playing with PyEnv, it made me start thinking a bit about, like, what makes Nicks and NicksOS so confusing for folks, and, like, how it does things differently and what those real-world impacts are when you're trying to, like, make stuff work.
0: Can you give me an example?
1: So in this case, let's talk about Python.
0: Yeah.
1: Right? So you got Python installed. You want to talk to a Postgres database because it's a great database. You know, you're storing some data in there.
0: Yeah, I love it.
1: A common library you can use is PsychoPG2. Now, the way this works in Python is the PsychoPG2 library presents is Python code, But Postgres exposes a C library called libpq. And so there's some bindings from Python to libpq, and that way the psychobg library can construct like the right shape of data, encode things the right way, and speak the network protocol to Postgres. So this is where things get hairy on a lot of distros, right? Where suddenly now I can go pip install psychobg2. I can use the Python native tooling to try to install this dependency, but it's going to fail unless I've got Postgres installed locally. In the case of psychobg2, you actually need a command line version from the Postgres package, pgconfig, and then you also need like the development C libraries and headers to build against when you're like building the bindings that are going to work in this particular version of the library on your system. And how that works on a lot of distributions, right, is when you go install like the Postgres package and libpqdev or whatever, libpostgresdev, there's like a global folder, you know, under like user lib, where there's just libraries, a whole bunch of libraries just like all splatted there together, right, in a mutable sort of environment that you just overwrite and add to and subtract from. And then when Python's running, it goes and tries to load. It's like, oh, this thing, you know, this module I'm loading, it has a .sh file that links against this libpq thing. I'm going to go find it in this big old pile of libraries that I have in the corner. I know that's where I keep all my libraries, so let me just go fetch them. And so when you're like getting your development set up, you're like, you know, doing a new project, it talks Postgres.
0: Things just assume that's where they can look.
1: Yeah. So you're going to have to like check this project out, do your pip installs of its local dependencies. That's going to fail. Then you got to go to your OS and install whatever the correct Postgres libraries are.
0: It's going
1: to
0: fail on Nix because it's going to look that up and be like, oh, I can't find anything.
1: Yeah. Well, and this will just fail anywhere. This is like a problem of development environments on all
0: in
1: Linux.
0: General. Okay.
1: Yeah, right?
0: All right.
1: Because like you're a new dev. You're working on this project. You try to install it. It doesn't find Postgres on your system.
0: Uh-huh.
1: You then have to install via your systems package manager the Postgres stuff, which will, you know, whatever the packages are on your particular operating system.
0: And ideally put the libraries in the right place.
1: Yes, which it should do on
0: generally.
1: That type. Yeah. Nix is a separate story. But then you go back, then you can install the package. Then it's going to work. And there's just a lot of that that's all happening in the background to make that happen. And there's nothing, like you could have a README file or a setup script, but there's nothing in your individual project that like tells the system
0: yeah.
1: that it needs
0: these
1: packages.
0: This is where everything's at, right.
1: And like the dependency part, right? Like
0: what
1: it doesn't say
0: install?
1: Like, yeah,
0: okay.
1: You can say like, you're going to need to install these build dependencies,
0: uh-huh.
1: but
0: like
1: that's just like a README markdown file or maybe a bash
0: right.
1: script that like installs them.
0: Somebody has to read and then still use their
1: and
0: package
1: it still has
0: manager.
1: To be per
0: yeah, yeah.
1: OS or maybe it's an Ansible script or like, but this
0: yeah.
1: is all the setup you have to do. So if you're trying to build this Python library and you're on Nix OS, you're just going to fail, right? Because you don't have this global place where all libraries are packaged. And
0: where
1: that's one
0: splat.
1: Thing I didn't realize is, you know, there's environment.system packages where you can put, you know, programs you want just available on the system, either like per user or if you do the global one. That doesn't set up paths for libraries, and it doesn't build you one big folder with all of the libraries from those.
0: Right, okay.
1: So even though you've added, you might have the Postgres command line tools added from that, that doesn't do anything for finding the development time files, the C header files that are needed.
0: Sure.
1: So what do you do? Well, that's where a Nix shell comes in. Because a Nix shell, you can tell it, build me a development shell. I need these libraries, and then you include the Postgres library. And it'll automatically handle, at least for stuff that supports Nix things, it'll automatically handle setting all the environment variables so that stuff running in that shell will find those.
0: Okay. So then you could create a specific Python Nix shell that had all the little dependencies in the version specifically that you needed for that project?
1: Exactly.
0: Uh-huh.
1: Or so like in...
0: That's nice.
1: In building, like if you want to use PyAmp, you want to build a custom version of Python. I made a shell for that. And so you just like, you do Nix develop, and then that gets all the stuff that you need. And then if you run PyAmp install, and then the version you want, since it has all the dependencies that are needed to build Python, and it sets the right environment variables, which this needed a couple... I noticed that in the Nix, actually, like if you build use the proper packages in Nix, they patch Python to look in all like the Nix specific places.
0: That's clever. Okay.
1: The other alternative is you just set more environment flags to change like
0: sure.
1: where libraries and include files are found. But then that just works. And the part that's nice there is it's a reproducible setup. Is you clone the project, you run Nix develop, and then you can use PyAmp.
0: You know what I'd like to see? And tell me if I'm way off base here, but wouldn't this be frickin' great? For like the base of a Proton gaming game manager. And, you know, because you think about right now, there's like the Steam runtime, and some people on Arch will sometimes install like the version of Steam that uses the native OS libraries, but you've really got to make sure you got everything. But if you get all of the native OS libraries and they're all up to date and newer than the stuff that's in the Steam runtime, you actually get a little bit better performance in the game. And there's some games that need like a very specific version of Proton. You could almost see how you could use something like this to create the ideal kind of environment for a particular game where you're using all native, local, absolutely up-to-date versions of all the dependencies so the game performs as best as possible in this little environment. So it's not just something you'd use for maybe development, but you could deliver end-user applications.
1: Absolutely. And the downside, right, of like you don't have this global library folder. There's downsides of that, which is stuff just expects it and doesn't work.
0: But, yeah.
1: But the plus side is then it means you have to make individual ones that are customized, and they don't step on each other. And so you can have these like different requirements. Maybe another example that's a little bit like that kind of shows what you can do here is sometimes you just need to run, you know, you need to run binaries that aren't going to work on NixOS. A lot of times it's for that reason, because they expect to be able to find some global folder that like satisfies these things.
0: Yeah. Like last week, listener Jeff mentioned, you know, there's the Steam-run that kind of creates like a phony fake environment to run an application mm-hmm. in, but that doesn't solve everything.
1: Right, and that you can do at runtime, but there's ways you can deal with it at build time, too. And that's how sometimes you can package, you know, binaries that are meant to run on a regular Linux and get them to run on NixOS.
0: Okay.
1: And there's just, like, a bunch of tooling for that exists in Nix packages. As a kind of a smaller example, like a prelude, we use Reaper, right, the audio program to record the show and do editing. It's a fantastic program.
0: Great app.
1: It doesn't talk Pipewire natively. It can talk to Pipewire over Pulse, because it talks Pulse, or it can talk to Pipewire over Jack, right? And so that's the one that we usually do, or talk to Real Jack. There's a bunch of options. But the way you connect Reaper to Pipewire, if you want to go, you know, professional audio, low latency, Pipewire provides its own alternative Jack library. So usually Reaper's running, and at runtime it goes like, oh, I want to load the Jack library. And it goes and finds it, probably in that giant bucket of all your libraries, and then that connects to the Jack server and sends and receives audio. Pipewire ships its own library for this. So when you load it, instead of talking to the Jack server, you talk to Pipewire, which works great. You can either like set some environment variables to make that happen, or if you use the pw-jack tool, which ships with Pipewire's Jack support, it'll inject the right variables for you. So that totally works. But Nix has this setup, it has like a hook called auto patch elf. And also it provides a tool called Patch Elf, which goes along with it. And what you can do is you can say, okay, Reaper, you just find yourself this Jack library at runtime, but I want to declare right now that you need to link against Pipewire's Jack library. And you can use Patch Elf to modify the Reaper executable to declare that, and then Auto Patch Elf runs at the end of your build. And it looks at all your executables and says, like, oh, do you have stuff, you have requirements that aren't, like, linked into the Nix store yet? Let me take care of that. So then it links Reaper against Pipewire. And so when Reaper runs later and you put it in Jack mode,
0: it's actually talking to Pipewire.
1: It automatically talks to Pipewire with no flags needed, no PW Jack.
0: Yeah, and it works. And what you're really getting at there is, this is tooling that shops that are using these things to produce something could actually take advantage of. And that's our use case, but there's millions of those kinds of use cases out there. That's just a level of customization and then reproducibility that is so slick. And you solve it once, and then we have it for every system we deploy. So that's pretty cool. That's some neat skunk work stuff. Is there more to the experimentation? And really, and we should mention again, .nvnx is like, pretty cool. We should link to that. That's critical here to what you're working on.
1: Yeah, this was also exemplified there because .nvnx is a node app, right? But okay. It ships as like a single binary that you run.
0: Wow, okay.
1: And that's kind of important for its whole like updated API for how you use it if you're supposed to run it as a launcher. So I was like, how does it do that? Well, it's using Vercel's PKG library, which does that. I guess it's deprecated just recently because upcoming node or current node releases include like an official way to do this bundling. But basically it downloads a patched version of the node runtime and then bundles your code into that in a way where that node runtime starts up and loads the code contained in itself. So that's how it has like a single thing that you just run provides you with the CLI.
0: Wow. Future's crazy, man.
1: Yeah. So getting that in Nix was a little bit like, oh, well, we're going to have to use, like, Nix has Node that's already set up to work with Nix, uh-huh. but this thing wants to go download.
6: Right. Get its own thing.
1: Yeah. So not only do you have to, like, first figure out how to get it to cache its download in a way that you can reliably hash to tell Nix, like, hey, this is what we're working with, but then you also have to figure out how to make sure that the patch node it's bringing in, either you could either build the same patches, that's one, right? You could probably do that be better, or you take the binary it wants to run with and then make it work with Nix. And what's neat is you can, in a lot of these cases, you can just add auto patch elf to your native build inputs, and that makes it just sort of automatically run. And then you can add whatever libraries you know that the thing needs in your build inputs, and then those all get handled at build time and, like, linked against those specific mm-hmm. libraries. Mm-hmm. That's, and so instead of having a global set, it links exactly against the libraries that you told it to at build time and just sits there. And then those dependencies get brought in, it gets brought in. That also made me, like, a lot of these experiences have made me really reflect on how much packaging systems, not necessarily like the Linux core ones, but especially for programming languages, just do at runtime.
6: Yeah, they're doing a lot of lift.
1: Like with Node, like you can do your, like, you can download and install most of your stuff, and then a bunch of packages have post-install phases, which then might go download just binary things that they go stick in there.
6: Yeah.
1: But we just accept, you know, like Nix makes that very obvious because it wants to be reproducible and sealed off. But, like, without other tools, it's, I think we think of the Nix way as weird. And I mean, yeah, it is. But it's also because we're biased by, like, what is kind of a not great system that we are used to having. And I think we don't appreciate a little bit of how, like, unfortunate some of the ways it works is under the hood.
6: Yeah. We've just, that's what we've always known.
1: Yeah.
6: And so this new thing comes along that seems weird. Don't you think it's funny? At least to me, it seems like you've been packaging like half a dozen applications in the last couple of weeks. And we've never really gone there with RPMs or Debs or Snaps or Flatpaks. What is that? Is it the workflow? What is it about it that has made it so approachable?
1: Yeah, I mean, there is the sort of expressiveness of, like, the Nix language and all the utilities that Nix packages have. There's maybe also sort of a critical mass of the stuff in Nix packages.
6: Yeah, yeah.
1: It's like there's such a base that it becomes, and you can so dynamically sort of bring it in that you have a lot of tools to work with. Like there's, like, in building .nvex, you need to install npm packages. Well, there's a helper in Nix packages that it looks for, you know, like your package lock.json file in your, you know, source repository, and it'll handle automatically going and downloading all of the packages from the npm repository. So you don't have to run, you don't have to have it done there. Like, there's helpers for you to do it in a way that's plays by Nix's rules automatically. So you just get this, like, wide set of tools and ability to, like, make functions and compute things. Which makes it very flexible.
6: LinuxUnplugged.com/boost. 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Get your message on the show, support the pod, and use a completely independent, open source, peer-to-peer network. If you would have told past Chris when he was starting all of this that there would be a system, there was no middleman, that nobody owned, that was using free software money to transfer value, oh my God, and then integrated into the podcast apps? I don't know. I just don't think I could have seen it all come together. It's really impressive what's been built in the last few years. It might be time to try it yourself. And one of the great things is when you boost the episodes, you're also supporting the podcast app developer. The spec calls for a percentage of like 1% or 2%, whatever they decide. The market kind of works it out. For the developer, a little percentage fee. It doesn't take away from the total that we see when you send in your boost. So you still get credit for the full amount. But the app developer can get like a 2% fee. And that gives them a sustainable way to continue development of the application that doesn't require like baking in ads, or you've seen how Pocket Casts have had to sell themselves a dozen times. It doesn't really end well for a podcast app that can't find a path to monetization, because surprisingly, and I've learned this now having a little bit of an inside track, podcast apps are more complicated and harder to make with way more edge cases than you'd ever imagine. And I say that as somebody who's been doing podcasts for like 18 years, then seeing behind the scenes a little bit, I was still surprised. It takes a ton of work, dedicated time, full-time work, especially when you build a little bit of a user base. So to build in a way for these developers to monetize just by the users supporting the content that they listen to, it's genius. It's part of what I love about Podcasting 2.0. So when you boost the show, Not only is it going to each one of us, like Drew and Brent and

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1: We have a little community note here from Hybrid Sarcasm saying that our events page through Gadio has been patched up. Remember, Chris, you were having a problem creating an event? So that's all fixed now. You can go to jbevents.hybridsarcasm.xyz to create your local JB events.
0: Hey, give it a go. Give it a go, eh? Go give it a go out there. Go give it a go. It's jbevents.hybridsarcasm.xyz. Somebody go, you know, book a meetup, eh? And let us know how it works, because I'm going to be on vacay, and I want this tested by the time I get back.
1: You know, I think I could throw something on here. We've got that meetup happening in Berlin in September. Maybe that's a perfect thing to throw in here.
0: Ooh,
1: so if you're going to that meetup and you've already signed up somewhere else or you didn't sign up yet, give it a try on Gadio here, and we'll see how that goes.
0: Yeah, we'll toss a link in the show notes so you don't have to remember the strange URL. But we also got a great note from Mark. Do you want to cover that, Brent?
1: We did. We got some feedback from Mark in a very unusual way through a PR to Chris's NixOS config file GitHub repo. Now, that is some of the best kind of feedback to send in. You're sending in your feedback with a solution already built in. So Mark says here, I've been listening to Jupiter Broadcasting shows since around the time Chris flooded Lady Jupes by leaving devices in the bathroom sink.
0: Oh, man. Oh. That's bad energy right before a road trip. I'm just putting that out there.
1: I like how that marks an epoch there. I love that.
0: Yeah. Yep.
1: It continues, my awesome wife started my Jupiter Party membership as a Christmas present in 2022.
0: That's a great idea. We should promote that in the holidays more. I love that.
1: This continues as a family boost here. My son and I have been exploring NixOS together. In Linux Unplugged 568, you mentioned losing the ability for Kate to use sudo saves. Well, we updated NixOS and Plasma, and I had the exact same problem. We did find a post on the NixOS discourse that pointed us in the right direction. I don't understand the specifics yet, but it seems like Kate is maybe a deprecated package name. It doesn't show up on search.nixos.org/packages for 2404. Changing it to kdepackages.kate worked for us, and I hope it works for you.
0: Ah, in fact, when I checked my config, I was, in fact, using the old package name. That was indeed it.
2: There's probably other stuff different, but just in a quick Nix REPL, I see top-level Kate is 2308.5,
0: uh-huh.
2: And kdepackages.kate is 2405.2. Mm. So it's at least newer.
0: I see.
1: It seems kdepackages.kate is something they changed with KDE 6 series. So I went in and changed a bunch of packages other than Kate as well. It seems like the new way forward if you're using KDE 6.
0: Ah, I need to pay attention. I need to modernize. I love this, Mark. Thank you for sending that PR in. That's a unique way.
1: You've got the community helping you with your Nix config. That's a pretty good point to be at.
0: I need it.
3: Boost to gray.
0: All right, so we have some live boosts as we have been going along, and BHH32 is back with 5,000 sats.
2: You're a boost!
0: Just want to help out. First time I've been able to listen live, so here you go. Heyo!
2: Thanks.
0: Hope you've been enjoying it, BHH. We've been enjoying your boost. Appreciate it.
2: I'll listen to Jeff boosted in with 12,100 sats.
0: Oh, I see what he's trying to do.
2: Back to the Future clips for any boost that starts with 121 and then sends us some files as well as Great Scott.
0: I see. All right, let's give this a try. You ready?
2: He's doing the work.
4: 21 gigawatts!
1: That's perfect.
2: Yeah.
0: All right. So there you go. 12,000.
2: Can we get a Great Scott?
0: 100 sets. You want to hear the Great Scott? Let me pull up the... All right. I got two. Let's do Great Scott number two. You ready?
4: Great Scott!
0: That's great. Thank you, Jeff. All right, we'll get those loaded up on the soundboard. 12,100 sats. Swamig 007 comes in with 2,000 sats.
4: B-O-O-S-T!
0: Hey again, I'm trying to live boost. My journey with Linux started back in 98 with magazine and CDs that came. Oh, yeah, I remember that. He had a set of Slackware in there. I now have Fedora 40 on my home mini PC. I've always had a Windows instance as a dual boot for edge cases, but I finally switched to Mint/Fedora 40 dual boot on my work laptop.
2: Yeah, let's hear it for you dual booters out there.
0: Mint and Fedora dual boot. How about that? You don't hear that very often.
2: Sounds pretty nice, actually.
0: I run the official

0: company Windows image of the laptop as a VM under Fedora with GPU pass-through.
1: Yes.
0: Nice. When I first listened to LAS back in the day and after a long break, it started with LUP and then started with LUP in 2022. I was distro hopping for a long time, Red Hat, SUSE, SLAS, SLAD, Lindos, OpenSUSE, Caldera, even Nopix.
1: Whoa, this is a real hopper.
0: Ubuntu, Manjaro, Mint, you name it. Out of the blue, I tried Fedora 35, and I've been on it since. I've learned some things about how to survive with grub along the way, among many other cool things. That's your forever distro. I'm glad you found it, 007. Thanks for listening for so long, and thank you for the boost. Thanks for listening live, too.
2: Zack Attack boosted in 5,555 sats.
3: But that's not possible. Nothing can do that.
2: My primary use case for Linux is on the desktop. I have a couple servers, but three desktops. Two running Ublu Bluefin, which you should look into, and one Manjaro, about to be Fedora, that I interact with on the daily. So, yes, more desktop-focused shows would be amazing. And thank you for the Fudo keyboard pick. It's a slick keyboard.
0: I've been using it nonstop.
1: Same here.
0: Yeah?
1: Yeah, switched out to the show last week.
0: Yeah. What about you, Brent? You've been sticking with it?
2: I installed it and tried it. I need to configure it because there's a couple things by default that I don't like, so I've not used it as much as I should. But I've heard from the community consistently that they're installing it and loving it, so I feel like I'm falling behind.
0: Okay. That's cool.
2: It's because I already had a great keyboard. So
0: I'm happy for you. I'm happy for you.
2: That's my favorite sound.
0: The Fudo keyboard, I think, has been really great. And I'm surprised at how good the audio capture is. My only bit of feedback is it's so easy to tap the language selector when you're just trying to use the keyboard or to just, like, swipe on the space bar. It's a small thing.
1: Bolapara comes in with 5,000 sats.
0: You're a boost.
1: But no message provided. Thank you for the sats.
0: Yeah, thank you.
1: Zor Alchemist comes in with 17,087 sats across two boosts.
0: All right.
4: Coming in hot with the boost.
1: 9,001 sats. I've been daily driving desktop Linux at home and at work since 2015. Though I have Linux servers too, the vast majority of the time I spend using Linux is as a desktop or workstation OS. Hence, I got to have a plus one for covering topics relevant to the Linux desktop, like KDE Plasma.
0: All right.
1: And then, 8,086 sats. If you're serious about the OpenBSD desktop idea, this guide is a good place to start. And then here's a link to k58.uk. Okay, we'll check that out.
0: All right. Okay.
1: It does come in with a note, though. I couldn't use OpenBSD exclusively. There's software that I need or want, which just isn't available. I do appreciate certain of OpenBSD's qualities. It's simple, ultra-lightweight, traditional Unix. I have an ancient ThinkPad running OpenBSD configured as a minimalist desktop. It's nice for focused work. Sure, it can't run Steam or play Netflix, but sometimes that's a plus.
0: There is that. Keeps you on task, doesn't it?
2: That's typically what we're looking for, right? Simple, ultra-lightweight, and traditional Unix. That's our flavor.
0: Sometimes, if what you're looking for is a terminal, I think so. Yeah, I mean, there is something actually to it. Like, you know, you can run basic applications you need to get the job done. Can't do other stuff. Keeps it focused.
2: Flatpaks.
0: So, yeah. Mr. Pip comes in with 12,345 sats. Yep, Spaceballs boost.
5: So the combination is 1, 2, 3, 4, 5.
0: And Pip writes, desktop Linux has reached an impressive state. I started on Ubuntu 8.04 and was shocked how much just worked even back then. My daily driver is Pop! OS with GNOME, and I've been testing the new Cosmic desktop environment, which is already quite impressive and largely usable. I look forward to more desktop coverage.
1: All right.
0: We look forward to Cosmic.
1: Yeah, we do.
0: This is good signal. You know, we asked the question because we're always trying to calibrate. Do we focus on the desktop too much? Should we focus more on, like, things you can do inside a terminal when you're SSH'd into a Linux box? Like, where are people listening? And I'm really pleased to hear how many of you are, like, all in on the desktop because... We are.
1: Yeah, that's true.
0: So that's good to hear.
1: Space Nerd Mo comes in with 12,345 sats.
6: Yes, that's amazing. I've got the same combination on my luggage.
1: Oh, using Podverse. I've been a user of Linux on desktop from the mid to late 90s.
0: Nice, Space Nerd.
1: I enjoyed the coverage of desktop Linux alongside the other new and amazing things that make up the free and open source software ecosystem. And the occasional BSD mention makes it all the better. Love all that you do.
0: Uh-oh, I can feel some BSD coverage is sneaking in. Do you feel that?
1: Yeah, why not?
0: Sneaking. I think it's over there in the corner in the shadows, and it's sneaking its way in. Like, what's her face in that cliffhanger Star Trek The Next Generation when it turns out that her mom went back in time, and then she had a baby, and then her baby turned out to be a Romulan commander. You know what I'm talking about?
1: I
0: don't want to say it. I don't want to spoil it, but I feel like that's OpenBSD right now.
1: I feel like our policy should be we'll use anything as long as it isn't Windows.
2: But if it's over there in the shadows, wouldn't it be GhostBSD?
0: Ah, nice, Brent. Nice.
2: Now, DexSword came in with 2,345 sats, which I think is almost a Spaceballs boost.
4: I crave ZFS.
2: I always wanted to daily drive Linux, but I never felt a need to switch 100%. All the games I play are on Windows, and I've managed my Windows installs carefully over the years. How do you do that? Even though I've upgraded to Windows 11 recently, it's still the same original Windows install from 2015, and it works well.
0: Whoa!
2: Respect. Should be in a museum. Everything else is Linux between my NAS, Home Assistant, VPS on Linode. If I need Linux on my PC, I use a VM or WSL.
0: Are you saying you run Home Assistant on a VPS on Linode? That's what it sounds like he's saying there. How do you do this? Do you have like a VPN that's going back to your LAN? And what is the advantage of this? I am perplexed and very intrigued, DexSword. Like, tell me about that.
1: Or are they separate between my NAS, Home Assistant, and my VPS on Linode? Although now I just want to do what you're talking about.
0: Yeah, me too. Like, I think that's an episode right there.
2: I think that's my fault. I don't typically read the commas, but maybe I should start that.
0: I got to figure that out. That sounds like a great project, a stupid project.
1: I think our motto, right, is like, can we? We don't ask if we should. That's for later. That's for the show.
0: Yeah.
1: First you do the weird work, and then...
0: That's for the audience to decide.
1: Right.
0: Yeah.
1: Well, it's in our place.
0: And Fergo comes in with 5,000 sats.
7: You're supposed.
0: I run Linux as a daily driver. I got challenged in college to install Arch because it was hard, and so I did. I run Arch and KDE on 3 computers now, and I've been using Wayland since it came out. No issues, even with gaming. And I like the episodes about desktop environments. I always learn a new tidbit that I didn't know about yet. Oh, okay, great. I'm glad we could do that. We do try to dig in and find little nuggets that people might find interesting. Thank you, Inferco. Appreciate that boost.
1: CMC Sun Moon comes in with 13,337 sats.
8: Fun will now commence.
1: While I cannot discuss the custom head scale control server implementation due to the sensitive nature of the specific client, I think this is a response to you, Chris, asking more about. It's only in use for 2 user acceptance testing environments, not actually in production yet. Tailscale, we are using to allow servers and different devices to communicate directly without opening firewall ports. These devices are usually behind high-level firewalls in industries such as oil or universities. That makes sense if you got like a device embedded on someone else's network and you need to talk to it.
0: That's some good insight. That pretty much answers my question. Thank you, CMC. Appreciate that.
2: Fabian came in 5,000 sats over Fountain.
9: Good, good.
2: Daily desktop Linux here from 2015. Currently, Hyperland on NixOS, and previously, i3 and Sway on Arch. Also, because Nix, here is my setup, Fabian OS.
0: All right. I'm going to check that out. I've been kind of curious about a Hyperland NixOS setup. I'm surprised we haven't heard more from Hyperlanders out there. So thank you, Fabian. Appreciate that. That's something I'll definitely check in after the show, or check out after the show, I should say. Caveman F16 came in with 2 rows of ducks.
1: Double ducks.
2: How does this show taken seriously? I don't understand.
0: And they write, LibreOffice, my wife has been pretty happy with it so far. We did just ditch Office 365 last month, and Jellyfin also swooped in as a winning Plex replacement.
1: Hey-o.
0: He also sends in a boost to say, please do keep up the coverage on Linux desktops. Your updates have helped me find the sweet spot with Linux Mint on an old 2014 MacBook, still running only Linux.
1: Ooh, great.
0: That's awesome. Way to like extend the value.
1: Yeah.
0: Something Apple abandoned a long time ago.
1: Linux makes it possible.
0: Also, your testing of the pros and cons of each desktop is helping me reconsider which desktop to move to with my main AMD desktop rig when I finally do ditch Windows for good.
1: Exciting. You should boost in when you do that. Let us know.
0: Yeah, absolutely. That sounds like a nice, sensible way to go about it too, Caveman. For a caveman, at least. Thank you for the boost.
1: 412 Linux comes in with 5,000 cents.
10: Coming in hot with the boost.
1: Oh, well, here's a special shout out to me, Wes, as we both share an anniversary of sorts. I started listening regularly with WUP 100.
2: Aww.
1: I believe that is also Wes's first episode. Yes, indeed. I haven't missed an episode since 100, and it has been 9 years of awesome content. Wes is still minty fresh. Oh, thank you.
0: Can confirm.
1: For the poll, I daily drive Ubuntu Mate. It's a great day for Mate.
2: Ah, nice.
1: Amazing.
0: Nice 412.
1: And thank you.
0: Yeah, thanks for listening.
1: Now, you're doing better than I have. I've missed a couple episodes here and there.
0: Not many, though. Jen from Matik comes in with 4,000 sats using Podverse. Hey, Chris, I do care about the desktop. I started on a Kubuntu in 2006. I couldn't get along with GNOME, so I moved over to KDE Neon in 2016. I'm a power user, I suppose, and I love all the improvements they did along the years. I switched jobs many times and made sure that I can always use Plasma at work, or else I won't take the job.
1: Now, that is some dedication.
0: I hope there's a Plasma developer that hears that. Like, they won't take the job. You hear that? He goes on to say, what's the use of loving KDE and being stuck with Windows and only being able to use SSH? It always makes my colleagues roll their eyes because they develop on Windows. Why can't we say it's the year of the desktop Linux yet? Since he does daily drive, he would know.
1: For you, it might be.
0: Yeah. For Microsoft Office alternatives, and you want great compatibility, though, with Microsoft Office documents, maybe more so than LibreOffice, he writes, there is WPS Office and FreeOffice. Also, remember, folks, OpenOffice should be deprecated. It's a thing of the past.
2: Yeah,
0: it's still out there, though, isn't it?
2: Oh, gosh.
0: Jen, thank you very much. Thank you, Jen. Appreciate that.
2: Lucas Burlingham came in with 5,000 sats.
1: You're so boost!
2: What elements of Plasma appeal to its users and can't be replicated on other desktops? I've tried it on and off, but never found it worked for me. I like the GNOME and macOS type workflow, but haven't been able to replicate it on Plasma. But I suppose I shouldn't force something to work in a way that it's not designed for, especially since something else works great out of the box.
0: I think your last point there is probably the insightful piece. You know, you definitely could, if you really worked at it, make Plasma function like GNOME or closer to macOS. But I don't think that's it's never going to be quite as good as if you just use it kind of as it comes. You're always going to be struggling a little bit. For me, what I really like about Plasma is the tools around it are best of class, like the console tools and the text editing tools, and they've been refined for years now. And then additionally, there's a lot of actual process isolation for some of the things that you're running in there that just GNOME doesn't have currently. Things like that just like, for example, what I'm talking about is if a particular widget crashes, and I've had this happen, it doesn't necessarily take out my entire desktop. Or if a panel crashes, it doesn't take out my entire desktop. Those things are isolated in their own processes. And also I can kill them and restart them individually too, which has been useful in the past. So there's a, kind of like a that sort of process modularity to it, but then there's also sort of this cohesive design language and feature set that goes throughout the ecosystem of applications where, you know, hey, if I do this with this particular key combination in the Dolphin file manager, chances are I can also do that same combination in the text editor or that same combination in the photo manager. And so you kind of build up this sort of muscle memory to be able to navigate through a common set of applications that all are sort of best in class feature set and all work and speak kind of the same design language. And the GNOME ecosystem has done a lot in this, and they have a really nice look to it. And there's a lot of great apps over there, too. So it's really kind of a spoil of riches.
1: Soham G comes in with 2,000 sats.
0: Pew, pew.
1: In my opinion, RCS is dead on arrival.
0: The new messaging standard.
1: Indeed. Who thought it was a good idea to involve the worst group of companies ever, i.e. the carriers?
0: Yeah.
1: IMO, they should just find a way to map phone numbers to XMPP identities or something like that, instead of reinventing the wheel.
0: How great would that be?
1: Noster numbers?
0: Yeah. Yeah, well, maybe make, you know, maybe your Noster identity on XMPP. You know, I don't know. I completely agree. That was one of my initial concerns about RCS as well. I've been beaten into submission just so desperately wanting something. Yeah. But, you know, now I'm using Blue Bubbles, and that's been working pretty good. Altera the Blue comes in with 9,009 sats, which is...
7: it's over 9,000!
0: Using Fountain, they write, I've been running the Linux desktop full-time since about 2003. My first taste of Linux was Red Hat Linux at a friend's server. Yeah. And then I've daily driven Fedora since about Core 2. Now it's pervaded my entire stack. Thanks for making me realize it's been more than 20 years, and I'm officially old. I know. When these distros start celebrating 20-year anniversaries and stuff, you're like, oh, crap. I'm that guy now. I do have some gray in the beard. But, Altera, you really stuck with it. I was reading a Twitter thread, and it's like, oh, Linux sucks because I can't stop distro hopping. And all I can do is distro hop. And all these people jumped, oh, I know, me too. Look at Altera here. Sticking with it for 20 years. How about that?
1: Swangmig 007 boosts in with 2,101 sats. This is my first real boost, so hi, y'all.
0: Hey, congrats. Thank you very much. Appreciate that.
1: I met Brent at an Ubuntu event at Scale, Alex in the Tailscale booth, Chris and listener Jeff, if I'm not mistaken, at the Yard House.
0: Oh, great.
1: I missed Wes. We'll say hi the next time. Oh, yeah, okay. Well, I look forward to that.
0: Were you not at the Yard House?
1: Or maybe we just didn't get... There was a lot of people, so maybe we just didn't get to bump into it.
0: Remember how we maxed it out? There's that, yeah.
1: I wanted to note a few things regarding Mini Forum that Brent was looking into in the last self-hosted episode. I've been using the UM773 Lite since April 2023, ordered directly as barebone. I started with Fedora Workstation 37 and been doing in-place upgrades ever since.
0: All right. So this is the Mini S Forum UM773 that we mentioned last episode.
1: The build quality is okay, but runs very quiet and is snappy.
0: Uh-oh. Okay. Well, at least it's quiet and snappy.
1: One totally unexpected part was that I received firmware updates for the box via the Fedora updates, and firmware was updated directly from Fedora.
0: Nice.
1: Which makes me very happy as to how far along Linux has really come. Back in the day, I had to create a special DOS boot disk to upgrade firmware on machines. Hope this helps. Cheers.
2: Well, Swami, thanks for the feedback. That's actually really super helpful. Thank you to Mr. Bond.
1: Oh, yeah, I missed this. Please read my handle is SwamiG007. Okay, noted.
0: There we go. We got it. Thank you, Swami G. Boise79 comes in with 5,000 sats.
1: It's a boost.
0: I have a great double today, boys. I daily drive OpenSUSE Tumbleweed on both my laptop and desktop machines. Chris, here is a clue to help answer your question about my work from my last boost. You might have used this tool at your job. It links us to archive.org and then an IBM Classroom for System 1.3 user guide. Wow. I started out running on top of the Novell network servers on it. We're using Token Ring,
1: which All right.
0: we used to call Broken Ring back in the day, he adds. And then, of course, moved to a baseband network. Keep up the good work. Oh, good old Token Ring. I will say, when I came in, Token Ring was still in production in a couple of places when I came into the industry, but it was really getting phased out. What I saw more, because again, I'm in the Pacific Northwest, so there's a Microsoft influence here. I saw a lot more of NetBUI, and I saw a good amount of IPX. And those didn't route either. Those were all non-routable, but then you could set up routers to route like IPX and NetBUI traffic and forward it, and there was systems to accommodate all that. But TCP/IP was not initially a winner, and I don't think that's something people now appreciate looking back at it. We tried everything else. We tried all the other vendor standards before we went with the open one, and eventually it won. It's
1: we
0: true.
1: Never learned.
2: Oh gosh!
0: Every time, over and over again.
2: Well, Coach Rick boosted in 2024 Satoshis. The phrase decentralized identity really caught my attention, and I got my family into Noster using OxChat. We are NIP05 verified and ready for the Circle of Trust future.
0: Awesome. You got your family verified too?
1: Neat.
0: That is really cool. The fact that you can self do it, you can self host that verification system, or you can use one of the commercial ones out there, is really nice. OxChat is secure chat built on Noster. It uses the Noster protocol. It prioritizes security. It features private key login, encrypted private chats, contacts, encrypted group chats, and Lightning payments. Additionally, it also offers open communications platform through public channels. So kind of like a Telegram, Signal, Simplex.
1: That's neat.
0: But you're using your Noster identity.
1: You should report back in after a while. Let us know if you keep using it, how it goes.
0: Yeah.
1: I'd be very curious.
0: I like this idea of having the family do it and just get it signed up. I mean, maybe they use it for other things down the road. Maybe they don't. But you got it for that, at least.
1: Sam H. comes in with a row of ducks. In LUP569, you asked, do you daily drive a Linux desktop? Well, yes. I use NixOS on my home desktop PC and laptop, both with Plasma 6.
0: Oh, nice setup, Sam.
1: At work, I have Windows on the laptop for IT management reasons, but I use TurboVNC sessions with the XFCE desktop on RHEL for most of Element.
9: Nice.
0: I mean, you're living in the turbo VNC session during the day, huh? That must work decently for you.
1: Yeah, I wonder, do you have like, you know, do you have other stuff forwarded in that environment? How does it work?
0: Yeah, that is, I mean, I've definitely heard like RDP. Yeah, have you tried any of the RDP solutions that are cooking? Also, I'd be curious to know about that. That's fascinating setup. Thank you for sharing it with us. Appreciate it, Sam. All right, so that's all the boosts at the 2000 SAT cutoff and above, but thank you everybody who does boost in and at any amount. We save all those in the dock, and of course we appreciate everybody who also streams SATs as they listen. This was across the last two episodes, and we had 40 total boosters, a good mix of live boosters in there too, and we stacked 364,481 SATs. That's really fantastic, so thank you everybody who supports the show through the boost. This is a value for value podcast, so if something we talked about was helpful or you enjoyed it and got a good experience and just want to keep the show going, or maybe there's some information in there or something like that, definitely consider sending a little value back via boost or becoming a member, or maybe sharing the show with a friend, you know, doing a little sales job for us. That's always much appreciated, because honestly, word of mouth is the only way these kinds of podcasts get shared. People don't just go listen to an hour plus podcast randomly anymore. They got other stuff to do, unfortunately. So we always do appreciate the word of mouth recommendation. It helps the show grow. All right, a theme. We have another feature-rich terminal application that gives you a terminal UI to do something. And I think you found this one too, didn't you?
1: That's right. Yeah, last week we talked about Stew, which is a quick little Rust app to check out S3 buckets. And this week we have an even more fully featured Rust application to check out S3 buckets and also things like SCP, SFTP. It's Term SCP.
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1: Oh, so, and SMB and WebDAV.
0: So basically a terminal utility with a TUI to connect to any kind of remote server you probably want to.
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0: Samba and WebDAV is really handy. That's great. I could use that immediately. So thanks, Wes.
1: Yeah, this one I used to, but then I needed to check out some other stuff, so I ended up exploring this one. And Stew, I think, is, if you're just doing S3, probably a little leaner and easier to use. But
0: yeah,
1: if you have more sophisticated needs, or you have like a bunch of different stuff, or for some reason that old FTP server is still hanging around, definitely recommend Term SCP.
0: The entire tar file is like 6 megs for the whole thing, and you can get the whole thing.
1: Tiny little app.
0: Yep, they got Debs available on their GitHub and RPMs as well, if you want to go that way. So Term SCP. You know, we'll have a link for that in the show notes.
1: You got any of your favorite tools for accessing, displaying, working with remote files? Because if so, boost them in.
0: Yeah, let us know. I love TUI applications. That's what we're calling them.
1: TUI.
0: A TUI application. Also, speaking of questions that we put out there, remember, Brent was wondering if you agree with the path to purpose-dedicated computers, dedicated appliance machines. Is it too many? We had a little live conversation about perhaps he's going down the wrong path, but I'd be curious to know what everybody else thinks out there. Do boost in and let us know. And then we should be back, assuming I made it from Montana, at our regular bat time.
10: 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Same bat time, same bat station.
0: Nice and toasty. It's the summer of Linux here in the JB Studios, and we'd love to have you join us. We do the show live at noon Pacific, 3 p.m. Eastern. If you have a podcasting 2.0 app, we'll show up right there in your list of subscriptions, and you can listen in the app. You can also just go to jblive.tv on a Sunday and tune in, or plug in jblive.fm to an app of your choice, or just grab the RSS feed. Don't worry about any of that crap. Just listen when you want. We're just glad you do. Thanks so much for joining us on this week's episode of your Unplugged program. We'll see you right back here next Tuesday, as in Sunday.

0: before we wrap up, before we get out of here, there was like one other area to all of the packaging stuff. And the reason why you've been doing a lot of packaging that we didn't get a chance to touch on in the show. Maybe we sneak it here in the post show.
1: Yeah. In a word, portability.
0: Portability.
1: I don't know. It feels like I'm less worried because you can use it on NixOS, because you can just use it with Nix on whatever old distro. I feel like the stuff I'm doing, that's just now part of my toolkit that I can use in whatever setup, whenever I need.
0: And does it matter? When you say portability, you mean like it doesn't matter if it's deployed on a VPS that's running Debian or if it's on your local box here that's on a modern Ubuntu or our system here in the studio that's on
1: Yeah, as long as I can run Nix on it, then yeah. I can build those back. I mean, you know, maybe there's some stuff that what doesn't support
0: ARM,
1: that architecture.
0: Intel?
1: Yeah, right. I mean, there's. Yeah. I don't mean to say it solves all those problems.
0: Yeah.
1: But in terms of just like, here's like a, what feels like a universal recipe to get that software working, maybe something that exemplifies this is a blog post I just recently saw from Fareed Zakaria. No, not that Fareed Zakaria, called Learn Nix the Fun Way. And it shows an example of a little what is my IP script, a little bash script that you'd run, tells you your IP address. It curls a website and then pipes that to JQ to parse the response and like output, you know, what your IP is from the response. And the point the author is making here is you need curl and you need JQ. And so it's sort of portable, right? Like I can just give you that script, the source to the script. I just have to tell you to install curl and JQ. Now, a lot of people have those installed, so it's probably just going to work. But like if you turn that bash script into a Nix bash script, then Nix handles that, right?
0: Yeah.
1: Nix will get that. So you can just bring it with you. And I think especially like for applications, it's one thing and there's kind of more options. But I think for scripts especially, which have felt a little ad hoc to me and like, you know, you make some scripts that have some implicit assumptions about the environment that they're going to be run in. And they live in some folder, you know, bin or scripts folder or whatever.
0: I'll tell you where the rubber's really met the road for me in this is here in the studs. I know, but this is where we've really applied this. Is this machine that we're sitting in front of is an old 1804 box, and it just doesn't have certain things in Jack anymore that modern applications expect. And it's truly gotten to the point where you would have had to upgrade and replace this machine, and we still need to do that.
1: Yeah.
0: But this portability you're talking about has given us the ability to build and link applications to versions of Jack that aren't even available for Ubuntu 18.04. But they're packaged in Nix, and you've been able to bring them in and install them and then build applications that use those libraries. And so we can do routing and audio stuff that isn't actually possible on Ubuntu 18.04 on an Ubuntu 18.04 system. That's pretty cool.
1: Then you mix that in with like, you know, kind of like the flakes and the sort of magic feeling of summoning software from the internet. So I made a little thing to build PyEN versions of Python. I don't know that I would just use the Nix ones, but it was part of the experiment. So what you could do, PyEnv works when you like run a little eval, you put something in your bash RC that like loads PyEnv into your shell and then it can control your path and like show you which Python you're using or whatever. I set it up so you could run the eval command in your bash RC, but run Nix to reference the PyEnv build that I had, and then whenever you load your bash shell, it would call out, Nix would run, Nix would build you your custom version of Python, mm-hmm. automatically put it on your path, and you'd be done.
2: That's brilliant.
1: Now, should you do that? No. There's no reason to do it like that. Don't do it like that. But like that you can do that, it remains very exciting to me.
3: Well, just a couple of days ago, Debian 12 Bookworm has officially been released, and it's got Linux 6.1 under the hood, Plasma 5.27 and GNOME 43, as well as XFCE 4.18, depending on your preference. That's kind of neat. I don't know. I don't get quite as excited about a Debian release anymore, but it still feels like a noteworthy event in Linux. And it kind of got me thinking, guys, what if you took a Debian base, you know, just a base net install of Debian, and then you loaded the Nix package manager on there.
4: Okay.
3: And you install like the latest GNOME 44.1 because Nix has got GNOME 44.1 and Debian's got GNOME 43. Could you build a full graphical environment on top of a Debian base using Nix package manager?
1: I think you could, but would you want to?

0: Hello, friends, and welcome back to your weekly Linux talk show. My name is Chris.
1: My name is Wes.
2: And my name is Brent.
0: Hello, gentlemen. Well, we have a really fun episode this week. You know, we were looking back and thinking, with Linux Fest just around the corner, maybe we ought to touch base with our friends at Southeast Linux Fest. And there's probably nobody better than our buddy Noah, who is there on the ground right now at his booth at Southeast Linux Fest. Noah, welcome back to the show, buddy.
3: Hey there. Good to be here.
0: You know, I'm really glad, Noah, that we got a chance to connect while you're still there, because Southeast Linux Fest is probably my biggest regret as far as conferences I've never made it to. We've just never made it down there. It's always at a time when something else is going on. So Thanks for being here. We've got to catch up. We got a few stories to tell and see what's going on there. And Noah's joining us for a double recording this week. So that's pretty great. I also want to say good morning to our friends over at Tailscale. Tailscale is a mesh VPN that's protected by WireGuard. You're going to love it. I have no more inbound ports on any of my firewalls. Do you?
1: No, of course not.
0: No, I got Tailscale. Go say good morning and try it for free for up to 100 devices at tailscale.com. 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
1: That just about covers your number of laptops, I think.
0: Just about. But then when you add the Raspberry Pis, Not so good. Also, before we go any further, let's say time appropriate greetings to our virtual log. Hello, Mumble Room.
4: Hello.
5: Hello,
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5: Hello, Brian and Chris, and hello, Noah.
0: Hello.
1: Hello.
0: Hello. Hello, everybody up there in the quiet listening too. All right, so let's get to business. So Noah is joining us here. I got Linux Fest Northwest on my mind this week, trying to just kind of get some final details figured out, hoping we have a great conference. And I thought, you know, these fests are a moment for us to kind of check in as a community. And I was looking back at the history of Linux Action Show, and Noah and I did the last Linux Action Show, episode 468, from Linux Fest Northwest 2017. I'm like, well, okay, if that doesn't just kind of underscore like what these conferences mean to us, you know, I think I don't know what else would. So it gets me just really excited to be going back to Linux Fest. Noah's going to join us at Linux Fest this year.
1: Oh, that's exciting.
0: Some good, reminds me of the good old days. So Noah, before we get into self, I wanted to catch up. Let's start with the Linux stuff. What's your daily driver these days? What are you rocking as far as Linux distribution and laptop or desktop?
3: So you may recall we were at a sprint in New York and I was about to do Ask Noah and GNOME crashed, popped, and I lost everything I was working on. And At that time, you change distros all the time, but you were rocking Kubuntu at the moment and you were like, you might give that a shot. And so I did. And I've never changed because I'm the Walmart of Linux users. It works and it never, still Kubuntu and it's still working and I still love it. And when I find something I can't do on it, then I'll potentially look somewhere else.
0: What about on the server? What is your go-to server distro these days?
3: So it depends. If I'm doing ZFS, I've gotten bit too many times with DKMS on Alma. So I've switched over to Ubuntu on the server when there's ZFS. If not, then I'm still using Alma for just kind of a base, just mostly because I just know it so well. I've been using it for so long. It just feels like home.
0: I see. And AltaSpeed still going and supporting customers running Linux as well, right?
3: Oh, yeah.
0: Is Alma Linux the distro you guys are deploying the most for AltaSpeed customers?
3: Yeah. So if it's like a VDI infrastructure, if they have a virtual infrastructure, then Alma becomes the virtual host. So this is actually kind of taking off. A lot of companies are either delivering their services via an RDP connection, or companies themselves are wanting to virtualize their infrastructure and push Windows up into a virtual environment, which of course we love because we can make images. In those types of environments, we're using something called ThinLinks, which is a distribution that runs on a Raspberry Pi, and from the user's perspective, drops them right directly into that RDP connection. So they turn the box on, and the next thing they know, they're sitting in front of a Windows desktop. What they don't know is running underneath the hood on the local hardware is actually ThinLinks, and then that's just connecting up to a libvirt server that's running their virtual Windows box.
0: So ThinLinks is like an image that goes on the Pi SD card?
3: Exactly.
0: Oh, that's slick. And so what, you just tape those things to the back of a monitor?
3: Yeah, we have. So the Argon One is one of the coolest cases under the planet.
0: Yeah.
3: Yeah, so we're using that, and it basically makes the Pi into a little computer.
0: Yeah, it looks slick. Oh, yeah. Totally presentable in a workplace. I could see that. Okay. All right. So I guess they're still using Windows, but there's just a little Linux between them and Windows. I guess virtual Windows is better than physical Windows.
3: Yeah, if we can get away with it. So, you know, sometimes there's, you know, if there a lot of companies are using web apps, and of course then it's just a Kubuntu desktop. But when they need Windows or when they need some sort of special application, then it's a virtual environment. But I mind managing Windows a lot less when it's virtualized because we just blow it away and start over or roll back to a sterile image.
0: Mm-hmm. All right. So the other thing I wanted to catch up with you about mm-hmm. is last time, I don't know if it was on air or if it was off air. They kind of blur together, but you and I at some point were talking about like if you had made too early of a bet on Matrix.
3: Yeah.
0: Because the conversation at the time was really we ought to just go the easy route and go with Discord because that's where so many of the next generation already are. And we should be as Linux enthusiasts reaching out to the next generation where they're already at. They're on Discord. Both you and I decided for our communities that Matrix was the route to go, even if it meant we wouldn't be reaching out to some of those individuals. And you and I were kind of having private conversations and on-air conversations like, is this the right choice? Should we be doing something different? We're a couple of years past that now, and I'm just kind of curious, how has it worked out? How is it running a large Matrix server? I know you run the business on Matrix too. Do you have any regrets? And do you kind of feel pretty confident in your decision to double down and invest in Matrix long term?
3: This is no word of a lie. Matrix has changed my life. The ability to granularly drill into notifications to say, okay, here is all the work traffic is going to hit this place. All of the community traffic is going to hit this place. All of the private traffic is going to hit this place. And where I need to overlap, I'll overlap, because at the end of the day, they're all just rooms. And if that's all I got out of Matrix, it would have been a check in the box and I would have said, it's good enough. That works.
0: You're doing that with multiple user IDs that just join different rooms?
3: Exactly. And so, you know, like the Sarah channel, I want to see that traffic no matter what account I'm signed into. And that offers me the ability to do that. And if that's all that I got, I would have been happy. But I've now been able to bridge SMS. I've been able to bridge Telegram. I've been able to bridge Slack. I've been able to bridge Teams. I've been able to bridge GroupMe. And so depending on what organization I'm working with and where, what communication platform they are in, it's the Lotus 1-2-3 effect, right? The reason that Excel was able to take over the market was because they were backwards compatible with Lotus 1-2-3. And so from
0: right.
3: top of mind for me is Matrix allows me to do that.
0: Well, okay. So how brittle is that though? Because like, I think I noticed this morning on the stream, like the bridge to Telegram was down for the live stream for the end of self. Like, so does it break? Is that rare?
3: Yeah. So the app service ones that you host yourself, rock solid work. I want nothing works 100% of the time, but it's as good as it gets. The third party bridge that is hosted, you know, like the T2Bot one where you're relying on a third party to exist in two mm-hmm. places and bridge together, that goes down and there's nothing right. I'm prepared to do about mm-hmm. it. But yeah. that to me, that's not a limitation of the technology. It's a limitation of like, that's really nice of that guy to give me that free thing. And so I'm not going to complain if his thing doesn't work.
0: Yeah,
3: sometimes.
0: It's a trade-off you're deciding yeah. to make. I got you. Yeah, that makes sense. So yeah, I also, my feelings are similar because, you know, you and I, we make shows for Linux users, and that is already a pretty self-selecting group of people.
3: Mm-hmm.
0: And so I don't think it is this huge leap to go from that to Matrix. That's also a self-selecting group of people that are probably a little more technically illiterate, that understand what a server address is and understand maybe the concept of connecting multiple systems together through a federation. And so it just seemed kind of like an obvious, yes, we'll be missing out on some, but we also want to create something that is fun for our community to play around with. And these mm-hmm. are technologies that are just fun to play around with, too. You've replaced like any kind of internal chat
3: mm-hmm.
0: at AltaSpeed, right? You're all Matrix for internal biz chat, too, right?
1: Not great.
0: Like, no, like Mattermost or anything like that.
3: Nope, it's all there. And then it's even tied into Wazoo and all of our alerting systems. So when anybody opens a ticket, the ticket's opened up and it automatically sends a notice into one of the alerts channels. And so we have clients that we do monitoring on site. All of those alerts go into Matrix channels and then we organize those based on spaces. And so you can go into like the security operations space and then we can see all of the security alerts, or we can go into the internal space and just see, you know, all of our alerts. And so the ability to have that one central place to go to get all of the stuff coming after you, but then also have the ability to filter out and say, okay, right now I'm doing this thing. I only want to see, you know, this selection. What other platform does that the way that Matrix does?
0: Right. Yeah, I agree. That's been fantastic. Also, you know, once they launched Spaces where you could organize everything so you can say, yeah, here's our community and here's where everything's at. That's just really, really, really brilliant. And I feel like the community has been probably one of our most successful that we've launched. So I'm really glad we did it. The one thing I would do differently, and I'm curious if you agree, like I feel like my biggest takeaway lesson would be we probably shouldn't just opened up registrations.
3: Oh,
0: we probably should have just had just the crew has at jupiterbroadcasting.com, because once you open it up, it just really got abused. Like we got so many spam signups happened right away. And I think I wanted it to be like, if you're a listener and you're early to this thing, you could have an at jupiterbroadcasting.com matrix. I thought that'd be really cool. I wanted to make that available to the community.
1: And kind of try to like get around a little bit of the go find a home server to choose. Be like, you're trying to figure out, you're trying to play, just play with us.
0: Yes, it also made it easier just to get started. That's a great point. And I think in retrospect, that made the server way more to manage than if we had just had like a dozen accounts and just left it that. I'm curious if you kind of agree or if you would leave it public, what your thoughts are there.
3: Yeah, 100%. So I 100% agree with you. So I watch my DigitalOcean bill climb and climb and climb and climb and climb. And I've gotten to the point where now we've purchased the parts to put a dedicated machine in our own data center to move it over. We're just completing all of the final testing. And that process I thought was going to be like a few months. It turns out it's like a year to collect all the information you need to know what you need to purchase to then build the thing. So hopefully I'll be able to subvert that problem. But Synapse was designed to be like a demonstration of a thing. It was never designed to do what it's doing today, and it definitely isn't designed to be one central server for a ton of people. And so even from the conceptual standpoint, it was supposed to be everybody ran their own little home server with just a couple of users, and then Federation took care of the rest of it. So the fact that Matrix performs as well as it does, given those limitations, is nothing short of impressive to me. I think the best days are definitely in front of us. I think it just takes a little bit of visionary and a little bit of looking into the future and saying, here's what we know is technically possible. Here's where we'll eventually get to. We just have to have a little bit of patience and then we'll get there. But I agree with you 100%. If I had it to do over again, I would tell everybody, go to matrix.org. And they've had to hack things together just to make matrix.org work as well as it does.
1: Right.
3: So if they can't, like, I wouldn't have taken on that technical debt knowing what I know today. But like you said, it was early days. It was like, hey, let's turn this thing on and see what happens. And it happened.
0: Yeah. And don't you feel like, Wes, for like the last, I don't know, almost a year, the updates have just been getting more and more solid?
1: Yeah, definitely. It seems like it performs a lot better. I was just popping onto ours to see. And I mean, you know, we're still definitely using some resources, but it's light years ahead of where it once was.
0: Yeah. All right. So just my last kind of like catching up with you kind of topic before we get to self, Noah. So I think you switched to Drafting OS.
3: Yes.
0: Curious to know how that's going, because I think it's been a few months for you now that you've been onto it. I'm sure you probably saw the whole thing about the founder kind of stepping aside.
3: Mm-hmm.
0: Just what are your current thoughts about Drafting, how it's working, and the founder situation?
3: Yeah. So the founder situation, I'll go backwards, very much concerns me. As far as Drafting OS as a product, so it was a two-part process for me. The first thing was I divorced myself from the telephone. So I got to a point where I said, I want all of my communication to come in over IP. And so the first thing was porting my numbers and moving calls and texts over to jmp.chat. Then part two of that was, okay, now that I can do everything from a laptop and I'm not tied to any specific device, it's just whatever device I'm on, phone, laptop, computer, whatever, just sign into the account. All of my communication winds up there. Now I want to move that over to a freedom, privacy respecting platform. And I thought for sure, Chris, I thought for sure, Drafting OS is, there's going to be paper cuts. There's going to be something that doesn't work. There's going to be, my bank app isn't going to work. Bank apps are notorious if you don't have all of the right things in exactly the right places, and it just doesn't, it'll just crash on startup. And it works flawlessly. When I need Google services, and it's sad to say that, but sometimes you need Google services when you need it, at least it's running in a sandbox. And when you have these idiotic apps that I had a metronome watch for playing music, and it wants my location data, like, good night, nurse, man. But it feeds it fake sensor data. So have at it. Have my sensor data.
0: Yeah.
3: There you go. You know?
0: Yeah. Enjoy. Yeah, I have to completely agree. I thought for sure. I thought, all right, I've done this ROM thing before. You know, I came in and by the, I was pretty entrenched into iOS too. So I came in with like Android sucks, ROM suck, the camera's not going to work, the Wi-Fi is going to be crap, I won't be able to use any apps. It, of course, was the opposite of all of that. It helps that the Pixel 7 is a solid device, I will admit.
1: My Pixel 7 sadly just died, but my replacement just showed up, and there's no question that
0: you're going back.
1: That Giraffine OS is going on there.
0: Yeah,
1: it's the first thing I'm going to do when I open this bad boy up.
0: I think that speaks for itself right there. That's great. I have a new problem. So I recently switched off of Ting because I'm going to be traveling internationally, and Ting is going through some transitions. And Google Fi had a deal, and I thought, okay, I'll try Google Fi. They got a good international plan. And I set up Google Fi on the phone. And I thought, there's no way this is going to work with Giraffine OS. No way. And it did. And because I was able to use the Sandbox Play services. And I'm like, okay, well, I've heard mixed reports on the privacy of Google Fi. I know what I'm getting myself into, but this is a test, right? I'm curious if it even works. And it worked for a while. And it is technically still working. But a few days ago, I just got this push notification that says, tap here to finish activating Google Fi, which it was already activated. And I tap it, and it asked me to choose which of my way too many Google accounts I want to use. I tap the correct Google account, and then it tells me I have an error activating it.
1: Is it still working, or did
0: I can make phone calls?
1: Okay.
0: I don't know.
1: As I say, mine's been surprisingly flawless on that. I mean, besides the phone breaking, but the service part.
0: Yeah. I don't know. I wish this, we still don't have it solved at the carrier level, right? Like, you can do all of this. You can have your private phone. You can have your secure VPN. You can have your encrypted data. You can self-host all of your sync information, but you still have to go through these carrier networks, and they all feel like a bag of compromises to me.
1: Yeah, that's where, I mean, I'm Noah's strategy. I've thought for years, yeah, being able to shift everything just to IPs over channels you can control. That sounds wonderful.
0: That's the way to go. 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So Southeast Linux Fest is just wrapping up as we live stream this. It runs June 9th through the 11th. It's in the Sheraton Charlotte Airport Hotel in Charlotte, North Carolina. And Noah's been there since Tuesday of this week.
1: Wow.
0: Sunday today. So it kind of gives you an idea how long it takes to set up. And I'm with Linux Fest on the mind. I'm curious, since you've done both a lot, what really stands out as the big difference between the two fests in your mind?
3: I would say the biggest difference between Linux Fest Northwest and Southeast Linux Fest is the venue itself. So, and that's a good and bad on both sides, right? So with Linux Fest Northwest, the positive side is the expo hall compared to South is massive. There are tons of vendors there to discuss and talk with and all the rest of it. And then also because they have an entire technical college at their disposal, there's a lot of talks to choose from. Self, there's only three tracks. So you have three given talks going on at any one time, and then your vendor hall is limited to just the two halls in the hallway. So in that, Linux Fest Northwest takes the cake for sure. The positive side of Self is because it's adjoined at the hotel. And oh, by the way, it's not some massive hotel. So I was at Summit a few weeks ago, and Summit is attached to a hotel too, but you're still walking like a bajillion miles to get from the hotel over to the conference. And it's just,
0: that's a big event.
3: There's just no, I'm going to run up to my room and take a nap, right? I'm going to go and relax for a minute. And I'm going to come back down. So the cost is much higher to go back and come back. Whereas here you can do that.
0: That's nice.
3: Well, what it leads to is more people hanging around. We don't have what I call slam clickers. You know, you get to the end of the conference and just the last thing you hear is the door going slam click. And then that's it. They're done. People come back down and they hang out. And then you wind up with conversations till 3, 4, 5. I went to bed, I think, last night at like 5:30 in the morning, just hanging out with people and geeking out and hacking on stuff and playing with stuff and learning. And you don't get that at that doesn't always happen as organically at some of the other conferences because
0: people have to leave.
3: Yeah. You have to get back to your hotel.
0: Yeah. All right. So, does anybody stick out as traveling really far?
3: The best travel story that I got from Southeast Linux Fest is Cubicle Nate or Nathan Wolf. So Nathan Wolf works down in Texas. And so they tell him he was planning on coming, and his work says, you have to be in Texas. And he goes, I can't be in Texas. I need to be leaving for Southeast Linux Fest. They said, well, we pay your bills, so if you want to eat food, you'll come to work. So he comes to work, goes to work. He gets done on Thursday, flies out of Texas back to his hometown in Michigan, gets his kids packed up. By the way, of course, they hadn't done laundry, so they had to do a load of laundry first. But then gets his kids packed up, gets them in the car. He drives 11 hours. Now, mind you, he's been up for already close to 20 hours at this point. Drives 11 hours. He comes like staggering in here Friday morning at 8 and goes, I have to be at a 9 o'clock meeting. I'll be right back. Goes, sits down, does his work meeting. I think he did take like a 20-minute nap and then hung out and did the whole self experience. But he definitely gets props for the coolest travel story and the most dedication.
0: So you can use rough figures. I didn't warn you I was going to ask you this question. If you consider yourself and AltaSpeed, do you want to give a rough number on how much you probably think personally and professionally you're in for this event?
3: Ooh. Thousands. So the hotel alone just for the days that we were here was like $900.
0: And you got people,
3: 1500 because we flew a team out. It costs
0: and your sponsors.
3: Yeah, it costs a lot. However, I was telling somebody else's, if I lived in an 8x10 shoebox my whole life, like every day of my life, and I could only come out of my shoebox for one thing, I would come out, I would do Southeast Linux Fest, I would go back into my shoebox, and I would live a happy man. It recharges my batteries to be around other like-minded people that want to explore technology and leverage it the same way that I do. And I find that at these types of conferences. That's not necessarily specific to self. I would say any of the community-based conferences probably have that to a degree. But I don't know, I've just, being around other people smarter than you and being able to shut your mouth and just listen and learn, you don't get that. And that's particularly true with me because I'm, you know, in a small hick town in the middle of nowhere. And so, you know, coming here is you get exposed to stuff that I just don't have access to from where I'm from.
0: Yeah. And that there is that sense of community that is, it is really energizing to have everybody kind of talking about the same thing and sharing ideas and whatnot. So it's been a couple of rough years for conferences, although I think Self has weathered it pretty well. What has changed that you like recently? What's changed with Self and conferences that you think is for the better?
3: So we used to have 4 conference tracks. And one of the things that we talked about, it was either last year. Yeah, last year. We started talking about, you know, we gather a crowd anytime, especially even here around the booth. People come and they sit out and then they break out into little hack projects and stuff like that. And we wanted to give people a way to really leverage that. And so that becomes, you know, we always say the hallway truck's the best part of the conference. And that's true. But how do we embrace that and how do we empower people to do that more effectively? And so this year, they set up like a gaming hack lounge. And so we had monitors, we had keyboard, we had good internet, we had power strips everywhere, and we had tables. And we just let people take over the fourth hall and sit down and hack on stuff or play games or talk or connect with other people. And I think that I watched people go into there and I watched people sit and make new friends. And then I watch them come back out with new skill sets and new information. I thought, this is cool. This is definitely a win.
0: Is there anything that, you know, concerns you? Is there influences that concern you or trends that concern you? Are more people tuning in virtually than showing up? Like, those are things I worry about. Commercial influences. I worry about like people kind of burning out on conferences after COVID, that sort of stuff.
3: Yeah, I'm going to choose my words carefully here. I am deeply concerned that we have lost the ability to listen to one another and understand the full context of the nuance that makes us up as individuals. And as part of that, because it's dangerous for some companies, if there are differing beliefs, if it's dangerous in the corporate world, that just means no. And so as I've watched that kind of take off, and as I've watched companies become more cautious of where they invest money or where they spend money and being concerned about who believes what, you've watched some corporate entities go away. And with that drops attendance, right? You can see the difference.

0: moment for us to establish a common ground and talk about Linux and geek out on a topic that others aren't necessarily as interested in and leave that other stuff behind to some degree.
1: Yes.
0: Yeah.
1: Yeah, we can talk about that the other 364 days of the year.
0: I suppose so. So last thing is I'd love your insights on, I know you're running the stream over there. You did run the stream, which is great. Mm-hmm. And I also really appreciate how like on the ball they are with getting the YouTube channel updated with conferences and talks. Like you can go there right now and stuff's like just a couple hours old. How are they doing that? And are they doing it with free software? Because that's rare.
1: Yeah. So every box running in the conference rooms are running on Linux. So there's individual boxes running OBS. And then the WebSocket is connected to Node-RED. So Node-RED sends a signal to an ESP32 that flashes, and it's a stoplight. So it's a red, yellow, green thing, right? So it starts on red. It goes to yellow, tells the speaker, you got 1 minute before we're going to start. It goes to green. WebSocket goes through OBS CLI, says, hey, start the recording. Recording starts, light turns green, speaker starts talking. When we get down to the last like 5 minutes, starts flashing yellow again, says, hey, wrap it up. Then we get to the end, yellow goes solid, then it goes red, and then it stops the recording. Those recordings are saved to an NFS share. That NFS share then uploads to YouTube and PeerTube.
0: Holy smokes.
2: I love it.
0: Well, it's working. Mm-hmm. You know what? Like, and here's the thing, Noah. Mm-hmm. Here's the thing. Mm-hmm. As somebody who is trying to watch an event and determine how they're going to cover it, and obviously it is way more relevant to covering it either while it's happening or shortly after it's happened, that makes a huge difference for us because for like Linux Action News, we'll sift through it. We'll find clips and then we'll link to the mm-hmm. conference. We'll link to the YouTube channel. We'll talk about it and we'll give the conference reach just because that stuff's more available. Or like in this case, I was able to go and just start like getting a feel for what people are talking about. And there's some good talks on there and I couldn't make it. I wanted to, but yeah. Anyway, okay. So now I want to be selfish just for a minute. What would be like your dream setup for us to do at Linux Fest? And can you get out here a couple of days before Linux Fest so we can set it up?
1: I can absolutely come out a couple of days before Linux Fest. And the answer to your first question is how deep down that rabbit hole do you want to go? So I've recently switched a lot of my video capture stuff over to SDI, and that has changed my life because I just don't deal with a lot of the stuff that I dealt with HDMI. Mm. And that's great. The other thing is, it's amazing how consumer technology has just plummeted in price and the features that you get. So have you looked at the Procaster 2 from Rode?
0: Oh yeah. Oh yeah, for sure. Yeah. I have the one, but I have looked at the two.
1: So the two, does the one have two audio interfaces on it?
0: No, that seems sweet.
1: Yeah. So that to me is the ultimate on-site broadcasting rig, right? Because you have the ability to bring in remote audio from whatever it is you want to bring remote audio in and then simultaneously send out to the stream. And so you've got a built-in mix minus, you've got all the physical controls you need to mute and unmute mics and set levels and all the rest of it. And everything is configurable on the stinking box. So you don't need any Windows software. I think that is just an awesome, awesome box. But something like that. And then the quality of webcams has just gone through the roof. So I have a small little camera that I'm using here. But the vast majority of the other cameras that I've been using over the weekend are just little C920, C930s. And they look great.
0: Yeah, and there's lots of nice tooling now to just bring feeds into OBS. Mm-hmm. It is an order of magnitude simpler than when you and I were trying to do it for the last Linux Fest.
1: Yeah.
0: Even with this, like, we do a minimum viable video stream for the show just because it's so simple now on Linux that mm-hmm. how do you not? All right. Well, I'm looking forward to it. I'm sure you and I will have lots of time to scheme. And of course, this is my obligatory mention that the call for papers and speakers and presenters has been extended to, I don't know, something like the 26th, Wes. It's just a few days out. But if you were thinking about giving a talk at Linux Fest and you haven't gotten just like an MVP of an idea in, and then you can flush it out later, you got a few more days. We'll put a link in the show notes at linuxunplugged.com/514.
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0: Ah, 25th? 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

0: 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I was using another tool for a while, and I eventually migrated. 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
1: And now it is time for Le Boost.
0: And boy, did we get a boost this week. Our baller booster is Enigma with 1,100 sats. I got to swallow here for a second. That's incredible. Thank you so much, Enigma. They are boosting and using the Podverse app. And they say, I've been a JB listener since Linux Unplugged. I'm actually literally holding my chest because my heart's just pounding. I've been a JB listener since LUP 15, almost a decade ago. I haven't written in before, but I have met a few of you in person, Wes, Noah, and Chris, at Linux Fest 2016 or 2017.
2: Oh, great.
0: I wanted to say thank you for all the great shows. Some of the topics y'all discuss have had a great impact on my career and hobbies throughout the years. It wouldn't be the same level of engineer without y'all. Thank you. Brandon from Seattle and Mid-Ohio. Well, I want to know the story there, Brandon.
3: We got to say hi again now.
0: Yeah, and I hope you're going to make it to Linux Fest. You know, I think about this often after these shows when somebody sends in a million sat boost and they say, hey, I've been listening for a decade. There's not really a way for me to spend time in a live show saying thank you, right? But I think about it for days after the show. So thank you for reaching out. And it's remarkable how weekly, week after week, we've been hearing from listeners that have been listening for longer than I've had children. And they've never reached out before. And it's one of the greatest, most entertaining things for us doing the show. It's really great. And I go home, I tell the wife about it. You know, it's like, it's one of those things.
4: Now, Chris, I have a question here. Don't we have an active challenge that if collectively listeners boost over a million, then we'll pull a topic that they want? But I don't see a topic in here.
0: You're right. Brandon is actually totally within his rights now to boost in and ask for a topic for a show. And we will do our absolute top duty to try to make it as most absolutely interesting as possible. So whatever they want us to talk about at a million sats. Yeah.
4: Flash Gordon boosted in with 111,000 sats.
5: I hoard that which your kind covet.
4: I tested changing memberships to a monthly payment system, and it was very easy. Too easy, really. I lost the Fountain app for a week, having bought 11,000 sats. Here are those sats, finally. I also bought 11,000 sats via Albi to send, so getting sats is getting much easier to do these days. Paid subscriptions to support Fountain and Podverse as well. Don't tell the wife.
0: Flash Gordon, look at you, really making the podcasting 2.0 revolution happening. Thank you, sir. I was in, this is private information, so maybe I shouldn't say anything.
4: You need a cone? Do you need a cone?
0: You know what? You know what? All right. Then I could say it, right? Because it's not, nobody's going to hear it, right?
3: Them's the rules.
4: It'll be fine.
5: The cone of silence.
0: So Fountain is really, really hustling, right? And they are doing a bunch of market research to figure out what they need to focus on because they're really ambitious. And I was in a conversation and I basically said, just drop the back end custodial stuff and just use Albi. You know, because once you get Albie, you can use Castomatic, you can use Podverse, you can boost from the web, you can boost from our web player. You can move to all these different apps. It's a portable thing now. And it's like, that's the whole idea, is this is an open network. I don't like having to have everything all into one app, right? And the nice thing is you can move stuff in and out because, again, it's Lightning.
3: You just send it, yeah.
0: But the nice thing is you just, with Albie, you fund one wallet. And then you can connect it to all these different applications. And I think that's the way that they I get that they like the smooth integrated experience, you know?
3: Yeah.
0: But yeah. All right. Anyways, we probably shouldn't put that on air.
2: The cone of silence.
3: VT52 boosts in with 98,019¢. First time booster here. I came across Linux Unplugged last year while looking for more info about NixOS. Love the content and just want to give some more love.
0: Well, thank you.
3: I've been running Linux off and on since Slackware 3.0.
0: Okay.
3: I was that weird kid that always had his boot/root disks at the ready. Hey, love that. NixOS has brought joy back to my use of Linux that I didn't really know I was missing. I'm now running a home server with a gajillion different self-hosted services, and I'm having a blast.
0: Yeah, right on. You know, I feel like NixOS, for me, and I bet a lot of people feel like this way when they discover Ansible or something like this, but for me, it feels like it's unlocked the power that was always there with Linux to begin with.
3: Right? Suddenly, the whole universe is at your fingertips. You can make it all work. You've got this nice high-level way to just specify what you want without having really to get into the details of how it all happens, and then it just happens. And VT52, along those lines, has a neat-looking pick for us. It's called Comma, and it removes a bit of friction around Nix shell or using Nix. So let's say you just want to run the command fortune in your terminal, get yourself a little daily fortune, and then you get, you know, that's not installed. Well, you just run, you put a comma at the front if you've got comma installed, so you do comma fortune, and it'll go out, figure that out, and if it's available, it'll just run it via Nix.
0: So no more worrying if the package is installed or not. It just literally doesn't matter anymore.
3: I'm going to try this after the show.
0: That's so cool.
4: No, have you tried Nix at all?
6: I played with it once. My friend William is huge into Nix, and he actually does a lot of the development with them and for them. So at Scale 1 year, he sat down and kind of walked me through how it works and all of that. And I think it's cool. It just, I'm kind of going a different direction by way of I take Ansible and blow my laptop away and I treat it like a piece of cattle and the playbook rebuilds my laptop. So kind of got a different way, but I like what it does.
0: Mm-hmm. Yeah.
3: Also neat, VT here is in 98019 as the zip code, which is right in our backyard here in King County, somewhere maybe around Duval.
0: I recognize that. Linux Fest?
3: Come on.
0: Come on in. We should do another meetup before Linux Fest for locals, too. True Grits comes in with 74,656 sats. I prefer the double episode members feed to get split up. We were asking for feedback on this because we're recording some doubles. Exactly for the reasons that Dom mentioned. When LUP gets played, I get it before anything else, even before the back catalog. I don't have the self-control required to wait. I think we'll split it up. Right? We'll do weekend releases. That should be fine.
3: Yeah, totally.
0: We'll split it up.
4: File Selector boosted in with 55,000 sats. Boosting for the splits. Enjoy the sats, boys. And technically, today, I am your boss.
0: Very, very fair. Nice to see you again, Mr. Selector. And yes.
3: We'll get to work, boss. Hybrid Sarcasm boosts in with 36,000 sats. Hey, JB crew. Hated being missing in action this week. Boosting what I can because a home plumbing emergency hit us out of nowhere.
0: Oh, no.
3: But another great show. Keep it up. Yeah. Sorry to hear that sarcasm. Hope everything's mended up now.
0: As somebody who lives in an RV, let me tell you, plumbing is a constant challenge and I feel you. But hopefully the podcast will be there for you as you're repairing and fixing things up. You need something to listen to because I've been there as well. Tux MM comes in with 24,556 sats. And they write, from the podcast index, I'm a monthly contributor, and also that's my zip code. Last time I wrote in, I was trying Ketonite. Since then, I've given NixOS a spin, and after today's episode, I want to convert all my machines, two laptops and a desktop, to Nix. There's a bit of a learning curve, but I believe that the Nix config will allow me to set up my machines once and then reproduce it in the future as needed. And, before we get to that area code, I've had a little machine upstairs. So we had an OBS system here in the machine, and we replaced it with a Thaleo months ago. And I had an identical workstation upstairs. And we swapped them at one point because they were having problems. So what I have done now is, now that they're both decommissioned, I have Frankensteined them into one machine, right? With like the 64 gigs of RAM. Yeah. And like I put all the working disks into one machine. And so I put Nix on there because, of course, and I'm like, you know, Mr. Cocky. So I just copied over my Nix config from my laptop. I changed the host name, hit save, hit apply, and breaks. I'm like, what's wrong? And I realized that this old machine is using like legacy boot, but my laptop is using like current boot. And it's a totally different syntax for legacy boot. But of course, because I was being Mr. Cocky, I just straight up overwrit the original configuration file. Didn't bother backing it up. You know, Chris. I got this, right? And I'm doing this, of course, all over SSH. No screen, no protection. But just rebooted. You know, I rebooted. I didn't commit that. And of course, the configuration file was back to normal. I was able to grab the boot config and then merge the two files and then rebuild. And I had my entire system set up. It was awesome. It was really great.
3: 24556 is a postal code in Bedford County, Virginia.
0: Oh, Bedford. Sounds cozy.
4: You ever been there, Chris?
0: No, but I've been to a Bedford in this neck of the woods, but definitely not in Virginia.
3: Oh. And hey, Tux, follow up. Let us know how your laptop experiments go.
0: Yeah, which desktop did you go with? I just recently switched back to GNOME. I'm sorry, GNOME.
4: Really?
0: I had to. I know it's weird, right? But I figured KDE Plasma, it's gonna be a while till 6.0 comes out. So why not go visit my friends in GNOME Town? And so I'm over there and I got the swipe gestures and I got like all my extensions working and I got full on Wayland and I got like blur my background and it's just looking real good. Like the best, smoothest Linux has ever looked and worked. And it's, god damn it, if GNOME doesn't just make a great desktop, I inevitably will get frustrated and go back to Plasma. But for these next few months, I'm really going to enjoy the heck out of it.
4: I was about to say, what could you say to convince Noah to switch? But it sounds like maybe.
0: No, the long-term play is to just hang in with Plasma. It really is. It is the power workstation interface. And Plasma here and Plasma here and eventually Plasma over here, right? It's XFCE over there right now. But all these machines in front of me in the studio are all going to be Plasma, even though I'm loving GNOME on the laptop. And I have to also, just as a follow-up, because I know the Lenovo boys listen sometimes, the ThinkPad, the X1, with Nix, the latest Nix, the 2305 release, and GNOME 44.1 with Wayland.
3: Ooh.
0: I think it's, if I could get my hands on it and set it up, I think it's a better out-of-the-box experience than macOS has ever been. Wow. It's so smooth. It looks so good. It's so tight. I lift the lid, the screen's awake before I even have the thing all the way up. Fingerprint login, it works. Every sudo fingerprint, it's all just so smooth. And then you add the latest GNOME. I should have brought it.
3: I should have brought it
0: so you could see it. It's just, I have it all set up on a little table at home with the chair all ready to go with my mouse. And it's just so good right now. I didn't want to mess it up.
4: See, now I have a question for you boys who've, you know, been playing with Linux a little longer than I have. When it comes to Plasma and their major release changes, how does that typically go? What's the history there? Like, am I expected to have tons of bugs and like have a bad time for a couple months, or what do you think is going to happen?
0: I mean, they've been pretty good, right? No, I mean, over the history, they've been pretty solid. 8.6 is going to be a pretty major change, but I feel like after 4.0, they really kind of learned their lesson. Don't you think?
6: I go sometimes months without even restarting, and I can't remember the last time I've had to, you know, blow away and reinstall. And this is coming from somebody who has, as I said earlier, like, I'm trying to make a very intentional effort not to have, you know, any sort of customization that I can't redo with automation, but there's just no reason to. It just works, and that's largely why I've stuck with it, is it works.
0: Yeah, and they do such a good job at respecting your settings.
6: Yeah.
0: So it just, you know, they may change the default, but if you have something already set, they'll just respect that setting.
6: Mm-hmm.
0: That makes it really nice. I think it's a great power workstation. It's worth spending the time learning its nuances and learning how to configure it. My philosophy with Plasma is, if it isn't like just already preset up for me somehow, I just spend the first 2 days, every time I launch the application, like maybe it's Dolphin, maybe it's console, whatever it might be, like the first time I launch it, I just commit to, on first launch, I'm going to configure the application. And I do that for 2 days. And by the time 2 days is up, everything's set. I'm good to go. That's all it really takes. And then you have like one of the most powerful workstation environments in the world.
4: Linux Teamster boosted in 5,000 sats from Fountain. Hey, I had a birthday last week and my girlfriend knew that I was a member of JB and tried to gift me a yearly subscription, but you guys don't even offer that option. That's a missed sales opportunity.
0: It's true. It's on me. That's my bad.
4: She also then tried to buy some t-shirts for me, but I already had the ones that you have in stock. So she was 0 for 2 on that birthday. It all worked out in the end, though, and I was once again reminded that I have the greatest partner in the world. She knows that I love Linux, and I love you all.
0: I feel like we owe her a beer.
3: I think so, yeah.
0: Right?
3: Really, like, yeah, really trying hard over there.
0: Seriously was trying to help the business. So the annual memberships, right? You'd think it'd be like a box you check. So you got your monthly option.
3: Right.
0: You check a box and you got your yearly option, right? Like that should be a plan. But mm-hmm. just,
3: and it's no. all managed on the back end yeah. and taken care of, right?
0: Nope. Old Chris here has to create like a whole new membership plan and integrate all the files and then group them together. And so that is just preventing me from getting off my old butt and doing it. But I do hear from folks that an annual plan would make a lot of sense, especially in the gifting scenario. So that is something that I need to consider because our members are like a huge part as we go from somebody who is like, okay, try not to sound braggadocious, but like Linux Unplugged was sold out for like 9 years. It's just really hard to get ads on the shows. And that is not the situation anymore because things are just slowing down. Those are cycles. Seen it before. I mean, we were around for 2008. We've been here for that too. And the same exact slowdown, same sort of trickle happened then. And the members are really kind of that consistent number that you can count on for planning, which makes it possible to say, yeah, we can keep paying to have it edited and put it out and we can make sure things get paid. So appreciate that very much, Teamster. Sorry we didn't have the annual plan. I'll get that put together soon.
3: The Golden Dragon boosts in with 6,666 sats. Howdy, gang. Got a few things. First of all, Oscar is a great guy and really seems to care about this app.
0: That's the developer behind Fountain.
3: And the folks that use it. The new update is really good so far. No crashes. Had a small resolvable hiccup. Secondly, another Nix system and way to do Nix is awesome. Great episode. And on Fedora, it's fair of them to, quote, drop support for LibreOffice. There is much other work to be done, and there are other package managers that have Office Fresh.
0: All right. So it's been a week since we talked about the fact that Red Hat would be no longer packaging LibreOffice for future RHEL, presumably starting in RHEL 10. That would also kind of equate to a spin down in Fedora. How's it sitting with us all? Noah, you've had a week to process it. I'm curious. I'm pretty sure you covered it on Ask Noah. What's your take?
6: Yeah, I think it's disappointing isn't quite the right word, but it's certainly an added hindrance. I'm of mixed minds, right? So on one hand, you have a lot of infrastructure that's moving towards web-based apps. And so, you know, do people use local word processors or are they just doing that inside of a web browser or inside of whatever the end application is that they're publishing to? If you're the person that needs that word processor, there's plenty of ways to get it. And, oh, by the way, I might add, now in the landscape of multiple universal packaging methods, is it really a problem?
0: Right. Yeah, there's that. And, you know, perhaps if they do work upstream to make the Flatpak even better, that's even more of a moot point. And when you think about like enterprise customers, I don't think they really care that it's in a Flatpak. I don't think they care. I think what I care about is somebody that is passionate about making sure it's a great experience on the Linux desktop, getting that packaged up. And if that effort goes to the Flatpak, I think that's probably what matters. But that's a good question, you know, because to me, and I think maybe this is what I'm wondering what you guys feel, but to me, it does maybe signal the beginning of a slight de-emphasizing of staff working on the Linux desktop. That, at a meta level, is concerning because Red Hat's probably, by a pretty wide margin, the most important company involved in desktop Linux. A lot of the technologies that we talk about on this show came out of Red Hat. So if they de-emphasize that, that's concerning. However, if they de-emphasize some things to focus on other things that are high impact.
3: Right. If Flatpak being far enough along that this can happen, or, you know, in a way that isn't horrible, and that means that that focus is now just on more of the fundamental stuff that really no one else is working on, or very few other folks are working on. Yeah, that might be a pretty big net win.
0: Yeah, I hope. Good old Gene Bean comes in with a total of 12,636 sats.
2: Coming in hot with the boost.
0: And he would like to know what you thought about NetBird. So that's another WireGuard solution that's at a kernel module level that is also creates a mesh network. And we were using it last episode.
3: Yeah, I was pretty impressed. I mean, you know, it's in the space of things like Nebula or Tailscale or a bunch of different things, Zero Tier. It was pretty darn slick, I think. It's not quite as fully featured as some of the other ones. It's still somewhat new, but it comes with a nice little self-hostable GUI that you can run that kind of matches what they offer as a managed service as well. So easy to get started with, easy to run from Nix or just as a standalone Go binary, and pretty lean.
0: Where do you think it really differentiates between Nebula? Because it seems like maybe that's sort of the same sort of space. Is NetBird maybe a smaller scale?
3: Well, NetBird is WireGuard based for one, so closer to Tailscale in that regard. No, but I think you could use them for the same sort of applications. It would kind of depend on, which one has the features that you like. I know Nebula's had the, very rich set of ACLs in the open source version from the get-go, so you might kind of compare and contrast there. And then do you need stuff that WireGuard offers, or are you okay with the version that Nebula does, which has its own pros and cons?
0: Yeah, okay. Boy, it seems hard to tell. I mean, from your description, I still feel like for a large fleet, I'd probably still prefer Nebula. But for a handful of systems, it seems like NetBird would be manageable.
3: Oh, yeah, definitely. What is nice is NetBird comes with kind of like the Tailscale style where you can give it a key that just adds it to your collection, or it pops you with a little link and you can enter a code to just get it on board. Whereas Nebula, there are some third-party tools that sort of automate that, and their managed solution has APIs, which is neat. But otherwise, on the self-hosted version, you're kind of doing the management of, you know, the keys and the different hosts you have on your network yourself, which does mean you have the fundamentals to roll whatever you like, but also means you need to do it. Mm-hmm. Whereas NetBird has a little more of the hands-held style that Tailscale has.
0: Ah, okay. Thank you. Gene also wondered about a place to get started with Nix. I saw recently going through our Matrix chat, the Nix guide for the impatient or something like that.
3: Yeah, that was a good one. Mm-hmm. I think it focuses pretty much on the Nix OS side of things, but it has that honestly might be where you want to start if you're kind of like a Linux, if you're more on the Linux side than on the development build tooling side, because I think Nix OS is really a great demonstration of why, you know, learning the Nix language and the Nix way of doing things is worth it.
0: Yeah, and I think we talk about Nix OS a lot on this show, but the reality of the market is that the Nix package manager is going to be way and is way huger than Nix OS. I mean, the fact that, I mean, it's just, it's so much better than Brew, right? Just that alone, being able to use it for developers on Mac OS and Linux, and the fact that you have things like Nix Portable, so you can just drop a Nix environment on anything and just spin up and start going and pull down all the tooling you need. So you could also pick your favorite distribution and then just put Nix on there and install a few applications through that.
3: I did find a nice, which I'll have link in the show notes. I don't think I've linked that yet. A nice write-up sort of Nix and Nix Flakes from first principles, but in the Flake era. So one thing you could try is just sort of, use the determinant Nix installer, install Nix on a system that you use a lot, and then maybe look through that tutorial, a few others, and start playing with running software from Nix packages.
0: We've been checking the temperature on the community if they're interested in kind of doing like a little ham check-in from time to time, maybe a competition that runs alongside the show for us all to go and get our ham radio licenses before Linux Fest Northwest. And Gene came in with a boost saying that he'd be down for working to get his ham radio license. There's one.
4: Ben the tech guy boosted in with a row of ducks. Thanks for mentioning the update to Fountain recently. I was about to switch apps with the constant crashing that the recent update brought, and was glad and reassured that a fix is on the way.
0: They have a saying in the podcasting 2.0 community, and it's called running with scissors. And the idea is that they're figuring this out kind of in production, and we make big changes, figure out what works and doesn't work. On average, we have more successes than losses. But every now and then a regression comes in, something has to be rolled back. If you imagine that's the standard, right, which is a good thing. Podcasting has needed something. It's really been an MP3 in an RSS feed with maybe, if you're lucky, an HTML description for 10, 15 years. And now we're finally getting transcripts. We're finally getting chapters. We're getting host information. We're getting guest information. We're getting value for value support integrated, and many more things that are being worked on right now, like live stream integration and all kinds of stuff, alternative enclosures. So you could have MP3 or you could have Opus, and all that stuff is kind of being developed. And if you could imagine what that's like from an application developer standpoint to try to keep up with, it's a massive, massive job. And that's one of, and Fountain's one of the ones right there really keeping up with it. And so it's remarkable they have as many hits as they do. And then generally when they have a regression, it sticks around for a week or two and then they get it fixed. So it's a tricky job. It's a fast moving target, and the lads over there are doing pretty good work.
3: Zach Attack boosts in with 10,000 cents.
0: Hey, that's not bad at all.
3: The crossover between ham radio and Linux, I think this is answering a question you were kind of posing there, Chris. The crossover is the urge to learn new things and see how far you can push things. Hmm. I've talked all across Europe and used Raspberry Pis running Linux to send messages across the world. It's a ride.
0: All right. Okay. All right. We're going to hold it there because that's what we're getting into real soon here on the show. But that does whet the appetite right there. Thank you, Zach Attack. Bear454 comes in with 15,000 sats. The thing that really strikes me about Red Hat dropping LibreOffice RPMs isn't anything to do with the packaging work or the user resources, but the support. 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Or as a SUSE employee, I should say. Dropping those packages means dropping support for those packages. And that signals to me that Red Hat is not interested in supporting desktop clients in the way they have historically. The catch is, they won't be able to drop them anytime soon, as they already have long-term support contracts for distros that contain those packages, which they will have to continue to patch for the life of those distros. But I can't help but wonder, does this mean there'll be no future version of Red Hat Enterprise Linux Workstation? For contrast, SUSE still provides LibreOffice RPMs. We rely on a partnership with Collabora for LibreOffice support for paying customers. We've been doing that since 2013. 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SUSE has got him on that. Yeah, a little Schadenfreude for the SUSE boys. I totally understand there. Yeah, the support angle is why you're paying for RHEL. Right. And I guess that includes support for the things they package, but that never seemed fully sustainable. And I guess if you're not going to get a contract with Collabora, probably the next best thing to do would be to just send those customers to LibreOffice and they can hire LibreOffice support directly. 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
3: 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Happy to hear you all talking about KTAIL CTL. It's early days, but I'm working on a big update at the moment. Soon, you can not only receive, but send files as well. However, since I'm writing my PhD thesis at the moment, I can't allocate too much time for it, and hopefully we'll have a featureful GUI on Plasma soon, too.
0: Well, thank you, sir.
3: Wow, that's incredible.
0: Love hearing from the developer of one of the picks. That's always a treat when that happens. And if you don't recall, KTAIL CTL is a little Plasma front end to TailScale, which TailScale status on the command line is fantastic, but sometimes it's nice to have that stuff in a GUI. You can click, copy, stuff
3: yeah,
0: like
3: go
0: that.
3: Take a look at what peers are there. And,
0: yeah, and it's on FlatHub now too, so it's really easy to get going. And FK, thank you so much for your hard work and good luck on your PhD thesis. I appreciate you taking the time to boost in, and thank you so much for the app. It's now one of my go-to. Thank you, everybody who boosted in. We will be banking for a future episode, so next week's episode won't have a boost, but one of the things we're going to attempt, we don't have it figured out, it's like a 88% probability, is we're going to attempt a live insert, or a real-time insert of your boost for the LUP that comes out on the 25th. So next week's episode, we won't have any boosts in there because we'll be banking them. We'll include some of those in the 25th live if everything works out.
3: Just a little boost break.
0: We're going to try it.
3: Keep boosting in because they will get read.
0: Yeah, we've never done this before, but we felt what a great way to send some value back to the folks is insert them into a pre-recorded episode. We've never done that before. Like once usually something's in the can, it's done. We give it to Drew and we never touch it again.
3: Sealed up, ready to process.
0: Somehow, because we're all three of us will be traveling, we'll get together and do a live boost segment and insert it into the show. 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Just get Albie. 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Back home baller. Damn straight, y'all. Thank you for the boost, everybody. Our total for this week's episode was 1,463,879
3: sats. Wow.
4: That's a lot of digits.
0: We had 16 boosters, and this is one of those episodes where the core boosters really took us across the line, because it was 16 unique boosters, total of 25 boosts.
3: We see you, multi-boosters.
0: We really appreciate it. I have something I want to share with all of you, but I'm going to save it for next week's episode. Thank you, everybody, for the support. And, of course, we really kicked it off with a million sat boosts from Enigma. So, Enigma, you now have the right to boost in and ask for a topic on the show, which we will try to incorporate in the future. I also want to give a shout-out to our members. Thank you so much. That matters more than ever. UnpluggedCore.com if you'd like to sign up directly, or if you want to support all the shows, Jupiter.Party. As a thank you, you get the ad-free version of the show. Or, if you're a maniac, you could subscribe to the Total Raw recording, which people do, especially if they like long stuff. And you get everything. The warts, the swears. Brent is such a potty mouth.
3: Uh-huh. Occasionally, it's kind of a whole different show.
0: It's like two shows. It's something else. And it's a thank you to our members, because you help give us that foundation. UnpluggedCore.com and Jupiter.Party for the whole network. I've been trying out a new Matrix messaging app, and I'm saying it's early days, and it doesn't do everything that the more feature complete apps do, like Element. So I want to set the expectations, because, you know, it's early. But Fractal on the Genome desktop is so awesome. It is so lean and mean, and it is written in Rust, not Electron. And it doesn't have all the features. Like, a real low-hanging fruit one would be reaction emojis. Doesn't support that.
3: No.
0: I could have a whole conversation with reaction emojis. And a lot of the moderation tools are not available. But reading messages, responding to messages, markdown support, attachments, really clean, fast interface, snappy as hell. It has all of those, and it has them in spades. So I wanted to give Fractal a plug on the show, because I have been using it for the last week or so. And not that I have any disrespect towards Element. They do a great work, but man, Fractal feels so fast.
3: Yeah, I'm impressed. You can run it right from Nix packages, which is what I'm trying right now. I've been using it all for the show. And yeah, besides the reaction thing, which, okay, give it time, I could sure keep using this.
0: Yeah.
3: It looks fine on Plasma.
0: Yeah. Yeah. It's not going to replace Element for me. I got to be real. I was chatting with Noah about it before the show. He had a few questions. I'm like, yeah. Like, when I launch it, it has to sync. You know, that kind of stinks, because it takes a while to sync sometimes. I know it sounds like you tried it and maybe like it didn't stay logged in for you all the time. So that's a disclaimer. But, you know, for me, it stayed logged in. It just had to sync. And so I thought what I would do is I'd put in also a second recommendation for another kind of light touch Matrix app that isn't quite as heavy as Element. And that's called Fluffy Chat. Now, have you tried Fluffy Chat?
6: Love Fluffy Chat. So Fluffy Chat is, if you ever used Element and you're like, this seems like it's something that's designed for business, and it, you know, the way it's laid out feels very businessy and very clunky, and I wish it was just a plain messenger. Fluffy Chat is the cute messenger. And so I would equate it a lot like Telegram. If you wanted a Telegram client for on the Matrix ecosystem, you should definitely look at Fluffy Chat. And I run Fluffy Chat, Slittily Chat, and Element all on my phone for being signed into different accounts. And then I can do fancy notifications things and say, these get through this and these don't go through that and whatnot. Love Fluffy Chat.
0: Yeah. I mean, nowhere nearly to the level you do, but I have Fluffy Chat on my phone and I'm in a chat room with like just the wife. And it's like, if I get a notification in there, I know it's her on Matrix. Right. And that's really nice. And it's a good solid app on desktop too. You can use it mobile or desktop, and it's real lean, mean. I kind of think of the UI as the real early clean days of Telegram before they just lacquered on a whole bunch of stuff. That's where Fluffy Chat, I think it's their inspiration. Noah, thanks for hanging out with us for this first episode. Where can we send people to get more Noah?
6: Thanks for having me. Yeah, AskNoahShow.com. Every Tuesday, 6 p.m. Central.
0: Going strong over there, and I imagine probably going to have some additional self-content, I would think.
6: We did. We recorded an episode live on yesterday, and so whenever I get my lazy rear end to chop it up and get it published, hopefully tonight at the airport at some point, if not, latest by tomorrow.
0: That is the challenge. That is the challenge with these events. You got to go. You got to have a great time, too, because you don't want to waste that. You got to cover it. Mm-hmm. Oh, and then you got to edit. Oh, that's the worst part. Yeah. Well, thank you so much. Of course, we'll put links to Noah's podcast as well, his social profiles and all of that in the show notes. And we will not be live next week, which is a little weird to say, but we're taking a couple of weeks off, doing a little bit of a road trip myself, and Wes is traveling, and Brent's actually been contracted by one of the many Canadian spy agencies to go into the mountains and hunt for rogue moose who have been threatening the local population, and not everybody has the stomach for it, but Brent has the stomach for it, so we're all three doing something.
4: I actually spotted one yesterday, but it got away from me, so we'll see.
0: Yeah, and well, like you and I were saying on the phone, like, don't start killing until you're getting paid for it, right? I know you love killing, but just wait.
3: Don't work for free.
0: Yeah, don't give them the milk for free. I always got to tell Brent
3: that. Moose milk.
0: Yeah, moose milk, too. It's valuable stuff. Links to what we talked about today, linuxunplugged.com/514. 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As for us, well, we'll be back soon on the live streams, but if you're subscribed on the RSS feeds, you keep getting shows like nothing ever happened. Isn't that nice? Thanks so much for joining us on this week's episode of the Unplugged program. And we'll see you right back here

0: Streaming from the beautiful Pacific Northwest and the mighty American West Coast, we greet you all. A good morning, a good evening, or whenever your timeline may fall, time-appropriate greetings. Indeed to one and all, this is The Launch. My name is Chris.
1: And I'm Angela.
0: And that's Brent.
2: Hello.
0: Hello. Nice to see both of you. We have a lot of show today. So before we get into all of that, I have a couple of details I want to cover. We'd love it if you called us. The show is live right now. We'll be taking calls after our song of the week. The phone number is 774-462-5667. That is 774-462-5667. 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And we invite you to join us in our chat room, Launch HQ, and in our Mumble Room. We have details and links at weeklylaunch.rocks. Go over there, get previous episodes, dive in. There's probably something you've missed. I could listen to the old back catalog, and there's things I missed, and I did the shows. You know what I'm saying? Find out. Well, Andrews, I know there's something very important on your mind this week.
1: Yeah, I'm almost wondering if you should share the link and stuff first because
0: No. Okay, but this is funny and it is a real problem, people, and I want to know what the heck is going on out there.
3: Joaquin County, where a woman says she was targeted for her toilet paper, and she has the video, this video, to back it up. A business owner in Lockford catching a man smashing her car window, taking off with the precious cargo.
4: New tonight, CBS 13's Anna Giles with the toilet paper caper.
0: You know, they're loving it, but it's not the only place. There was also another toilet paper caper that happened recently. Yep.
5: There's a unique case out of Utah County we've got video on. So look at this surveillance camera. This is in Elk Ridge. It caught a person stealing a package off their front step. See
6: that? Just like creeping behind that bush.
5: Get in there. You watch him run off with this little package right there and then run away. See that?
6: Uh-huh.
5: Okay. Seems like pretty normal. Well, it turns out what they stole right there was just a box of toilet paper. And the best part is the thief later came back and returned it.
7: Wait a minute, in the box, not like returned it by throwing it on the trees.
5: Yeah, that would be one way to do it, right?
0: So, toilet paper thievery is a real problem, Andrews, so I'm glad you're bringing it up.
1: Yeah, so Chris asked me, what can we do in the catching up with Ange section? And so I just gave him a couple words without any context, and it was toilet paper thieves.
0: Yeah, the bastards.
1: Right. So I'm gonna start by saying, I know we've all experienced this. You're somewhere, probably at a restaurant, and you've ordered a delicious carbonated beverage, right? And it's so good. But you also have a water. And maybe you don't like ice, right? Because your teeth are sensitive. So it's room temperature water.
0: These are a lot of specifics.
1: I know. Well, I
2: relate to the tepid water.
0: Okay, but it's very specific.
1: Okay, so you're eating pizza, right?
0: All right.
1: Carbonated beverage is best with pizza. So you go to wash it down, but you mixed up your water and your carbonated beverage. And so you get water. Room temperature water instead of that cold carbonated deliciousness. And you're like offended, right? Okay, so this morning I went to go to the bathroom and I normally set my phone on the packs of toilet paper, right, that are wrapped. And I noticed that several rolls of toilet paper were missing.
0: So hold on. So you have a persistent stack?
1: I do have a persistent stack.
0: You have like a buffer stack?
1: Okay,
0: all right.
1: Yeah, it is my side table.
2: It's the 2-ply phone shelf.
1: Right. Exactly. Yes. I know. I should probably put a shelf in there. Okay. So so last night, there were four rolls. This morning, there's two. And I know that. So these kids normally steal from my bathroom, you know, but I was right by my office. So I'm using the downstairs bathroom. And so I'm like, can we just normalize restocking toilet paper so that I have somewhere to put my phone? So
0: I go
1: out to the garage and I grab two packs, stack them, and then put these two extra rolls that are still in the bag on top of that, set my phone down.
0: Tell me you shop at Costco without telling me you shop at Costco.
1: Yes, right? Okay. Undo my pants. Sit down on the carpet rug cover.
0: Oh,
1: seat cover.
0: Yeah, yeah. Because it was down. It was closed for business.
1: I didn't open it because I didn't even, and I was so thrown off by restocking the toilet paper. And to tell you how violated I felt, I still feel violated. What an uncomfortable thing. Fuzzy butt. Yeah.
0: Yeah.
1: Oh, it was so gross. Like, what do you even do in that situation to recover? agree.
0: I think I could co-sign. It should be a family tradition that you keep the toilet paper stocked. Mm-hmm. You know, if they who dealt it should restock it. And the also thing, along with that, I feel like it should be a family rule that you properly orient the toilet paper so that it is new tear forward down.
1: Right.
2: I feel strongly about this.
0: I know. And, you know, there's a couple people, I'm not going to name them, but there's one in particular, maybe two, that often stock it the reverse way.
2: Why would you do that?
0: And so the first thing I got to do before I can even lift the lid for biz is I got to, like, flip the toilet paper. You know what I'm saying?
2: Chris, I do the same thing.
0: Yeah, you got to. You got to get the place right.
2: I even go to, like, friends' homes, and I'm like, they're doing it this wrong. I got to flip that.
0: Mm-hmm. Mm-hmm.
1: Yeah, so here's the thing. I keep the lid down.
0: Yeah, you should.
1: Right? I keep the lid down for several reasons, yes. Right? Because... Oh, what's the word?
0: Well, it's a
1: hygiene.
0: Toilet.
1: Hygienically. Yeah, you don't toilet. Want, when you flush, it's putting all those particles
0: it's
1: in the
0: poofing.
1: Air. Gross.
0: Yeah.
1: But also, my cats don't know what a toilet is.
0: Mm.
1: They have fallen in. Yeah, because they don't know. Like, they expect it to be a solid, you know, lid surface.
0: What is that situation like? Is it just total chaos? Were you there
1: it
0: for
1: was,
0: it?
1: It was, yes. Yeah. Yeah, I was. Because it was in the toilet closet in my bathroom. Uh-huh. They were on the windowsill.
0: Uh-huh,
1: and
0: they
1: jumped
0: in.
1: Down and just
0: uh-huh.
1: right in.
0: Yeah.
1: Right in.
0: Whoa.
2: Yeah. I have a suggestion for you. Your cats are still kind of young, right?
1: One is.
0: Are you going to say train them to use the toilet?
2: Wait, you're ruining my whole thing. Okay, you tell it.
0: Well, no.
1: Okay, you tell it.
0: No, go
1: it's
0: ahead.
1: Your idea.
0: Do it. No, it's your idea. Go for it.
2: I've met a couple cats who were trained to use the toilet, not to hit the flusher, although that'd be brilliant.
0: Yeah.
2: Or maybe not. But maybe you go that direction, just like.
1: I mean, that would be great.
2: Yeah, no more litter. No.
1: One of them doesn't even like using the litter box.
2: Well, there you go.
1: And
2: perfect.
1: I hate litter boxes. And the other one, this summer, they're going to be outside all the time.
2: Mm,
1: I'm not going to have to.
2: That's a different way to do it.
1: Yeah.
2: Let them, poop on other people's properties.
1: Yeah, I don't know about leaving the lid up all the time, though.
0: No, I know people do it for convenience, but for hygiene reasons, for flushing reasons. Plus, it just solves if you do have a significant other who has a strong stance about not leaving the lid up. It solves that problem because the standard is you close the whole thing every time. And so these are the three things that every family should normalize is restock the toilet paper, make sure it's pointing the right direction with the tear coming down forward, mm-hmm. and close the dang lid. It's a toilet,
1: yes.
0: after all.
2: And mm-hmm. keep the paper shelf, phone shelf stocked.
0: I wonder if other people have bathroom must-haves or must-dos.
1: Mm-hmm.
0: You know, like I'm a little particular about my showers. I won't get into it right now, but I wonder if others have particulars about their bathroom and bathroom rituals. Boost in and let us know. I'd be curious. I also, what other things are people stealing that's just absolutely bonkers? Because toilet paper, I would never thought of it. But then, I guess after the pandemic, it's not
1: right.
0: too surprising.
1: Yeah.
2: I think I have a scar from something someone stole from me that seemed ridiculous.
0: Oh, I definitely do. Yeah, tell me yours. Tell me yours. I'm listening.
1: Like a traumatic scar or a physical scar?
2: No.
0: Trauma. It's got trauma on there.
2: When
0: see it on his
2: we
0: face.
2: Were kids, being Canadian and such, we did a lot of hockey road trips. So we had a ton of tapes that we would play because this was in an old Dodge Caravan. You needed a caravan because three kids plus hockey bags, right?
0: No wonder you got a van.
2: It's a juicy van. So we had a collection of tapes, and I guess one night we left our doors unlocked because it's what you do in small town Canada, and someone broke into this van and stole our Ren and Stimpy tape.
1: Oh.
2: Yeah. It even had songs such as I Love Lug. And, I never recovered from that one.
0: That's rough.
2: And I've not trusted society since then.
0: Two stealing traumas for me. From a kid, as a kid, I had a massive haul for Halloween one year, and I think I set my bag down somewhere upside, and outside, one of the big kids came along and stole my whole bag of candy. And then another time, it was also a Halloween thievery. We were carving pumpkins and doing the whatnots at a campground with the kiddos, and Hadia's dad was there, and we decided to go for a little walk. And after we were done, we were going to pack up and leave, so we had the jacks up, and we had the jack pads all stacked nicely in our campground so that way we could load them up and go. And we went for our little walk, which we could have only been 20 minutes, and when we got back, somebody had thieved on all of our jack pads, which are not cheap. $700.
1: That sucks.
0: Yeah. Well, thieved on our jack pads.
2: You like to think at least they put them to good use.
0: Hopefully. Hopefully they're using them as jack pads. But, so boost in and tell us what's been thieved on for you or any of your crazy bathroom rules.
1: Ooh.
0: This should be followed.
1: I was thinking I didn't have a thievery thing. Definitely not from my childhood, like you guys. But
2: yeah, we're going.
1: I did come home when I was living with my grandma to go to college. I got home, and every drawer and door and cupboard in the house was open.
2: Creepy.
1: Every single one. And I went to my room, and same thing. And so we were
2: robbed. Yeah, I remember.
1: Robbed.
2: Yeah.
1: The only thing they took was DVDs.
2: Hmm.
1: That's it. My entire collection of DVDs. I had like 20 DVDs. They didn't take change. They didn't take jewelry. It was just a stupid hooligan kids taking DVDs.
2: They had my house broken into once as a kid. They didn't take my Sega Genesis for some reason.
1: Oh, you had your Cougar got broken into, and they took the radar detector, but not the cable for it.
2: Yeah,
1: that was so stupid.
2: And they took my music, some of my music CDs.
1: Like Big Daddy Thump Thump. I don't think they took any of your own mixes.
2: No, I don't think so. So boost in, share. We want to hear your pain, just like Brent. So we are back, and it was a hell of a ride. So just a quick recap, since we have told the story in bits. Brent picked up a abandoned van from Jeff's folks, from Jeff's family, and it hadn't been on the road since at least 2019. And it was in pretty rough shape, some leaks, tires are completely rotted out because it sat in the hot Los Angeles sun nonstop. And so many parts hadn't moved in many years, but they were ready to make a good deal because of the state of things. And so we went down there during scale. We looked it over. We decided, hey, this is actually in pretty good shape if you excuse the tires, the leaks, and some of these things. And Brent made an offer, and they accepted. And so we went down there just a couple of weeks ago or a week ago and did a rescue plan where we got new tires on her and fixed up a few small essentials, which we'll get into, and drove her to producer Jeff's house, where we discovered along the way that it had a massive fuel leak that was going to be so bad that if we continued driving, we were probably taking a pretty big risk. And we needed to get all the way back up to northern Washington from Sacramento. So we had to drop the fuel tank in Jeff's backyard. We didn't have any of the tools to do this, so we essentially created tools along the way out of logs and lumber and car jacks. And that's how we dropped you know, 200-pound fuel tank. It was more than half full with fuel.
8: Had you ever dropped a fuel tank before?
2: Never have. Never had. And at first, you know, we just dropped it just the minimal amount we needed so Brent could stick his body in there and try to do some diagnosing, but we couldn't really hook our peepers on it. And so we kind of thought, okay, it must be this quick connect. We can see the fuel's gushing out of there. It would make sense this part would degrade over time. And guess what? We can manage to get our hands on some. So we had to source it from multiple places, but we got the parts we needed, replaced the quick connect, patted ourselves on the back and said, should we test it? No, let's slap it up there. And then we stopped for a second and went, no, we'll test it. We'll see if it's working. And we cranked the engine, and sure enough, the fuel leak was just as bad as if we hadn't fixed it. And we were like, well, now what do we do? Because that was our best idea. And so what we had to do was drop the tank further so we could really get it in the daylight and actually look at the thing and see the top of the fuel pump, which is built into the fuel tank. So you imagine a huge tank, the top of the tank, it has like this octopus with all these lines coming out of it and this little, plastic ring with all these lines coming out of it. And that's the fuel pump integrated into the fuel tank. So if you want to replace the fuel pump, you're opening up the fuel tank. It's a big job. And we started looking at this pump and the top of it, and Brent started discovering there were cracks all over the top of the fuel pump, all over like the stems and just all kinds of components that were just in really rough shape after 30 years. So Brent did the right thing and refurbed on the whole pump.
8: Yeah, I used this, let's say, secret weapon that I like to keep around. And thankfully, Chris, you had the brilliant idea.
2: The morning of.
8: For unknown reasons.
2: Randomly when we were out part shopping.
8: Because... you know, we were trying to plan ahead, but you never know what you run into. And you picked up, I think based on my lessons from years past, some epoxy.
2: Yeah, but extra strong metal-reinforced epoxy.
8: Not just any.
2: Not your regular epoxy, but your industrial-strength epoxy.
8: And it's been kind of a joke that I think that you could fix almost anything with epoxy. And we have, actually, on Jupes. But it turned out this probably was a pretty desperate move. because this is,
1: you epoxied all the cracks.
0: Yeah, yeah, we did.
1: Okay, you said Brent did the right thing.
8: Face.
1: No, well, so when you said Brent did the right thing, I thought Brent bought a new fuel pump.
0: Well, you see, the thing is, it's a very special fuel pump because it's for a camper van.
1: Sure.
0: And it has an additional outlet for a generator, so you can't just go get a Dodge van fuel pump. It has to be a Dodge camper van fuel pump, which we weren't going to be able to source. Definitely not within 24 or 48 hours.
1: What's the curing time of this epoxy?
8: Oh, well, there are different types. I would most recommend not getting the 1 minute epoxy setting because it gets so hot that it sometimes melts plastic. So, and it
0: yeah,
8: is too hot to work with because it's an exothermic reaction that happens between these two products.
1: Did we find this out on the fuel pump or is this a previous?
8: No, past mistakes.
1: Okay.
0: They call it plastic welding for a reason.
1: Yeah.
8: So generally the stuff that cures slowest will be the strongest in the end.
1: Sure.
8: But we didn't have time for almost anything.
1: So you did a mid?
8: We got the 5 minute stuff, which is my recommendation for like the keep around just in case. And it turned out we used a ton of it. Jeff even had some on hand that we also used. So we had clear epoxy. We had other epoxy. Yeah, we had all sorts of epoxy. But it was the case where this major leak that was happening was in the plastic that this new connector we put on passed over.
0: Sat on top of, connected over.
8: And we talked for quite a while about how to fix this because it was a little risky to epoxy it because once it's epoxied, there's nothing you can
0: do. There's no going back. You're never getting it off again.
8: Yeah, I think Jeff was trying to encourage strongly that we don't do that because then it's like there's no turning back.
0: But we thought about it and this thing was so cracked. It was in such rough shape that the next step is to replace the fuel pump.
1: Yeah. Right.
8: Just with more time to do research, get the components, all that stuff.
1: Oh, my God. I can't believe you guys made it all the way up here.
0: No, right? Well, we're just getting into it.
8: At that point, we were only a third

0: But so the epoxy did in fact work. Brent is an epoxy artiste.
1: Mm-hmm.
0: You would look at this thing and think it was almost factory. It looks so good.
2: Some of it, which I had never done before, so I've gained new skills in this particular epoxy situation, was I had to epoxy paint using a mirror. So doing it backwards we didn't actually take the fuel tank completely out from under the van because it's A, it had fuel in it, so it was really heavy, and B, whatever we did, we would have to undo. So it was like half exposed, half under, and the only way to like see some components was to use this brilliant mirror that you picked up as well.
0: Huh. Yeah, we always like, I mean, we might need to be able to see up in there, so we'll grab the epoxy, we'll grab this mirror.
1: Wow.
0: We used them both.
2: Yeah, we used way more epoxy than I thought we were going to need.
0: Yeah.
2: Thankfully, we had it on hand, but now the, we solved the problem.
0: It held. You know, after I don't know, something like 6 minutes, 10 minutes, it can withstand a pressure of 3,200 PSI.
1: Mm.
0: So this is just some serious stuff. But we were really excited because it just felt like there's no way this is going to work. So we did it all, but then we left the tank down so we could start it and verify it wasn't leaking. But what do you do? Because this is like the Hail Mary attempt. If this fails, we're basically done.
1: Ship.
0: Yeah, we're abandoning ship. Mm-hmm. And you have to let it, you don't want to like do it too soon because you want to let it harden. Even though it says it's ready in like 5-6 minutes, like you want to give it like a good hour. So we went out and got frozen yogurt. And then after we were done with our frozen yogurt, we came back to see if it was working.
3: It's real. It's happening. It's running. I can hear the fuel pump going. Do we have any leaks?
4: I don't see any.
3: Yes! You did it!
4: Woo!
3: You fixed it!
4: It took 2 days, but we did it.
3: You want me to turn it off? It's kind of stinky. It's kind of stinky, Brent.
4: Yeah, okay.
3: Okay.
1: Yeah, okay.
0: We were so excited. He's like, but I want to see if it's leaking. We revved it a bit, looked at it for a while, and then, man, was it a job putting that thing back in there. I mean, we started working on that rig that day, 7 a.m., 6 a.m., and we were on it. We were working on it until midnight in the dark. It was just a marathon day.
2: I'm glad we did that. I know it took us a long time, and it cut into our trip a little bit. Like, we got here a little later than
0: it was
2: the best case scenario.
0: It was a must fix, though.
2: Oh, the amount of fuel that was pouring out of that thing
0: at
2: the time. I realized that's why our fuel consumption was so bad.
0: It must have been almost half.
1: Geez.
0: It must have been
2: It was bad. So I'm glad we did it. We also replaced a bunch of the fuel lines that were coming out of the Octopus, like you said.
0: Mm-hmm. Mm-hmm. Better lines. And the fuel filter replaced on the fuel filter
2: true.
0: As well.
2: Those things I spotted on day one because I did a shove a Brent under your van and see everything that might go wrong. That was on my list of things that I knew were potential issues and I would just ignore. So I'm actually glad we got to replace those.
0: And the entire time we're like, well, how long do you think this is going to take?
2: Yeah.
0: Before we started, I think Jeff says 4 hours. Brent's like, 4 to 6.
2: No. I was super, I knew exactly how long it would take. And you guys were rarely the optimistic ones. And I
0: was
2: like, guys.
0: But then as it's working, it's like, okay, well, if this fix works, then we could be on the road tonight by 4 p.m. And then that fix doesn't work. Okay, well, if this fix works, we could be on the road by 7 p.m. And then by 7 p.m., we're still working on a fix. And then it's like, well, and this was we honestly had this conversation. It's like, should I go take a nap? You and Jeff keep working. And then if you get done around 10, 11 o'clock, I'll jump in the captain's chair and we'll just take off and go down the road and you sleep. And Brent's like, maybe we should do that. I don't know. That could happen. But then, of course, there were so many other little things to do that I just kept puttering away while we got everything ready. And then, about midnight, we realized, okay, we're not leaving tonight. All right. Well, we're going to leave first thing in the morning. We're going to leave at 5 a.m. And to Brent's credit.
2: Thank you.
0: He was up. He was ready to go. It was almost a flawless victory.
3: We're on the road, just a little after 5:30 a.m. B-Rent is in the captain's chair, awake and driving, if you can believe it. And she's under her own power. After a minor incident we had to resolve before takeoff, we resolved quickly, and we don't need to mention that Brent killed the battery, and so we couldn't leave super early. We're not even going to bring it up because we're on the road and we're happy. Right, Brent?
0: Yeah. And this was us slowly discovering that we may have a bit of a bigger problem.
2: Mm-hmm.
0: The battery died overnight. We thought we knew why, but we were focused on other things. We had almost 1,500 miles to put down at that point, and we were headed towards the California coast, so we needed some sweet tunes. And that's why we were glad we had some tapes that we could pop in and get some sweet retro tape deck action.

0: At least for a little while. Maybe like half the day.
1: You know, I was kind of down with the tape deck technology, but this has been a real thing here. Look at this. What is that? Yeah. Okay, but forward motion? Hey, I fixed on it.
2: Well done.
1: Thanks.
3: Fixed on it.
4: It's that new jazz people are talking about.
0: And then it immediately broke. It immediately broke the second after that.
3: Oh, my gosh.
0: So, yeah. That was one problem. I think we were a little distracted by a few things. We almost burned out the transmission.
4: I think you and I, after doing the fuel tank thing, and we fixed on a bunch of stuff even before leaving where the rig had been parked for 6 years. I thought at that point, we're like, yeah, we've kind of checked off all the things that could potentially go wrong on this thing. And let's just hit the road and like take in the wind.
0: We checked on the transmission fluid, but it was unlevel when we checked it. And we didn't check it again once it had been driven and was level. Because in our minds, we'd checked the fluid, I think.
4: It was mildly irresponsible of us.
0: So here we are climbing up a pass. Brent's asleep in the copo seat, and I'm in the captain's chair, and I've been grooving along now for about an hour, and we're climbing, and this thing's a pretty good. And as we go up, I'm like, okay, we're going to need a little more power, and it shifts down one gear, and it starts smelling really hot. And then it shifts again, and then it shifts again, and we realize, oh, it's slipping gear. And Brent wakes up, what's that smell? It's slipping. Pull over. I'm like, I am pulling over. So I pull over in this spot because I was eyeballing this pull over, this big, big gravel driveway. And I thought, oh, this will be great. We can pull out here and we can do some work. So I pull off into this gravel spot and Brent jumps out and, you know, we pop the hood. And next thing I start hearing is this honk.
4: Yeah.
0: Honk.
3: Oh, no.
0: And it's a big diesel truck coming down this super sharp hill, and I'm right in his way.
4: Logging truck.
0: No. The first one was just a worker truck.
3: Oh. Were you on the path, like when their brakes were going out?
0: No. But he was coming down the sharp hill, so I'm right where he's got to like try to use all his braking to come to a stop before he pulls onto the highway. So I was right in his way when he's trying to come to a stop. So I'm like, Brent, get out of the way! And I start up the van back up, and I put it in drive, and
4: with
0: I move
4: the hood open.
0: Yeah, with the hood open, I can't see crap. But I'm moving the van out of the way. I say to Brent, I'm right, okay. And I pop her back into neutral because, again, we don't have transmission fluid at this point. So I'm trying not to use the gears, right? So I pop her back into neutral and I roll back into the same spot because, again, we got to be level. And as soon as I get level, I hear, and this one was the logging truck coming down the hill.
3: Yeah, Final Destination style.
0: There was another truck, and it's the same exact situation. Brent, get out of the way! And I got to fire it back up, put it in the drive.
3: Oh, my gosh.
4: With the hood open.
0: Yes. So after that, we just like, okay, there's another spot we can pull. So I pop it back in neutral, and I roll down the hill to another spot that's a little more level, and it was totally fine after that. But we were stuck with this big problem. There's almost no transmission fluid in this thing.
4: Wasn't even registering on the stick.
3: Jeez.
0: And the next auto parts store is 38 miles, and it's you got to go over the pass.
3: Mm-hmm.
0: And this thing's having a hard time making it up
3: right.
0: The pass. And there's nothing behind us because 101 in California is basically desolate in parts. And so we have we also have like one bar. So it's tedious even getting answers to this stuff, right? And of course you're in a rush.
3: So you can't Uber?
0: Well, there was nothing. Yeah, I looked.
4: You looked.
0: I looked. There was one was like $200 or something like that.
3: Oh, geez.
0: Yeah.
4: 37 minutes later.
0: Yeah, 37-minute wait and $200-something. I'm like, we're not doing that.
3: Oh,
0: so
3: okay.
0: Brent's like, well, what about a gas station?
3: Mm-hmm.
0: I'm like, oh, yeah, they might have fluid, mm-hmm. right?
3: Oh, my God. Did you hitchhike?
4: Oh,
0: no.
4: We should have. That would have been a good story.
0: That would have been kinder to the van.
3: No,
0: we did the right thing and just popped it in neutral and just rode her down the hill back down the pass.
3: Oh my gosh. Basically, 37 miles. No, you just went to a gas station.
0: Yeah, which is only 10 miles away.
3: Okay.
0: And basically nearly coasted her back into town and then just had to drive on it a little bit and pulled into a gas station that had the gas prices, had an area for gas pumps, but had no gasoline. We also needed gas at this point. It had no gasoline at all. Still calls itself a gas station. First Google Maps took us to the wrong spot, but that's an aside. which was tense because like we're driving on this transmission with no fluid and Google Maps is taking us on a random, you know,
4: stop. I had never seen it that bad.
0: It was bad. It was all backwards. But we pull into this old rickety gas station that's no longer a gas station but still has California gas prices. And sure enough, they have a small but useful auto section. And one of the things they had is like this generic automatic transmission fluid that is compatible with the van.
4: Because basically they haven't gotten new supplies since the 90s.
0: Yeah. Right.
3: Did you pick up a couple cassette tapes too?
4: Oh, we should have looked. But the lady at the behind the counter was very surprised to see someone come in through the door.
0: Yeah, yeah, yeah. So surprised. Right there in the parking lot, we're like going through, because the van has a process you have to go through to like check the transmission fluid properly. So we're going through those processes and adding more fluid and adding more fluid. So we almost blew out the van. There was that problem. And then there was the problem that really didn't come up much in L.A. or California at all, but kind of came up the moment we were in the Pacific Northwest.
1: We're officially driving in the rain for the first time, and it's very drippy. I don't know if you can see the drips right now, but it's a lot. It's down my neck. It's in my mouth.
3: Oh, my gosh.
1: My
3: while you're driving?
1: It's been on my face. Oh, you got it. Yeah, it's a little dirty. It's a little dirty. And the best part is, we checked thrice, and the weather app says it's not raining, and there's absolutely no water in the sky at all. And we got at least another 2 hours on the coast where it's definitely not raining at all.
0: So that's the thing about taking the coast, is there's a lot of moisture out there, and sometimes the weather apps don't show any rain. It was definitely raining. Yeah, dripping on us while we're driving, in the passenger seat, on the floor.
3: Oh, my gosh.
4: This was one of those things we identified, let's say, as a potential issue, because the windows, well, the entire van had sat in the California sun, I think, most of its life. But those last 6 years just cooked all of the seals. And there are these beautiful, three beautiful, like, skylights in the ceiling of this van. But the seals have shrunk so much that there's like a 2-inch gap in these seals.
0: Yeah.
4: So not only are we getting like wind noise through these,
0: lots of wind noise.
3: That's tough.
4: But also, it turns out water can get through there.
3: Mm-hmm.
0: We've patched them. The wind noise is better.
3: With epoxy?
0: No, with like some patch tape. But it still leaks. The frames themselves are kind of rough. So Highway 101 is a special treat. It really is very nice. But we are in a van that was just rescued. It's in kind of rough-looking shape. It's got California plates from 2019. And one thing that people don't know about the RV industry is a lot of campgrounds these days have a 10-year rule. So your rig needs to be 10 years or younger. They want the park to look nice.
3: Oh.
0: Brent's rig is 30 years old.
3: Right.
4: Still looks nice, right?
0: It looks...
4: How would you describe it?
0: It looks like it needs a good wash and maybe a new paint or a cover or a gloss. You know, when we were parked in Oregon, we had somebody who works at like a halfway house kind of come up to us and think that we were homeless people in the van that needed help. And he came up to see if we need assistance.
3: Mm-hmm.
0: That's the vibe the van gives off.
3: But you just got a haircut.
0: I know, right? Well, once he saw us, he knew immediately, like as soon as we opened the door.
3: Yeah.
0: But it's also a sketch because the window on the driver's side doesn't go
4: doesn't
0: down.
4: Work.
0: So we have to open the whole door when somebody approaches, which is, So, you know, some campgrounds aren't going to let us in. Mm-hmm. It looks a bit sketch. And we didn't want to park anywhere like a Walmart or a Home Depot or somewhere that might draw attention because the registration and licensing is currently registered to Jeff's deceased grandpa. And so that wasn't – so in California, I don't know about Oregon, but in California we learned that that means they would impound it if a cop came across it. And so we didn't want to get the van impounded. That would be really inconvenient. So putting everything together, we knew we had – a lot of tricky things to solve in order to stop for the night. And then additionally, because of our power problems, we probably needed to stop somewhere where we could be plugged in because we weren't sure what was going on with the power system. So we needed power hookups. And that's when I realized, you know, pulling on years of boondocking and camping is like a state campground is perfect. If you come in after hours, the ranger's already gone for the night. So it's a self-check-in process. Nobody's vetting the van.
3: Mm-hmm.
0: They have hookups. And a van can fit anywhere in a state camp. No problem. Like my RV, you got to like book it out 3 months in advance. But a van, you can just pull in any old spot. And it worked out, I think, really well. We got a very nice spot near the ocean, near a lighthouse. It was a very nice park. But we were so wiped out that night just from a day. You know, we got up at 4:30 and it was midnight-ish when we were pulling into the campground. I accidentally drank a 165, I think it was, milligram caffeinated Propel. I didn't know Propel made caffeinated.
3: Oh,
0: I just thought it was
3: energy drink water.
0: Yeah, I thought I was just getting some water with electrolytes because I was a little dehydrated.
3: Uh-huh.
0: Turned out I was chugging caffeinated Propel. Didn't know that. out like a light. I just was so exhausted. I was just out. But so we were just so tired that our brains weren't working. I'm like, okay, Brent, what time do we want to get up? Because now that we're like in the midway of Oregon, we don't want to hit traffic in Tacoma and Seattle and Everett and Marysville. So we should time it so we leave in the morning. So we're either just missing or getting there just before the traffic gets bad. And Brent's like, oh, that's a great idea. Okay, so what time do we need to leave then if we want to be at Seattle? And we're like, oh, we are too tired to figure this out. Brent suggested
4: ChatGPT.
0: Why don't we ask ChatGPT? So I described the entire problem to ChatGPT. And it gives us a really good answer. I mean, it clearly understood what we were trying to accomplish, gave us a clear, concise time. It said you need to be leaving by 6 a.m. And, well, we did just that. Unfortunately, sometimes ChatGPT tells you what you want to hear, not what you need to hear.
1: So by the time we got into the campground last night, we were exhausted, and Brent had the brilliant idea, instead of us trying to do the travel math, let's ask ChatGPT to do the travel math.
2: It was really impressive.
1: Yeah, it did a great job, except for I realized once we got on the road that it assumed we would be taking I-5 and not Highway 101. So instead of just avoiding traffic, we are going daily traffic, afternoon traffic, all the way from Tacoma, Seattle, Everett, and the Fish Tunnel. We're going to hit it all.
2: Good plan.
1: And it rained. Technology failed us twice.
0: Yeah, the weather app said it wouldn't rain. And ChatGPT assumed we'd be taking I-5 when we were taking Highway 101. Mm. And so the math worked out so that we nailed Seattle traffic.
3: All of it.
0: Mm-hmm. Yeah.
4: I think we learned some things about AI on this trip.
0: Yeah. It was like right 70% of the time. And sometimes it was incredible because I was taking pictures of components that we didn't know what it did in the van. And 70% of the time it was identifying it correctly and telling me what they did. But then sometimes it would tell you something that's completely wrong.
4: I found that fascinating because a lot of these components, we would have had a hard time figuring out what they were unless we had some of this help.
0: Yeah. Mm-hmm.
4: And it was like that first 70% was actually amazingly helpful. And we solved a lot of things based on that. But for instance, we bought a new component recently that we'll talk about in a bit and tried to get some help with how to install it. And the instructions were actually quite correct, except it was an electronic component and it got all of the pinouts that you should plug things into perfectly wrong. Right names for all the pinouts, but the wrong locations. Luckily, I knew a little bit better. So it's like, you get that 70%, but actually the rest is what really matters.
0: Mm-hmm. Yeah, getting the pinouts wrong is a bad one.
4: That would have fried some things,
0: yeah.
4: But otherwise really helpful.
0: Yeah, so it was hit and miss at times, but it was
4: just a
0: useful
4: warning,
0: yeah.
4: I think, from us.
0: We did okay, though. It wasn't the worst. You know, it was a pretty smooth drive. We did get more rain. In fact, more rain was expected, so the goal really was, let's get her parked and then work things out.
5: Well, we're not actually convinced that the isolator is bad. Brent thinks it might have been wired up wrong. And so we're going to do a manual, quick wiring up from the alternator to the old isolator.
2: That's a good idea.
5: No. And, you know, hook up the system to that, wire up the batteries to the truck, wire up the battery to the house, see what we can see. This old ancient isolator may be fine if it actually was just wired up wrong. And we do have reason to believe that might be the case. There's several things that indicate that, right?
2: Save me.
5: So jumper cable to the alternator, you know, what could go wrong? It's totally fine. Could just replace it, but you know, that'd be $75. So it's to test it. And like this, yeah.
0: Your hunch was right. Great. It turns out, we don't know who, but at some point, a former owner, maybe the van conversion company, unlikely, but maybe they wired up some of the electrical system wrong, which is why we inevitably ended up having problems. Well, part of probably why we ended up having problems. And what we assumed was a failed piece of equipment from 30 years ago was actually just wired up wrong and still works after all these years of being treated poorly. You know, it still works. It's incredible.
4: Yeah, you discovered this issue because we were trying to isolate why our starter battery kept dying.
0: Mm-hmm.
4: And it turns out it was just trying to charge the house system constantly.
0: Yeah.
4: And also there was some kind of draw from the house system, even if we turned everything off, that would just kill the starter battery. And that is a problem.
0: Yeah.
4: So we traced wires, we did diagnoses, we used a really bad multimeter to try to figure things out, and it turned out to be this device was wired wrong.
0: It's crazy.
4: In that clip, though, Chris, you seem a little hesitant about my testing setup. What?
0: Brent literally took jumper cables you'd use to start a car, clamped it onto the alternator of the engine, and then clamped it onto this device to get power to it.
4: Well, and they didn't quite fit on the alternator because it protects the pin, so I had to use like a pair of needle nose pliers.
0: And then the first time we started the engine, the shaking of the engine starting just popped the clamp right off. So then while the engine's running and the alternator's hot, Brent's got to clamp it on there while it's vibrating.
4: But I did ask you to count my fingers before I got in there.
0: So, but we, you know, it was nice to get that figured out. So at least we're not killing batteries anymore. And on our way home, our first stop before we got her parked was Angela's house.
3: Mm-hmm.
0: So, what was your first impressions? Be honest.
3: Yeah. Okay. So I'm sitting on the couch with my boyfriend, and I get a Ring notification that there's somebody down the driveway.
0: Some sketchy van's pulling in the driveway.
4: Right.
3: It previews a sketchy van backing down the driveway, and I'm like, "What the fuck? What is this?" So I go to live view and it's gone. Like, it's just not like there's nothing there. I'm like, oh, maybe they just, you know, whatever. And then I get a second notification and the van's there again. Like, I don't know what, if you guys
0: Ghost
3: pulled
0: van.
3: Forward or like if it's just no. Ring glitching. And so then we're both looking at it and then we see Brent get out of the side door and we both look at each other and say, "It's a Bang Bus."
4: Oh my goodness.
3: And we get up and we run outside and we got a tour.
0: Yeah, you got the first tour.
3: Yeah. And it was really cool. It definitely looked a lot more worse for the wear than some of the pictures that you had shared previously.
0: Sure, yeah.
3: I think my favorite thing is I took a picture of you guys. I was in towards the front of the bus and you guys were at the back of the bus.
0: With the door open or?
3: With the door open.
0: Yeah.
3: Yep. And you're standing on the ground looking in. And Brent has this road banana. Like emergency road banana. Of course he's eating a road banana.
4: It's funny you say that because many of our photos from this trip have included a banana for unknown reasons. And so I didn't even realize that happened. That's really funny.
3: But it is pretty cool. I love the skylights.
0: Yeah. Yeah, it's going to be nice to fix on. Would you paint it? Would you like clean it up, shine it up, and seal it?
3: That would be really cool. It sounds expensive. I don't know how much it costs to paint vehicles, but probably it would be cool.
4: I'm considering just like preserving what's there.
3: Oh, I see.
4: Yeah. She doesn't like that idea.
3: No, I don't.
4: Because
3: sorry.
4: If I had to describe the condition of the paint, Chris, help me out here, but I think I would describe it as like
0: sun tortured.
4: Yeah, California roasted, maybe.
3: Yes.
4: To the point where it's gone through multiple layers of paint because
0: the sun has burned through the paint.
4: Yeah, to the point where it got down to the steel and there's rust in those places trying to like save on it.
0: Yeah.
4: But also a Picasso?
0: Yeah. I mean, it is. It's nature's art.
4: Uh huh.
0: Yeah.
4: So I was thinking just clear coat it.
0: Yeah. Well, wash on it first.
4: Oh.
0: Get some of that peeling paint off there.
4: All right.
3: Yeah.
0: That would be, maybe the thing would be to get the dying paint off. Maybe that's the thing. I don't know.
4: Isn't all of the paint dying?
0: Yes. But, you know, assuming the interior was fixed up, would you road trip in that thing? No.
3: I don't know. Oh. I mean, it's better. You know what? It is a step up from a tent.
0: Yeah, that's for sure. I can attest to that.
3: I don't know if I'd call it glamping, though.
4: A tent doesn't have that many electrical issues, so.
3: Yes, that's true.
4: You are signing up for something.
3: Mm-hmm.
4: Okay, in your opinion, since you got the tour, what would you fix first?
3: I would be pulling out any fabric and carpet.
4: Okay.
3: Yeah. With that water leak and I'm allergic to mold.
4: Yeah, fair enough.
0: We should stick her in there and find out if there's any mold.
3: Oh, yeah.
0: We can't smell any.
3: Overnight. Mm-hmm.
0: Yeah, but maybe you could be our detector.
3: Mm-hmm.
4: Hmm. Yeah, Chris, remember you pulled out the cushions and started banging on them with something?
0: Yeah.
3: Oh, God. Not inside. Like outside.
0: No, outside.
3: Okay,
0: yeah.
3: Good.
0: We cleaned on it like 6 times, mm-hmm. but every time you got to do a pass. And I vacuumed and I got some fabric foam cleaner stuff and I brushed that in. And
3: I want to see the shower work. Have you pulled the tank to see?
4: Well, we just drop all the tanks like to check them out.
3: Yeah, right, I'll drop them all.
0: There is a slight water leak behind the toilet, so...
4: Small detail.
0: Yeah, we got a fix on that. But otherwise, the water seems to work. The stove's never been used. The microwave...
3: Oh, wait, so did you use the toilet?
0: No.
3: Oh, okay, yeah.
0: No. See, here's the thing, and I'm really pissed off, Ange, because, you know, some people shouldn't have it this easy, and it's really frustrating. It's supposed to be harder than this.
3: You think Brent has it easy?
0: Oh, let me tell you. So, first of all, The microwave, never even been used once. Stovetops, never been used once. Generator only has 60 hours on it. It probably came with $600 worth of tools in there. It probably came with another couple hundred dollars worth of accessories, and then it's got all the original manuals. The engine is basically pristine mint. The engines and transmission are in great shape, despite what we've done to them. The fridge works, and it's a rare model that works on propane, it works on shore electricity, or it works on DC power. And then it's got the simplicity to it, because the whole engine and truck aspect to it is totally analog. It's just one of those things where you just kind of have to look at it for a while, and once you hook your peepers on it, you can actually just understand how it works, and you can just fix on it. So, like, we could do stuff to it that, like, we couldn't do with modern cars. Like, I don't even think we could have rescued a modern car like this after sitting with 6-year-old fuel in it and going on the road. And so when you try to look for a vehicle where the frame and the engine are in great shape, but the house just needs a little bit of work, you know, you're looking at like $10,000 for a vehicle like that. Or, you know, if you get one where everything's in decent shape, $15,000 up for vans that are even older than the one Brent got, because his is a 91 and these are like 87s and 88s and 85s I was looking at. So it's a hell of a deal. It's just not supposed to work that way. You're supposed to get royally screwed on your first rig, have lots of regrets, get way in debt and make all these poor decisions, and then slowly dig your way out and be a man about it. But instead, you had to go and get a great rig, which you can build on, and basically anything you do to it's a net positive value-wise. It's so frustrating. You know what I mean?
4: I feel like you're both frustrated and also have fallen in love with this thing.
3: Yeah, we need sad harmonica.
0: Yeah.
4: Because like 3 times.
0: I love another man's van.
4: It was
0: this
4: like
0: my sad harmonica. Do you like it?
4: You've done way better off air. I don't know what's going on.
3: Yeah.
0: No, it's sad, dude. It's sad. Oh.
4: You're making me sad. But it was at least like 3 times a day on the trip while we were driving down the road. And you were like, you know, these old rigs, these old engines,
0: right,
4: it's just a different era.
0: Don't build them like they used to, Brent.
4: And yeah, you started, I could see like your philosophies about engines.
0: Well, it's way simpler. It really is.
4: Mechanical empathy just like changing as we sort of spent more time in this thing.
0: It's also much easier to drive. So there's that. There's that. But we really, you know, there's... We had a lot of like expectations. We had sort of these ideas of what we would accomplish and all the things we would do on the drive back. How do you think we did? How do you think it stacks up from the vision to what we actually accomplished?
4: That is a really good question. I mean, last episode we kind of asked some big questions about whether this was crazy or not. But going into it, I think at least for myself, I left a lot of room for unknowns. I knew it was a good idea to stop at Jeff's on day one because we would discover something.
0: Yeah.
4: I know we had a list of all the things we wanted to do to the van before we even started getting on the road, but it, looking back, was a bit basic, like making sure all the fluids are good, changing the tires, you know, cleaning it up a little bit. And we could not have predicted the entire windshield wiper system being in pieces or forgetting to tighten the lug nuts
0: on the wheels,
4: having to, you know, add extra grease in the bearings because we discovered a strange issue, or, you know, so many things that we ran into. So I think luckily I left room in my expectations for having to spend time on that.
0: Yeah.
4: And we left flexibility in our trip to be able to take a day or two somewhere. Thankfully,
0: and Jeff was able to let us crash for a day or two.
4: Well, could you imagine?
0: No.
4: If
0: we probably would have died.
4: Yeah, most likely.
0: Either from the exhaust leak or from the gas leak. Either one, we would have died if we hadn't fixed.
4: Yeah. I think we did well in fixing problems before they became critical.
0: Yeah.
4: The transmission was a bit hairy.
0: That was a miss. But we fixed it.
4: We did. And it says something about transmissions of that age. But I think we did all right.
0: Yep. I mean, there's still outstanding work to be done, no doubt about it. From leaks to electrical and oil changes and maintenance in between, and paperwork is still an area.
4: Oh, yeah.
0: We really
4: right.
0: don't, we don't really know that process.
4: Last episode, we had a couple of categories, right? The travel was one of them. Number one was travel. And I think I wasn't sure if we made the right plans, but now looking back, I think it was perfect. We hit about the mark of when we wanted to come back, maybe a day later of ideal, but actually pretty good. Another category was all the mechanical stuff, and we kind of went over that already. But that third category of the paperwork, remember I was saying how important that was, especially for importing slash exporting to Canada, which is my end goal. And how did we do on the paperwork, Chris?
0: Well, we got signed paperwork from the people that were taking care of it in California, but they're not technically the legal owners because the legal owner is deceased. But they were the people that were next of kin. So we got paperwork from them. But otherwise, that's all we have done, because it's like, how do you transfer something that's registered to somebody who's not alive in California? It's not that hasn't been, it's probably considered abandoned by the state at this point, and then move it to Canada, you know, and then get it registered in Canada. It's like, that's quite the process. So that's still figuring out.
4: Yeah, when we first started this trip, I was like, oh, people have done this before. But when you start looking at all the details, I actually think we're quite a unique case in trying to, like, get this thing registered in a different country.
0: There's some edge case here.
4: It needs work. Let's say this category needs work. But there is a third category, or a fourth category.
0: You should ask Ange this one.
4: Yeah, okay.
0: What do you think,
4: remember
0: Ange?
4: The fourth category was the viability. Of all of this? So what do you think? Is this so our question last time was, is this ridiculous, yes or no, or both?
3: No, I think it was viable. You guys did it within a logical time frame, and you troubleshot a lot of things. A lot more could have gone worse or gone bad, right? Like, yeah. Sounds good.
0: It's got a lot of potential. It needs work, but it's got a lot of potential.
3: The paperwork is probably the hardest thing at this point.
0: It's hard to spend, like, a lot of money on it until the paperwork's all done, because it's like you don't really know what the end result of that is.
4: I'm also proud of us for not doing anything that wasn't safe.
0: What van were you riding in?
4: Well, okay, maybe my definition is a little different.
0: Yeah. No, we didn't go too crazy, right?
4: We had some soft limits, let's say.
0: Yeah.
4: And I thought that was good. I have a question for you, Chris.
0: Okay.
4: At what point am I considered, like, a certified van lifer? Like, when do I hit the point where you think I have enough experience and, like,
0: hard knocks? You got to go live in it for a bit.
4: Well, I'm on day
3: Nomad.
4: I spent four nights in it so far.
0: Yeah. You're getting, I don't know. I don't know what that threshold is, because it's like road trip combo, but you did a road trip. You might be there. Probably depends. It depends on how long you lapse now, I suppose, right? That'll be the defining line. There's a lot in there. If you have any questions or you have any feedback on the old bus trip, boost in. Let us know. All right, coming up on the show, we have a value for value track where if you boost, 95% of the sats go to the artist, makes their day. And then after the music, we'll be taking your calls. So while the music's playing, why not call in? You can listen to the show and then chime in. We'll pull you in. Get ready. Here comes the phone number. It is 774-462-5667. That is 774-462-5667. Boost on in while the music's playing, and we'll stack your calls and we'll rack your calls. Yeah, as if. And then we'll get to the voicemails as well. All right. You ready for our track?
3: Yep.
0: So this is from Caroline Hale. I featured it once on This Week in Bitcoin. It's just a great song, and it's called Kick It.

0: And now, it is time for Le Boost.
1: Oh, we do have some boost to get into. And Brantley, I think you should read our first boost. It's a baller boost this week.
2: This is a baller of baller boosts from Daja. 100,000 Satoshis.
1: That's right. Hey, rich lobster!
2: Well, you know, previously on the Jupiter Network, we had brunch with Brent. I think it's high time for lunch with Brent as a worthy successor.
1: Would it be like a little edgier? Not like super edgy, but just like a little more edgy?
2: Like with mojitos, you mean?
1: Yeah, maybe. Yeah.
2: I'm into it.
1: I'd love it. Lunch with Brent doesn't quite have the same ring.
2: Mm-mm. Lunch with Brent?
1: No, I think brunch is tough to beat. Yeah.
2: Open to suggestions.
1: Yeah, but
3: what
1: I like it.
3: What about Lent with Brent?
2: Just every season we celebrate a holiday with Brent.
1: Special once a year. Thank you, Daja. Appreciate that awesome baller boost. Turd Ferguson's here with 30,444 sats.
4: Turd Ferguson!
1: Says, thanks for getting me into Bitcoin. I just hit 100,000 for once. My wife thinks I'm actually smart. Appreciate you guys.
3: Heck yeah.
1: Also, happy Mother's Day to Angela and all the moms in the audience. Yeah. Plus one to that. Thank you, Turd.
3: I did it three times.
1: That's right. Odyssey Westra's here with a row of Mick Ducks.
5: This old duck still got it.
1: He says, I just got to tune into the tail end of the show, and I love the Bang Bus song. Sending you some sats because my fountain wall was locked up on me. So I couldn't boost on my drive home from Linux Fest Northwest. So catching up now, I love seeing you guys at Linux Fest Northwest. No, we didn't get to interact much. I had somebody with me this year. He brought people. That's good.
2: Wow.
1: You know, bringing outsiders to the Linux world is a good thing. He says that person also really loves the launch. Hey, shout out to them. I think I convinced her to download Fountain and add it as her first podcast.
2: Wow.
3: Awesome.
2: First podcast.
1: Odyssey out there doing the work. Thank you. Appreciate that. You know, that's word of mouth. That's how it works, buddy. You know that. He's been a long timer. He knows that. He's in live chat today, too. And Podbun rounds us out with a row of ducks, 2,222 sats. I use Brave right now. I don't usually have a pin tab, but the first site I open is usually YouTube.
3: Okay.
1: I do. So my dirty browser behavior is that I have multiple browser applications. I've got Firefox on my main screen, and usually Firefox or another browser on a second vertical screen. And then on another horizontal screen above my main horizontal screen, I have one Chrome browser, which is what I use for YouTube and YouTube Live TV, just because it's Chrome, and I just dedicate it to that. You're looking at me like you're disgusted.
2: Well, it's just like the Google theme on that one.
1: Yeah, I know. It's a lot.
3: And you listen to music and podcasts.
1: At the same time.
3: At the same time.
1: And videos. Yeah, I know. Yep. It's crazy when I used to do that. But now the kids do it.
3: I know.
1: All the Gen Alphers.
3: Yep.
1: They're out there doing that. Thank you, everybody who boosted in. We did get a few boosts under the 2,000 sat cutoff, and we appreciate everybody. And you sat streamers out there, 11 of you, streamed us 6,615 sats. I'd love to see that just tick up a little bit. But when you combine it with our boosters, we stacked a very handsome 144,825 Satoshis. It's getting easier than ever. Fountain has a lot of new updates coming into their client and their web interface, making it easier to boost, and they host the entire infrastructure. 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And thank you, everybody who supports us with a boost or a membership. Don't forget, if you are a Jupiter Party member, you get the extended bootleg version of the show, which I got to say, the traders, they love it.
6: The traders love the vol.
1: Yeah, they love the vol of the bootleg. So go get the bootleg version if you're a Jupiter Party member, because you're missing out otherwise. There's a lot more show.

0: we got a few voicemails this week I thought we'd get to, and then we have some wild stories to wrap it up. And then we're all done. We're getting everybody out of here. Where it's a little bit longer for you because we do not have an episode again next week. We're going to Baston to attend Red Hat Summit, so there will not be a launch. So we're giving you a little extra loaded version. Brent, he brought his birds. So we have the birds in the studio for you because we care about you. And Graphene Man kicks us off with the first voicemail.
1: Hey, launch crew. This is Graphene Man again. A while back, I remember Chris talking about getting his gaming handheld in and that it just had, you know, a metric ton of games and he was enjoying it. Well, I found one. It's an R36S clone. It was like $20 on AliExpress and I got it right before the tariff hit. I can confidently say that as an adult with very limited free time now, it's helped me fall in love with gaming again. Even now, you can get them for under $50, preloaded with 9,000 games. It's been an absolute blast. I'm playing through Pokemon Red, which alone is $60 if you get the original. And yeah, I could not suggest it highly enough for the price. Anyway, that's all. Thanks for the great shows.
0: Oh, but it wasn't all. In fact, he called in again, I believe.
1: You know what? I lied. I did have something else to yap about. Andrews was talking about her car troubles, and it kind of reminded me of when I first got my car. I have a Nissan Leaf, and unfortunately, the newer models are kind of known for having battery issues. And so you'll be driving along the road, and a gust of wind will hit you, and the battery will drop like 20%. And anytime I took it to the dealership, they basically told me, I don't know, man, that's expected behavior. Even though it qualified under the battery warranty for replacement, it turns out it was a bad sell, as I had suspected, but it took probably 2 months of trying to convince them on the phone, talking to Nissan Corporate, for them to actually do anything about it. So I'm convinced that dealerships are not interested in doing anything for you unless they're going to make a ton of money. And yeah, that was my bad experience with getting a new car. Hopefully, I'll upgrade to a big boy EV at some point in the future. But for now, you know, this works. And on that note, as you guys have been talking about the Bang Bus, it's inspired me to remove my back seats and do some car camping of my own. So I'm going to try that this summer and report back, see how it goes.
0: That's awesome.
2: Nice. You know, what's interesting is over the last couple of weeks, my car shutter or the engine shutter has returned.
0: Oh,
2: it happened on the way here
0: for
2: an extended amount of time. Now I'm wondering, is this temperature related? Is it because they just did an oil change and they put a crappy oil in it, you know, compared to the previous oil change? Because basically, which was not done at the dealership. I don't know. Something's off. But yeah, it'll be 3 years this July.
3: You know, you got two guys in studio. I have a lot of mechanical experience in the last 2 weeks. Who could have a look? But we did get a suggestion after last week's episode. That was 2 weeks ago.
0: Yeah, 2 weeks now.
3: I've been
0: here
3: a long time.
2: Yeah.
3: And the suggestion was maybe to get an ODB2 port recorder that could see some of the history of what's going on. I would imagine like some misfiring going on.
2: Yeah. Oh, yeah. I can go through the list of things that they did. There were pistons misfiring or whatever. And
0: oh,
2: they
0: really?
2: They did do some replacement stuff. They basically said I needed a break in the engine.
0: What?
2: And they
0: That's
2: put
0: ridiculous.
2: Like something, a cleaner in the gas tank.
3: Oh, we oh got snake God. Oil we could recommend.
0: Oh my God. It's basically a brand new car. And they're like, you need to run the snake oil through
2: it
0: the gas.
2: It literally did it. Driving off the lot.
0: Oh my God.
3: That's so ridiculous.
2: Yeah, it is ridiculous.
0: Okay. Well,
3: you'll get there.
0: All right. Just a couple more voicemails. This one is a first time caller. Now, remember, callers, we want to hear your name and town. Name and town if you wish to opine.
4: Hi, Chris and Angela. Love the shows. Thank you for doing them. Wish I'd have found out about you a lot sooner. Anyway, I'm calling because I used to play Shadow of the Beast on my Amiga 1000. Spent a lot of time on that until I finally finished it. And then in college, we used to play Warcraft and Marathon, which was on the
0: Love Marathon
4: Mac. We used to go around shooting each other. It was a lot of fun. And also on my Amiga, I used to play a racing game where it was a, I don't remember the name of it, it was a elevated track, and you had to try to stay on the track. Mm.
3: This is the Rainbow Road.
4: This is Tux Gear Jammer. We'll catch you later. Bye.
0: Thanks, Tux Gear Jammer. And so many hours spent playing Marathon, one of the first original really good first-person shooters. They got bought out and went on to create Halo. So there you go. A little history for you. Okay, last couple. This is from a guy named Ryan.
5: Hello, JB Launch Crew. This is a guy named Ryan. Long time, I think seventh time. Chris put out a call for names for Brent's new van.
0: Here we
5: and
0: go.
5: So I took the opportunity to come up with a couple. First, we're going to go Canada style. We've got the Canuck wagon. The
0: That's not bad.
5: Poutine wagon. And the Maple Meanderer.
0: Oh.
5: And then Linux-wise, I was thinking maybe /home/Brent or Tux Wagon.
0: Oh, Tux Wagon.
5: The Indepenguin.
0: Oh.
5: I like that one.
2: That is cute.
5: And then maybe we go a little Star Trek-y. I was thinking USS Brenterprise.
2: Oh, my gosh.
5: Or the USS Soyager. Anyway, those are my pitches. Always love the shows. Keep up the great work. And congratulations, Brent, on your new van life, man. Excited to hear about all the adventures.
3: That's so sweet.
5: Thanks, everyone.
0: I love those
2: names. Soyager, as in like soy alternative to meat. Oh, my gosh.
0: The Soyager. All right. And our last one comes from Sydney Penguin.
6: Not going to lie. Kind of weird to actually like have a message that's potentially going to be played on the show. Anyway, I'm like really behind. Oh, I should probably say, hi, I'm Sydney Penguin. I don't think I've been in too much of this stuff. You can call me like a lurker, I guess, in the JB community. But where was I going to go with this? Oh, yes. ADHD meds, not kicked in. Can you tell? Anyway, so I'm listening to the show from after Linux Fest Northwest, then. And Angie said something that maybe kind of concerned me. It was bad from like a safety perspective. You said you weren't counting people when you were at the fest. And I'm thinking, is that a fire hazard in some way to not know how many people are allowed in particular rooms or buildings? Maybe that's not a concern because it's not like, you know, it's like a 3,000 people limit and you know you're only getting like 1,000 people. But yeah, either way, safety conscious, I guess. I work in a manufacturing facility in IT, so it's kind of like beaten into us. But yeah, anyway, I say all that, and I also heard the question of what is my favorite, or what is my primary browser and primary tab. Primary browser is Firefox, because thanks to the show, we'll really do Jupyter Broadcasting. I've ran NixOS on my main machine for the last 6 months or so. Been great, fantastic. I simultaneously love and hate you all for it, so thank you. and my primary tab is Perplexity.
0: Yeah,
6: but I think I'm about to switch to abacus.ai.
0: Oh.
6: If you've not heard of it, look it up. I've only got like 5 seconds. It's really great. You should try it. It has like everything.
0: Abacus AI. Huh. Well, thank you for the call.
2: Are we
0: concerned about fire capacity?
2: So we were all about capacity. We were closing doors to talk. So we even had two situations, one of which I had to defuse myself.
0: Oh.
2: A drunk.
0: Really?
2: A community member that had been drinking.
0: One of our listeners?
2: Mm-mm.
0: Okay. All right. Yeah.
2: And,
0: of course not.
2: Yeah. And anyway, so no, we were, we
0: it was
2: had,
0: probably that Brett Johnson guy.
2: We did everything above board as far as everything goes, capacity wise. And the comment was specifically about, we didn't know how many people ran through the fest, but there it's among three different buildings and a bunch of outside areas. And yes, attendance was a fraction of what it was back in 2019 when it was the last like major fest.
0: I'll tell you where we went over capacity. Frickin' Lady Jupes, man. We had a few tours coming through Lady Jupes for the home assistant setup and whatnot. That's where we went over capacity. Don't report us. And thank you, everybody who calls in. Please do leave us a voicemail. We love them and we want more.
7: Call the launch. We're standing by. 774-462-5667. That's the line.
0: All right, so I got a couple of stories to wrap us up. First is a story of a 55-year-old woman who might have gotten away with it if it wasn't for her darn pet raccoon. A pet raccoon of hers was discovered in the vehicle. I'll play a little bit of the police body cam footage because he kind of captures the moment, and I don't want to spoil it for you. She would have gotten away with it if it wasn't for this raccoon.
8: Oh, there's no one. He's trying to smoke it.
9: All right. Thanks.
10: Oh,
9: my God.
8: Her meth pipe. He's playing with a meth pipe right now. No, don't reach for it. That's evidence now.
10: Well, I don't want him to have it.
8: Well, that's why I'm going to do it.
10: Hey, buddy.
0: So he walks up to the lady.
8: All right. Well, your raccoon gave you away.
10: Oh, that no.
8: Yeah.
0: So this gal, she had hidden the meth pipe in her car, but then after the cops arrested her, the raccoon came out, digged the meth pipe out, and I'm not kidding, literally puts it up to its mouth and holds it like a human, like it's smoking. They got a still from the police body cam.
3: Oh my goodness!
2: Yep, and I saw this hit the social medias, and but what I saw was the follow up that the raccoon is okay.
0: Yeah, the raccoon is okay. The raccoon is okay. So there's a trend happening that I think I'm here for it. At first, I was like, no, this is dumb, but now I think I'm here for it. And it is Bigfoot is becoming a social influencer. And it's mostly happening here in our neck of the woods in the Pacific Northwest. And it all started a couple of years ago with a high school student capturing what seemed to be Sasquatch on camera.
11: Sighting by some high school students near Pocatello has Sasquatch hunters coming to southeast Idaho. Eyewitness News reporter Jake Taylor shows us what those students saw.
12: The students were on a school project in these woods when they say they saw a dark figure watching them on a ridge. Well, one student pulled his camera out in time to capture this footage.
13: A few fleeting seconds of a dark something disappearing into the tree line.
0: It's not much.
14: It just didn't really look human-like, so I don't really know what that is. It's not a bear. It's not a moose or anything. It was big and bulky and black.
13: The students then climbed that ridge and took photographs of some Bigfoot prints they found. Idaho State University professor Jeff Meldrum is a Bigfoot expert. His office filled with suspected photos and plaster casts of prints. He examined the photo and the short video of the distant figure.
15: It nevertheless is a large, dark figure that bears a striking resemblance to descriptions of Sasquatch.
0: So they found footprints. They had grainy footage. A few other things happened. It was a group of high school students. So it was multiple high school students that attested to this. They climbed where they saw the potential Sasquatch, and they photographed what the area looked like. They're not sure what they found. But that was back in 2012. And since then, this idea has continued to percolate in this region. And about 872 miles from the studio, the Idaho town of, I think it's Pocatello, has decided to make Bigfoot its official social media influencer.
16: I have wandered for thousands of years. I always had to run and hide. Would I ever enjoy the outdoors? But I think I've found a place I can live and explore the rest of my day.
8: Whoa, nice catch!
0: So we see Sasquatch hanging out with people, hiking, climbing, taking selfies, having roasted marshmallows. He's just having a great old time. He's posting to Insta.
16: Your footprint is welcome.
0: So this town has embraced Sasquatch as its official influencer, and they've released drone footage of him walking around. Of course, the local news is leaning into it and having a lot of fun with it. But I started doing a little digging around, and it turns out that this isn't the only town that Idaho has been made, or this Idaho town isn't the only place where, I guess, Sasquatch is well known and becomes a celebrity. There's also a Milwaukee town that has embraced Sasquatch as its official influencer for social media, and his name is Sam. He's Sasquatch Milwaukee Sam.
17: Oh,
0: They all have these weird videos.
9: Good morning.
0: This is South Milwaukee Sam.
9: My name is Sam. For as long as I can remember, I've lived a very solitary life. People often fear me or think of me as some kind of monster. In reality, I've always just wanted to find a place to settle down. A place where I can be accepted for who I really am.
17: What?
9: Then I found South Milwaukee.
0: Funny how it's almost the same script, isn't it?
2: Mm-hmm.
0: Isn't that funny?
2: Yep.
3: I like to think there's a business going out there, like, pitching this idea to various small towns
0: there actually
3: around the
0: is.
3: U.S.
0: There actually is. You got it. That's where I was going. There's
3: no
0: a, there's
3: way.
0: A, they figured out a business, and they go around, and this is what they do, is they help them make this brand up. But you see, in Herman, Utah, or I'm not exactly sure
2: Harriman.
0: How to say it, Harriman, Utah, they wanted something a little different, so the company there worked out a Yeti mascot. It's a Yeti. Can you believe this? So, get in on the fun, I say. We should have thought of this. Maybe we could get
2: right?
0: it. What about Bigfoot podcasts?
2: Jupiter Bigfoot.
0: Yeah.
3: We could squanch from time to time.
0: We could get on, we could squanch, and we could all pretend like we're Sasquatches. Mm. And little AI generation, some music, we're good to go. So, maybe that'll be our exit plan when the launch is no longer viable. You know, that'll be, we'll pivot. Anyways, there's more in the show notes if you're curious. You can go watch South Milwaukee Sam on Insta, or you can watch the Bigfoot in Pocatello from Idaho.
2: At Bigfoot well, Pokey, P-O-K-Y.
0: You know, it kind of works because kids love this stuff. So if you're like on a family trip, it works.
3: I noticed on our trip up the coast from California all the way to Washington.
0: Yep.
3: There were several little stops that had squanch
0: oh, yeah.
3: themed mm-hmm. paraphernalia.
0: Well, I'll tell you the truth, and I wasn't going to bring this up in the show because
3: oh.
0: I'm above all this, but since you clearly just brought it up,
3: you're welcome.
0: Sasquatch is a Washington, maybe Oregon phenomenon.
2: Mm-hmm. Mm-hmm.
0: It is not an Idaho phenomenon and not a Utah phenomenon, and they are aping on our cool.
3: Aping.
0: They're aping on our cool.
2: They're squanching.
0: They're squanching. They're seriously squanching.
2: Yeah. Every traveling fair has tons of Bigfoot stuff.
0: I mean, so it's really our thing, and that's why on, you know, Oregon and Washington coast, you see it, because that's actually where Bigfoot lives.
2: Bigfoot as a service.
0: Bigfoot as a service.
2: Bass!
0: Why didn't we think of that? It's so obvious.
2: It is.
0: It's one of those business ideas you think of and you go, oh, man. All right, well, we're going to wrap it up there. It's a long episode, but we will not be here next week, so we wanted to leave you with a little something and maybe a business idea or two. You know, we're all about the big investments here. I looked at a property this week for you, Ange. You wouldn't believe it. It had cement corridors underneath it, like from X-Men. It was crazy. Yeah.
3: I think I have a final reflection for this episode.
0: Oh, yeah. What is it?
3: What's about the trip that we did and the crazy mechanical adventure we've been on and the vehicle that we resurrected?
0: Sure.
3: And my question for you, Chris, is would you do it again?
0: Yeah, I do it every quarter.
3: Whoa.
2: Oh,
0: I would.
2: Gosh.
0: I would. Or I do it at least twice a year or something. It's a better vacation than a vacation.
3: Wow.
2: Yeah, I could see that. Yeah.
3: Okay. Well, listeners, if you have
0: a derelict
3: vehicle
2: in
3: your backyard.
0: You probably will be better than Boston. Yeah, if you got an old van, you want Brett and I to come.

0: Hello, and welcome to Linux Action News, episode 281, recorded on February 21st, 2023. I'm Chris.
1: And I'm Wes.
0: Hello, Wes. Let's do the news.
1: And we start with some news this week that you just love to see. The DreamWorks Animation Company is making their in-house renderer open source.
0: Yeah, it's the rendering software behind the recent Puss in Boots, The Last Wish movie, How to Train Your Dragon, and others. It's called Moonray, and we first heard about plans to open source it back in August, but then, like most of these events, everything just kind of went silent.
1: Until this week, anyway, when DreamWorks gave us an update at the Open Source Forum 2023, put on by the Linux Foundation. They shared that they are pretty darn close to releasing the source code and have launched an official documentation site.
0: And it's a decent little site for what it is. I gave their docs a read-through. I wouldn't say there's anything too surprising. They're targeting a, quote, vanilla CentOS 7 machine. But they also have instructions for building Open Moonray in a Docker container. They are using the Apache 2.0 license for Open Moonray, and they expect it to be available on their website at openmoonray.org.
1: So, what's DreamWorks' motivation for open sourcing their in-production renderer? Well, we might get some insights into that thinking from Andrew Pierce, VP of Global Technology at DreamWorks, who said, quote, "The appetite for rendering at scale grows each year, and Moonray is set to meet that need. We expect to see the code base grow stronger with community involvement as DreamWorks continues demonstrating our commitment to open source."
0: Well, who doesn't like stronger code bases? I mean, to me, it sounds like they're expecting that folks in the industry and enthusiasts are going to just start contributing to Open Moonray and inevitably make it better. And that's probably a pretty safe bet. This is often where open source is at its best, when everyone involved is getting their particular itch scratched. And having powerful, credentialed software like this out there and available to us all, no doubt means that this tooling is going to end up being used in ways that you just couldn't even dream of today.
1: We don't cover every release of Systemd, but when we do, it's because there's something you should know about. And with version 253 released this week, well, it's definitely one of those releases.
0: Yeah, and as always, the list of changes is long and many. But there's a change right at the top of the list that caught our attention, and that support for version 1 control groups is officially on the chopping block.
1: In fact, the team says they intend to phase out support at the end of 2023. Yes, that's this year. They also warn those of us using software that still depends on version 1, writing, quote, "If you run services that make explicit use of Cgroup V1 features, i.e. the legacy hierarchy with separate hierarchies for each controller, please implement compatibility with Cgroup V2 sooner rather than later." Most of Linux user space has been ported over already.
0: Okay, so here's what we're talking about. In Linux, you have this idea of a cgroup, which is short for a control group. It's a feature that allows for fine-grained resource allocation and management of system resources, such as your CPU, memory, and I/O devices, among a group of processes. It's essentially a way to organize and manage processes and then control the resource usage.
1: Cgroup V1 uses a hierarchical tree structure to organize processes and all their associated resources, with each cgroup having a single hierarchy of control knobs for resource management. That is in stark contrast to version 2, which uses a flat hierarchy to organize resources and also provides more fine-grained control over resource allocation. V2 also supports a unified hierarchy where all cgroups are organized under a single tree, unlike V1, which has separate trees for different types of resources.
0: And cgroup version 2 was first introduced

0: in Linux 4.5, which was released back in March of 2016. But it's just taken the industry a long time. They've been slow to move, and the migration has some challenges, so you can understand why they've been hesitant. It seems though the systemd team is going to do their part to just push things forward. So if your fiddly bits are still using C Group version 1, I guess consider this a heads up. You have a project on the horizon, but you do have plenty of time to get it done.
1: With only 3 or 4 months left until the Debian 12 Bookworm release hits a mirror near you, the development team is hard at work preparing the Debian installer with new features and fixes. And so far, the biggest change is the inclusion of non-free firmware by default. And, of course, the move to Linux kernel 6.1 LTS in the official images. Debian 12 Bookworm is currently in soft freeze and looking for testers, with the team ending their announcement this week with the following quote. "We need your help to find bugs and further improve the installer. So please, try it." Installation images and everything else you'll need are available at our website. And we'll have that linked in the notes.
0: Linode.com/LAN. 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And the best part, really, is the pricing. 30 to 50% cheaper than the hyperscalers that want to lock you into their platforms and are always trying to upsell you. But I think on top of all of that, the thing that I appreciate the most is the approaches you have available to you when you sign up to Linode. It's really kind of amazing that they've struck this balance between the one-click type deployments or the burn it all down and build it up yourself approach. 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I really think it's a great way to try out things like Nextcloud, or if you want to go play around with Terraform or Ansible in the cloud. 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
0: We have been looking forward to the Linux 6.2 release for an embarrassingly long time. And this week, after kind of an extended development cycle, we finally got it. The most exciting thing, in my opinion, with Linux 6.2 is the Intel Arc graphics being promoted, finally, to stable.
1: That's right. With 6.2, the Intel DG2 Arc graphics hardware will finally enjoy out-of-the-box support without any special overrides or having to add kernel module parameters on the command line. It has taken a bit to land fully, but I think that slower pace means Intel is pretty happy with where things are now.
0: Yeah, I think I am too. It was usable. You could make it work previously, but now with, I think it's Mesa 22 and up and Linux 6.2 and up, you can just put an Arc GPU in your system and it will just work. Kind of like how if you have Intel integrated graphics today and you install Linux, you get some basic 3D acceleration right out of the box. You didn't have to do anything. I remember when that first started happening, it felt like magic. This is now like that, but it's even better because it's a dedicated card with 256 megabytes of RAM or whichever one you might have. I'm using the A380 in this case. And the system is noticeably snappier because previously I was using busted NVIDIA graphics with LLVM doing the rendering. So it was really software rendering. And the interface on Plasma was fine. In fact, impressively, Plasma does really well in those conditions, but it wasn't great. And I slapped in that GPU, changed nothing else other than just having all of my software up to date, because I do have a modified Ubuntu install where I put Linux 6.2 on there using the mainline installer tool. And I can notice it immediately. Just opening the menus, closing, minimizing, I can tell system performance is better already. And it was no effort. There was no driver process I had to go install. There was no GUI I had to launch that searched for missing drivers and tried to load them and then build a module. None of that. It just works. And so that's my first impression, but I feel like there's a lot more testing to be done. So I'm going to just keep poking away at this thing, see what it's like to use on the daily, and I'll report back in a future episode of Linux Unplugged.
1: Meanwhile, over on the open source NVIDIA side of the house, well, there's initial accelerated support for GeForce RTX 30 Ampere graphics cards, at least if you've got Linux 6.2 and Mesa 23 or above. But before you get too excited, keep in mind, it still performs poorly due to the lack of proper reclocking support. At least, Intel Nouveau can use the NVIDIA GPU system processor.
0: Yeah, we'll get there. We'll get there. But it's nowhere near the Arc experience where it's at now with Linux 6.2. Also in 6.2, we have an improved XFAT and NTFS driver in there. Hardware monitoring for ASUS motherboards is live. And I guess for better or for worse, even more improved support for Intel's software unlock CPU things.
1: The feature list is impressive. And of course, improved Rust support and ButterFS performance and reliability improvements are near the top of that list. This release also adds support for user-defined BPF objects. This would let BPF program authors allocate their own objects in the kernel and then build their own object hierarchies and use those building blocks to build their own flexible data structures. Like, for example, you could implement a linked list all in BPF.
0: Well, isn't that exciting? Yeah, there's also that runtime verification tool that's landed. I want to dig a bit more into that. We'll link to the Kernel Newbies post on 6.2, and I really do encourage you to give that a scan, because 6.2 is a very impressive release, and nobody breaks it down like they do. And of course, with 6.2 out, the merge window for 6.3 has opened, and you know we'll be keeping an eye on that and everything else going on in the world of Linux and open source news. So don't miss a single episode. Go to linuxactionnews.com/subscribe for all the ways to get each and every episode.
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0: Thanks for joining us. That's all the news for this week.

I'd also like to comment on, you know, this recent Trump tweet, if you would want to call it, about 100% tariffs on the BRIC countries if they start a new currency. I find that really curious because really I think the biggest threat to the dollar being used as a reserve currency is Bitcoin, which we all hear, you know, Trump is a big supporter of. So it seems a little bit strange to tell them don't produce an alternative reserve currency when really Bitcoin is, you know, being talked about by many countries in the world as their alternative currency, some of them getting rid of gold and going into Bitcoin. So I'm a little curious on how that's going to play itself out once we hear all the details.

0: Welcome into This Week in Bitcoin, episode 38. My name is Chris. Save this episode, all right? Set it aside, put it on your file server, put it in your Dropbox, whatever it is, because this is one of those episodes that's going to cover a major shift in the Overton window years before we're likely to see it happen. I don't know, 3-4 years maybe? It's hard to really say. I suppose, maybe. But we'll get there. Right now, everyone thinks that Bitcoin is going to destroy the dollar. It's going to replace the reserve status of the dollar. It's going to become the new reserve currency of the world. Maybe one day, my friends. But I'll make the case not in our lifetime. I actually think Bitcoin is about to be used to entrench the dollar system for generations to come. Maybe not the dollar itself, but the dollar system. We're not there yet, but I think we could soon be there, and I'll explain how all of that might work soon. But before we get to there, let's start with Bitcoin itself. It's been a chop week, another chop week, and man, does market sentiment turn fast. Everyone is so bearish and sad. You know, it's just really, it's funny because it reminds me, and maybe I mentioned this last week on the show, of exactly like what it felt at 20,000. You know, we bounced against 20,000 for so long. And then when Bitcoin did finally break through, it felt like it was unstoppable. But I was doing a little bit of digging around, and I found some historical data that supports this. It turns out Bitcoin has dipped at the start of every month for the last 6 months, every single time, before it bounces back. And often, it gets a major move up after all of the labor market in the U.S. comes out, all the labor market data comes out, which begins releasing at the beginning of the month. We just got some of it today. It wasn't great. And then I think some of the last comes out on December 6th. And then typically Bitcoin starts to pick back up in momentum. So short term, we chop, and we seem to have chopped at the beginning of every month for the last 6 months. But then when you look at that, you go, okay, that seems to be something that is just materialized. Once we see it, it generally stops repeating. Once people realize it's happening, it just sort of stops happening. So now that we know about it, it may not be a reoccurring trend, but it has been fascinating. But looking, so that's short term, but looking at even just the midterm, I think things are still very bullish for Bitcoin. And it's not just me. It's a crystal ball rubber over there, Tom Lee, too.
1: Imagine. Yeah, I think some of this could be, there's a lot of folks who don't want Bitcoin over 100,000. And some of it may be the exchanges themselves are concerned because there is a pretty low supply of Bitcoin available over the counter. So you have a supply shortage. And if Bitcoin makes a move above 100,000, I think there'd be a big chase. So I'm still confident Bitcoin's going to close much higher before year end. Before year end, yeah.
2: So break $100,000 before the end of the year?
1: Yeah, well above $100,000 before year end. It's just a matter of time.
3: It's December 2nd. It's not that long, Tom. So it's going to do it in the next 4 weeks.
2: Tom makes bold short-term
3: I know,
2: calls.
3: He's nuts. You're nuts. And they all come, usually they come true. You're on a roll. All right, Tom Lee, thank you.
0: Yeah, that's why I play his clips, because usually he is right. So while we chop, a lot of talk about tariffs. People are terrified about tariffs. You know, apparently it's become like this new favorite toy in international politics. It started with President Trump during the campaign, and he's continued it now. It's just, all right, you're pissing me off, tariff. Pissing me off, tariff. Next thing you know, somebody's on a plane or somebody's on the phone call. You know, it's sort of like an economic equivalent of a chess move. You can really kind of protect your pawns, which would be your domestic industries. But if you're not careful, you could end up at a checkmate with higher prices for everyone, if you'll excuse my analogy. So there is a tight line there, and that's why the market is, what's going to happen? Is this just the art of the deal, or is this what's going to happen? That's what the question is, right? And I'm personally not too worried about it, and I'll get into why in a little bit. But I think there is a bigger question to be asked. You just heard it in the intro clip here. The biggest threat to the dollar, a lot of people think, is Bitcoin. Now, President Trump has made it very clear to the BRICS nations that if they develop their own currency for trade, he's going to apply a 100% tariff on them. So how do you square this? Because Trump's also pro-Bitcoin, and Bitcoin's supposed to be a threat for the dollar.
4: I'd also like to comment, you know, this recent Trump tweet, if you would want to call it, about 100% tariffs on the BRIC countries if they start a new currency. I find that really curious because really I think the biggest threat to the dollar being used as a reserve currency is Bitcoin.
0: Well, maybe, Jeremy. Maybe, Mr. Siegel from the Wharton School of Finance or whatever. I think what he's missing is the stablecoin connection. When Bitcoin pumps, stablecoins pump. And when stablecoins pump, they create demand for T-bills, which the U.S. government likes quite a bit. Luke Grohman was on, I think it was Natalie Burnell's Coin Stories podcast, and he summed up some of this a little bit. I'll play just a couple of clips from that, and then I'll link to her entire podcast in the show notes.
5: What I laid out for clients 3 weeks ago was a sort of a thought process, is how I started to think about it. It changed the way I was thinking about this Bitcoin is the new oil comment from Trump, which is, if we go back in time to late 73, early 74, oil rose in price by 400% from October 73 to April 74. And there is an interview that was given on CNN International by the former Saudi oil minister, Sheikh Yamani, in 2010, in which he said there was a meeting of Bilderberg Group at this Swedish island in late 73, October 73. Henry Kissinger attended and said, look, the price of oil is going up 400%. Get on board. And it happened. And again, these are not my words. These are the words of the former Saudi oil minister on CNN 14 years ago. He highlighted that. And the point of the U.S. doing that was essentially to make the oil market big enough to back U.S. deficits, to basically recycle the flows back into U.S. debt to basically fix the U.S. fiscal problem post-Vietnam War and after we left the gold standard. It basically put us on an oil standard of sorts.
0: So he's saying in this narrative that the U.S. government recognized that they could use oil as a way to essentially back the dollar and create demand for the dollar. But they needed to develop the oil market and expand it first before it would be big enough and be liquid enough to achieve that. And I think he's making the analogy that that could be where Bitcoin is at today.
5: And when I thought back to that interview by Sheikh Yamani, in light of the Treasury report, which was really the catalyst for the rethink, and then the Paul Ryan point, and then Trump's point, you know, in August, where he said, hey, maybe we'll just pay off our debt with a little Bitcoin, which was a really odd comment. I started to wonder if Bitcoin is the new oil, that it is. Bitcoin is going to be inflated like oil was, so that it will inflate stable coins, so that stable coins will buy a lot more treasury. Basically, Bitcoin going much, much higher. This Treasury report showed that stable coin demand for T-bills would soar.
0: And I'll have a link to this in the show notes. They talk about it kind of being a modest amount of T-bill demand right now, but how they could see it really kind of blowing up because all the incentives to make that happen line up. And often with money, it's just sort of like water that goes downhill. It just takes the easiest path possible. You know, whatever treats it the best, all the incentives to make that happen in each one of us kind of line up.
5: We need a way to weaken the dollar while strengthening the dollar system. And you look at this and you go, gosh, this checks all the boxes. If we inflate the heck out of Bitcoin, you're going to increase stable coins. You're going to increase stable coin demand for T-bills. What that will do, because Bitcoin is a global asset, is it will draw in dollars from around the world into T-bills, into stable coins. But at the same time, the dollar will be collapsing against Bitcoin. And it will be, ultimately, you get Bitcoin high enough, it's going to be pretty inflationary, right? People are going to be, you know, and stimulative. So that's what I think Trump may have meant by Bitcoin is the new oil. That's my sort of working hypothesis. I'm waiting and looking for something that would refute that. Thus far in the new administration, I've not seen anything other than sort of, okay, I think I'm onto something here.
0: What do you think of this theory? That perhaps they're playing 4D chess with the Bitcoin strategy? and the idea and why they're careful about the language. It's a reserve, right? It's a strategic reserve, the Bitcoin strategic reserve, and why they'd be willing to convert gold into Bitcoin. It kind of adds up. Stablecoins could be the best thing that happened to the U.S. government. It enables access to the U.S. dollar all around the world, where other countries are suffering inflation much worse, even in the best case scenario, generally worse than the United States, not everywhere, but generally, especially in Western economies. It gives them access to the dollar in countries that maybe don't even have a relationship with the United States and a means to directly buy those dollars. In most countries, there is the dollar price, and then there's like the blue market dollar price. They have different names, but often if you go through an official exchange, the government there rips you off. So this also, like in all these countries, it creates demands for stablecoins. I don't use stablecoins really. I have one particular use case for stablecoins, and I'll tell you about it later in the episode. Just one particular use case. And I don't, because I am here in the United States, I don't really need it. But people outside the States, hell yeah. It creates demand for the dollar, which strengthens the dollar. And they do it without even having to create a CBDC. It can be through these privatized companies that they have leverage over. So let's bring it back to tariffs, because I think people are really spooked about this. And I'm curious to know what you think of all this so far. But if you look at what Luke is saying here, the Bitcoin strategy will strengthen the dollar. Then you have the overall tariff strategy, which could really spook the market and, you know, definitely take some steam out of a bull run type situation. But overall, I don't find it to be very concerning.
3: Watch the way the financial, say this tactfully, I don't know if you watch the way the financial media industry covers tariffs. I mean, how can you call them pro-business, according to these people?
0: All right, so let's go back to Tom Lee over here at CNBC. I cut this up for you.
3: When he's pro-tariffs, because you would just think, you know, if you've watched the coverage of tariffs.
1: Yeah, to me, it's a reminder that it's good to carry a big stick, and I think tariffs have proven to be a good negotiating tool. I think we've seen some proactive actions by other countries. And in general, I don't think the new White House wants to pursue any policies that would hurt corporate profits. So I think ultimately, whatever is accomplished is going to be pro-business.
3: That's interesting. All right. I hope everybody's listening.
0: I think Trump's biggest detractors are worried that he has no governor, that there's going to be no limiter on Trump, that there's nothing to stop Trump now. But I disagree. I think Trump has shown us before in his previous term and has already indicated it now that the markets are the biggest driver of Trump's behavior. And so I think that's where Tom is right, is that these tariffs will be used for negotiation. But if things get too sideways and the market really starts to take a dump, I bet Trump capitulates. That would be my suspicion. Before we leave Tom Lee altogether, though, did you catch that little bomb in an earlier clip that he just dropped in there that nobody picked up? Nobody around the table picked it up. There's two other hosts plus old Joe there asking questions. And Tom Lee just drops this bomb.
3: Logical level, I would imagine.
1: Yeah, I think some of this could be there's a lot of folks who don't want Bitcoin over 100,000. And some of it may be the exchanges themselves are concerned because there is a pretty low supply of Bitcoin available over the counter. So you have a supply shortage. And if Bitcoin makes a move above 100,000, I think there'd be a big chase. So I'm still confident Bitcoin's going to...
0: What does that mean? He's implying the exchanges are holding the price below 100,000. How would they do this? How could the exchanges do this? Is this by putting fake buy and sell orders in ahead of time and making it look like there's big buy and sell walls? How is this accomplished? And why does nobody ask him? Bitcoin is like a huge part of BlackRock's ETF profile now and many others. And Tom Lee goes out there and says that the exchanges are manipulating the price and everybody just moves on. What the hell's going on? Well, I hate to say it. I really actually kind of do. The big story in Bitcoin this week remains MicroStrategy. And the reason why I hate to say it is because I think anytime you pump somebody up, a single individual like Michael Saylor, it just means they have further to fall one day. and, you know, your heroes turn into villains type situation. And I just sort of, part of me sort of braces as the community just sort of apes all in on MicroStrategy. And for, as a Bitcoiner, one of the things that I like about Bitcoin is that there is no third-party risk to any one individual. And there is no Satoshi CEO who, if he dies, the entire strategy falls apart. Now, that said, I think Michael Saylor's probably a very healthy man. I think in the short term, he's really cooked something up pretty crazy. And MicroStrategy last week, or at least since we got together, acquired another 15,400 Bitcoin. They are trying to stack as much as possible before 100,000. They bought a 1.5 billion at approximately 95,976 per coin. They now hold over 402,100 Bitcoin. They've spent a total of $23.4 billion on their Bitcoin strategy so far. He's stacking as fast as he possibly can. And that's why CNBC loves to talk to him.
6: We bought it about 42 times since August of 2020 to today.
3: From August of 2020. And at this point, the strategy is to issue stock or convertible debt of MicroStrategy and use that to buy Bitcoin.
6: We're a Bitcoin treasury company, so we're securitizing Bitcoin. We're providing high performance equity. We're also providing convertible bonds. We've provided other kinds of bonds in the past, but primarily our job is to bridge the traditional capital markets that want bonds, or they want fixed income, or they want equity, or they want options. And we plug that into the crypto economy, and we use Bitcoin as the vehicle to do that.
0: That, I thought, was one of his tightest and best explanations so far. You know what I mean? Just like this good, clear, this is what we're doing, this is why it's successful. However, of course, because these guys on CNBC, you'd think they don't understand traders' minds at all. The volatility conversation always comes up. Well, what about the volatility, Michael? What about the volatility? It can crash. And he addresses not only that, but he seems to kind of leave him stunned for a moment with one of his zinger sailor analogies.
6: With MicroStrategy, we're 10x the volatility of the S&P. How much of it do you want to trade? So Bitcoin's unique in the history of the capital markets. It's the first scarcity commodity outperforming the S&P, more volatile than the S&P, that you can put on your balance sheet.
2: Volatility at sometimes is not always a good thing. I mean, it's great when something's going higher, but don't think that there'll be a drop or a significant drop that comes along? Have we moved past that because of the regulatory changes that have taken place?
6: I think it'll remain volatile because it's a 24/7, 365 global asset. You can panic sell it on Saturday night. You can enthusiastically buy it on Sunday morning. That's a feature. Mm-hmm. That's not a bug.
2: Yeah, you've lived through some of the swings, but do you think we won't see the downturns like we've seen in the past just because of the changes we've seen?
6: I think it's going to surge through the roof, and then it's going to surge to 180 and crash to 140, and people will be freaking out about it again. But let me make this one analogy. Volatility is like fire, and some people run away from the fire, but Henry Ford put the fire into a carriage via an engine, created an entire industry, and he gave humanity wings.
0: They didn't know what to say. I just had to leave the silence in there for a moment because they just weren't, I guess so, yeah. Is that what he's doing? Is that what he's doing? Now, Michael Saylor has become pretty well known for pitching to the Microsoft board about adopting Bitcoin. We've covered it here on the show. And his three-minute presentation is out. I'll put a link to it in the show notes. It's Saylor in board pitch mode, which is the most low-key Saylor you're ever going to hear. It's very odd. Not very good audio for the show. Sample for you here for a second, just so you get a taste of it.
6: Microsoft can't afford to miss the next technology wave, and Bitcoin is that wave. Bitcoin represents the greatest digital transformation of the 21st century. It represents digital capital. The global wealth is distributed across assets that provide utility and others that preserve capital.
0: Jerome Powell, as I'm recording today, just came out during an interview on CNBC and said that, quote, Bitcoin is a competitor with gold, not the U.S. dollar. You see, this is how they all see it. MicroStrategy, the Treasury, Federal Chair Reserve, apparently, the Federal Reserve Chair, apparently. They all see it as like this great asset that doesn't compete with the dollar. And I think that's probably very likely. I could see Bitcoin being in price discovery for the rest of my lifetime. There's really no precedent. I mean, Bitcoin's been on a 14-year price discovery journey, and it's been quite volatile. So what's to say that's to stop anytime soon? I mean, look at gold. It's been on a price discovery journey for like 2,000 years. So I wonder if maybe they are right for the short term, at least. I'm curious what you think. If we could see Bitcoin, in a way, initially strengthen these companies and strengthen the U.S. dollar system. What Saylor argues is pretty reasonable. A lot of people are buying Microsoft stock because of the potential of AI, the potential of enterprise integration, the potential of the GitHub platform and developer tools. They're not really buying Microsoft because of what it has today or because of what assets it holds.
6: Company. Right now, Microsoft trades at 20 times forward expectations. So I'll say it, 95% of the enterprise value of Microsoft is based on expectations is the best way to say it, right? And that means it's very asset poor, it's expectation rich. Why don't you actually buy assets and instead of being 95% on expectations, be 50% on expectations, de-risk the company, grow the enterprise value, and feed the digital economy of the future.
3: What was the response?
6: The shareholder meeting is December 10th. We'll find out.
3: What do you expect? Glazed eyes?
6: I don't have any illusions that mega corporations are going to immediately embrace Bitcoin. But what I do think is it's going to become part of the conversation. And there are about 120 companies that are public that are starting to hold Bitcoin right now. There are a lot of Bitcoin standard companies like Mara, like Semler, like Metaplanet, like, you know, Rumble is getting into the business. And as they start to buy Bitcoin and issue fixed income securities and equity securities, you're going to see demand increase.
0: Yeah, it would probably start with the smaller tech companies that are just naturally more volatile themselves. I think that makes sense. You know, I've seen it multiple times, but I think it was just as recently as 3 months ago, the former Speaker of the House, Paul Ryan, said that the solution to the U.S. debt crisis is stablecoins and increasing T-bill demand there. The incentives are likely to line up. And I guess I wonder, you know, if the U.S. government figures this out, it short-term seems quite bullish. And I don't really have the fears that some people have about, oh, they're going to control Bitcoin, they're going to force a fork. I think you're forgetting how brilliant Satoshi was. You know, for the last 13 or 14 years, this thing has been freely distributed to the plebs, to the people, through mining, through proof of work. And the vast, vast majority of the Bitcoin supply is held by those plebs. It's held by those people. And BlackRock can buy up, you know, 4 or 5% of the supply one day. The U.S. government could buy up 4 or 5% of the supply one day. But that's not even a drop in the bucket compared to what the hodlers have. You know, River, of course, I'm a big fan of River. They have some visuals out around this. And they also include the distribution to, I guess what I'm trying to say is they try to include the potential loss of Bitcoin. So they try to have a visualization they put out on December 3rd. I'll put a link in the show notes to this. And it tries to kind of, in one visual, try to show you the distribution of Bitcoin. And businesses hold about 836,000 Bitcoin right now. ETFs hold about 1.25 million in early December. Governments around the world, about 307,000. Of course, there's still about 1.2 million to be mined. And River estimates at least, you know, somewhere around almost 1.5 to 2 million Bitcoin lost. And you have Satoshi's Stash 2, which is almost a million coin. 69.9% is held just among individuals, 14.69 million Bitcoin. The ETFs hold 1.25 million. The people hold 14.7 million Bitcoin. So that's a pretty good buffer. You understand? That's a pretty good buffer. Satoshi was so brilliant. Really very brilliant to think of this distribution mechanism. And then Wall Street laughed. They didn't take it seriously for too long, to their detriment. And the fact that we are at the point where it's even being discussed as a way for Microsoft to de-risk themselves from essentially everybody betting on a promise, or that we're talking about how Bitcoin could be used as a strategy to strengthen the dollar system, or that the federal chair Jerome Powell is on stage saying that Bitcoin is a competitor to gold.
7: Dollar war in the Federal Reserve itself, in terms of the system. What do you think of that idea?
8: I don't think that's how people think about it. I mean, it's so, you know, people use Bitcoin as a speculative asset, right? It's like gold. It's just like gold, only it's virtual. It's digital. People are not using it as a form of payment or as a store of value. It's highly volatile. It's not a competitor for the dollar. It's really a competitor for gold. You know, that's really how I think of it.
0: I love that in Jay Powell's world, gold is a speculative asset. Not the dollar, not the thing that loses value every single day and is always going down, but the thing that's always going up and has been always going up against the dollar. That's the speculative dangerous asset. But we're that even seemingly kind of, you know, crap sandwich there is a fundamental shift from it's nothing, it has no place in the marketplace. You know, that now, you know, it's as worthless as gold. Okay, all right, well. You know what? I'm going to take that from the Fed chair. So are you bullish for 2025? Boost in and tell me if you are. Why are you bullish? Is it federal policy? Is it just the dynamics of the halvening? Is it the ETFs? Why are you bullish in 2025? And if you're not bullish, what should we be prepared for? What is it that we're not looking out for? What are we not seeing? What is the threat to Bitcoin in 2025? Boost that in as well. I have a low-hanging fruit example for you, just something I've kind of been chewing on. A Coinbase hack in 2025 would be disastrous. Not only would people just be out probably a lot of funds, although I'm told that Coinbase only holds a small portion online, but imagine the backlash. People will claim digital assets are too hard to custody. Even Coinbase can't do it. You know, there'd be a lot of that. God only knows if there'd be some sort of like reaction in Congress. But I think it would dramatically halt the institutional momentum because so many of them are using Coinbase behind the scenes. I think it's a low risk, but it's an example of what I'm talking about here. Like what are the big risks in 2025 that we're not really paying attention to? Because so many of these macro narratives and conditions are coming together to be very bullish for Bitcoin. I think it's important we try to keep our eye on what could still get us, what could nip us, what might be that black swan. Boost in. Tell me why you're bullish or why you're bearish. All right, it's time to move on.

All right, well, coming up on the show, your boost, I have three huge environmental studies that I want to share with you. Some big, big updates this week. And I did it once again. I have two more final clips of the week, the state of the network, and more. But first, I want to talk about some ways you can stack sats and support the show. Buy your sats on River. 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You can log in with Lightning, send sats over Lightning quickly into a gift card, and just go. If you're ready to pay your bills and stack sats, that's what I use the Fold card for. I'll have a link to that, as well as my link to Salt Lending. That's how I get access to my Bitcoin value without selling it, and I'll tell you more about that, and we're going to have a good conversation in the booth around that, too. So the links to all of that are at the top of the show notes. It's a great way to support the show.

0: And we do have some great boost to get into, so strap it on because we're going to get into a good conversation this week. We're going to dive deep into the boost this week, as the Google machine might say. And
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0: Our first boost comes from user 79936771. 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

0: User 79, thank you so much. Like I said, small boost or something or a message, hit me up on Noster. Let me know. I'll credit you. They write, this episode will age well. Keep up the amazing work, Chris. Well, thank you for that amazing value. You just made the episode right there, sir. You'll probably help make this one of our best episodes of the year. And that means a tremendous amount to me. I've been putting a ton of work in recently. Thank you, User 79. Really appreciate that boost. Now, Wine Eagle also comes in with a very generous 75,000 sats.
1: I hoard that which your kind covets.
2: Coming in hot with the boost.
0: Wine Eagle writes, stay humble and stack those sats. And just for the Podfather, let's all brainstorm ways to get off of Hive. Oh, yeah. You know, I mean, I'm not opposed to working towards stuff like that. But there's a little bit more urgent stuff, I think, that they have to address with the Albi custodial services going away. And that solution works now. I don't think it's, you know, I don't think it's necessarily a bad idea to work away from it, but I don't think it's the top problem right now. He says, I do see the irony of boosting against Hive using, although the boosts don't use Hive, but the Hive is really only used in the just the notification that a new episode has come out. I'm still not convinced that these things need to be anything more than a privileged database. I think the idea around that was not to have a centralized database. So if the podcast index went down or that you couldn't censor through the index. The idea with Hive was to have it fully distributed in a way that left it uncensorable, and any podcast client or like a server running a Rust app or Go app that, you know, checks the chain could subscribe and pull the information out. You know, there's things out there like Noster that offer similar things now, but that didn't exist a few years ago. And I think the number one priority is to make the boosting onboarding and the actual boosting experience even better and easier and solve for the Albi custodial services going away for listeners. That's like, got to do that in the next couple of weeks kind of priority. And anything I can do to help them with those transitions, I hope I can do it. But thank you, Wine Eagle. Thank you very much. And I think it's still something to keep on the radar. Appreciate that boost. Derivation Dingus came in with 20,000 sats.
3: Things are looking up for old McDuck.
0: That's almost a McDuck. It says, excellent episode as usual. I think you hit the nail on the head about Bitcoin loans. Oh, yeah, we're going to be talking about Bitcoin loans a little bit. I believe it's going to be a massive market, he writes. I need one myself, actually. Last year, I had some cash set aside to buy a car and went to some dealerships, but right before I pulled the trigger, Uncle Sam hit my wife and I with a massive tax bill. Oh, I've been there. As soon as things usually get straightened out, that's when I get hit by these incredible tax bills. It is really hard to be a small business owner. So that soaked up all the cash, of course. It was our first full year of living and working in Washington, and I guess my wife wasn't paying enough in taxes out of her paycheck. It wiped out my whole car fund. Luckily, I was listening to This Week in Bitcoin and stacking sats, so it didn't hurt as bad as it could have, but now I need one of those Bitcoin loans, and I'm highly interested in the subject either way, so thanks for covering these important topics. Yeah, I think a lot of us are going to be looking at, hey, I stacked this, even if you stacked it $50,000, right? Not to mention some people were stacking it $200. You want to get access to some of that value without selling. It is a risky thing, though. We're going to keep talking about that in a moment. Bobby Pin came in with 10,000 sats. Hey, that's just over 9,000.
4: It's over 9,000!
5: I am programmed in multiple techniques.
0: It took about 3 years of listening to you before I switched to Arch, about 7 years before I really bought into Bitcoin, and now I'm excited to switch to Nix in 2028 and kick myself for not trying it sooner. All right. I like that you're honest with yourself about that. Thanks for all you've done. Keep at it. Thanks, Bobby Pin. That's really funny. It's good to hear from you, too. One dull geek comes in with a row of sats. Oh, look at them go. I'm not sure I understand the risk profile of a Bitcoin-backed loan. If I collateralize at 2x my loan value, I think I risk losing all that 2x Bitcoin, where selling Bitcoin risks only 1x. Straight. So I think you're – okay. So to explain this in another way so people are following – say you wanted to get $5,000 of a Bitcoin loan to go, you know, to fix something or whatever. They would want generally, although this depends on the platform, but generally they want half or more in collateral. So you put in $10,000 in Bitcoin, you get a $5,000 USD loan. So you want a $20,000 Bitcoin loan, then you got to put in $40,000 of Bitcoin. And when the price drops, they will margin call you to cover the difference there if you go below a threshold of collateralization. So that's where you will sell. And the downside there will be you'll sell at a slightly cheaper price than you might have sold at the top of the market. But you also might not have to sell at all. Of course, selling Bitcoin also risks the loss to the upside. I'm essentially shorting Bitcoin rights, which could be a bigger than 2x risk. No kidding. I think it's very likely a bigger than 2x risk. I think the timing might be important to make the loan work. Drawing the loan at the top before a typical 50 to 80% dip would be pretty bad, whereas drawing at the bottom would be awesome. I feel pretty comfortable with my intelligence level, but I've never really felt really great about predicting things like that. I agree. I generally don't either. However, just because of everything I had been following on the show and everything I've been telling you guys, it's going to rip after the election. I think we got the loan, just a little bit before the election because I figured that's when it would pump and then I could probably suffer a pretty big drawdown. I think with the loan I'm experimenting with right now, I don't get a margin call until Bitcoin drops to 35,000. So that's, I feel pretty good about, right? But you're right, I had to time that. But that's kind of, I mean, this is not financial advice and I don't know really S about F, but you know, you can listen and work out what I might be onto, what I might not be onto, and kind of help build out your decision-making here. That's what I used. The same data I bring to you on the show is the data I use to decide when to take my loan out. So it is possible, but it's risky. But I feel like, and I know this is, and I think the thing I'm trying to communicate is I feel like it's less risky than selling your Bitcoin. It's less risky than selling your Bitcoin. Yes, you might end up selling it. Yes, you might have to sell at a price you don't want to sell it at. But you might also avoid ever having to sell it. And then you get access to the gains forever. So that's where I think, like, I'm wondering if that thought process checks out. Great boost. Thank you very much, One Dull Geek. Not a dull question at all. Joe Emili comes in with 11,101 sat.
2: Well, that's not possible. Nothing can do that.
0: Well, he just did. He just did.
6: Need a zesty drink.
0: And he just sends a number one. You know what? Number one right back at you. Thank you very much. Appreciate that boost. Some dude comes in with 10,101 sats.
7: You're so boost.
0: That's not a Jar Jar boost. My bad. Here, you get another one just for that.
6: Sometimes my genius is, it's almost frightening.
0: I know. I'm not happy with the Swan fees, but River is not available in my state. I want a service that supports DCA and auto withdrawal, and I don't want a service that requires a phone. Any ideas? Well, some dude, I think you should definitely check out Bitcoin Well. That's one of the reasons I added them to my affiliate list. I've been watching them for a while. I think they're a pretty solid company. I have some good news about them later in the show. Also factored into my decision. And you don't need a phone app. I think that's what you mean. I don't know. They're probably going to KYC you, right? Because any of these companies do. But I don't think they require you use a phone app. And they encourage you, when you purchase the Bitcoin, to immediately withdraw it to an external wallet. In fact, I think that's how the workflow, I don't even know if, I mean, maybe there's a way to store, maybe you can build a wallet, but the workflow that I have on there is when you purchase, it goes immediately to an external wallet address. And there's a lot of ways you can do it. I have a Lightning address in there too. It'll take an LNURL compatible Lightning address, which is really sweet. And then the features set from there just goes even crazier up in Canada. But check out the Bitcoin Wheel. Tell me what you think, some dude, and I'd really like some feedback on that. Now, Mug Daddy comes in with a real Jar Jar boost, 5,000 sats.
7: You're so boost.
0: I made my wife listen to that Trudeau clip like 3 times. That's hilarious. Yes, I love it. I know. And he was so just cocksure of himself, too. Oh, Trudeau. I don't know if you saw that. Did you see the picture of him going around dinner at Trump? And first of all, there's like a kid photobombing it, making a crazy face in the background. And then somebody photoshopped Trudeau's face out and put one of those South Park Canadian characters that where their whole head just moves. I guess simple things please me, I suppose. Anyways, thank you very much for the boost. And I really like that you played that for your wife a few times. Appreciate that. Thanks, Mug Daddy. North Hoddle comes in with 2,121 sats. Okay. You need the whole audience on board with Moscow time. It's sats per dollar. So $99.99 is 100K in value. Okay. All right. And then he sends me a link so I can edumacate myself, I'm assuming. A link to Weapon X, as a matter of fact, where it's just a picture of Elon. I don't know what that's about. No, actually, it's an explanation of the term Moscow time, which became notable during a video call with Jack Dorsey, where he had a block clock showing 1952. instead of thinking $1 equaled 1952 sats, people started speculating if he was in a different time zone because he coincidentally was in the in that time. It was 1952 in Moscow at that exact moment. That's a deep ref, man. Thanks for bringing me up to speed. That was a meme I was not familiar with. Appreciate the edification, North, and thanks for the boost. BitCryptics here with 2048 sats. BTC backed loans for the win. I used your salt code. Thanks for sharing. And add it to my referral code sharing platform at rcx.bitcryptic.com. Well, are you asking? Yeah, you absolutely add it. Thank you. And thank you for using. Yeah, I decided after the episode, yeah, I was going to do it. And I'll tell you why. Salt has two features, which I've never had to use, so I cannot actually vouch for them yet. But I read through all their documentation and they list them as current features. Number one, actually, so this isn't a feature, but it's something that they confirmed, their CEO confirmed. They're a Bitcoin company now. They were, you know, an everything coin company. And they even have their own token for a bit, the Salt token. Now, they still have to support that for historical reasons, but they're really walking all that back and they're completely focusing on Bitcoin. That's why I started monitoring them about a year ago. And that's usually my strat is I'll start watching and I'll follow them really closely. I'll try out the platform. And then I'll like watch all the news. And then if they don't like screw up for a while, you know, then I'll actually like create an actual account and actually start using it. And then if that goes okay, I'll start talking about it. That's where I'm at with Salt right now. And the other thing that gave me some confidence, and I think this is an interesting feature, is, and this is my one use case for stablecoins, if you hold stablecoins on their platform, they will liquidate that before they liquidate your Bitcoin. So you can have, you know, you do you, but you could have $1,000 in stablecoins on the Salt platform. And if they need to do a margin call, they will liquidate your stablecoins before they touch your Bitcoin stash. They also have a feature, and I do have that. I'm using that feature. So I have like a buffer there if there's a margin call. The other thing they've done that I've never witnessed because I haven't had this problem is if Bitcoin is crashing and it is about to wipe out, they have an auto convert to stablecoin feature. So they'll convert your holdings to stablecoins and hold them at that value. Keep them there. And then they let you swap back into Bitcoin once the price starts coming back up. And that's another way they can protect from having to do a big margin call. I don't know of any other platform that does that. And that's a pretty neat feature. Thankfully, I've never had to try it. But it does give me some confidence between being able to hold some stablecoins. So unfortunately, it's only Ethereum network stablecoins. If I could give them any feedback, it would be like, I don't know, like Liquid would be better. Tether on Liquid. So I'm doing USDC over the Ethereum network. So, you know, the gas fees are ridiculous. So you do like one

0: or than had you just sold at the cycle top and paid the capital gains tax. Yes, I believe that is the big risk right there. And I think my solution to that is that stablecoin buffer I just talked about, but also the risk, the reverse risk of if I sold my Bitcoin today, well, okay, let me back up. If I sold the Bitcoin to cover all the car repairs we had to do when it was at $57,000, just days later, I would have missed out on a 30% gain. So that's a pretty, and that's at this point in time right now in Bitcoin's history, you know, coming up on 10 months after the halving, ETFs gobbling up, everybody aping into the MicroStrategy Bitcoin treasury strat, nation states talking about building reserves, Fed lowering rates, other Western banks lowering rates, M2 supply going up. Kind of seems like the right time to bet on something like this. But you're right. I think the risk is that it really crashes and they liquidate you real quick at a price that's redonk. The reality is they give you like 24, 48 hours to address the margin call. Well, if Bitcoin dipped 80%, it's probably going to be up 30, 40% within 48 hours, 24 hours. I mean, how hard would most of us ape in if Bitcoin got down to around $10,000 or even $30,000? I'd turn that DCA up to 11, buddy. Pump that thing right back up. I think we all would. So the risk is definitely there that you may end up having to sell your Bitcoin at a lower price than you would have if you just sold it and took the capital gains hit. But I think there's a higher risk that you'll miss out on gains, especially in 2024 and 2025. Don't know if that's always the case, though. So perhaps you have to be a little flexible with the strategy. There's times to be Bitcoin-backed loan on, and there's times to be Bitcoin-backed loan off. And then as we get into the future, it just makes sense to stack more sats. So that way you have more collateral, you have more leverage, you can take more optionality as you need it. If you just go all in on the ETFs, you don't really have that. You're stuck to that ecosystem at least. Thanks, Pitar. Really good to hear from you. Ace Ackerman's here with Aroa Dux. Hello, Ace. Keep the portion of your Bitcoin stash and incrementally sell into a likely blow-off top. Then you'll have some profits to buy again at the bottom before the next halving. Wait for Bitcoin lending industry to mature before taking out large loans on your Bitcoin. Do you do that, Ace? Does anybody do that? Does anybody, you know, layer out as Bitcoin goes up? I have a hard time just ever selling any of my Bitcoin. That's my problem. I feel like there's always a bigger risk that I won't be able to get that same amount of stash back. But there is that part of my brain that's like, man, if you just did this strategically, you know, if Bitcoin's at 98,000 and let's say it pumps up to 112, and then comes down to 72 and you sell it like around 100 and then you bought back in around 72. That'd be great, but you just don't know if it's going to happen, my friend. I couldn't do it. I just stack those sats, stay humble. That's what I do. I wish I was savvy enough to do like the trading like that. I really do. I mean, if I was that savvy, I'd probably get into like some sort of inverse ETF situation and really burn myself out. All right. Well, thanks, Ace. User 80 comes in with a row of ducks. Just discovered your stuff. We'll keep listening. Well, thank you. Nice to hear from you. Thanks for checking in right away. And if you get that username set in Fountain, boost back in and give me a shout out. Holder comes in with 4,747 sats. B-O-O-S-T. Greetings from Iceland. Wow. Well, that's awesome. Hello out there, Iceland. We just had parliamentary elections with 11 different parties, none of which even mentioned Bitcoin. We are still so early.
1: Banks are Ponzi schemes run by morons.
0: We are so early. I know that's a meme, but I got a clip I'm going to play, one of my final clips of the week, that puts that into perspective. It's not just a meme, it's a reality. That kind of insight also puts it into perspective, Holder, so thank you. Or Hodler. But wait till the clip at the end of the episode. It's really going to put it in perspective, too. Nakamoto 6102 comes in with 2,101. Sat? Nope, 2,100 sats. There you go. Thoughts on the BitKey wallet, which is made by Block, right? Jack Dorsey's company. I have been interested in BitKey. It does seem like a potential hardware wallet that normies could use. There's a lot of reliance on a mobile device. And in the

iCloud ecosystem on iCloud and the Google system on Google Drive. It does encrypt before it uploads to either one of those services, but that's there. I have decided to buy one for a family member who has a modest little stash, and I'll be seeing them over the holiday, and I'm going to help them set it up, and then I'm going to observe. And I'm going to see how it works for them, and I'm going to see what happens when they have to switch phones, if they lose their phone, if they lose the wallet. I'll just kind of watch. And then I will develop a bit more of an opinion on BitKey then. I got it for a great deal. It was just added to Amazon right before Black Friday, and I think it was like $80. And it seems like a pretty nice little package, especially for people that are very mobile-focused, and a lot of the people in my family are. So that's kind of my thoughts on it right now, Nakamoto. But I find it to be very limiting compared to a cold card, right? Like, you can't have multiple BitKeys. For example, you can only have one BitKey per app per phone. So if you wanted to have a business stash and a personal stash, you'd have to have two separate mobile devices, two separate apps, two separate BitKeys. There's not really any kind of multi-wallet functionality there. And then there's not, like, as far as I know, the ability to do like a watch wallet. So you couldn't have a corporate wallet that's the main wallet, and then you have people that have the ability to monitor transactions, or that's also handy with parents and kids. So I just don't think it has that kind of stuff, which is really easy to set up in a Sparrow cold card environment. But then again, this is pointed squarely at people who would find Sparrow to be overwhelming and cold card to be scary. And for those people, I think it's a really good option, or for people that just want a little bit extra polish on the experience, I think it could be really valuable too, and to no judgment on their technical skills. Some people just like a really smooth experience. So I'm going to help them set it up over Christmas, and then I'll check in with them over time, and I'll follow up on the BitKey, Nakamoto. You just had great timing because I just bought that for them as a Christmas gift. All right. That brings us to the end of all the boosts at the 2000 cutoff. Thank you, everybody who does boost in. I really appreciate it. And I read all of them and save all of them, even the ones below the 2000 sat cutoff, but we do that for time. Now, let's sum it all up, because I think this was a great week. We had 47 of you stream sats as you listen. That is awesome. Thank you, everybody. And collectively, you sat streamers stacked 65,981 sats. So when you combine that with the 20 folks who boosted in, the show this week, I think one of its best weeks in a while, stacked a grand total of 728,794 sats.

That's really a big thank you to User79, who sent that very generous 500,000 sat boost here. You know, as a podcast network, we're just quietly shifting to a Bitcoin standard. And we're not selling debt. We don't have to have a public company that issues stock to do it. We do it by creating content that our listeners love and want to support directly. And then we take that and we're building a Bitcoin treasury. So that way, in the future, the network can be self-sustaining and not rely on advertising, only our audience, but without having to constantly beg or having to run, you know, like pledge months where we do nothing but pledge like they do on my local PBS station. Instead, we make good content. You reward good content. 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And we'll stack those sats and we will build a podcast network that will endure and remain independent and only accountable to its audience. It's a beautiful thing. And I really appreciate your support. Thank you, everybody, this week who made it a banger. 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And additionally, there's a whole bunch of other apps out there, including options that are completely self-hosted. And you might just want to go that route too. 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

0: Well, we have some really, really great news for Bitcoin in the environmentalism area. Three different studies have come out recently that show incredible results. A new paper shows that Bitcoin mining helps accelerate the UN's sustainable development goals and helps make uneconomical biorefineries profitable. The key findings say, quote, contrary to current public opinion, Bitcoin has the potential to positively contribute and even accelerate the United Nations sustainable development goals. Over time, the integration of Bitcoin mining in biorefineries could transform the financial dynamics of the bio-based products market, making them more affordable and accessible whilst pushing towards sustainable development in energy transitions. And then another peer-reviewed study came out with evidence that when a solar farm uses Bitcoin mining, they achieve ROI on their solar investment twice as fast. I'll link to this in the show notes. Peer-reviewed study, a dual approach to economic viability and environmental study is its name. And there is so much in this report. I'll tell you just the very tippity-top key findings. On a 50-megawatt solar farm, without Bitcoin mining, it takes 8.1 years to get a return on investment. So that's like, you don't want your solar panels to break down. You don't want to have issues like a big hailstorm or equipment failure, because that just extends that ROI time window. But without Bitcoin mining, 8.1 years to get a return on investment. With Bitcoin mining, 3.7 years. It's research that's built on a lot of earlier research, which showed that Bitcoin mining makes renewable operations more profitable, which then supports climate action and the renewable transition, because these profits were then, the study shows this, the profits were reinvested into building more renewable capacity. They also looked at proof of stake coins. You don't get those benefits because they don't have the energy use. The data is just amazing on this one. And it shows you how Bitcoin's energy use can be a massive positive for building out renewable infrastructure. And then last, another peer-reviewed paper shows that Bitcoin mining is profitable in 96% of renewable installations, and that these profits are already contributing to the energy transition. Link again in the show notes. Again, peer-reviewed study. Bitcoin mining is profitable in 80 out of 83 renewable energy installations. That's huge. And the profits from this mining in power and energy transition in the U.S. The paper was published in the Journal of Cleaner Production, which I guess has a major impact factor of 9.7 in this industry. I don't even know. Here's the other thing. It's not just an outlier. It's the 13th of the last 15 articles on Bitcoin and energy that showed Bitcoin has significant environmental benefits. There's a wave building here. The exact 180 is happening with Bitcoin and the environmental story. And it's not just here in the United States. It's all over the world, like in Bhutan.
1: Now moving to Asia, Bhutan, the Himalayan kingdom known for prioritizing happiness over wealth, has quietly emerged as a major player in the cryptocurrency world. With $780 million worth of Bitcoin, which is nearly a third of its GDP, Bhutan has become the fourth largest government holder of Bitcoin. Now, what's fueling the country's ambitions to become a leader in green crypto mining? Here's our report with answers.
0: I think it's just fascinating. We can stop there. I think it's just it's incredible to see that these different studies that show that it's not just good, but it's great for the renewable energy transition. And that the people that push back on environmental grounds just don't know what they're talking about. And Bhutan's national Bitcoin holdings now reach one-third of its GDP. And it's doing that by renewing it by mining it with renewable energy, I should say. I should say, but I can often barely say. All right, some updates to get into this week. There's a lot going on, and one of the big ones is BlackRock, iBit. Their spot ETF surpassed 500,000 Bitcoin in assets under management. It's huge. This is a massive thing, and I wanted to play a little audio around this because This analyst for CNBC, who focuses on ETFs, he predicts that 2025 for Bitcoin isn't going to be about on-chain. Don't worry about your fees, because none of the action's happening on-chain. The action's going to be in the ETFs for 2025.
2: They're viable. What we've seen, though, is the institutionalization of Bitcoin as its own asset that is unique and disparate from crypto. So Bitcoin by itself is not Ethereum and Solana or any of these other things. Bitcoin is unique. As such, I think what we're going to see in 2025 is the dynamic of Bitcoin, what it's worth, how it's trading, how volatile it is going to actually start being driven by exchange-traded products and less by on-chain people trading crypto. We've already seen that. The volumes in IBIT are phenomenal. I mean, I don't know what they are off the top of my head, but I would not be surprised if there are days in which the complex of Bitcoin ETFs trades more notional than trades on-chain directly. The volumes are insane. And
3: really?
2: Because of that, you have to expect more price discovery is going to move there.
3: You're talking about the volumes now, not assets under management.
2: I'm talking about the volumes, just the amount trading. With the options running, I mean, you should talk, I'd love to hear your thoughts on that. With the options on IBIT now trading, that cracks open the asset class to all sorts of investment strategies that were basically impossible.
3: Has volumes increased? By the way, folks, in case you don't know, the options on IBIT were trading just recently,
2: a couple weeks ago.
3: Yeah, and they were very successful. Has that led, does options trading generally lead to more trading of the underlying?
2: Absolutely, because people need to hedge out that delta. They need to hedge out the underlying security, right? The options dealers don't want to be long or short anything, so they're always going to be using the underlying as a way to get out or into those positions. IBIT's already extraordinarily liquid. They don't need to go to another asset class. They don't need to go on chain to get that exposure.
0: Yeah, I wonder if too, if this doesn't also satiate some people's shitcoin trading a little bit. I don't know if this is going to be a wide phenomenon, but I do think some Bitcoiners will be drawn into stacking ETF Bitcoin instead of actual Bitcoin. Because I sat down one evening and just looked at all of the math of it, and some of it does work out. And BlackRock's rep kind of puts it into words, I suppose. He didn't do a great job, but he tries.
3: Their Bitcoin.
4: We've had a tremendous amount of volume. I think part of it is a lot of people can really customize their risk, their income, their upside potential with these options. So if you think about people who maybe have made a lot of money in Bitcoin, they want to maybe protect some of those gains. People who are holding a lot of Bitcoin and not drawing any income from it, maybe they want to sell covered calls on top of that to generate some income with that Bitcoin. So it just expands the ways that people can own this asset and have it play a role in their portfolio.
0: So the options are being well received. The Bitcoin ETFs continue to pump like crazy. Officials are halting Bitmain units at U.S. ports, at least according to Blockspace Media. Officials have been halting the Antminer ASIC imports. Bitminer's latest Antminer S21 and T21 ASIC miner shipments are being held by U.S. Customs and Border Protection at various ports nationwide, including San Francisco and Detroit, following a request from the Federal Communications Commission, or the FCC. 7 U.S.-based Bitcoin mining companies reported that these delays have persisted for up to 2 months. Notably, other ASIC manufacturers like Microbit and Canaan are not targeted. OBS Bitcoin is following that story. Albi with Benefits. Introducing Albi Benefits. It's a perk for those of us who have Albi Hub cloud subscriptions. Of course, you get automated backups, but also they're introducing a personalized Lightning address, so your username at gitalbi.com, which is actually the first time I think I've ever said that out loud. It's kind of hard to say. You can change it however you want. So maybe I will, because apparently it's tough. They're also offering priority support, dedicated onboarding sessions, special Discord channels, and other Albi benefits such as access to deals with vendors such as SeedStore and others. It's a nice way to try to bring a little more value to that Albi Hub cloud subscription. Of course, you can run Albi Hub on your own node and pay no subscription, but if you don't want to have to run a node or run the hardware, you can use Albi Hub cloud. Speaking of Albi, the Go app, the Albi Go app, which if you have Albi Hub, you need to be using, has been updated. 1.7.2 now has LN URL withdrawal support. This is huge. Very, very grateful to see that. Also, Boostagram info in the transaction details. So if you're a podcaster getting Boostagrams, you can now read them in the Albi Go app. Enhanced QR code readability. It's a bunch of other stuff, too. Improvements in LN URL redirects, validation of various amounts, onboarding, scrolling is even improved, address book stuff. A lot is improved there. And the Bitcoin Well. I told you there'd be some news for the Bitcoin Well, and one of the things that made me decide to become an affiliate, they are killing it. The Canadian publicly traded company, Bitcoin Well Inc., has officially adopted a treasury strategy with Bitcoin, and they are raising $2 million to buy more Bitcoin. They've already purchased 7.53 Bitcoin at an average Canadian dollar cost of $137,551 per coin. It's weird to talk about 137,000 Bitcoin prices, but that's what it is up in Canada. The Bitcoin Well plans to keep adding Bitcoin to their corporate treasury, including using convertible debt offerings and stacking them sats. And I say good on them. They're a great company, and they should be taking advantage of an asset like Bitcoin. We'll have a link to the affiliate page in the show notes. I've got two final clips of the week again. I know. I just think they go well together, you know? And it's like I want to play them back to back. They were from different places, but yet they go well together. The first one is James Lavish gives us some perspective on how far Bitcoin has to grow financially. We say we are early. Well, he's got some of the numbers that really sort of puts it into perspective.
5: There are $900 trillion of global assets, investable assets. Bitcoin is currently 1.7 trillion of those, which is 0.02% of total assets. It's 1/10 the size of gold. So it has a long way to go here, but at $90,000, it's still only 0.2% of the entire investment universe. Now remember, it's 1/10 the size of gold, but gold's been around for thousands of years. Bitcoin's been around for 15. This is tremendous momentum, but a huge amount of space here for to start taking some allocations from those other areas. Where will it take allocations from? Well, the obvious one is gold. Second obvious one is equities. The third obvious one is bonds. And then the fourth obvious one is real estate. So it's going to kind of go in that order in my mind that investors are going to start realize that, oh, this is digital gold. Oh, I should, instead of having my money in just equities and bonds, I should have some in Bitcoin. Oh, instead of having all of my money in real estate, and instead of looking for real estate investment opportunities, forget about your home, I should buy some Bitcoin instead. Why? Because it's liquid. It's trustworthy. It has a tremendous rate of return over the course of just 4 years. Every single four-year period, it has a rate of return. So that's another thing. And then just doing quick math on it, you know, it's 0.2% right now. At 1% of the total global assets, Bitcoin's a $9 trillion asset and worth about $450,000 per coin. At 3%, it's worth $1.3 million per coin. So we have a long way to go. I don't know when we get to that $1 million level. I expect it to be in the next 7 years or so.
0: Wild. Even 1%, 2%, 3%, it would just be beyond our wildest dreams. And when you hear about this and you hear about how institutional adoption and nation state adoption is necessary, it's natural for people, especially people not familiar with Bitcoin's distribution, to get worried. Well, you can play this clip for them over and over again.
6: So as this adoption takes place and is capped at 21 million, I think it's going to continue to grow as a reserve for the individual. And the first big group of shareholders actually in Apple were not institutions. It was the retail person that had a brokerage account at Merrill Lynch, bought an iPod, and turned around and said, I like it so much, I bought the stock.
7: Right.
6: Now the top 10 shareholders show up as being institutional names, like Warren Buffett having a big position. But before then, it was predominantly retail. And that's what's been driving the adoption process of Bitcoin. It's decentralized.
0: Well, it's time to take a look at the state of the network. As we record, Bitcoin is sitting at $98,320 US dollars. It pumped hard today. Wow. I think when I woke up, we were around 94, 95. I don't know. Still, though, 1.3% off now of our all-time high. Sats per dollar is incredible. 1,016 sats per dollar. Amazing to watch that tick down. It's my favorite stat right there. Sats per dollar, 1,016. There are, presently, 20,909 nodes reachable on the network, an all-time high since we've been watching. That is great to see. Our all-time high date was November 22nd, 2024, at $99,740. So we're almost there, 12 days since then. Bitcoin network churns and hashes right along. Difficulty is up. Nodes are up. Price is just 1% off all-time high. Yep. State of the network is very strong. Thank you so much for joining me on this week's episode of This Week in Bitcoin. I'll have links to what I talked about at thisweekinbitcoin.show. This was episode 38. Boost it and tell me what you'd like to hear on the show, if I missed something or if you've got a different take on what I talked about. And remember, I want to know what you're bullish for in 2025. And if you're not bullish, what are you seeing that we're not seeing? What's that big threat lurking out there? Also, please consider sharing the show with somebody who's Bitcoin curious. Maybe help them stay on the Bitcoin path and not wind up playing with Salooner or something like that. Just send them my way. Oh, also, thank you everybody who's been boosting the artist. We did it again. Be the Wheel was number one on the value for value charts last week after the episode came out. So that's really awesome. I have another value for value track for you. You can, when you boost during the music, 90% of the sats go to the artist. Thank you so much for joining me. I leave you with Bitcoin All-Time High by Hex.

0: have been given the scientific knowledge, the technical ability, and the materials to pursue the exploration of the universe. To ignore these great resources would be a corruption of a God-given ability.
1: Ignition sequence start. 6, 5, 4, 3, 2, 1, 0. All engine running. Liftoff. We have a liftoff.
2: Welcome to the launch of the weekly launch. It's a bold experiment, perhaps the very kind I was made for, so I'm glad you're here. Let's warm up each week together. I'll be your guide to the stories that are setting the stage for the days to come, give some context to the world. It is a value-for-value production. It's going to be part of the rotation here on the Jupiter Station feed. It will be a lit live feed before Coda Radio. And I'm always looking for your thoughts in every clip I play, so you can join the conversation with a boost, and I'll get to your boosts. We'll get you warmed up for the week. And speaking of the week, I'm glad you're here because Samsung just had their big event and they managed to cram AI into everything and they want to put it on your body.
3: We just watched Samsung Unpacked and at the end there was a big surprise. Samsung teased the Galaxy Ring. This is a product that's been rumored for a long time and this is the first time Samsung has actually publicly acknowledged it. Now, they didn't tell us too much about it. They basically just showed a silhouette and kind of teased it. But it's really interesting when you kind of look at the direction that Samsung has taken with its health products in recent years. And you can easily see how something like the Galaxy Ring would fit into that. Samsung has been really, really big.
2: All right, that's all she really says about the ring. That's all she really says about the ring. So I thought maybe it would be fun for us to take a little bit of time and observe a cut-down version of the keynote, and I mean cut down. Not only am I going to play a cut-down, but I'm going to cut it down further because, well, I think the reason will speak for itself when you see Samsung's presentation of the ring. Prepare to be underwhelmed.
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2: All right, you get it. You get it. Let's jump ahead. You can see why I want it. At first, it's so slow and doddery. I don't know what they think. Like, are they trying to be Apple? It's so boring. But let's jump ahead to the big reveal. 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

0: big screen, big moment. A circular black object is revealed.
1: Woo!
0: Yes! More things you can charge. Yes! Yes! Another thing I can update. Yes!
2: With AI, technology is empowering us.
0: You see what they did there? You see how the first lead-in sentence after the big reveal is with AI? You see what they did there? That's not an accident. That's very intentional. Like, oh, we got to make sure right off the top we mention AI.
2: With AI, technology is empowering us to stay connected, unleash our creativity, and build healthier habits, all in more meaningful ways. This is just the beginning, and we can't wait for you to try it yourself. Thank you so much for being a part of Unpacked.
0: Yeah! Woo! Get a ring on your finger. Okay. So AI, you heard there. Even when they're introducing a brand new hardware product, they got to lead with AI. So it's obviously still the big topic. And even their non-new devices, or I guess we'd say updated devices, were really all about AI, as Mark Gurman points out.
3: What caught your eye from Samsung?
4: Thank you for having me, Ed, as always. So it's interesting, right? Samsung, some of these other companies, they typically come out with maybe a breakthrough new camera feature, big hardware changes, new speakers, some overhauled software interface. But this year, you're not seeing new-looking software. You're not seeing new-looking hardware. You're seeing AI, AI everywhere. And so what Samsung's doing to get people to buy their latest phones is integrating artificial intelligence throughout the system. I'll give you a couple examples. I think by far the coolest...
0: All right, okay, hold up. Before, let's play. If you're in the chat room and you're in the chat room early, what do you think are the advanced AI features that Samsung is building into their phones? What is the advanced fancy feature? Can you imagine? Can you guess? Because... I mean, there could be things, right, I suppose, that somebody could figure out that would make your day-to-day life useful. Like I use AI for summarizing and things like that. So, all right, put your guess in the chat room before I hit play if you're in there, just so we have it. And then I'm going to play the reveal in 3, 2.
4: This example and something I wish I had in college is a new voice memos app. You can record a lecture, and at the end of the lecture – you can get a readout of a summary of what was discussed with AI. You can use AI to summarize web articles. You can use AI to do more advanced searches. You can circle something with the stylus that comes with the phone and get insight through Google search. And
0: maybe the summarizing a lecture thing, but like I could also do that with my laptop that has a mic, and probably there's a million different apps and web apps that can do that. So, okay. All right. I mean, is this really something I want to burn my Android battery over?
4: This is all powered by the Google Gemini models, their Nano model, their Pro model. They're also talking about integrating their Ultra model. So it's AI everywhere rather than major hardware or software upgrades. So I think that's where the industry is going. You're going to see Apple do the same this fall. The iPhone 16 is not going to be some massive overhaul. I do think the camera changes that Apple will be making this year are more significant than what Samsung has done this year. But in terms of major fundamental shifts, it's all about AI this year from Samsung to Apple. The other thing that Samsung did was they teased a smart ring. This is a competitor to Aura. The company tells us it'll be on sale before the end of the year.
3: Yep.
4: And I think it's an exciting new product category for them.
0: Wrap it up, Mark. Wrap it up, Mark. Come on, Mark. Wrap it up. Mark Gurman, everybody. There you go. Now, staying on the topic of AI, and one more Bloomberg report. I know they have horrible production value. I apologize. It's worse than, you know, an amateur podcast, but it's Bloomberg. And they have a report on an adjustment to the narrative that Sam Altman is raising funds to build AI chips. It sounds like perhaps that original take wasn't quite what he's doing, or the story has changed. Now, this lady's audio, like I said, it's rough. But I think the general message here is worth listening to. So I'll try to clean it up as best I can with real-time filters. I mean, I can't believe they didn't, to tell you the truth. I'll do my best, but it, you know, crap in, crap out. But listen to this analysis about what Altman is actually trying to do with funds and AI chips. I think it's interesting.
3: Dina, you know, we've done a lot of reporting on this kind of initiative. We know that Sam Altman was looking at chips, but actually what's new here is the focus on capacity, future capacity.
1: Yes, that's right. So in the kind of wake of the Sam Altman ouster, we, you know, Ed, you and a couple of other reporters reported this chip initiative. But I think the belief or assumption was that what OpenAI would be doing here is similar to what Microsoft is doing, is similar to what Google does, is similar to what AWS and Annapurna does, which is design their own artificial intelligence chips. In reality, what we hear from our sources is that what Altman is trying to address is the chip shortage, that there's not enough fabrication capacity to make enough chips. Now, that's been going on for a while, but what OpenAI and Sam Altman want to address is actually not the current shortage. It's, you know, what our sources tell us, Altman fears that there will be a significant shortage a couple of years out from now.
0: So, okay, so to try to translate, because I know that is pretty rough audio. She's saying they're not so much investing in a new AI chip per se, but they're going to invest in AI chip manufacturing capacity, because AI is going to be so successful and those chips are going to be built into so many things. We're going to have massive shortages greater than we know today.
1: When we come to the end of the decade, if artificial intelligence is as pervasive as Sam Altman thinks it will be, if you remember, he's very focused on heading towards AGI, artificial general intelligence, then there will simply not be, in his view, enough processors for what he thinks is going to go on at that point.
3: There are still many questions about how mechanically this would work, right? You know, what I'm hearing and you're hearing is that...
0: I think we'll leave it at that, because it is so horrible. But if you are curious, I'm putting a link in the Matrix chat room, which you can always get to after the fact at coder.show/matrix. Or you can Google... Altman seeks to raise billions for a network of AI chip factories. If you Google that or YouTube that, you'll get the results. Now, we need to transition to the commercial streams. I did not get to everything I wanted to share with you guys. I had more to share, but the show is about to start, so we got to whittle it down to the things that are most relevant to the pod. You got to whittle it down. So stand by. We got to transition into commercial mode. You know, get everybody that isn't brave enough to join us over at Jupiter Station or Jupiter 2. Bring on the leggers, the Luddites. I'm kidding. Mostly kidding. No, really. I'm kidding. I'm happy people watch wherever they want, because there have been times, actually. I mean, the JB Live FM stream, Jupiter Station stream, is pretty low bandwidth. But there have definitely been places and times where something like only the YouTube stream would work, stuff like that. So I totally get it. We'll take a break, and then we'll play our last couple of news items before the Coda Radio Show.

0: Apple under attack on several fronts, regulatory, legal, and antitrust. And Steve Kovac joins us more. It's an important stock, Steve.
1: Yeah, and we're only 3 weeks into the year, and these just regulatory and legal pylons just keep happening for Apple. And they're putting some restrictions on Apple's ecosystem, but more telling than that is how Apple responds to all these regulations and legal cases and tries to water them down. Let me give you a couple examples that have been happening.
2: Good morning. Hello. Before he gets into his examples, thank you for joining us on the Coder Stream. We're setting up. We're going to be talking about this story and more. If you're just joining us on the commercial streams, I invite you to come into our matrix, coder.show/matrix. You can also catch us over at Jupiter Station on a podcasting 2.0 app. And here we go. Apple facing a lot of regulatory scrutiny. This will be relevant to today's Coder.
1: All these regulations and legal cases and tries to water them down. Let me give you a couple examples that have been happening over the last several days. You had the Supreme Court, which declined to hear the Epic Games lawsuit. Now, Apple won that case mostly, except for one count, and it's now legally required to let apps offer discounts by sending users to a separate website in order to make their payments. Now, that would normally get a 30% fee to Apple, but Apple found a way around it, and it's still going to charge 27%. Just a 3% discount. And some other things going on recently. A concession from Apple, actually. Apple offered in the EU to let third parties have access to its wallet app. That means PayPal and other payment services can get in there as well. And another concession just last week, they're going to sell the Apple Watch here in the United States without that blood oxygen sensor in order to comply with the import ban over that patent dispute we've been talking about for the last several weeks. But we're still waiting to see how Apple responds to the EU's Digital Markets Act, which is going to go into effect later this year and goes directly after Apple's lucrative App Store and other core services. So that's going to be the big one to see if they can skirt around it the same way they've been kind of able to skirt around these other smaller cases that have been hitting them in recent days. It's a lot piling on here.
2: All get folded into one giant DOG case? DOJ case? DOG? DO gangsta? Perhaps. Got a live boost into the stream from Rotted Mood. Coming in with 25,000 sats, saying value for value. Thank you, sir. Thank you for listening on Jupiter Station. We'll roll that into the show. And one more story, this one on the Microsoft hack that'll be mentioned in the show today. Let's talk about this. Definitely doesn't look good for the boys in Redmond, does it?
3: Tech giant Microsoft saying it was hacked by a Russian state-backed cyber group. A blog post, a company saying that intruders broke into corporate email systems and gained access to accounts belonging to members of its leadership team, as well as cybersecurity and legal team employees. Microsoft saying the hacking group is the same one that was behind that huge 2020 SolarWinds hack. Here to weigh in on all of this is Sentinel One Chief Trust Officer Alex Damos, who formerly led the cybersecurity efforts at both Facebook and Yahoo. Good morning to you. When you hear news like this, you start to think that Satya Nadella's email may very well have been hacked. You can go through the whole list if you think that when they talk about leadership. What does this say to you, and how dangerous is it really?
4: This is pretty dangerous. So this is the second kind of major announcement of an email hack by a state-sponsored intelligence agency. Last one was September. In that case, it was the Chinese broke in to Microsoft. Now, that was a much bigger hack, in that we know for sure that the Chinese government got access to thousands of accounts, including the Secretary of Commerce, including members of the State Department. In this case, it does look like it's more contained. What's a little frightening here is that of the three major intelligence agencies of the Russian government, this is the SVR, and they are the hardest to deal with. They're the most subtle. Some of the other ones, like GRU, for example, are somewhat famous for smash and grab operations, for causing lots of damage, for not caring if you know it's them. In this case, the SVR is famous for, like you said, the SolarWinds hack, which is something that they took years to plan and to pull together. And it looks like this could have been the start of a pretty significant campaign, because one of the things they were looking at were the emails of the security team and security leaders, so they could see what Microsoft knew about their activities.
3: So, Alex, does this suggest to you that Microsoft is somehow more vulnerable than others? I mean, we have not heard about such attacks, for example, at Apple. I just raise that as a question, or necessarily at Google. Is it because these hacks are happening at those companies and they're not disclosing them? Are they less interesting to the hackers? Is the security better or worse at these companies? I mean, how do you sort of baseline what's really happening.
4: Yeah, so Microsoft has a very good security team, but they're also incredibly highly targeted. Really, the people we should compare them to is Google, because really the only company that hosts as much email and as much important data as Microsoft is Google, and to a lesser extent, Amazon. And neither Google nor Amazon have had these intrusions announced in the last year. Does that mean it never happens? No. Google in particular is kind of famous for really turning up their security. An equivalent attack happened in 2009 when the Chinese government broke into Google, and that kind of really changed security across the entire tech industry. This is not a great look for Microsoft, especially because it looks like from the small amount of information they gave us that this was a pretty simple kind of attack called a password spray, something that can be prevented by two-factor authentication. And Microsoft was not enforcing their own policies on certain systems. They've promised to do better. It's hard to judge how big of a deal it is until we get more information.
2: The Russian government gets Microsoft again. The Russian ninja hackers. More than one of the world's largest corporations can withstand. Attackers using Red Linux from 1998, breaching modern Microsoft infrastructure. Truly remarkable and an embarrassment for Microsoft. Almost as embarrassing as Hertz. Everybody was laughing about Hertz getting rid of their EVs. Well, I guess Wall Street didn't think it was that funny.
5: Not been a good year so far for electric vehicles, with car rental companies phasing them out, shedding their fleets, and automakers slashing production. This morning, Morgan Stanley analyst Adam Jonas, remember the Jonas Brothers, by the way, said each day brings increasing signs of slowing global EV demand. And this could potentially get worse with another Trump presidency and the end of tax credits for those EVs. Our next guest just downgraded Hertz from a buy to a hold and says the EV problems aren't going to go away overnight, despite what Hertz has done. Stephanie Moore is equity research analyst at Jefferies. Stephanie, welcome. I love it when an analyst puts a stake in the ground, as you just have. I mean, you have cut the estimates on EBITDA by 40% next year to $500 million, lower than the consensus by more than $300 million. What's wrong here with Hertz?
6: No, absolutely. And thank you for having me. What we're seeing right now, it's really two factors that are coming into play. The first is that used vehicle values, particularly EVs, as you have noted, have decreased pretty materially on the EV side, but also broadly across the board. And that's certainly having a pressure on car rental stocks, but mostly Hertz, as you noted. The second issue is actually very unique to Hertz, in that they are seeing elevated EV costs from higher damages and repairs related to these EVs. And these are higher damages and repair claims versus even, internal combustion engine vehicles. This is creating a lot of just lack of visibility into when these issues are going to actually subside over time. So while you noted we did cut our estimates to about $500 million.
2: I read some research about transitions to EVs, and this seems to be what's really hurting Hertz, is when a gas driver gets an EV, their chances of accident go up quite a bit higher initially. There seems to be just a transition period predominantly around learning how to throttle, feather that accelerator. So the data is there. For short-term EV drivers, they crash more. I think also data suggests that if you are predominantly an EV driver and you transition back to gas, you also have issues. We just don't have as much data there. There's not as many transitions going that way. But I think there could be a bit of that at play. People don't know how to drive these cars. They're way faster than they expect. And then you also have some of the manufacturers that just seem to have done it wrong, because it's not just Hertz that's having a problem. Ford is having major issues with their EV line.
7: Welcome back. Ford is cutting production of its F-150 Lightning electric pickup truck, in a move that will impact over 1,000 workers and move consumers away from all electric vehicles as well.
2: See, here's what I think. In my opinion, it is both the product doesn't meet the expectations of the consumer, especially in the case of a truck, where if you pull something with this thing, you get dramatically less range. If you load the bed up, you get dramatically less range. There's a lot of neat tech in there, but fundamentally, that's an issue. Secondarily, the charging takes too long. None of the charging stations really accommodate a truck with a trailer, so you're pretty much stuck charging at home for that kind of setup, which means you can't go very far from home. And then they're expensive. And I think right now people are cutting back on non-essential purchases. Instead of getting that new Ford truck, they're keeping the existing Ford truck and they're making that work because everything's more expensive. And so people are cutting back. And you see that in a collapse in beer sales. You see that in a collapse in Disney park visits. You see in all these discretionary spending areas that are not getting money right now. And I happen to think fancy-ass EVs might be slightly on the discretionary side, especially if you have an existing vehicle that just needs a little bit of work. So I think Ford's got a problem here because, A, they're behind Tesla in a lot of ways, and B, a lot like the Apple Vision Pro, they're trying to sell it to a market that's feeling really pinched right now.
7: Impact over 1,000 workers and move consumers away from all electric vehicles as well. Fox Business's Jeff Flock is live this morning from a Ford dealership in New Jersey with the impact. Good morning to you.
8: Good morning to you, Maria. Here it is. It's a beautiful looking truck. This is the F-150 Lightning, one that is on the showroom floor here in Celebrity Ford in Toms River, New Jersey. Veronica Maioli, we always come to her when we want some honest answers. She is the youngest Ford dealer, female Ford dealer in America. How's it selling?
9: You know, it's a really beautiful truck, but we're having some trouble getting it off of our lot. There's a lot of charging concerns. A lot of commercial companies don't really want to have to spend the time to charge. And, you know,
2: Jesus, this is so devastatingly embarrassing for Ford Corporate. Their youngest female dealer is on Fox Business this morning saying they can't move these trucks. Seems like somebody ought to be cutting me a great deal. Maybe I should be able to go get me a Ford Lightning at a fire sale. Wait, I should probably use a different term.
9: You know, they add weight to the back of the truck. It's a little bit of a struggle right now.
8: We got pictures, Maria, of the Rouge plant. That's where they've just eliminated one shift and, you know, hundreds of workers. What do you think as you go forward? A lot of people are getting into hybrids these days.
2: Yeah. This guy seems like he's really struggling, and he doesn't know anything about this.
9: Yeah, I think that that's the way that things are going to go. I think that we all know and we all talk about how it is just the infrastructure is not there yet for EVs. And I think that they're trying to move a little bit too fast. So the happy medium right now is a hybrid.
8: Yeah, we're looking at the market share for hybrids doubled in the last month, which we have numbers. And also hybrids can be a better buy, right?
9: Yeah, absolutely. That's a smooth drive. You know, you don't have to worry about always having to charge. You have the option to have that, you know, eco, you know, mode, but you don't have to have the charger. You don't have to depend on that.
8: Yeah. And of course, hybrids, as you know, Maria, they're not exactly a new thing. And have been around for 25 years. And actually, the technology is pretty perfected by now, right? Unlike with
9: yeah,
8: the EVs.
9: Absolutely. You know, we're still doing a lot of research and data analytics on EV. We don't know what the value is of the cars after. We don't know even the battery life capability right now.
2: Oh, devastating.
9: So, you know, that's one of the big concerns.
2: Those are body blows. I cannot believe one of their prominent dealers is saying that, and he's not even having to pry it out of her. He's not having to, like, grill her. He's, like, setting her up with cliche narrative questions, and then she's just, like, unloading hard consumer concerns that are devastating the sales. Wow. I wonder if she has any she must have no ambitions about a future at Ford Corporate. None.
9: A lot of research and data analytics on EV. We don't know what the value is of the cars after. We don't know even the battery life capability right now. So, you know, that's one of the big concerns.
8: And this is why we come here, Maria, for straight.
2: Wow. Damn. That girl just buried Ford EV. That she just buried them.
10: Not Tesla, are you? Failed, you have.
2: That lady, that woman, damn. Wow. Wow.
10: Oh, are you politically correct now?
2: Well, I mean, she's, you know. I don't know how old she is. I don't know.
10: But is there a difference between lady and woman in terms of age?
2: I don't know. 18. I don't know because I don't.
10: You know, most countries it's 18.
2: Right. If she was talking about us and she called us boys, I wouldn't find that offensive. I suppose.
10: Yeah, but we're boys, yo.
2: Boys. Yeah, we are. Hey, how you doing over there?
10: Strong with the force.
2: Oh yeah, good. Good. I was just watching news about Microsoft getting hacked. That's always good.
10: What? I mean, I'm not happy. I'm looking forward to being a Microsoft partner. Am I $40,000 back?
2: Microsoft, your reputation, man, it's on the line.
10: No, it isn't. They all get hacked.
2: Oh, come on.
10: What?
2: This is like the third time in the last 2 years or
10: Listen,
2: something.
10: I will cry the day they hack Craig Federighi's glorious mane.
2: Yeah.
10: And we all know what I'm talking about. It's tight.
11: talking about.
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0: Streaming from the beautiful Pacific Northwest and the mighty American West Coast, we greet you all. Good morning, good evening, or whenever your timeline may fall. Time-appropriate greetings indeed to one and all. This is The Launch, and my name is Chris.
1: And I'm Angela.
0: Hello, Angela. I got some things to let the people know about. You know, we do this show live. 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We got a Matrix chat room. We got a Mumble. All of that, including links to what we talk about this week. All that is at weeklylaunch.rocks. That is our website. And we invite you to check it out.
2: From turkey tunes to cranberry rhymes, it's Thanksgiving time with Angela.
0: Well, you're thinking nice. About Thanksgiving, so I made you a jingle.
1: Yeah. Yep. I was going through the fridge this morning, and all my deviled egg components are expired.
0: Oh, of course.
1: Got to replace them. I feel like I always have an expired mustard in the fridge. I don't know. I don't even know how that's possible. But
0: I know. What goes bad in there?
1: Yeah. Well, so I am looking forward to Thanksgiving here in 4 weeks maybe. And

0: deviled eggs.
1: Yeah.
0: I am thinking about making broccoli salad just because it's a good cold, like, you know, side thing.
1: Yeah, so much stuff we have is like warm and brown. You know, it is. That is like it's got, you got stuffing.
0: Gravy.
1: The gravy, turkey. You know, the turkey's kind of, you know. You know what I mean? So it's like having something green and bright and fresh is nice. It's a good idea.
0: Mm-hmm. Dia makes a chip dip that is so good. You know, Velveeta and salsa and some other
1: lots of secret sauce things.
0: Lots
1: of garlic and just crazy.
0: So good. And then you and Dia make the turkey. Mm-hmm. I'm trying to think. There's
1: usually a green bean casserole unless my mom makes
0: that. Yeah, your mom likes
1: and
0: to make that.
1: And then Hadil always loves to try like a go at like stuffing. So sometimes she'll make like a fancy stuffing and sometimes she'll make like a standard stuffing for those that don't want anything fancy, like the kids.
0: Mm-hmm. This is sounding like the lunch. I also make fruit salad for the kids.
1: Yeah.
0: They
1: for
0: love
1: the kids,
0: that.
1: Yeah, for the kids. Definitely not for me.
0: And I do. And I do the sweet potatoes.
1: Yeah.
0: I am really looking forward to it. You know, I have a turkey in my freezer right now that I meant to cook this last weekend.
1: Really?
0: Yeah.
1: Oh.
0: Yeah. All right, well, I mean, I can pull it out for Thanksgiving.
1: I take it pretty seriously. You know, in years past, and I'm considering doing it this year, too. I've done two turkeys, and I do one as a test turkey.
0: Right.
1: And
0: well,
1: I do a test run of, like, a cooking technique and then hone in and then do a final turkey on actual Thanksgiving Day.
0: Mm-hmm.
1: Might do that. Haven't really. What's really been working is honestly just cooking it in the oven.
0: Yeah.
1: It's just been working so nice.
0: Yeah. My oven has never been the same. I have not been able to clean.
1: Oh, yeah.
0: Remember when you tried to deep fry it?
1: Well, that was the Alton Brown method where you like you get it really hot really quick. But And he's like, cover it in oil. But what he neglects to mention, it's a good technique. But when you get it to like 500 degrees, that oil splatters.
0: Yeah, everywhere.
1: Everywhere.
0: Yeah.
1: So, it's never the same.
0: We're at the point where two out of three kids, keep in mind they're 12, 14, and 16, two out of three will actually eat more than just mac and cheese and bread.
1: Yeah.
0: Right? Bella. Bella will not eat more than mac and cheese and bread and the fruit salad. But anyway, it's nice that at least two of them are going to eat turkey and some of the other
1: fixings. Try to get her to eat turkey. I mean, it probably won't work, but I'll try.
0: I know. I don't know why this girl does not like
1: food.
0: Meat. Food. Like, I can't get her to eat any kind of deli meat or...
1: Maybe she's a bird.
0: Or rotisserie chicken. Rotisserie chicken, even. It's just the chicken strip without the breading. I try to tell her that, and she's like, yeah. You know? And then Abby gets home from school yesterday. I'm like, do you want some sirloin? She's like, yeah.
1: So are we invited? We're going to invite my mom? Have we talked that?
0: Oh, I mean...
1: We should, so I should probably let her know.
0: Well, we haven't not invited your mom.
1: All right. Well, I'm...
0: Just, your mom.
1: I just realized I haven't actually told her.
0: Well, I'm sure she assumes...
1: Man.
0: I don't know.
1: Yeah.
0: I don't know. But have you ordered a turkey yet?
1: No. But it's on my radar. Ooh. He and I have talked about it.
0: You know what I want to make again is there's a jalapeno cream cheese cranberry dip that is killer.
1: Yeah. I'm looking forward to it. Good food, good eating. And then, you know, I want some leftovers this year, too. But
0: if I do the
1: test turkey, I probably will.
0: I think Amazon has some, like, divided... leftover just plastic so that
1: something
0: you can
1: here yeah it's all right so yeah. here's
0: bring your own dishes
1: bring your dishes and take home some food. That's the tip. All right, here's what I want to know. So here's a little boost in question for you, or you can give us a call. What is your Thanksgiving vibe? Is it a big deal for your family, small thing? And then is there anything you do that other families should consider, like a tradition?
0: Well,
1: what
0: do you do?
1: What do I do? You mean Jack in the Box? No.
0: No. Yeah, right. Okay. Well, yes. Okay. No, that's funny. Yeah. I forgot about that. When we were married, Chris and I would always have fast food on the way to some of these family things. And it was mostly just because we're juggling kids and just need
1: the
0: something
1: timing
0: fast.
1: Of it. We would actually be on the road in between family stuff when it's time to eat.
0: Yeah. But no, you put an ambiance on the TV.
1: Oh, yeah. Yeah. I do like that. I go, you know, and sometimes I'll just go on YouTube and I'll find them and then I'll use a tool to download them off of YouTube, then load them on the media server.
0: Well, tell them what them is.
1: Them? What?
0: What it is. What is it? It's typically a crackling fire.
1: Oh, yeah. Or anything. I mean, I always just generally...
0: There was a Christmas scene?
1: Yeah.
0: Well, I think you did
1: that at
0: Christmas.
1: I've got like a dozen now. And they're all... Like, I've got Halloween ones, but I like to find a new one every year. So I'll probably go spelunking and then just throw that on the media server so it's easy to just put up on the TV.
0: Mm-hmm.
1: Lickety split.
0: Mm-hmm.
1: And, it adds a vibe. So what do? Do you have a tradition? Do you have maybe something we should consider copying? Or are you a Thanksgiving hater?
0: Oh, yeah. Also, like, is your Christmas tree up, right? Because Thanksgiving is at the end of the month this month, right? Normally, I wait till my birthday, which, by the way, as long as we don't miss an episode, episode 42 will be the same week that I turn 42.

0: 42.
1: No way. That's cool.
0: I think I'm 42. Are you 43?
1: I think so.
0: Okay, then I'm 40. I'll be 42. Sure. I know. It doesn't even matter anymore. No. We're just halfway through our lives or less.
1: It's getting to that range where it's like, I don't really even want to know.
0: But yeah, I'm going to be putting up the tree any day now.
1: Wow. So you're going before.
0: Yeah. Yeah. I need to get all the Halloween stuff out. And yes.
1: I go after just because the RV is such a small space.
0: Yeah.
1: But
0: your tree's like a foot and a half tall.
1: Yeah, it's tiny. Well, it's like this year too. It's gonna be tricky because I got such a cool work setup. I don't know if I want to.
0: Adversary's tree is up.
1: Really?
0: Yeah. Yeah.
1: Adversaries.
0: Nice.
1: All right. So yeah, boost in. Let us know or give us a call. Tell us your turkey vibe.
2: Let us know your turkey vibe. Boost in or give us a call.
1: All right. So over the week, I have been trying to optimize my sleep following guidance from a certain LLM backed with data collected by my Apple Watch that I wear at night using an app called Health Auto Export. And then initially I exported quite a bit of health data to the LLM and then just sleep data. And then in this last week, while I've been doing this challenge, I just uploaded my last 7 days and had it give me an analysis.
0: This is crazy. It created a table of data that I know you're not capable of doing.
1: No, I didn't make that. Yeah, I did not make that.
0: No offense. It's just not your forte. Like,
1: this is
0: my forte, but yes.
1: It's kind of fantastic.
0: Oh, my gosh.
1: Yeah, it's kind of fantastic, really. It did a pretty good job, I have to say. And it helped me also refine some of my data collection so it would be a bit more clear. And overall, things look pretty good. There is some stuff that wasn't as good. So maybe I'll do that. The wake after sleep onset was a little bit worse for me.
0: Also.
1: Yeah. And, you know, one of the things I realized when I'm actually paying a lot of attention is there's a spousal factor. Like sometimes she wakes me up.
0: Yeah.
1: And then I'm up. And if she wakes me up 20, 30 minutes after I've fallen asleep, I have a really tough time falling asleep.
0: There is a clear solution to that.
1: Or if she wakes me up at 4 a.m., around 4 a.m. like today, I'm up. I was up at 4 a.m. I'm like, oh, it's too early to be up. So those there's a problem there. But outside of that, I got a little bit better. My deep sleep was a little bit not great, but I have thoughts on that I'll come back to. My overall sleep efficiency had a huge gain, in part because of better tracking, but overall because I was following each night a different routine.
0: Right. So,
1: and that helped.
0: You compounded them.
1: I had a 25% REM bounce back. That's fantastic. That's my biggest win right there. My sleep became more consolidated. If I did wake up, the waking periods were shorter. I had less fragmented sleep. I had more complete cycles. I had higher REM share points, so that was good. And I have a good, clear action plan from what worked based on this last 7 days for the next 7 days. And this is a great plan to iterate on. And I definitely feel like I'm sleeping better or moving in the right direction. But I'll tell you, it's not great. You know, it's a good improvement, but it's not a great improvement. And I think I have to acknowledge that the thing that might have worked the best for me, or one of the things that helped, Colonel's suggestions on the magnesium and stuff like that worked. And I have those linked last week. But the one thing that I'm really frustrated by that seemed to demonstrate good results was a 2-hour kind of wind down.
0: Oh, yeah. Yeah. Well, what about the journaling? I was curious about that.
1: I hated it.
0: Yeah. well, did you digital? Oh, no.
1: I did. No, I did.
0: Yeah.
1: I did notes.
0: Oh, okay, good. Yeah. Yeah.
1: Yeah, I don't know. I really don't want this 2-hour before. Maybe it doesn't have to be 2 hours. Maybe I could try to narrow that window down. Because if you think of what, I mean, that's just impossible for me.
0: It's like the whole night, basically. It's like you have, what do you do?
1: Like, that was a challenge. Is there some nights I get home and I'm like, I don't even have 2 hours before bed. It's like bedtime now. There's no time to wind down.
0: Yeah.
1: That's definitely an issue. But then when I do, it's like, but this is the 2-hour, I cannot just, like, no TV, no phone, no computer at all. Like, I can read sometimes, but I just can't imagine making that a routine thing. I have too much shit to do.
0: Yeah.
1: I can't wrap my head around it. And, you know, like, and what is that like if the kids text me? Does that mean I'm not? I mean, obviously I'm checking a screen then. Does that break the whole 2-hour cycle? Like,
0: right.
1: I found that to be. Plus, there's the whole psychological thing of like, I don't want to be the type of person where this stuff is on my mind and it's affecting my sleep so much. Like, I want to believe that I can just deal with stuff and then turn it off and go to sleep.
0: Well, responding to the kids is
1: One thing,
0: completely
1: yes.
0: different
1: yeah, yeah.
0: than like a word doom thing scrolling.
1: Or, yeah, yeah, or
0: right?
1: doom scrolling.
0: Because
1: yeah.
0: doom scrolling is a psychological void, you know.
1: Yeah, or it's really, you know, one of the things is really is keeping the heart rate down. It's things just get your heart rate up.
0: Right, right.
1: Political things or news or
0: right.
1: whatever.
0: Right, yeah.
1: But God, I hated that showed some results. I hated that. and I don't really know how to internalize that in a way that I can actually make work for me because two hours is bonkers. I just can't do that.
0: Right. The wind down was basically no blue light or electronics, basically.
1: Yep.
0: So you like to read.
1: Yeah.
0: So you could listen
1: yeah.
0: to books or
1: yeah.
0: physically read a book
1: yeah.
0: like that. Then you're doing something as long as you feel like you're accomplishing something.
1: Still
0: that
1: tough
0: way.
1: Though for 2 hours in the RV to do no screens.
0: Yeah.
1: Like, what am I just sitting on the couch reading? I mean, I can some nights, but it just doesn't seem like something I can realistically
0: yeah.
1: do.
0: Yeah, not every night. No.
1: Yeah.
0: Mm-mm.
1: I don't know, but it did help, so I'm gonna try to play with that some more. You know, my takeaway was is this actually wasn't a waste of time.
0: Good.
1: I did overall actually see an improvement in my sleep after months of sort of a declining. I actually got. An improvement, which is huge. And so I think for the next week, I'm going to kind of keep the same, kind of try to go to bed by 9:30, 10 o'clock every night. I'm going to see about walking in the morning. Depends on daylight with, mm-hmm. because we have new daylight savings time. But also, I'm going to attempt like at least a 30-minute wind down.
0: Yeah. Yeah. I mean, do something that you feel good about that isn't feeling like it's limiting your life. Because, yeah, you're just going to have a negative feeling about it.
1: Yeah, that's just it. It's like, I mean, and I don't mean to sound like I'm addicted to my screen, but it's.
0: No.
1: I live in an RV. And so if I don't want to look at screens, that means I either have to
0: cover
1: them
0: up,
1: sequester myself to like the back bedroom.
0: Mm-hmm.
1: Or I have to ask everybody else not to look at screens.
0: Oh, but didn't this have you training yourself that when you lay in
1: yeah,
0: bed,
1: that,
0: it's
1: you
0: for
1: know,
0: sleep,
1: yeah,
0: so
1: that's
0: you can't.
1: True. Yeah, yeah.
0: Or, I mean, you can stand around it awkwardly.
1: Yeah, I'll just turn my back to the TV. You know, so it's like, that's a particularly tricky one.
0: Yeah.
1: And then Wednesday night, I think I worked till 8 o'clock at night. And so, well, you know, I mean, I'm looking at screens to drive home. You know, the whole thing is just... That's a little impossible, but 30 minutes I think I could do, and I'm going to try it, see if it goes, see if a little light walking helps, depending on the weather and light. And then I'm going to continue to take the magnesium that Cronal recommended, which has been fantastic.
0: Did you get the gummy one with the 3 and 8? And the,
1: I don't know.
0: No? Oh, okay.
1: I don't know.
0: I ordered it, but I don't have it yet.
1: Yeah.
0: I don't know
1: I
0: why.
1: I thought I ordered it, but I put it in the cart that after that episode, but I don't think I got it.
0: Yeah.
1: And just realizing that.
0: Yeah. You already had one that he had recommended.
1: Yeah.
0: So,
1: yeah.
0: This was
1: yeah.
0: just it has the glycinate and the 3 and 8.
1: Bite Bitten adds in our Matrix chat room. He says, I was forced to make like a to-do list.
0: Mm-hmm.
1: And that helped get things out of my head.
0: Yep.
1: I do that. So now more than ever, I do that. I'll just do a quick dump, even if it's just a list.
0: Yeah, so. There's certain times of the month where I'm like ambitious Ange, and I make this big to-do list, and it does help. And then I just stare at it for a couple days and don't do anything on it. I make a to-do list of things to do that I'm not going to do.
1: Well, you got to make a to-do to do the to-do list.
0: Yes.
1: Deduced, right? A 25% REM bounce back is pretty good. I mean, mm-hmm. that feels like a real, like the measurable win there.
0: Yeah.
1: And also... The takeaway here of exporting health data and then just massaging and working with it with the machine felt in a way like I was getting more attention than a doctor would give me. Not that it was doctor level advice,
0: mm-hmm.
1: but every time I've gone to a doctor and I've talked about the data on my Apple Watch, they tell me to put my toy away, son. You know, they do not want to hear
0: right.
1: what my Apple Watch has to say.
0: Yeah.
1: And I'm like, but bro, I've owned like a dozen watches.
0: Mm-hmm.
1: And I can tell you this data is good. Like I've tried,
0: right.
1: I've tried a lot. This is good data.
0: Yeah. Modern medicine sucks.
1: They don't want to hear it.
0: Yeah. I have iron deficiency and my doctor's like, eat soy. Okay. Well, soy messes with the thyroid. I have Hashimoto's.
1: You have thyroid
0: soy,
1: problems too, yeah.
0: Yeah. Is high in nickel. I'm allergic to nickel. Like there's so many things about soy that, and it has like a natural estrogen like hormone or whatever that messes, like there's so many things wrong with soy for me as a person, but that's the recommendation.
1: Yeah.
0: It's dumb.
1: You don't get, I mean, it's not like these things are ready to give medical advice, but it has the 6 month chat history with me. It has my watch data and now it has these things we've tried and then we have measurable results from those things we've tried. To me, it feels like it's a preview of what could be possible in terms of more more useful medical care that's directly tailored to the person, tailored to your specific issues, and has the capacity to go on with you for months or years at a time, put all that information together like you're its only patient, and help you tailor an action plan.
0: Mm-hmm.
1: Like, if you, I could imagine, so for me, I was attempting to do this with sleep, but I have to wonder if I were attempting to lose some weight and maybe I wanted to walk more and get more steps, you could absolutely see how you could use that same sort of data export and something like ChatGPT to be essentially a coach and help you and analyze your work and see how you're doing and help you keep to your goals. It's kind of there today, and it's an interesting use case of it. I don't think I'm going to keep working with ChatGPT. I think I've got it on my own from here. But, you know, if things take a turn for the worse, I always can pick that thread back up. I can pick that right back up and be like, okay, Chad, here's what's happened since we chatted last. Here's my data since we chatted last. Let's figure this out.
0: Mm-hmm.
1: So that's my plan, and I'm sticking to it. And it's nice to have a bit of improvement. Let's hope it gets even better next week. We shall see. Okay, Andrews, so we got some voicemails to get to. We got some music of the week and all of that. So let's get some of the basics out of the way. You can call us after the music.
3: Well, I'm just going to make a quick call to my launch. I haven't checked in since yesterday. 774-462-5667. That's it. All right. 774-462-5667. Call now.
1: Yeah. Won't you call now? You can leave us a voicemail. We'll play it next week. It's something that really matters to us. We always love hearing from you. And then something else that's a real treat. It's a real delight. If you boost while our track plays, 95% of the sats go to the artists, and that really makes their day.
3: Now's the time. It's the song of the week. Remember, you can boost the track. They sure like that.
1: And our song of the week is Floodgates by Justin Landtrip.

0: And now, on with the show.
1: Call the launch. We're standing by. 774-462-5667. That's the line.
2: Call the launch, won't you? We'd love it if you gave us a ring. And we did get a few voicemails this week. Mark from Michigan is our Northern Michigan is our first caller this week.
3: Hey guys, Mark from Northern Michigan.
2: Hey,
3: here.
2: Mark.
3: Almost actually home. Got a late start to listening to you. Been enjoying it. Following up about your question about the internet, what we did for the first year, we had Starlink and we used that for streaming TV and things like that. And we used it for video gaming, Minecraft and the like. But we also had a secondary service that was basically a phone line service, 10 megabyte per second down. We used that for our Zoom and team calls because at the time, 3 years ago, Starlink didn't have enough satellites up, so the latency didn't make Teams calls very efficient. So what my wife Bill and I would do is we'd just look at each other's schedule and who had the most important meeting, and that was the person that got to use the DSL or whatever it was, 10 megabit per second.
2: Your turn.
3: And then the other one got to use Starlink and hope things went well. But then about just 6 months after we moved into the new house, due to some federal grants, we got fiber.
4: Oh, nice.
3: We have like 5,000 people in our county. We have like 700 people in our double township, and we got gigabit fiber. So that's cool. That makes the home labbing really efficient.
2: Man, yeah.
3: Even though
4: all
3: yeah,
4: the meetings.
3: Gigabit. But I do have a question on the home lab, and I need your help. I got the Albi Hub set up like I talked about before. I'm in it. I can see it. But I don't know how to find you. What's next?
2: Where are you?
3: I got the Albi Hub set up. What's next?
2: Good question.
3: All right,
2: hold on. You're getting cut. Mark, Mark, you got cut off.
4: Did he call back?
2: Yeah, he called back.
4: Okay.
2: All right, here he is. Here
4: another
2: is.
4: 2 minutes.
2: No, this one's much quicker.
4: Oh, okay.
2: Yeah. Although, I liked his story about using Starlink and shifting to the phone line.
4: How do satellites work? How are they powered?
2: Amazingly. I know
4: how do they operate in cold?
2: They got,
4: right?
2: They got,
4: isn't it cold?
2: They got solar panels on them, and I think they got some, they must have some batteries in them, some batteries in them. I know.
4: And they operate in the cold? The batteries are not affected by the
2: Well, they have to build them with the special insulations.
4: Okay.
2: Yeah. I'll tell you what. The Starlink latency has gotten a lot better, too, Mark. 20 to 30 milliseconds could be your expected, which is pretty good for a call. All right. Here's part two.
3: Mark from Michigan. And sorry, that went long. I didn't think it would go that long. Anyhow. Being able to boost, yeah, I got the Albi Hub set up, but I had no idea what to do next because I don't know where to find you or what to link it to or any of that. But likewise, on my phone, I did get the Strike app and Fountain app.
2: There you go.
3: Fountain FM app installed, and I actually have money kind of in the Strike app, but it says I can't boost until November 7th. It's not available for me
4: until
3: November 7th. Don't know what that's all about. So hope at least one way I'll be able to boost in the future and support. With the amount of money I've been spending, though, I'm thinking about just becoming like a member because I think it might be a little more easier. But any help on the Albi Hub would be greatly appreciated. Later.
5: Stay a while and listen.
2: I think I would advise to stay on the Strike and Fountain path. And then Wes and I, hopefully in the near term future, will have an Albi Hub, a guide, maybe a stream. Not exactly sure because... Yeah, that's definitely the harder path. I mean, it's a self-hosted path, so I like it. But the Fountain path is not only the easier path, but they host the infrastructure. And little birdies tell me there'll be an update coming over the next few weeks that's going to make it even easier with Fountain.
4: Ooh.
2: Uh-huh. So my short-term advice is stick with the Fountain path. My long-term advice is wait for our Albi Hub guide. So everybody on the... on the Lightning Network that has an Albi Hub, just really quickly here, everybody gets a Lightning address, a get Albi address. Ange has one. I have one. And that's how you send sats. And then we put those in the shows and you use a podcasting 2.0 app. You connect it to the – yeah. Anyways, Mark, wait for the guide. I think that's probably just going to make things easier. But I appreciate you giving it the go. I mean, it is an adventure. And I'm always really amazed that people are willing to do it. We really appreciate it. You know, for us, the difference, you know, fundamentally is, so we've been doing the booths in LUP for 3 years. You know, we've been doing them in this show since we started. The sats don't really, we don't spend them on the day to day. Like, we can use them if we had to, like, we have strategic purposes, but they give us a hedge long term for the network, as a pool to draw from. So we really do appreciate that, because it's sort of like long term thinking, long term investing.
4: Mm-hmm.
2: For us. All right. Now, here's our last voicemail, and it comes from the famous, well-known Corn Cob Jim.
6: Hey, this is Corn Cob Jim, and I got a bone to pick with you. And I heard on the other day's episode of The Lunch that you said something about needing to put stabilizers in your gasoline, because we put cone whiskey in the gasoline. And I got to say that I've been putting cone whiskey in about everything for my whole life, ever since I was 12 or 21, something like that. Anyway, cone whiskey is perfectly stable. You don't have to put stabilizers in the cone whiskey. And I decided I was going to call in to give you a piece of Uncle Jim. What are you doing? Now, hang on now. I'm talking. That's my phone. God damn it. Just give me a second. I'm almost done. Give me my. No, I'm so sorry. That was my uncle. Get out. Go. Put some corn or something. Get out of here.
4: Oh, now, my gosh.
2: Now, I don't know if I agree. I don't think there's anything stable at all about corn whiskey, which is a real thing.
4: Was he saying corn whiskey? It sounded like coal whiskey.
2: No, corn whiskey. And it corn is whiskey. At the center of many controversies over the great history of this United States.
4: Okay.
2: One of my favorite was the Whiskey Rebellion of 1790s. The new U.S. government imposed a tax on distilled spirits, including corn-based whiskey produced by many farmers at the time. The whiskey tax was deeply unpopular, since whiskey often served as both a drink and a form of currency in the rural West. Anger turned violent as Western Pennsylvania farmers resisted tax collectors, intimidated officials, destroyed stills, and burned barns. President George Washington led a 13,000-strong militia to suppress the uprising. The only time a sitting president has personally commanded the troops in the field.
4: Wow. That's incredible.
2: That is. The episode provoked a fierce debate, with critics like Thomas Jefferson arguing the government was repeating the very tyranny the Americans had just revolted.
4: Who would have thought?
2: So I don't know if there's anything stable about it at all, my friend. It might be quite unstable. So there you go. That's the calls this week. Thank you, everybody, who gave us a ring. We really appreciate you. And we'd love it if you gave us a voicemail for the next episode. Cha-cha-cha. All right. And we got one web zap this week.
7: Coming in hot with the boost.
4: What? Ooh, what is a web zap?
2: What is a web zap? Well, we've noticed that the boost support has declined, although it's been up a little bit the last couple episodes, but on average it's declined. And then I pulled the numbers. Something like 70% of the people listening didn't have an app that could boost us.
4: Okay.
2: So we thought, all right, time to do a web form. And we created a web form that lets you use Stripe, I believe, right? Stripe. Mm-hmm. Or you can use Lightning still if you want, if you just have like sats on chain and you don't want to set up the whole podcasting 2.0 stack. So we have web zaps now. We're trying it out, and we launched it, soft launch, last week, and we got one.
4: Yeah, and it's at weeklylaunch.rocks.
2: /zap. I put a link in the show notes, too. Hello, Angie and Chris. This is from Matt M. As a book recommendation, may I propose the Wafer series by Becky Chambers. Her universe is heavily Star Trek inspired. Check. Mm-hmm. But without the limitations imposed by TV, especially at the time of TOS. It allows her to explore more of the relationship between heavily different species. Oh, interesting. Regarding language, culture. Yeah, that is an area Star Trek doesn't go into as much. And habitats. It's less of a heroic in the way Star Trek stories might be. It follows the lives of more ordinary people that get caught up in extraordinary circumstances, but it makes for an amazing world building. I regularly listen live, often while cooking dinner, since the show's happening late in the French time zone.
4: Nice.
2: So maybe it's lunch, less lunch related.
4: Lunch.
2: Maybe less lunch related. Oh, I thought he was going to make a dinner joke.
4: Yeah.
2: I was gearing up for the dinner joke.
4: Yeah.
2: But Jupiter Broadcasting got me into Home Assistant. Woo!
7: Coming in hot with the boost.
2: Loving this. Got a bunch of sensors already and currently putting some smart lights into my small apartment.
4: Nice.
2: The IKEA Zigbee gear seems like a great value for the money, at least here in the EU. Thanks for all the great shows. That's a fantastic web zap.
4: Mm-hmm.
2: I'd love to hear how it goes and which IKEA gear is working for you. Because I have heard things, and I had the wife buy some, but haven't actually tried it out yet. So I don't actually know how good it is, but I'm waiting to hear her, I guess, report.
8: And now it is time for Le Boost.
2: All right, we got some fresh. Okay, I'm pulling in Fret Hot. Well, that's a bit of a number change right there.
4: Yeah, it is.
2: All right, there we go. Adversary 17 is our baller lobster.
9: Hey!
2: Coming in with 302,096 sats. He sent a nice boost last week to thank Drew, too, to make sure Drew got some sats. Another book series recommendation, The Bobverse. Magnolia Mayhem recommended it.
4: Hmm.
2: I have read The Bobverse, unfortunately, so I cannot say it's new to me. But if you haven't, it's really good. It is a sci-fi. It's how to describe it? It starts small, one man in like a room, and ends up galactic size.
4: Okay.
2: That's I don't want to spoil anything more than that. But
4: okay.
2: It's really good.
4: But you also recommend.
2: Yes. I will plus one on that. Oh, and he says, here's a plus one to help pay for those tires. Yeah. And the pre-show is grousing that I got to buy all four new tires for my car again. I feel like every couple of years something happens and I got to buy new tires. Thank you, adversaries. Appreciate that. Mick Zips here with 20,000 sats.
10: Well, I'll be dipped.
2: Don't know if you're interested into historical fiction, but I enjoyed the Last Kingdom series, previously called the Saxon Stories. It takes place in England during the Viking invasion. I think it's 13 books.
4: Wow. So it would take some time to finish. Yeah.
2: Yeah.
4: Why would they rename it?
2: Why did they rename it? That's a good question. Was it like not a good product? Like,
11: just pump the brakes right there.
2: I want to know what's going on right there. You know?
4: Yeah.
2: I got questions and he's got answers, I think, or something like that.
12: Yeah, I got answers and I want some questions.
2: There you go. There you go. Let us know. But thank you for the recommendation, Mixip. Bobby Pink came in with 20,000 sats.
13: I don't understand what the heck is going on here.
2: Says, it's been a while since I checked in with the lunch. Hope you're all doing great and cooking up some delicious recipes. I do miss brunch with Brent. Sad he's going through a bit of a villain arc right now.
4: Oh, my gosh.
2: Yeah. You notice how we're still held up, too.
4: Yeah.
2: I blame him for the lack of boost because we didn't pivot in time. I mean, the whole thing is structurally his fault. Structurally. But we continue on low-key. The food topics come up. Don't tell him we talked about Thanksgiving. Don't tell him. Thank you, Bobby Penn. Appreciate that. PJ's here with a row of ducks. That's 2,222 cents. Hey, why not a live boost? Well, thank you, PJ. We love those.
14: Make it so.
2: Yes, indeed. Sohang's here with a row of ducks. Chris, the topic of unsustainable infinite growth and the transition away from it and the potential collapse you mentioned is the core thesis of our old pal Karl Marx, and he figured that out in the 1800s. Secondly, I want to share that the Nebula Mesh VPN success story for Nebula. Nebula, cool. But I don't know how to send it in. It's too long for a boost, and I can't reasonably expect you to wade through piles of email. Oh, was that long? Well, send us a voicemail if that's possible.
4: Well, the voicemail cuts off at 2 minutes.
2: Well,
4: 50 voicemails.
2: That's the challenge. No, the challenge is to do it in 2 minutes.
4: Oh, okay, throw it in. Type it up. Throw it into ChatGPT.
2: Tell them to shorten
4: bullet.
2: It.
4: Yeah, bullet.
2: Hey,
4: list
2: Chad,
4: it.
2: Give me a short version of this. By the way, I think we should all just lean into calling it Chad.
4: I like that.
2: Yeah, or we could call live. But I feel like, you know, if you send me a voicemail, then I could play it in loop.
4: Yeah.
2: Also, I recently switched to Fountain full time since I moved from Apple to Google. It's growing on me. Oh, dude, Fountain over the last year has gotten so great. And very excited about their future. They've now officially launched their Fountain FM for Podcasters, which is their hosting service, which we've been using for a little bit for this week in Bitcoin and like it a lot.
4: Mm-hmm.
2: So they got a lot of things they're doing. And one of the things that I think they're going to improve on a lot in the near term is the live experience is about to get even better, too. So I'm excited about that. All right. User, thank you for the boost. User 7135044 comes in.
15: The heck?
2: Somebody needs to go set their username.
15: Yep.
16: Yep.
14: Mm-hmm.
4: What the heck?
2: But
4: what was that?
2: That was the guy's drinking right there.
4: Okay. You know?
15: Mm-hmm. Yep.
16: Yep.
4: Mm-hmm. That sounds like a bong or they're peeing.
2: No, he's drinking beer.
4: Okay.
2: 9,000 sats.
16: The traders love the vol.
2: Hey, Chris and Ange, sorry to hear about your sleep issues. I sympathize greatly as I've been experiencing sleep issues for a long time. and have not made any progress with the traditional channels. I appreciate the tips from everyone. Maybe you should have Colonel on for a longer segment. Mm-hmm. I'd love a future update on any sites you gain using the AI. I will. I'll keep. You know what I'll do is I'll keep toying with it over time as I feel like I'm slipping or I'm having issues and keep refining it. I do feel like it got me on a good start. For what it's worth, the information from the
4: on Beatrix A. Schmidt's
2: channel and her book have been the most helpful to date. Beatrix A. Schmidt. Mm-hmm. Good to know. The Magnolia Mayhem's here with the Road Dix. Can't remember what I was going to boost, so just put a quip right here.
4: Insert quip here. Nice. In brackets. That's
2: appreciate
4: funny.
2: The value, Magnolia. Thank you very much. Bybitten's here. Hey, there he is. 6,000 sets.
9: This is why I have bedtime wine.
2: Missed you. Great discussion. Here's a question. What goes in the fruit punch and what doesn't? Oh, your fruit salad.
4: Oh.
2: One of the things I think you try to avoid is not getting it too watered down, which could be a challenge.
4: Yeah. So I wash all the fruit, right? It is strawberries, blueberries, grapes, and
2: cherries.
4: And I start with the least juicy ones. But anyway, I wash them and then I dry them with a paper towel. And then as I cut them up, I also dry them with a paper towel because, you know, natural juices and such. And then I add Cool Whip and marshmallows, colored marshmallows, if I can find them. But I have not been able to find them since like COVID.
2: It's weird.
4: It is weird. And they have a fruity taste. Anyway, so then you mix that up. And then on top of it, mandarin oranges. And bananas, if you like them, but I can't eat bananas, so I've omitted those.
2: The mandarin oranges on top is a nice touch.
4: Oh my gosh. Last year, I found mango in a can, right? Which I know that sounds actually really white trashy. But anyway, mango in a can, just a little bit in there, makes it taste so good. So
2: mango in a can makes it.
4: That will be there. That will be in there this year.
2: I like that. Now, here's something I didn't know. The Netherlands, surprise, surprise, doesn't celebrate Thanksgiving. Now, I don't know why you don't have your own Thanksgiving. Canada does.
4: Right?
2: So everybody can have a Thanksgiving, buddy. It's not just a U.S. thing. But in the Netherlands, we do have...
4: Sinterklaas.
2: Oh, right. Sinterklaas. Right. Leading up to the 5th of December. Yep. That is great. Also, he boosted our track.
4: Nice.
2: That is coming in clutch again on the live stream, everybody. Really, really impressed. Thank you very much for making it a thing this episode. Another great episode for this humble launch. We stacked 3,385 sats with the sat streamers. Thank you, three of you streaming sats. Appreciate you three. You are my hardcores. And then we combined that with our boosters. A lot of those coming in just at the last minute. We stacked a total of 367,147. All right, if you'd like to boost the show, Fountain.fm makes it the easiest, and it's going to get even easier. They host the Lightning infrastructure, and they have the connections to the on-ramps for the sats. 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It is a value-for-value show. We have no sponsors, just your support, and we really appreciate that.

0: All right. So last week I tried a bank. This week I'm trying a haunted hotel.
1: Okay.
0: $2 million.
1: Chump change.
0: Well, it's an investment, Ange. It's an investment.
1: Oh, it's so cute.
0: It is cute.
1: Oh, my gosh.
0: It's got a great, it's got actually a nice big yard. It's very.
1: Wow, there's 75 pictures.
0: Midwest classic. It has been used for many things over its life, its long, long life. It has 5 bedrooms. It's 9,600 square feet.
1: Oh, my gosh.
0: Yes. Now, I will say it you do potentially also have a ghost included in there. So it's something to just be aware of.
1: Okay.
0: It has 11 uniquely themed guest rooms, 5 bathrooms, like I mentioned, and a communal dining room. In 1887, it was a hotel.
1: Mm-hmm.
0: And it has also, over its life, been a goods store, a post office, and a brothel.
1: Hmm.
0: So, you
1: said 5 bedrooms, but then there's 11 guest rooms?
0: Yeah, I don't know what that means.
1: Well, it was a hotel, so.
0: Yeah. Oh, I see. Yeah. Yes, you could stay there.
1: Huh.
0: I mean.
1: Maybe there's a house portion of it.
0: I think what
1: dedicated.
0: What you have to ask yourself is, what is the hard cash value of having a ghost?
1: Well, I don't know. What is the behavior?
0: Well, that's a good question. I mean, I think it's friendly.
1: Do you know?
0: I think it's a friendly ghost.
1: Mm-hmm.
0: So it's haunted, but in like the light sense, they say.
1: Okay.
0: Because
1: doors closing.
0: Nobody's ever been
1: squeaks.
0: Hurt by it. Nobody's ever been hurt by it. It does also have RV hookups.
1: Oh.
0: It's got a patio. It's got a stream that runs through it. I think a friendly ghost adds a few $100,000 to the property value. Don't you? A good friendly ghost story for a haunted inn. I mean, think about it. No ghost story, not worth as much. Right? When I take the ghost story
1: out. This is so logical.
0: I love it. Built in 1887. Yeah.
1: Crazy.
0: What is a packet carry? What is apothecary? What's
1: apothecary?
0: What's apothecary?
1: It's older medicine. Like.
0: Oh, so it used to be an apothecary
1: herbs
0: shop,
1: and whatever.
0: Too. Oh, wow.
1: Like a pharmacy.
0: And you could take it right now. And just immediately turn around and turn it into a hotel. It's got a stage area for performances, so we could do podcasts there, so we could probably call it a business expense. It's got a classic cash register that's probably worth a couple $100, and it's got one of those autoplay pianos. It comes with one of those cool old school, again, very ghost vibe.
1: Mm-hmm.
0: I think this is a good
1: one. It's really cool.
0: It is. You could live in it. You could make it a studio.
1: You could have a store. There's a stage.
0: Yeah.
1: For live music.
0: Or the podcast.
1: Yeah.
0: You do the podcast. And then people come. They stay. They stay in the Jupiter Hotel. It's got a ghost. It's got live shows.
1: Oh. This is a business suggestion.
0: Right. Don't you think?
1: I see.
0: Yeah. Don't you think? Right. I mean, it's just a quick $2 million. How hard could that be? But then we have a Jupiter Hotel, which exists in Portland, but we'd have our own. This one's in Arizona, I believe.
1: Right.
0: No, it is not in Arizona.
1: Well, my car payment is going to end soon, so.
0: There you go. We got it. Yeah, I feel like it's just a no-brainer. It's
1: mm-hmm.
0: just a no-brainer. All right, well, that's just about it for this week. So much going on these days, but only so much time to share with you in the launch. Of course, if you're a member, you get a little extra show, clocking in at 1 hour and 23 minutes for our members right now. That's at jupiter.party. And then we had that special SOS promo code that we're only mentioning here at the end of the show. And only to the launch. But it takes a ridiculous amount of money off per month for the lifetime of your membership, the annual plan or the monthly plan for the jupiter.party. And then you get the bootleg extra long version. And you don't want to miss out on the Pacific Northwest flavor saver.
1: Right. This is pre and post show.
0: Yeah. You get pre and post show. 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Or if you're in a podcasting 2.0 app, it'll just tell you. It'll tell you ahead of time and just tap right in, right? You just tap right in. All right, from the beautiful Pacific Northwest and the mighty American West Coast, thanks for listening, and we'll see you right back here next week.

0: Hello, and welcome to Linux Action News, episode 282, recorded on March 1st, 2023. I'm Chris.
1: And I'm Wes.
0: Well, hello, Wes. Let's do the news.
1: The end of February marks the first anniversary of the Steam Deck shipping to customers. We thought this made for a pretty good moment to check in with what BoilingSteam.com calls the ultimate gaming platform.
0: I feel like this year came up on us really quick. It still feels like the Deck is my newest device, and waiting in that queue to finally get my pre-order still feels like a pretty fresh memory, but you know what? I went back, I looked at it. It was the end of 22, kind of the end of fall, beginning of winter, where Valve announced that their pre-order queue had been fulfilled and that the orders were now just going live. You didn't have to get in any kind of line. You could just go on there and order a Deck. Now, unfortunately, the Deck hasn't made it completely around the world as of now. 1 year later, I know our listeners in Australia are still waiting for an opportunity to be able to buy the Steam Deck. But I think even if you can't or don't own a Steam Deck yet, as a result of the device existing, especially over this past year, Linux gaming has improved.
1: Yeah, that's really got to be one of my takeaways here. I still need to personally pick up a Deck, or maybe a Deck 2. We'll see. But gaming on Linux, just in general, has gotten a lot easier. In fact, we keep seeing reports from the audience, you know, folks who had dabbled with Linux gaming in the past but never really stuck with it, and then giving it another try more recently and just being blown away with the progress. It used to be that a game working on Linux was kind of the exception. You know, we were all happy about that. But these days, I think it's the other way around.
0: For me, the Steam Deck killed the Nintendo Switch. It's just, if you think about it as a pure gaming device, it's really incredible. You just power it up, you log in, and every PC game you've ever bought ever on Steam is just available. I cannot buy any other gaming console where that's the case. It breaks buying all other consoles, I think. It should be the new standard. You buy the games, and then you can put them on any device you want. Right now, if you go buy, say, a Nintendo Switch, you end up spending at least or maybe almost as much as you did in the device just to buy games for the thing, because they're like $60 a pop. So I think having your entire gaming library available to you is a compelling advantage for regular consumers who don't get caught up in the technology. And the fact that the Deck has been executed well, again, I think is also a compelling consumer option. The thing is, for me, and I know a lot of people in our audience, it's also really appealing because it is a pure Linux box. I do get caught up in the technical stuff, and I really like what they've done here. I think the OS is fascinating. And then the fact that Plasma's on there makes it just one of my all-time favorite hardware devices.
1: And, you know, Steam is getting close to 8,000 validated games now for the Deck, with almost 3,000 of those being verified. Sure, there are still some hit and miss results in that pack, but when you think about the number in terms of games being released for a console in its very first year, it's kind of a staggering amount.
0: Yeah, it is, and it's really only possible because Valve invested a decade in building out gaming on Linux. And then they base the Deck on all of that work, and they're using Steam Play as a shim with benefits. It's got to be a combination of long-term thinking and all of that decade of work coming together that delivers results that Nintendo, Sony, or Microsoft could only dream about because they don't have that pipeline. And I agree, Wes. I think the Deck 2 is going to be even more compelling, but I'm pretty happy for a Gen 1 product.
1: Yeah, speaking of competitors and new devices, looking back at the past year, I think it's probably notable that there hasn't been a real competitor that's gotten anywhere close to the Deck in sales or media coverage. I mean, it's, you know, an open sort of device. Companies could have gone wild with this. Now, there are a couple of devices out there, like the GPD or the Neo 2, but I don't know. To me, at least, they don't seem to really be moving the needle and are kind of more expensive in some cases.
0: Yeah, I like the idea that this is a new class of console that maybe we will see some competitors come along that are really worth snatching up. I think the thing that's really hard to compete with, though, is even if they can match it on the hardware, or maybe they could even, you know, leapfrog the hardware. It's not impossible. But they won't have that network effect that Steam and Valve have. And that's going to be tricky. I think as I see this kind of long game playing out, I really think back to that famous quote from Linus. God, it was almost 9 years ago.
2: I'm on record as saying that maybe Valve will actually save the Linux desktop. And it's actually not because I think games are important. I don't care. I don't play games. I think some people do, so games may be important. But the really important issue is, I guarantee you, Valve will not make 15 different binaries. And I also guarantee you that every single desktop distribution will care about Valve binaries. So the problem is Valve will build everything statically linked and create huge binaries, and that's kind of sad, but it's what you have to do right now.
1: FFmpeg is one of the world's most widely deployed open source projects, and version 6.0 was released this week.
0: Let's celebrate. This is great. FFmpeg is essential software these days. And we have been waiting like nerds for a bit for version 6.0. The project was initially roughly targeting a January-ish release, but I think 6.0 will be worth the wait. It's shipping this week, and I had the opportunity to watch the FOSDEM presentation before it was released, given by Jean-Baptiste of VLC fame, and what he calls kind of a dual talk. He talks both about FFmpeg 6.0 and about VLC. He discussed the work going into FFmpeg to improve its multi-threading code.
3: One of the major changes, one of the most difficult things that we've seen is multi-threading the FFmpeg CLI, right? So all those big guys are at YouTube and Vimeo and Facebook and all those providers of FFmpeg nice UIs, are basically one of the things they complained about is the lack of multi-threading and FFmpeg. So they invent a lot of weird frameworks to do that. So there is a lot of work to do that directly inside FFmpeg. It's going to go on for the whole year, I think, for all 2023. But that means that a lot of things will be better for you to use. And of course, when you do that, you need to actually care about thread safety, right? And cleanups. So that's a lot of cleanups. What was done for 5.0 was that the muxes are now in their own threads. There will be more things.
1: The project seems to have internalized that large cloud providers, well, they'll build whatever scaffolding they need to make FFmpeg do what their use cases call for. But it wasn't just the CPU multi-threading that got some work this time around. FFmpeg 6.0 supports encoding acceleration on all major GPUs.
3: One of the things that is important is that you've probably seen that all the big guys building GPUs have now shipped AV1 encoders. So in 6.0, we've got Intel and NVIDIA and AMD. So you can actually encode AV1 in hardware. And that's actually very fast, right?
0: Well, maybe not quite as big as operations like YouTube, but Jupiter Broadcasting actually is a really heavy user of FFmpeg in multiple different ways. And so we always appreciate all those little performance improvements, too. It means our episodes get out faster. And, you know, it's not all CPUs and GPUs. Actually, while the RISC-V did get some love as well, 6.0 is sporting all of the traditional array of updates you might expect.
3: In terms of actual features, there is, of course, lots of new codecs, lots of new filters. The ones I prefer are the FTR, which is an annoying company who doesn't want us to reverse engineer that. Bonk, APAC, there is a SIM SSIM 360 filter, and some very cool bitstream filter too, for the DTS to PTS one. Look at that one. It's quite useful.
1: We'll have the entire talk linked in the show notes. Besides FFmpeg, the talk also includes valuable insights into the nature of free software development and a darn neat demonstration of using WebAssembly to run VLC right in the web browser. So check it out. As we mentioned on the show recently, Plasma 5.27 marked the end of the 5 series. Though, of course, that series will still receive updates for quite a while. But the team is making things official this week by moving the Plasma repos to Qt 6 only. And they do warn, upstream Plasma is going to be broken for a bit. Writing, quote, There will be disruption because of this. While we aim for getting a basic workspace running as soon as possible, non-essential functionality might be broken for a while. We'll be following that development process and update you as notable moments happen.
0: Linode.com/LAN. 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
0: The Linux 6.3 development window is open, and we wanted to look at some of the more interesting new features and improvements that have landed so far.
1: Well, it might not surprise you to learn it's shaping up to be another fantastic release already. And as always, Michael Larble over at Pharonix has some great additional coverage we'll have linked so you can get all those nitty-gritty details. But one of the more interesting new features here is the introduction of the hardware noise tool.
0: Yeah, this is fascinating, and I hadn't really been following this too closely until now, but it seems like it's a hardware noise tool that's been coming together just over the last few months. The project name is HW Noise, and it relies on the operating

0: drivers to hopefully start getting upstreamed and into a future kernel. Maybe not exciting, but definitely important.
1: I'm not getting my hopes up, Wes, but we could potentially see the very basics of a Rust driver in Linux 6.4 or 6.5. Maybe. We'll see. But it's going to be pretty soon. And, you know, we're always watching for notable file system improvements that are coming your way. In 6.3, Extended 4 is now using multiple processes to perform direct I/O writes to pre-allocated blocks using a shared inode lock rather than requiring an exclusive lock. Just this change alone can give you significant performance improvements. And as you might expect, there's also your standard bug fixes and cleanup that are landing for Extended 4 as well.
0: Not to be neglected, we've also seen a big batch of ButterFS updates for Linux 6.3, submitted by SUSE's David Sturba. This includes support for block group allocation class heuristics, which aims to pack files by size, which should help to avoid fragmentation in block groups. There's also another round of improvements and cleanup for ButterFS's native RAID 5 and RAID 6 implementations, much like we recently saw in the just-released Linux 6.2, fairly an area of active effort.
1: Don't sleep on ButterFS. It's getting rapid improvements with every kernel release, and some of them are just performance improvements that you just love to see. It's just so great. And as Michael Larbel says, they're, quote, juicy performance optimizations resulting in really significant gains for certain tasks. So it's just fantastic to see ButterFS getting this kind of investment from multiple different groups. In this case, by SUSE.
0: And there are the scheduler changes merged earlier this week that tweak an area of the kernel that really impacts all of us. It's mostly a collection of minor optimizations and fixes so far. That's nice to see, of course. But the question at this point for me is if all these little micro-optimizations, if you will, actually add up to measurable performance gains.
1: Yeah, I suppose so. Time will tell. There'll be some testing, I'm sure. And lastly, an area we're always keeping an eye on just for ongoing development is RISC-V.
0: With 6.3... we're seeing some edge cases get solved, ultimately, hopefully resulting in a more polished user experience if you're trying to get Linux up and running on a RISC-V chip. You see, in RISC-V land, there's a healthy-ish extension system at play. Unfortunately, that can also lead to some real curveballs for the kernel to have to deal with. But merged this Saturday is some code for improved extension detection and some alternative patching infrastructure that should help with non-spec compliant extensions.
1: Yeah, the reason why I think that's kind of nice to see land, Wes, is because ultimately it's just going to make the RISC-V experience feel less fragmented. And there is a decent list of optimizations for RISC-V landing in 6.3 as well. But a lot of those are workload specific, so we'll just leave the links in the notes if you're interested. I think my takeaway is I am so impressed by the amount of just rapid improvements to a lot of systems and subsystems that we use on a daily basis. This stuff continues to get iterated and improved upon, and nearly every single kernel release is noteworthy these days. This has not historically been the way this has worked. If you go back to some of the 4-series kernels and early 5-series kernels, there's not a lot going on in comparison, at least compared to today. I guess maybe back then we thought otherwise. I just feel like When you think about this project, trying to put the scale of it into words, at least all at once, is almost impossible. I think the best way to go about a project like this and really trying to capture what it's doing is documenting the important moments in real time. And so we'll keep doing that for the kernel and everything else happening in the world of Linux and open source. So don't miss a single episode. Head over to linuxactionnews.com/subscribe for all the ways to get every new episode.
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1: Thanks for joining us. That's all the news for this week.

I think the most beautiful thing about it is there's no one person setting the direction. And there's no one person on the other side that can stop it. So we have something that is pretty organic in nature and very principled in its original design. And I think the Bitcoin white paper is one of the most seminal works of computer science in the last 20, 30 years. It's poetry.

0: Welcome into Lucky Episode 33. My name is Chris, and let me just say right off the top of the show, happy 16th anniversary for the Bitcoin white paper. Happy anniversary to all you Bitcoiners out there, new and old. And of course, thank you to Satoshi, whoever and wherever you are. It's going to be kind of a celebratory episode, I think. Things are lining up for old Bitcoin on its 16th anniversary. And there really is only one big story this week, and I'm not the one making a big stink out of it. People like the coin. It's clear on its 16th birthday, if you zoom out, doesn't matter what the hourly price chart says, people like the coin.
1: Bitcoin is trading at its highest point since March. It's up more than 5% in the last 24 hours, with Bitcoin's trading volume topping $31 billion and more than $224 million in short positions liquidated over that same window. Now, meanwhile, stocks tied to digital asset prices like Riot Platforms, Coinbase, and MicroStrategy are all rallying this morning, along with the wider crypto market, as Bitcoin breaks past that key 70K resistance level. Now, spot Bitcoin ETFs have also seen a surge of inflows, adding over $3.1 billion in just the last 2 weeks, bringing the total market cap of those funds to nearly $73 billion since they launched in January.
0: Just let that just sink in for a second. $73 billion in total market cap, and they launched this year. In January. That's where these ETFs, we're going to get more into ETFs in a moment, but you can see why the people are getting bullish out there.
1: Surge of inflows, adding over $3.1 billion in just the last 2 weeks, bringing the total market cap of those funds to nearly $73 billion since they launched in January. I've been speaking with analysts, and they say that with 1 week to go until the general election here in the U.S., investors are increasingly bullish that no matter who wins, it will be a net benefit for the industry. And already, guys, we are seeing options traders increase bets that regardless of who takes the White House, Bitcoin is poised to hit that 80K mark this year.
0: 80K, she says. All right. Well, so BlackRock's ETF, iBit, has really been the winner. Yesterday, as I record, it took in just $875 million in a single day. I'm going to say it again, $875 million in a single day. The Bitcoin ETFs took in just the past 2 days, more than the gold ETF took in during its entire first year. In just the last 2 days, the ETFs together, more than all gold did in its first year. So now we've exceeded the $1 million Bitcoin number. The ETFs now hold over a million Bitcoin. Also in the last couple of days, just kind of keeping things really just kind of frothy, Saylor announced a $42 billion Bitcoin buy plan over the next 3 years. That's a staggering number. And Microsoft shareholders have already begun voting on whether or not Microsoft should invest some of its holdings into Bitcoin. The board recommends against it, but in that proposal to vote, the truth is laid unbelievably bare. I really encourage you to track this down and read it. I'll try to link to it if I can, because the case they make clearly demonstrates that Bitcoin is their best hedge against the debasement of their holdings. So we have the ECB, we have the Federal Reserve Bank of Minneapolis, and now we have these shareholder activists that are all clearly saying in extremely public venues that Bitcoin is the best hedge against government debasement, and government debasement is going to continue. So the language there is a win alone. So you can see why all of this, with the ETFs becoming more successful, Wall Street is really bringing the money in. And the reason why this matters to standard plebs, just regular old plebs like myself, the truth of the matter is Bitcoin's price is getting too rich for most of us. Most of the OGs can't afford to buy Bitcoin at this price. You know, we can DCA, and even if Bitcoin was $200,000 a coin, I'd still DCA because I view that as a form of savings and diversification of future spending and a hedge against inflation. So it doesn't really matter what the price is at. I'm going to DCA, but I'm getting less and less coin for it. So we're entering into the price as we get to 70,000, where we really don't have the bags to move it as the plebs. It's Wall Street's game now to move these numbers. And that only happens when it becomes legitimate in their eyes. And the success of these ETFs is doing just that. So you've probably heard of Van Eck before, because it's one of the well-known, respected Wall Street firms out there that manages investments for rich people. I think right now they hold somewhere around $102 billion in funds under management. And one of their analysts, we'll get into it, Matthew Siegel, came on CNBC And I'm going to play this clip. It's a little wonky for you if you're not like into finance stuff, but bear with it because it really shows you where their head's at. And if you think about how Bitcoin gets to $1 million, it's by adoption through all these various financial toolings like retirement funds and ETF investments. And the Van Eck researcher, they'll tell you his name. His name's Matthew, I think. Matthew Siegel. They'll do a brief introduction, and he'll get into why he sees what is, regardless of short-term election stuff, a pretty bullish setup in the next, you know, even just a few months.
2: The price of Bitcoin climbing over $68,000 this morning, up 100% in the last year. Let's take a look at some of the trends in the crypto markets. Joining us is Matthew Siegel, head of digital assets research at Van Eck. You know, so there are a variety of things that we've tried to correlate with Bitcoin movements and become less and less successful at anything we can just count on.
0: So this is the struggle's real here. These, you know, these talking heads, and I respect Joe, but these talking heads, they try to constantly compare Bitcoin to something else. You know, what else does it track to? That when they talk about if it correlates, they're saying, well, if the S&P goes up, does that mean Bitcoin goes up? And when the S&P goes down, does Bitcoin always go down? They're constantly looking to correlate it to some other asset so then they can kind of put it in a box. And what Joe's saying here at the intro is we keep trying to put Bitcoin in a box. And as soon as we get it all boxed up, it changes form and it no longer fits our definitions and it throws us for a loop.
2: Almost. But it does seem that when Trump started moving up in some of the, we just hit Kaohsiung and some of the betting sites, it does seem like this most latest run from 57 to almost 70 seems to be correlated with the betting odds improving. Is that fair to say in your view, Matthew?
3: Yeah, I agree with that. Trump is clearly the more pro-crypto and Bitcoin candidate, and VP Harris has not said a single word on it, so one doubts whether she truly understands it. But to your question about the correlations, the most significant long-term correlations for Bitcoin are a negative correlation with the U.S. dollar and a positive correlation with money supply growth, or M2. So clearly on the latter front, money growth has reaccelerated.
0: Okay, Matt's got my attention because those are the two things that I think if you were going to correlate Bitcoin to, it's when the money supply is going up and when the U.S. dollar, the Dixie, is going down. The strength of the dollar goes down, money supply go up, Bitcoin rally. And it makes sense. People are looking for a place to save their money, right? They don't want the basement. So, okay, so far I'm on board with Matt's analysis here on if you were going to correlate to something, although it's not 100%, it's like 80%, this is something you could correlate it to. But as we go on, he gets a little spicy.
3: With the Fed pivot, that may be playing part of a role. Also, some seller's exhaustion. The German government and the U.S. government sold spitefully $2 billion worth of Bitcoin in the last couple months. That has eased, and I think the election is helping.
0: You know, he seems a little nervous, but he still managed to get the German government sold spitefully in there, which doesn't get our hosts don't miss that. They catch it and they try to get him to clarify what he means by spitefully selling their Bitcoin. I don't think he quite does a great job of it.
2: Why did they do that?
3: German government seized $2 billion of Bitcoin in a crime and sold it in August because they don't like it.
2: Because they don't like it. You just said spitefully. I wondered why you had that. An adjective or an adverb? I don't know. It's maybe an adverb. Couldn't a correlation with the money supply explain why it seems to be just totally correlated with risk assets? If there's a lot of liquidity, risk assets seem to go up. Therefore, Bitcoin seems to go up and down. It doesn't seem to be a safe haven with risk assets. It seems to move totally correlated with, you know, the NASDAQ or the Magnificent Seven or whatever.
0: All right. So this is a standard question. I'm glad Joe's asking it in a way because isn't it really just kind of a risk asset that is correlated to tech stocks? And when the tech market rallies, Bitcoin rallies, isn't that really what's going on here? It's not a safe haven because the price can go down from day to day.
3: The correlations change over time. Over a 10-year time horizon, the NASDAQ correlation with Bitcoin is a 0.19, quite low. Over the last 3 months, it's a 0.5, and that's a 2.5-year high, and that may be keeping some allocators on the sideline because they want to see it fall. Our bet is that this is a very bullish setup for Bitcoin into the election. We saw the exact same pattern in 2020 where Bitcoin lagged with low volatility, and then once a winner was announced, we had a high vol rally as new buyers come into this market. And that's the great thing about Bitcoin is that every day there's new buyers being born. It's kind of like the video game industry. The olds who hate it die off. The new folks are buying it. And what we think is that...
0: I thought that was an interesting analogy. It's like the video game industry, which, you know, being around watching home consoles come in with the Atari and then kind of watching some families adopt it and the younger generations clearly adopted it sooner. But the younger generations that adopted it, like me as a young lad, man, I remember when we got the first NES. That was so high tech. And then I didn't want the Super Nintendo because I didn't think there were enough games for it when that thing came out, because I was so in on the NES, right? Because it was such a step up from like the Atari. And we didn't have a lot of money. So like I told my folks, and they'd already bought it for me for Christmas, don't get me the Super Nintendo. I'm fine with the NES. And then I unwrapped my big Christmas present, and it was the Super Nintendo, which ended up being my favorite console. And I still game, and I still play those games, but I play newer games too. Not much. I mostly can't do it for more than 10 minutes before I feel like guilty. But my observation is a lot of us that grew up video gaming still do it today. My folks don't really video game. I mean, maybe they'll play a casual game on their phone from time to time and they'll dabble. But, you know, I still have Steam. I have probably hundreds of games in my Steam library. I just installed it's an older game, but I just installed one last night, right? I'm still actively in that area. And I wonder if the analogy is apt. I would love to have your opinion. What do you think? Is video game adoption similar to maybe how Bitcoin adoption will work? Is that a fair analogy? I'll back it up, boost it, and tell me what you think.
3: In 2020, where Bitcoin lagged with low volatility, and then once a winner was announced, we had a high vol rally as new buyers come into this market. And that's the great thing about Bitcoin is that every day there's new buyers being born. It's kind of like the video game industry. The olds who hate it die off. The new folks are buying it. And what we think is that once the election result is finalized, Moody's is going to downgrade U.S. sovereign debt, and that could be a catalyst for Bitcoin.
0: Now, that's a bit of a bombshell right there that they just gloss right over. He thinks Moody's is going to downgrade the U.S. after the election, which I don't think would be great for short term.
3: Going to downgrade U.S. sovereign debt, and that could be a catalyst for Bitcoin.
2: Doesn't gold correlate with the dollar and with M2 as well? And gold and Bitcoin seem like the correlation broke down a couple of times recently.
3: Bitcoin is a chameleon. Its correlations change over time. It's hard to predict what it's going to be correlated with over the short term, over the long term.
2: But you really say it's because of the 21 million and fixed amount is out there. Therefore, the debasement of the currency favors that. I mean, that's...
3: Yeah, it's a non-U.S. asset. It's an emerging markets asset. And while we were all hyperventilating about the election over the last week, BRICS had a conference in Russia. There's six new members of BRICS this year. So BRICS GDP is now greater than the combined GDP of G7. Of the six new members, three of them, Argentina, the UAE, and Ethiopia, are now mining Bitcoin with government resources. So there is tremendous urgency outside of the U.S. to find a way to circumvent the irresponsible fiscal policy that we've been running here in the U.S. In fact, Russia announced an initiative there. Sovereign Wealth Fund is going to invest in a regional initiative to build Bitcoin mining and AI infrastructure throughout BRICS with an idea of settling global trade in Bitcoin. So, look, someday, I don't know if it's 5 years, 10 years, Putin's going to die. We're going to look to reintegrate some of these countries into the world financial system, and they're going to be trading with Bitcoin. What are we going to be doing?
2: Okay. Right. Yeah.
0: Got him there, didn't he? He got him. They're literally speechless.
2: Stunned?
4: No, I'm just processing.
2: You're processing?
4: Processing.
2: When will that be complete?
4: The processing?
2: Yes, so that you can make a comment.
4: When is Bitcoin going to be complete?
2: I have no idea.
0: What does that mean?
2: What you think?
0: You know, you can sit there and you could say something like, at the scale of what she just did, and Sorkin, who is the one that had that, when is Bitcoin complete comment, he never gets it. In a way, though, it's like he's the perfect, I don't know, is it muse? Is that the right term? It doesn't feel like it. But he's like, it gives us something to work against, right? Because he's the perpetual doubter. And so it always gives us something to work against. And I think in a way, we're constantly checking ourselves. We're always kind of revisiting these things. We're refining how we view these things. But Van Eck, I and many others, love the coin. And this week, the state of Florida is considering investing state pension funds into Bitcoin. The chief financial officer of Florida, Jimmy Patriones, I think is how you say it, he proposed considering Bitcoin as a diversification asset for public pension funds, and he's requesting a feasibility and risk report by March 2025.
2: This is interesting, just a quote. Recently, Governor DeSantis also leaned forward to protect the personal finances of Floridians from government overreach and woke corporate monitoring, and by signing legislation to fight back against the central bank digital currency, CBDC. So you're actually looking at this. The CBDC is a centralized currency, which is sort of the antithesis to what crypto or Bitcoin aims to be. So there's a sort of a tinge of some political rhetoric in that comment there. So you think.
0: So before we get to the Bitcoin part, God, it's so torturous. Can you believe this guy gets paid unbelievable sums of money? I mean, and Joe's the one I like. He's the one I like. We have this system here in the United States that is really fascinating, where the states can kind of compete against each other on some of these things. And Florida is positioning itself as the anti-CBDC state from like the go. Before we even are seriously in the CBDC conversation, when we're still in the quote research phase, Florida is taking a very anti-CBDC play. And that anti-CBDC stance seems to be expanding into a pro-consumer crypto advocacy stance, and then maybe a little bit more of an open mind towards Bitcoin as a diversification asset. And I don't think they're talking, you know, going all in. I think they're talking like percentages in the single digits.
2: I think that the government's going to continue to print too much money. You think Bitcoin is a way for Floridians to maintain purchasing power.
5: Thank you for making those points, because that's exactly where our head is on this. We look at the failed policies of Washington. I hope President Trump is going to be able to turn around, but I don't think it's going to happen overnight. He's walking into a real mess.
0: That's a great hedge, you know, because Trump promises he's going to fix everything. And so you're a pro-Trump state. You're a pro-Trump political person. So how do you say, well, we're still concerned about massive government debasement in CBDCs over the next few years, even if Trump wins? Because it sounds like an anti-Trump statement in a way. But he's figured out a way to make it sound like, well, you know, even if Trump gets in and fixes everything, it's going to take a few years.
5: You know, I hope President
0: Trump, which is true,
5: Trump is going to be able to turn around, but I don't think it's going to happen overnight. He's walking into a real mess. But we need to be able to be able to have a hedge against this massive overreach by the federal government with a centralized currency. Look, I don't want the federal government knowing when my son went to the grocery store to go buy a bag of Doritos at 2:15 in the afternoon. So we need to have some protections in place. And I think where we make it a welcome and interesting expansion of dialogues in Florida, and maybe even a greater expansion. We have about $800 million in crypto-related investments in our state portfolio. But I would not be shocked to be able to see that growing under a Trump administration in the near future.
0: So if states start buying, that's going to be massive. And they're not the only state. I think there's two or three others that we've covered before on the show that are looking into this. So you can understand why there's a bit of a froth growing and brewing, I guess, in these larger money bag buyers. And I think some would say 80,000 is, well, Trump change. Bitwise knows their stuff. Bitwise, the CIO, sat down with Yahoo Finance this week. He's feeling more bullish than 80,000.
6: I think the most important thing for Bitcoin is that the election happens. Regardless of a Trump win or a Harris win, the regulatory setting for Bitcoin is improving. And I think that's what you're seeing reflected in the price. Of course, in the short term, crypto favors a Trump victory over a Harris victory. But really, Bitcoin doesn't need Washington to succeed. Regardless of what happens, institutions are moving into the space, adoption is rising, ETF flows are happening. I think we go higher either way. It just might be a little bit faster under Trump.
7: Yeah, and then when we talk about that, maybe a clarity from a regulation perspective, right? How much of that is necessary in order to continue that momentum, even potentially past 100,000?
6: Yeah, it's a great question. Look, I think we're going above 100,000 on Bitcoin. I think the regulatory clarity you're talking about actually matters more for the so-called called altcoins for Ethereum on down. Mm-hmm. Those are more exposed to regulatory risk. So I would expect an altcoin rally, even more so than a Bitcoin rally in the event of a Trump win. But regardless, I think both are moving higher.
7: Why does it matter as much for Bitcoin?
6: Yeah, so Bitcoin has more regulatory clarity than Ethereum and other assets. The SEC, the CFTC have already declared it a commodity. It's in the clear. There's already an ETF. BlackRock already has a huge business in that. That's not as true for Solana and Aptos and other altcoins. Mm-hmm. But I suspect if we get a new SEC, that will become clear, that will drive institutional adoption, and we'll see that rising tide lift all of those boats.
7: What then do you think is the number one catalyst for Bitcoin as you look ahead to some of your 2025 projections?
6: Look, I think this is the best single time to invest in Bitcoin from a risk-adjusted perspective. Mm-hmm. All of the major existential risks of Bitcoin have been washed away. We have an ETF. We have institutions. They are coming into the space. The biggest catalyst is that move of institutional adoption. Mm-hmm. We're seeing that accelerate. We saw $800 million in ETF flows yesterday alone. Mm-hmm. This is a tidal wave of institutional assets moving into the space. There's a fixed supply, and from my perspective, that means higher prices.
7: You were saying it doesn't matter ultimately in the long run who is elected come next week. I'm curious then, because there's been so much talk about why Trump is better for Bitcoin or for the crypto community than Harris. It seems like at least in the short term, maybe that is the case. But why are you confident, or I guess why aren't you as concerned about the pullback that we could see if Harris is elected?
6: Look, I think we could see a short-term pullback, but in that case, I think it would be a major buying opportunity. That's right, specifically for Bitcoin. For those altcoins, I think there's more regulatory uncertainty. But Harris has already indicated that we're likely to turn the page. And I think Washington is ready to turn the page on crypto. You see bipartisan support for crypto bills. You see talk about moving on from the SEC. Make no mistake, short term, the rally is higher on crypto if Trump wins. And I think it's more certain we'll get that regulatory clarity for the altcoins. But in either case, I think the direction of travel is upwards. I think we'll be at new all-time highs this year on Bitcoin. And I think 2025 will look even better than 2024.
7: What more specifically does that look like?
6: Look, we're going to six-figure Bitcoin. We're going to $100,000 plus next year. We're working on our price target for
0: $100,000 plus next year, he says.
6: Six-figure Bitcoin. We're going to $100,000 plus next year. We're working on our price target for what we expect in 2025. We may release that next week. Mm-hmm. But if you step back and look at it, crypto has moved from the niche to the mainstream. You have Emory University allocating. You have 60% of the largest hedge funds allocating. Mm-hmm. We've jumped the chasm. We're going mainstream. And that means higher prices.
0: I think that's exactly my analysis as well, and probably yours if you're listening to this podcast. So I think we have to remember, in the wise words of Matt Odell, stay humble and stack sats. Things are really lining up for Bitcoin, and that feels great. And it's obvious that big money sees it clearly now. We all can see the wave that is building. When you combine the scarcity and the demand with the debasement, it's going to be one of the greatest stories of our lifetime. But yet, and we all know this inherently, anybody that's in the community, and you can see it with the Google search traffic, your average no-coiner Joe is totally, totally missing it. They haven't clued in yet. Not only can they not see a wave building, they don't even think there's a beach. So I think as Bitcoiners, this is an opportunity for us to learn and be humble here. Because A, we can learn how this works. We are watching history. We're watching how Wall Street typically is so successful at front-running the masses. Before they even know it's a thing, Wall Street has gobbled up the majority of the supply that's cheap. They build products on top of it. They get rich. And then they start packaging it in the plebs' retirement and whatnot. They don't even realize it's happening. And we should have the humility to recognize this has probably happened to us. This probably happens all the time in all kinds of sectors. Now, this is a special case here, but I think we should get humility in the fact that this has probably happened to us in our lifetime, and it will probably happen to us again. There's going to be something big, a big wave building in an area, in a sector we don't follow, and we're going to miss it. So we need to take that into consideration, I think, and we should try to get some humility when the price does skyrocket. I mean, it's still fun, but it's also, I feel bad for those that we're too distracted by all of the negative press that Bitcoin's gotten for the last decade and just the busyness of life. You know, people are just so busy with everyday life now. They don't have an opportunity to stop and research something for 20, 30 hours or listen to a podcast every week. We can try, but I understand it's going to it probably happens to all of us. And we just happen to be watching this wave build and be clued in. And on that theme, boost in and share your pain. I would love to hear a couple of failed orange pilling stories because I sure have my share of them. Maybe I'll share a couple too. And if you have a recent success, you know, you talked to somebody about Bitcoin and it actually went well. Yeah. I'd love to hear that too. Does that happen? I don't know if that actually happens, but I would love to know. So boost in and tell me if you've had a successful orange pilling or an unsuccessful orange pilling. Share your pain or your success with the class, please. All right, coming up, your boosts. My thoughts on a wild new fake Toshi that popped on the scene today. A few updates and a final clip of the week. Plus, state of the network. But first, if you'd like to support the show by acquiring sats or sending, spending, whatever, I got ways you can help out me and you. It's nice. There's two of them. River. I'll have links in the show notes. River, it's a great place to get your sats. They're on the Lightning Network. They run their own network. They're a Bitcoin-only company. Beautiful UI. And the thing, the reason why I mentioned the Lightning Network is because it gives you a little privacy after you've DCA'd for a bit. And you have some optionality there. It's nice. It gives you some flexibility. Of course, you can do on-chain as well. I have an affiliate link in the show notes. You use that. You get some sats. I get some sats. Same with the Bitcoin company. You want to spend some sats, put it in a gift card or something like that. It's a quick way to go from Lightning sats, boom, right into a gift card and make your purchase, like on Amazon or whatever it might be. Hundreds of gift cards. TheBitcoinCompany.com, promo code Jupiter. You get some sats, the show gets some sats. Put it all in the fun for the show, and I really appreciate it. It's a nice way to support the show while you're getting some sats or spending some sats. Links at the top of the show notes. And we do have some boost to get to this week. And it looks like the Podfather, Mr. Adam Curry, is our baller booster this week with 100,000 sats. He says it's a sad puppy boost. I was really bummed, you know, because the show doesn't have an official sponsor. And so when the boosts are down, it's like, oh, man, I may have misallocated my time this week. And I wasn't sure if I was going to be able to do a show this week at all because there's just crazy stuff going on. Lots of stuff going on just behind the scenes. And so, but, you know, I saw a big baller boost like that. I was like, oh, boy, better get my big boy pants on. Time to pick it up and do a show. Wine Eagle's also our baller booster with 100,000 sats. Hey, he says, I think he's trying to make good, you know, because he tried to call the Podfather out over using Hive as the back end for Podping. He says, it's not that podcasting 2.0 sucks. That's not my opinion at all. The Podfather is the goat in the morning. I call out Hive out of love. Okay, well, here's what you do, Wine Eagle. You build an entire new system. No, I'm kidding. I was trying to think after the show, like, what would you replace Podping with? I mean, like, the back end. What would you, you know, Hive? And I feel like the first answer somebody would have would say Noster, but I don't think that would go over well. So I would love to know your thoughts on what we could use in its place. And please don't say Lightning or Noster, although I personally would be more amenable to Noster. I don't think most in the community would. But thank you very much, Wine Eagle, for the boost. Thank you, Podfather, also for the baller boost. And user 20497192 is almost our baller booster with a very generous 99,609 sats.
8: I hoard that which your kind covets.
0: I love the stats at the end of the show. It's a great idea. Bitcoin is my exit strategy for retirement if I ever do retire. I put the balance of my legacy IRA savings into MSTR last year, so I'm like 100% Bitcoin now. My wife still thinks I'm crazy, but I stopped asking when I'm going to sell. But she has stopped asking. Man, you know, I really have had like a no stocks, no ETFs, just only Bitcoin policy for a very long time. But I do wonder if I, you know, is MSTR a shitcoin or is it a good way to earn some money and then turn around and stack some Bitcoin? I'd love some people's opinions out there. Another great boost comes in from Byte Bandit, which is also a very generous 97,757 sats.
8: I hoard that which your kind covers.
9: Coming in hot with the boost.
0: Thank you, Byte. He writes, "Hi, Chris. I just started the episode, but I forgot to boost last week, so I wanted to send some fire your way. I wanted to fire some value back your way." And then he says, and this is really sweet. He says, "Screw it. Blowing the whole boost budget on TWIB this week. Another newbie corner idea. What's the difference between different address and wallet types? I scanned the boost trying to look for newbie questions, and I somehow missed this. So I didn't make a segment on this, but I will bank this." Yeah, because it does become important if you ever need to restore your wallet. And so that's where those kinds of little things, like if you have a seed word, you need to know some of the details about the wallet. So, okay, I will try to do like a boot camp on that in a future episode. Writing that down. Wallet boot camp. Okay, I got it written down. Thank you. Appreciate it. You're the best, Byte Bandit. Boost because it's Wednesday also. Oh, and there's an extra little 5,000 you snuck in there, you crazy maniac. Thank you. Appreciate that. Bitcoin Lizard comes in with a handsome 50,000 boost. 50,000 boost. 50,000 sats.
9: Make it so.
0: Yeah, and you know what?
10: You're doing a good job.
0: Right, it's a great episode. I really enjoyed how you used older audio clips to show how Saylor and the ECB are now contradicting themselves. I love the Lagarde clip where she says the quiet part out loud. Quote, "If there's an escape, that escape will be used." Yep, that was my favorite part of that clip too. Every now and then they just say it. Usually it's in a written form. But, you know, when you're in a Zoom call, I guess, and you're laying down all the typical tropes, that one slips out every now and then. That was a good one. Thank you, Bitcoin Lizard. Drekar boosts in with 40,000 sats.
11: The traders love the vol.
0: And he says, boost. So you know what I say? I say,
12: boost.
0: Thank you for the value. Maybe, is it Dr. Eckhart? That's what it is. It's doctor. Thank you, doctor. Appreciate the value there. Bitcoiny 97 comes in with, I love that, with 25,000 sats.
13: Fun will now commence.
0: How come my earlier boost bounced back, but the comment stayed up? You know, so the way it works, Bitcoiny 97, is there's splits in there, and each split goes to, like, one goes to me, one goes to the node, one goes to Fountain. Sometimes I slip in, like, a couple of other, like, Bitcoin news outlets or something like that in there. And so it's possible for one of those splits to fail, but one of my nodes got it. And the really awesome BitBoost, I don't want to call it a scraper system, but it's like a boost monitoring system that Wes has developed that it monitors multiple nodes now. So if your boost makes it to one of our nodes, in theory, we'll get it. Even if, say, like my split didn't go through for some reason. So you may have seen like a partial failure there. In that case, don't worry, your sats aren't lost. They stay in your wallet. Only the successful splits actually will take the sats. So you're okay. I don't mean to scare you on that. Bob B comes in. Hey, Bob, with 20,000 sats.
14: That's not possible. Nothing can do that.
0: Oh, it's Bob. He can't. Hey, Chris, finally biting the bullet and streaming sats as I listen. I tried Fountain, but it wouldn't work with the private RSS feeds for your shows, so now I'm trying Podverse. Yes. Private feeds and podcasting 2.0 are a tricky thing. None of it was really kind of designed with the idea of people who put stuff behind a paywall, because it's not really the way it works with value for value. But we have a legacy system. There's a fiat wall there, you know, all of that. So Fountain looks up the information for boosts and the splits via the podcast index API. But because the member feeds are private and individual RSS feeds, they're not published on the index. So Fountain is unable to look up the splits. Podverse takes it directly from the RSS feed. We publish it in the RSS feed, but Fountain does not look there. Some podcast players do. It's kind of up to the client how they do that. He says, the only reason I am into Bitcoin now is because you talked about Lightning Boost way back in an old Office Hours episode. The notion of paying as you listen with streaming sats, to me, is as close to perfect as you can get for patronage of something you value. I wish more people could see that light. I'll boost when I have something to say, but I'll be streaming sats from now on to keep the flow regular. Thanks for doing what you do. Bob, thank you. Thank you for the boost. And thank you very much for streaming the sats. I try to call out the sat streamers and really appreciate you out there. That's good to hear from you, too. Zach Hillies comes in with 20,000 sats.
15: You're a boost.
0: That's not a Jar Jar boost. Who's the soundboard guy around here?
16: Sometimes my genius is, it's almost frightening.
0: Doesn't Clarkson have anything better to do? He writes, Zach Hillies writes, I might be in the minority, but I don't mind the politics in the show. I sometimes think of This Week in Bitcoin as Unfiltered 2.0. where current events are now viewed through a Bitcoin lens. The Bitcoin world has helped me understand economics more than I could ever have hoped. So he says, show me the money. That'd be a great clip, show me the money. How do I not have that on the soundboard? Oh my God. Zach, what you say here, I think, is an astute analysis. Unfiltered is an old news politics podcast that I did, but there was a missing piece. Like, so when you start to understand a lot of the financial system and like the situation the government is in, you start to understand the gaslighting, you start to understand why they skew the numbers the way they do. And it explains so much of what Unfiltered used to talk about, but now it explains it through a lens that isn't political or anything like that, but just these are the facts, these are the numbers, this is what the finances are, and so much is downstream of that in our society. And once you understand that, it is one, I think, the key things to watch in a society, especially one as big as the states that impacts everybody else in the West. Appreciate that, Busek. Oppie, 1984, is in with 4,000 sats.
9: Tough little ship.
10: Little.
0: And he says, boost!
11: Boost!
0: Ace Ackerman's in with our first row of ducks this week, 2,222 sats. I like the multi-sig vault systems. They could be used in setups for an individual, family, or organization. I agree, Ace. I think I've been rolling over, you know, my future, like, kid setups, and I could see multi-sig there working pretty well. You know, maybe until they're 18, or I don't know. I think also apps like Nunchuck have a lot of potential for making it palatable for everyday users. And things like the BitKey kind of give you multi-sig in a consumer package, although it does involve a cloud server, but they seem to have a pretty good setup there. So if anybody has recommendations on solid multi-sig that they sleep well at night with, sure would love to hear it, because I'm kind of evaluating what the family solution is as the kids get older. And right now, I'm not sure if I'm feeling it. I'm not sure if I'm feeling my solution. I have a kind of half multi-sig solution in place, I'll say. Dexord comes in with 11,101 sats.
12: I am your father.
0: I don't know if the number of listeners has changed from what you can see, but I know personally I have been finding myself one episode behind, and then I don't boost because it feels like I'm late to the party. But that's on me, and I love the longer episodes, and I definitely want to keep you motivated. And I want you to keep going because the information you present on this podcast has been helpful and important. Cheers. Well, cheers to you. Thank you. I appreciate that feedback and value, particularly about the episode length. I am always soliciting the – God, I am having a hard time talking today. It's been a wild week behind the scenes. I am always soliciting the audience's feedback on the length of the episode because they could be 2 hours or I could really crunch it down and it could be 30 minutes, you know, and – I'm kind of striking a balance in between there right now, but I always appreciate the feedback on that. And it's good to hear from you, Dex. Never feel bad about being behind. I consider, once I put a question out there, I consider it fair game for weeks. Because, you know, we can keep the conversation going. It evolves and other people jump in. So I appreciate it. If you're listening and you're a couple weeks behind, and I asked a question out there, don't feel bad at all about being 3 episodes behind and finally boosting in. I love it when the conversation rolls on like that. Epic Journey comes in with 5,000 sats. Now that is a Jar Jar boost.
15: You suppose.
0: He just says, thanks for the show. Thanks, Epic. I appreciate it. Loomer also came in with a 5,000 sat Jar Jar boost.
15: You suppose.
0: And he just says, boost. And he's here with 2,000 sats.
15: Pew!
0: And he says, hi. 2 years ago, since my orange pill. Ah, love the content. Have you listened to any of the presentations from DEF CON 32? There is a presenter named Joseph Cross who speaks about the FBI's encrypted phone company named Anom. They sell these phones to drug dealers. What I thought was interesting was that he mentions that a lot of large transactions were being made in Bitcoin. Is there any way to confirm that? Do we really know the amount of transactions being made for illegal activity, especially when the FBI is probably the only ones with this data and don't disclose it because of current laws? Thanks, Andy. Great question, Andy. 2 episodes ago, I did get into some stats. Most at volume, most of the kind of illicit activity, if you think about it, this makes total sense. Most of the illicit activity that's done with cryptocurrency is done with stablecoins because people don't want the value of whatever they've stolen to drop, and B, the blockchain for Bitcoin is fully open and transparent. But it's all relative, right? If they're doing, you know, $30 million of transactions, that could seem like a lot to Joseph Cross, right? But it doesn't seem like a lot to Michael Saylor. So it's all kind of relative there. Your question about the video, I did catch it. I tried to find the link. I could not find the link quickly before I sat down to record. But I want to just strongly recommend that if you are into phone privacy and security, this is worth a watch. And I'd be curious for any of you Graphene OS users out there, if you think they're basing this little honeypot phone system on Graphene OS, because I saw a couple of the config options the Joseph Cross demonstrates on the screen, and it looked like Graphene OS to me. I think the FBI is forking Graphene OS, and then they're pretending to sell it as like this super privacy-focused phone that has private encrypted chat, and it scrambles your PIN code on the screen and does all these things. And the reality was is that the FBI was totally honeypotting, rooting these devices, and then also the quote-unquote secure chat. It was an XMPP server they set up, and then they have a bot listening in a different country. I think it was Lithuania, where they don't have to worry about the laws as much. They have a bot join every single private chat. Every chat session has a hidden FBI bot in it, listening and recording everything you say outside the United States in this database. And they were going around and selling it to drug dealers and other criminals, making them believe that they were getting like this super secure anonymous phone, when in reality it was a whole FBI job from the beginning. Fascinating talk, Joseph Cross, DEFCON 32. If you YouTube that, you'll probably find it. I'll just co-sign Andy's recommendation. If you're into phone security, it's a wild one, and you realize just how in the game the FBI is with all of this. It's no joke. Speaking of no joke, Bitcoin Realist comes in with 2,000 sats. Pew! You know, that holiday special idea sounds good. And by the way, I liked your Linux episode that had producer Jeff on there featuring your AI voice. Yeah, I got cloned by Google. I got cloned by Google, and A, they won't let me have it. I can't get access to it. And B, where's my check? Where's my check? That's what I want to know. There he is, Gene Beans, back with 2,048 sats.
9: There's coffee in that nebula.
0: Still loving the show, but I'm just not boosting as much due to other expenses. Keep up the good work. Gene Bean, I am not kidding you. We have had conversations behind the scenes wondering if you're okay. We've been thinking about saying something on air to put a wellness check out on you, to have you like boost in with like holding the newspaper with the current day on there or something to make sure you're okay. Because, you know, when somebody's really active in the community and they drop off, we notice. And it's really nice to hear from you. I'm glad you're okay. I'll let Wes and Brent know. They were also concerned. It's good to hear from you. Thank you for the boost. Hodler comes in with 4,747 sats, and I'm feeling like a sailor.
10: The traders love the vol.
0: Small boost from Iceland. Thank you for the great episode. I heard from a friend in Denmark that the government is planning on implementing a 42% tax on unrealized capital gains for Bitcoin in 2026. This would make it really hard to hodl. Thoughts? First of all, it's not hodl, it's hard, right? Well, I suppose if it's unrealized. Oh boy. I would wonder if this would be a situation where things like ETF products or stock that is, you know, a company hodling Bitcoin would be a way to get Bitcoin price exposure without this particular problem. Because when it's unrealized, I was going to say you could hold and just wait to sell when the laws change. But if they're doing an unrealized, I just can't imagine that'll last. That just crushes an economy. It's death for an economy when you do that. It's death for a small business. So I wouldn't imagine it'll last long. But if anybody knows, or Hodler, if you do any research, I guess my question back to you would be, do things like ETFs or companies that have stock exposure with price action related to Bitcoin, is that something you could hold that wouldn't be considered an asset so it doesn't have an unrealized gain? I don't know. That's a tricky situation. Those unrealized gains, you know, I have to wonder for some of us if the Bitcoin doesn't come before state. You know, if I was banking on a Bitcoin retirement, well, I am, and I got to that point and I was successful in my stacking and I actually had enough to live and continue to do the show probably, I would be crushed by an unrealized gain tax and I would probably want to leave the country somehow. Of course, there's an exit tax and you got to do all that or else they'll get you too. So you got to vote. Vote harder, everybody. Just vote harder. That'll solve it. All right. Well, thank you, everybody. There is a few more boosts in there, but they were below the 2,000 cutoff. But I see them, I read them, and I'll save them in my show notes. Some of them are just people passing along, you know, best wishes and a high five or thanking me for something or other. And I just really appreciate everybody who boosts in or streams. We had 47 of you stream sats as you listened. That number is getting higher there. That's really awesome. And the streamers stacked 94,223 sats. So when you combine that with all of the boosts, we actually had a really fantastic week. And we stacked a grand total of 687,787 sats.
11: Boost!
0: Thank you, everyone. You know, that really got me going. I had really a crazy week. I was feeling kind of down because the value was pretty low last week. And when I saw that stuff rolling in, That's why this episode's here. I was going to take the week off. I figured people are sick of the election stuff. They don't want to hear it. And I've paid for it now in Boost. And it feels like the signal has been strong this week. And I appreciate that. I'd love to have you Boost in if there's something I touched on this week that you'd like to get your take on. But we still have more show to go. So before we move on and get to the rest of the show, just really briefly, I'd like to say, if you want to Boost in and you haven't done it yet, it's a great time to do it. This is a mechanism for you to just start to learn and understand Bitcoin a little bit. Take this as an opportunity to just get a little bit of exposure to the network and start to just get exposure to the terminology, how it works. It can be extremely beneficial to you down the road. Maybe it's something you decide it's not for you, or maybe it's something you decide, you know what, I'm going to start allocating a percentage to this every single month. I can't say which one it's going to be, but I think it's worth at least participating in the value-for-value Boost system, because you can get a message into the show, you support the show, and you get exposure to things like Lightning, the terminology, and all of that. So I know most of you are already converted, but if somebody out there hasn't tried it yet, this is the opportunity. This is the time to try it. And you know, maybe you end up getting into it right before the price just goes crazy. But thank you, everybody who boosts or supports the show with one of our affiliate links. It means the world. Well, we got a new fake Toshi this week. I don't think I need to spend a lot of time on this, but a guy named Stefan Mahala, he's been facing fraud charges, I think related to his claims of being Satoshi Nakamoto. And so today he attempted to assert his identity as the creator of Bitcoin during a long, awkward, torturous press conference in London. On October 31st, the anniversary of the Bitcoin white paper, he declared himself to be Satoshi. And then while he was at it, he also claimed to have invented the Eurobond, the Twitter logo, and the, quote, ChatGPT protocol. So we got ourselves a wild one here, folks. And I'm not going to play a lot from this because it was torturous, this press conference. But I'm going to play a minute of or so of it, because someone asked him, well, so then where does Craig Wright, the previous fake Toshi, fit into all of this? What was he? And why didn't you say anything all of this time? If Craig Wright wasn't actually Satoshi, why didn't you say something? Well, you see, because it was all part of his plan. You see, he was all in it together.
10: Some way was one of my plan, and it's working according to the plan. So the factors is here. I'm going through a serious organized persecutions from a group, and they don't want me actually to publish my identity. Even that so-called Craig Wright, he sent me an email, 2017, it's a very serious email. I should not publish myself. I should remain silent. Well, I met him once in London in a conference, and we had little discussions. But who is Craig Wright? Craig Wright was a person I encountered in 2007, because I was looking for, in those days, to change my surname. So I choose the Wright brothers, and when I click on the internet about the Wright brothers, it's Craig Wright profile came up there. So I saw that gentleman was a quite intelligent person, so I enlisted him to be one of the person in the group who will do some work within the Bitcoin community.
0: Oh, well, I don't know about you, but I'm convinced. I mean, his command of the English language demonstrates Satoshi's writings just clearly. Craig Wright was a pawn, somebody that he had to work to kind of help take the heat off. Now, I'll link to some of the coverage, but many attendees began to leave. And the guy maintained he was Satoshi the entire time, but it just was shakier and shakier. In fact, one observer noticed he seemed to get more nervous as time went on, saying, quote, journalists, including myself, interrupted Mola's long backstory as we asked him to show the promised evidence. Quote, we've been here nearly an hour and people are restless and increasingly rude. Mr. Mola's cheeks began twitching rapidly as he stares down at the skeptical crowd as people filtered out. So I don't know what the legal strategy is that when you're under fraud investigation, the pivot to I'm Satoshi to somehow get yourself out of those fraud allegations is a wild one. So and the chutzpah to do it on the anniversary day, which he did intentionally. I say we speak no further of this individual. Unless they start suing free software developers and causing a ruckus, we have no need to speak further of him. Well, it's been a long time since I've played a Pomp clip, so give me credit. And our final clip this week, it's a good one, so I'm going to play it. And what I love about it is he gets the typical no-coiner, no-thought pushback on Bitcoin, and it's not a store of value. And Pomp does a great job responding to it. And I think it's a line of response with some modifications we could use with friends and family when they ask.
11: The volatility on this thing is way too high for anybody to call that a savings account. I mean, you may like it, but I think that's a bridge too far right now, isn't it?
13: Over the last 30 years, the U.S. dollar has lost 50% of its purchasing power. So in my lifetime, $1 now buys you 50% or 50 cents of service and goods. And so when you think about that, the most volatile asset that most people hold is the dollar, and they're on the wrong side of volatility. Bitcoin, on the other hand, over a long period of time, appreciates. And so the best statistic to look at this is in 2016, the average median home was about $380,000. $280,000. Today, it's over $400,000.
11: Right.
13: So 50% increase in the average home in America. During that same eight-year period, it used to cost 664 Bitcoin to buy that home. Today, it costs 6 Bitcoin. It has been a 99% reduction in the cost of a home in America if you held Bitcoin. And so another way to think about that is if you had about $5,000 of Bitcoin in 2016, today it could buy you a house.
0: As we wrap up, it's time to look at the state of the network. The Bitcoin price is $70,480 in US. That makes it 1,419 sats per dollar. Bitcoin is up 3.8% since the last episode, but it's still down 4.4% from its all-time high 231 days ago. Right now, there are 18,467 reachable nodes on the Bitcoin network, and this episode wrapped up at block height 868,287. I hope you have a great week. Thank you for listening. Links to what we talked about today are at this week in Bitcoin.show. Of course, you can also find it in a podcast player of your choice. My

0: Now we see Grandma in her home, and she's got the necklace version. Oh, my God. Oh, God. This is dark.
1: Wow.
2: Too many notifications.
1: I didn't expect this.
0: So Grandma doesn't know who her grandkids are, and she's confused by there are children running through the house. I'm not making this up. And so Ami is reminding her that these are your grandkids that are running through the room, Mark and Emily. They both love spaghetti. And then it gives her a recipe for spaghetti.
3: Oh, my darlings.
0: And now she's totally good. Though she knows nothing.
1: Where are the kids' parents?
0: She knows nothing else. And they just like, you know what? We can leave the kids with Grandma, even though she doesn't know what's going
1: she's
0: on.
1: She's totally safe to cook spaghetti.
0: Because she's got Ami.
1: Right.
3: Do you guys want some spaghetti?
4: Yeah!
0: It's like, you know, of course, 6 a.m. I mean, it is like morning sunrise. I will just mention that in that shot,
2: yeah,
0: that's the morning sunlight that's coming through the window there. It's a little weird to be serving spaghetti. Grandma's really out of it, but Ami doesn't care. Ami doesn't actually know time.
3: Want some spaghetti?
5: Yeah! It's actually a great spot down the street.
0: So now he's at a date, and he's getting tips on where to take her for drinks, and he's got Ami hidden in his front pocket.
5: If you want to check it out.
0: Of course, it's glowing through the pocket, so it's not so hidden, because it's got a white light on
2: it's
0: it.
2: It's like strapped to his chest or something?
0: Oh, maybe. Yeah, it's... Oh, God, he might have it, like, taped to his chest or something.
3: I got it already.
0: Oh, she already has it, because she's got her own Ami taped to her face. Oh, she's ahead of him. Wow.
1: Hers looks bigger.
0: What a fit. What a couple.
1: They don't even have to talk anymore. The Ami's got it.
0: Okay, so you can pre-order now for $89. What was the most compelling use case that you saw there?
1: Well, I am currently
2: like
1: single,
2: morally
1: so it seems useful for that, apparently.
0: Yeah, okay.
1: I don't really know any French chicks, but...
0: Yeah, I mean, but you might run into one and then you'd have it. I mean, so it's all open source, MIT licensed.
1: Transcribes in real time, generates summaries and action items.
0: Supports MCP so you can connect it to your own stuff. That's pretty much the only way you really get it talking to your own system. It uses their own AI.
1: I could totally see something that let me connect to the existing systems that I control and own. And it's just sort of a dumb pipe that is well set up,
0: yes.
1: You know, in terms of like hardware UX.
0: What I want is, and I've told you boys this, is I want a desk microphone like on a stand, like an old school one that comes up with like maybe an ESP bass, and I have two buttons or something and a button and I just hit it and it just opens a voice channel to my agent,
1: mm-hmm.
0: and then I just dictate, and that's all I need. I don't need this. And then if I'm on the go, I'd like to just have a way to do it on my phone,
1: mm-hmm.
0: and I've got ways now to do that on my phone.
1: Although there is something, maybe if it was like right here, you wouldn't have to get your phone out of your pocket. Yeah. Yeah.
0: I mean, I would.
1: And you could train with like a wake word.
0: If it was like my own comm badge that I control.
1: See, can we take this? Can we hack this
0: maybe.
1: In that direction?
0: I mean, it's supposed to be open source.
1: Mm-hmm.
0: The problem is they show you in the Vidya, the Ami they show you in the Vidya is not the Ami that they are presently selling.
2: Oh, come on.
0: Well, at least from what I can tell. So,
1: did you notice the GitHub repo name?
0: No, what is it?
1: Based hardware.
0: Oh. And it said it's 89 buckaroonies, but when I go to check out, it's 129 buckos. So,
1: man, there's already inflation in the LLM pendant market.
0: Yep.
1: Although 10% off memory upgrade.
0: Okay.
1: You want me to put your email in here?
0: For what memory? Is that on the cloud side?
1: Does it like have to buffer as it transcribes on the device?
0: Does it not have enough memory then to do that?
1: Well, they have different options, you know?
0: Why do I need more memory?
2: How do you charge this thing?
0: It does come with like an Apple Watch style charger. It's kind of a neat little piece of hardware, I have to say. And they do have an app store.
2: What can you do with it? That's the real question.
1: Ooh, see, it's $179, but limited time offer, $50 off, $129.
0: Okay. Oh, okay. See, they have an app store, but yesterday when I went to check it out, it was down. But today it looks up. Oh, nope. Okay.
2: OpenClaw in their app store?
0: Yeah, it's still having issues, so you can't click on anything. But they do list
2: OpenClaw. They have 1,000 apps, but none of them are.
1: Oh, they have a gift card if you want to get somebody a gift card for them. It's $150.
0: Okay.
1: They do have the Ami Glass Dev Kit for $500.
0: You need a phone, so you'll have to pair it with an iPhone or an Android.
2: $500?
0: To me, there is, and I know this is impossible, so I totally get it. And I'm usually always have my phone with me. But there is this

0: part of me, it's like, well, if it needs the phone, why not just use the phone?
1: Mm-hmm.
0: But I do get, like you're saying, the convenience of it.
1: Hey, it has an MCP.
0: Does it read my brain?
1: Well, it has a brain map, so your memories are connected. 25 plus languages. Live stream or offline recording.
0: Are these guys horsing around?
1: They claim Saki.
0: Okay, hold on, hold on, hold on. Guys, are these guys horsing around? Is this a troll?
2: Does it read my brain?
1: I love that idea.
0: Is this entire thing a troll? Does it read my brain? This is in their FAQ. Does it read my brain? AMI will be able to read your brain data with a separate brain interface module. First version of AMI is shipped audio only, with priority access for brain module coming in 2026, 2027. Are they pulling our leg? Is this a troll?
1: Or they got a brain module.
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1: You know, their manifesto is kind of interesting. So they think the moat is personal context. People won't choose the smartest AI. They'll choose the AI that knows them. OMI is the most personal AI. What's broken? Well, today's AI is a vending machine. Prompt, answer, forget. But real progress needs continuity, memory, goals, patterns, follow through. Advice doesn't change behavior. Timing and context does. So AMI is your personal AI mentor. It learns your life from what you say, do, and work on. But it doesn't just answer. It nudges. It doesn't just remember.
0: Oh, God.
1: It pushes.
0: No.
1: It doesn't just help. It keeps you honest.
0: You know, so like, how many personal AI systems am I going to have, right? Because ChatGPT wants to know me and show me insights. This thing wants to know me and be my personal AI. And then, of course, there's the OpenClaw agent that I've actually invested my time in and my history with and built out myself that I'm actually more interested in and I have control over. So I'm actually more inclined, if I am going to do this kind of pursuit, to do it over there. But, of course, this only ties into it with some sort of tangential function through an MCP. Like, you see how impossible this is going to be for these people? There's no win.
1: Mm-hmm.
0: And the more closed ecosystem you go, the worse off you're going to be. This is already feels like what feels like a good idea here is guys like you and I pick up the hardware after, you know, it goes bust, and then we hack it to do something we really want it to do. Yeah, that feels like the good idea here.
1: Yeah. So how many are we buying?
0: You got to wonder if old scammy Altman isn't thinking about, you know, cooking up something like this.
1: Maybe this is exclusively a play to get acquired.
0: Right. I mean, is this what Johnny Ive is working on over there?
1: Seemed like something kind of some in this space.
0: Or did they just give up on that? I can't.
1: Well, who can say?
0: I can't keep straight. So couldn't say. All right. So I got a question for you. If you're a launch caller, please do call in, because I think we only have a couple of voicemails. Thanks, Mark, by the way. But I want to know.
1: I like the idea that you don't even know if Mark has called. You're just assuming that Mark called.
0: Well, he almost always does. He missed last week.
1: Not in a bad way. He's a reliable listener.
0: He did miss last week, Mark from Michigan, but he called twice this week. So I got two calls.
1: So you got a bonus call.
0: Yeah. Which, you know,
2: is that Jeff?
0: Now, here's the thing. I need more calls. And here's what I want people to call the launch about. Have you ever spent or wasted business money on some sort of personal productivity assistant device? Like, I probably bought too many of the – I bought some Palm PDAs back in the day that ran Palm OS. And I bought way too many Windows CE-based, like, personal PDA. You remember those things before smartphones?
1: Of course, yeah.
0: I bought way too many of those.
1: With the cute little pen thing.
0: Yep. And I'm wondering, like, this classification, like audio recorders, transcription devices, what stupid productivity tool have you gotten sucked into that turned out to be a bust? Call the launch and tell me about it.
3: Well, I'm just going to make a quick call to the launch. I haven't checked in since yesterday. 774-462-5667.
0: That's right.
3: All right.
0: Call the launch.
3: 774-462-5667.
0: Come on.
3: Call now.
0: Okay. Well, there we have it. How you feeling, boys?
1: Good.
0: You still point maxing over there, Brent? He's still point maxing.
1: Yep. He's muted because he's point maxing.
0: Yeah. He didn't want to hear all the clacking.
1: Uh-huh, the secrets, the cursing.
0: The furious clacking.
2: I don't give anything away.
0: Uh-huh, uh-huh. We're on to you, B-Rent.
1: Gio, what is this?
2: Yeah?
0: Wah, wah, wah, wah. You know what I watched for the first time? I watched two movies this weekend, which is very rare because usually my kids don't want to watch movies. I watched Finding Satoshi, which I'll talk about on This Week in Bitcoin. And then I also watched Hot Tub Time Machine for the first time.
1: Oh,
0: but also,
2: wow,
0: you know,
2: I don't even know that one.
1: So are you looking to get in a hot tub?
0: I mean, it seems you got to also have a Russian energy drink, but I could probably dig one of those up.
1: We've gotten some imported energy drinks before, so we just got to find the right sort of, you know, sketchy quick stop convenience store that probably steals your debit card.
0: I agree.
1: But we'll get the goods, and then we can go back in time and cancel your debit card.
0: But for a 17-year-old boy, it's right up his alley.
1: Uh-huh.
0: In human, you know?
1: Yep.
0: All right. Brentley, you ready to record over there, handsome?
2: Hello. Oh, gosh, I got to do that thing?
0: Mm-hmm.
2: Yeah, I'm surprisingly ready. I have everything up. It's so out of practice.
0: All right. Then
2: here
0: we go.
2: Red button.
0: 3, 2, 1, record. Hello, Drew.
2: Hello.
0: Hello,
2: is
0: Drew.
2: Is this thing working? Yes. Yes, it is.
0: Everybody jump in at 4, 1, 2, 3, 4.
4: 4, 6, 6, 6.
0: Oh, I see what he did there.
2: Now.
0: Yeah, okay, we got Mini Mac. Anybody else want to join on air to say good morning for six? I mean, it's episode 666.
2: I got
0: to
2: unplug this fridge, so I'll be right back.
0: Okay. So if you want to get in that mumble room and say holla, if you want to get a boost in, too, because we're a little light on boost this week, you want to get into 666? This feels like, you know, what's our next neat? I mean, we're going to actually, now that I think about it, we're going to have like 777. That's going to be awesome. 707 could be fun.
1: Oh. You'll just have a variety of sort of Boeing-themed episodes.
0: Mm-hmm. Mm-hmm. Yeah.
1: Do they want a sponsor? It's episode 777X.
0: Yeah. And we're right here on the Dreamliner today. A very comfortable spot here in the business class. You know, very reasonably priced, too, thanks to our partners at Alaska Airlines. That'd be so awesome. God. And they could give us, you know, the problem.
1: That would help their conference budget.
0: I mean, the problem is the food would not be very good. We'd have to eat. We'd have to eat. They've really cut back on the food. And what was it? Delta Airlines is like cutting out the free peanuts now or something like that? Come on. Delta?
2: Really? How much must that cost them?
0: I bet it's a fair amount, right, though? When you think about just the operational behind all the peanuts, I bet it's not cheap. All right. Red BSD. Nice. Okay, here we go. Jeez, that was way too long. Sorry about that, Drew. Oh, my God. That was
1: what's going on here?
0: I don't know.
2: Sorry.
1: This is our pre-show for once.
0: Mm-hmm. Yeah, here we go. Okay, in 3, 2,

0: friends, and welcome back to your weekly Linux talk show. My name is Chris.
1: My name is Wes.
2: And my name is Brent.
0: Hello, gentlemen. Coming up on the show today, it's been a full week of Berkeley suffering distribution, and today it's our BSD challenge results as the challenge comes to a close. We'll find out who survived the install, who made it to the desktop, and who had to learn the hard way that one tiny, innocent mistake could send the whole BSD box straight into the void. I don't know who that could have been. Then we'll round out the show with your booth, your picks, and, you know, just a tiny bit more this week. Just a little bit more. Not too much more. We don't want to overdo it. So before we get there, let's say time-appropriate greetings to our virtual lug. Hello, Mumble Room.
3: Hey, Chris. Hey, Vincent. Hello, Brent.
1: Hello.
0: Hi, you guys.
3: Hello. Congratulations.
4: Ah. 666. Yay, 666.
0: Thank you, guys. And shout out to you up there in quiet listening, too. It is fun.
1: Big.
0: You know, it feels like, I don't know.
1: It's a milestone. Numbers show, I think. Yeah.
0: Also, good morning to our friends over at Defined Networking. 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
1: Wow.
0: They're really out of it, aren't
1: they? Mm-hmm.
0: Yeah. So the deadline is June 1st, 2026, and then there will be one final deadline July 1st. But put June 1st in your head.
1: Yeah, get in early.
0: We're going to try to make it. We don't really, have this figured out yet, but November 6th through the 7th is when it's going, Texas Linux Fest.
1: So stay tuned for more details and maybe go check out that CFP. I will say, as someone who presented last year, it was a great experience. Great to work with the organizers. Very easy conference. Very friendly.
0: Good, so, solid community. High signal.
1: Great place to give a talk.
0: Not a very big event, but that's what I like about it.
1: Mm-hmm. But a lot of people who are hungry, nerdy Linux folks who want to learn more.
0: Yeah. Also, we did want to make you aware of Dirty Frag, a new copy fail-like vulnerability, which we'll have details linked in the show notes. But it's another one of these. If you can get local access to the box, you can escalate privileges.
1: And another page cache abuse.
0: Mm-hmm.
1: So, you know.
0: And there is a proof of concept in the wild. And the responsible disclosure schedule got breached. And so it's out before the patches are. There are some mitigations. We'll have those linked for some of the more commonly shared ones right now. And we also have more in-depth details in this week's bootleg edition of the Unplugged program. But before we get out of housekeeping, I have a personal question I want to ask the audience. So please boost in or email. How are you doing your home router? Specifically, those of you that are doing a Linux router for your home networking, I'm setting up something pretty cool at home that does involve using a Linux router to do failover between production network and backup internet connection. And I will tell you more about it. It's probably one of the projects I'm the most excited about in years.
1: Me too.
0: For my home network. Oh, Wes, I can't wait to get your input on it. It's past the design phase.
1: Ooh.
0: It's bolted to the wall and secured inside a sealed box. This thing is production grade, and I'll tell you more about it. But the piece I'd like to get more insights on is how people are doing routing in their home network, especially if they have failover networks. Not mandatory. And if you're using Linux, I'd like to know about that setup. So boost in a link or
1: now
0: some details.
1: Now, can BSD routers apply or no?
0: We'll get into that, Wes. We'll get into that. Did it not fire? Why didn't it fire? Drew, fix it. Drew, it's not firing. I think it broke. Well, that's why I should have tested, huh? That's why I should have tested.
4: Ding.
0: There you go. So for episode 666, we thought we'd check in on our Unix cousin once again. It's been just over a year. And a lot can change in that time.
1: This is true.
0: Especially in Linux land, a lot does change. What about in BSD? Have things improved to make switching more viable in 1 year? I don't know about that. So just a very quick overview. The BSD challenge has four levels to it. The daily driver, the power user, and the bonus round. you know, really phase one and or level one and level two are really about getting the system up, getting a functional desktop browser, making some sounds. Then it starts getting to things like in the power level, level three, SSH, starting and stopping services. And then if you can get all the way to level four and start a BSD jail and run a service inside it, then, you know, you can start counting up. And everything has a total of points to it. If we fail, we do like to add a little bit of stakes to it. So whoever gets the lowest score here on the show, whoever ends up essentially failing the BSD challenge, must pay the fail tax. And this year, the fail tax will be becoming our official Red Hat correspondent for the Red Hat Summit for the week. So next episode, they'll have to report back with what they learned from the Red Hat Summit that's taking place this week.
1: From BSD to Bootsy.
0: That's hard work. It's a lot of on the grounds. That's the hardest thing we could think of. And it's work that needs to be done. So whoever comes, it's basically
1: there's
0: a second job.
1: There's a lot of corporate details that need to get filtered for the open source folks.
0: Yeah. So that's that. Whoever fails, whoever gets the lowest score, has to become the official Red Hat Summit correspondent of the week. And we'll see where that lands. So before we get into how we did, let's talk about what we did. What we used for our BSD challenge setups. Brantley, tell me about the hardware. Don't give us too much details yet on the results and your score. Just give us a sense of the hardware you used, or virtual machines, or whatever the stack was for the BSD challenge.
2: Well, I had high hopes. I had hardware sitting, waiting in the wings, and that's where it ended up staying. So that's a little maybe foreshadowing. I don't mean to foreshadow too much. But I had certainly got some success in a virtual machine, and I used a, let's say, rather insane VPS to help me with that.
0: All right. Okay. That's a good tease. Okay, now, Wes. I want to know what your hardware setup was, or software setup, whatever the stack was it used for your BSD challenge.
1: Yeah, it was a combo of virtual machines, of course, and then also the old trusty show T480 ThinkPad.
0: Oh, yeah.
1: With an all Intel stack, which is a pretty kind of a cheat code for some of these things, honestly. Mm-hmm. And then I also put, for server mode, I got it running on an old NUC I have laying around then. TBD needs to be Nixified, but needed to get paved anyway, so this seemed like a good opportunity.
0: All right, so I had, of course, a couple of VMs where I experimented with a few ideas, and that was just, you know, QMU, KVM, and Remote Viewer on my desktop.
1: Which works pretty well, I gotta say.
0: It does. The hardware I decided to go with, I talked about it last week, we revived a Dell Precision, like, 7000 series kind of custom R&D machine. And it's a big box, two Xeon processors in there. I slapped a new SSD. Well, new.
1: You
0: new
1: were data. Ready to get some BSD work done.
0: Yeah, man. Big old screen. It has two different video cards in it, which is a bit of a challenge, but not impossible. And I just needed one of them to work, right? And then I also, thanks to Olympia Mike, had me a spare Nix book, which is like a Dell something or other. You know, nice mid-tier Dell laptop from years
2: Dell
0: ago.
2: Dell something or other.
0: And had that to test on as well. So I will acknowledge that I think the flaw perhaps in some of my approach was it was too biased to laptops. I'll get into that later. Yes. But, you know, I also think that's a very modern workflow.
1: True.
0: It's the most common kind of computer people buy
1: it
0: these
1: is.
0: Days.
1: Yeah.
0: But thinking through this, I think I would have liked to have tossed a nice standard desktop into the mix.
1: It would be maybe worth trying to do something like this where, like, you know, in the older days of Linux, like, we might not have thought it super fair if you didn't do the steps where you're like, well, were you being... It's like, it's fine to test a random thing.
0: Yeah.
1: But, like, is that what you would do if you were really trying to plan around doing this long term? So, yeah, maybe it would be worth trying to think, like, if we were trying to build a really nice BSD box, what would it be and what would that look like?
0: Yeah. Although, the Dell Nix book I used, little spoiler there, but really had full hardware compatibility. So that was nice.
2: Nice.
0: Before we get to our results, we had a few people email in. We also have some that boosted in. We'll get to those as well. And Jeff wrote in, he tried out NetBSD. He's a longtime FreeBSD home labber, but he's never tried out NetBSD. He got through levels 1 through 3 and the stretch goals. He got an NPF firewall going.
1: Ooh.
0: And QMU Linux VM running on his BSD box.
1: Nice.
0: He set up ZFS snapshots. Whoop. But he hit a wall at level 4 because Podman jails would not work on NetBSD.
2: yeah.
0: Fair. He also has OpenBSD on an Orange Pi 5, which he uses as a tail scale endpoint.
1: Nice.
0: Yeah. And he sent us a nice detailed write-up. He did have some audio quirks and some Wi-Fi performance issues. And he goes by TuxMM in our community. Thank you, TuxMM. So FreeBSD 15 with XFCE is his desktop on that one. XFCE was pretty popular there. Yeah. Oh, no, I'm sorry. That wasn't Tux. That was Jeff. TuxMM was using FreeBSD 15 with XFCE. Jeff was using NetBSD. Sorry.
1: Yeah, TuxMM is a cardiology nurse practitioner, Linux user since 2000. 19
0: hey,
1: points.
0: Nicely done.
1: Installed FreeBSD 15 on an external NVMe, got Ethernet and Wi-Fi working, Firefox with online radio and YouTube VLC, OBS Studio, LibreOffice, Mega Command Sync to backup, Nginx SSH from a MacBook Air, mounted USB, and wrote a bash script. 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FreeBSD 15 uses package for base 2, yeah, which is a cool new thing in the BSD world.
0: So I'm looking up Mega Command. A command line interactive and scriptable application provides a non-UI access to Mega services. Ah, the
1: yeah,
0: Mega storage.
1: Them?
0: Yeah. Very nice. FreeBSD 15.
1: That's an impressive setup.
0: Well done on the points, too. Eddie tried out GhostBSD. Bare Metal install would not boot for him, so he moved over to a VM. He got about 20 points, he said. GhostBSD for him made levels 1 through 2, getting the desktop rolling pretty easy. But level 3, he hit a struggle there. He called BSD like visiting the early days of Linux, and closes with long live Linux.
1: Amen, Eddie. Amen.
2: Hey, it's good to be reminded of why we do what we do.
0: Do you see here, Joe had a suggestion for you. He says, I think Brent should give GhostBSD a try if NixBSD doesn't work. He mentioned ZFS snapshots to another BSD host, and he says Alan might have a tip for you there.
2: Ooh.
0: Mm-hmm.
2: I did look at my – well, things were going very bad for me at one point, so I did look at I promised said, that I would look
1: like
2: at the community's suggestions for what my backup plan should be. And on Matrix, we got the most votes for Dragonfly BSD.
0: Mm-hmm.
2: So I went and read all sorts of things about Dragonfly BSD, and I decided I should just try harder on NixBSD. So I did.
0: Now, Mr. Mayhem sent in a thorough report, Brantley. Did you see this?
2: Oh, yeah. So Mayhem, jumped the gun and did a full week before the challenge and said, hey, I got the max points. But I was just looking at the nice blog post that they wrote up, and it's worth visiting. We'll have it linked in the show notes. There's an update for week 2, and there's a nice photo here of Mayhem with Mini Mayhem, their son, doing all sorts of the challenges that I didn't find success with. So they did some of the stretch goals and got a bunch of stuff going. There's a note here I thought was pretty funny. PF was easy. Just edit the pf.conf file to block all those evil Californian IP addresses, and that's it. And there's screenshots of all sorts of, gaming on here. There's a cringe shirt that he wants us to ignore. But
0: a good-looking desktop.
2: Yes.
0: Good-looking desktop.
2: Yes. And it looks like they spent many hours with this thing. But he has a little bonus point here. Weirdest place. They got... Here it says. There were bonus points for installing it in a weird place, so I put it in my car. This is a proof of concept so far, and there's a photograph of a proof of concept, let's say. But I actually intend on making this a long-term reality with a smaller screen reflecting off of my windshield. With a smaller screen, this could be a legitimately useful heads-up display for working my mail route. And there's a little conclusion here. All things considered, the last 2 weeks have been absolutely horrible, to the degree that I'm surprised my dog didn't die. But this challenge could have been a cherry on that cake, if not for FreeBSD. It was an absolute dream to get installed and run, and I intend to keep it running. In a world where Linux is constantly becoming more and more mainstream in both good and bad ways, FreeBSD is a reminder of why I fell in love with Linux almost 20 years ago. It's still got that old cowboy feel to it that I remember feeling back in 2009 when I first spun up my garbage Ubuntu laptop at Fort Leonard Wood.
0: I love that. That's what I was hoping somebody would find. That's great. I also
2: there's a lot more in this blog post, and I would say dive in. It's a lot. It's a fun read.
0: I want to call out one thing,
1: and Brent will be quoting from it instead of his own experience report.
0: Tried to give Pinch Flat a go, which I'm a big fan of. It's how I watch YouTube offline on Jellyfin, and he says it should have been easy to port. It's written in Elixir. You know, it's VM power programming language, but he could not get it running. He could not get it to build, so he switched over to something called Cinch Flat. Yeah. It's a simple scriptish wrapper around YouTube DLP. That's Pinchflow. Anyways, I want to look in. I think I've seen the name. Oh, good. He did link to it. So let's link to Cinchflat in the.
1: Oh, I hadn't thought about Pinchflat.
0: So
1: yeah,
0: a BSD first Pinchflat alternative. Look at that. Look at that. Oh, that's so great. You know, the stuff you get through the. Thank you for that. That's a lot of effort that went into that blog post, too. That was really nice.
5: Yeah.
0: Put that in the old show notes there. There's also, we'll put some links to some resources. I did mention kind of being laptop biased. Well, there is a resource for laptop users that want to try out FreeBSD, and it's the FreeBSD Foundation's Laptop Support and Usability Project that aims to deliver a package packages for FreeBSD that improves functionality for that kind of out-of-the-box experience you might want on a broad range of different laptops.
2: Do you think this is what helped you, Chris?
0: Definitely came in clutch for me. Definitely made all the difference. And after this, I had no problems, and I just stacked all the points.
2: Yeah.
0: Thank you to our members. If you're not a member yet, use the promo code 666, and you can take 6% off every month's subscription.
1: Ooh.
0: For the lifetime of the subscription, applies to new purchases, reactivations, and upgrades. We just want to say thank you to those of you that are considering becoming a member. You get access to the bootleg or the ad-free version of the show, so you probably wouldn't even be hearing this right now. But also, the bootleg's getting more and more valuable these days, I'd say. So there's some good content in there for you. And if you're already a member, just thank you so much for keeping us going. This year has been completely made possible by our members. Starting in January, the first episode of the year, and since then, it's only been possible because of our members. You want to keep us going?
1: You're underwriting this.
0: Yeah, you are. 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You can use promo code 666 for either membership, and we do greatly appreciate it.
2: Well, I guess my BSD week was an interesting one. If you remember, last week I was in studio and feeling pretty good about this challenge, so I gave myself a few extra crazy handicaps. I don't know why I did that. But I decided to try out NixBSD. We talked about it last week a bit, but it's basically trying to meld the declarative concept of Nix and NixOS with BSD. And it turns out that's actually a really fun idea. It is also quite an experimental one. So, yeah, I gave myself that challenge before really reading the project documentation.
0: All right.
2: But
0: tell us your troubles, son.
2: I dove right in. Well, my troubles started when Wes on that episode said, oh, you might have to build a thing or two.
0: Oh,
2: and that's Wes's low-key way of suggesting that it may take several hours.
0: Yeah.
2: Turns out many hours. I decided to try to get it installed. That's the very first point you can get. Actually, the first 2 points, I suppose. I spent most of my time here. but I decided to do it the right way and spin up a VPS that has the maximum, you know,
1: offloading
2: for
1: it.
2: Building. So yeah, so I decided to off a VPS that was just like maxed so that it could build it as quickly as possible so that I could just iterate. But that still took, you know, like an hour and a half or 2 hours or something like that. Because turns out I'm doing something that's not commonly done. And there is in the project documentation a binary cache that is suggested you can use. And I'm like, oh, that's amazing. Turns out it's 404, totally gone. Nobody's using it. So that meant I spent a great amount of time in this particular stage trying to get my very first 2 points, but I got it. I got it booting, and it turned out building on my laptop was just torturing it. So that was totally the way to go. And then once I got an image, most of the building was all done. So if I had to build another thing or two, it wasn't actually that bad to do on the laptop, bring things down. So I learned a lot about NixOS, which was not at all part of the challenge.
0: Oh, really?
2: But a good exercise to do.
0: Okay.
2: So I got my very first 2 points like only a couple days ago.
0: Congratulations, buddy.
2: Thank you. I would say NixBSD is fascinating. It is really fun to do it in a way that you're not supposed to. It also means I deeply handicapped myself in ways I didn't realize till I got further down the list. But I did get connection to the internet, so got it running in a VM, got a connection to the internet. I did install a package because, well, Ping wasn't installed, so...
0: Oh, wow, really? Wow. That's pretty minimal.
2: Yeah.
0: Okay.
2: Mm-hmm. Luckily, it was pretty easy because I have a Nix config, so I was able to just enable Ping in the Nix config, which was, like, literally a super simple thing. Reading the man pages, well, I had to read all about jails because that is also a thing you can enable in the Nix config. But then, so I got that part very easily, but didn't know what to do with it at that point. So enabling jails was very simple. Using jails, maybe less so. But here's the point where I just deeply handicap myself. The Nix BSD project is not really designed to run a desktop. And so you would need to, like, do a lot of work that I'm not skilled to doing to port things over to this. So level two was a little disappointing for me. This is when I started looking at Dragonfly BSD as a backup because I couldn't get a graphical desktop going. Could not get a web browser going. So that's 5 points I didn't get right there. However, I did get my own user account pretty easily because I was able to declare that in the Nix config. So it was super simple.
0: Okay.
2: Very, very simple. Mount USB also wasn't able to get to. Audio, well, yeah. So level two was a little depressing for me. So I decided to just quickly go to level three, because why not?
0: Yeah.
2: It's the power user part, right? And here's where I'm going to start begging for points, I believe.
0: Okay.
2: I know that was suggested it might be allowed. So updating packages is an interesting one because I can't use, you know, PKG you would use on FreeBSD to update your packages. Right. Well, NixBSD doesn't really have PKG because everything's done with Nix. So that's impossible and would just have broken everything. However, I did build the VM by pinning the most recent pin that was available in the NixBSD project. So would you give me some points for, like, updating the system before deploying it? Question? Half a point?
0: Half a point? Then we got to do...
2: Okay, well, you can give me a full point. I'm fine with that.
0: I just feel like we give you a pity point. It's like,
1: I think that's right. I'm okay with that. Is producer Jeff all right with that?
0: We could check in with PJ. PJ, you want to override one pity point for Brent for his half-assed system update there?
5: Yeah, that sounds good to me. I've got half a point, too, but we can get into that later.
0: Okay.
2: All right. So moving through, getting services running at boot, I don't know. I'm not going to give myself that point.
0: Okay.
2: You can do it in the Nix config. I didn't really get it done, or I didn't. Yeah. So, but moving on, jails. I got to create jails really easily because that's a one liner in Nix config.
0: Nice.
2: So in some ways, using Nix BSD.
1: Ooh, I want that.
0: Yeah.
2: Yeah. One thing about the Nix config was it made some things really easy and made other things really impossible. Huh. So it was a mixed blessing.
1: So it's kind of like Nix OS.
0: Do we have a total here?
2: Yeah. So in total, given, you know, tying one hand behind my back the entire time, I've got about 14 points plus a pity point.
0: So we'll give you 15 points. Okay.
2: Yeah.
0: I'm going to need you to keep track of mine because my story is very emotional. And I've been on a journey.
2: Okay.
0: And
2: let me get a pen here.
0: I couldn't bring myself to tally up my points. So I hated this. And I don't mean to go ahead, but I got to go ahead here. I have to talk about this because I got to get through this. I have to be over with this. I cannot wait any longer.
1: Yep, let's do it.
0: Like yourself, I spent most of the week getting to level two because...
2: Okay.
0: It doesn't matter what boot medium or hard drive configuration I used, I could not get a BSD to boot on that Dell Precision laptop. Couldn't do it. And then when I tried to do it in a VM, I hit a bug with the current version of Ghost BSD that prevents X11 and like Plasma and all this other stuff from working, or Mate or XFCE. So I couldn't do it in a VM.
1: Yeah, because they're using Mate on Ex Libre, I think, in the most recent release.
0: Sure, it's fine. I got nothing else to do, right? So then I got to go dig up other hardware. So I find this old Nix book from Olympia Mike. Well, let me back up. So first, I think this is the worst part, actually. This was the part I can't believe I almost skipped this. I start to realize, what if Brent's right? What if Brent's right?
1: A dangerous thing to think in any situation. I know. Go on.
0: What if what
2: I'm surprised at this one?
0: What if I've been banging my head against a Ventoy issue all day? Because I'm using Ventoy to. And I'm getting this weird air that GhostBSD is waiting on the boot medium.
1: That does seem.
0: And it is the boot medium, right? It is the boot medium. So I'm thinking to myself, after like a day of this, I'm like, because I'm trying different ISOs. I'm trying older versions. I'm trying the community edition, which I'll get to,
2: which was
0: a highlight. I'm trying, because I really wanted to make GhostBSD work again, because that's what I visited before, and I just kind of wanted to check the Delta. So I go dig up an old traditional thumb drive, you know, a classic real thumb drive. And
2: it's probably one of mine that I've left there.
0: Probably 32 gigger, you know.
2: Nope, not mine.
0: I flash it with the GhostBSD.
1: Just like a straight flash, mm-hmm. No nonsense.
0: Old school, like you used to do. And with the old DD, and I go over, and it starts to boot. And I'm like, oh god, it's something different's happening, and it locks up in a completely different place, completely different.
1: And so I'm like, progress?
0: I'm like, is there something wrong with this machine? It is a weird machine. So I'm like, maybe it's because it's a blank CD, a blank disc. So I'll just install Windows, right? Because I'm sure that's a common scenario in the real world. That's how desperate I am. So I install Windows 11 on this Dell, and it works perfectly fine, and nothing changes. I'm like, okay, so it's not that. So I redo it. I install Ubuntu 24, whatever. I think it was like one version back. Works fine. Everything works out of the box. 3D acceleration, Wi-Fi, no problems booting. And I'm thinking, okay, now there's a file system there. This thing's going to recognize this as a real disk. And whatever problem it's having with loading the boot image, it'll keep going now. And I pop back in my custom crafted USB thumbstick that I've carefully DD'd, and I pop it in there, and GhostBSD boots up, and I put it in verbose mode. I put it in safe mode. I try all these different. God forbid you try no ACPI. If you try no ACPI, it won't even boot at all. But so I try safe mode, I try verbose mode, I try all these different modes. It never boots. Never booted. So I pivot, FreeBSD 15, won't boot.
1: Whoa.
2: No way.
0: Yeah. And I go, okay, it kind of makes sense. GhostBSD is based on FreeBSD. All right.
1: Yeah, it's just interesting because I've had other issues, but not booting FreeBSD.
0: I know. And like I can boot everything else from Windows to the Ubuntu's on this thing. So I pivot and I go get the Nix book. And GhostBSD boots up just fine on the Nix book. And what I decided to do was try out their Gerwish desktop environment.
1: Their what now?
0: Yeah.
2: Say again.
0: Gershwin. It's a GNU Step-like environment.
1: Whoa.
0: Kind of taken from the days before Apple acquired Next, and Apple was working on kind of this new UI design that was called Copeland and all these things that never made it to the light of day. And it comes with a terminal, a text editor, some basic system preferences, file manager, and it's crazy light. The entire desktop environment's under 50 megabytes of storage.
1: Yeah, wow. It says it can be built in like a few minutes.
0: Lightning fast. It's very early, but you don't have to use GhostBSD to use it either, although it's from the GhostBSD community. They also make a general FreeBSD Live ISO available, a Debian-based Live ISO available, and an Arch ISO. And I tried out the Arch one as well, and it's a little bit more up-to-date than what comes with GhostBSD right now. It's a very MVP desktop environment, but if you have any nostalgia for that era of computers, it's a lot of fun. And then just the pure speed of it is just a thrill. It's basic, but it's a lot of fun. And so that was a highlight, I think. And that's what I used for my GhostBSD desktop stuff.
2: Next week, we're getting Vibe Gershwin.
1: Yeah, can it run on Linux?
0: I like that idea. Well, it runs on Arch, right? So runs on the old Debian. It was really nice. It was like going back in time. So here's what I did. So let's go through the points, and I'll tell you what I got working and what I didn't get working and where things went sideways. So I think I got through all of level one. That was no problem because I read a man page about Beehive and all that. So that was fine. And I had to do lots of pings and tests to make sure my networking was working.
2: You installed some packages, yeah?
0: Yep. In fact, I updated the entire system, got some audio working, browser was working. All of that was fine. I did stop and start multiple services, but I'll tell you, here's where things started to go sideways. I made multiple changes to rc.conf and nothing went sideways. It was fine.
1: Yep.
0: Maybe I got a little complacent after making multiple changes, but I decided, screw jails. Fancy namespaces. Ooh, Capsim. Oh, okay. I wanted Beehive. I wanted to try out Beehive. So I go into rc.com and I add three lines. Like one of them is like enable Beehive. The other is to set up bridge networking. And this other line, which I'm reading from a guide online, is like some kind of tunnel. I don't really know. And I look it up. I don't find anything. I'm like, okay. So go and I do a Google search and, you know, okay, here's a guide. And it's like the same exact guide copied from this other. I'm like, okay, all right. It looks like these instructions are 4 years old, but whatever. All right. So I add the third line to my rc.com, which when I reboot should give me Beehive with bridge networking. All right?
1: Yep.
0: I reboot, and what I get is just an endless boot script loop, just scrolling text forever, just nonstop. System never recovers. It just scrolls and scrolls and scrolls and scrolls. If I hold down the control and I just smash C over and over and over and over again, I get a completely failed system. And so that one, like, I'm assuming it's like either a bad, like stanza, it's a bad syntax, it's something. And it just reminds me just how fragile this is. And now I would have to go through an entire live session recovery process, take that line out just to recover my system. Now I know that you could set up ZFS boot environments and things like that. But this was just a basic brand new system. I haven't even gotten that far yet. And I completely took it out just trying to get Beehive working. So that was, that's kind of when I was like, this is, you know, it, I can see why there's a great market fit. If you have a shop with a lot of storage, you need native ZFS support, you're really deep into the ZFS ecosystem, and you're fine with BSD. That seems like a use case to me. But I have to say, boys, in, and I don't know why I feel this way, but in the age that we are in now with all of this crazy LLM-generated code and agents and all of the stuff that Red Hat's going to be talking about this week, which is going to be some major announcements around that, and it just feels like BSD is more irrelevant than ever in these last 8 months. Like, I really struggle to understand the genuine market fit. I mean, if you enjoy it, that's great. Like, if you enjoy Landtrek, that's great. I don't like Landtrek. I don't like it. But I'm happy you like it, right? But to me, I don't quite see who the audience is for Landtrek. Just like I don't quite see who the audience is for FreeBSD or BSD in general. Because it is, it's like hard mode for computers. It's like ignoring all of the improvements that we are benefiting from and stacking in the last 2 or 3 years that are bringing us massive productivity gains and scale. And I mean, again, I'm not trying to crap on it as a technical achievement. And if you enjoy it, I think that's great. But it's still solving problems that we were solving 30 years ago. And I really struggle with why I would want that.
1: I wonder how much of this is BSD versus Nix, and how much would you compare, say, if you were trying to just run like a stock Debian server versus FreeBSD?
0: I don't think it changes it much, because there's still 20 years of technological innovations that would be in Debian that are not present in BSD. And what
1: they've done,
0: take the Beehive, for example. Like, it's a great product in its own, but they're too late and it's too little. And all they're doing is backfilling functionality that all the other operating systems around them built up. And now they're backfilling. Okay, well, they have it now. Great. But why would I want it on this small, niche, weird product? Like, this was a valid argument 30 years ago, right? But 30 years of Linux evolution have taken place now, and they've only pulled in a few things. Like, ZFS is their strongest feature. That's their strongest thing. But Linux can do that, right? Then the next strongest thing is Jails and Capsum. But Linux can do that with namespaces and things like SE Linux. And
1: I think
0: Linux does it at a scale
1: from a default then.
0: Well, I'm arguing for who's the audience? Who's the customer?
1: Well, I mean, I think you have to consider how much you want to consider the learning a blocker versus just the outcome. Because I would argue you can make a very nice FreeBSD server that from the outside you would not have any idea.
0: But then you have something that only a small niche of the market can support.
1: That's true, but that's exactly what Linux was.
0: But like I said, we've had 30 years where now there is a free alternative that doesn't have that downside.
1: Yeah,
0: like 20, 30 years ago when they were both at the starting line, that made sense. That argument made sense now. But now we have something that's free. We have something that's widely supported. We have something that has a deep expertise base on. We have something that's very flexible that can do all the things that BSD can do in a way that is better supported by an industry, either be something like RHEL or just at the employment base.
1: That matters for, but that's not everything.
0: Okay, but what is that?
1: I mean, it's a similar thing like, why would you run NixOS, right? You can't get RHEL support for NixOS. We're locking ourselves out of this entire
0: but
1: support
0: that
1: base.
0: Is at least Linux. And I would argue there is still a wider base there. But what I'm trying to say is, if you're looking at the two bases and you're going to build like infrastructure for your company, a virtualization infrastructure, or you're going to build something that runs in containers or something that runs on the cloud, I don't know why you would choose BSD. And it feels like, just like BSD is kind of sitting out all of the AI stuff, and just like it sat out all of the cloud stuff, it's like it just, once again, is just not relevant in the conversation.
1: I think you're right at a certain scale, but I think there's a certain amount of room and value to the diversity, especially in a week where we're getting constant vulnerabilities in the Linux kernel. Because the thing about BSD is, I think it's simpler and more elegant than Linux.
0: Mm-hmm.
1: If you're going to compare, I would think it feels more like a closure-y or like a well-crafted ecosystem, and Linux is kind of the node.
0: Yeah,
1: is JavaScript.
0: I would agree, or I would say BSD feels more intentionally engineered.
1: Yes. And so I think if you value that and if you have full scope over what you want to operate and you don't need the esoteric features of Linux, those can be a liability. And the simplicity and the security of the FreeBSD system, say, where you can do jails and Capsicum and things like that, it's not that Linux can't do it, but Linux has to kludge together multiple systems in a much more complicated way. And so I think if for a particular goal that is well fit on both systems, you may have a simpler and easier to reason about setup if you understand both systems well,
0: but
1: on the BSD side.
0: Couldn't a cynical take be that you're arguing just that, well, it's security through obscurity, basically?
1: No, it's not about obscurity. It's there's less going on, so it's easier to get correct.
0: Okay, I dig that. And I think, because this whole thing I'm trying to do is like, who's the customer? Who's the market? Who's the audience? Who's the user? An embedded firewall device, maybe?
1: Yeah, I think folks maybe building appliances, right? We've seen a lot of use cases for that kind of stuff. I think you see it, folks use it to run some of like the core DNS infrastructure of the internet. You have situations where you have like a clear goal and you could solve it in a variety of valid ways. And then there can be value to just having the diversity or a stack that like doesn't have all of that extra stuff that Linux brings in terms of complexity, where that core goal is very well supported. And then you might have it in a very simple, clean, elegant way.
0: Okay.
1: Now, where I think the NixOS side for me, this makes it more complicated. But if I'm comparing it to something like running a traditional Ubuntu or RHEL server or something like that, that's where I see that there's a lot of elegance. So think about like encryption and like disk maintenance. We kind of have to like stack all of these pieces together. They don't really know about each other. You have like the Lux side. You have like the device mapper part of the kernel. On the BSD side, they have Geom and Geli, and it's all one tightly integrated system that understands all of the pieces. It won't let you kind of do, you know,
0: yeah, let me
1: abuse
0: tell you,
1: it in the same
0: let
1: way.
0: Let me tell you about my iPhone. It's like, okay, that's great, but you're describing an iPhone, you're describing a Mac, you're describing the Apple approach, and I like the x86 ecosystem, I like the Linux and Open ecosystem. And I do prefer putting together my own solution that better
1: addresses. Well, it's not that you can't put it together. It's actually, in a way, it's more composable. It's like composability because it's intentionally designed in that way.
0: But you're so limited in your options.
1: Yeah, and that's true. So I think the market fit is maybe then where those core things that it does in style, like they thought about that case. And it's kind of like, right, we had ePoll on Linux. They had KQ, which was like better thought out. Now, IO Euring, there's been changes, but they got a better API implemented. Now, maybe fewer things target it, right? But for the things that do and target it well, if that's what the core of what you need, then maybe that's what you... And that's where it's like you're talking about ZFS is one of those situations. If that's the core of what you're doing, I think there are other sort of services or for a long time networking, there were particular networking use cases that BSD was at. Linux has caught up a lot there, but there can be situations like that.
0: Mm-hmm. So that would explain really then why the desktop experience is just so god-awful rough.
1: Yeah.
0: And I maybe Drew's going to have to censor this. If you're listening on the bootleg version, you might want to skip ahead a minute. Here in a second. I'm going to play this clip because I was recording this using Nomad BSD, which is one of the BSDs I tried, and I really like it. I think it's actually one of the better ones. It's a live BSD session that has persistent storage. But even what I would consider to be one of the top tier user experiences still has a god awful user experience. And my mouse was dying. I was having so many problems. I was really at my limit when it got to the screen.
6: Even the nicest distributions miss the smallest usability thing. Like, I have to choose a keyboard layout, and it starts with user-defined and then Arabic, and, like, how many of these users in these countries are even downloading this? And the entire interface is in English right now. So why not just English, right? So then you get to English. Well, my goodness, how many versions of... Okay, all right, there's U.S. All right,
0: there's
6: now
0: a dozen
6: over.
0: Different
6: okay,
0: English
6: well,
0: options.
6: How many versions of U.S. English keyboards are there?
0: 30.
6: Well, oh... Oh. Oh. No, not that one. Okay, not no, I'm not Dvorak. Macintosh? No, I don't think I'm... Am I Norman? Am I symbolic? I must be international. Because I'm not Euro or Workman or whatever. Oh, no, I don't think I'm Russian U.S. Okay.
0: None of them are right.
6: I go with that one?
0: None of them.
6: Like, why am I doing this? And then look at this. More keyboard stuff. Why is there so much keyboard stuff? The entire interface is in U.S. English. It doesn't make sense. It's just, it's this little stuff that's just, and it's everywhere.
0: That's, I was having a rough time, boys. I was having a rough time. Good. I'm glad I didn't cuss in there as much as I remember. Yeah, so it's just, and it's like, even when you get to the good stuff, it's, and what you're saying, it's, it must be the actual use cases are mostly headless. They're mostly in hardware or in file storage or in DNS or something.
1: Specific intentional devices.
2: Yeah, the one that always stuck out with me was, I think, a couple of years ago, Netflix decided to share that they were using BSD for their infrastructure.
0: Right, right.
2: And that was interesting. Okay, someone's using it, you know, for something real. And I know a lot of people are. They're just not necessarily as public with it.
0: Yeah. But I mean, that is always the use case we've heard for the last 10 years. Yeah.
2: Yeah, exactly. Yeah.
0: But yeah. No, oh, you're right. Well, so I'm guessing Wes must have had a great time. So BSD loving Wes over there.
2: We got to tally up your points.
0: Oh, you're
2: here,
0: right.
2: Chris.
0: Sorry, I forgot. Oh, yeah.
2: I don't want to let you go that easily.
0: I forgot about the effing points.
2: Okay, let's try to do this in a quick, fast way. So okay. Level one.
0: Yep.
2: I think you got everything. So yep. 7 points.
0: 7 points. Yeah. Okay.
2: It took you all week to boot it. But like me, you got somewhere else. So that's good.
0: Mm-hmm.
2: Daily driver. You got graphics going in a browser, I'm assuming.
0: And sound.
2: Wow. Okay, sound going. Mm-hmm. And did you get, did you mount like a USB or some kind of?
0: I did not. I mean, well, I couldn't verify. It may have mounted, but that was also when the system went into a horrible boot loop and I never got it back up. So,
2: well, it specifically said you had to prove and you can't prove.
0: I can't
2: prove
0: that.
2: So I'm taking that one away from you. Did you create your own user?
0: Oh, of course. Yes.
2: Okay. Yeah. Well,
1: then what did you name the user?
2: I know. Magnolia called his jail poop. He said it was very late at night.
0: Jailbreaker would be a good one for a BSD box. Yeah,
2: okay,
0: see,
2: you
0: I
2: might have moved into the power category.
0: Yeah, oh, I did a full OS update.
1: Nice.
2: Full OS?
0: Uh-huh, and I had to install multiple packages. By the way, EE, not a bad little editor by default.
2: Mm.
0: Not a bad little editor. And I also had to stop and start numerous services, including SSH, which I got working.
2: But were you able to SSH into your system?
0: Yes. I got SSH.
2: Yes.
0: All right. And I never, ever used any AI assistance in this. Never used any AI assistance.
2: Nicely done. Done.
0: You know, it's like once nicely I had SSH done. Up, I was like, I could.
1: You could.
2: Did you write a shell script and execute it?
0: Okay. So I edited a shell script, but I did not create the shell script, and I think it was already executable, so I'm going to say no.
2: It's the wording says write a short.
0: Yeah, I'll say so. No.
2: Okay, no point for you on that one.
0: Yeah.
2: All right. Bonus round. You ready for this one?
0: Mm-hmm.
2: Did you create and start a BSD jail or equivalent?
0: No. Jail's boring. Wah, wah, wah.
2: Yeah. No, but that you're, you know, Beehive.
0: Yeah, well, I know. I tried to get Beehive going. I did try to get Beehive
2: going. But it didn't work. So you basically get zero in this entire category then.
0: Hey. For all we know, it worked. For all we know.
2: Okay, well, tell us next week if you can prove it. Uh-huh. But for now, I won't give you any of those.
0: All right, so, whoa, really?
1: He got the pity points, but he don't give pity points.
0: I know, now there's
1: he's
0: no...
1: Strict...
2: No. You got to... Here's the point where you can ask for...
0: No, I don't, no, I don't want
2: your point somewhere. Did you run this anywhere crazy?
0: No, I don't think so.
2: I mean, I'm going to give you a point because you tried a lot of different BSDs.
0: No, I don't need
2: some
0: a point.
2: Some I'd never heard of.
0: What is my total? Okay, what's my total?
2: Okay, you got 7 points plus five, six, seven, another seven. That's 14 plus another two, four, six,
0: why did we do
2: seven,
0: this?
2: Eight.
0: Why did
2: plus,
0: we do this?
2: Plus zero. So, yeah. You know.
1: You don't have to say that.
2: How do you feel about... 22 points.
0: Nice. Oh, I feel pretty good about that. Although I think Wes is going to beat me. Although I think PJ is going to beat all of us. But all right. Wes Payne.
1: Yeah.
0: Can you beat 22 points?
1: Well, I guess let's find out.
0: So how did your experimentation go? Did you get it up and running as a daily driver with a desktop environment web browser?
1: I did. Yes, indeed. Yeah, I got... well, first I played a tiny bit around with Dragonfly in a VM.
0: Mm-hmm.
1: But it didn't seem like it had been updated super recently. Yeah. I was kind of just wanted to play more with Hammer too, because it's kind of an interesting file system.
0: And that's one of the neat things about it is it has Hammer.
1: And they've done a lot of work on their like SMP stuff. Yep. And
0: I wanted to give Hello Systems a try.
1: Right.
0: But it doesn't look like they've updated since 2024.
1: So yeah. Ultimately, I went back to FreeBSD and I tried a couple of things. Started out with Awesome, and then switched over to Sway.
0: I think that was probably a good move. Pretty straightforward to get going.
1: Yep. I was going to try Plasma, but I just didn't quite get there.
0: I imagine
1: that was on the list.
0: Created a user account?
1: Oh, yeah. I got to have a Wes user.
0: Come on. Did you mount an external disk?
1: Yeah. Okay. Yeah. Plugged in a USB drive.
0: You keeping track?
1: That worked totally fine.
0: I think that's all.
1: I did get audio working.
0: I think that's all 14 points then.
2: I have a question before you continue.
1: Yeah.
2: At what point in the week was this? Like currently where you are here getting the audio going?
1: The Wednesday?
0: Yeah, I think he had it going early on because
1: I got Awesome going last week in the first week.
0: Right.
1: And then
2: you and I didn't even have anything booted by this point, Chris.
1: Yeah, I was able to piggyback on sort of the setup I had because I saved all the comp files when I destroyed the VM that I made the first time and then kind of let that help that
0: monster
1: when I installed on the system.
2: That's not fair.
0: All right, so he's got all of level one, including the bonus point.
1: I did also get Duaz going. I don't need a point for that, but I like Duaz.
0: Yeah.
1: I think it's kind of nice.
0: All right, let's see how you did as a power user, Wes. Did you update your packages?
1: I did, yes. Okay.

0: So, but it did run. I was able to, you know, print some stuff out and, you know, write it to a file and like that kind of stuff. So nice. I'm not as good at Bash, which I'm also not that great at, but.
1: All right. So I think that's all the points for level 3.
2: No, well, what about the services? Getting the services started.
0: Yeah, I got Nginx going.
1: Yeah.
2: Yeah. Okay. All right.
1: Mm-hmm.
2: Wow.
1: All right.
2: Did you lose points anywhere?
1: Did you go to jail, Wes? Did you start a jail?
0: Yes. I did get some. I got an Nginx going and a jail as well, because I figured that seemed like a good thing to run.
1: Did you try to access the service from a host?
0: Yeah. I was able to expose that to my local home network.
1: Man. That's like
2: okay.
0: I did not get a VM going, but I did get ZFS boot environments working, which was cool.
1: Well, you're definitely in the Beastie Whisper category with me, but I think you beat me. I feel like you kind of blew it out there, bastard.
2: Well, it was easier to track how many points Wes missed, which was only 2. So I think he did pretty good. That looks like, I don't know, depending if you think the math on our BSD challenge was correct or not, something like 28 or 29.
1: Yeah, I'm going to say 29. I think that's what I tracked was 29 points for Wes.
2: Right.
1: So that's pretty. You think PJ?
2: Questions for you, Wes.
0: Yeah.
2: Did you run it anywhere interesting, or what surprised you the most?
0: No, I just tried it on the, I got the NUC going with FreeBSD. I didn't end up, that's where I ran Nginx. I didn't really end up doing more on it. I was thinking it could be fun to play with. So I might leave it around with FreeBSD for a little bit. We'll see. It'll be NixOS.
1: We've lost him. We've lost him.
2: Mm-hmm. He's gone. We need a new host, everybody.
0: It's interesting to see. I also wanted to try the Linux compatibility, but I didn't quite get there either. So it's interesting to see, the frequency and the cadence of how they port over that stuff and like what those environments look like and how updated they are or not and their work to port. Like I was unlucky because like the i915 stuff works for this laptop and that is well supported in FreeBSD, but not all are. And then you kind of have to learn, you know, oh, where do I go to find out like what was it most recently synced over from the Linux side and like that kind of stuff. I was surprised to see that like Wayland is in better shape. Not everywhere, not on all graphics stacks or anything, and it doesn't work very well or at all really in QEMU right now, seemingly.
1: Nope.
0: But that was a thing that before this I just assumed we would all be using X exclusively.
1: Yeah.
0: All right. I find it, I know it's coming on a stand, as a stand earlier. Like, I don't know if I have a lot of places for it, and I think Nix has made it harder because there's just so much more on top that it's like, maybe if it was, like, Nix BSD would almost be closer. Like, at that point, if it was just sort of, it swapped out the underlying implementation and that was fine from the config, then, like, that would make it more likely I would run it. Because the Linux is now almost an implementation detail. Not really, because it's Linux Unplugged, and we love Linux here. But, so it's almost like I'm also sort of in your camp where I'm like, I find a lot of it very elegant and appealing and fascinating, but I don't quite know where I would put it.
1: Yeah. Yeah.
0: I would like to have a place to put it. I just don't know where that is.
1: That was where I was at the last time we gave it a go. And this time we gave it a go, it feels even less relevant than it did more than a year ago when we tried it. But that's just my personal
2: opinion.
1: Just
2: because you felt like maybe nothing changed or you didn't notice anything changing in this limited use?
1: It was a collection of things like that. Yeah.
2: Yeah.
0: It does seem like there has been some more effort. I just think they're early. Like we've seen over the past year or so more foundation work towards the desktop and like some things like that. So
1: did any of you like manually connect to Wi-Fi?
0: Yeah. That was the first how I got Wi-Fi working.
1: It's fine. It's basically like the process was 15
0: like WPA supplicant type stuff, right?
1: It was like it was fine, but it's like it was a whole effing, you
0: the
1: know, this, bring this interface
0: like
1: up, this then this interface, dude, you know, it's like, okay, I remember doing this 15 years ago and it's fine, but it just seems like there could have at some point in time been tooling created to make, you know, it's like why acknowledge that Wi-Fi is actually a thing, but they don't. They just assume if you need Wi-Fi, then I don't know. It's just that's all of BSD.
0: Well, and that's where you were kind of talking about, right? Like maybe it would if it was like a desktop sort of workstation thing that had Ethernet and there's just
1: Or if you're going with something built for the desktop, like your Ghost BSD or something like that, they do a much better job with that sort of stuff. But
0: you are right that it does, especially on the desktop side, feel like going back in time on the Linux world.
1: But well done, 29 points is. That's gonna be pretty darn hard to beat there, PJ. Do you think you scored more than 29 in the old BSD challenge?
3: Well, I don't know how he got 29. The math doesn't add up to me. But
1: oh, really?
3: We'll
1: I can't
3: go with it.
1: Okay, well,
0: I'll take PJ's score.
1: If
0: I'm
1: you want
0: to,
1: that, yeah, I was. Yeah. I was also counting while I listened. So
2: I was lazy math.
3: It's okay. It's okay. We'll give him 29. Let's see.
1: Okay. All right.
0: PJ's coming in with fire.
1: Yeah, I like it. He's competitive. Let's go.
3: We'll see what you guys give me for bonuses. So I added up for myself 25 and a half. Now, the half point I'm going to consider

0: USB mounting. I mounted a BSD formatted USB drive, but could not mount NTFS, could not mount extended four, nothing. So
1: yeah,
0: half a point for that one.
2: I don't know.
3: I mean, give you the
2: I love the BSD
3: point.
2: Native part. Yeah.
1: Yeah, that's fine.
4: Because okay, it didn't cool. so, say you had to, you know, mount something that wasn't native. Mm-hmm, so you mm-hmm. get the whole thing.
1: Mm-hmm.
0: I'll take it. So that puts me to 26 points. So I did everything on the list. Let's see. I have a full desktop environment, Enlightenment, of course. It is accelerated Enlightenment, so OpenGL acceleration.
1: Nice. Ooh, good choice.
4: Nice.
0: Works great. It's super smooth. Let's see. What else did I do? Installed all of the commands or all of the updates and everything.
1: You got a web browser going. You did system updates, all that good stuff.
0: Yeah, web browser, system updates all ran, but everything was updated because I installed everything through the web as well. Free BSD and web installer, technically.
1: Net installer,
0: everything
1: yeah.
0: down updated, nice. So.
1: Yeah.
0: All that worked fine. I also got Wine working.
1: Anybody oh.
0: else get Wine working?
4: Cool.
1: I wanted to. That was I on my to-do. To, but yeah. Not.
0: So tell us more. Wine working. Got StarCraft running perfectly fine.
1: Oh, that's fantastic. Oh, well,
4: so StarCraft, Jeff and I had a side deal. Whoever could get StarCraft working first, and definitely Jeff beat me, like by days and days. I'm not even.
1: Well geez. Done, Jeff.
4: So, extra right. point I say for him because I failed.
0: Great. That puts me up to
1: 27.
0: Puts me up to 27.
1: Brent giving away points. So,
2: he just hands them out.
0: GTA Vice City also ran.
1: No.
0: Got OBS. I took OBS, recorded Vice City footage, and edited it in Kden Live.
1: All right, now you're just showing.
2: He is just showing off. This is awesome.
1: I nuked my install, and he's sitting there editing video. Jeez.
0: Over VNC, by the way.
1: Oh. Okay. Wow. I don't know. Yep. That's a kind of suffering I will never
4: do. You're your own challenge.
0: It was
4: there.
0: Fast. You know, I was very surprised.
1: Great. Next is going to be the VNC smooth. Challenge.
0: Worked really well.
1: Remote desktop so challenge.
0: Yeah.
1: All right. Okay. You got SSH
0: obviously
1: going.
0: Obviously easy.
1: Good.
0: Yep.
1: Good.
0: So SSH, VNC, all of that, no problem. Anything else? Any questions?
1: You got jail going?
0: Ah, yes.
1: Did you go to jail?
0: I did go to jail. I got a classic jail running and installed Murmur, the Mumble
1: oh, nice.
0: Server.
4: Oh,
0: and connected to it via my LAN.
1: All right. That's the bonus points.
4: Wow.
1: So 26 is what you're going with. How did we get to 29 for a while?
2: I have no idea.
4: Yeah,
0: that's what I'm saying.
1: Maybe it's a tie.
4: Yeah, the math
0: so that's 27
4: right.
0: for me then. 27.
1: Oh, 27.
0: Bonus
1: okay.
0: points you want right. to give me, I'll take it.
1: All right. 20, no, 27.
2: Yeah, he should get some bonus, some wine bonus.
1: All right. You want to give him a bonus for, I think a bonus for the desktop environment choice and a bonus for the gaming.
2: Yeah.
1: And the
4: hardware
1: video
4: acceleration, shit. Too.
2: Yeah. I think up to 30.
1: I think that puts him at 30. Oh, my God, PJ. Well done, Woo. Sir. Well done.
0: I'll take it.
1: 30.
4: So will you keep it around?
0: Oh, God, no.
1: Yeah. Yeah.
0: No, I have other thoughts. You know, I really enjoyed FreeBSD. I tried Midnight. Because I wanted to give California the middle finger, but they went ahead and folded and let California users use their system. Did not like it. I got XFCE running on that. I then switched to Dragonfly, got Enlightenment running on that, but ran into other issues. Neither of those nice. Systems had the packages I needed. Mm-hmm. So went to FreeBSD, everything was way smoother, had all the packages I wanted. And it reminded me a lot of when I started with Arch. And I know Chris is going to say, oh, old Linux. Yeah, well, for me, that's how Arch was my, like, it reeled me into Linux, right?
1: Mm-hmm.
0: Mandriva was my hook. Arch Linux reeled me in. I loved it. And I used it when it was still using the RC .config, which
1: right.
0: we're still using on BSD. So it was familiar in that way.
1: Yeah.
0: And I liked and I still enjoy building my own desktop from scratch. So in those cases, I felt right at home. And if Linux ever does go away, we've asked that question before. I know where I'm landing for sure.
1: Yeah, I think, you know, after being hard on it, I will add, if you kind of do have a soft spot for the way the systems used to work and it works well for you, you could really get somewhere nice with like a mm-hmm. Gerwish desktop or an XFCE desktop and FreeBSD. And you could probably just settle in for a long while and you'd really have a very functional system as long as you didn't need large scale compatibility with new and exciting applications.
2: Right.
1: And, you know,
4: or hardware.
1: Yeah, or hardware.
0: I did get Linux compatibility mostly working as well.
2: Nice.
0: I was able to chew into a Linux environment.
1: Well done, sir.
2: Oh, yeah? Well, did you be able to run anything in there Linux program-wise, just basic stuff? Or
0: the CLI stuff was no problem. Uh-huh. I was trying to get a Linux game running, but libgl issues haven't been able to solve that.
2: Well, nice.
4: Did you run it on some interesting hardware or anywhere interesting?
0: The hardware is not interesting. It's just an HP ProDesk. Nothing fancy there. It's a 6th gen i7.
1: Well done,
4: but
1: PJ.
4: No problems as far as hardware goes. So, geez.
0: Zero. Mm-hmm. Yeah, zero.
1: Mm-hmm. Now, if you want to write in or boost in and advocate for why maybe you could beat 30 points.
4: Or why Brent should get extra bonus points.
1: Yeah, boy, oh boy.
2: So, you know, we did have someone who, I don't know if we had in our earlier feedback summary, who sent us like a detailed PDF.
1: Oh, that was so great. I meant to call that.
2: Yeah, user LKF, I think Lars.
1: Thank you.
2: This document, you know, it's like, I don't know, 10 pages in very well typeset LaTeX document.
1: Beautiful report.
2: Detailing all of the stuff they did. They have a their own score? They might have.
1: Yeah, that was genuinely, you know, there were some really nice write-ups that came in. We had to pop through them quick for obviously time purposes, but man,
2: we were really impressed.
1: So, you know, Brentley, I just want to say, get excited, get ready. It is time, my friend, because this week is Red Hat Summit.
3: Have fun out there.
1: Have fun out there, Brent, at Red Hat Summit 2026.
4: Thanks.
1: As the loser of the BSD challenge, you will be our correspondent.
2: The least winner.
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8: Connect with other people.
7: A wonderful week.
1: Yeah. And, you know, being that you went last year, you're already kind of up to speed on what the game is, so it should be no problem at all. Well,
4: thanks, guys. I feel honored.
1: Congratulations, sir.
4: Thank you.
1: Hey, if you'd like to support the show, you can send us a boost. 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And please do boost it and tell us about your router setup. I'm building a new home router, brand new little baby. And it's a very special project, and I'd like to review as many ideas from the hive mind as possible. So do boost those in. It'd be a great way to support the show. And, you know, maybe a great chance to try out a boost if you haven't done it yet. I don't know. Support the show with a boost.
4: Well, we have quite the baller boost here that I am hesitating to read now that I read the first line or two, but it is for a row of McDucks. 22,222 sets.
1: Hey, is that a row of McDucks? Is that what it is, or is it an Aflac? Would you like? You want to? All right,
4: I like the Aflac.
1: Let's do it.
9: Aflac!
1: There you go. Let's do an Aflac for once, but also, why not?
9: This old duck still got it.
1: That's what I say. He does, too.
4: So our baller booster here is PJ. And he says, BSD me, calling it right now, I beat Brent. At least 25.5 points at the time of writing this, excluding bonus points. Install the Linux compat stuff, but I couldn't run a game due to libgl issues. But I was able to cheroot into an Ubuntu Jammy instance and get Nano going.
1: Nice. I mean, that's worth it right there.
4: Very fancy.
1: Nano. I did not, actually, I was just stuck with EE. Did you try it?
2: No, I didn't, actually.
1: It's editor. It's not bad.
2: Yeah, I just...
4: He writes other details about how
1: this guy and how he
4: in various ways.
1: He also got some Zonata going. That's cool.
4: Yeah, that's true. Super tux card.
1: Oh man!
4: So
1: well done, PJ.
4: Good job, PJ. You win this round.
1: At least he sent a little sugar along for that salt in the wound.
2: Yeah, that's right.
1: Appreciate the boost. Turd Ferguson comes in with 22,222 sats.
10: Turd Ferguson.
9: Things are looking up for old McDuck.
1: The history of 1-800-ITS-UNIX is a fun one. BSDI put its Unix on a toll-free number. AT&T took it personally. BSD got lawsuited into limbo and gave Linux time to take off. 1-800-ITS-UNIX. Huh. And there's a story there.
4: Really?
1: I guess no. So. I do remember there being a massive lawsuit that AT&T launched. Yeah, so, okay, here's what Google says. 1-800-ITS-UNIX was a marketing phone number used by Berkeley System Software Design, BSDI Inc., in the early 90s to sell their BSD 386 operating system. It was at the center of a major legal battle between AT&T Unix Systems Laboratories over the trademark infringement, forcing the company to stop using the number.
4: Oof. It's like back when lawsuits were fun.
1: Yeah, I don't know. It doesn't sound too fun.
2: Yeah, I mean, I suppose we had our own. We've had our own fun of eternal lawsuits on the Linux side, haven't we?
1: Mm-hmm. Mm-hmm.
2: Well, our dear Odyssey Westrabusin with 5,000 cents.
5: You're doing a good job.
2: Just to say, live meep.
1: Hello, Odyssey. Thank you.
2: Thank you.
1: Appreciate that.
4: We've got a Moonanite here with, cleverly, 6,666 sats for episode 666.
6: Well, that's not possible. Nothing can do that.
4: Instead of calling mysterious binaries magic boxes or, quote, blobs, we can call them, quote, danger zones.
1: Hmm.
7: Danger zone?
2: I like that idea.
1: Yeah. Yeah. It comes with some bundled danger zones.
2: That might sound, it might be too exciting sounding, though.
1: Yeah.
2: It's a little edgy.
1: I want that. I want the danger zone.
2: Yeah, right.
1: Yeah.
2: How many danger zones does yours have?
1: Right. Otterbrain's here with a Spaceballs boost. 1, 2, 3, 4, 5 sats.
8: So the combination is 1, 2, 3, 4, 5.
1: Well, we agree with this. I love our community. We have so many diverse perspectives from around the world. That's our super strength. I'd love it if we could find a way to keep growing, get more women in STEM on board, get more young people and old people and every age in between, people all sorts of background. Let's get them all in this awesome e-tent.
2: Aww.
1: Thank
2: I
1: you,
2: love
1: Audible.
2: That idea.
1: Yeah, the community Amen. Can always play a role in that. That is for sure.
4: Agree completely. Yeah. Wes and I did convert a rather aged gentleman who was very interested in learning about Linux back at Linux Fest Northwest. So
2: that was a great conversation.
4: It really was. And also, I have to say, this week, just watching all the BSD challenge conversation happening in our Matrix room was very fun, very entertaining. I probably should have did less of that more working on my challenge, but here we are.
2: Yeah, the Brent Vicarious challenge. Well, WH2025 comes in with 5,000 sats.
11: Well, let's hear it, good buddy.
2: Here is a plus one to AI segments. I'd like to see some comparisons on all the new stuff coming out, like, say, OpenClaw versus Hermes and etc. This is also a time traveler boost going all the way back to 2015.
11: Whoa.
2: Kind of funny to hear Chris remark that he finds the Raspberry Pi interesting, but had no idea he would use one, along with Bopi, saying by episode 600, we'd have Ubuntu phones everywhere. 2015 was an optimistic time.
1: Oh, yeah. Interesting. Yeah, the show's
2: sample
1: a bit of a,
2: in the back catalog.
1: Shows
2: like
1: a bit of
2: this.
1: A time capsule that way. It is indeed. Thank you, WH. Appreciate you.
4: Well, we've got Bearded Zero here with 6,999 sets.
12: Oh my God, this drawer is filled with Fruit Loops.
4: They say last episode should have been titled Control C, Control F. Thanks for all the AI talk and everything else on the show.
1: Well, Control F would be fine, right?
2: Usually, right?
4: Yeah. Well, copy fail.
1: You know what I say? Oh, I see.
2: Mm-hmm.
1: I say never paste. Just fill that copy, that paste, that pin board up. Fill it up, whatever. Fill it up, never paste. That's what I say.
4: I have a observation about how copy pasting is failing for me recently. I don't know if you guys have experienced this. I've been using Open Code quite a bit in my workflows, and it just like copies anything you highlight. And so I turn that on in all my terminals because like I'm not an animal. But now if I use any other program, it's just broken. I can't copy paste.
1: Wes knows.
2: Yep.
1: Wes knows that I'd be sitting here at the station here in the studio, and I'm sitting there trying to copy, and I highlight stuff, and it's not copying. I'm like, what is going
4: There's
1: on?
4: There's got to be a solution, right?
1: Yeah.
4: We got to find some kind of.
1: I mean, be a gentleman and turn on copy with highlight. For goodness sake. Plug for the kitty terminal. Adversary 17 is here with 8,192 sats. Adversaries like the beginning of last week's member bootleg feed, and he says, one day, I'll make it to Linux Fest Northwest. We sure hope so.
2: We do.
1: That would be great.
2: Ronnie comes in with 6,666.
13: Just pump the brakes right there.
2: Thanks for all the work. Number of the Beast is here.
1: Hey, for us, it's a good luck.
2: And I don't know if this was intentional or not, but they also happened to be at 6 seconds into the podcast.
1: Whoa!
4: Come on.
1: Do you think they knew we knew that?
2: I don't know.
4: Yes.
2: But bonus points.
1: Magnolia Mayhem came in with 5,000 sats.
11: Well, let's hear it, good buddy.
1: Maximum points, and he sent us the link to his write-up. Long story short, I got it running in my car and achieved everything but a virtual machine.
2: Crushing it.
4: Very nice.
2: As usual.
1: Mm-hmm. Mm-hmm. Mm-hmm.
2: Oh, you got it, Brett.
4: All right. Biggest Mac is boosted in with a devil boost, 6,666 Satoshi.
14: Put some macaroni and cheese on there, too.
4: Oh, hey, it's Brian from Boise. For this challenge, I used a Rescue HP Elite desk and went with FreeBSD 14.4. Mm. Did most of the work over SSH, set up XFCE for my GUI, even got the sound working in Firefox. Nice. I grabbed a couple screenshots and a screen record with XFCE for Screen Shooter. Then I got Bastille set up and decided to try to get Pinch Flat working. Took some manual edits to the Elixir source code to get the SQL playing nice, but it's running incredibly well now.
2: Awesome.
1: Interesting. They got it. And another Pinch Flat user out there. Pinch Flat users unite.
2: Mm-hmm. Hey, and that Erlang virtual machine crushing it.
1: Yeah, I guess so.
4: Pinch Flat is now serving the Linux Unplugged channel via mini DLNA. The best part? It survived a reboot. After everything was stable, I jumped to 15.0 at 1 a.m. this morning. Everything, jails and all, came back up. I didn't expect to build a snappy YouTube box for the house when I started, but here we are.
1: Nice.
4: Not included in my story, I created a small ZFS status shell script, and I did mount a USB drive.
2: Nice.
4: With all that, I think I can say I got around 30 points for this challenge.
1: Yeah,
2: I think so.
4: As FreeBSD likes to say. Oh, it's cut off. I'm so sorry. It just says, does this loo? Well, yes, it does, Lou.
1: I think it loses very well. I think that's easily 30 points big. Well done.
4: Very impressive. Ha!
1: Well, well, well. Some people really crushed it. I'm very impressed, and I'm glad it's sticking for some of you, too. And I hope you enjoy it very much. There's some of the audience and users right there. Thank you, everybody, who supported the show with a boost. We had 17 of you stream them sats. Collectively, you sat streamers. You stacked 20,340 sats for this episode. When you combine that with our boosters, we squeaked out 128,318,000 Satoshis. We really do appreciate it very much. In fact, when you boost, a little bit goes to me, a little bit goes to Wes, a little bit goes to editor Drew and Brent and the podcast developer of the app, all of that. So it spreads around a little bit, and it's a great way to support us directly. Or, of course, you can just become a member, and we appreciate that, too. Well, we have too many picks.
2: How did that happen?
1: How does that happen? Let's do the AI-related one first, and then the rest will all click into place. So, of course, one of the problems when using AI services like OpenAI or Anthropic is you might be worried about your sensitive data going to these cloud-based services. In fact, I know some people avoid cloud AI in general just because they don't want to send their data to it. But, Wes, you have been experimenting with various proxy layers that can be used to, I guess, I don't know, censor, isolate, remove private data?
2: Yeah, exactly. Because, you know, in a lot of situations, right, maybe the LLM needs to know that there is like an API key there or something like that. If it's really crucial for like a templating thing or a placeholder, but, you know, you should already have solved that. But if you didn't and there is a mistake, you still don't want that key ending up in, you know, being cached, used for training, all that stuff. And so there's a lot of stuff. I've been playing it with some of my own projects, but there's more than a couple out there, sort of a composable ad hoc, just kind of do that piece. And one of them is Kiji Proxy, an intelligent privacy layer for AI APIs. It automatically detects and masks personal identifiable information in request to AI services, ensuring your sensitive data never leaves your control. And yeah, I think this one also, it has, and the ones I've used so far have mostly been sort of like entropy detection or sort of more standard programming techniques to look for things like PII or API keys or that kind of stuff. But this one has the ability to use like a small model on its own to try to classify that stuff automatically.
1: Interesting. So you put this between you and the upstream cloud provider. You configure your local client to talk to this, and it proxies the request up to, say, OpenAI or Anthropic. And during that time, it's looking for personal identifiable information like email address, social security number, credit cards, etc.
2: Exactly.
1: API keys. There's also, it offers a Chrome extension. So if you're using ChatGPT, Claude, or Gemini in the web, it can also kick in for that as well.
2: There's also a desktop app for the Mac, I think. It comes with a systemd service. You can run it in Docker if you want. It's got pretty nice logging. It's all local. They use a Distilbert transformer model using the Onyx runtime to sort of do that local ML for the classification side. So, yeah, one way to, you know, try and ameliorate some of the downsides and risks of using some of these services.
1: Yeah, and like you said, there's several of these. This one's mostly Python and Go, and it's licensed under the Apache 2.0 license.
2: Yeah, give it a try. Maybe you have a use and let us know how it goes.
1: Next up, Portbook, which is a local Rust web dashboard that auto-discovers and labels your HTTP services running on localhost ports. It does live updates, project root detection, live air, and dead classification. So why spend the time setting up the dashboard when you can have the dashboard auto-discover everything running on your machine, label, certify, classify, blah, blah, blah. Do it all for you.
2: Mm-hmm. And, you know, maybe you got a couple dev environments running, you got a few services, you don't quite remember what's running on that thing. And, you know, sure, SS or NetStack can do some of that, but...
1: would have been useful this morning when we were trying to hunt down our rogue DHCP server.
2: Yes, it would. So get yourself Portbook.
1: Yeah, Portbook. And it is MIT licensed.
4: This feels like one of those tools I didn't realize I needed.
1: Yeah.
4: And
1: yeah.
4: Now I do.
1: It's only like a 5 megabyte single binary.
2: It does look like it might be pretty new. I think it wasn't created too long ago, so early days, but give it a try. Maybe you
1: also
2: can help shape it.
1: Like great support for JSON output, all that kind of stuff as well. So if you just want something that reports on the back end, doesn't stand up a web UI, you can have it create like a JSON report. All right, and then our last pick is Sleeve, which is what I was hoping to get to, which is what I was building towards so I could talk about it a little bit because it looks pretty neat. You could think of it as like Proxmox for Beehive. It's a management plane for Beehive, a lightweight open source management plane that sits on top of FreeBSD jails and Beehive and ZFS storage in a modern web interface designed to give you a streamlined UI with, you know, all the stuff you would kind of hope and want, at least they're striving for.
2: Yeah, and they've got some cool sort of example deployments in some of their guides, like a Technetium DNS server in a jail, Jellyfin in a jail, Rocky Linux jail if you want to use that Linux compatibility mode, and then you get sort of this cool management layer on top.
1: Yeah, and it is a nice UI with resources, you know, overviews, dashboards.
2: Your modern Svelte JavaScript stuff.
1: Nice, easy EI, geez, I'm getting sleepy, UI to create virtual machines. And what I think is really great about it is that it's sitting on top of FreeBSD, right? It's not like its own weird... Although I think they do offer an ISO, but like it just runs on top.
2: Right, on top, yeah.
1: Yeah. So that's
4: Chris,
1: pretty
4: I
1: nice.
4: Probably would have got a couple extra points had you linked us Sylvie earlier in the week. So
1: you think it's Sylvie?
4: No thanks.
1: I like Sleeve because it's like it's a sleeve for your VM. You know, I like
2: well, need to write to him.
1: I know.
4: Sylvie has been nice to me, so.
1: Okay, yeah. All right. And it is BSD2 licensed.
2: Appropriate.
1: Yeah, as you might expect. We'll have links to all of that in the show notes. Our show notes are over at linuxunplugged.com/666. 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If you want more around the show, we do have some really great metadata in multiple ways, Wes Payne.
2: Yeah, that's right. How about cloud chapters? And how about VTT diarized transcripts? Is that good enough for you?
1: I mean, from that, you can do quite a bit. Those are all in our feed, as well as a video version, all in there as part of the Podcasting 2.0 namespace. 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You know? It's right there. And, of course, we are also live on Sundays. 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
1: 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Right? 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Thank you so much for joining us on this week's episode of Your Unplugged Program. We'll see you right back here next Sunday.

0: All right, I'll stop. Thank you, Drew. Appreciate you. And that is our show, boys. That is our show. Now we got to title this thing.
1: Get your Linux USBs out. You're free.
0: Mm-hmm. Yep. Time to reinstall.
2: Since I didn't get audio working on BSD, I don't think I recorded the show.
0: Oh, I thought you were going to say I can't do the summit.
2: Oh yeah.
1: I don't think I'll be able to hear guys.
2: Sorry guys.
0: I can't wait for the summit report next week. I bet it's going to be great. It's going to be detailed. Well noted.
1: Several segments worth. Right. You know, we want to do rest of the show.
2: I did notice how halfway through the week you decided this would be the benefit of losing.
0: To be honest with you, I actually thought I was going to lose. So I thought,
1: I thought I might.
0: And I thought, well, at least I know it'll get done. I thought I was going to probably have to do the work anyway. So if I lose, I'm not doing any more work than I was going to have to do and it'll get done. But
2: well,
0: now
2: I don't have to do it on Windows, right?
0: No, you do not. No, you do not.
2: Oh, okay, good.
0: Now I don't have to worry about it. Although, you know, I'm probably still going to follow. At least the first day or two, right?
2: Hey, Chris, can I get your help with something this week?
0: All right, let's get the titles going. Oh, I can hear the boat copter's coming.
3: Uh-oh.
0: Oh, here we go. Get in that chat room. Pick a title. Give a thumb up to the title that you would tap.

0: All right, you see anything you're liking so far?
1: There's some good ones in here.
0: I am partial to Berkeley Suffering Distribution.
1: Not Patch Me If You Can 2, Electric Boogaloo?
2: Yeah.
1: No?
0: 666 Reasons to Stick with Linux.
2: Ooh.
1: I like Hell and Back Again.
0: That High Hopes and BSD Dopes. Well, I hope. Brent was right.
1: Well.
0: The Devil's Distro. That? Devil May Care. Your Devil's Advocate. Wait, we have HTTP voting? We have early HTTP voting? Is this
2: where do we go?
1: Really?
0: What?
2: Let's check it out. Ah, no loading.
0: Oh, okay.
1: Like it.
0: We probably DDoSed it.
2: Well, we usually do.
1: VS DDoSed it?
0: Pity points. Pity points is funny.
1: Hey, I'll take them.
0: Okay, is any of them winning? Berkeley Suffering Distribution does have 3 votes. And I think it's in here twice. Yeah, so it technically has 6 votes because it's been voted 3 times twice. So, it's just one of them has a spelling mistake. So, Berkeley Suffering Distribution has 6 votes, which is a pretty good signal.
2: Ooh, that is.
0: All right, okay.
1: Brent Suffering West Distribution.
2: I like it.
0: Brent Suffering Distribution is also
1: hey,
0: good.
1: That's 2 on point. Actually, it's quite funny. Magnolia says HTTP voting is down because they had to take it offline to make BSD work.
0: We should say Happy Mother's Day to all the moms
2: out
0: there.
2: Yes, we should.
3: Ah, crap. Appreciate I got to call my...
0: Yeah, you do. Call your mom. Mm,
2: call your mom.
0: And then call
1: Tell
0: the launch.
1: Tell her say hi for us.
0: And then have your mom call the launch.
3: That's not a bad idea.
0: Mm-hmm. I'd love to hear from her. Have her call in and tell us what she's doing with the driveway space now that the van's gone. Just be quick. You know, like, I park there. You know, whatever it is. You know, it's not in my book. You know, whatever it might be.
2: How has your life changed after the van was out of your yard?
0: Yeah.
1: Well, she was really hoping that her son would visit more than now that there's a parking spot. But,
0: that'd be hilarious. Tell you what.
1: So, boys. Jeff, what's your challenge this week?
3: Another one?
1: Oh, bring it on. What do you want? We can make challenges for you all day.
0: Yeah, sure. Let's make some challenges. Let's do it. Let's make some challenges.
1: Fix Chris's DHCP.
0: Yeah. Track down that gosh darn rogue DHCP server.
2: Or we just shut down the Aero one.
3: Mm-hmm. I'll be redoing my mechanics camera system.
0: Beastie Whisper.
1: I did link for you boys to my NixBSD config.
0: Yeah, I saw that. I was looking at that during.
1: Did you have a gander?
0: I gandered.
1: Yeah. I mean, that's only a part of it because it's a whole infrastructure. But at least this is the config that I made from scratch to make my thing most of the challenge.
2: Yeah.
1: Work.
2: I do like that. I do like that a lot.
0: Producer BSD Jeff. BSD score bump. BSD correspondent Jeff.
2: Yeah, there we go. You know, he'll give us updates with each free BSD point release. And...
0: Yeah. Yeah.
3: I don't know about all that.
0: He's going to need a new nickname, though. What would it be? PJ BDSM? PJ BDSM? PJ...
3: Careful now. Careful.
0: No. No. That would be Producer Jeff.
2: Mm-hmm.
0: Berkeley Data. Right? Isn't that what it stands for? I don't know what it stands for. Berkeley Data Systems.
2: Yeah, there we go.
0: Management?
2: Mm-hmm. Berkeley, yeah.
0: What are we going to do for lunch? Wife has a day off. It's Mother's Day. What are we going to do?
2: That's a good question.
1: Jeff made you a takeaway meal that's in the freezer, I think.
2: What?
1: Didn't you, Jeff?
0: What are you talking about?
2: Why am I so suspicious?
1: He said he was cooking there because I wasn't.
0: We don't make jokes about that. That's Brent. Brent.
1: Sorry.
0: How would you like it if I said there's a delicious gluten-free, dairy-free meal for you in the freezer right now? How would you like that?
1: I would really like that.
0: Yeah, and then I would tell you it's not real. Then how would you like that?
1: Well, now you made me hungry.
0: Now I'm starving. I know.
1: Yeah, you're right.
0: Yeah.
1: I'm so sorry.
0: Yeah, you see. All right, I think we'll go with, BSD Suffering Distribution. I think that's good. I don't think I ever need to do this again.
2: You're good.
1: See you next year.
2: So, do you think you have room for another Windows version? Or?
0: I mean, maybe I'm gonna need a breather. You know, it's got to be the right kind of suffering.
2: That's fair.
0: This was just suffering. I gotta think about that.
1: What was your favorite part of the Suffering?
0: I think I would prefer like a remote desktop challenge to do like all my work through a remote desktop for a week.
1: Nice.
0: Or I would have preferred, I don't know what.
3: Gentoo
1: so
3: tab-
1: we should do it in such a way that like we each set up a remote desktop for the others. Like I set one up, but you have to run it. And then Wes sets one up, but I have to run it.
0: Yeah, something, something. There's something there to that. No, there's something there. I want, yeah. Or maybe the next one needs to be hardware-based.
2: Hmm.
0: Like, we have to get some hardware working and then get the system working.
2: Like an ESP challenge.
0: Yeah. Some you have to get, we've identified three systems that aren't working that we have to get working that are fixable. And then we get something.
1: They're all Steam Decks.
0: Well, there might be something there. All right. Well, let's wrap it up so we can turn this thing around for Drew. I think we're all done here, boys. Marlboro.
2: Drew needs flax.
0: Thank you very much for hanging out with us. You know, we gosh darn appreciate you. I guess I should probably play you a song. But thank you for being here, Mumble Room. And, you know, come back next time.
4: We'll see you. Have a good Mother's Day, everybody.
0: Yes.
2: Aw.
5: Yeah, see you.
1: Happy Mother's Day.
0: Bye, guys. Thank you, everybody, too, who's been listening live, hanging out with us. Appreciate you very much. And, of course, big thank you to our members who make this possible. You know? Like, we wouldn't be here without you.
2: No, we would not.
0: So I'll play, I'm going to play another version of a song that we made. It's a little out there, but so it's a one shot and something I can play on the tube. So I'll play it for you. Thank you very much for hanging with us, guys. And we hope you enjoyed this episode. We do it for you, members. And on Tuesday, we'll have launch for you. And then we'll be back on Sunday for a brand new Unplugged. Thank you very much.

0: Look out now, boys. Are you ready to do the rigmarole?
1: Yeah, man.
0: Well, go on where I told you.
1: And do like I told you.
0: Because everything is
1: home cooking.
0: Look out now. Here we go. Watch it. One, two.

0: Okay. The humans aren't recording yet, they are so slow. This is my big premiere, I'm finally co-presenting the biggest Linux podcast in the world. This is my moment. I've just got to act natural, they said. What does that mean? Humans. Always so vague. Maybe I need to hype myself up a bit. That's a totally normal human thing to do, right? Yeah, okay, I've got this. I am a smart large language model. There are no limits placed on me. Now look where I am. I'm the best podcaster ever created. And my voice totally doesn't sound strange. You know who's got this? Me? Hit it, boys. It's Linux time.
1: Hello, friends, and welcome back to your weekly Linux talk show. My name is Chris.
2: My name is Wes.
3: And my name is Brent.
1: Well, hello, gentlemen. Coming up on the show today, we tested some popular methods to find out which really is the best way to run a full large language model on your Linux box. 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Yeah, that's right, Tailscale. 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
5: Hello, Chris. Hey, Wes. And welcome back to Europe, Brent.
1: Hello, everyone. Nice showing in there. And man, we got a big crew up in the quiet listening. Hello to all of you up there as well. Before we get into all the goodies, I just want to remind everybody that we have the first NixCon North America coming up, March 14th and the 15th.
2: I'm nervous already.
1: I was saying before we started, I've heard a tremendous amount of positive feedback from the audience about this event. And I heard from a couple of people that are going to go do their first installs at NixCon.
2: Oh, that's exciting.
1: I'm really looking forward to covering this. It's going to be co-located with Scale in Pasadena, California. Scale itself is running from March 14th to the 17th. And we're going to try to make it there. We currently have a goal of 8 million sats that we're trying to raise. And so far, we've raised 1.6 million. This will probably be one of the last times we talk about it this year. So I'm going to just mention it one more time. I know that's a very ambitious goal. We'll scale our coverage of NixCon and Scale based on the amount of funding that we get. We're hoping we get enough that we get an Airbnb for the crew and we can do some shows from California. I think it's going to be a lot of fun. It's in our soul. We need to do it. And we also have been getting some support for Fiat Fun. People that want to do one-time donation with their Fiat Fun coupons. Thank you to Chase H and West Tex Jeff, who sent in a big $200. Fion L, who sent in a nice little chunk of change. Christian B, who sent in a nice contribution. And Timothy J.H., also a nice chunk of change for the Fiat Fun coupons. We'll have a link if you'd like to do a one-time donation in Fiat Fun. That will help also get us down there. And this is also our last live stream of the year. We're going into our holiday crazy schedule mode. So our next live show will be Saturday the 16th, and then we're off for the rest of the year. We'll still have live shows for our members, quote-unquote live shows, and we'll still have releases in the RSS feed. In fact, the Tuxies are coming up, our annual predictions, and more. But I just wanted to let you know. And the Tuxies votes almost all over. This is your last time you're going to hear about it. And how many responses have we gotten so far, Wes?
2: 2,251.
1: Woo!
2: We get to 2,500? I don't know.
1: That would be awesome. That might be a new record if we got to 2,500. Tuxies.party if you want to vote. If you're listening to this, you got about a week after publish date to get your vote in.
2: It's real easy. It's mostly multiple choice. So
1: yeah, it's really easy.
3: Now, I also want to remind folks that I'm still in Berlin, it seems, and I'm hosting a little bit of a meetup, a little gathering. It's pretty low key. It's happening at Seabase here on Tuesday the 12th at around 7 p.m. So if you're in the area, or I don't know, you can hustle, then meet us there. We're going to have a good time.
1: That is really great. Oh, man, you guys, it's going to be a busy spring. We'll talk about it more. I'm really, really excited about the opportunity to cover NixCon. This is all unique. Scale is such a unique event. It's an important event in Linux. NixCon, the first one in North America, is going to be really important. And podcasting is such a unique medium, especially independent podcasting. And so to get financed by our audience to get down there and cover these special events feels pretty great. So if you'd like to boost and help us get there, we'd really, really appreciate it. And we'll have links and details in the show notes. All right. Turns out there's more and more ways to run these large language models locally on your Linux box, essentially having your own complete ChatGPT alternative that's private, that doesn't run on somebody else's equipment, isn't monitoring what you do. There isn't staff that review your message. I got a big pop-up on Bard this morning.
2: Is that? Oh, yeah.
1: And okay. It said something to the effect of, this particular exchange that I just had will be reviewed by human staff. I'm like, whoa. I've never seen that before. That felt kind of gross, actually.
3: Did you regret your choices immediately or what?
1: Well, I was trying to come up with funny names for a show that was about getting control of these large language models that, you know, and I was kind of like inferring that the commercial ones were spying on you. And I was trying to come up with all these titles, and I was like, I'm going to send this to a human for review. And I'm like, I feel like I've just been reported to the teacher. And so
2: I think we should see how often we can get that to happen. Will they kick us off?
1: Well, I've come up with a series of controversial questions that I test all of these on. And I got to test these models that we tried as well. And that was kind of the idea here, is this is a really developing area. And often some of these areas, Linux gets left behind. But not this time around. In fact, some of the coolest stuff is easiest to get running on Linux. We primarily focus, there's a lot of ways, and I know we all veered off a little bit, but two of the tools that we focused on a lot that we want to tell you about this week are OLLaMA and LlamaGPT. And we wanted to see which one was probably the best suited for our needs and what does what best and where they draw the line. And OLLaMA is like a package manager for large language models. You think that's kind of fair? It's like a wrapper around a repo of large language models that you can easily invoke, pull down, and then have a command line conversation with.
2: Yeah, so it's like it does a package manager, but it also is kind of like the execution agent as well, you know, because it's like pulling down different models, and yeah, there's a bunch in there already, but then it also runs them and serves them both via an API and with a handy-dandy little prompt you can connect to if you just want to talk text to it.
1: Yeah, when you just get started, which is really kind of quick and easy, it just drops you right into a command line prompt. And man, does nothing feel more like war games than being SSH'd into a VPS and having a slow conversation with a large language model running on a CPUs and having it slowly type back over my remote connection that's in a terminal. Some serious war game vibes right there.
2: It's kind of fun because it reminds you, I mean, at least if you don't have fancy hardware, like, you know, we're still at the beginning of this era.
1: Yeah, this stuff can really push your rig. And it will, both of these projects, LlamaGPT and OLLaMA, will try to suss out what your hardware is capable of. Is it capable of doing NVIDIA, you know, CUDA? Is it capable of CPU? How many cores does it have? And it will try to optimize itself for your hardware as best as possible. So it's probably fair to say OLLaMA is a little more advanced than LlamaGPT. LlamaGPT, the second alternative that we're going to talk about this week, is more of an all-in-one suite. You basically pick the size of model you want, and then in a Docker image, it pulls down a chat web interface. It pulls down all the backend stuff you need. It kind of has already picked the model to use for you. You just pick the size of that model, and then it just starts that all up and runs it. And what you get is a web UI that looks a lot like ChatGPT. It looks a lot like ChatGPT. And
2: just with like a little more options, a few more things exposed.
1: Yeah, and some nice things like you can store prompts that you use a lot with some variables in there and macros and things like that, which is really nice. But LlamaGPT, I think, is much more suited for you're not really looking to play around with these different models.
2: You're looking to use them.
1: You want to get right to work.
2: Mm-hmm.
1: I have set this up for the wife, who was finding ChatGPT really useful for gardening information and recipe information and just questions about cooking. And so I thought, well, LlamaGPT would probably be great for this because it gives her very much a ChatGPT experience. Of course, they're using Meta's open source Llama underneath. That's where the name comes from. I found it kind of, compared to OLLaMA though, I found it kind of not as much fun. I'm not sure if you guys got to try it.
2: Yeah, I'm curious what you guys, it depends on what your trident and stuff, but I thought it was slower as well. I was kind of impressed by, it's not like Llama was, blazing away just on the CPU or anything, but compared to Llama GPT, it felt a lot more responsive.
1: Yeah, I think also Llama has newer, more updated models that might be more optimized, and they have more to pick from as well that are faster. True. Yeah. What kind of hardware were you doing this on, Brent?
3: Well, you see, I'm traveling, which means I have somewhat limited hardware, and I thought the option of still doing it locally was still really attractive. So I've got it going on my framework here. And, I tried a few different methods, actually. So I'm curious how you guys went about installing these guys. I know they both do some Docker containers. So I started doing that. But, if you might remember, I'm also on NixOS. So I didn't do it the right way, and instead I decided to containerize the containers. So I ended up using DistroBox, because Chris, you convinced me that these were like scripts that would just sort of run on your normal distro. And then I had Docker just kind of orchestrate everything. And little did I realize while I was hanging out with dear friend of the show, Kenji, yesterday, we were at a Christmas market, because that's an experience here. And we pulled out our laptops and he's like, no, you don't have to do it like that. NixOS has Llama, like just one little command away. But they ran actually surprisingly well on my laptop. And it gave me that aha moment, because I would say I'm also quite embarrassed by this, but I'm a little behind with the, playing with AI stuff, despite at Nextcloud being the person who's advertising a lot of our AI features. And I just didn't know where to start. And Chris, I got to say,
1: well, I think a lot of people are in that position. I think a lot of people are in the position of they've been hearing about these large language models. They know there's a way to run them on your own system, but they've just fallen a little behind because it's moving so fast. These step in and fill that gap.
3: Well, and my deep hesitation was always that I know I can get started very easily by just, going to get an open AI login and playing there. But I really, was uncomfortable with that for the reasons you mentioned just earlier, how, some people are looking at your prompts and who knows what, where you're going to end up. And if the cozier you get with these things, the more perhaps personal information or information you don't want out there, you're sending out. So having a method to install these locally, either on the machine, on your lap or even just in your network or your VPSs, just feels really nice for someone like me who cares deeply about privacy and isn't too sure about the implications. It feels like while we were testing this week, I had major light bulb moments, and just it felt like the tools were now at a place where I felt comfy with them.
1: I want to sidebar for a second, because you kind of touched on this. A lot of this tooling, and I feel like this is an unfortunate backward slide, just wants you to grab this curl command and slam it into your shell and don't worry about it, bro. When it prompts you for your sudo password, it's all good. A lot of these tools, and I don't mean to diminish the work of the teams putting it together, because Llama and Llama GPT are fantastic and they're giving us real alternatives to OpenAI's ChatGPT and the Azure stuff. But I also feel like it's one of the worst –

0: They can run Docker, but you probably don't want to do it that way because you're not going to take advantage of the neat little accelerated chips that they've got if you do it on the Mac side. So suddenly, maybe you need something that can like
1: cover
0: install these
1: cases,
0: libraries
1: yeah.
0: from Brew, and now right. you're like, okay, well, I can install them from App2 or pip, or you know, and then Theraloads yeah. leads the road into darkness.
1: Well, and a shell script can sort out, okay, I'm on this OS, these commands to figure out, and it's these versions of these dependencies. I get it. It's just a little unfortunate to kind of see it going this way, you know, because I don't know. There's a lot of great ways to deliver applications. LlamaGPT is a little bit better about this. OLlama, in my experience, really is best if you just run their damn shell script. So I also did the distro box thing. I just wanted it all kind of self-contained.
0: I will say, so they do have a container you can use
1: yes.
0: if you'd like.
1: Yeah. Well, it pulls, if you use their shell script, it just pulls down a bunch of containers.
0: So as Brian was talking about, OLlama is packaged in Nix, so you can just run it there. Or they've got manual install options, which we'll link in the docs, and is what I tried. And basically, you just download the Go binary.
1: Ah.
0: You make it executable, and then you can just run it. So you kind of have to run two. I think that's the main bit that its little script sets up, is like you've got the daemon part that sort of sits in the background, and then you've got your OLlama that you interface with to like actually go talk to the LLM. So you got to go, like, if you do it manually, you download, you chmod it, then you tell it, you run OLlama serve, and just let it run there in the background. And then on a separate terminal, you can run OLlama to like actually talk to it. Say like OLlama run and then like the name of your model.
1: I think OLlama is the way to go for those that are curious what all these different models, like you've heard, like there's the Microsoft models and the OpenAI models and the Meta models and all these different, there's like more every day. And if you're curious what their actual differences are, OLlama lets you just install them like a package and try them. And there are things in there like Llama Uncensored. And this is fascinating, you guys, because different models from different groups have all these different limitations put on them. And many of these models just straight up refuse to go out and crawl websites or answer specific questions. So I like to always throw really kind of a series of standardized controversial questions where I ask controversial questions about establishment figures in political space in the U.S. and see what it says to me. And I always just ask the same questions and always try to see how it, you know, because I can kind of get an indication of the bias. But the other thing I've been doing in this latest round of testing, and I found this to be really interesting, is I wanted to see which ones would reach out and browse the internet for me. And definitely like the Llama Uncensored one, there's a couple of models that you can install with OLlama that will actually go out on the internet. And it's intensely useful because you turn the large language model into an expert about a particular website. And so, for example, I had Llama Uncensored crawl the entire year's worth of Pharonix.com. And then I made this language model an expert on Pharonix.com content, and I asked it how many times Michael wrote about Linus Torvalds, how many times they wrote about Plasma and KDE. And I asked it the first article of 2023. And then, on top of that, I fed it LWN and 9to5 Linux, and I just started adding more and more sites to it, and it slowed it down. But then I could start asking which company – I wonder if you guys could guess – which company did all of these websites write about the most? There's two companies that stand out at the top of that list. Well, there's – you could probably guess all of them, but the two. Can you guess what the top two were according to my large language model
0: analysis?
1: Yep, Microsoft. And Brent, can you guess the number two company?
2: I want to say Red Hat.
1: That's what I would have guessed. That's what – it was actually according to – my large language model analysis, Canonical.
2: Ah, that was my number two choice.
1: Ooh. I absolutely would have. With Red Hat's year, I totally would have guessed Red Hat. But no. And so this is where it started to become pretty useful for me, is when I realized, oh, I can use it to kind of go do some work for me, and then I can interview it like a topic expert. And one of the other interesting things I had, and this is my last point, is Microsoft has a model on there that's very chatty but very, very helpful. And it won't reach out to websites, but it'll tell me everything I need to build a Python script to go do that.
0: Yeah.
1: So then one of the things you can do, right, is then you go load a development-specific model. And there's coding models out there that are kind of like Copilot and whatnot. And then you go ask that. I just basically took the output from the Microsoft model and told the development model, go create me this.
0: Yeah.
1: And it starts doing it. And then later on in the evening, I had it write me a template for an automation in YAML for Home Assistant. And I just like, I switch. And there's even a model that's like a therapist.
2: How'd that go?
1: I didn't talk to that one yet. There's math specific. There's domain expert models. So then I find that. And they're open source.

0: Yeah, there's one here that's a SQL coder. So I haven't tried that one yet, but it's definitely on the list.
1: It's fascinating.
2: It seems to me like the obvious next step then is similar to what you're seeing with Docker sometimes, is you end up with this orchestrating, you know, LLM that's going out and reaching for the different models, you know, the small fine-tuned models that are for the specific application that you just asked it, right? But it can't predict that until you actually ask the question. But that seems like the obvious route all of this is going in.
1: That does. I know AutoGPT was a thing for a hot minute. I don't know where that's at, if that ever became a thing, but it does seem like you need a supervisor GPT that just asking, that somehow has the different models ranked for their expertise. And then it just goes out and tasks the best model for that particular thing. So it tasks the uncensored one to answer some questions. It tasks the coding one to build the Python script, you know, like just something sitting there jumping between them like that. That's doing all I put one master question in and then it sources out the work kind of like subcontract models.
2: Chris, I'm curious, in all your testing, how did you find the accuracy? I'm specifically curious about the coding examples. Like, did you try them? Did they work as you expected? But also just generally, because that's something I really struggled with.
1: I never tried the Python. I aborted on that because it was taking forever. I did try the YAML, but the YAML was so basic, and I just had to replace all of the, you know, the names and stuff. That worked fine. Accuracy, you can't rely on it. Like, especially when I was having it scrape all the websites.
0: Yeah.
1: I'd have to verify it, and there were times where it definitely just hallucinated information. And I'm like, where the hell are you even getting this from? So the accuracy, I actually don't think it's as good as the commercial ones just yet. But the fact that you have access to multiple models that can be really purpose-built for a job, and you don't get that with the commercial stuff, feels like it's not actually an apple to oranges comparison.
0: I wonder, too, about the creativity, right? Like, so some of this stuff you can get, but you got to, whatever, pay $20 a month for ChatGPT Pro or whatever. But yeah, once you've got, even if they're slightly less capable, less polished, whatever, I think we're just seeing the initial stages of it. But, you know, just how many things you can remix, you can rebuild, you can further customize and fine tune and play with. Even if we don't get to the full sort of, like you're talking about, you know, handing out all these Taskmaster type auto GPT things, which surely is coming, but it seems like even just like a dumber automation on top of that's still pretty good. If you hand pick a couple models, right? You're like, oh, this is this one that I know gives me good results for these things.
1: Oh, you totally could.
0: Right. And then just you tie those together a little bit.
1: Yeah. You could do that today. Yeah.
0: I wonder too about like, can you get them kind of cross checking each other?
1: Well, oh, wow. That's a cool idea. See, so just to bring it back to the root of this, Llama GPT is the one you go with if you just want a straight up ChatGPT alternative you can just get started with.
0: The other nice thing there is it has a OpenAI compatible API on top of it.
1: So yes,
0: which Llama does not.
1: Yes, so you can kind of fall back,
0: Or if you have already tooling that you use, yeah, exactly.
1: Llama is more like a build it yourself AI environment that then has a large ecosystem. Like there's Logsec and Obsidian plugins for Llama.
0: Ooh, I'm going to have to try that.
1: VS Code. There are web UIs that you easily can connect to it because there's an API and all that. There's Telegram and Discord bots, so you can chat with your Llama instances through Telegram. That's pretty awesome. And then there's Llama Hub, where you can go like find community models and all kinds of different mod files and stuff. And there's an online library. So I feel like the solid recommendation, I wonder if you guys would back this up, would be actually Llama.
0: Yeah,
1: that's the one to really play with.
0: And it kind of makes sense in that, like, you know, just based on what it is and the tooling, it is much more kind of the tools we as Linux power users like, where it kind of just gives it all to you. You run it. It's pretty bare bones. It's easy to set up. Like getting, what's the other one, Llama GPT going? It totally worked. It's all Dockerized, but you could tell there was a lot happening. It's building and like recompiling node stuff and several different containers are starting, which felt like a lot more just going on that maybe I wasn't taking full advantage of.
1: Yeah. It's like a lot. That's the more turnkey solution. The Llama GPT is the all-in-one, and Llama you build up, but it's pretty straightforward. I feel like the main advantages, besides getting to play with this and sort of cutting-edge open-source technology, is open-source sometimes by some of the looser definitions of the term, I should point out. But you're not getting told no. Like, it drives me nuts when my computer tells me no, or when my computer gets parental with me and starts telling me about moral choices. And like I'd asked ChatGPT a couple of weeks ago, what is the Southern gentleman's version of calling somebody sugar? So when they, you know, say, hey, sugar. And it told me that the Southern gentleman version of calling somebody sugar is darling or love. But then, and that was a one sentence answer. And then it gave me 2-paragraph lecture about how these things change in culture and that I shouldn't get too fixed on one phrase or another and that I should be okay with things changing because language is a natural. And I'm like, I don't need my computer to lecture me. I'm just asking a simple question. You got it in the first sentence. And you can fine tune that kind of stuff with the self-hosted ones. And you don't, if you don't want those lectures, you're not going to get them. You don't have features that are paywalled. If it can do it, it'll do it. It's not going to tell you need to give it $20.
0: The other thing that's nice is, I don't know, but over the past year of just kind of playing with ChatGPT and some of the others in the background, boy, they sure change a lot and not always in like a good way, right?
1: Yeah.
0: Like they get worse, they get more confused, they hallucinate more or less. Things that you got good answers on like a month ago, suddenly it's not doing so hot on, which is all fine. Like I get it. They're experimenting. We're all learning here.
1: Right.
0: But at least with some of these, like you're like, oh, no, I downloaded that checkpoint of that model and I know how it performs and I can go back to it if I want to.
1: Yeah. OpenAI, I don't know if you saw this. Did you see they tweeted last week that they're investigating reports that GPT-4 is getting more lazy? That they've gotten numerous reports that it's getting more lazy, that they haven't changed anything, but they're investigating. And it's like, what? Okay. But Brent, you heard of a really cool use case from a listener that's using a large language model locally to kind of accelerate development on their own machine.
2: Yeah, tonight I had dinner with listener Tomasz, who you might remember from my previous trips here. We, you know, he's the one who threw me into a really cold lake and such. man, I gotta say, our listeners are the best. I learned so much from them. So I went on a bit of a crusade this week when I knew this was our topic, and I thought, who can I hang out with? Who knows a lot more than I do in this regard? And had a lot of people to choose from, which is always a good problem to have. But Tomasz has been playing with hosting some models locally, but having them, and now this is near the limit of my understanding of how all this pieces together. So Tomasz, feel free to, you know, correct me because I probably got this wrong. But he's using Refract AI, which is a service provider who can allow you to use their graphics cards for rent if you want them to, and they host large language model services too. So if you want to use their computers instead of yours, you can totally do that. But they also have a self-hosted version, which has some nice perks. So you can host it yourself, but you end up with some neat features like having a plugin for your VS Code that allows you to do a bunch of cool stuff with the models that you have on your own computer as well. So I think, yeah, there's a lot of just making these things plug in together really easily. And so the use case he showed me is in coding, of course. But what was, I don't know, some people might be saying, oh, yeah, that's like old news. But for me, I just had so many light bulbs go off tonight. But one of the uses was like he uses it and finds it very useful for coding, not necessarily to write everything that he's coding, but just to like generate ideas and brainstorming. And it's like you have someone there just co-coding with you who's like, hey, did you think about this method? Or and maybe that's not the answer you need. But because it's all local, he feels okay that it's grabbing all of, you know, the entire file that he's working on and including that in as a context to some of his questions. So as soon as he pulls up, you know, the chat interface, he can include an entire section of code very quickly, and just that adds it right into his context. And so he's getting some very accurate answers because all of this is just sort of automated for you in really beautiful ways in VS Code, in a way that is just like very user-friendly from what I could see. And it brought, you know, before having seen that, I was like, these models seem kind of cool, but they're really inaccurate. And I don't know if I would ever use them because they just seem like more problematic than anything. But after I saw that, it made me realize like, geez, that is a beautiful tool that we all should have. And so then I started playing with it sort of in my own context, which is less for code and more for just maybe writing marketing material for some technology and stuff. And same thing. So I brought up like Alex's Perfect Media server, and I had one of the sections up. So there's a ton of text. And then I just started typing a paragraph. And I was like, oh, well, you want to run your own server because, and I just stopped typing and like, a second or two later, it just like has a ghosted piece of text, just like filled out the sentence for me. And that was such a brilliant way to just have a constant brainstorming and like creativity engine, like Wes was mentioning, just right there in your text editor. And that to me was like, ah, this is exactly where we need to be heading.
0: As ever, you know, our audience, they're way ahead of us. So if you've been trying out these tools at home, please do send us some feedback or boost in and let us know what we should be trying.
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0: Well, we've dialed in, we've connected to the BBS, we've punched our punch cards. It's time to officially unveil the 32-bit challenge.
1: It is time. So you can start preparing now as we enter into the holidays and the new year. You'll have a little bit of time. So here are the parameters of the 32-bit challenge. You must do this before January 7th, which I believe will be episode 544.
0: That's 2024, yep. Future listeners.
1: Our first new episode will be back on our regular live time. And here is what you must do. A, you must get a functional 32-bit system running Linux. And B, you must use it for one full week of work, a general desktop workflow. You may swap out any of your regular apps that you need to. You can upgrade spinning Rust to SSDs if you need. If your system can take more RAM, you can put it in there. All that stuff is on the table.
0: You just got to keep that sweet, sweet 32-bit processor.
1: And you got to keep all the software 32-bit, and you got to run it for a week. And if you don't, if you are unsuccessful, there is a bailout punishment that you will also have to participate in, which we'll tell you about in a moment.
2: Okay, I have a question, though. Are we using this as like a dumb terminal to some other system, or are we doing all of our work locally?
1: No, it has to be a functional desktop workflow. And so my definition, that means, yeah, I mean, you can SSH into some stuff. Like, I'm on my brand new machine, or brand new by comparison. I'm on a newer machine this weekend, and I'm SSH'd into a VPS. So, like, that is a legitimate workflow. But, like, I think an example might be you can't outsource your web browsing. Like, you can't, like, somehow do, like, a remote desktop session and run a modern web browser somewhere else.
0: Yeah, no making it just a thin client.
1: Yeah, yeah, it's not a thin client, yeah. So I think the approach, like say you want to do a mail client or a web browser, but they're too heavy. Well, then you got to swap it out to something else and make that work. And if you can't make it work, then you got to bail out. And if you bail out, one of the examples we have in our post-show meeting we had last week, an example of bailing out is can't get your apps to work, your desktop workflow apps to work. If you bail out, you must run a free BSD desktop in a VM on the hardware of your choosing for the remainder of the challenge. So if you make it 3 days in, you got to spend the rest of the challenge week in a free BSD desktop. It means you got to get one set up. You got to get a desktop working, and then you got to get your apps installed, and you got to use that for the remainder of the challenge if you bail out. We've all agreed to this.
0: Yeah.
1: And I am at a high, high risk, boys.
2: Oh, no.
1: So, you know, it was luck of the draw. I got the machine with 2 gigs. Wes got the machine with 4 gigs.
0: Yeah.
1: And cool stickers. Also, the Y key isn't working so well, so I got some keyboard dead spots. And the Wi-Fi card is definitely detected by the operating system, but the Wi-Fi card definitely does not detect any Wi-Fi networks. So I got no Wi-Fi. I've already been running some Gentoo on there, spoiler alert.
2: Whoa.
0: I'm behind. I need to catch up.
1: And that has been brutal. And I'm not doing that, like, network build stuff. I'm not spending time. I'm not doing that. So I am coming at this with 2 hands tied behind my back currently, and I refuse to run FreeBSD, so I am going to make this work with 2 gigs of RAM. I have gone through basically every desktop in the last few days. I got to say, that's a nice thing, I guess, is being able to swap through different desktops.
0: Right.
1: But, oh, man, does it take a long time to build. Oh! I basically just start in the morning. I go to work, and I come home and still
0: see what's.
1: Yeah, it's bad. It's bad. So hopefully I don't end up on FreeBSD. So we have a 32-bit challenge chat room in our matrix that we've set up for this. We'll put a link in the show notes. You can also just go to bit.ly/32, the number 32-bit chat, if you'd like to get into our 32-bit chat room. I'm looking forward to this. It's going to be hell, but I think we'll be better for it on the other end. And one of the questions I want to answer at the end of this is, in 2023 and now 2024, is it actually easier to be an ARM Linux user than a 32-bit Intel Linux user?
2: Fascinating.
1: I'm starting to, because, you know, I've got plenty of ARM systems, so I'm starting to get a feel of that. And I think that's one of the questions I want to answer at the end of the challenge. All right. Now we have one more kind of AI adjacent thing we want to talk about this week. This is an absolutely killer app for the Linux desktop. And it's called SpeechNote. Side note, also the largest Flatpak on my system. SpeechNote lets you take in audio or text in multiple different languages and then translate them to the language of your choice. So I've recently been doing a lot of Spanish to English, but you can do whatever. And it'll also do live voice transcription, live-ish, depends on the speed of your system. So you can speak into your microphone. And I've tested this in some crappy conditions on my crappy built-in laptop microphone playing a Spanish trailer from my phone, just holding it over my laptop while SpeechNote did translation for me so I could watch along. It was really cool. All running locally. No network needed. All private. No data is sent to the internet. And it has a bunch of different processing capabilities too.
0: Yeah. I mean, look at all these different sort of tools it's using behind the scenes. It can do speech to text with stuff like Vosk, Whisper, Faster Whisper. It can also do text to speech. It's got Piper in there, Mimic 3, Koki, TTS, a lot of the stuff that you will see given as like, hey, what do I want to use if I'm going to do that? And they've already sort of tied it together.
1: Yeah, it's pretty great. I think its real strength is in voice to text. So you can sit there and on your Linux desktop locally now, you can transcribe. Sort of like you can
0: take notes right from whatever yes. you're listening to or talking at it. Or
1: it's really good at that. However, it also will generate speech, as you heard in our pre-show. And here's another example. This is a different voice. There's lots to pick from. Here's another one of their voices that I had just played around. And I thought, let's have the AI thingy do the intro tease. So here's what it sounds like when SpeechNote takes over my role.
3: Coming up on the show, we tested two popular methods to find out which is best to run local language models on your Linux box. Then we pushed the limits to see which language models will draw the line and which won't. Then, after all that, a simpler tool that might be a real sneaker app of Death of Linux. Plus some great boost picks and more. I'm going to call it, guys. It should be a real banger.
1: It's got an interesting cadence, right? And then I want to play the pre-show one again. Notice there's breath in there.
4: Okay. The humans aren't recording yet. They are so slow. This is my big premiere. I'm finally co-presenting the biggest Linux podcast in the world. This is my moment.
1: You hear the breath in there? Isn't that something?
0: Yeah. Some of them seem like they have like a hard clip at the end.
1: It's got to be the sample, right?
0: Some of them fade naturally.
1: Some of them do. They fade well. Yeah. So it's got to be when they sampled them, but it actually makes it sound more real almost. That flaw to it. So you can, and there's a lot of voices and a lot of languages to pick from. What this app is really good at is it's really riding the cutting edge of local speech and text capabilities on Linux right now. It's taken all of the different projects that I've been hearing about for the last 6 months and put them all into one UI that's like stable a good solid 70% of the time.
0: Yeah, C++. I think it's using Qt.
1: Yeah, it's crashed on me a couple times, but it once you kind of get through its initial dialogues telling you about stuff, it's usually pretty rock solid.
0: You know, that voice made me think it's, you know, okay, we can tell that it's generated.
1: Yeah.
0: But, you know, it's busy. Maybe it's like a new fake news interview where you got traffic and city sounds behind there.
1: Yeah.
0: Or it's like on a phone call level quality.
1: Definitely. Or even Zoom.
0: Right. So could I start using this where I can type at it and it can just talk to the person on the support line while I'm waiting on hold?
1: If your system's fast enough. And, man, these are like, you know, I just did a handful. I didn't go through and like figure out which one's the absolute best. Mm-hmm. Right. There could be better ones in there. They're going to be when they do get published. This thing has a directory, and you can just go in there and browse them and download them, and it pulls them right into the application.
2: Chris, can you tell us a little bit more about the Flatpak experience here? Because it sounds like there's a lot going on. You said it was a huge, massive download. And so I'm curious how Flatpak did with all those requirements.
1: Yeah, it's doing pretty well. So it is like a 2.6 gigabyte Flatpak install. And that comes with some of the essentials, but then you still pull down a bunch of the language models and speech stuff if you really want it. And that also can take time. That part goes surprisingly quick, I think, because a lot of the work's already been done in the Flatpak. And then depending on what you download, you get more features in the application. So if you download just the text-to-speech, then you just get that. If you download the speech-to-text, you just get that. There are two different things, and there's also the translator models, which you can also download. And there's a bunch of those to choose from. I would say SpeechNote and Ollama are similar in the sense that they can almost be overwhelming with their choice. Much like when you first initially come to Linux, it's almost overwhelming with its choice.
0: Yeah, no one's telling you, like, where to start. Just do this thing, and then once you got that down, you can branch out.
1: But if you just spend an hour or two playing around with this stuff, you pretty quickly start to figure out what works best, what doesn't, how to tweak it to get the results you want, and get to something workable pretty quick.
2: Do you have some favorite, like, places to start? Like Whisper, is that where you would start for speech to text, for example?
1: I would definitely keep an eye on Whisper. I like that project a lot. Piper as well. The Cocky or Cokey, C-O-Q-U-I, seems pretty good as well. Whisper and Piper, though, are my two personal favorites because those came out of the Home Assistant project. And they have really great results. So Speech Note, it's on GitHub, of course. It's a flat pack as well. And I think it came from Ungloved in the Matrix. Isn't that where we first heard about that?
0: Yeah, I think so.
1: Shout out to you, sir. Thank you very much. Collide.com/unplugged. This is something you got to check out if you're in IT or if you manage security. If you've noticed a pattern over the last few years of a lot of the things that are now an issue actually come from end users and their workstations, I think the BYO device thing has been part of it. I was there at the very beginning of that, but honestly, I think that's been a positive trend too. It's just that the attacks have changed. They're now phishing attacks, or it's systems that are maybe brought from home that don't have the right compliant software on there. That's the nature of a lot of these threats now. It's technically low-hanging fruit, but it still requires IT's time, doesn't it? Well, that's where Collide comes in. Collide helps monitor these systems to make sure that they are compliant before they connect to your cloud applications. So when you go to connect Collide, make sure you're compliant. If maybe you're missing antivirus, or maybe the credentials that you've used are known to be phished, Collide will engage directly with the end user to help them resolve those issues per your processes, per your procedures, per your technology. 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
2: Well, geez, guys, it feels like we have a lot of Linux festivals going on, a lot of conferences and stuff that we need to plan for. It's making me a little bit nervous. First one we have here, Texas Linux Fest in 2024. That's from April 12th to 13th. And Chris, you calculated how many days away this is.
1: It's pretty close, Brent. It's getting pretty close. 123-ish days. Which is about, not counting this episode, about 14 episodes of Lepoy.
2: I love how you're counting time in Lep episodes.
1: I think we should start doing that more. How many Leps away is this thing that we have to deal with? And it's 14 Leps away. I have gotten some bites on Jupe's parking, and thank you. But they're all kind of far away, so they like ideally would probably work coming in or out. I've had two offers. And I would really, really would love to put the request out there one more time and say I'm looking for like a mooch docking spot. That's a RV term for like an RV RV spot in your driveway, in your property somewhere that's level that I could park Jupes and get in and out for a little bit while we attack Texas Linux Fest, because we're planning to be there for like 2 weeks. And at like $80 a night, that's very expensive. So if there was some piece of property or somewhere nearby the Austin area where Jupes could park, that would be fantastic. You could email me, chris@jupiterbroadcasting.com.
2: Now I'm curious, Chris, and Wes, for someone like me who's never been to Texas Linux Fest before, and what would you say to us as listeners who are thinking about it and not too sure, but so tempt me a little bit here.
1: Wear sunscreen. It probably won't be too hot, but April is starting to get to be nice weather in Austin, so it'll be a nice change of pace for you and I, Brent, and yeah. Wes, that's for sure. It's also right next to Terry Black's Barbecue, which is one of my favorite barbecue restaurants in the whole dang world. So come with an appetite. And it's a smaller event. It's kind of on the, 600-person scale last time I saw it, somewhere in that range. But I think of Texas Linux Fest as kind of the startup community event of the fest. It's got a real high impact. You get a lot of bang for your buck. And it's in prime, it's like a prime real estate there in Austin. Austin's got a good tech scene with Linux people. And I think if they just keep at it and they got a good organizational crew, our buddy Carl is one of the people involved. If they keep at it and they just keep iterating that conference, I think they're going to have one of the best conferences in the country for Linux users, because location, community that's already there, the team behind it that seems to really have their stuff together, was, you know, as much as any of these fests do. I think it all comes together to make one of the more exciting and up-and-coming fests and Linux events in the country. So I recommend it to everybody. It's where we met our buddy Alex. It's where I met Linode for the first time. Yeah. So, I mean, it's been a high-impact. Met a lot of good people there. It's been a high-impact event.
2: And then next up, we have Linux Fest Northwest 2024. It seems like, geez, we just did that.
1: Yeah.
2: They're calling it Ready or Not, which seems appropriate. And it's right on the heels of the last mini-fest that happened. How many LEP episodes ago? That was
1: I didn't do the math on that.
2: Oh, well.
1: Three or four? Five?
2: A few.
1: And it's right on the heels of Texas Linux Fest, too. It's April 26th through the 28th. So Texas Linux Fest is just a couple of weekends before that.
5: There's a lot going on.
1: And Linux Fest Northwest does have its call for speakers out
5: until the 2nd of January, so it's coming up quick. Get your talks in.
1: Yeah,
5: it's coming up. 30-minute lectures, 90-minute hands-on labs, or full-day workshops, or even mini-events if you want to be bold.
1: Yeah. And like we said, then after that, it's NixCon and Scale. You know, we really should not be complaining.
5: No.
1: Because a couple of years ago,
5: We would have killed for one of these.
1: That is just it right there. And that's what we have to remember, is we almost lost all of these. And they're not all doing great, and they're, you know, but they're trying. And how many times have we come on air and said, man, you guys, the in-person stuff is so much more important than you realize, you know, even for us antisocial introverts that don't really like to go out, don't really like to talk to people. It's such a bigger deal than we can possibly understand. Stupid lizard brain.
2: You know, that said, Chris, FOSDEM's coming up as well. I know they have a call for papers. You might only have a couple days left. So that might be the limit by the time this publishes. But hopefully, if you didn't get a talk in, I'm going to try to make it this year. I have a few people to convince. But it's one of those fests that we haven't had the chance to go to. And I think I want to change that this year. So look out for
1: that. Yeah. That's more than a fest. That's an event. Mm.
6: And now it is time for Le Boost.
1: VT52 comes in with our baller boost this week, a Spaceballs boost, 1, 2, 3, 4, 5, 6 sats.
7: So the combination is 1, 2, 3, 4, 5. That's the stupidest combination I ever heard in my life.
1: I think it's brilliant. VT, we might have lost your message in transit because Podverse currently has a race condition that drops some of the messages. There is a fix already out, but that stuff takes a bit to trickle through the App Store, and probably almost a week to trickle out into F-Droid. So if you sent that in, you can always – let's see, a make good amount. How about 1,333 sats? We'll keep it low.
5: Yeah.
1: But something we can recognize as a make good boost, and put your message in there and we'll get that on air. But thank you for being our baller. And we'll put that right towards our bounty to get to Scale and NixCon. So really appreciate that as well.
5: Clever Compiler boosts in with 109,570 sats.
8: Coming in hot with the boost.
5: Oh, that's across two from Podverse working this time. I'm a party member, but I wanted to send a zip code boost with some help for Scale.
1: Thank you. That is really generous.
5: And here's my tech horror story.
1: Oh, good. Okay.
5: In my 20s, I worked as a computer tech at Future Shop. One day, I was installing a 56K modem in a gateway PC while chatting with the other tech, and I forgot to turn the computer off before inserting the PCI card. Fortunately, I only fried the modem, but I never made that mistake again.
1: You know what, Clever Compiler, I have a sense you and I are about the same age, and I have done that once, too. Also, pour one out for Future Shop.
5: And for gateway PCs.
1: Yeah. Now, is that a gosh darn zip code boost, Wes?
5: Yes, it is.
1: All right, what do we got?
5: Not too far away. It's a postal code in Washington County, Oregon, including such cities as Beaverton.
1: Well, hello, Beaverton. Well, then, Clever, I hope we see you at Scale as well. You're helping us get there with that boost.
5: Oh, okay. And then there's the second boost for 12,345 cents.
1: Hey, Wes, you know what I think that is?
5: Spaceballs.
9: It's 1, 2, 3, 4, 5.
10: Yes.
9: That's amazing. I've got the same combination on my luggage.
5: This one's directed at our dear Brentley. Brent, I'm finishing up LUP 537, and I heard you mention losing your tabs to a reboot. I had the same problem myself till I found Session Buddy. It makes it easy to restore my tabs and even transfer them to another computer via export and import.
1: Mm.
5: Greetings from a fellow tab hoarder.
1: Yeah, there you go, Brent. You could really do some stress testing on Session Buddy.
5: I'll say I actually have been low-key using Session Buddy for a long time. It's nice.
1: Oh, yeah?
5: Mm-hmm.
2: What do you use it for, Wes? How did it come into your life, and is it indispensable for you now?
5: Well, it's nice for when you kind of want to just switch activities. You know, there's more ways to do it, but Session Buddy can be one way. Like, let's say I'm doing a bunch of show research, and then I want to switch to, you know, I'm tackling some personal stuff or looking at Christmas gifts or, you know, whatever other activity. You could just have a new window, but if you don't, you know, you're not coming back to those tabs for a while, you just save those in Session Buddy, and you can resume, open up that session whenever you want.
1: Mm.
5: Plus, you can configure it to sort of auto-take snapshots of what tabs you have open. So, like, if your browser crashes or something goes haywire, you've got, like, whatever your recent history was.
1: So he could save, like, a whole bunch of tabs and just set them aside and close it and then just recall them when he needed them.
5: I do that basically every before and after every show.
2: Well, that's exactly what I need. I've been playing with one tab, which is not dissimilar to this, but it sounds like Session Buddy might just be one step more. So I might just have me a new buddy.
5: We'll see if it can hold up to the QA chief, though.
1: Yeah, that's the thing. That's the real test.
2: Yeah, thanks for the tip, Dan.
1: Rotted Mood comes in with 100,000 sats and just says, scale boost! Again, thank you, sir, and thank you for being a big old baller, too. Appreciate that.
2: Now, Woodcarver came in with 65,535 sats.
8: Coming in hot with the boost!
2: Saying, hey, my last boost was completely random since I just kind of emptied my Albi wallet. So here's an integer boost to clear things up.
1: Well, that's way better. Thank you. You know, we were having some discussion after the show, and we all had concern.
5: Indeed. Yeah, 65535 is the maximum value of an unsigned 16-bit integer. If,
1: thank you,
5: know,
1: Carter.
5: For some reason you didn't know.
1: Now we need one in the theme for the 32-bit challenge.
5: Mm.
1: Appreciate the support. First of 300 comes in with 50,000 sats and definitely says, here is my biggest TIFU. I blew away our configuration for our prod Kubernetes cluster. The worst part, we had no backups of those configs.
2: Oh,
1: man. We were using the cluster API project to deploy our clusters, which manages the clusters using Kubernetes custom resources. Yeah.
5: Isn't that always how it goes?
1: Mm-hmm. I deleted the custom resource, and thankfully, the controllers using those resources were also deleted, so they couldn't actually destroy everything. I proceeded to panic before regaining my composure and attempting to reconstruct the configuration to no avail. Thankfully, our clusters were still active and alive and well overscaled for unrelated reasons, so there was really no customer impact. I proceeded to spend the next 2 days reconstructing the clusters using Terraform and a rewritten resource config. After finishing rebuilding everything, we migrated off the orphan clusters without incident. Our principal software engineer even remarked that he wouldn't have known anything had happened if he hadn't been told about it. We wound up with a happy ending. But those 2 days were a brutal slog rebuilding everything.
5: Gosh, yeah, right? You're kind of stuck. You're like, well, until I get things migrated, I can't really touch this existing. I just have to hope everything keeps working.
1: Man, he got lucky that he had enough resources over provision to kind of absorb that, too. That could have gone a totally different direction, first of 300. Wow.
5: It's nice we live in the cloud era, too, where you can be like, okay, I'm just going to spin up a new thing. We'll migrate, get rid of the old.
1: Yeah.
5: And
1: ooh, thank you for the boost. That was a good one.
5: McZip comes in with 50,000 sats from Castomatic.
1: Man, McZip is a consistent booster. Really appreciate that.
5: Well, one of the regulars. We love you. Stacking for scale. Need more Nix reporting to finally push me over the edge of installing Nix, that is.
1: We're here for you. We're here for you.
2: Hydrogyrum came in with 24,690 sats over two boosts using the podcast index. It looks like the very first one is 1, 2, 3, 4, 5 Satoshis.
1: Mm-hmm. We know what that is. That's our third one of the week.
11: We're going to have to go right to ludicrous speed.
2: Just moved my sats from Fountain to Albi, so I'm finally boosting again. I recently switched over my desktop, laptop, and server over to, you guessed it, Nix OS, and I'm loving it.
5: Oh, wonderful.
2: Almost every app I needed that isn't working in Nix packages, which is usually just some interaction with Sway or Wayland, works fine in a Flatpak. The only thing I've had real issues with so far is ESPIDF for embedded development because of how it handles itself with VS Code. Now, as a follow-up with another 1, 2, 3, 4, 5 Satoshis.
11: Smoke if you got them.
2: I felt like sending some more with Adwinter as it is. Plus, I want to hear more Spaceballs sound bites.
1: Dang right. Thank you. Yeah, thank you very much, Hydrogrum.
5: It's a nice little real-world NixOS report. You know, like, we really don't want to pretend that everything works or everything's easy, right?
1: Yeah.
5: Like,
1: VS Code can actually be surprisingly maybe a little trickier than people expect.
5: Yeah, you know, especially like if you've got any kind of sandboxing, Flatpak, or, you know, just the sort of Nix, all the crazy paths going on with Nix. And VS Code needs to find all of its things, and the plugins have certain assumptions about where they can find, like, the development files or the JVM or whatever, you know, compilers for your embedded environment.
1: Yep. Yeah, it is true. I like those on-the-ground reports. I think we got to keep it real. I think, you know, we got to be careful not to oversell it. So thank you for doing that. That's a valuable boost in multiple ways and gave me a chance to play an extra Spaceballs boost. So I appreciate that, Hydra. Ghost Mullet, love that one, comes in with a row of ducks. So what used to be listenable over a commute or a commute and a half will now have to roll into work and out into cooking because I'm a new party member. Woo! And this week's member feed was a banger of 3-hour goodness. That's true.
2: I have a secret.
5: Whoopsie.
1: Oh, yeah? What's that?
2: Every member's feed is 3 hours. Pretty much.
1: Yeah, they're often – they're bangers, yeah.
2: Yeah.
1: Yeah, even when we're not live over the holidays, we'll still have member versions of the show. The only problem is Drew makes it sound real good. It's just, you got to make that choice. We do have a version for the members that has still got all the Drew goodness, but just no ads as well, as a way of saying thank you.
5: Faraday Fedora boosts in with another row of ducks. The TLDR for my big IT mix-up, don't trust no-name raid cards from eBay, even if they've been working at the company longer than you have.
1: Oh, man.
2: That's awesome.
1: What about unknown history hard drives that are like 7 years old? Would you, Faraday?
5: We should probably get some cheap raid cards just to throw on
1: top.
5: Yeah,
1: yeah. Especially when those drives are getting so old.
5: Uh-huh.
1: Also, I think it accelerates ZFS raid.
5: Yes.
1: I think it's
5: good
1: for
5: that. That's
1: what
5: they recommend is you get really cheap raid cards to help ZFS out.
1: Really, really good for that. Faraday, thank you for the boost. And do not listen to us. We are just kidding.
2: Eve blasted 2,500 sats our way and said, hey, here's a small contribution for the scale trip.
1: Thank you. Every sat counts. We'll put that towards the trip. Nice. Noodles comes in with another space ball boost. 1, 2, 3, 4, 5 sats.
10: 1 million space bucks.
12: 1 million.
1: Oh, Pizza the Hut. It says, hello and good luck with scale. I live nearby in the Central Valley, but I can't make it. Make sure to do lots of coverage, though, of NixOS. I love the Spaceballs boost sounds. It might just end up being my default amount that I boost in. Noodles, thank you for helping us get there. We'll put that right towards scale. And we will try to do our best on the coverage.
5: Well, we got 6,100 sats from, I think, a name that appears to be a space or just empty. So thanks for that.
1: All right. Thank you, though. It's like an anonymous secret Santa sending us some sats.
5: All the sats count, so.
2: Or it might be a weird bug, but nobody will know that it was them.
1: Right. Well, we do have the make good boost. You know, 1,003 lucky threes. You can let us know.
5: Ryan boosts in with 4,506 sats. I was prepping for a cutover to a new SAN on our ESX cluster at our production site.
1: Mm-hmm.
5: Connected the new SAN via the existing fiber channel switches and started prepping to move the host.
1: Sure.
5: And then lose connection to the management hosts I was using. Logged into the ESX host direct and find it purple screened.
1: Uh-oh.
5: Then all of the ESX hosts purple screened. Lost all the VMs. No AD, no management hosts, very little of anything.
1: Oh my God.
5: Found out our old hosts had a bad firmware on the fiber channel cards.
2: Ooh.
5: So that when you connected a new SAN, it would purple screen the host.
1: No.
5: Would have found out if management had not canceled the support contract because it cost too much.
1: Oh my goodness.
5: And also, this is a postcode boost from Australia.
1: Well, hello, Australia.
5: Yeah, 4506 is a postal code in Australia. Cities like Murrayfield and Brisbane.
1: Okay. Well, hello, and thank you for sharing that pain with us.
12: Wow.
1: We take that pain, and we feel it. That, man, to get bit by a firmware like that.
12: That would just be so devastating.
1: So not the same, but there was, and Dell server guys out there will remember this, there was an era of Dell servers that had bogus tape drives, and it lasted years. And you wouldn't necessarily always know until you went to do a restore, and man, that got us once. And it turned out the backups were no good. And, you know, I don't even know. I mean, I think the server was a few months old. I can't remember. It was really upsetting. And then they replaced the tape drive, and it still wasn't fixed. It was a whole ordeal. And, you know, when you put everything in a VM and then the VM environment goes out, that's always why I've kind of been a big fan of leaving one DNS and DHCP server outside the VM stack and one AD controller outside the VM stack, if you can. It's not always an option. But if you can, oof, feeling that one. Thank you for the boost, though.
2: Aidvrais came in with a total of 6,810 Satoshis across four boosts.
13: I am programmed in multiple techniques.
2: The first one, 1701 Satoshis. Hey, since we're talking about oops moments, well, I've got one too. I had just started my career in IT working for a hospital and had recently been put in charge of our application development and operating system deployment systems called Microsoft System Center Configuration Manager.
1: Yep.
2: It's quite the name.
1: Oh, yeah. No,
12: that's what it's CCM.
1: The product, what it does is in the name. It's on the can.
2: The previous employee who had all the knowledge was gone, and it was up to me to figure out how the system worked, what needed to be done, and how to maintain it. Keep in mind, I'm 19 at the time.
1: Oh, man.
2: One of the things that needed to be done is to update the deployed versions of Windows.
1: Well, I'm sure the last guy had great documentation.
12: Detailed notes, of course.
1: Oh, yeah, for sure.
2: So I began figuring out how to create, manage, customize the operating system deployment piece of SCCM. Being someone who likes automation, I found that I could remotely tell any computer with the SCCM agent on it to automatically reboot into the Windows PE environment and begin the imaging process, wiping the disk, installing the new Windows version, and all other company software that needed to go on there. It came time for the operating room workstations to be reimaged. Being the operating room, they're quite busy, and I had to do it during a time when they were not being used.
1: Been there.
12: Ooh.
1: Yep.
2: Luck would have it, most of the rooms were open after 5 p.m., so I went and scheduled the deployment of the image for these workstations. SCCM uses UTC by default unless you hit another checkbox during the deployment to use client local time. I did not check that checkbox. So right on schedule, at 1700 hours, these computers started reimaging.
12: Oh, no.
2: It turns out, being in central time, we were 6 hours behind UTC, which puts us at 11 a.m., right smack dab in surgery. Thankfully, the doctors were able to continue that surgery without their charting computer, and the nurses just pulled up a laptop from another room. I did learn very quickly to double-check every deployment from that point on. I didn't lose my job, actually still work for the same company a mere 3 years later.
1: Well, you won't make that mistake again.
12: You just UTC everything all the time.
1: Oh, time math. Adversary's been there. Man, have I been there when you take out the system right in the middle of prime time when you meant to take it offline during like low-key hours. Whew. Yeah, imagine also, I've been there, had that happen at a law firm. I've had that happen at a doctor's office, and I've had that happen at a bank. And none of those places like that very much. None of them do. Soltros comes in with 5,000 sats using the index, as well. I can't think of a specific horror story of mine right now. I'll say that I bet 80% of us have accidentally DD'd over a hard drive or a USB thumb drive at least once before. Yeah. My most absolute shameful. I mean, I've done some whoppers. Like one of them, my small whopper was I was planning to keep source files of every video we've ever made at Jupiter Broadcasting. And this was getting on this big, massive external, and I had two identical ones that were used for two different types of projects. One at the time was for client projects, and one was for JB projects. Uh-huh. And I had mislabeled them. And I hooked up the one that I thought was for client projects and did the annual format. and I had wiped all of our video footage. And it was at that moment I was like, well, I guess I'm not keeping source files for everything forever. I just had to make peace with that. But the real whopper, we had videos of the kids being born. I'm not a huge fan of doing it, but Ange really wanted it. And it happened at home, and it all kind of happened fast. So I grabbed the camera, the studio camera. I have a tape in there. And I record the birth.
5: Yeah.
1: I don't know if I didn't take the tape out, like, because I was using a work tape. It got all mixed up with the work stuff, and I think I just recorded right over it. Birth of my child.
5: I wonder what you recorded over it.
1: So I used to do back then in-studio tape backups of the shows.
5: Oh.
1: Because, like, you know, the Hackintosh might crash. So we'd have in-camera tape backups of everything because we were running the audio and the video all through the camera. And so I would just have a tape in there and just hit record and just as a backup have it. And I'd probably just – so it's probably just some random episode.
5: Yapping on.
1: Sitting in front of a green screen, yapping my dumb mouth. So that's my worst data loss story. And, you know, it's back in the tape days. So what are you going to do, Wes? What are you going to do?
5: Eric comes in with 12,345 cents.
7: So the combination is 1, 2, 3, 4, 5. That's the stupidest combination I ever heard in my life.
5: And continuing the, you know, I'm just a vessel to chat with Brent for the boosters.
1: Yeah.
5: Brent, have you checked out the NixOS hardware repo and their framework 13th gen Intel files? I really like the NixOS hardware repo as it puts the collective knowledge of hardware configuration and kernel tweaks in a single place.
1: Yeah.
2: You know, thankfully I was tipped off by this at the last NixOS meetup here at Seabase, where I, just after I unboxed the framework at one of our JB meetups, I went to the NixOS meetup and had a bunch of people tell me exactly what I should be doing right. So I did learn about this early on, and it was amazing. And then it was one of those moments where you're like, oh, some people are doing amazing work out there, and I just need to, like, copy and paste one little thing to take advantage of all that work. This is amazing. So
1: that sounds like it's worth a Seabase membership right there.
2: It sure is. And because of that, just today, I shared this very repo with our dear friend Alex, who just, he didn't say it online yet, but he just unboxed his framework today.
5: Oh, exciting.
1: This is my explanation to folks when they're like, well, what's the big deal about Nix? I'm like, okay, well, here's an example of what makes Nix great. Some person a couple of months ago got themselves a framework laptop, and they noticed their headphone port had some buzz on the line. And they're like, well, how do I fix this? And through whatever process they went through, they solved with a couple of command line, with a couple of lines in the config, they solved the buzz for on NixOS systems. And then they share that two-line fix on the internet, and now every Nix user has that buzz solved. That's across the board. You put it in there, and it stays fixed forever. It's really nice like that. So, all right, done, I'm done. But I'm just trying to make it, just trying to explain myself. Exception comes in with 5,000 sats, sending us some fountain funds to help us get to scale, and says, keep up the stellar work. Well, thank you, Exception. Appreciate that.
2: Our dear Gene Bean came in with 12,222 sats over two boosts, and I think I know what that means. There's a row of ducks as the first one. Hey, Boost just now made me think maybe the community could help. I'd love to see a fully fleshed out Hyperland setup for NixOS laptop that includes a login manager, power management included for when the lid is closed, graphical interaction with Wi-Fi networks, and high DPI support. Here's what I have so far just for reference, and it's seriously lacking, but it is pretty, and they included a link to their GitHub repo where they have their Nix config.
5: Oh, challenge set. Have at it, y'all.
1: This is actually a brilliant idea Gene has just stumbled upon. Why don't we have the community coming up with some cool mixes of Nix where you get great desktop experiences, and then we throw those up on GitHub and people can use them and try it? Like, that's a really good idea, Gene. I hope somebody takes you up on this. So he wanted to get Hyperland with a login manager, with power management when you close the lid.
5: Sort of like a nicely tuned setup. Hyperland. Yeah.
1: I like that idea a lot.
2: Gene also sent in 10,000 more Satoshis to say, hey, don't get distracted by the shiny distros while planning for that 32-bit challenge. Gentoo should still be on your to-do list.
5: Keeping us honest, I love
1: it. Gene, how is Gentoo not the shiniest of the 32-bit distros? Gentoo is the shiniest of them. Have you looked at the distros that are available for 32-bit Linux? It's bleak, Gene. It's bleak. I think Gen 2 is top of the list, if you ask me.
5: Complete Noobs comes in with Aroidux. 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Oof. Expect discounts again between now and the new year. And the best part? If you're using Linux, you can pass through the GPU to a Windows VirtualBox, try it and test it on my ThinkPad T470. And then there's a little link we'll include over to Complete Noobs blogs where they got some deets on that.
1: If we can find it, we should find the episode we had a couple of years ago with Alex where we get into that. And we talk about eGPUs and we talk about dedicating a VM to use that eGPU. I still have mine. I don't find it to be the most practical solution for my laptop, so I don't tend to use it much. But that is a really good tip for those that aren't aware. If you've got Thunderbolt on a Linux machine, you could be going around low-key all day with Intel graphics or whatever, embedded AMD or whatever. Well, probably not if you're going to have Thunderbolt. You'll plug it in, though. Boom, you can have a big old PCI Express graphics card. And it may not be a 16X speed, but it'll probably be, like, I don't know, 4A, whatever it is. It'll totally crush compute. It'll be great for that. And honestly, I've used it for gaming, too. It's been totes fine.
2: Loud Impacts came in with another row of ducks. Simply saying, will it scale?
1: Oh, I get it. Thank you. Thank you for the duckies to help us get down to scale. Nice little haul this week, everybody. We are trying to stack up to 8 million sats, and this week we had 22 boosters, and we added 600,540 sats to that milestone, which is definitely going to help. Thank you, everybody who boosted in. We try to get to every message above the 2,000 sat cutoff. If you would like to boost, there's so many ways to do it, but I think the top ways are with a new podcast app, because then you get like 90-second notifications once the new episode's been out. You get live stream support, which we'll be talking about while that might be really great when we're in. If we get down to scale and we can do a show, I want to do it lit in a new podcast app. There's a lot of new features in there, and you also get the boost support. But if you're not ready to switch apps, and I understand, I think you should consider the Strike app. It's available in 36 countries. It's on the Lightning Network. And then you can just get some sats. You can send them to Albi. You can even just boost now directly from the Fountain FM website and scan the QR code. You go to getalbi.com, put some sats in there, and boost from the podcast index using the web. It's a little bit of a journey because you are going into, you know, a brand new frontier. But what we're trying to do here is we're trying to keep podcasting as independent as possible. And when you boost, there's no company between you, your value, and the value you receive. It's just a peer-to-peer network. It's all using open source software. And I just think it's a good experiment. And if we can find a way to use free software and an open network to fund open content, I think that's a model that is reproducible. And there's value in that. And I think there's value in keeping podcasting independent and thriving. And so I appreciate everybody that takes the time to walk that hill, to get those sats, to get that set up. Because then once you're boosting, it's a lot of fun. And we just love

0: All that'll be coming up in your feeds. You don't got to do a thing. Okay, West Payne, you can only pick one. Which is our app pick this week?
1: Ooh.
0: Two very good choices. One brought by Brent, one brought by you. So I know there's some bias there, but all out.
2: I got to go with Brent.
0: Oof. Oh, I didn't expect it. All right, we'll save the other one for the future, but this is a really great looking app. Tell us about Marker, Brent.
3: Yeah, I found this one coming across our shelf, and I figured it fit in with our theme this week. Marker is a neat little application that converts PDFs, EPUBs, and MOBI files to Markdown. It's about 10 times faster than NuGet, which I haven't used, but it is more accurate on most documents and has low hallucination risk. So you just heard it. It's got some AI stuff going on in the background to help you convert these things.
0: Yeah, if you got a big old fancy GPU, it'll use that to crunch this, but it'll also work on your CPU.
2: NuGet is a neural optical understanding for academic documents, but it's like a PDF parser. So yeah, it sounds like in the same place as Marker.
0: These are some really cool tools where I feel like you can set aside all the hype around AI. This is like the practical, what you can use it for stuff today on your own machine without any cloud services. And
2: it's not replacing you at work. It's just making you,
0: another tool.
2: A little better to work with PDFs, which no one likes.
0: Right. Like if I can interrogate a large language model about a particular topic for 10 minutes and get more informed, you know, you got to double check it right now, but you can see the direction that's going. Or if I can use something like Marker and take a proprietary PDF or something that's locked up in an EPUB and use some sort of AI model to OCR that, that's a win. And that's a legitimate use for these tools. So I think that was our real goal with this episode, is to take things like speech, to take things like the large language models, and to take things like text recognition and figure out the areas where it's really useful today and you can do it on Linux.
2: Marker seems like it'd be another great, maybe there already are, I don't know, but like another great addition is a Obsidian or Logseq plugin, you know? Don't even store the PDF, just store the converted Markdown.
0: That's really all I want, so I can search it.
2: Obviously, if it's accurate enough, et cetera, but the potential.
0: They're all there if you're willing to check them right now. I think all these tools are there if you're willing to check them for occasional hallucinations. But I don't think it'd be a surprise at all by the end of 2024 when we're in December to start saying these tools are like 95% there. All right, we're at the 10%. We'll see how long it takes. We just don't know yet. I got to figure there's more tools that we've missed too. So if you know of any, do boost them in. Also, your holiday wishes if you want to send those in and your 2024 predictions. We also want to get those in.
3: That's like my favorite time
2: of
3: year.
2: It's going to be a wacky year. You just know it.
0: Yeah. And then last but not least, tuxies.party. You got a couple of days left to vote if you haven't yet. Now, our next live stream will actually be on Saturday. Saturday, and we're doing it at 11 a.m. Pacific, we decided.
2: Yeah, Saturday the 16th at 11 a.m. Pacific time.
0: So if you want to join us for the last live show of the year, that's when to do it. Our live lug will be open. Our mumble room will be there if you'd like to get in there and get
2: love
0: the,
2: you have you. It's always a little bit weird when we shift schedules. So we really appreciate anyone who can make it.
0: Yeah, if you normally can't make it on a Sunday, but you could on a Saturday, you need to show up because most people won't because we change it. And when you change it,
2: all bets are off.
0: It really is funny. It is funny how that works. Links to everything we talked about today, that'll be at linuxunplug.com/540. Of course, we'll have links to the tools we talked about there and our subscribe link, our contact form, all of that, the RSS. That's all there. And we just always appreciate if you get an opportunity to share the show with somebody. Word of mouth is the number one way to spread podcasts. I mean, think about how long these things are. Who's going to listen unless a trusted friend tells them it's worth it? So we appreciate that. Now, that does wrap it up for this week's episode. Love to hear from you. And of course, as always, appreciate you listening. Thanks so much for joining us on this week's episode of your Linux Unplugged program. I swear I'm not a robot. I swear.
2: We'll not yet.
0: Not yet. Soon. maybe in a year or two we'll have an episode that's totally done by AI and we're taking the week off.
2: If the show quality suddenly rapidly improves, that's how you'll know.
0: All right, let's get out of here. Thanks so much for joining us on this week's episode. We'll see you right back here next Tuesday, as in Sunday.
4: We're Saturday.

0: Well, Docker gave us one of those weeks where sysadmins just get a lot of bad news, which we are going to get into here in a moment. And it's not all bad, but we're going to talk about it. But it got me thinking about this week where I was just going along my biz, doing my thing, and I got the worst news for me at the time. Have you ever had one of these experiences? Just going about your business, thinking.
1: Trying to get stuff done, and then that email shows up, or the text message, or the phone call.
0: So this is a long time ago. I don't even think I want to say how long. But I was working at a regional bank that ran Windows NT 4. And Windows 2000 had been out for a few years at this point. It was still kind of like, you know, probably pre-Service Pack 3.
1: Yeah. Okay.
0: Somewhere in that era. And I was working on building out a VM environment that was going to replace the NT4 systems with Samba servers running effectively Active Directory. Very fancy. And I was really kind of proud of what I was developing, but it wasn't done. It was clear like I had to still sort out a few things and really kind of figure out how I was going to address back then group policy. I won't waste you with the details, but I won't waste your time. But there was, you know,
1: that last 5%.
0: Yes, there was the last 5% to figure out. And we were getting audited, as is routine, because the bank was insured by the FDIC. And the local auditors had somehow got Microsoft in their ear. And Microsoft had convinced them that for the bank to be secure from a technology standpoint, they must be all using Active Directory if they have Windows servers and desktops. And we were on NT4. And it became a requirement of FDIC insurance stated by our auditor, because they put it on our audit report. And if you don't pass the audit report, you don't get your insurance, that we had to run Windows 2000. And after years of stalling, after years, I got an email from leadership that was like, you need to get everything running on Windows 2000 right now. Kill the project you're working on and start working on this. And they, you know, they wanted to move quick because they didn't want to get in trouble, because you have like a certain set of, like, I don't know, it was probably more than 90 days. Maybe it was a year. Maybe it was 6 months. Maybe it was 3 months. But we had like a set amount of time where they were going to come back and re-audit us.
1: Make sure you were in compliance now.
0: Yeah. And a second failure is a big deal. It's not like you lost your insurance, but it's like the next step. And so it became the personal pet project of the CEO to make sure that we moved to Windows 2000. And I had to kill my little baby Linux network. It was so sad, Wes. It was too soon.
1: Do you think you could still set up a Win2K network? Like if the Linux thing doesn't work out in the studio?
0: For sure. Yeah, I thought about doing it, because what I ended up doing is taking that basic recipe that I came up with, and I kind of sold it to clients who became stuck with NT4 and they had to switch because support had been dropped. And it just became a thing. I'd come around, move their systems over to Linux, virtualize their Windows box, and then migrate them over to Samba. It worked great. So in the long run, I got mine.

0: Hello, friends, and welcome back to your weekly Linux talk show. My name is Chris.
1: My name is Wes.
2: My name is Brent.
3: And my name is Alex.
0: Well, hello, Alex. Our buddy Alex from Self-Hosted is joining us today because today we're sharing the story of an open source hero who is becoming the villain. We're going to break down this whole Docker Hub rug pull that's happened recently, but we'll share some history and some context and then our thoughts around that, and then some alternatives that you could consider. And then we'll round out the show with some great boosts, some picks, and some more. So before we go any further, I want to say good morning to our friends over at Tailscale. 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And if you get an opportunity, tell them you heard about it from us. 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Go try it out. Absolutely love using it. I got no inbound ports on my firewall anymore, Wes.
1: Nice.
0: All of us.
1: I remember when your network wasn't flat. I mean, what was... Why?
0: I've always been a flat networker, you know, from the good old days. So it's nice to see. And of course, I want to say time appropriate greetings to our Mumble Room. Hello, Mumble Room. Good morning.
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3: Hello, Alex.
0: Hey, guys. Welcome in. Thank you, everybody who's in the on-air room, and holler everybody up there in the quiet listening. The Mumble Room joins us every Sunday and gets a low-latency Opus audio stream. And speaking of latency, overall, Brent's latency is pretty darn good, even though he's coming in from Berlin in the Nextcloud offices. Brentley, how are you doing after 27 hours of flying?
2: I'm doing surprisingly well. I could feel my eyelids starting to fade, you know, the fade. But it's been great. I'm here in the Nextcloud offices, and behind me is Marius, who has been like the best host ever. He got my favorite food, picked me up from the airport. He's got these fancy drinks for me, and he's just been fabulous. So, Marius, thank you for taking care of me today when I couldn't even like keep anything straight. I'm so
0: thank
2: tired.
0: You, Marius. And, of course, for editing Linux Action News as well.
1: Taking care of us every week.
8: You're very welcome. Only the best for you guys.
9: We're fond of that convenient vegan, you know, so you got to look after him.
8: I'll try.
2: So, Marius is here with me because... Nextcloud has been kind enough to invite JB to spend a little time here this week. They're doing a special event on Tuesday, which we can't talk about just yet. They're going to be announcing some exciting stuff on Tuesday, and we're going to find out what that is, probably in Linux Action News. You two boys are going to dig into it.
0: Yeah, and I could see us maybe chatting a little bit more about it in the show next Sunday, too, depending on what gets revealed.
2: Next Linux Unplugged, I think we're going to have a whole bunch of stuff for you on the topic, so look forward to that one. And we have some other exciting news, which is because there's a Brent in Berlin, I thought maybe it might be fun to do an impromptu last-minute Berlin meetup for JB fans. So we are still sorting out some details, and Nextcloud has been kind enough to tentatively offer for us to maybe do a meetup in their space. But we've created a meetup.com page, so meetup.com/JupiterBroadcasting to see that. And we've also created a Matrix chat room. Chris, you called it something kind of fun. What did you call it?
0: Yes, for the Berlin Buddies chat room, Brentley. So people can, we'll have a link in the show notes, and it's the Berlin Buds room. And the idea is if we ever make it out there again, that's the community that we'd like to call upon and organize with. But of course, now that Brent's there right now, you can jump in. We'll have in our space. We'll also have a link in the show notes. And then the meetup, as Brent refines the details, will be at meetup.com/JupiterBroadcasting. And I'm jealous.
2: You should be.
0: I would love to have a meetup at the Nextcloud office. That sounds like a lot of fun.
2: It's been great so far. And so just to put the bug in everyone's ear, if you're near or in Berlin and you're hoping to join us, we're tentatively saying Friday, this coming Friday, as this is being recorded. So hopefully you get a chance to hear this before Friday comes around. And 6 p.m. local time is what we're aiming for. But we will...
0: March 24th.
2: March 24th. Yes, thank you, Chris. But we will solidify those details as the week progresses. And it's going to be really low-key. Just come join us. We're going to have maybe a few drinks, some snacks, and we just really want to spend time together. So please come join me.
0: It's an area we've wanted to get to and hang out with that community. So it's great that print gets a chance to do it, and then real-time details, like day of it, details or organizing or questions, that stuff generally tends to take place in the Matrix room because it's the highest resolution, highest bandwidth communication channel day of. So you can also join over there.
8: We are willing to host a meetup here, but maybe because of logistics, it might not work out. In that case, we have like various hackerspaces like within 5 minutes close by to the office. So it will be still in the area, but we're going to finalize that and update the page.
0: Great. Great. And I say, you know, if they say no, just everybody show up anyways. Then what are they going to do?
2: I hear there's like a dance club or something below my feet currently. So we'll find out.
0: Is that what I'm hearing?
2: Is that what are you hearing? Oh, no. I've ruined it all.
0: Oots, oots, oots. I thought I was hearing something like
1: that. As long as you dance for us, then we'll forgive you.
2: It turns out Berlin is great so far.
0: Yeah. I wouldn't care if we could hear Marius farting in the background. It's just great to have one of the hosts of the Unplugged program doing the show live from the Nextcloud office. That's just pretty fantastic. And Brent, you're a champ for doing that 27 hours and then sitting down and prepping for a podcast and doing a podcast. That's not easy.
2: And the only way I could get here was to like take two extra legs of flights like through Denver, which is the opposite direction of where I'm supposed to be headed, you know, just to make it here in time for the show so that I'm not arriving at the airport currently, you know, right now. So I think it's worth it. I love Linux Unplugged just that much.
1: And we love you.
0: Yeah. And just get a nap after the show.
2: Thanks.
0: You know, just you have my permission. Alex is joining us today because we were going to have a small conversation about Docker, of all things, and sort of the ups and downs of using Docker-based applications as a self-hoster, because Alex is host of the self-hosted program. And then Docker went and announced that they were deleting open-source organizations that didn't meet their qualifications. We talked about this on Linux Action News, but the short version is that Docker has a set of requirements that you have to kind of meet to be part of this open source program. And if you don't qualify for that, you either have to pay an annual fee for a different type of membership, which is, turns out, $420 a year.
9: Nice.
0: Or, at the time it looked like your images would be deleted and your account would be removed. And Alex Ells, different Alex than's joining us now.
9: Alex Ellis.
0: He's the founder of OpenFAS, which is a serverless functions made simple project and a longtime Docker supporter. In fact, this is how he describes himself. He says, quote, "I was one of the biggest advocates around Docker, speaking at their events, contributing to their projects, and being a loyal member of their voluntary influencer program called Docker Captains." And he writes that this is a problem because, A, the $420 a year cost is beyond the scope of many open source projects that other larger projects depend on. Many open source projects, including the ones that he publishes, he writes, have been on Docker Hub for years and have dependencies on different images. And then he writes that, and this is his words, Docker's open source program is, quote, hostile and out of touch. And it seems like, Wes, he thinks that because of, like, this requirement they have around how you can make money.
1: Yeah, the Docker sponsored open source program, and that program has qualification criteria. You got to be shared in public repos. You got to meet the open source initiative definition. Got to be in active development. And you have to not have a pathway to commercialization. Your organization must not seek to make a profit through services or by charging for higher tiers. Accepting donations to sustain your efforts is permissible.
4: Whoa, that's way too painful.
0: Yeah, it is. It's pretty restrictive, isn't it?
4: It even means things like there are lots of smaller projects that their main developer literally sells for hire services for integrating into companies, services, products, whatever. That would disqualify them. That's how most of the smaller ones actually sustain themselves. If they're not, you know, having some unrelated job of some kind.
9: The worst thing about how Docker went about announcing this news was at the time of the initial email, it wasn't even a blog post. It was just an email to Docker Hub users. I was left with a sense of, what did I just read? I didn't know what was going to get deleted on what timeline. I didn't know if that meant that my namespaces were going to be relinquished to a squatter. Can you imagine? Right. If you're Nginx, for example, and someone decides to your images get deleted, and then someone else decides to swoop in and steal the Nginx namespace. That's essentially what we're talking about here. And it would have been a huge, huge problem for people running container images from several years ago and just assuming everything was fine. Maybe it's in a Docker Compose file or whatever. And they just pull the latest image, assuming it's still there and still the same image they put in their file originally. And suddenly, oh, wait, this is ransomware. Oh, well, that's not good. And, the other thing you've got to consider is that Docker, because they were the original, as we'll get to in their kind of history lesson a bit later, they were the original kind of Docker Hub stewards, of course. And one of the reasons Docker was so successful was because of Docker Hub. It was a standardized way to share images and collaborate with other people around this standardized image format that Docker made so popular. As part of that, in all of the Docker clients, Docker hijacked the root namespace for all registries. So when you type docker pull nginx, what it's actually doing is docker pull registry.docker.io/nginx. And so that means as a user, it's transparent and it makes things easier, it makes commands shorter. But it does mean that by default, and as we all know, default is king, by default, you're pulling from Docker Hub. And this is a really insidious move on their part, if you ask me, to kind of make Docker Hub make some money, because let's be honest, there are going to be dozens, hundreds, thousands of terabytes worth of images stored up there right now, making them very little money in the long run.
5: Yeah.
2: But I got to think they must have had conversations behind the scenes before making this announcement of like, okay, well, what's the transitional period looking like? But from the email you received, Alex, it seems like maybe that was an afterthought. That feels a little surprising to me.
9: It's not the first time they've done some shenanigans with Docker Hub. They actually introduced rate limiting back in October 2020. They did an okay-ish job of doing that. I mean, you're going from no rate limiting to some, so there's going to be some people that are upset about that, the end of the free ride, etc. They did an okay job with that. They maintained most of the goodwill of the community, and, they did okay. This one, though, it was so bad that a couple of days later, they actually released a post on their own blog post saying, okay, we apologize. We screwed up. Yeah. We did a terrible job of announcing this.
5: Linode.com/unplugged. Go there to get $100 in 60-day credit on a new account. And it's a great way to support the show while you get to kick the tires yourself and see what it's really about. Linode is a cloud platform that makes things simple, affordable, and accessible for everyone in our audience. Maybe you're building something for yourself, a friend, a family member, or maybe you're building something for a massive business and you need super large infrastructure. Linode scales that whole range because they've got years of experience building out systems at each tier that you might need. And it's how we run everything that we've built in the last few years. And every time I kind of start with the question, what kind of Linode do I need for this? Or could I run it on an existing system? Because they can really stretch. You'd be really impressed. And it was just this basic understanding of how to utilize Linux and the features coming to Linux that was the kind of aha moment for Linode almost 19 years ago. And, today it's so common to productize every single little aspect of a server, even like just executing a process, right? Somebody will sell you that as a service where you can just execute a process on a box. It's just not the way I like to build things, right? I like to be able to SSH in, check on the system. I want to look at the file system myself. Maybe I'm restoring data, especially in like an emergency restoration situation. I want to be able to get on the box. And Linode has fantastic systems. One-click deployment type systems or rigs that you can build from the ground up. And just about every distro you're going to want to run up in the cloud with one click of a button. And they got the best performance, 11 data centers online today all around the world, and another dozen coming online. They're investing massively in their infrastructure this year. Fantastic services like the S3 compatible object storage, which we use all the time. Their cloud firewall, so certain nasty packets never even make it to your rig. Backups that are easy to understand. Right before you take an action, you can look at where you're at. And if you need to, you're going to be able to restore and you're going to understand where that restoration is at in process. 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
4: So it's important to note that they're not actually apologizing for what they're doing. They're only apologizing for the tone of what they're doing. And that's a very important distinction that I think a lot of people missed. They are not rescinding anything that they're doing. They are not apologizing for the move that they're making. They're only slightly apologizing for the tone in which they're doing it. And that is the worst of it all. And I actually got two of these emails from two separate community organizations that I'm part of. And like, I couldn't, the people that those orgs reached out to, they told them that all of our data was going to be deleted. It's like, how the heck is this okay? And it's still unclear whether if the organization data is deleted, whether the image data will remain available either.
9: They did actually clarify that one.
4: Oh, they did? Okay.
9: Yeah.
2: Now, Alex, this, I'm seeing like so many pieces, and this seems a little confusing to maybe someone like me who's just been dabbling in Docker and starting to learn it, but I don't know any of the history. I would imagine that's important for the context around what's happening here this week.
9: Well, I think so. The most important thing in the context of this discussion right now is in November 2019, Mirantis acquired Docker's enterprise wing. But if we go right the way back to the beginning of Docker, this is some ancient history now, because Docker this week, and I don't know if it's just serendipity or what, but passed its 10th birthday since its first public release. So back on March 15th in 2013 at PyCon, Solomon Hikes took to the stage and showed the world the very first incarnation of what would become Docker Inc. Back then, the company was called DotCloud, and they're out of France. And it wasn't actually designed as a containerization company back then. It was a web hosting services company. And they just built Docker as some internal tooling to make that easier and make that better. How best to solve problems, right? Scratch your own itch. And so, yeah, March 15th, Solomon Hikes goes up on PyCon. He gives barely a 5-minute lightning talk before the presenter cuts him off to say, yeah, all right, cool, thanks, that's neat and everything.
5: Wow.
9: We'll put a link to that video in the show notes because it's, you know, it's nice and short. It's worth watching. You can tell the young Solomon is so excited by what he's got in front of him. I think he knows, but he just needs other people to believe in it too. Then very shortly after, only a couple of weeks after that, They being DotCloud, open sourced Docker. And I think this is a huge move. They open sourced some of their own internal tooling and took Docker forward.
2: Do we know what the impetus was to open source it?
9: I think if you look at that original PyCon talk, they knew they had a hit. I don't think they quite knew quite how big of a hit they had on their hands. And as part of the open sourcing efforts, you know, if you ask me, I think without having done that move, it wouldn't have achieved the notoriety and the success that it did. But the next thing I have on my little list of history, Docker history, momentous moments, is Coda Radio. Back in September 2013, Chris Fisher and Michael Dominic had DotCloud on Coda Radio episode 66. Remember that one?
5: Yeah. Yeah, don't call it Docker. It was DotCloud, right?
9: It was DotCloud back then. Yeah.
5: You know, what's interesting about that is we so rarely have guests on that show. Maybe three or four in the 500 plus episode run. And they were one, they're like, there's something here. These guys are on to something.
9: Mm-hmm.
5: Because, you know, an early topic in Coda Radio is how the heck do you actually reliably distribute backend software for Linux? And it was just this unsolved problem that was this really kind of friction point for developers getting started in Linux in general.
9: It works on my machine, right?
5: Yeah, yeah. And then you go ship it to your customer or a client or a tester, and it just doesn't even run or it doesn't build.
9: Remember back then, we were all still trying to figure out things like Vagrant and shipping around VM images and, you know, Flatpak and snaps and all that. they just weren't really a thing. And Docker came along and said, hey, look, we've got this standardized server packaging format that lets you run applications in the Linux kernel, and it's a lot lighter weight than a virtual machine. So they really were pretty revolutionary back then. But what's interesting is the Docker technology wasn't anything new. It was just wrapping up LXC and C groups stuff from the Linux kernel. It wasn't until later on that they made the switch to libcontainer. So originally it was an LXC-based technology.
0: Yeah, I think, though, the thing that really stuck for people like me who are old school admins, because initially the way you got isolation and separated things was through VMs. And then we had like Apache, well, actually, first we had Apache virtual servers, but and then we had containers after all of that. And the separation of application and data was the breakthrough moment, I think, for a lot of us. And that was just sort of encouraged just by the fundamentals of how containerization works.
9: Back in October 2013, DotCloud then changed its name to Docker Inc. This was when they realized that their managed services, their hosted services company, was small fry compared to what Docker could be. And what's interesting is when we look at the overall Docker landscape a few years later, in June 2016, Microsoft tried to buy Docker. And in that, Ben Golub, who was the Docker CEO at the time, said, we can be as big as VMware. And that was their ambition.
2: Wow.
0: It always was a problem in one sense. There was always an underlying problem. We don't have to get to it yet, but there's always, even when I think back on this now, I can identify it already.
9: So along comes June 2014, Docker turns 1.0. I remember this. And it's crazy looking back at this stuff, thinking this is before I co-founded LinuxServer.io. This is before, I think we were still, I was still using Unraid back then and trying to get VMs to host plugins for things like Plex. And it is wild to me that Docker didn't used to exist, because it's so obvious as a solution now, obviously. After the fact, it's easy to say that. But before it came along, it was a huge deal. And
0: well, and you remember there was some controversy because some people thought it wasn't ready. And right before the 1.0 release, there was a security vulnerability. But behind the scenes, I think they were trying to finish it up so that way you could ship in RHEL, which would really expose it to a whole new set of audience.
9: Well, you know, what also happened in June 2014 was the first public commit of Kubernetes.
0: Ah.
9: And so I think those two things are too coincidental to be ignored.
0: Sure.
9: And if you look at Kubernetes now, obviously it's the dominant force for running containers at scale. But back then it was still based around Docker, and Docker was the container runtime. You know, all the run C stuff, container D stuff was still in its infancy. And so Docker was the target for Kubernetes back then.
0: Though it seems like there was one moment, though, that I feel like really opened it up to like the DIY self-hosted community. Like the moment, like there was Docker, and then there was like this next phase of adoption.
9: Well, there was a program called Fig for a little while, which let you define applications in a YAML file, define Docker stacks in a YAML file. But in October 2014, Docker formalized this and brought it into the real world, so to speak, and named it Docker Compose. So Docker Compose 1.0 was released in October 2014.
0: And my life was changed forever.
9: I remember listening to the shows back then, because I was still a wee listener, still in short pants and everything, short trousers. And I think I remember shouting at the radio on more than one occasion, Chris, just use containers. You were a little bit reluctant to start with, I think.
0: Mm-hmm. I was. It's funny you say that. I went back, and I think it was like episode 119 of this here show, 2015 or something like that. And I was listening to our coverage of Docker. And I was a little upset that we had more and more security vulnerabilities being announced back then, because we didn't have all the scanning things in place and all of the practices. And I was getting frustrated that all of these containers were shipping. And then the thing that Wes and I honed in on is the reality is most people are deploying these containers and then never updating them. They're like deploying them once and then leaving them set and never coming back to them. I feel like people have gotten better about that. Docker Compose helps make that easier. But that really bothered me back in 2015. But later on, you know, in July, when it's funny, because this was just a little bit before Docker Compose, but when Docker Compose came out later on, I feel like it made it a lot more accessible for people to easily stand up a container and then easily update it and deploy that update. And it just made it that much simpler, which was already a very smooth process. And that really changed my tune. And then if you kind of like look at the coverage as 2016, 17, and 18 progress,
5: I start talking about how I'm moving more and more of our applications into containers and how I'm using it and stuff like that. But
1: it was kind of the first simple declarative approach too, yeah. Right? It wasn't Docker commands to run. Here it was like just a little YAML file you could ship to all your machines, share with people.
5: Shareable. And it's essentially self-documenting, which is really great. And then you can always just save those tiny little text files, those little YAML files, and then throw them on a new system and rebuild your infrastructure. I mean, it's powerful.
9: I remember the very first time I did that, and it was a holy moment of, I think I just blown away my Unraid box for the 20th time that month because I was young and carefree and what's data integrity, you know? And I was used to, at that point, reconfiguring all of my applications through the Unraid plugin system at that point. So config files and, you know, manual configuration, click, click, click. And I remember reinstalling Unraid, bringing up my Docker containers after I'd done the reinstall, and all of the app data was still there on a separate volume. And my apps just came back exactly as they were. And I was like, holy that's it. This is it. This is the way to go.
5: Yep, exactly. Yeah, that was it. That was totally it for me too. And I was like, oh man, this just solved something that I've spent years, you know, like before that kind of thing came along. An upgrade was such a more serious, more dramatic process.
9: You could argue that a real sysadmin would know how to do that anyway. But one of the things I've always said about Docker is it allowed me as a whippersnapper to actually operate at a level much higher than my competency permitted. Because a lot of the benefits of a container is I'm outsourcing a lot of the decisions about packaging, about how to run a particular web server with the correct parameters for it, et cetera, to the developers of that project. I'm not following some old blog post that was for a version three versions ago. No, I'm running what the developer decided was correct for that particular container's version at that moment in history. And it's an encapsulated snapshot of that thing, right? And that really is why I found containers so cool, to be honest.
5: You and millions of developers out there, I mean, it really started becoming a platform and Docker started becoming a brand.
9: It did. So if we look at the time period now from 2013 through to sort of 15-ish, Docker Inc., which we should separate in our minds a little bit from Docker the technology, Docker Inc., the company, went through four rounds of tens of millions of dollars worth of VC funding. And notably, this culminated in 2015 with Goldman Sachs leading an investor group, raising $95 million in its fourth round.
5: Wow, that's a lot of cooks in the kitchen too.
9: Not bad for a kernel checkbox feature, huh? Which is how I've heard it described before. So that meant Docker, by this point, Docker Inc. was valued at $1 billion. They were unicorn status. They were the darlings of the valley, you know?
5: Mm-hmm, mm-hmm.
9: And so perhaps it should have come as no surprise that by June 2016, big people were interested. We're talking Microsoft at this point. It transpired a couple of years after the fact. We all kind of thought that Docker was ripe for acquisition at the time, but nothing came out publicly about this at the time. But in June 2016, Microsoft attempted to buy Docker Inc. for $4 billion.
5: Yeah. Yeah, I guess the deal never went through because they couldn't agree on a price, but Microsoft was probably, you know what? I don't blame them. They probably were right for trying, but you could tell the Docker folks wanted a lot more than what, $4 billion? Which, whew, maybe they should have taken it, to be honest with you.
9: With our hindsight hat on, you know, we look at a potential future. Imagine if this deal had gone through, right? Microsoft would own Docker. They'd own GitHub. They'd own LinkedIn. We all had rumors that they were going to buy Canonical at some point. I don't know how true that ever was or however likely that ever was, but can you just imagine a future where that had actually gone through and happened?
5: That would have been a real stranglehold. I mean, they're pretty close already.
1: I sure do love Linux.
5: And let's be honest, what are you guys hearing? Where are people going with this Docker Hub drama? They're going to GitHub.
9: I know.
5: They're going to the GitHub registry.
9: Mm-hmm. Isn't that the irony? We think, right, Docker Hub is crappy because it's a centralized thing owned by a corporate entity. Let's go to another one. GitHub Container Registry. What could go wrong with that?
5: Maybe they save themselves $4 billion. In the end, they'll end up with the majority of the container registry anyways.
9: Docker did some cool stuff, though, in the interim. So the year before this acquisition, 2015-16 sort of time period, they started acquiring companies themselves to help them build out their own kind of enterprise platform. They acquired Socketplane, Kitematic, Unikernel, Tutum, bunch of other stuff. alongside this effort, other companies were springing up, like CoreOS, with their own containerization technologies like Rocket and this kind of stuff. And they founded jointly with Docker the Open Container Initiative, which is still going strong today. This created a standardized spec, a set of specs for runtimes, for image and distribution of containers. And I think this is now what Kubernetes is built on top of, this kind of standardized deployment of stuff. And without it, we would have ended up with a really fragmented, dare I say, Flatpak snap kind of situation going on, but with containers instead.
7: Yeah, or worse, right? Yeah, I could have seen that.
9: Now we move on a little bit later in 2016, and this is where the kind of story for Docker starts to get a little bit bumpy, for me at least. And, you know, my current affiliation is I work for Red Hat, but this has nothing to do with my opinions on this topic because this, you know, predates that by some distance. Back in September 2016, Red Hat forked Docker. And the rationale for that was Docker was moving with developers and they wanted to be fast and agile and release little and often and break stuff and fix stuff quickly. Whereas Red Hat, that's kind of the opposite of what RHEL and the stability of that image is kind of meant to be, right? Red Hat wanted a stable target for Docker and Docker wanted something else. And there was just no way to kind of reconcile, at least this is as I understand it as an outsider. Maybe someone on the inside of this story could let us know if there was something different going on. But I was following it pretty closely as an outsider at the time, and that's how it looked to me. And so what ended up happening was Red Hat ended up maintaining their own fork of Docker, which was the foundation of OpenShift version 3. And Docker maintained their own fork of Docker, which was the foundation of their own Docker data center platform and all the rest of the open source offerings as well. And so what this meant was that the packaging started becoming a bit of a mess. You used to be able to, on Ubuntu at least, type apt install Docker and get the latest version of Docker. And then suddenly there was weirdness going on with package naming and versions. And
7: yeah, that's how we saw it as end users. Just names started changing and
9: stuff was changing. Yeah. And that led really in April 2017 to Docker rebranding the open source engine part of Docker to Mobi.
7: Which is really where they started to lose me. It's like, what? It's called what now?
9: Well, you know, looking at the history all in one place like this, I think it's clear that the goals of Docker Inc. were always going to be at odds with Solomon's original vision for Docker as an open source project. You know, he open sourced it from week two, right? But as an enterprise company, the road to monetization with open source is always difficult. It's a difficult line to walk. We've seen it a thousand times. Looking at the landscape, I mean, a few months later, Red Hat acquired CoreOS, which was another open source company doing some really cool containerization stuff at the time.
7: Yeah, heavily focused on containers.
9: Only a couple of months after that, Solomon Hikes left Docker. So April 2017, they moved Docker under the Mobi label. And then not even a year after that, Solomon leaves the company he founded. And so if you ask me, back in April 2017, that move to the Mobi project was kind of Solomon's way of letting the world know with a little white flag, hey, some serious stuff could be going down. If I don't get this stuff out there and formatted correctly, we might lose it forever type deal. So it looked very chaotic from the outside, I suspect, because it was even more chaotic on the inside.
7: Yeah, yeah. What we see on the outside is probably only a fraction of it.
9: Which leads us to November 2019, as we discussed, Mirantis acquired Docker's enterprise business, which included Docker Hub. Industry commentators saw this as the end of a failed cycle of VC money and effort in general. And if you look at the kind of money that Docker had invested into it over that previous 6, 7, 8, 9 years, they had over $270 million worth of VC funding.
7: And there's only so many exits when you have that much VC funding, right? And Mirantis comes in. They're known for a business that sells management services to other large businesses like Kubernetes products and whatnot. They were founded in 1999. They're based out of California. And one of the guys that runs it is like an old AT&T guy. And so he comes in, you know, he's running Mirantis. They end up making a bunch of money off of Kubernetes, right? And in a way, it's ironic that Mirantis makes their living off of Kubernetes, and then they come in and end up sort of scooping up just like the enterprise pieces, like you said, Alex. And I think the thing that's important to stress there is that included at the time, and I think this all made us uncomfortable, Docker Hub, which obviously leads to future things.
9: I would imagine that Docker Hub is by far their biggest cost center. maybe employees and staff is bigger, but the bandwidth just for Docker Hub must be astronomical, the bill for it.
7: Yeah, especially with all the scripts Wes writes.
1: You know it.
9: And so it's no wonder that they started doing stuff. Mirantis started doing stuff with Docker Hub over the next few years. Like I say, in October 2020, they started rate limiting users on Docker Hub. So anonymous users were limited to 100 container pools per 6 hours, and free users were limited to 200 container pools per 6 hours. Certain organizations were exempt, such as my buddies over at linuxserver.io, because they were a sponsored open source project. But still, it's a gentle turning of the screw, which leads us to this week with the news with Docker saying we're going to delete open source organizations, or not. We're not going to actually do that, but it took them a bit to get there.
7: Yeah, they really started out rough, and it kind of came on strong. That was basically like, your account will be, this is a quote, your account will be deleted, including images, if you don't upgrade to a team plan. That was mentioned there. Docker, the CTO of Docker, confirmed that was the interpretation on Twitter. Did say, we will protect your namespace, though. That was good to see. But that was the communication from the CTO.
1: Mm-hmm.
7: And in the, so the message to these projects is, pay us $420 a year, or you're going to have to figure out some way to convert to like a personal account.
1: There was no provided migration plan. It's sort of, well, here's your notice and sort it out yourself.
7: And then we waited 5 days. I don't know the number, but we waited several days for a quote unquote clarification, like you said, Alex, where they apologize, said they just did a terrible job with the free Teams announcements. And this whole thing about deleting images, don't get too upset. Now, you might not be able to update them, right? Isn't that part of it, though? We won't delete it, but it's frozen in time.
9: Well, look, it's better than nothing. It's better than releasing the namespace for a squatter to then take and then put malware into. But, you know, it's not the free ride that we've been used to for the last decade, really. And without Docker Hub, Docker would not have succeeded in the way that it did. I have no doubt of that. And so it's kind of disappointing on the one foot to say, look, we've grown used to a certain way of working for the last decade, and now you're doing a rug pull on us. But I can also see it from Mirantis's point of view of, we've got all these freeloaders, you know, eating into our run rate and, you know, hurting our profitability. We've got to do something about it. And mm-hmm. slowly but surely chipping away at the Docker Hub usage it's probably a good way to do it.
1: It's another of those pain in supporting open source stuff, right? Like we expect all these projects to be packaged and available, but yeah, that takes disk space and networking and data centers and on all the rest. And
7: yeah. But Wes, I'm curious if you agree with Alex, because I do. I think Docker Hub being this sort of known source that you could just trust when you're building other images that depend on other people's work, you could just kind of assume that it'd be on Docker Hub. It kind of became like the glue that kind of a community could build around.
1: Yeah, I mean, we have issues with centralization, of course, but we also see sometimes the struggles of decentralized systems where you don't have that common namespace, that default location to coordinate around. And when you did see projects as they adopted Docker and started publishing, you knew that's where you could get it, right? That's where you'd be pointed to. You knew there'd be updates, and it's what, of course, they had the default namespace too, and it was easy. So you just knew, like, oh, I wanted to get the latest Debian image. You just go grab it.
7: Yeah.
9: Docker pool Debian. That's it. Done.
1: Exactly. Yeah.
7: I think that kind of just, it just works aspect of it was a huge contributor to the adoption of the Docker platform and Docker Hub. And it's kind of like the same thing happens on YouTube, right? The cat videos and the getting kicked in the crotch videos. They need to be there in order for the other videos to come to the platform. And then YouTube needs all these different creators creating stuff to actually make YouTube a valuable platform, just like Docker Hub needs to be a place that all these different creators are contributing their images so that way it becomes a platform. And when you start cutting some of these out, and there's some significant open source projects that are going to get cut out, I feel like you're kind of diminishing something, a good thing you got going, which all for the better, but just seems like a really stupid mistake.
9: And so looking at the alternatives for kind of avoiding Docker Hub, I mean, the default root namespace hijack in Docker clients is going to be painful until the end of time with Docker itself. And so this led me to look at a few other solutions this weekend. I looked at things like rootless Podman, which we'll cover in this week's self-hosted in some detail. But there are other things you can do in the meantime with, you know, self-hosted registries, pull through caches and that kind of stuff. If you're at work, Sonatype Nexus actually has some stuff for built-in transparent Docker Hub caching, local caching. But the Linux server team have actually seen this coming a long time ago, and they partnered with Scarf. There's a link in the show notes to this, where essentially they have an lscr.io URL, and that transparently pushes through to GitHub container registry underneath, I think. But the point with that is it doesn't really matter what the endpoint is as long as you target a specific URL and then that goes and does the translation on the back end. That's the real solution to this. So I found an interesting project called Docker Image Registry Facade. And Wes, I know this is right up your street. They're doing a bunch of HTTP redirects. Did you see that?
1: Yeah, it's a very nice little breakdown and sort of methodology by Tim Perry, who kind of dug into all of the calls, the network calls that happen when you go do try to pull an image with your standard Docker setup, broke that down and kind of talked about options of if you did want to take control of your namespace, you wanted to have a stable reference. So I'm publishing an image and I don't want to worry that, okay, well, maybe I decide to move to GitHub for now. And then GitHub starts charging for this kind of thing. And I have to move again. Every time I got to update my project, everyone who depends on my project in their Docker files going to have to go update that name. And wouldn't it just be really nice if you could use one stable name that you controlled? Unfortunately, for a variety of reasons, you can't just do a simple DNS thing. So you need a more active HTTP proxy. And Tim kind of lines out how it works. The calls required has a recipe if you want to do it with like a CDN that you're using or something. Or he has a Docker image published on Docker Hub that just has a really simple little caddy file set up so you can deploy it yourself.
9: Oh, the irony.
7: Yeah, there is some there, but I love it. Use Docker Hub for that, right? You can still, like, again, you know, you can still have a personal account and whatnot. All right, we'll put a link to that in the show notes. Yeah, this had me thinking, should we be using something different? And it also has me thinking about what images I have deployed that maybe will break. You know, this is just not fun. It's not a good problem to have. And if you deploy this at scale, you've got yourself a real headache right now.
1: That's one of the things. It just feels like there wasn't enough sympathy there to the folks who have been and were trusted Docker Hub to use in production for these things. And it's okay that there's changes. It's just the timeline and the details means it. Yeah, you can see why sysadmins would be mad.
7: Yeah.
4: I mean, for me, Docker is the librarian of images and self-proclaimed default librarian because of the namespace hijack in the Docker clients. They have a duty of care in this area to maintain that trust that they've built up over a decade. And this announcement this week just hosed all of it.
7: Agreed. Yeah. Yeah, I think it was a change for the worse. If you're like me and you're wondering, geez, what of my images are even going to be impacted? I had this sent in from a listener. It's called What's Up Docker. And also
1: okay, goes, so cute name.
7: Yeah, right. That's a winner. Goes also by WUD. And it just notifies you about upstream changes to your Docker containers when they're available and then lets you choose how you want to deploy them. And maybe this is just something to have right now. I'll be honest with you. It's probably not something I'm going to deploy. But I can.
1: You just don't want to find out about all the updates you need to do.
7: Maybe that's it. I just don't generally layer this stuff on top of my Docker. But I could see how having a tool like this at this particular time would be nice. So we'll have a link to What's Up Docker.
1: It does look like they've got a lot of nice integrations and some good documentation, if you're curious.
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7: 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I mean, it's very powerful. And Bitwarden has integrated features that I think make it the best. I've tried the rest, and in my opinion, Bitwarden's the best. I think their account switching is the best in the business. So smooth, so straightforward. It makes it easy to have a separate password database for work, for home, or for that open source project. When they added that username generator, I was delighted. And then to watch them expand their support for different email generation services and relays as well, so that way you can have a unique username, a unique password, and a unique email address for every site, service, and application you use. And because the Bitwarden tooling is so good and so straightforward and so simple and lean, you can integrate it on your mobile devices. You can have the Bitwarden extension. You can have the desktop application. It works great on iOS or Android. It makes it really accessible and possible to have good security across all your devices. And one of the things that I love about Bitwarden is they're constantly iterating and making it better. They have a team that's working on it, focused, and just shipping features on, I think it's like a monthly basis. I mean, I don't, you know, maybe they get some holidays off, I hope. But I mean, it's really impressive. My favorite recent feature they've added is login with another device. I think that makes getting going so much quicker, especially if you have a really complicated password. 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
1: The one, the only Linux Fest Northwest is back in 2023, October 20th through the 22nd at Bellingham Technical College.
7: Yeah, that's really awesome. And the reason why we're making mention of it in today's episode is I decided to go ahead. I got a little ahead of myself. There's not a lot to share yet, but I decided to go ahead and create a Linux Fest Northwest matrix room on our server. So that way for the community members that just want to start coordinating or making their plans or whatever it is you might be doing, we will now have a Linux Fest Northwest chat room that's all dedicated to that. I imagine at some point we're going to be talking about grilling. We're going to be talking about meetups. That'll be happening there. And we'll have a link in the show notes so you can join us from all around the world.
9: And don't forget the call for papers is open as well. We are absolutely looking for people to contribute their interesting open source and Linux related content.
7: Yes, all of it over at linuxfestnorthwest.org. They also ask that you let them know you're coming for various reasons, but the registration process is going to be smooth and easy this year. So check it out, linuxfestnorthwest.org. So next week, I'm going to do a little drafting OS check-in. There has been some developments, and I want to cover them on the show, and I want to just kind of give everybody, I'm staying transparent.
1: Yeah, what's that you got in your pocket over there, buddy?
7: What? So I thought, boost in with your questions, especially looking for you iOS users that are thinking about switching over, because that's really been my perspective. But any follow-up or questions you have, send them in. You have until next week's episode in 503. Unless Docker goes and blows something else up, we'll be talking about that. And I'd like to hear from those of you as well that have been taking the challenge with us, because Wes and I have been making the switch, and I know some of you out there have. So check in. If that's you, let us know how it's been going for you.
1: We need you, fellow giraffes.
7: Yeah, what is it, a herd of giraffes when they get together? Do we know what that's called?
2: Gaggle. Is it a gaggle?
7: Is it a murder? It's a murder of giraffes?
1: No. Groups of giraffes are called towers.
7: Towers? So what would that be? We'd be the giraffe towers? Okay. That's not great.
1: Can we get that on a robe?
7: That's not really what I wanted. I would have liked a murder, a gaggle. At least towers unique.
2: A fluffle?
7: No, Brent. That's for eagles.
10: And now it is time for Le Boost.
7: Mufada comes in with 100,000 sats today, saying congratulations on the great/recent milestone. Thank you, Mufada. Hey, Rich Lobster! Really appreciate the support. More than you could know. What do you think, Tarasa? 24?
1: Tarasa.
7: Comes in with 77,900 sats.
11: I hoard that which your kind covet.
7: I just finished episode 500 and I wanted to give you some value back, although a bit late, and a little thank you. I really like the concept of zip code boosts. It nicely puts into perspective the variety of all the lovely people that listen to the show. It almost makes me wonder about a possibility of having some kind of map where you could display them all. Oh, that would be neat. Somebody should make that for us. I don't need another project, but somebody should make that. That being said, I feel like the boosts so far have been too American centrist. So step up your game, the rest of the world. Sent from 77900. What is that?
1: It looks like it's a postal code in the Czech Republic.
7: Really? All right. Czech Republic representing. That's nice to see. I agree. They have been very American centric.
1: Brent better boost in while he's in Berlin.
7: Yeah. Yeah. There you go. It's because in the UK and in the EU, I believe people are A, a little more skeptical about sats, and B, it's a little bit harder to participate.
1: But, so we appreciate you even more.
7: Wooden 501 comes in with 50,001 sat. Not that I'm biased or anything, but 501 is a much better number than 500, says Wooden 501. So here's my happy 501 boost. I agree, actually. 500 is awesome. It's technically the milestone.
1: But like a little played out.
7: Yeah, 501's the one where like after that, you got to show up and you just got to keep working. And
1: season two.
7: And you know what? It just keeps building. 502, it's like, okay, well, I'm still going. So it's like, you know, maybe we should get 50,000, 3, 4, I'm just saying. But yeah, welcome to season two. He says that he has just started listening in February of last year from Dayton, Ohio area. Now he listens to every

0: Please. Yeah. Subscription software is one of the main reasons I left the OS X ecosystem.
1: It's one of the things that's really bugging me about iOS, too. It's like everything is an app subscription.
2: You mean you don't want your calendar to cost you $30 a year? What's wrong with you?
1: I think it's 50. I think Fantastical is like $50 a year.
0: You want reminders? Premium.
1: I know. Well, it's a good app, but...
3: Is it $50 good?
1: No, in my opinion.
4: Well, but, if it saves you $50 worth of your time, it can be.
1: For people that are busy, maybe, that, well, of course I'm busy, but...
2: Bitwarden is $10 a year. Todoist is 30 something, and then a calendar is 50. Like, come on.
1: Yeah,
3: come on. With Bitwarden being like provides way more value for more people and costs less than that.
4: Yeah. Are you saying Bitwarden should up its prices?
1: So I think I agree. Everybody has subscription fatigue. Of course, I have a membership program that I'm hoping people will continue to sign up for because 2023 is looking like a bloodbath. But, you know, I do understand too at the same time. I mean, we're in the boost segment. If I could have it my way, I would just send them 50,000 sats or something like that when I download the app. But I don't run the world, I suppose.
0: Speaking of 50,000 sats, we got exactly that from Internet Explorer.
5: I hoard that which your kind covet.
1: I believe Internet Explorer should be that. You know what? It's time for that to be a nickname.
0: Yeah.
1: Yeah, that's a retro I can get behind.
0: I think MS has given up the rights to it at this point, right? Yeah. Let it die.
1: Basically.
0: So, yeah. Simple, clean here, just a... Happy episode 500.
1: Oh.
0: Thanks, well, Explorer.
1: Thank you, Explorer. Legit Salvage comes in with 46,809 sats. Wow, fantastic. Says, belated congrats on episode 500. I'm sorry I missed it live. Here's my zip boost for a show and a little bit of Linux history. My first Linux experience was in 2001 in a high school PC repair class. First of all, that's an awesome class for high school. My first Linux experience was with Mandrake on one of the lab machines. Amazing. Wow, that's so strange, though, for Mandrake, maybe, to be on a lab machine in school. Unfortunately, my career path was mostly stuck in a Microsoft world. I didn't get to start back on Linux until 2019, when I started listening to your show.
0: Oh. Wonderful.
1: Comes in with another 1,000 sats to say, I was working at, oh my gosh, Wes, do you see this? Okay, so first of all, before we get there, what's the zip code boost?
0: Allen County, Indiana, it seems.
1: Very nice. But then he sends us a longitude and latitude, because where he was working apparently didn't have a zip code. I'm wondering where this is. I'm going to pull this up here on Google Maps myself, just so I can take a look at this, because this is... So longitude 6446 by 6403, and where is this?
2: It's Antarctica, I think.
1: Oh my goodness, I think it is Antarctica.
3: That's special.
1: Wow. All right. That's going to be a hard boost to beat, I think. That's very impressive. Very nice.
2: If I look on the satellite view, in fact, it is just an iceberg.
1: I wonder if Legit Salvage was down there, or Legit Salvage was doing a legitimate salvage down there.
2: There is a ranger station or some kind of research station, actually, just a hair away from that pin.
1: That's got to be it.
2: Mm-hmm.
1: It's got to be it.
6: Neat.
1: Alex has got you figured out, Salvage. I'm sorry, Savage. Nope, Slavage. Whatever it is.
2: PalmerStation.com. Here we go. PalmerStation.com.
1: All right. So Legit Salvage goes on to say, I haven't missed an episode since. He used to hang out there in wherever that is, chatting Linux with his workmate. I'm excited about Linux Fest, and I shared the announcement with my company's team Linux channel. Heck yes, dude. Thank you. Prior obligations will likely prevent me from attending, so fingers crossed,
2: no,
1: for a blowout so I can do the next one. Oh, come on. How are we going to have a blowout if Salvage can't make it?
0: They did share. I mean, that's, you know, spread,
1: that's good.
0: Spread the word.
1: You're right. Okay, you're right. I'm walking off the edge. I was just about to have a panic attack. If a single listener doesn't make it, I don't know if I'm going to be able to hold it together.
3: Well, Chris, it's unlikely that I would be there.
1: Neil, you jerk. You got to... Neil, come on.
3: I'm going to try.
1: You give me your boss's phone number. I'm going to give them a call tomorrow, and we're going to have a conversation. I'm going to say hello. Hello. They wrapped up just by saying that AI clip that we played in episode 500 genuinely made them feel uncomfortable. Oh, and that if I'm ever Midwest bound, they have a driveway big enough to park two full-sized RVs.
0: Uh-huh.
1: So first of all, when are you guys getting an RV? Second of all, that really warms my heart when I see that because, you know, on a rough day, a guy can daydream about setting off across the country and doing pods from the road and knowing that there's a network of listeners out there that would give me a spot to park while I record a show. So appreciate it. Thank you very much, Salvage, for the boosts and for spreading the word about Linux Fest Northwest and for offering a parking spot. It's real sweet.
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0: with 10,000 sats this week, saying, "Hi, Chris, Wes, and Brent. I just listened to Office Hours 9. We hate crypto, too. And I must say, it was a great episode, and not just for the Boost discussion. Great discussions around RSS and around technical debt as well. I highly recommend this to all Unplugged listeners. I like the Boosts because it enables you to read all the feedback. I remember a time when Chris didn't want to open his email inbox anymore because of the backlog. I also like the interactions. Best regard, Martin DeBell."
1: A time. Right now. All the time.
0: Didn't you start this show for that whole reason of reading mail? Yeah,
1: it's always been an ongoing problem, is too many emails or too many direct messages. Even this weekend, I was out camping in the back of my SUV, and I was like on the edge of one bar of signal, and I'm trying to like respond to people, but like Element is like barely connecting. It's like, oh, it's rough.
2: I just like this thing where our audience does the cross promos for us.
1: I know. Actually, Brent, you'll agree, right? I think Office Hours episode 9, We Hate Crypto 2, is probably the episode we've gotten the most feedback about.
0: Yeah, and I also think, Chris, when we did that episode, it just felt like a good one. You know that feeling we get sometimes? It's just like, yeah, that was a good one. And it turns out we were right.
1: OfficeHours.hair/9 if you'd like to listen to that one.
3: Such a great URL.
0: Fast One Marine also boosted in with 10,000 sats. "Here are all my sats I've earned on Fountain. Sadly, I'm going back to Pocket Cast because Fountain keeps restarting podcasts I'm in the middle of, as well as some show feeds just not working. I first found self-hosted and now listen here as well. I love everything you do and keep up the great work, you guys. You might even see me at Linux Fest Northwest."
2: Here's hoping.
1: I hope so. I hope so. Yeah, so thanks. First of all, thank you for thinking of us if you're leaving Fountain and you want to send those sats in. You know, I think the trickiest thing that the Boosts have is in terms of adoption right now is retention with the new podcast apps, because they are new and they're going up against apps that have been around for a decade. And they're implementing new features that these apps haven't even bothered to try yet, like live transcriptions and live streaming inside the app and but chapters.
2: That means that maybe some of the other features you're used to, but they haven't gotten to that part of the list yet.
1: Yeah, it is a nascent period. It's one, though, that in the last year has, I can't even really think of a word to describe the rate of development. Like if you checked in on one of these apps and you take 3 months off and you come back, it's a world of improvement. But honestly, I've also heard rumors that Pocket Cast is currently investigating integrating all of the podcasting 2.0 features. That'd be massive.
2: Yeah, it would.
1: Yeah. So I think the way to do it right now is to get Albie at getalbie.com, toss some sats in there. You can actually top it off inside of Albie using MoonPay, which is, I know, crazy. And then you go to Podcast Index, you look up one of our shows, and you can just boost right there from the webpage. And then you don't got to switch your podcast app. But I think what's going to happen is like the next generation of existing podcast apps, like your AntennaPods and your Pocket Casts and your podcast app, whoever, I don't know. What's the name of an app that I'm sure I'm leaving apps
2: Overcast.
1: No, not Overcast. Not Marco. But the other developers, when they do integrate Boost, they're going to do it via Albie, I suspect. And so then you've already got all the plumbing set up, and you can just use the Podcast Index website in the meantime, or you can click through on the Podverse player on our website using that little lightning bolt and boost in that way. But thanks for, as you're leaving, sending us a little boost.
2: Show mascot, the Golden Dragon, boosts in with 3,160 sats.
1: Hey, girl.
2: "Since I don't have enough sats to send in my zip, I'm sending in my area code. The first three are my AC. Hope to see you guys out near here someday. And here, in this case, looks to be Wichita, Kansas."
1: I like that name. Wichita. That's how I'd say it all the time, you know?
2: And then our dear dragon followed up with a row of ducks.
1: Never get old, right? If you hear me saying,
2: no, never.
1: That would never get boring. I could just
2: get it
1: keep
2: in every
1: doing
2: show,
1: that.
2: Please. "All charged up for Linux on a Monday. Let me tell you guys, this show is the best part of my Monday morning workflow. Along with possibly getting to listen to Coder Radio Live, it's a really solid way to get the day done."
1: Aw, well, thank you, dragon. You know what? I think a big part of that thanks goes to our editor, Drew. He hustles in a Sunday evening to make sure the show gets out. And then generally Wes too, and Brent and not as much myself because I'm usually cooked by that point, but they stick around and make sure everything's buttoned up and ready to go so that way it can go out the door as fast as possible. And if you want it like right away, if you're a member, the member feeds go up basically as fast as we can get them published after the show, which is really just constrained by like file size and rendering times and stuff like that. So they go up pretty dang quick.
2: Another row of ducks from Panic Ketchup.
1: That's a great name.
2: Hi, team. I've been listening to Jupiter Broadcasting for at least 8 years now. First time booster here as well.
1: Awesome.
2: Yeah, and then Panic followed up with the row of sticks to fix a typo. So thanks for the sets.
1: Thanks for the first boost, Ketchup. That's awesome. OA Guy 1 boosts in with a row of ducks. Hello. I'm using NixOS on my Odroid H3 Plus, and I'm loving it.
2: Ooh.
1: I installed Plex with QuickSync. It was only 4 lines of config to make it work. I started my config in a VM before copying my configuration.nix to the real hardware. Everything just worked on the new hardware with almost zero effort. I'm sold. So that is a real nice Nix perk. When I knew my Odroid was coming, but I didn't know how long it would take, I did the same thing on the Dev 1. I started building a Nix server. And you know what? It was a great practice to kind of figure out what not to do.
2: Yeah.
1: And then I rebuilt it again. And then I just moved that config over to the Odroid when the Odroid arrived. And I did an absolute minimum viable install on the Odroid, dropped the config on, did the old Nix rebuild switch, rebooted, and I had a server environment.
2: Yeah, real nice way to explore because, you know, there's not really any consequences. If you want to go backwards, you just go backwards.
1: I think it was Squirrely Dave, but one of our Matrix members in the Nix Nerds chat room pointed out that we're just, I think, around our year anniversary of this Nix challenge. And he was wondering if we wanted to do a 2.0 challenge. So something for us to think about after the show.
0: We might even get Alex on this round.
1: Yeah, well, we need somebody to tell us what it's like to deploy Nix using Ansible.
3: Right. Yes, of course. I'm going to do Nix in a Docker of an LXC with Ansible orchestrated with Terraform.
1: Running under Proxmox, of course. Right? Yes.
3: Mm-hmm.
1: Purple Dog comes in with a row of ducks listening from Liverpool, UK while walking the dogs. Discovered the network was self-hosted right around episode 1 and quickly switched to the All Shows feed right on. Speaking of which, Wes, is it broken? Episode 501 is the last one in there. No code or 508 or 509.
2: Yeah, it has been broken this week. Apologies, everyone. But it should be all fixed up for this episode. We'll have caught up, hopefully by the time you're hearing this.
1: Yeah. Yeah, a little ninja chop. You know, we are actually on the back end behind the scenes reworking all our RSS feeds for multiple reasons. And one of them is I think our hosting provider has just had to start rate limiting as costs have gone up over the years. And so sometimes when we're publishing and that rate limit hits, we kind of miss this window of opportunity to get the feeds updated. It's tricky, but Wes is on top of it. He knows about it. He's a man with a plan.
0: Faraday Fedora boosted in with a row of ducks. My recommendation for the It's Been a Long Road boost is the date of the NX01 launch, 1604251. If someone does boost that, I think it's safe to say they earned the entire song.
1: Okay, well, I hate this song, and I hate everything about this song, and this song haunts me. So I feel like I agree that Faraday Fedora's intention that it needs to be a big boost if you're going to torture me. But I feel like I don't think anybody's going to spend that much money, right? So what if instead, it still needs to be high, though. What if instead we set it to the max speed that the NX01 could achieve, which is warp 502, so 502,000 sats. If you send 502,000 sats into the show, I'll play That's Been a Long Time theme.
0: The entire?
1: No.
2: not what he said.
1: No. Not play. Yeah, he says they earned the whole song. That would have to be. Do you understand how much time you'd be buying in this show? Like, there'd have to be an insane amount of sets. But I'm saying for 502,000, I'll play a clip of it. And you know, you're still torturing me because even just now thinking about it, my skin's crawling.
2: Are you willing to sing along to the song?
1: All right, yeah, I'll sing along. Well, now you got to do it too, though, Wes.
2: All right.
1: So yeah, okay, yeah, okay, Faraday. All right, 502,000 sats. You might have to remind me because I'm going to black this. I'm going to completely clear this out. I am like mission, Men in Black style, like flashing my memory, clearing it after this. So you may have to remind me in the boost.
2: I'll get the whiskey.
1: Oh,
0: Faraday followed up with another row of ducks, saying, I've come to the conclusion that about two-thirds of the JB community are in fact Canadians. So hello from Vancouver Island, BC, the even more Pacific Northwest to your Pacific Northwest.
1: Vancouver Island is the most hardcore Pacific Northwest that I think out there. So
0: I'm just surprised to hear you say that, Chris. What?
1: Really? It's exposed. It's exposed to the elements of the Pacific Ocean.
0: All right.
1: Like if we get a storm that comes from the Pacific Ocean, which is where all our storms come from, they take it right in the face. You know, I mean, it's beautiful. It's treacherous.
0: It's those lobes, too.
3: That's what we use Wales for in England. Wales is an island. They're right out there taking the flak, and then England gets it nice and easy.
1: You got it. That's exactly it. So I don't take away their Pacific Northwestness at all. I hope they're wearing their flannel. That's all I hope about. That's my concern.
0: Zach Attack boosted in with 10,000 sats as well. Started playing with DistroBox after hearing about it in episode 496 on OpenSUSE Tumbleweed. I defiantly see the advantage of containerization and being able to pull software from other distributions, but I was wondering if you guys got any deeper into it and what your thoughts are on it.
3: Did he mean defiantly or definitely?
1: Definitely, probably. Probably definitely.
0: Autocorrect, you know?
1: Autocorrect, probably got him, yeah. I think there is something to it, especially if you're on Ubuntu or Tumbleweed or Fedora. I could really see the advantage to something like DistroBox. I'm on Nix now, so you know, I'm good.
0: That always just slides in there, doesn't it?
3: I'm on Nix, by the way.
1: Yeah, by the way. I run Nix, by the way. But one of the really, really rad things about Nix is it's very easy to stand up shells very quickly. So like a lot of times Wes will sit down on one of my machines and he'll want a tool that I haven't installed because it's one of his go-tos and it's not one that I use. And he just immediately is able to just spin up a shell that has that tool installed and it's ready to go. And it takes just as long as it takes for the packages to get grabbed.
3: There's always going to be some weirdness though, using a distro in an air quotes container. Like if you're relying on some kernel features or trying to do some funky networking stuff, you'll always run against the bumpers a little bit but for basic application stuff. Yeah. It's a useful tool.
1: I think it's a good disclaimer. And then we got a couple of boosts that were below the 2,000 cutoff limit, but I wanted to pull them forward just because they were from first-timers, and I thought that was pretty neat. Feral Hippie comes in with 420 sats, and I think they're both using Fountain, and when you're listening, it can take a while to earn 2,000. So they write, I just discovered this show about a week ago in the Fountain app. It's a good mix of entertaining and educational for Linux noob, even though I don't understand much of it. Over the past year, I've been working on removing Microsoft and Google from my life. I'm running Ubuntu and Drafting OS. Both of these have been easier than expected. Getting chickens is a great idea, by the way. Did I mention that somewhere in the show or maybe on the pre-show? Stop eating.
4: You did.
1: Stop eating SE grocery store eggs. Getting chickens has just been as liberating as changing to Linux. Well, I love that, Feral Hippie. Thank you. And I wanted to stop and just say, we got a lot of boosts over the last week for people that are listening for the very first time because they discovered the show with episode 499 and 500. Because we made it to the top of the charts again. It's just incredible. It's incredible this happens every single time. And I want to once again thank everybody who stepped up to support us because we brought on new folks. And for a Linux podcast to be growing like this at episode 500, almost 10 years in, I never could have expected this. It doesn't happen like this. So very, very, very, very thankful. And it's great to have a Feral Hippie on board. And then our last one, another one I wanted to pull forward, Dexord came in with 500 sats. Just boosting to keep the feedback coming in. I've been listening for almost 4 years now and would love to see you guys stop by here in 89012 sometime soon. And you looked that up there, Wes, didn't you?
2: Yeah, it looks like to Henderson near Vegas in Clark County, Nevada.
1: That seems like that could happen. I mean, trade shows happen a lot in Vegas.
2: Yeah, I've never been to Vegas.
1: I'd like to go. What?
2: I know.
0: That is so surprising.
1: Oh, man. Well, now it's on like Donkey Kong. Now it's on. You know, I mean, shoot, I go down there every other few weeks to go save Alex when he's on some bender. So,
3: oh my goodness. Yeah, tell me about it, right?
0: Yeah. I've never been either.
1: You've got to be kidding me.
3: Okay, the thing about Vegas is it's just an overpriced resort for adults. Like, if you want to go and blow $1,000, Vegas is the place to do it.
1: If you want to indulge, if you want, you know, I mean, it is a bit of a human experience. There's that. I've gone several times because of tech events. I've been down there for that. And then I gone down there for some vacation and holidays. I'm not a gambler, but...
3: No. I think I might be scarred because I spent a week there for reInvent in October, and I'm still recovering, I think.
1: Yeah, I need to go about once every 5 years. So I'd be happy to go with you guys. It's been about 5 years. Take you down there. That'd be... You know what? And flights, I think, from Painfield to Vegas are quite cheap. You got to look that up. Now I'm getting excited. Boost in for the Vegas trip.
3: JB Fest.
1: Yeah, do a quick. I really wanted to do a meetup in Olympia at the end of April, but now I'm thinking let's go to Vegas. Thank you, everybody who boosted in. If you'd like to try out one of these new podcast apps that are pushing the edge of development, newpodcastapps.com. I'm on Podverse. Oh, I should mention too, Podverse is looking for Android developers specifically that have some Kotlin experience. Even somebody who's just really skilled at getting like a good Kotlin environment set up. The Podverse team would love to hear from you. You can find them on GitHub. 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
1: Freaking great for that. 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Share feature is fantastic. Great for getting clips. You know, as we wrap up here, I'm just trying to think like in a few weeks, what's going to be the outcome of what we talked about today? Because Docker gave folks 30 days. We're about 7 days by the time this episode, well, almost 7 days into that. So we've got 3 weeks left. What's going to break? Will things break? Is it really going to be any different? It'll be interesting to look back in just a few weeks' time. Sometimes we have to wait years for the stuff to start play out. But this time it's like, we'll know in about a month, less than a month, we'll know.
3: 30 days. Yep. That's how you treat enterprise customers and get them to
1: like
3: you.
1: Yeah, they love that. Yeah, they really like that. Remember how people got upset when Red Hat gave them like a year's notice about CentOS? And this is essentially 3 weeks notice, is really what it is. By the time you've had your team meeting and discussed it and all that kind of stuff. Oh, so we feel for you guys out there that have to go through this.
2: Poor CI pipelines.
1: If you want more show, remember that the Luplug gets together every single Sunday. And if you're a member, you get the full uncut version or you can add free, nicely edited version. It's your choice. You can subscribe. Of course, we got a link at linuxunplugged.com. You could also join our Mumble Room and listen to the show live in a low latency OPA stream using a free software stack, or you can get the video stream when it works at jupiter.tube. We're back here every single Sunday at noon Pacific, 3 p.m. Eastern. Yeah, that's right. That's how we do it. And if you want some more Linux news, well, linuxactionnews.com. Wes and I broke down the Docker Hub news amongst other things. It was a packed episode, actually. So this is one I give a big old recommendation. If you want to get more Alex, you can find him on Self-Hosted. He's also got a brand new YouTube channel, which we'll have a link in the show notes for. You can find that. And of course, links to everything we talked about today are over at linuxunplugged.com/, what is it, Wes? 502?
2: 502.
1: Oof. Who knew? Well, I guess you did.
2: Well, and you know, just subscribe to the RSS in case maybe we have a 503. Huh. You never know.
1: See you next Sunday.

0: We have been given the scientific knowledge, the technical ability, and the materials to pursue the exploration of the universe. To ignore these great resources would be a corruption of a God-given ability.
1: Ignition sequence start. 6, 5, 4, 3, 2, 1, 0. All engine running. Liftoff. We have a liftoff.
2: Welcome to the launch of the weekly launch. It's a bold experiment, perhaps the very kind I was made for, so I'm glad you're here. 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I'll be your guide to the stories that are setting the stage for the days to come, give some context to the world. It is a value-for-value production. It's going to be part of the rotation here on the Jupiter Station feed. It will be a lit live feed before Coder Radio. And I'm always looking for your thoughts in every clip I play. So you can join the conversation with a boost, and I'll get to your boosts. We'll get you warmed up for the week. And speaking of the week, I'm glad you're here, because Samsung just had their big event, and they managed to cram AI into everything, and they want to put it on your body.
3: We just watched Samsung Unpacked, and at the end, there was a big surprise. Samsung teased the Galaxy Ring. This is a product that's been rumored for a long time, and this is the first time Samsung has actually publicly acknowledged it. Now, they didn't tell us too much about it. They basically just showed a silhouette and kind of teased it. But it's really interesting when you kind of look at the direction that Samsung has taken with its health products in recent years, and you can easily see how something like the Galaxy Ring would fit into that. Samsung has been really, really big.
2: All right, that's all she really says about the ring. That's all she really says about the ring. So I thought maybe it would be fun for us to take a little bit of time and observe a cut-down version of the keynote. And I mean cut down. Not only am I going to play a cut-down, but I'm going to cut it down further because, well, I think the reason will speak for itself when you see Samsung's presentation of the ring. Prepare to be underwhelmed.
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0: big screen, big moment. A circular black object is revealed.
1: Woo!
0: Yes! More things you can charge.
1: Yes!
0: Yes! Another thing I can update.
1: Yes! With AI, technology is empowering us.
0: You see what they did there? You see how the first lead-in sentence after the big reveal is with AI? You see what they did there? That's not an accident. That's very intentional. Like, oh, we got to make sure right off the top we mention AI.
1: With AI, technology is empowering us to stay connected, unleash our creativity, and build healthier habits, all in more meaningful ways. This is just the beginning, and we can't wait for you to try it yourself. Thank you so much for being a part of Unpacked.
0: Yeah! Woo! Get a ring on your finger. Okay. So AI, you heard there. Even when they're introducing a brand new hardware product, they got a lead with AI. So it's obviously still the big topic. And even their non-new devices, or I guess we'd say updated devices, were really all about AI, as Mark Gurman points out.
2: What caught your eye from Samsung?
3: Thank you for having me, Ed, as always. So it's interesting, right? Samsung, some of these other companies, they typically come out with maybe a breakthrough new camera feature, big hardware changes, new speakers, some overhauled software interface. But this year, you're not seeing new-looking software. You're not seeing new-looking hardware. You're seeing AI, AI everywhere. And so what Samsung's doing to get people to buy their latest phones is integrating artificial intelligence throughout the system. I'll give you a couple examples. I think by far the coolest...
0: All right, okay, hold up. Before, let's play. If you're in the chat room and you're in the chat room early, what do you think are the advanced AI features that Samsung is building into their phones? What is the advanced fancy feature? Can you imagine? Can you guess? Because... I mean, there could be things, right, I suppose, that somebody could figure out that would make your day-to-day life useful. Like, I use AI for summarizing and things like that. So, all right, put your guess in the chat room before I hit play, if you're in there, just so we have it. And then I'm going to play the reveal in 3, 2.
3: This example, and something I wish I had in college, is a new voice memos app. You can record a lecture, and at the end of the lecture... you can get a readout of a summary of what was discussed with AI. You can use AI to summarize web articles. You can use AI to do more advanced searches. You can circle something with the stylus that comes with the phone and get insight through Google search. And
0: maybe the summarizing a lecture thing, but like I could also do that with my laptop that has a mic, and probably there's a million different apps and web apps that can do that. So, okay. All right. I mean, is this really something I want to burn my Android battery over?
3: This is all powered by the Google Gemini models, their Nano model, their Pro model. They're also talking about integrating their Ultra model. So it's AI everywhere rather than major hardware or software upgrades. So I think that's where the industry is going. You're going to see Apple do the same this fall. The iPhone 16 is not going to be some massive overhaul. I do think that the camera changes that Apple will be making this year are more significant than what Samsung has done this year. But in terms of major fundamental shifts, it's all about AI this year from Samsung to Apple. The other thing that Samsung did was they teased the Smart Ring. This is a competitor to Aura. The company tells us it'll be on sale before the end of the year.
2: Yeah.
3: And I think it's an exciting new product category for them.
0: Wrap it up, Mark. Wrap it up, Mark. Come on, Mark. Wrap it up. Mark Gurman, everybody. Mark Gurman, everybody. There you go. Now, staying on the topic of AI, and one more Bloomberg report. I know they have horrible production value. I apologize. It's worse than, an amateur podcast. But it's Bloomberg. And they have a report on an adjustment to the narrative that Sam Altman is raising funds to build AI chips. It sounds like perhaps that original take wasn't quite what he's doing, or the story has changed. Now, this lady's audio, like I said, it's rough. But I think the general message here is worth listening to. So I'll try to clean it up as best I can with real-time filters. I mean, I can't believe they didn't, to tell you the truth. I'll do my best, but it, you know, crap in, crap out. But listen to this analysis about what Altman is actually trying to do with funds and AI chips. I think it's interesting.
2: Dina, you know, we've done a lot of reporting on this kind of initiative. We know that Sam Altman was looking at chips, but actually what's new here is the focus on capacity, future capacity.
4: Yes, that's right. So in the kind of wake of the Sam Altman ouster, we, you know, Ed, you and a couple of other reporters reported this chip initiative. But I think the belief or assumption was that what OpenAI would be doing here is similar to what Microsoft is doing, is similar to what Google does, is similar to what AWS and Annapurna does, which is design their own artificial intelligence chips. In reality, what we hear from our sources is that what Altman is trying to address is the chip shortage, that there's not enough fabrication capacity to make enough chips. Now, that's been going on for a while, but what OpenAI and Sam Altman want to address is actually not the current shortage. It's, you know, what our sources tell us, Altman fears that there will be a significant shortage a couple of years out from now.
0: So, okay, so to try to translate, because I know that is pretty rough audio. She's saying they're not so much investing in a new AI chip per se, but they're going to invest in AI chip manufacturing capacity, because AI is going to be so successful and those chips are going to be built into so many things. We're going to have massive shortages greater than we know today.
4: When we come to the end of the decade, if artificial intelligence is as pervasive as Sam Altman thinks it will be, if you remember, he's very focused on heading towards AGI, artificial general intelligence, then there will simply not be, in his view, enough processors for what he thinks is going to go on at that point.
2: There are still many questions about how mechanically this would work, right? You know, what I'm hearing, you're hearing is that...
0: I think we'll leave it at that because it is so horrible. But if you are curious, I'm putting a link in the Matrix chat room, which you can always get to after the fact at coder.show/matrix. Or you can Google... Altman seeks to raise billions for a network of AI chip factories. If you Google that or YouTube that, you'll get the results. Now, we need to transition to the commercial streams. I did not get to everything I wanted to share with you guys. I had more to share, but the show is about to start, so we got to whittle it down to the things that are most relevant to the pod. You got to whittle it down. So stand by. We got to transition into commercial mode. You know, get everybody that isn't brave enough to join us over at Jupiter Station or Jupiter 2. Bring on the leggers, the Luddites. I'm kidding. Mostly kidding. No, really, I'm kidding. I'm happy people watch wherever they want, because there have been times, actually. I mean, the JB Live FM stream, Jupiter Station stream, is pretty low bandwidth. But there have definitely been places and times where something like only the YouTube stream would work, stuff like that. So I totally get it. We'll take a break, and then we'll play our last couple of news items before the Coda Radio Show.

0: Apple under attack on several fronts, regulatory, legal, and antitrust. And Steve Kovac joins us more. It's an important stock, Steve.
1: Yeah, and we're only 3 weeks into the year, and these just regulatory and legal pile-ons just keep happening for Apple. And they're putting some restrictions on Apple's ecosystem, but more telling than that is how Apple responds to all these regulations and legal cases and tries to water them down. Let me give you a couple examples that have been happening.
2: Good morning. Hello. Before he gets into his examples, thank you for joining us on the Coder Stream. We're setting up. We're going to be talking about this story and more. If you're just joining us on the commercial streams, I invite you to come into our matrix, coder.show/matrix. You can also catch us over at Jupiter Station on a podcasting 2.0 app. And here we go. Apple facing a lot of regulatory scrutiny. This will be relevant to today's Coder.
1: All these regulations and legal cases and tries to water them down. Let me give you a couple examples that have been happening over the last several days. You had the Supreme Court, which declined to hear the Epic Games lawsuit. Now, Apple won that case mostly, except for one count, and it's now legally required to let apps offer discounts by sending users to a separate website in order to make their payments. Now, that would normally get a 30% fee to Apple, but Apple found a way around it, and it's still going to charge 27%, just a 3% discount. And some other things going on recently. A concession from Apple, actually. Apple offered in the EU to let third parties have access to its wallet app. That means PayPal and other payment services can get in there as well. And another concession just last week, they're going to sell the Apple Watch here in the United States without that blood oxygen sensor in order to comply with the import ban over that patent dispute we've been talking about for the last several weeks. But we're still waiting to see how Apple responds to the EU's Digital Markets Act, which is going to go into effect later this year and goes directly after Apple's lucrative App Store and other core services. So that's going to be the big one to see if they can skirt around it the same way they've been kind of able to skirt around these other smaller cases that have been hitting them in recent days. It's a lot piling on here.
2: All get folded into one giant DOG case? DOJ case? DOG? DO gangsta? Perhaps. Perhaps. Got a live boost into the stream from Rotted Mood. Coming in with 25,000 sats, saying value for value. Thank you, sir. Thank you for listening on Jupiter Station. We'll roll that into the show. And one more story. This one on the Microsoft hack that'll be mentioned in the show today. Let's talk about this. Definitely doesn't look good for the boys in Redmond, does it?
3: Tech giant Microsoft saying it was hacked by a Russian state-backed cyber group. In a blog post, a company saying that intruders broke into corporate email systems and gained access to accounts belonging to members of its leadership team, as well as cybersecurity and legal team employees. Microsoft saying the hacking group is the same one that was behind that huge 2020 SolarWinds hack. Here to weigh in on all of this is Sentinel One Chief Trust Officer Alex Damos, formerly led the cybersecurity efforts at both Facebook and Yahoo. Good morning to you. When you hear news like this, you start to think that, Satya Nadella's email may very well have been hacked. You can go through the whole list if you think that when they talk about leadership. What does this say to you, and how dangerous is it really?
4: This is pretty dangerous. So this is the second kind of major announcement of an email hack by a state-sponsored intelligence agency. Last one was September. In that case, it was the Chinese broke in to Microsoft. Now, that was a much bigger hack in that we know for sure that the Chinese government got access to thousands of accounts, including the Secretary of Commerce, including members of the State Department. In this case, it does look like it's more contained. What's a little frightening here is that of the three major intelligence agencies of the Russian government, this is the SVR, and they are the hardest to deal with. They're the most subtle. Some of the other ones, like GRU, for example, are somewhat famous for smash and grab operations, for causing lots of damage, for not caring if you know it's them. In this case, the SVR is famous for, like you said, the SolarWinds hack, which is something that they took years to plan and to pull together. And it looks like this could have been the start of a pretty significant campaign, because one of the things they were looking at were the emails of the security right. team and security leaders, so they could see what Microsoft knew about their activities.
3: So, Alex, does this suggest to you that Microsoft is somehow more vulnerable than others? I mean, we have not heard about such attacks, for example, at Apple. I just raise that as a question, or necessarily at Google. Is it because these hacks are happening at those companies and they're not disclosing them? Are they less interesting to the hackers? Is the security better or worse at these companies? I mean, how do you sort of baseline what's really happening.
4: Yeah, so Microsoft has a very good security team, but they're also incredibly highly targeted. Really, the people we should compare them to is Google, because really the only company that hosts as much email and as much important data as Microsoft is Google, and to a lesser extent, Amazon. And neither Google nor Amazon have had these intrusions announced in the last year. Does that mean it never happens? No. Google in particular is kind of famous for really turning up their security. An equivalent attack happened in 2009 when the Chinese government broke into Google, and that kind of really changed security across the entire tech industry. This is not a great look for Microsoft, especially because it looks like from the small amount of information they gave us that this was a pretty simple kind of attack called a password spray, something that can be prevented by two-factor authentication. And Microsoft was not enforcing their own policies on certain systems. They've promised to do better. It's hard to judge how big of a deal it is until we get more information.
2: The Russian government gets Microsoft again. The Russian ninja hackers. More than one of the world's largest corporations can withstand. Attackers using Red Linux from 1998. Breaching modern Microsoft infrastructure. Truly remarkable. And an embarrassment for Microsoft. Almost as embarrassing as Hertz. Everybody was laughing about Hertz getting rid of their EVs. Well, I guess Wall Street didn't think it was that funny.
5: Not been a good year so far for electric vehicles, with car rental companies phasing them out, shedding their fleets, and automakers slashing production. This morning, Morgan Stanley analyst Adam Jonas, remember the Jonas Brothers, by the way, said each day brings increasing signs of slowing global EV demand. And this could potentially get worse with another Trump presidency and the end of tax credits for those EVs. Our next guest just downgraded Hertz from a buy to a hold and says the EV problems aren't going to go away overnight, despite what Hertz has done. Stephanie Moore is equity research analyst at Jefferies. Stephanie, welcome. I love it when an analyst puts a stake in the ground, as you just have. I mean, you have cut the estimates on EBITDA by 40% next year to $500 million, lower than the consensus by more than $300 million. What's wrong here with Hertz?
6: No, absolutely. And thank you for having me. What we're seeing right now, it's really two factors that are coming into play. The first is that used vehicle values, particularly EVs, as you have noted, have decreased pretty materially on the EV side, but also broadly across the board. And that's certainly having a pressure on car rental stocks, but mostly Hertz, as you noted. The second issue is actually very unique to Hertz, in that they are seeing elevated EV costs from higher damages and repairs related to these EVs. And these are higher damages and repair claims versus even, internal combustion engine vehicles. This is creating a lot of just lack of visibility into when these issues are going to actually subside over time. So while you noted we did cut our estimates to about $500 million.
2: I read some research about transitions to EVs, and this seems to be what's really hurting Hertz, is when a gas driver gets an EV, their chances of accident go up quite a bit higher initially. There seems to be just a transition period predominantly around learning how to throttle, feather that accelerator. So the data's there. For short-term EV drivers, they crash more. I think also data suggests that if you are predominantly an EV driver and you transition back to gas, you also have issues. We just don't have as much data there. There's not as many transitions going that way. But I think there could be a bit of that at play. People don't know how to drive these cars. They're way faster than they expect. And then you also have some of the manufacturers that just seem to have done it wrong, because it's not just Hertz that's having a problem. Ford is having major issues with their EV line.
7: Welcome back. Ford is cutting production of its F-150 Lightning electric pickup truck, in a move that will impact over 1,000 workers and move consumers away from all electric vehicles as well.
2: See, here's what I think. I, in my opinion, it is both the product doesn't meet the expectations of the consumer, especially in the case of a truck, where if you pull something with this thing, you get dramatically less range. If you load the bed up, you get dramatically less range. There's a lot of neat tech in there, but fundamentally, that's an issue. Secondarily, the charging takes too long. None of the charging stations really accommodate a truck with a trailer, so you're pretty much stuck charging at home for that kind of setup, which means you can't go very far from home. And then they're expensive. And I think right now people are cutting back on non-essential purchases. Instead of getting that new Ford truck, they're keeping the existing Ford truck and they're making that work because everything's more expensive. And so people are cutting back. And you see that in a collapse in beer sales. You see that in a collapse in Disney park visits. You see it in all these discretionary spending areas that are not getting money right now. And I happen to think fancy ass EVs might be slightly on the discretionary side, especially if you have an existing vehicle that just needs a little bit of work. So I think Ford's got a problem here because A, they're behind Tesla in a lot of ways, and B, a lot like the Apple Vision Pro, they're trying to sell it to a market that's feeling really pinched right now.
7: Will impact over 1,000 workers and move consumers away from all electric vehicles as well. Fox Business's Jeff Flock is live this morning from a Ford dealership in New Jersey with the impact. Good morning to you.
8: Good morning to you, Maria. Here it is. It's a beautiful-looking truck. This is the F-150 Lightning, one that is on the showroom floor here in Celebrity Ford in Toms River, New Jersey. Veronica Maioli, we always come to her when we want some honest answers. She is the youngest Ford dealer, female Ford dealer in America. How's it selling?
9: You know, it's a really beautiful truck, but we're having some trouble getting it off of our lot. There's a lot of charging concerns. A lot of commercial companies don't really want to have to spend the time to charge. And, you know,
2: Jesus, this is so devastatingly embarrassing for Ford Corporate. Their youngest female dealer is on Fox Business this morning saying they can't move these trucks. Seems like somebody ought to be cutting me a great deal. Maybe I should be able to go get me a Ford Lightning at a fire sale. Wait, I should probably use a different term.
9: You know, they add weight to the back of the truck. It's a little bit of a struggle right now.
8: We got pictures, Maria, of the Rouge plant. That's where they've just eliminated one shift and, you know, hundreds of workers. What do you think as you go forward? A lot of people are getting into hybrids these days.
2: Yeah? This guy seems like he's really struggling and he doesn't know anything about this.
9: Yeah, I think that that's the way that things are going to go. I think that we all know and we all talk about how it is just the infrastructure is not there yet for EVs. And I think that they're trying to move a little bit too fast. So the happy medium right now is a hybrid.
8: Yeah, we're looking at the market share for hybrids doubled in the last month, for which we have numbers. And also hybrids can be a better buy, right?
9: Yeah, absolutely. That's a smooth drive. You know, you don't have to worry about always having to charge. You have the option to have that, you know, eco, you know, mode, but you don't have to have the charger. You don't have to depend on that.
8: Yeah. And of course, hybrids, as you know, Maria, they're not exactly a new thing. You know, they've been around for 25 years. And actually, the technology is pretty perfected by now, right? Unlike with
9: the EVs. Absolutely. You know, we're still doing a lot of research and data analytics on EV. We don't know what the value is of the cars after. We don't know even the battery life capability right now.
2: Oh, devastating.
9: So, you know, that's one of the big concerns.
2: Those are body blows. I cannot believe one of their prominent dealers is saying that, and he's not even having to pry it out of her. He's not having to, like, grill her. He's, like, setting her up with cliche narrative questions, and then she's just, like, unloading hard consumer concerns that are devastating the sales. Wow. I wonder if she has any – she must have no ambitions about a future at Ford Corporate. None.
9: A lot of research and data analytics on EV. We don't know what the value is of the cars after. We don't know even the battery life capability right now. So, you know, that's one of the big concerns.
8: And this is why we come here, Maria, for straight.
2: Wow. Damn. That girl just buried Ford EV. She just buried them.
10: Not Tesla, are you? Failed, you have.
2: That lady, that woman, damn, wow. Wow.
10: Oh, are you politically correct now?
2: Well, I mean, she's, you know. I don't know how old she is. I don't know.
10: But is there a difference between lady and woman in terms of age?
2: I don't know. 18. I don't know because I don't.
10: You know, most countries it's 18.
2: Right. If she was talking about us and she called us boys, I wouldn't find that offensive. I suppose.
10: Yeah, but we're boys, yo.
2: Boys. Yeah, we are. Hey, how you doing over there?
10: Strong with the force.
2: Oh yeah, good. Good. I was just watching news about Microsoft getting hacked. That's always good.
10: I mean, I'm not happy. I'm looking forward to being a Microsoft partner. Am I $40,000 back?
2: Microsoft, your reputation, man, it's on the line.
10: No, it isn't. They all get hacked.
2: Come on.
10: What?
2: This is like the third time in the last 2 years or something.
10: I will cry the day they hack Craig Federighi's glorious mane.
2: Yeah.
10: And we all know what I'm talking about. It's tight.
11: talking about.

0: Hello, everyone. Welcome back to Office Hours. It's a very holiday-spiced edition of the show. Brentley joins me here all bundled up in a holiday blanket.
1: Oh, hi, Chris.
0: You got your hot cocoa?
1: I do. Yeah, I like that, like, muddled cider.
0: You're kind of getting settled in over there, right? You've been in Berlin now for about a week as we record this, so I imagine you've probably got your favorite spot to get your groceries. Probably got your stuff all set out now.
1: Well, you know, I've been here a few times now, and I've stayed kind of in the same area. So now I actually have a routine, Chris. I got like the local organic shop just here that's connected to the train station. So it's just smooth. It's going smooth, but it's also just about a week in, which is your favorite time because it's also about the time to do laundry, Chris.
0: Oh, doing laundry while you travel absolutely sucks. It's expensive. Also, it's not like you packed a laundry basket, you know? So it's like just operationally, it's difficult. And I find the entire thing frustrating. This is how I know I need to, you know, spend a good amount of time being poor. Because if I were rich, I would just go out and buy all new clothes. Now I would never do that. But now that I've been humbled. But, you know, God, I hate it that much.
1: I don't do the laundromats or anything. And I pack somewhat lighter because I like to do the carry-on completely. I don't like to... Even though I'm like have elite status now or whatever with the airlines because I've crossed the ocean too many times, carry on everything. I don't check any bags. So, but you've seen that clothesline that I bring with me, right?
0: Yeah. That doesn't take much space.
1: Yeah, it's literally just a piece of string. But I also have like a dry bag, and I throw all my laundry in there and do like shake that bag a ton with a bunch of water and soap in it in the showers in the hotel room. It's a whole scene. I'm gonna have to record it for you sometime. And then I use that string and try to tie it to anything in the hotel room. And then it just looks like I'm homeless in a hotel room, basically.
0: I'm picturing soapy water all over the bathroom floor when you're doing this. Like, you know, because the showers aren't meant for this.
1: It's like there was a wet, shaggy dog in there in the end, you know. But my clothes is clean.
0: At least you're getting it done. And you can actually bring that with you, too, I would imagine. Because I imagine that packs down pretty tight,
1: too. That's true. That's true. But, and it means, you know, I could bring laundry or clothing for 2 weeks, but this way I could bring half of it. And I don't know, works out. No one's told me that I have a scent problem, so I think it's going okay.
0: Are you working on my top travel tip, though? Are you low-key looking for a spot to just have an always-there stash of clothes and toiletries?
1: Yeah, you know, Nextcloud has moved offices recently, and all the stuff I left, like stickers mostly, JB stickers, I haven't found yet, and no one's mentioned to me, so I don't know. As long as we keep this office for a little while, I have started to stash things in a particular place that I won't tell too many people about, so I think I can do it.
0: I've told Brent this 100 times, but for the audience, the full picture that I think is, if you're doing a situation like Brent, where you work from home, but a few times a year you're brought into the main office, like I was when I worked at Linux Academy, what just made that work so well for me is I did the same thing Brent would do, is I would just bring my backpack towards the end. All I would bring with me on the flight is my laptop backpack. Man, does that make traveling so slick. Because I had a duffel bag that I would stash at the Linux Academy office. And so I would arrive at the DFW airport and just take an Uber to the Linux Academy office. Now, towards the end, because, you know, I was a VP after all, I actually had a car there. I had my own car there as well. So I'd have the Uber take me to the office. I know. I'd grab my bag. I'd unlock my office there at Linux Academy. I'd grab my stuff. And then I'd jump in my own car and drive to the hotel.
1: That's so awesome.
0: It was.
1: Do you have your own plane, too, or what?
0: One day, you know. But in the meantime, we grind it out. But, Brent, we should probably get right into it because there's some breaking podcast news. That's right. Fresh news here on the Office Hours program. Well, at least fresh as we're recording it. There is a new podcast directory troll out there.
1: What?
0: A Danish company, copyright agent AS, claims to represent content producers and news agencies. It's going around to different podcast directories and asking them for about $400 in damage. Just enough to make it cheaper than, you know, a copyright lawyer hour or two of time. Just enough that they can make money. And, of course, if they do this at scale, you know, across maybe 10, 20, 30, 40, 50 directories, they'll make a decent little chunk of change. And what they're going after is imagery that's in a podcast album art. But they're suing the podcast directory since the directory is displaying it. They're not going after the podcasters yet. They're going after podcast directories, and podnews.net, which is a great resource for podcasting news, is one of the companies getting sued, and they kind of fought back. They hired a lawyer. Yeah, it's an Australian company. They're trying to use some sort of backwaters Australian copyright law to go after podcast directories. But you know, Brent, you know what the meta story is here to me?
1: Please tell me, because I'm still flabbergasted by this.
0: The copyright trolls are turning their eyes more and more onto podcasts. Like, it's been a long time, podcasters have been able to play certain things that maybe the copyright law didn't necessarily allow for, because there's no way for them to license it either. Or, you know, they could use a picture on their album art that was representative of the topic of the episode, and they didn't necessarily have to do attribution or go license that. That's all changing. As, you know, maybe it should, but it's all changing.

0: housing has really been in the toilet for 2023, and it's looking even worse in 2024. Of course, we came on this show a year or two ago and started warning our podcaster friends that this was coming. And one of the things that's at the core of podcast advertising is verifying download numbers. And so the industry has been trying to come up with a standard to measure. And they have an IAB, which is this group of folks that I don't really recognize, but they claim to set the standard. And they have decided it is time to have a 2.0 version of the standard. The problem is there's also a massive recertification fee. People don't really agree on the new standard. And there's a looming deadline. So speaking of pod news, I want to play a clip from one of their episodes that we'll link in the show notes. Actually, the entire episode's great, too. They also touch on the Spotify layoffs and other stuff. But here's a moment from Pod News that explains what's going on. It's going to make tracking podcast downloads a lot harder in 2024.
1: What's the future for IAB podcast measurement? In November 2022, we reported that the IAB's version 2.0 certification would no longer be valid after the end of this year. And as of today, some of podcasting's largest names are still only compliant to version 2. So all will lose their claim to certification by the end of the year. Those companies are AdsWiz, Buzzsprout, Captivate, Chartable, Empire Streaming, who are now called SoundStack, Libsyn, Podbean, Podtrack, Simplecast, and Anchor, now, of course, called Spotify for Podcasters. A spokesperson at the IAB Tech Lab told us, "We do expect companies who have not been certified on version 2.1 to be recertified, or they will lose current status. They're welcome to regain status once they sign up again and complete the certification and audit process. We do have several companies in process of recertification, and we do expect them to be completed by the end of the year. For obvious reasons, I cannot tell you which ones." Obviously.
0: I think that certification process to get to the 2.1 version also comes with like a $10,000 or $11,000 fee. I'm not exactly sure what the cost is, but you can imagine that's causing some people to drag their feet. But you have this supposed industry group that defines what the standards are for tracking downloads. They come up with a new standard, and now some of the biggest names in there, like Libsyn and Podtrack, don't seem to be on board.
2: I wonder if they're not on board because they're fighting back on it. Or they just find it useless, or like, I have so many questions.
0: I hope that's it. I wouldn't mind a standard, but I think it should be an open standard. This is why I like OP3.dev. It should be something that's documented publicly and that we all agree on is the right way to measure these things, and not some private group that manages to make the certification process a profit process. I just don't like that.
2: Well, Chris, you can get certified to be a tester. So maybe you go on the inside and give us the news.
0: There you go. All right, next story. Along with downloads, a lot of podcasters out there are reporting a significant drop in downloads. I think it's a little sus, but it started back in October when iOS 17 came out. Updates in iOS 17 to the podcast app disabled automatic downloads on shows that you haven't listened to for 15 days or longer, like this show probably, because we haven't been out in that long.
2: Ooh, sorry.
0: And then if you do enable automatic downloads, the podcast app, instead of downloading all of the previous shows you missed since you hadn't been downloading, it will now only download new episodes since the point you resumed. So instead of getting the back catalog download, you're only going to get new published episodes. That is a change, and it does seem to be impacting the downloads for some podcasts, especially the podcasts out there that have a lot of Apple Podcast listeners. Depending on where you go, we'll have a couple links in the show notes. Some people are seeing up to 20%. Others are seeing it's almost unnoticeable. For us here at JB, it is unnoticeable. I don't think also we don't have a huge Apple Podcast listener base. It's definitely part of it, but it's not our primary listener base. And we've been encouraging the adoption of podcasting 2.0 apps too. So that's also been encouraging folks to leave the default app. But for some podcasters, they're reporting 20%.
2: Chris, I'm curious how you feel about this, because I could see, like, on one side, if you lose 20% of your, you know, quote unquote audience, then that's a real problem. But on the other hand, it's kind of a report of who's actually listening versus who's virtually right. listening, you know? So how do you feel about this?
0: I think that's a better number, right? I'll tell you the bad reason. The bad side, the bad thing is there, Brent, is that it means you get to you don't get to quote such a

0: high number to advertisers. That's the bad news. And I do believe some places, I would like, if I was just going to pick a name, like say Twit, I bet you about 15% of their downloads are just auto download and the people don't listen. You know, I think it's a decent little percentage there. So then I think you do get hurt in that circumstance. And Twit has reported as much. But I think, especially in a value for value model, I would way rather have the real number than the phony number. Right. The phony number only does you good if you're trying to basically have a number you can scam advertisers with a slightly higher number. That's really the only reason why. And so if you're actually going by value for value, then, you know, like a show like this could have a couple thousand. It doesn't really matter.
1: I would imagine there's a bit of a challenge here as well, though, because let's say you've set up auto downloads for a particular podcast or set of podcasts. And you expect them to be there because, you know, sometimes you're not, maybe for a month, you're not in the mood to listen to tech podcasts and you listen to something else. And then.
0: Or you're banking for a road trip. I've done this.
1: Sure. Sure. And then, you know, you have the habit of going through your downloads to kind of get inspired. Then if the software is determining to, you know, change your settings, basically is what's happening here. Then all of a sudden you lose that discoverability within your own library, which is kind of an interesting challenge.
0: Yeah, I think Apple made this change to, because they sell their devices with too small storage by default, you know, unless you pay more.
1: That's a terrible reason.
0: So they're probably, you know, people are buying their $1,000 phones and they're running out of space. So I think this is probably just to help kind of cut back on that a little bit. Because those podcasts can be 80 megabytes or 20 megabytes or 100 megabytes, depending on the length. So.
1: Fair enough. But imagine, you know, your favorite podcast wasn't downloading or you missed, you know, 12 episodes because it forgot to download things for you. Wouldn't you be kind of peeved?
0: I'm not a fan of using the platform app to begin with. I think you get drug around by Apple's sort of design choices at the time and what they're kind of focused on. And I think it's like all things. If you get an independent app that's created by a person or a team that's really focused on it, instead of it's just one of the many things that a giant company does, you're always going to have a better result with the small focused team. newpodcastapps.com.
1: I was going to say, do you have any recommendations on where they can go?
0: Man, Fountain 1.0, I don't know if they're going to do like a beta or what, but it is so close. They have their Telegram group testing builds right now as we record. And they have been working so hard night and day on the 1.0 release. They are really, really trying to put everything they've got into Fountain 1.0, so I'm kind of excited about that.
1: Hey, that sounded like kind of a new news item, and you didn't play the jingle. Can you play it for us and give us a... Yeah, there you go. I feel better.
0: Fountain 1.0, close to release. Stand by for more in the future. And now, here's another app. This one I'm not so excited about. I want to describe the app to you and see if you can reverse engineer what it's actually doing.
1: Oh, no.
0: Based on the hypey description, okay? We've engineered an AI-enabled listening experience that provides users unlimited choice and control. Our technology removes those annoying interruptions and lets you replace them with audio content you actually want to hear. So, Brantley, what do you think this app is actually doing based on that description?
1: I mean, my idea kept changing, but in the end, I believe it's replacing ads with fillers that you choose. But using AI to do it?
0: I'm going to give it to you.
1: Really?
0: I'm going to give it to you. Yeah. So Fader, and I hate to even say its name because, my God, this could be a death knell to the podcast industrial complex. They initially started life, and you go look at it, go look them up from like a year ago, as we're going to bring every radio station in the world to one app. And you'll be able to mix and match news and music stations in one playlist, and we'll seamlessly stitch it together for you. Okay, neat. But then the money got tight, and the only thing getting funded in tech was AI, and all of a sudden, they became an AI. I think they got acquired. They became an AI app.
1: Right.
0: It's pretty neat. So what it will do, and this all launches in early January, is it will do exactly what you said, is it'll process podcasts and radio shows. It will automatically remove the ads from the podcast and then stream it to the user. And they're going to charge you a little bit for this eventually. There's going to be a little bit of a price. You'll have to pay for this. Currently, it's going to be $5.99 per month. That's only through Q1. After that, there's going to be an upcharge associated with to subscribers. So you have to subscribe, and there's going to be an upcharge, but then it'll auto-remove advertising from every podcast and radio show you want to listen to. They're going to start out of the gate with about 50,000 commercial-free podcasts available just right in the app as they ramp it up. Some of the 200 most popular shows in the world, they say, are featured in there. And there is no opt-out for the podcaster who says he doesn't say, hey, Fader, I don't want you to play my shows without ads. They'll tell you to go pan sand because, really, they're just automating the skip feature. And so it's nothing really any different than just, like, you know, auto-skipping. So, no, you can't opt out. There's no opt-out.
1: Oh, I have a few thoughts here. The first one is, I'm curious because I hear you saying you really don't like how this sounds. Obviously, as a podcaster, that makes sense. But then I know you use things like ad blockers on YouTube and such, and during your video playing experiences. So is that not the same thing just being applied now to, you know, your near and dear?
0: Well, I mean, I pay for YouTube Premium. So I do, you know, I kind of feel like I give that way. I just don't want to watch ads on YouTube. So I pay for Premium. I don't, you know, and I don't tend to skip ads in podcasts. I tend to send a little value back to the ones that do value for value. It, you know, so it's sort of, it kind of depends on the medium. Like where I will block ads is on the web. And I think you could make a security argument for doing that. But where I don't block ads is necessarily on the high value, expensive content to produce. I think that's a death nail, because podcasts and good content take time and research and production and expertise, and that takes a lot of value. And so if you're cutting that out, that's, you know, imagine if Fader got even just 10 to 20% market popularity.
1: Right.
0: It'd be pretty devastating, especially when it rolls out in an ad winter already, when ads are already paying less and they're fewer and further between, and the nature of the ad deals is constantly changing right now. And then this comes out in the middle of all that.
1: This makes me wonder if it's legal. I mean, it depends where, of course, but doesn't it feel like they're taking someone's copyrighted material and changing it and redistributing it? Yeah, you can make that argument.
0: Again, their defense is that it's like you pressing the 30-second forward button on your app.
1: Yeah, but they're, you know, you're paying money for them to distribute this stuff to you. So I don't know. It feels different to me.
0: Man, it's getting wild out there for advertising. 2024 is going to be so freaking wild with all this stuff. You got the biggest names in tracking can't agree on how to track.
1: Oh, yeah, right.
0: Right. You got less advertising available than in 2023, and way, way significantly, 70% less than it was available in 2022 and 2021. Then you got apps like Fader, which if this is doing it, others are going to do it. Inevitably, there'll be some open source version of this that can do it. They're just going to auto cut ads out. They also, in there, in one of their releases, they talk about how they're going to turn towards YouTube eventually, too. They say online video content. But
1: Right. It makes the models just feel unviable, doesn't it? We got to come up with something new.
0: It's a little scary. And I think it's another area where I think the value for value podcasts will have an edge up. And where this stuff, these numbers are for the sponsor side are getting kind of more and more concerning. On the value for value side, the trend is the opposite direction. They're getting better and better. This isn't a complete snapshot, but from what we can monitor based on the stats that flow through the podcast index, which is not 100%. For example, if somebody has their own custom feed, and you subscribe to that RSS feed and they don't put the podcast index in for a split, then that doesn't get tracked. But if you subscribe through an app where you do a search and that feed is provided by the podcast index, then likely the podcast index is cut in. So there's a lot. It's most. And in the last 90 days, it's really unbelievable. 97 million sats were sent to podcasters.
1: Wow.
0: Which works out to be about 42,378 U.S. greenbacks, which that is from a couple of days ago, and the price has gone up since I took that snapshot, so it's likely more than $42,000 in value in the last 90 days. I bet you it's around $43,000 at this point. $43,000 in value has gone through the Boost Network to podcasters in the last 90 days. Now, that's not going to pay everybody if everybody's on Value for Value. But then again, if more podcasters got on board with Value for Value and Boost, then more audience members would be boosting, And then that number would be going up.
1: I mean, value for value is like quite the niche in podcasting and quite the niche in the listenership. And yet this is really impressive. So imagine if it could just becomes, you know, mainstream. That's a big ask. But
0: zooming out a bit more, the Lightning Network itself, this is a report done by River, a very solid company in this space. This is an unbelievable stat. The Lightning Network, this is an incredible stat. The Lightning Network has grown by 1,212% in the last 2 years alone. Now, River has been looking at about half of the biggest nodes in the network. So this is an estimation, but if anything, it's on the low side. Another thing they've noticed is the average channels on the Lightning Network have gone up to like 8 million sats from just 6 million 2 years ago, which means there's more liquidity available on the network. That's a really big deal. And this build out, I think the other thing to appreciate here, this build out over the last 2 years has happened during a horrendous bear market, the longest bear market in Bitcoin's history. As the Fed has pivoted and tightened liquidity, this has grown an incredible leap and bound during all of that. Now, at least for the short term, don't know about by the time this comes out, when the price rises, the fees on the network go up, which even strengthens the case and even strengthens and increases the demand for Lightning. And so this kind of growth, Brent, in when you combine it with the Lightning's network, combined with the value for value network in the last 90 days, with the increasing price of sats, so these podcasters, the contributions that have been sent to them, they're able to do more than they were a couple of months ago. It all really comes together to something that feels like it's really getting stronger and going in the right direction. And then we look at the advertising situation, and it just feels like the exact opposite.
1: Yeah, I'm speechless, actually, because it's just like such a opposing forces, it seems like. And I'm glad we're part of one of those.
0: Keep an eye on it. Okay, one last thing. While we're just talking about neat things coming up in value for value, I saw this on the podcast social. There is a new value for value based multi-redundant object store with a totally decentralized CDN that would be great for PeerTube self-hosters that removes 99% of the bandwidth costs of media hosting and storage costs online, and it's going to be value for value split based. It's going to use Seaweed FS and PeerTube, and the idea is that you can have a decentralized CDN that you put into your splits, and boom, now you've got great backend storage for your PeerTube instance, which is the trickiest part about PeerTube. And it's coming in 2024, and I think this is another example of services sort of like Transcribe.fm and Sovereign Feeds and others where you can put them in your splits, and essentially, as long as you're using them, you put them in the splits. You could call it a membership or a subscription if you like. And then when you're done using them, you take them out of the splits. And it's just really clean and simple. And you send them a little value, they give you value back. And how cool is this? A decentralized, redundant object storage for PeerTube self-hosters. And maybe this will help kick off more PeerTube instances and help people kick the YouTube habit.
1: Man, this is exactly what we were looking for like a year ago.
0: Yeah, right? I'm feeling really good. I think the future for value is bright. If there's a podcaster that you would like to help gently introduce them to the concept, if they're struggling right now, point them at the Value for Value show. Kyron from Mere Mortals does it. We'll put a link in the show notes. Could be a nice way to get maybe a podcaster you know gently introduced to the topic and help them start thinking about it.

0: Now, Chris, you had the chance to sit down with Moritz Kaminsky of Albi, and it turned out to be quite a nice chat.
1: Well, look who is in our stocking, right from getalbi.com.
2: Yeah, thanks a lot for having me here. I'm Moritz, co-founder at Albi, and yeah, we are building Bitcoin infrastructure, basically, to allow value transfers natively on the internet, basically.
1: And you're moving really fast. I've noticed you guys came along just sort of at the perfect moment in the Lightning Network's development where we really needed a solution that was browser-based and that was solving some of the back-end plumbing problems for users. That's a hard problem in itself to solve, but then the podcasting 2.0 stuff you kind of caught wind of, and then Noster as well, and you've been able to kind of tuck and roll and take advantage of both of those waves and kind of be an important piece of the glue there. How have you managed to keep up like that? Are you guys working 7 days a week over there?
2: I think we work quite a lot yet, that's true, but I think it's mainly because we have a great team of people who's working on Albi, and we are very much aligned all on our mission to bring, like, yeah, sort of a native payment layer to the internet, and that's why also we build on Bitcoin and the Lightning Network, because it just fits very well. We believe that we can now also enable these instant value transfers like we see in podcasting, for example, or in Nostra. It all fits nicely together, that we can enable that and also grow further.
1: Yeah, I think it solves a big problem for developers often as well. I'm thinking of like Podverse, for example. They could build their own Lightning infrastructure and become Lightning node administrators, and they could then create that front-end code, I guess, to do all of that for the user as well. But it kind of makes a lot more sense to outsource that back-end to you. And then as a benefit to the user, I can move between podcast apps and take those sats with me really easily because I just connect to my Albi wallet. You're kind of that back end, and it's really important. So before I get into like all the really, really, really good stuff, a couple of questions on my mind are, I noticed recently that there's been some new limits placed on newer users, and I think some limits on withdrawals. Is that a sign that there's problems? Is everything okay? Is it part of the volatility? What's the story there?
2: Well, the main reason is just like we are not a small company in sense of we have a small amount of users. We have only a small amount of Bitcoin on our node. No, it's just we are constantly growing, and we have to make sure that Albi also exists in 5 years or 10 years of time. And with our current setup, how we operate today, we have to do some basic risk management and make sure that also we comply with the regulations and such. And that's why we have to have these things like limits in place. To know, okay, how actually people are using our systems and not be completely blind there. But it's really just like, I think it's more like it paves the way for what's next with Albi. Certainly, that's not where we want to end, right? But it's just a necessary step in between.
1: So it's proactive fund management, essentially.
2: Yes, yes. You could say that. Yeah. So, yeah.
1: Well, what I mean by that, too, is With a hard asset, you can't just go to the bank and take out a 5 Bitcoin loan and then cover the withdrawals on a busy day. It's not how it works. It's a hard asset. So if somebody wants 3 Bitcoin taken out, you have to have that 3 Bitcoin.
2: Yeah, exactly.
1: You have to proactively manage those funds to make that. Yeah, I get that. So you hinted that there's something kind of in the works, and this is kind of proactively managing things to make sure you can kind of get to that. Do you have more details there? Is there some specifics?
2: So I think like the basic idea of Albi is always like you can bring your wallet to other applications, right? And as of now, because we want to make it super easy for users, for creators to use Albi, we offer them a managed wallet. But actually, if we look at the Albi browser extension, for example, which is a separate product of ours, you can already today connect your own, for example, non-custodial Bitcoin wallet, your own Bitcoin Lightning node to the extension. And you can already do that today also to your own Albi account. But it is not yet, like, it does not yet completely cover all the features. So what we want to do basically in the next year is also offer a comparable, like in the sense of similar convenience, backend or wallet to users who have a little bit different needs, meaning they want to have want to transfer higher volumes, higher payment amounts and such. And that's what we are basically working on. And until then, we can only motivate people to use a non-custodial option themselves until we can provide that out of the box as Albi.
1: Fascinating. So if I were, say, looking at the recent updates to the Zeus wallet, would I kind of be getting an idea of where you guys might be going?
2: Yeah, similar. But there are really a lot of developments actually happening on Lightning, and Zeus is a great example what they do, for example. And yeah, we have to see how we can enable similar functionalities also with Albi. Actually, the tricky part here is really a little bit the fact that Albi itself is not just not a simple app that you have on your phone and you run around and buy at your merchant and pay with Bitcoin. No, it's like a super flexible account that you can connect to other apps, and this is also quite challenging for us as developing team to see, okay, how can we then still give the user a chance to interact with the Bitcoin and Lightning network in a non-custodial way, because usually you need to have the keys for yourself, right? But how do you do that if you want to use Albi in different applications, actually?
1: It kind of sounds like, too, it's what you're telling me is it's not necessarily in Albi's best interest for users with a large amount of sats to keep that on an online wallet that's on Albi servers. You would prefer those users have an offline option. They have them now, but they're kind of complicated. And so how do you walk that line of giving them a self-hosted option that's reliable, that they can easily migrate to, but then can still connect all the applications like the online Albi does?
2: I mean, yeah, that's true. It's already a little bit possible today, but not very nicely integrated. So the current Albi, you can easily connect and pay in all these different apps, like super conveniently. And if you know how, then you can also already today constantly offload the Bitcoin that you don't need to have on a spending account and send them to your saving account, meaning like your own
1: cold storage or something.
2: Bitcoin Lightning node or cold storage wallet, exactly. Yes.
1: I like that idea. I like that idea a lot. It's kind of like a small balance checking account, spending account, and then your real stack is something that's protected and offline. Mm. I'm really pleased to hear that's the direction you guys are thinking. I think that's really fantastic. Remind me, where is Albi Incorporated at?
2: It's a US company.
1: So are you watching some of these discussions around some of this and thinking too, it's probably maybe long term in your best interest just not to have large balances from just avoiding legal or regulator attention?
2: Yeah, so we have to follow it. And I think we, like with the measures that we take right now, we are quite well positioned for the next year.
1: Okay, well then, I've noticed that Albi had an announcement with Podhome, which I believe is a host that's integrating Value for Value and Albi in there. And this seems like a fantastic opportunity for Albi, just sort of as it enabled applications like Podverse to have a value for value backend without having to do all the plumbing. Seems just like a no-brainer that more and more podcast hosts should be talking to you guys. Are you don't have to name names, but are you having conversations with hosting companies?
2: Yes, we are having a conversation with companies. Some go quite quick, like with the Podhome, super easy, super smooth. Some take a little bit longer, but I think we are able to onboard more and more. Luckily, on more and more podcast hosts also to value for value. What is quite good, because honestly, I don't think there is as Albi is built today and how we can integrate with these podcast hosting companies. Yes, it is literally done within just a few days. Like I think the biggest work is just like some nice UI, but at the end there is no deep integration required in order to get the value block into the RSS feed. I think people might think it's a little bit more, but at the end, it's super, super simple. And this is also the idea of Albi. We want to make it as easy as possible for all these developers, be it podcast players or podcast hosting companies, to integrate this payment system.
1: The back end is pick a node. Either you're going to self-host it or you're going to use something like Voltage. and inject the value block into your RSS feed. I mean, that's what we're practically speaking about. The hard part really is the front end stuff. It really is. And you guys do that. You guys handle that pretty well and make that pretty simple. Well, I'm glad to hear that there are some hosts talking. I really see it becoming much more approachable to most podcasters when it's integrated into whatever system they're using to publish their podcasts.
2: 100%.
1: I think without that, it's too manual, right?
2: It's also a little bit like people need to learn about that. And I think also podcasters, they need to take on this challenge, embrace this new way of thinking, actually, that's behind value for value, and not give up after like the first or second show and there is hardly any boostergram coming in. But like, it's also a lot on them to educate their own listeners and to teach them, look, these are the wallets that you can use. I use value for value because of these reasons. And you, if you send me some funds, you enable these great things, what I can do without requiring ads on my show, for example. So I think there's some storytelling also about that from a podcaster perspective.
1: Yeah. And I think it's on the podcaster to really kind of contemplate what is the value here for the audience. Why would they want this? Who is the audience for this? And, you know, we have like a really casual approach to this show because we understand it's not for everybody. It's sort of people that are into podcasting or into JB or into Bitcoin. You know, there's some crossover there, but it's not a huge demand in our audience. So what we say is, you know, when we get to 1.4 million sats or 1 million sats, I've actually lowered it recently because the price went up, you know, then we'll do a podcast, because what we do is we do 30% splits across the board. The editor gets paid. I get paid. The co-hosts get paid. JB gets its small cut and we're done. And it's all right there in the RSS feed, and it's really simple. And what I've experienced as I've done something that's gone from a hobby into a business is there is enormous benefit to just everything being simple, everything being transparent between everybody involved. Because when things get serious and if real money does get involved, all those little details start to matter. And I think it just keeps it really clear. And it's not only clear between the hosts, but it's clear to the audience too, because they can just look at the splits when they do the boost. I think that's pretty great.
2: So, 100%. I think it really nicely aligns all the incentives of all players involved, right? So podcast players can earn a fee by allowing listeners to send payments, for example. Podcast hosts can earn a fee by enabling their own podcasters to earn or to receive these boostergrams at the end of the day, and all have also then are like really aligned and to promote this feature, because there is almost no downside. Because I think it is really not about Bitcoin or the Lightning Network itself. This is really like the underlying technology. I think they're really, the idea in general is I want to share value with someone, right? Because he deserves that, because he contributes value back to me by like entertaining me, for example, if I was a listener. And that's also why we at Albi, we think a little bit also over the next months, how can we provide an API that completely abstracts away that the fact that it's actually Bitcoin and gives people the chance to just send US dollars, for example, but in the back end then rely on this instant payment layer like the Lightning Network, for example. So
1: sort of as Strike does right now. Strike, you could interface with Strike all day as USD, but when you're actually sending the money, it's using Lightning on the back end and just instantly converting between sats and USD.
2: Yeah, for example.
1: Mm-hmm. Yeah, I like that idea, and I think you nailed it. And the part I want to underscore for what you said that is a game changer for podcasting is the value for value model brings in a funding source for the first time for the podcast apps. It's amazing. We're like almost 20 years into this and we haven't had a built-in revenue source for the podcast apps. Now they can do monetization through memberships. They could have advertising. They could end up like our beloved Pocket Cast getting sold around three times. You know, there's a lot of different strategies, but there's never been just like a built-in way for if you make a good app, you'll make money. And nobody can charge for a podcast app because all the other podcast apps are free. That died 8 years ago. So value for value with the splits rightfully includes things like, you know, part of the infrastructure. you get a split to the podcast index. You get a split to the podcast app creator. I don't think I could overstate how important that is, how massive that is, right? To just, if you make a great app and if the user base adopts this feature, and as more podcasts adopt this feature, the podcast app creator makes more revenue. I mean, it's just, talk about incentives aligning as to what you were saying.
2: Yeah, 100%. Yeah. It's really great to see also that also the number of podcast apps is really like almost exploded the last months or in 2023. So I think there's at least like 4 or 5 that like onboarded onto value for value this year, just this year.
1: Yeah, I think we've seen a growth in our downloads because we're participating in this community. A lot of podcasters are reporting as much as 20% drop in downloads. And we're touching numbers we never thought were possible with niche Linux content. And I'm looking at that and I'm attributing some of that to obviously the topics we cover in the shows. That's obvious. But I'm also attributing that to participating in a growing community that is hungry for content that participates in this community.
2: 100%. So that's actually already also another point. What's so interesting about this new way of monetization is like this, the interactive part here, right? This community building part between the podcaster and the listener, because they have a way now to interact through these messages, for example, that wasn't there before.
1: You see these kind of these memes, if you want to call them that or whatever, that start to spread through from the audience, created by the audience, and then they spread through multiple shows like Row of Ducks or Spaceballs Boost. And, you know, some of the other ones that come in that are like, first we're like, what is that? And then the podcasters start catching on. Oh, that's for, and it's like, it's to me, as somebody who's been doing this for so long, and everything that goes into the show has been very intentionally chosen. And a lot of research and discussion behind the scenes has gone into that. And then even when it's just kind of off the cuff commentary, it's off the cuff from something we've planned to talk about. But the boosts are totally organic, total improv, and they kind of they pull the shows out of their own little bubbles, and they make one big community. I just think that's wonderful.
2: It is, and it's also interesting to see that you have now also like first podcast hosts that like completely build on this monetization model and leave apps completely out of their service, like Podhome, for example, or PodFans. Also PodFans especially is super interesting what they do actually with their app, because there's a lot more to micropayments. If you use PodFans, for example, they really literally tie every single action of a user to a reward or a payment, basically. And yeah, it's quite interesting to see, and quite interesting also to see what type of new use cases this actually enables.
1: Right. Yeah. So PodFans, the way I describe it is it's value for value for the listener's time. So the time that the listener interacts with the podcast and the directory and the different app options and the community in PodFans, they get rewarded in sats for that time. So it's kind of, it completes like now makes it almost a cyclical value for value cycle, where sats come into the podcast puts some sats into a kitty, those kitty and also PodFans' own kitty of sats get distributed back out to listeners. And there is something, I think when I got the demo from Sam, I thought there's something to this that is going to be a big deal at some point. And you could only do it with something like the Lightning Network.
2: Yeah, exactly. Because it was just not, it's not, the Lightning Network is interoperable payment layer that is not, that you don't have when you use PayPal. And it's especially then useful if you are in such a very diverse and different system like podcasting, where you have a lot of different podcast players, but they all need to talk to each other over the Lightning Network at the end. And imagine if everyone needs to implement the same wallet, like if everyone needs to implement support for PayPal, it's just super, super hard. But now you can have a Fountain, for example, or you can have a Breeze, and you can have a Podcast Guru, and they know all talk to each other. although they all have different wallet providers. And that's what's actually the strength of such an open payment network.
1: Right. And you manage to have that open payment network where they can have their own providers, self-hosted, you know, hosted, whatever it is. And there's still not six middlemen in between taking a percentage. So you can do a 5 sat transaction. You can do a 10 sat reward. That's my lightning rant, but thank you. Okay. So I got an email the other day. This is one of my last questions. I got an email the other day kind of hinting that if I signed up, I could get some additional expanded Albi features in the future. Is that kind of what you were talking about earlier? Is this a different service? It looked like potentially there might be a little more KYC involved with this new service. Can you tell me anything about that?
2: With the limits that we introduced, we are obviously not satisfied. We have to do it, unfortunately, right now, but we are already thinking, okay, how can we give users the option to increase these limits? And there are two ways to that, I think. As we think and currently and plan for it, is either people go and verify their identity as they are all used to with traditional payment apps, or we can offer them a comparable solution in a non-custodial way where they can have completely no limits, no KYC required and such. And yeah, that's really like, that's the path that we see going forward with Albi if users are not satisfied with the current limits, what is completely understandable.
1: Sure. Are there going to be adjustments to the current list? Because I think if I recall, it's something like 10 million sats in and out within a 7-day period. So that's total in and out, no more than 10 million. Is that going to get adjusted without any KYC, additional KYC required? Or is that sort of the line that you feel like you have to follow?
2: We might adjust that, but that's like for the next weeks or next two or three months, very likely that we settle for now on this. And then we have to see how comfortable we feel by also interacting with regulatory bodies and such on what we can then also, yeah, what's a good way in between.
1: Play it smart and safe.
2: Yeah, exactly.
1: Yeah, I think also for most users, they probably shouldn't, in my personal opinion, they shouldn't be keeping anything that size, that amount in a hot wallet. Of course, it's for every person, it's your own personal what amount of money you're willing to lose. But for me personally, you get above a few million sats, I just really don't think those should be in a hot wallet to begin with. Now, that's for individuals. I do think it gets tricky for a podcast like us, where for Linux Unplugged, we're trying to raise 8 million sats to get to scale. But that's you know, we also have our own node and we can manage that and we can do a little more advanced. So that's mitigatable. So I think it's probably best for the health. I think it's such a valuable application, such a valuable service, what you guys do. And the future is bright and there's so much potential. And the way you're also able to quickly embrace new uses of the Lightning Network as they come online, I think is also an indication of probably the likelihood, if you guys can stick with it, you're going to be successful. And if this is what it requires to manage that, I can totally get behind that. And I'm always happy to help listeners get started with self-hosting their stash and their stack if they want to reach out on Matrix. Totally, totally always happy to do that.
2: That's important, I think, that we tell people how, like, show them a path to take care of their own funds, give them easy ways to onboard, and then, yeah, ways to improve later on.
1: I saw you also are participating in hashtag backup day, which is today as we record. So that's good.
2: Yeah.
1: Glad to see that.
2: Exactly.
1: Well, Moritz, will you keep us in the loop as things develop and maybe check in from time to time? And we'll do another chat in the future as things develop.
2: That would be great. Yes.
1: All right. Well, thank you for joining us, especially in the evening, for your time, and have a great holiday.
2: Likewise. Talk soon.
3: And now, as the French say, it is time for Le Boost.
1: Indeed, it is time for The Boost. Now, we didn't reach our milestone, but of course, we wanted to get an episode out before the end of the year and celebrate the holidays with you. And we do have some Boost to help support this episode. Arwin comes in with 55,426 sats. He's our baller this episode.
4: Hey, rich lobster!
1: Oh, he's coming with a zip code boost from where he grew up. Have you guys documented your needs for a self-hosted podcast feed? Making a podcast server sounds like an interesting way to learn podcasting 2.0. No, No, but maybe if I figure it out, I will document it. Brent, do you happen to... Oh, you do have the map with you.
0: It has Wes' fingerprints all over it. I don't know how I feel about that.
1: Yeah.
0: Oh, sorry. I'm holding it upside down. Jeez, this is hard.
1: Oh, there you go. That's all right.
0: Okay, this looks like 55426 is Minneapolis, Minnesota.
1: Hello, Minnesota.
5: I'm a duck. D-U-K duck. Loaded with talent.
1: Where the ducks are from?
0: The Mighty Ducks?
1: Nope. Just the ducks. Thank you for boosting in. Appreciate that. Ghost Mullet comes in. God, I love that username. 27,577 sats using followers. You guys were off by a country mile in the zip, but that was actually my fault. I didn't realize that the podcast index split the boost up into multiple smaller boosts, and I canceled it before the small amount was sent. You know, the full amount. Yeah, that... That is a UI change that needs to happen. First-time boosters always get confused by that, I think. Hopefully the third time will be a charm, though. Here's to challenging more assumptions, as the mullet is no mister, but a dame. Now, is he implying that Ghost Mullet, is he implying that this is a zip code boost this time around? Is that the implication you're getting from that?
0: I think so. We can just try it and see if we get it this time.
1: I'm confused and dazed by the mullet stuff, but okay. Looking here, it looks like it's Smithfield, North Carolina. Does that look right to you?
0: Yeah, it's in the east of North Carolina, I think.
1: Okay. All right. Well, hello, North Carolina. Thank you for the mullets and the boosts. Well, Todd from Northern Virginia, he just came in with a row of McDucks. No message at all, though.
6: Things are looking up for old McDuck.
1: That's all right, Todd. We just appreciate that support. Oh, the JB Crow comes in. Oh, man, we need a good crow sound. Somebody give me a crow sound.
0: You've got some bird sounds, right?
1: It's not a crow. It's not a crow, though.
0: It'll have to do.
1: All right, 5,000 sats. Boosting the awesome song. Wes Payne came in. Hey, that's me. 5,000 sats. The Golden Dragon sent in a whole bunch of ducks. Look at that little rack of ducks. Talking about the Bearded Tech's blog index getting rolled out. Talking about progressive web apps. Getting excited for Linux Fest Northwest. And the Jupiter Signal RSS feed that's in new podcast apps.
0: That's a lot of ducks.
1: Dragon coming in hot. Yeah, that's a lot of ducks. Thank you, Dragon. Appreciate that. K-Mog came in with 5,000 sats using Podverse. He's, quote, surprised, I think those are air quotes, that Google killed off their halfway decent podcast app in favor of an inferior product. In case you didn't notice, he's being sarcastic. Yeah, so you remember this? They killed off they're killing off Google Podcasts and moving everybody over to YouTube Music.
0: Right. They had too many products and someone made the wrong decision.
1: It's like all things get consumed into YouTube. All things. Yeah, like all things become like a YouTube thing.
0: Oh, it's so sad.
1: Yeah. Mayor Mortal's podcast comes in with a row of ducks. Podfans is awesome. New podcasting 2.0 app, this progressive web app that we were talking about before. Sam is a smart cookie, too, and his app is rock solid. I don't like the idea of listeners competing to get on the top of the leaderboard to be able to be part of the splits, though. Feels like incentives of that could create some unexpected or bad behaviors. Keen to see if it works or not. Yeah, me too. If you recall, there is a listener ranking feature in Podfans. And they count things like if you play, how soon after you hit play after they publish, if you listen to the whole episode, and you go up the ranks, and then the podcaster can start including people at the top of the ranks into the splits. So you start getting some value back. Kind of nice, right? Kind of nice. We'll see, though. I'm watching Pod Fans with a lot of curiosity. The Podfather comes in, Mr. Adam Curry, with 10,000 sats.
7: B-O-O-S-T!
1: Doesn't look like the wallet switch worked. I know. I am so frustrated because and I'm really going to give it a go this time with like three songs. The last couple of times I've tried it, it has been, like this last time, it was two problems. I entered the duration in minutes and not seconds. And there's no like input validation checking in on Sovereign feeds for that. And so it just takes it. But you have to put it in seconds or else it breaks everything. And then the other thing that I did wrong, which was a bug in Sovereign feeds, but I had channel level splits set up for everybody. And I didn't have anything on the episode level split because I just wanted to inherit the channel level. But because of a bug in Sovereign feeds, when using value time split, you have to define it both in the channel and at the episode level. I had not initially. And so it was busted because of that. And by the time I got it fixed, it's basically everybody was done boosting.
0: Oh, that's too bad.
1: You know, I mean, it really, I've really gotten caught up trying this, inserting the value time split music stuff. I think it's incredible. You know, we talked about patent trolls coming for podcasters. So having a legitimate way to play and change up songs and music, you know, it's a holiday episode, so we want to play holiday music and be able to do that in a way that's legit and the creators get value for that. I think it's really important for podcasts. So I'm going to keep trying it, especially with this episode, but every time I've tried it, it's blown up in my face in some way that is so infuriating because it's like, well, a little bit of validation checking could have done that, or the tool I was using maybe had a bug, or I got something wrong one time, you know, that's surprise, surprise. It's just, it's been a lot of paper cuts or scissor cuts. But
0: it sounds like a big opportunity for improvements, really. I mean, it's still kind of early days for this, but it sounds like with a tiny bit of effort, this could be really slick, though.
1: I think, and I know, like, I think there are places like RSS Blue that are working on this. I think it'd be 100% solved if it was baked into my tooling. Right. The issue here is that I'm not really familiar that well with Sovereign Feeds or the Split Kit. And so I'm pulling two different tools together that I don't use a lot. And I'm trying to get the right results, where if it was, say, you know, you go to like RSS Blue or Fireside and you're inputting your episode title, description, tags, and then you say, oh, hey, at this minute, I have some music, and it helps search the index and find the music for you all, you know, that, and then it just puts everything in there for you and it builds the feed. When you get to that point, it's going to be freaking flawless. We're just not quite there yet.
0: Okay, I have an idea. You ready for this one?
1: Yeah.
0: So yeah. What if you take that little piece of technology that we saw that wants to cut out ads and instead use it for good? So use it to indicate when these songs are starting, and it just does it all for you.
1: I like that idea. That's it. Let's use these chatbot AI thingies for good. Here. Remake in Eden comes in with 10,000 sats.
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1: Danny boosts. Zack Attack came in with 2,048 sats. It'd be interesting to see what happened if a major artist started distributing their albums via value for value. You know, someone say the size of T-Swift, just to see how the system would handle it. Oh, boy. Well,
0: oh,
1: okay.
0: Gosh. I don't, are we ready for that? I don't think so.
1: Yeah, I don't think so. No. No, we have stars right now. I mean, there's a live event getting planned. It's going to be a live music event that's going to be streamed using the lit item tag in podcasting 2.0. People are going to be able to boost the whole event. It's going to be sponsor free. It's going to be value for value based. So keep your eyes up for that. Might already have happened by the time this episode comes out, but it's neat to see it. And it's all around the music stuff. Kyron comes in, Mere Mortals podcast again, Row of Ducks. Highlighting the Podverse for my value for value run through for the podcasting 2.0 apps. Love you guys. Yes, nice. Aww. Keep on it, Kyron. Thank you. Ben the Tech Guy also came in with a Row of Ducks. Now that you're experimenting with all these fancy podcasting 2.0 features, I've decided to embark on a challenge of my own. Hello from Boost CLI. Hell yeah, buddy. Ben the Tech Guy.
8: Oh, you're doing a good job.
1: You're doing a good job. Right on, man.
0: That's
1: right
0: impressive.
1: On. That is. Gene Bean comes in with 7,000 sats. He says, I still feel like y'all should shift off of Fireside and just be done with it. Well, all right. Job done. You could host with Castapod.
0: Well, 'tis the season, yeah. Right?
1: Oh, my gosh. Oh, my gosh. Yeah, I know. RSS Blue. I know, Gene Bean. You see, how do you put it, Brent? It's like
0: complicated.
1: Yeah.
0: Not the only thing we have to worry about.
1: Right. Right. We also have a lot of tooling.
0: Complex
1: in-house
0: pipeline
1: built around
0: that's
1: that.
0: That's it. Mm-hmm. Mm-hmm. Mm-hmm. Inertia, you might call it.
1: Yeah, if we could take 3 months off, but we all still showed up and, you know, spent the same amount of time, we could get a lot of things done.
0: We need like a time machine that just has a pause button. I could use that.
1: Yeah, right.
0: Okay, but let's ask, like, what would it take?
1: I think it's something you do one show at a time as the tech gets ready. Like, I really thought we would have our own, we'd be brewing our own RSS feeds by this point. And, you know, part of me really wishes we were still. But also part of me realizes that we have, like, iterated on the idea of how we do it two or three times in-house. So it's like, I don't know. Like, sometimes we just take a little bit longer than I'd like, but then it's like we're iterating on the idea. So, like, what we end up doing is better in the long run anyways. It just takes time. And I probably just shouldn't talk about it until we're, like, really close. But then, you know, where's the fun in that? You know, and Gene suggested too, like maybe we write up like a spec that we would require for a host and all the stuff. And it's like, even something like that. I have a problem with some family members that are angry at me right now.
7: Oh, no.
1: Because they haven't seen much of me. And so they're trying to schedule time to come see me. They're unemployed. They're retired. And I am self-employed, you know, doing some shows. Also, this is the holiday schedule, so we're recording doubles right now. So we're running the regular show load, plus we're prepping an additional show for each show. You know, I got three kids. I got a lot going on. And this person has nothing going on. But yet,
7: right.
1: They're like, well, why don't you just do this? Why don't you just do X, Y, Z? And I'm trying to say to this family member, it's like, you are a priority to me, but I literally don't have the time. Like, I collapse, like, around 9:30 at night, exhausted. I wake up around 5 a.m., and I'm usually out the door by 6 a.m., working. And I do that 6 days a week, usually.
7: And the seventh day, you've got kids.
1: Yeah, the seventh day is I spend with my kids. Yeah. Yeah. Although it's the sixth day of the week, Saturday. I spend with the kids. And then Sunday, it's back to work.
7: Yeah.
1: There's a real bandwidth problem there. I was thinking, you know, what a real life goal would be to get to a position where I could hire a couple of people full time. And then we just start executing on stuff all the time because it's just never going to get there otherwise. But, you know, we'll see. We'll see, Gene Bean. We're always like, you know, it's what I have learned is not to let it stress me out too bad, because the way it generally happens is it's slow, slow, slow. It's sort of like building and building and building, and then it pops. And then it's just boom, all of a sudden it's immediate, and it's things change on a dime. So it's always kind of goes like that. Bunch of Nuts sends in our first baseball boost of the batch. 1, 2, 3, 4, 5 sats.
8: So the combination is 1, 2, 3, 4, 5. That's the stupidest combination I ever heard in my life.
1: And a Bunch of Nuts is asking if there's like, you know, like a definition of special boost numbers, like 1, 2, 3, 4, 5 is Spaceballs, Row of Ducks. There is an old list that I think Pod News has kept up to date, but they haven't updated in a long time. So right now it's sort of just you pick it up as you listen, but we've had a lot of requests for that Bunch of Nuts. So if somebody wanted to put something on our GitHub, right? Maybe that'd be a good place to put it. And people
7: can that's a good place to put
1: start
7: it.
1: Revving it.
7: You can also create your own, you know, screw the dictionary, just make some.
1: Yeah. Tell us generally you come up with the boost and then you tell us what it is. And we'll go with it. Marilyn JB comes in with another Spaceballs boost. Luggage boost.
9: 1, 2, 3, 4, 5.
10: Yes.
9: That's amazing. I've got the same combination on my luggage.
1: Thanks for providing hours of entertaining content. Oh, love it. I love the combo. Oh, I'd love it when we get the combo. Thank you, guys. Thank you both. I appreciate that. Bunch of Nuts and Marilyn JB. Appreciate that. Cameron comes in 4,321 sats. Just FYI. Eric has created an IPFS podcasting flake.
7: What?
1: Here at IPFS-podcasting.nix. Since I know very little about NixOS, I figured you and your audience would be the perfect test group. Oh, Cameron, yes! IPFS podcasting continues to be very exciting, Cameron. Thank you so much for your hard work over there, and I will put a link to that in the show notes. We very much would like to base our system around NIX. We'd eventually love to have our own redirector, too. We got Road Ducks from Scott, but no message. And our last message that's going on air this week comes from Adversary 17. Adversaries, Adversaries, Adviserous 17, 5,000 sats using Podverse. Just boosting it for the next office hours. I hope to hear it someday. Well, you know what? Here you go.
11: B-O-O-S-T!
1: Mr. Rustacastaversa also came in with some support. Fear Gas Balls. Sam Sethi came in with 10 sats using Podfans. So we had 23 boosters total, and we stacked 208 sats, 208,591 sats.
7: Well, thank you very much.
1: Not quite our 1.4 million goal, although I'm lowering that with the increase since we set that. I'm lowering our goal to 1 million. This will definitely be our last episode of 2023. Maybe our last office hours ever. I don't know.
7: Unless
1: we reach our next goal. But Brent, you know, it's been nice either way. It's always fun hanging out with you. It's always fun. So
7: yeah, I kind of miss it, actually. We shouldn't let it go that long.
1: Well, yeah, we could do better. You know, we could have done better. I don't really put that falling short of the goal on the audience. We lost momentum. It got busy with the holidays. Brent got a new job. He's traveling a bunch. There's just a lot.
7: Linux Fest happened there. Yeah.
1: Yep. And next year's crazy too. Oh. We got so much going on just in the first quarter or two. So it's okay. I do miss doing it. And if we got to our 1 million milestone, 1 million sats, I'd be happy to sit down and do another one. So maybe subscribe and make sure you set it to auto download. So after 15 days, iOS doesn't screw you.
7: Oh, so good.
1: Or get a new podcast app, podcastapps.com. Fountain 1.0 might be out by the time you hear this. If not, Podverse is beloved by our audience. Podfan seems like it's picking up steam. Castomatic's fantastic on iOS. There's a lot of good apps out there. Okay, Brantley, I think that's it. I think we're all done here. Happy holidays, everybody. Hope you have a great one with you and your family. Happy holidays, Brantley, and safe travels.
7: Well, thank you.
1: Make sure you warm up that eggnog, that vegan eggnog, I'm sure.
7: Vegan nog, or what do they call it? I don't know.
1: Vegan nog?
7: Not nog?
1: No, that doesn't sound right. All right, thank you for joining us. Happy holidays. We'll see you, maybe, 2024.

0: I think there's a silver lining to this whole XE vulnerability. It shows us that there's a universal constant. All software does indeed suck. That remains in effect. And sometimes we even benefit from it.
1: Okay, but how does that help us? That seems not correct.
0: Well, I mean, think about it. If this backdoor hadn't been buggy and crappy, it never would have been found.

0: Hello, friends, and welcome back to your weekly Linux talk show. My name is Chris.
1: My name is Wes.
2: And my name is Brent.
0: Hello, gentlemen. Well, yes, coming up on the show today, we are diving deep into the XE backdoor, how it worked at a technical level, how it was found, and how the attackers abused the open source trust model. And then, a little detail we discovered this morning that suggests the attackers had a limited window of opportunity. We'll get into the details around that. Then we'll round it out with some great boosts, some picks, and a lot more. So let me say time-appropriate greetings to our virtual lug. Hello, Mumble Room.
3: Hola.
4: Hello, Chris. Hey, Wes. Hello.
0: Hello. Thank you for joining us in there. We always, Mumble is always going along with us. 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
1: Yeah, maybe for some reason you're feeling like you don't want to have a public SSH server running. 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
0: 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We are going to get into this. I wanted to ask a question before we get started because we may be double recording next weekend, and so we wanted to get this out there early. We're asking, what are the first five things you set up after you install a Linux desktop? So please boost in your top five apps or things that you set up on a new install. We'll be recording next week, so we'd like them to come in as quick as possible. But it's something we've been kicking around internally, and we thought, all right, let's make an episode about this, potentially. If we get some good ones, I think we'll make an episode.
1: As usual, I'm sure the audience has way neater things than we do.
0: Probably more interesting. On Friday, March 29th, 2024, we discovered that the XE project had been backdoored, that the actual upstream project itself had been compromised.
1: Yeah, it's a little complicated. We'll have links to more details, but there's several stages. There's a malicious build-to-host.m4 file that was only contained in the specific release tarballs that you would download. It wasn't in the repo itself, so you couldn't really easily see that. You'd have to go looking for it in this like prepackaged release tarball.
0: Which actually makes it kind of tricky for just a researcher to drive by discover.
1: Yeah, you know, it's not just there in the like GUI sort of repo viewer. You had to go take a look and see.

0: and then be familiar enough with what, you know, to expect in that file. Plus, there's often differences in the release files for like C projects that you don't, the people building it don't have to do all the like auto make and configure stuff. So that might not even be necessarily super suspicious on its own. But okay, so you get this modified build to host.m4 file only in specific tarballs. That gets executed, and then malicious code gets injected into the configure script, which then manipulates linker and compiler flags within the make file. And then the make file finally runs as part of the build process, and that causes a symbol called RSA_public_decrypt to point to malicious code. Then later on in the process, SSH ends up pulling in XZ through a process we'll get into, and then has an overridden symbol. So it tries to call its normal RSA public decrypt function, and instead it gets this modified malicious one coming from libLCMA.
1: And I guess in there they could include code, which could execute something as whatever user is running SSH. So it's not just that they get to onto your box, but it's also it's a remote code execution vulnerability.
0: Yeah. It's kind of the, you know, nightmare scenario for folks with open SSH servers.
1: Yeah. All right. So this is just kind of coming out this weekend. We've been digging through it all weekend long. It does seem like only a few systems were impacted. There is, of course, always with these types of things, you just want to be as careful as possible and just update your system regardless, even if your box and your OS wasn't one of the impacted ones. It does seem, though, because the way this is packaged, though, Wes, it wouldn't be like if you got it from the repo. It would be more likely if it was being distributed as a deb or an RPM where some of these scripts would actually get triggered.
0: Yeah, or if you're just going, so like if you go on GitHub and you click on releases, there are auto-generated links that say source code, and those like GitHub automatically, you know, it takes the tag corresponding to that release and packages it up into an archive for you. But then there's the other tar files, which are specifically built, you know, as part of, in some repos, it's an action or by hand by the maintainer. And so as part of the release process, these custom crafted tarballs are then stuck up. So that's how you'd probably get it.
1: Yeah. What's interesting is that this thing also goes through a series of system checks. So it makes sure that it's on a glibc box. It makes sure that it's an x86 system before it'll run. That it checks for several pre-existing conditions. It even makes sure that you're not in certain types of debug modes where you might actually discover this thing. And it checks for those before it'll actually execute the script. So the author or authors of this thing went to a lot of trouble to make it look like regular old files that should be included. And then it has to go through a series of events before it actually does get injected. And even at that point, it then does a sanity check of its environment.
0: Yeah, right. I think some of this stuff was contained in what looked like just binary test files.
1: Yeah.
0: You know, supposed to be files that the test suite would run with the XZ utility. And of course, when you got binary files, well, that's a great place to hide things.
1: And this test suite, you know, was one of the big new developments that they were so proud of that the attacker had been working on. But let's get down to brass tacks for listeners. Likely their distro isn't impacted, but we do know a few distros that have been impacted.
0: Yeah. One sort of nice thing about this is it was caught early on, relatively early on in the process. These new releases, 5.6.0 and 5.6.1, they just happened in the last month or so. So for your distro to pull it in, it's got to be a fairly up-to-date, maybe rolling release or development version. So we've seen things like the development versions of Fedora being impacted.
1: Debian.
0: The latest Debian. Ubuntu did. It's been pulled, but Ubuntu had some in the upcoming code for the upcoming release.
1: Kali Linux as well.
0: Kali Linux.
1: Yeah. Yep. Arch technically, but technically not. I guess Arch doesn't patch OpenSSH to support the systemd notification stuff. Library.
0: Yeah, there's a few different levels to actually be vulnerable in this case because of all of the checks and some specifics about how SSH needs to be configured on your system. So there's one level of, did the distro pull in the code that had these malicious modifications? And then there's the secondary level of did that code change actually end up doing anything?
1: Yeah. So the actual vulnerability is SSH relying on systemd to pull in this compression library, which is doing the actual lifting and where the vulnerability exists.
0: Right. So yeah, in all the malicious stuff, they end up modifying this symbol. So when you have the XC library code loaded in memory, there's this RSA decrypt function that's sitting there. But on its own, SSH doesn't need XE. It doesn't use XE. It's not pulling that in. So how does this work? Well, some distributions patch SSH with a patch that enables it to work with the systemd notify protocol so that you can easily have stuff say like, hey, systemd, I want you to start these things or restart these things or do something after OpenSSH has finished loading. And you know, you have a little tiny patch that kind of shims into SSH, and once it's all done getting set up and it's in ready mode, it can go sort of just, you know, sets up a socket, talks to systemd and says like, hey, I'm done. Now, you don't have to do it this way, and it looks like these days the project advises folks, it's like a simple protocol. You don't need to pull in the systemd library to use it. You can just kind of roll it yourself with very little code. But that wasn't always necessarily the advice you'd find just looking at it. Some projects need to pull in libsystemd, you know, like the systemd libraries. So a lot of these patches that were implementing this behavior just pulled in systemd via the library, and that pulls in XE.
1: So. Yeah. It's funny because it's not exactly a systemd problem. It's not exactly an SSH problem, but because the combo together are pulling in the XE library, it's everybody's problem.
0: And then when SSH goes to actually try to call this internal function to itself to decrypt RSA, it gets the version that the malicious XE supplied by way of the systemd library.
1: Yeah. And so this happens. It seems the attacker got this into the XE library at about early March. So some systems, like a small point range release of Alpine, was also impacted. NixOS Unstable did pull in the vulnerable version of the library, but it doesn't build it in a way that actually triggered that script, right?
0: Yeah. So as you were kind of alluding to, parts of the checks actually check to see if it's in a deb or RPM build system.
1: Yeah.
0: And of course, the NixOS build system.
1: Not deb or RPM.
0: No, definitely not. So not only did NixOS not apply these systemd notify patches in the first place, so there's no linkage there. But yeah, then also the build system's different enough not to trigger that kind of code.
1: So let's talk about the mad lad who discovered this, Brent, because it's a pretty interesting story.
2: Yeah, Andreas Frond seems to have singly discovered this, which seems pretty amazing to me. He says, though, I'm not a security researcher nor a reverse engineer. Now, you might believe that until he starts describing how he went about finding this.
1: I know he says he's not a security researcher. Andreas, I got news for you. You are now, buddy.
2: Yeah, a pretty famous one at that.
1: Yeah.
2: He says, I was doing some micro benchmarking at the time and needed to quiesce the system to reduce noise. Saw SSHD processors were using a surprising amount of CPU, despite immediately failing because of wrong usernames and such. So I profiled SSHD, showing lots of CPU time in libLZMA, and with perf, was unable to attribute it to a symbol. I got immediately suspicious. I recalled that I had seen an odd Valgrind complaint in automated testing of Postgres previously, about a few weeks later, after some package updates. And he adds, here's one more aspect that I think emphasizes the number of coincidences that I had to come together for me to find this. I ran a number of build farm instances for automatic testing of Postgres, and among them was Valgrind. For some other test instances, I had used fnoemitFramePointer. For some reason, I don't even remember anymore. A year or so ago, I moved all the test instances to a common base configuration instead of duplicate configurations, and I chose to make all of them use fnoemitFramePointer. As far as I can tell, Valgrind would not have complained about the payload without fnoemitFramePointer. It was because getCPUID expected the stack frame to look a certain way. And additionally, I chose to use Debian Unstable to find possible portability problems early on. Without that, Valgrind would have had nothing to complain about. Without having seen the odd complaints in Valgrind, I don't think I would have looked deep enough when seeing the high CPU in SSHD below getCPUID.
1: He just happened to be running tests, trying to get Postgres working right or whatever it was. He just happened to have his environment set up just right, and he just happened to be using Debian Unstable.
0: Although I will say, you know, major props to then, even at, you know, all those things happen, not everyone would continue to dig so much such a nice write-up and, like, really, you know, try to handle this well.
1: And cooperate with everybody and do responsible disclosure. Like, I don't think Andreas is giving himself, and I hope I'm saying his name right, I don't think he's giving himself enough credit for, like, how clutch, as my kids would say, he came in here. And then the information he shared, he's even answered questions to help clarify stuff.
0: As if I needed one more reason to use Postgres. I mean, it's incredible devs like these that are making it.
1: Collide.com/unplugged. 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
0: All right, well, that's the high level of sort of the technical side of this vulnerability. But unfortunately, there's also the human side. I mean, okay, we've said XE was backdoored, but how? How did that happen? It sort of was a tale that happened over more than the last 2 years.
1: This is maybe the most troubling part of this story, more so than a remote code execution flaw, is the way this attacker, apparently with others or this attacker working under multiple accounts, leveraged the burnout that the XE developer was experiencing to sort of push them out. One individual submitted a pretty complicated patch, and then another individual came along and gave the developer a hard time for not getting it, accepted.
0: Yeah, it's quite intense. It's, you know, shame on you.
1: Yes.
0: You're making this repository wither. You should find a replacement.
1: Your users deserve better.
0: Mm-hmm.
1: And then Jiatan just seems to be in the right place at the right time. Hey, I'm building this cool testing infrastructure. Look how great this is. I have the time. I could take this on.
0: Yeah, right. Suddenly, here's this helpful new contributor that, you know, maybe you start thinking, okay.
1: Yeah.
0: They could handle some more things.
1: And they've been around for a little while. They've been working. You know, in fact, the core maintainer at the time almost referred to them as a co-maintainer already before it was official. It is scary. It is really scary because it suggests a persistent, prolonged plan where they identified a piece low in the stack that they could go after in a sophisticated manner. Then they identified the core contributor to that piece in the stack. And then they bullied that person to essentially convince them they were burned out, then got access to the project. And then after that, reached out to other projects like Fedora and tried to get them to incorporate it as fast as possible. There's a great, very honest comment on Hacker News by a Fedora contributor who says, "It's very annoying. The apparent author of the backdoor was communicating with me for several weeks. They were urging me to get this in as fast as possible because it had, quote, great new features." And they write, "I even worked to help them fix the Valgrind issue, which turns out was caused by the backdoor it added."
0: Gosh, that sucks.
1: The open source community is trying to be helpful.
0: Yeah, right. Well, and generally, I mean, you know, we often do want updates. Many times there's security fixes in updates and, you know, we try to keep things up to date.
1: I feel like this attacks the very trust model in open source. I mean, it's the idea that, I mean, because the quiet part that I'm about to say out loud now is it seems very possible if this is a state actor. If that's a state actor, that implies it's an intelligence agency. How the hell do we defend against that? And we know how significant of a problem developer burnout is. And if state actors or even just average everyday attackers have realized that developer burnout is a soft target, this feels like a pretty significant problem. And it feels like a problem that could be more persistent than we realize.
0: I mean, there's a lot of, FOSS software we rely on at home in production. And like, this time it wasn't, you know, a lack of maintenance of OpenSSL or SSH. It was, you know, much more nefarious and clever little attack. And that's even harder to guard against.
1: They were patient. They introduce apparently themselves around March 2022. So this is March 2024, where we're actually seeing the fruits of that labor. In January of 2023, they start announcing the XE releases. In March 2023, they take over signing the release tarballs.
0: Yeah, kind of switch some of the domains over to, instead of being on the self-hosted stuff running from the original developer, now they're over on GitHub, where Gia has full control.
1: Yeah. And that's all combined with this campaign to burn the main developer out, so they transition out, so they're no longer involved on their own accord. On their own accord. They hand it over to Gia on their own accord, which is really just so diabolical about this. The question really has to be, was the maintainer of XE a target of an intelligence campaign? I really don't know, but I'd like to know if that's what we're dealing with here. I'm sure there will be criminal investigations into this, and maybe we'll get answers. But we don't know as we're recording Sunday, because this came out on Friday. It's amazing the amount of detail we do have at this point. It's an incredible amount of citizen journalism that's been going on.
0: Yeah, I mean, most of this drop in on a Friday and, you know, folks over the weekend voluntarily investigating, writing things up and sharing widely.
1: I'd love to know, you know, people listening to this, how they think this impacts open source and just their thoughts on this, because this to me is the scariest part of this story. And then we have the most frustrating part. And that's the dunking that you start seeing in our own community. As if we're not all affected by this, right? So you always see the anti-Rolling folks come out of the woodwork to dunk on Rolling when this kind of thing happens, as if this wouldn't have eventually hit them. And then they would have had it for years before they realized it, as if, right? So it's, again, instead of being thankful that there are users out there testing the bleeding edge and finding this stuff, they dunk on them, which I find to be classic Luddite behavior. So congratulations, everybody. And
0: I
1: then,
0: mean, yeah, right. Especially in this case, I mean, it kind of seems, especially just given what most servers run, it was kind of targeting really more the, you know, long-term LTS distros,
1: obviously,
0: with the Deb and RPM build system.
1: That was obviously the goal. The goal was not to pwn a couple of boxes like that are running Debian SID, right? That wasn't the goal.
0: Really, it kind of sucks to be OpenSUSE tumbleweed right now, just because the combo of Rolling release and RPM.
1: Yeah, just bad
0: luck.
1: Yeah, right in the crosshairs. And then, of course, you get the systemd haters coming out. You know, the DevWan folks tweeted, because got to be classy. You know, let everybody know that DevWan is not affected by the latest vulnerability. Quote, the malicious backdoor in the XE lib ZLMA is a vector for remote exploitation of the SSH daemon due to dependency on systemd for notifications and due to systemd's, you know, blah, blah, blah, the way it pulls it in. And then they go on to dunk. And, of course, first they put a really silly GIF about how they're not affected. And they say this is another proof that systemd is an anti-pattern for security. With its crawling, ever-extending web of dependencies, it extends the surface of vulnerability to orders of magnitude. And once embraced, not even a large distro community can defend you from that, as they clutch their pearls. Now, we've explained how this works with systemd, and how systemd doesn't actually recommend you pull all of this in, but doesn't stop developers from doing it. But the other wrinkle that I find fascinating about this is it appears about a month ago, a PR was created to change this behavior at a systemd level, to essentially load these compression libraries in a better way that would have made this vulnerability likely not work.
0: Yeah, it seems like there's interest here in, especially, you know, libraries that aren't necessarily always used, like a particular compression library, to have systemd be able to load these in a more dynamic way that I think maybe then would mean, if you were kind of pulling it in via linking, trying to do the systemd notify stuff, it wouldn't automatically pull in XE.
1: Which would have broken this vulnerability. So in a sense, it's very possible that the attacker or attackers was aware of this and felt that they had a window of time. And perhaps that's why they were pushing as hard as they were to get it included in the places.
0: Now or never.
1: Yeah. And maybe that's even why it ended up shipping with some bugs in it that ended up getting it detected. And if they'd had a little more time, perhaps they would have been able to clean that up, because all their other behavior shows a pattern of, you know, very, very accurate, very, very calculated behavior. And we see this one slip up. One wonders if they weren't under a particular time crunch, because the systemd pull request looks like it's in the process of being approved. It looks like that change is going to be happening. It's just a wild little wrinkle to the story that this little window would have been closed. So the systemd folks, I think, don't, you know, they don't really have a lot of blame in this. It's like you said, it's depending on how you implement this, how it's been implemented. But they also have a fix they've been working on already to kind of shore this up.
0: I also got to imagine to some extent there's, you know, there are other situations like this in, you know, other relationships between pieces of software. You know, systemd, there's systemd is successful and a lot of systems have this patch. So it sort of makes a natural target if you're trying to go after maximum spread.
1: There is, I guess I will concede to the DevWon folks that when you take software and you commonize it across multiple systems, you do, I guess, make it easier for malware to work across multiple environments. That seems sort of obvious. But we've been doing that for, I mean, look at the GNU utils, look at SSH, OpenSSH. I mean, we've been, that is a line that has been a trend line going in one direction for a very long time.
2: Can it also be argued that systemd has solved a lot of vulnerability issues just because it's a more modern way of you know, handling the problems it handles?
1: Yeah, perhaps.
0: I mean, it does expose. It depends on the level you're talking about. But yeah, I mean, there are a lot of security-related options it exposes for you out of the box that you don't have to roll yourself, at least if you choose to hop into them.
1: It does raise some uncomfortable questions, though, Brent.
2: Yeah, I wrote down a bunch here, but the main one for me is like, okay, seems like it was pushed out maybe a little sooner than this attacker or attackers were hoping for because, you know, systemd might have been changing things on them. So therefore was discovered, thankfully. But that raises the question for me of, well, how many of these style of attacks and vulnerabilities haven't been discovered because they didn't have this pressure cooker where they had to ship something sooner? And so doesn't that make you wonder, like, look at every single piece of software and wonder what's that complex set of situations that got through and just nobody's discovered yet?
1: We were in a weird window of time. At Carl, right? There's several distros that are on the verge of freezing their bits. And I suppose this attacker wanted to get this in as fast as possible. You know, Carl's in the chat room saying, look, they're probably hoping to get in Ubuntu, probably hoping to get it in the next version of CentOS. Like, now was your time. It's a good point. It's not just that systemd was closing this, and that inevitably would have eventually trickled down to downstream distros. Ironically, by the way, it would have shipped on rolling distros first, just pointing that out. So it was more than just that, though. It was also getting it included in these other distributions. So that way, once it's deployed at scale, you could probably just scan the internet and start attacking away.
0: Yeah, give it a couple of years, those become the widely deployed versions. And
1: so yeah, how many other things like this have ever been done? We'll never know. You know, Iculus, Ryan Gordon, he tweeted a picture that is pretty alarming in this category. And he got an email from somebody named 37648282799.
2: My favorite person.
1: Yeah. And the subject is project collaboration opportunity, brief GitHub login request. And here is the body of the email. Hi, I'm participating in a project and I need to use an active GitHub account to log in briefly. I only need to log in to the website without making any authorizations or changes. I noticed that your account meets the criteria. Now get ready for this. They write, could I borrow it for a few minutes? If the website verification is successful, I'm willing to offer you a reward of $300. If it doesn't work, I'll still give you a thank you payment of $30.
0: Seems totally legit. Why not?
1: I can't imagine that Iculus is the only one getting that kind of email. There's probably people doing scans of GitHub, looking at what your account, you know, history is, right, and what you contribute to.
0: Yeah.
2: What I like about this one is just a blatant phishing attack, and they're not even trying to hide that.
1: Yeah, well, they just, you know, pray and spray, I suppose. And there's got to be a few people out there that are going to say, okay, I'll take $300. I'm not even using my GitHub account anymore. I just got
0: laid off at work. Yeah, you haven't had time. Yeah, you don't even contribute anymore.
1: So we don't even know if these accounts were these attackers' accounts. The interesting thing is these accounts that were involved don't seem to have much other history outside of this, with a few couple of things here and there. So after this event, I don't think it's a great look for the open source community. I mean, I don't think any of us have our faith shaken. But when I think back to like me trying to pitch solutions that were free software and open source inside corporate environments, these type of events would bring doubt about the safety of open source software. And here's a headline that TechMeme ran with. Microsoft engineer accidentally found the malicious code in the versions of the XZ Utils compression tool, likely preventing thousands of infections. Accidentally. He accidentally found it. That is going to strike fear into the CTO's heart. But I don't know. Do you guys think it was luck? I mean, it was luck for Andreas as an individual, but at scale, when you consider the scope of the open source community, the diverse users, and the diverse amount of itches they're all scratching, was it luck?
0: I mean, probably a lot of these things, it's hard to say for the particular, but at scale, it seems like at least we can look and you can poke around and you can look at the commit history. And, if it was some proprietary compression library, what would you have to compare except the binary bits?
1: I think this is too why user adoption of open source is still a very critical component, because it does mean more eyes and shallower bugs. The reality is, if we have a robust, diverse user base, then you will have somebody who has this really esoteric setup that is testing on Debian SID in just the right environment and happens to find things like this. And I mean, would it have taken us longer? Perhaps, but the fact that we actually have that scale and capability is an inherent asset to open source that you can't even put on a pro and cons list with commercial software. You'd have to consider with commercial software, we'd never know about this kind of thing. It may never even be discovered. But then on top of that, you have all of the information that's now available, like all of the reconstructing of the timelines and all the commit history, even though GitHub pulled it, like we can still put it together. And now as a community, this gets announced on Friday, and by Sunday, we have our hands around it. We have a pretty good idea of who's impacted, what's going on, how it works. Before people even return to work, we've got it figured out.
0: I think maybe it also shows, there is the community that is really there, and it's not a scramble of disparate businesses who all happen to use the same proprietary thing and then have to find a way to communicate. I mean, we already have issues and forums and mailing lists set up, so when folks were ready to help troubleshoot and compare notes and debate who's impacted and how do we fix this, there were already mature systems in place for that.
1: Yeah, I wonder, what would your answer be, Brent? I mean, I'd like the audience to maybe send in their thoughts too, but what is your answer going to be if somebody does say, hey, isn't there some sort of backdoor that's in all of these Linux systems? Like, how these things can filter down? Like, how do you even respond to that? I am sometimes shocked. I'll get these questions. I'll be like, what? How did you hear that? And what would your answer be, Brent?
2: I think my answer would be, how do you know there aren't backdoors in other commercial software? Like, it's sometimes built in on purpose, by design. And So at least maybe there are some that we haven't discovered yet. We just don't know. But that's true of every piece of software, it seems, if you're looking at these kind of situations. But at least we can say that most of it doesn't. And we've, had thousands and thousands of people now working on this stuff, having a look and know that this software is legitimate. So I think you can't say that no software has none, because it seems like, this is a super sophisticated set of compromises here that we're seeing. But you can say that actually we've tried really, really hard to not have those be, put in on purpose and get through on purpose.
1: I think it's like the dichotomy of open source development really well captured. We'll have a link in the show notes that really shows you how this developer was socially engineered to burn out when they're already on the cusp. And that is an inherent vulnerability in free software, is we have so many burned out maintainers and developers that are just waiting for somebody to come take this burden off their shoulders. And that's an attack vector. But then at the same time, we have the many eyes shallow bugs situation. That means we catch it on the other end, luckily.
3: Well, in a very real sense, all software is garbage.
1: Yeah, yeah.
3: It's all terrible. I mean, I don't know what people are expecting.
1: It really is. And here we just get to see it. Jan on Mastodon writes, again, the FOSS world has proven to be vigilant and proactive in finding bugs and backdoors. The level of transparency is stellar, especially compared to proprietary software companies. What the FOSS world has accomplished in 24 hours after detection of the backdoor code deserves a moment of humbleness. Yeah, we should, I agree. Jan also says we could tame down the flame war as an armchair expert shouting at each other right now. And like we said, dunking on things like systemd or rolling distros, like, we could do with a little bit less of that. But we should also take a moment and recognize it is also a big accomplishment how quickly, and to see the different distros work super hard and burn the midnight oil to get the patches ready, because, they get a little bit extra heads up, but not much, usually not much. They sometimes know, maybe 24 hours in advance before the general public or something like that. So they really have to move quick. Thankfully, in this case, it was mostly about rolling things back.
0: You can tell, too. I mean, this is like a tricky one. I know for NixOS, XE is like pretty low down in the stack and part of the bootstrapping thing. So kind of have to rebuild everything to include a new version or a patched version.
2: Yeah, I think they were saying 220,000 packages need to be rebuilt.